0: Yeah, it's a bit of a sheltered life, right? Yeah, a bit of a sheltered life there.
1: The lots of mental
0: and you know
1: music.
0: What? Oasis reuniting did sort of cut through, didn't it, in the UK? It was a very big cultural event.
1: Except they used surge pricing. They lost a few fans through that.
0: They embraced their inner FIFA.
1: They did.
0: Didn't they, Jeff?
1: And probably did quite well financially out of it.
0: Yeah. So, excellent. This is the Saturday session. We're into the afternoon. It's 1:30 after 12 o'clock. We'll get to the headlines in just a moment or two. Also, our sporting tips, you should run a mile from the good, the bad, and the ugly of the sporting week before we talk
1: Bumper
0: some
1: hoops.
0: We're going to talk some basketball and netball, wherever, you know. Dozens upon dozens upon dozens of international netball experience on the Saturday session lineup today, right?
1: Gee. We do.
0: Yeah. Through osmosis, I feel like an international athlete. I do, right? Something like that.
1: It would take quite a lot more osmosis for me, I think.
0: And if you want to chime in on text, please do. Jamie has. Great show, guys. I reckon if we can win that first test, then the pressure will go back on South Africa. We could win or draw, but I'm afraid if we lose the first test, then we could get rolled 4-0, writes Jamie. I know, Graham, we're talking about the greatest rivalry tour, that really you're over. You'll sin it.
1: I just think it might sort of wind some people up.
0: They have won, I was just tallying this up, they being South Africa, have won 5 of the last 6 test matches against the All Blacks, and worryingly, only 2 of those have been in South Africa. They just haven't played in South Africa.
1: There was that test in Twickenham too, wasn't there, just before the last Rugby World
0: Cup? Yeah, when they hammered us.
1: Yeah.
0: Absolutely hammered us. So
1: it wasn't that close in Wellington last year either.
0: Our last victory in South Africa, when was that? I think that was under Fozzie, wasn't it? That was when Mark Robinson had flown over.
1: That extraordinary press conference from his hotel.
0: Yeah, and they'd lost and then bounced back. So it's going to be huge, and we'll be right across it here on Sport Nation. Right now, though, time to get the very latest in sports headlines. Stay with us.

0: FIFA has announced that they are backtracking. In a statement attributable to the FIFA president, Gianni Infantino, he has announced that they have listened carefully to all the views. It has become clear that the project has created division of a nature that, regardless of the level of support, are no longer in the interest of the objective set out in the first instance, and that they have parked this idea. Hilarious timing, Graham. New Zealand Football, 50 minutes ago, came out with their own statement on the FIFA Forward Enterprise proposal, saying that it lacks the independent governance, legal and financial assessment required to enable any robust evaluation of the matter, etc. Talk about too little too late.
1: Exactly. They might have been better actually not to say anything.
0: I don't know if they'd heard a whisper.
1: We're on holiday this weekend, guys.
0: Very odd. Very odd. Anyway, that is the big global news. For now, Gianni's big idea of selling a 21% equity in all future FIFA revenue off the table, and perhaps rightly so.
2: Maybe use those $6 billion in reserves you do have to supercharge the game yourself.
1: Yeah.
2: That's what I'd be doing if I was New Zealand and Oceania. I'd be giving them a call.
0: Anyway, we must move on to other headlines. South Africa's captain, Siya Kolisi, has been recalled to the Springboks 26-man squad for next weekend's test against, no, not the All Blacks, Argentina, Graham. The test is expected to be a crucial audition for the two-time World Cup winning captain ahead of the box four-match showdown against the All Blacks later this month. You would also... Rusty's doing it his own way. He's left quite a large chunk of his squad in South Africa, sending some over. Has he even shown anywhere near his hand this year?
1: 3D chess. Don't think he has.
0: Yeah. Or is it 4D chess now? 5D? How many Ds?
1: with some AI chucked in.
0: Some clippies and coke chess.
1: Yeah. He knows exactly what he's doing, doesn't he? And he's flexing about, I have depth.
0: Yeah, he is. The Dolphins have survived a scare from the Dragons, holding on for a 28-22 victory to strengthen their push

0: to a maiden finals campaign in the NRL. A double from Salwyn Cobbo. Great name there. Helped the visitors, but they were forced to withstand a late fight back from St. George Illawarra. The win keeps the Dolphins in fifth on the ladder as they hunt for a top four spot. And great news for Eliza McCartney. She's been crowned queen of the Commonwealth Games. Pole vaults are edging the outstanding Australian Nina Kennedy on count back in Glasgow. Imogen Aries made it a very good event for the New Zealanders, taking bronze to cap off a memorable night for the Kiwis. Love it. Track and field, so good, isn't it? All right, we are nearly 7 minutes after 12 o'clock. Let's get to the job at hand. It's time for the sporting tips you should run a mile from. All right, Graham, you can go first. You've waited 6 weeks. I expect something extravagant, very risky. What are you looking at?
1: I'm betting totally with my heart here. Wellington host Hawke's Bay tomorrow in the MPC, and so I'm picking Wellington to win, which is paying 2.45. So
0: right,
1: they are outsiders.
0: Fair to say, over the years, bit of needle between Wellington
1: quite
0: and Hawke's
1: Bay. Needle,
0: as
1: yes.
0: I like to call it, the Clint Newland Cup.
1: Yes.
0: This one?
1: Yeah, that's right. There is quite a lot, and increasingly needle. So hopefully there'll be sort of a bit of a punch up there at some stage. And
0: luckily, Wellington's preparations have been absolutely perfect.
1: Anything.
0: Nothing
1: but
0: out of the ordinary happened on the way back from Taranaki in their pre-season game, right?
1: No, that's right. It hasn't, not a great start. So that won't help them. But as I say, they will have a fired up Duplessis Kariffi in the side. And I'm also, time for the Warriors to get back going again. They're paying $1.55 to beat the Titans, which is a total of $3.79.
0: Okay, it's solid. Solid $3.79.
1: My heart is sold for $3.79.
0: Although you're making Warriors fans panic, considering our other co-host, Grant Elliott, is weighing them down.
1: Yeah. Well, I like
0: the curse of the Saturday session co-host. The moment he jumped on the bandwagon, things started to go awry. Something's not adding up there. Something is not adding up. All right, Maya, what have you got for us?
2: Yeah, I've got two. We're going to have a look at the NRL where Penrith are taking on Canberra Raiders. Something you don't want to bet on is the Raiders at the moment. Absolutely atrocious, especially off the top of the table, Penrith. So I've put Canberra to win plus 9.

0: tonight at 7:10. And Auckland to win by 13 plus would set you back $12. So $39 all up for that multi.
1: Oh, I like this.
2: I like the positivity too. I'm picking Auckland by 13 plus.
1: Oh, well, yeah, I know. But this is why it's called the Sporting Tips. She's to run a mile from. She's using her very, you know, her Auckland heart there. Nothing wrong with that.
0: Very right, patriotic, Graham? Aren't I?
1: Yeah, exactly. You're taking anyone over Hawke's Bay and someone's giving it to you. Wellington winning? Have you seen their team? It's terrible. Hawke's Bay are going to roll them. You would make more money betting.
2: And I don't think we can go there.
1: Yeah, I can't read that bit. In the next 2 weeks, I can read that bit. Okay, keep the lawyers out of it, right? The Raiders are a funny bunch, they might, aren't they? Considering how good they were last year.
0: Disappointing.
1: And how much can you read into smoking the Tigers last week?
2: It was a decent smoking, though.
1: Yeah.
2: 56.
1: But the Tigers...
2: Yeah.
1: Doing a dooey. That was a heck of a story.
2: Yeah.
1: Are we at the end of that story?
2: I don't think we are. There's more to come out there, I think.
1: Yeah, you would think so.
2: Benji might have to go into preservation mode like Infantino.
1: Right, I'm going with nationalistic pride, ladies and gentlemen. Nationalistic pride. Right, and we'll get to this shortly in The Good, the Bad and the Ugly. There's a little teaser for what's coming up. But I do love a track and field meet team, don't you? It's so good. So many great memories over the years. So I've tried to pull out over the next day or two, back in the track and field, any chance for a New Zealander to take another gold at the Commonwealth Games. So how about the men's mile? What are the chances? What are the chances of Samuel Tanner beating the new world record holder, right? Josh Kerr from Scotland. He's just broken it, isn't he?
2: Yeah, he's just broken the world record, and I'm surprised he's paying as much as, what is it, 155?
1: Exactly, and that's why I saw Sam Tanner at $71, so I went, screw nationalism, I'm going with the world record holder at $1.55.
2: Yeah. Who have you got in the triple jump, Daniel?
1: The men's triple jump. This is very tough. Very tough. So, men's mile, I'm locking in Josh Kerr of Scotland. The men's triple jump. Put it this way, the second favourites, both from India, are paying $15.
2: Which gives you a bit of a clue.
1: Never trust a man with two first names, I like to say, unless his name is Jordan Scott from Jamaica, who is paying $1.01 to win gold in the men's triple jump.
2: So if anyone's doing a multi over the weekend, chuck him in there as well, just to... Just to add a little bit at the end.
1: But in all seriousness, if you are looking for a sneaky medal, maybe beyond her to take golds, I'm looking to the women's javelin, which is tomorrow morning from about 6:30 in the morning. The Mackenzie Little is a big favourite. See what I did there, Graham? The Australians are paying $1.50. But don't sleep on Tori Morby, who goes into this as, I think, fourth equal favourite. So very much a chance to medal. We do know there can be wild fluctuations in javelin if things don't click
2: figuratively. Yeah, and the third favourite isn't paying a lot less than her.
1: Yes, $7.50, Rima Otobor of the Bahamas. So I'm looking to you, Tori Morby. That is my hope for more track and field medals. And based on that very, very harsh text message obliterating the Wellington Lions, let's just go a clean sweep multi for the remaining matches in the MPC that comes out paying basically what Graham is paying. So Taranaki to beat Counties, Otago to beat Southland, Canterbury to beat Auckland, sorry Maya, Northland to beat Manawatu, sorry Staff, and Hawke's Bay to beat Wellington, sorry Graham. Those are the sporting tips you should run a mile from. There is a warning. Watch and bet on your favourite sports and racing at the tab.co.nz. It is R18. Please bet responsibly. After the short break, now 40 minutes after 12 o'clock, it will be time for the good, the bad and the ugly of sports.
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12: 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This Saturday session with Daniel McCarty and Graham Beasley.

0: 18 and a half minutes after 12 o'clock. This is the Saturday session. You're not poo-pooing this,
1: are you? No, B.
0: No, B.
1: Yeah.
0: B.
1: Yeah. Simpler.
0: That's him being positive by B.
2: I am overdoing it on my first show. The Huck.
0: I feel like you are pandering him.
2: 3 years. 3 years, the Huck had. What do you call this?
0: I think you are pandering to him a little bit too much.
1: He's been very happy with it, B.
0: Yeah.
1: See, these were simpler times for Michael, weren't they?
0: Weren't they just? All right, without any further ado, should we move into it, ladies and gents? Boys and girls. It's time. Time to fire some shots. Time for the good, the bad, and the ugly of the sporting week. Fair to say we are united with good this week.
1: Yes.
0: We're all a little bit sceptical 7 days ago. Oh, how much is the Commonwealth Games going to capture our imagination? How much are we going to love it? Maybe we haven't watched all 10 sports religiously, Graham, fair to say?
1: No, I mean, again, I think most people would have watched more track and field than any other sport.
0: But there were certainly some great moments, including your one big thing from

0: the sporting week.
1: Just earlier today.
2: Exactly.
1: Pole vaulter extraordinaire. Roll tape, Eliza McCartney, back on top.
3: It's a gold medal for Eliza McCartney.
4: That smile we remember so well from Rio when she picked up bronze at the Olympics. She's got herself a gold and an even bigger smile over in Glasgow. Eliza McCartney in the pole vault. Amazing scenes here. Imogen Ayres picking up the bronze as well. And Olivia McTaggart coming in fourth. Two fourths for her now.
0: Yeah, brilliant stuff. That's audio courtesy of Sky Sport. TJ is a very, very well-rounded individual.
2: He is, isn't he?
0: Eliza McCartney.
2: And
0: actually
2: again, talk about the smile.
0: Yeah.
2: It is a real feature.
0: One on count back.
2: Yes.
0: Against the world record holder.
2: Yeah.
0: Absolutely brilliant. And two on the dice. Superb. Now, Maya, you have a special attachment to the second part of our good for the week. You've trained alongside this guy, and, you know, the effort he puts in.
5: Mate, pretty incredible. Like, I can only do one sport, let alone multiple events. So the fact that this one absolutely pulled it out of his bum cheeks to come 10 miles away, I'm just fascinated by the bloke.
0: It's Lewis Clairbert in his number one event, his boss event, bossing the 400-metre medley.
6: So Lewis Clairbert of New Zealand looks like he's going to win this 400 medley. He successfully defends his title on the 400 medley. He also already did it on a 200 fly. Great swimming on the 4am as well. The 2 fly 4am double. He did it 4 years ago in Birmingham. He's done exactly the same again. Lewis Clairbert of New Zealand wins.
7: Yeah, mate, it's a pretty awesome feeling. You know, after a big 12 months of, you know, moving countries and then not sort of really knowing where I'm at. You know, I've had a great season, and to come with the silver, one better than 4 years ago, can't complain.
0: Can't complain. Wellington bias too, right?
2: Is he from Wellington still?
0: Oh, we always claim him, right?
2: Okay, right.

0: Lest we forget.
1: And then Melbourne, yeah.
0: And brace, you're an Australian, mate. Claim him and everyone who's walked into Wellington. As we continue our gold rush moments that have pleased us so much, very selfishly, I was so thrilled with this. I missed it live. When I heard, I rushed back to go watch. A guy's lit up the tinny house, as I've called them over the years. I was lucky enough to commentate his gold at on the Gold Coast in 2018. I must admit, I didn't have high expectations from David Litty. Luckily, him and Trish and his team, Tina rather, his coach and team, have very high expectations as he lifted it all the way to another gold, this time in the 110 kg plus division of the Commonwealth Games.
2: It all comes down to this man. Can he do it? For the win.
3: The haka is, it's a dream for us, you know. As kids in New Zealand, we want to do something cool so we can receive a haka. So I've been fortunate enough to come out here and snag me a gold medal. Thank you. I appreciate every single one of you for the support. And this is the story of to never give up. You come into these competition and the only thing you need to do is put your best foot forward. So I encourage you guys, give everything you do a go. Give it the best you can.
0: Great advice, mate. He's another one with a million-dollar smile.
1: He is. And those arms, wow. You know how there's an expression when you criticise a football goalkeeper, you say he's got hands like feet. Well, this guy's got arms like legs.
0: Yeah, incredible.
1: It's just massive.
0: I just love weightlifting. It's just such a fascinating sport, isn't it?
1: It is, yeah.
0: So that's two golds and a silver now for David Litty at Commonwealth Games Golds. Commonwealth Games. Congratulations to him. I don't know about you, team. Blinking, you missed it. But the black singlet with the silver fern and a 100-metre finals got my blood boiling. How good was this in the wet from the outside lane? Come on down. Come on down, Zoe Hobbs.
4: And it's Hobbs who's running away with it. And Hobbs is going to take it. It is a goal for New Zealand. Their first at these games in track and field. And she cannot believe it. Twice a world indoor finalist at 60 metres. And she won it out of the blocks. Amy Hunt was moving fastest of all in the last 50. But she couldn't catch the Kiwi. What a moment for New Zealand. Beaten in the semis, but unbeatable in the final. Zoe Hobbs, a national record.
5: Yeah, let's make this a tribute to little Zoe, who was the sprinter who, I mean, it's a non-traditional sport in New Zealand. I don't think anyone would have expected me to walk away with a gold medal in the 100 metre, let alone any colour of medal. So, I really just need to let it sink in.
0: Yeah, amazing stuff. Absolutely amazing stuff.
1: She's from the Necky. She's used to the rain.
0: Now.
1: They're bred tough there.
0: Yeah. You know, she's so good out of the box, always is. Mm. But it's about 40 metres in, 40, 50 metres in. So hold on. This is a legitimate chance here.
1: Mm. I never saw.

0: That was the goods. We salute all our gold medalists and thank you so much for the great memories. More, please, because we're greedy. We're greedy SOBs, aren't we, just? Hopefully, coming via netball, we'll talk to Myra about that game against England in a moment or two. Right, we go from the good to the bad.
1: The fans remain the cornerstone of the beautiful game, and the sport, they

0: Although in his most recent statement in the last 45 minutes, ladies and gentlemen, they've backed down. They've pulled this. He said our objective and it will always be is to unite the world. He has, Graeme, in two instances.
1: Twice within a month.
0: The USA-Belgium game, he united us in the greatest hate watch in all of football.
1: Yeah, we were all Belgians against. For 24 hours around that.
0: We're all Belgian waffles for the day, weren't we? And he's united the football world in pretty quick order.
1: Very quick order.
0: Yeah. All right, lastly, ugly. Ah, the gentleman's game, Graeme Beasley.
2: This is the local cricketing story creating headlines around the world. Saltburn's second 11 playing in the North Yorkshire and South Durham League have, with a click of the fingers, found themselves in the middle of quite the storm. Now, the allegation is that one of the close infielders is clicking his fingers as the ball goes close to the bat and then into the gloves of the wicketkeeper. That leads the umpire to believe that the batter has hit the ball a little edge through to the keeper. The decision is given out and Saltburn allegedly have an unfair wicket. Now, one online sleuth has looked through recent scorecards and noticed that in one recent game, Saltburn's wicketkeeper took 8 catches. The record in a test match is 7. Make of it all what you will, the club have yet to comment. We've had spot fixing, we've had sandpaper, snapping fingers.
0: You know you're a big deal when BBC's test match special
1: is covering what you don't.
0: It's covering.
1: First of all, at last we have a scandal that doesn't involve the word gate.
0: Oh, yeah. The nickname is amazing.
1: The nickname's fantastic.
0: Clicky Ponting.
1: And some Australians got a bit upset because they thought they were having a go at them.
0: Where do you start, Graeme?
1: There are a lot of threads to this. You've got to wonder about the standard of the umpiring, that it's been so successful.
0: It's village cricket,
1: over
0: Graeme.
1: Years and years.
0: It's village cricket.
1: That's quite something. And then just the real outrage from some people about it. As you say, it is village cricket. You know, it's...
0: It's just gone global.
1: Yeah.
0: I feel for the bloke.
1: Oh, totally.
0: Yeah.
1: And, you know... So
0: but I also don't.
1: He's been suspended for the season. Do you think anyone else might have been in on that? The captain, the keeper, for example, all the bowlers. I mean, in that video that they showed that was just played then, when the wicket was given, the bowlers ran straight to first slip. Now, normally you would run to the keeper and celebrate, wouldn't you? But he knew exactly how he managed to get that wicket. And,
0: I'm fascinated. How does he do this? Does he do this every ball? Does he... He must have a great eye to play and a miss.
1: He must do it for every ball.
0: And surely the batsman would be wise after the first click.
1: But if the batsman has hit the ball, then he might not hear the click. Take quite a lot of practice.
0: Yeah.
1: Yeah.
0: How many people listening have tried this in their own club cricket?
1: I would say quite
0: a few. Go on, put your hand up, text us 8833. Be honest.
1: At the very least in backyard cricket.
0: Yeah.
1: I think they'd have tried that.
0: This is a sensational story.
1: It is great.
0: As the great arbiters of cheating... Where does this stand? Is it mancadding? Is it?
1: Yeah, it's probably around mancadding, I would say.
0: It's not underarm?
1: Underarm wasn't cheating. Those were the rules at the time. The Daily Telegraph produced a list of all the great sort of controversy / cheating over the years, including Alex Carey running out Johnny Bairstow a couple of years ago.
0: Lord. Again, not cheating.
1: Yeah. It pointed out a game in 1817 between England and I think it was Derbyshire, where both sides... were working for bookies and both sides were trying to lose. And apparently the bowling was absolutely terrible.
0: So a race to the bottom.
1: A race to the bottom and a player got banned for the rest of his life. So, you know, people think some of this dodgy bookie stuff is recent. That was in 1817.
0: This is sandpaper levels?
1: I think sandpaper... Sandpaper didn't have the humour that this has got. I mean, this is quite funny, right? Sandpaper was cynical in the way that they threw Bancroft under and, you know, all that kind of stuff.
0: Maya, what is the easiest way for netballers to cheat that no one knows about?
3: Oh, you're throwing me off here. Oh,
0: breaking early from the centre pass?
3: Probably slightly bumping the posts, maybe.
0: Oh, explain.
3: As a shot's being... like a defender could.
0: Oh, so when
3: slightly...
0: you go up, oh, I'm going up to block your shot, and I've accidentally fallen into the

0: into the goalpost.
1: Yeah, you just have to be, I would say you have to be quite finicky on it, because you can't do a massive bump, because otherwise the umpire will call it.
2: It'll be obvious.
1: But like a little slight, like shake your bum into the pole sort of situation, like, I feel like that could happen.
2: It seems like you might need to practice that to do it properly, right?
1: Nah, I feel like it's a fluke, because when you try and practice that stuff, it never happens like the way you think it is.
0: Russell's trying to bring you down now on text on 8833. Yeah, click
2: not,
0: it, gate.
2: No, we're not having
0: click
2: that,
0: it. No, he doesn't want a gate, Russell, but that's actually not bad. Yeah. That is not bad. How's that?
2: Yeah. I don't think I'd be down.
0: They don't sound like edges either.
2: But also, when you're 30 yards away, how can the umpire even hear it? As I say, I'm astonished that it's worked so well. And, you know, if there was a game where the keeper took 8 catches, then he's pulled the umpire quite often.
0: No, but I love the level of analysis. People have gone through not only one game, they've gone through and done charts of whenever this guy's playing, how many caught behinds there are. So like gone for larger sample sizes. Yeah. And it does seem like this has been happening for some time.
2: And working. Yeah, and because he also did it for a different club as well. They were 17 points in the lead in this North Yorkshire and South Durham league.
0: Yeah.
2: That's how it works.
0: So he's got two reasons why he's standing at first slip. That. And why he clearly doesn't like quick singles, does he, mate?
2: No.
0: He hasn't taken a quick single in years. All right, the good, the bad, and the ugly. Ugly can be funny. Of sport for another week. It's 26 away from one. We'll talk netball and basketball after this.
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0: away from 1 o'clock. Do you know what warms my heart? Incompetent cheating. Jeff on Company shares with us, we tried the clicking years ago, but gave up because we couldn't get it right. Instead of one person doing it, due to confusion, we had several. It sounded like a bunch of castanets. Hilarious. Yeah. Good on you, Jeff, for telling on yourself.
1: Yeah, yeah.
0: That's not good. Dino would never stoop to such a level. G'day, Dino. Stag day.
2: Yeah, doesn't get any better, does it? Sadly, with the old clue, I was going to throw some juice in the old Explorer and go down there for the day, but after yesterday, she was like, what's going on with the weather? I'm happy to say now she's absolutely bloody good, so if there's 10,000 people down there, it'll be absolutely perfect for NPC rugby at 5 o'clock.
0: So you're not going to be there, Dino? You're not going to be there?
2: Well, I'm feeling better, honestly, feeling better, but I don't want to go down and go backwards. So there's always next year.
0: No, man flu. Man flu is a serious ailment, isn't it, Dino? Like, I would have no understanding. Man flu, that's hard.
2: I know. And when you're up all night watching the Common Pool games, and absolutely loving it, but don't know when any Kiwi stuff's on, honestly. I'm flipping the channels, I'm trying to watch this, that, and all I don't know, and those girls are going to be in the pole vault. I would have set my alarm or stayed up or something, because I watched the men's pentathlon, and I thought, geez, this is pretty good, to be fair. But when the guy threw the 56 metres with the discus, I thought, they bloody bounced short of the 55. How did they get 56 out of that? No, a full pass isn't a full pass anymore. I thought, oh, well, anything's possible. And then the poor bugger, did you see it? The poor bugger goes up to do his third throw, and he's in front by quite a bit, and they say, well, we're actually going to make you throw that again because we measured it wrong.
1: That's so Commonwealth Games, isn't it?
0: Sorry,
2: I mean, I'm not a guy named. I'm not a guy named, but I kind of felt sorry for him. But then it gets better. I start watching the pole vault because he's just in there, and I'm thinking, shit, he's only a point behind or at all. He was sort of a point in front. It was a point in front when he threw it 56, and then he went to like 30 points behind the Canadian rooster. He wears his hat backwards. They just love them. Well, he lunchboxed his discus, and then he goes in the pole vault, and he wasn't very good at that either. But this Ghanaian fella, he jumps, and then he hurts his foot, but he's already like two heights higher, so he gets 30 points every height. So he's looking, he's in the first place, but he hurts his foot, but he keeps going. And I'm thinking, you already know you throw the javelin 20 meters further than this guy. So you're a real good chance of getting the gold medal. You just got to be able to run 1,500 metres, and God knows how quick you'd run that, but you've got muscles on top of muscles, so he will be able to run it. But on one leg, it'd been the pogo stick, the Ghanaian pogo stick in the 1,500, it might not go so good. But so I don't know. I don't know. I went to bed. He got second in the pole vault.
0: Yeah.
2: And then he had the javelin to go, but I don't know what time that was, because they don't give you any time. They tell us as well. It's a little thing that, I don't want to gripe, but they say at the bottom of the TV, Dave Eddie got a gold medal, good on him. But that was yesterday, I know that. I want to know what time the events are and starting. I haven't seen it all the way through.

0: I've tried to watch, and I love seeing the Kiwis doing good, but I haven't seen any Kiwis do good. I've seen replays of them all doing good, because I go to bed and...
1: Right, I see what you're saying. You like a Kiwi Live channel, something of the sort. Good to chat, Dino. Got to move on. We've got others to get to. I love that. We all become experts in these sports that we don't watch three years and 11 months. Yeah. It's awesome. Yeah. Oh, Zane!
2: I enjoy being a handball.
1: Zane, the great man, is with us. Is it? Zane, you got 60 seconds. Tell me why the Warriors are going to win, Warrior Holic.
3: I'm going to go for a big win today. We're going to go for something like 32-12. Warriors going to fire up. I think it's got a turning point for us. We've got to do it.
1: Okay, what's been missing on attack? Because points have been hard to come by.
3: Yeah, it's the errors, mate. We've got 12.5 average errors over our past five games, so... sort that out and I think we'll go all right. We're defending pretty well though. We're only conceding 15 points and the Titans are conceding about 24 and scoring about 25. So I reckon we've got it as long as we switch on. But Riley Price, mate, son of Steve Price, could become the first son of a Warrior to debut for the Warriors today on the bench for Dimitri Vaiomanga, who's out with a rib injury. So interesting times.
1: Yeah, nice. I do like the fact we can never question their effort, the Warriors. Which in previous years, we could a lot on D. You're right to point that out, that they're still not giving away much.
3: No, mate, that's one thing I've always asked for, mate. Play with the same passion that we follow them with. So they're doing that. But yeah, 20-point win to the Warriors tonight. Catch up to those buddy Roosters who scored 82 the other day. So let's get it.
4: Yeah, it was quite something, wasn't it?
1: Hey, give us a call on Monday after 12 o'clock, Zane. Lovely to chat with you. We've got other people to get to. The Warrior Holic there. He knows what he's talking about. He's confident of a big win. It's time to talk some hoops. We generally do that with Huckleberry Finn. Let's park the intro music. We're a little bit short of time. We are delighted he's gracing us with his presence. What's he doing on his first Saturday off, Graham? What do you think?
2: Sleeping in, I suppose. Oh, of course, bit of golf.
1: Are you on the golf course?
5: I'm not on the golf course. That was this morning, though.
2: hey Finn, before we get onto the hoops, Finn, the music this morning has been really good.
1: Yeah, amazing. A+.
2: Massive improvement.
1: Absolutely.
5: Maya has already informed me that she received an A- from Papa's birth, and I'm already just... absolutely baffled. Like, how on earth is that actually a possibility? I reckon Graham Beasley sees former Silver Fern Maya Wilson on the producer panel over the video call and absolutely sacked it. So no matter what she was going to play, he was going to give her an A-.
1: Huck, it took her 30 seconds to figure out the golden rule of Vote Radio and know your audience. And her audience was an audience of one. She pandered to him. Well played, Maya. That's why she's a professional and you are not.
2: Huck, go your own way as a banger.
1: Huck, we've got about... We'll talk to you in more detail next week, but we've only got about 2 or 3 minutes. Okay. Tell us about the Souths NBL, because we are at the business end, right? And I'm reinvigorated after what happened on Thursday night.
5: Yeah, no, definitely. We'll go very quickly then, gentlemen. Daniel, of course, you'll be, getting your attention on the games now as you got the semi-final, obviously, this afternoon between the Tuatara and the Saints. Your boys down from Wellington, very convincing win against the Otago Nuggets in that elimination game. But it's a quick turnaround. They've taken a flight up to Auckland and face the top-of-the-table Tuatara in Auckland. However, Daniel, I'm quite confident the Saints could cause a bit of an upset here. The Auckland Tuatara still missing Chris Johnson, who's overseas playing for the Big Three in the US. So Elijah Pepper could be on for a big game. You got the likes of Carlin Davison in very good form, Dante Ingram and the likes as well. You guys are in good form. Auckland Tuatara have a very well-rounded team, 6 players averaging 14 points per game on that team. So... yeah, it's going to be a good game tonight, though. Thoroughly looking forward to seeing what kind of unfolds just down the road from me.
1: Yeah, how do you think the Saints will attack this very well-rounded side?
5: Give the ball to Elijah Pepper and let him shoot as many shots as he wants. That's probably the best start to go. And run your offense through Carlin Davison. He's been averaging like 7 assists on the season. He's very athletic and can score on multiple levels. But you've got a good supporting cast, Hyrum Harris, there as well nowadays. But just stop the likes of Sean Bairstow, who's been on a bit of a run recently, Rob Lowe, stop him and get him into foul trouble because he's the only true big man on the team. But just don't let anyone on the Tuatara heat up because there's about 6 players on the team that have the ability to do so.

0: You could also say the same about the Saints as far as depth of the bigs. So Rob Lowe, he's going to get his, what, he'll be a big factor looking to flip the script that you've just outlined.
1: Yes, exactly. If Rob Lowe goes down at any point in this game, the Tuatara are going to be very, very small and are going to be in a lot of trouble. So if he has the ability to turn the game on its heels because he's one of the best big men in the league, but with no depth behind him other than the Rapid League MVP Josh Ledger, they could be in trouble, the odd Tuatara. So I think that's probably where the Saints will attack first. Try to get Rob Lowe in some foul trouble, and it could really be an interesting game.
0: All right. Anything else we need to know about as far as what's ahead of us this weekend?
1: Oh, just Rams and Southland tomorrow night. Absolute blockbuster game down there in the Garden City. That'll be one hell of a game. Obviously, Sharks were in the final last year against the Wellington Saints. You know who won that, Daniel. We don't need to remind you. So, looking forward to tomorrow night as well. And then we got the final next weekend, which will be a bloody good watch.
0: Right, let's do it again next week, and I want to hear more about your golf game next Saturday. I do appreciate it, Huck. It's 12 away from 1 o'clock. Mara on the other side to look at the Silver Ferns up against England. Stay with us. Our final thoughts.
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3: The Warriors have a point to prove after last week's disappointing 12-point loss to the Bulldogs. Now they head to the Gold Coast looking to bounce back against the Titans side that's found some form with two straight wins. With a blockbuster clash against the top-of-the-table Panthers waiting back home next week, getting the momentum back is more important than ever. We've got you covered with all the action thanks to our mates at SEN. The Warriors against the Titans. 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

0: wish for the weekend ahead. Because Maya Wilson's now our producer and a pretty darn fine netballer, and the Silver Ferns take on England. Ladies and gentlemen, I think we're all in unison that we want, in Norma's word, our scrubbers to slap them. Slap the roses.
1: I thought they were scrubbers, weren't they? Not slappers.
0: No, it was scrubbers. Definitely scrubbers. No, come on. If you're going to quote the great Norma, quote it correctly, please. All right, Maya, how likely is this? How are you feeling? Nervy? Confident? What is it?
2: Oh, in all honesty, I've probably been quite harsh on my own predictions of what this whole sort of tournament has been in the netball. And I think the Ferns themselves haven't necessarily found their straps yet. So there's a lot that I think they can move in terms of centre pass accuracy, some shooting accuracy. You'd probably expect a lot more gains and intercepts coming out of that defensive end. However, harsh statement, but I think this is probably one of England's poorer teams that they've brought into the competition. They've got someone like Eleanor Cardwell who's on the bench, who I personally don't think should be on the bench. And yeah, they're still losing connection. So all in all, I expect the Ferns to win and it not to be too hard, but gold medal match, whoever's going to play Australia, I personally think it could be a 20 point smashing.
0: Right, so it's the right to lose to Australia in the final type thing.
2: Yeah, Aussie are just winning in the league semi-final. Of their own.
0: Yeah.
1: It's a silver medal battle.
0: Okay, like that. Connections, can I get on that? Help this little mind of mine. Under Dame Nolan, it seems like she's constantly working on varying combinations, and there doesn't seem to be, right, this is my best lineup, let's roll with them. Is there something I'm missing here, or is this just in vogue across netball?
2: Oh,
0: do you need multiple looks? Need to rotate?
2: I think you're missing the point here a little bit, Sir Head Honcho. In tournament style, you have to rotate so people are fresh. We talked about the announcement of Catherine Hall with her ACL. Really important to be able to give someone like Kara Stith a bit of extra minutes, take the load off everyone else. Every game, apart from your semis and your finals, you'll get rotation.
0: Right, and also another benefit of that is the opposition don't get extended looks at you.
2: The opposition should be doing the exact same thing too. England's been doing it, Australia's been doing it most of the time, Jamaica not so much, they don't really have anything else.
0: Okay, and in a sentence, where do we attack England?
2: Where are
0: they weak?
2: I would say our defensive end should stand up against their attacking end.
0: Like the confidence. Thank you, Maya. It's been awesome working with you. Long may this continue. We're at the finish line. Good to see you, friend.
1: And you, Daniel.
0: Jeff, one day we'll get your name right, I promise. Jeff.
1: No, he spelled it right.
0: Oh, he did?
1: Yeah.
0: He got there on the end?
1: Didn't have a clue who it was.
0: Who it was. All right, team, go have a great weekend. We'll catch you next Saturday on the Saturday Sesh.
3: 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Now they head to the Gold Coast looking to bounce back against a Titans side that's found some form with two straight wins. With a blockbuster clash against the top-of-the-table Panthers waiting back home next week, getting the momentum back is more important than ever. We've got you covered with all the action thanks to our mates at SEN. The Warriors against the Titans. 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
8: And Miss PB, but Leadox is the biggest losing result of them all, ahead of race number four.
9: Thanks, Matt. Appreciate your assistance there. Guzzler favourite, but clearly Leadox is the most popular from top to bottom when it comes to money invested here on race number four. Now, tick back once more into 380 for Guzzler, looking to make it back-to-back wins. But as is Leadox, as is Mercy, as is Honour the Name, Matt Cross, we've got some great winning form references last time out to sort through.
10: I thought Mercy's trial was excellent, down to 55 kilos. Should really be able to go on from that Otaki win, which was quite strong. She sat back, came through the middle. She's going to be wide here, hopefully with a bit of cover, Mercy. And I think she can come over top of him. Guzzler is a big brute, isn't he? Strong 1,200 metres will suit him here. Thought the 11 on of the Name on its maiden well. You're right about that form coming into this. And runner number two, Explode, has a sticky gait but does have a bit of early hustle. Might be able to work across at a bigger price here as the field get ready for race number four. So the last few now getting set up at the 1,200 for the winter fashions here. 8th of August, rating 65. Leadox about to be brought forward. We've got a few stablemates here. Dracaris in the blue cap, Avitus in the quartered cap, and Explosive Lass in the black cap. Two in the race for Ainsley McLeod, red cap, Movie Girl, black cap, Let's Bring the Bling. Maria Pilar has the red cap. So Brassi has the white cap. The two Kelly Shearing runners here, 17 to run. Up at the 1,200 metres, we are for race number four today.
11: Now we've got two.
10: Big field. Now we've got Mercy, who is in the gates for Mormon, and Kevin Myers has the white gate to overcome. We await on Let Me Loose to join them in the line. Jim Chung riding today with a kilogram off. Inside gate of Vetus. Came into barrier number one with the scratching. So Vetus is ready. We've got two to come. Let Me Loose one of those. Leadox the other. So Let Me Loose comes into barrier number 15. Leadox will go to barrier number 13. And we'll be right for a start here. Rickerton Park, race four. Bit of movement from the wide stalls. Leadox just a little bit on toe, wants to duck the header touch. Racing now from the 1,200 metres. I'm Feeling Lucky was slow out of the machine. Out fast, So Brassy from about barrier five. Avitus away okay. Full Cream going forward with Honour the Name. Outside of those horses then is Dracaris, and wider out Maria Pilar getting handy. Wooshka and Explode behind.

0: And those Let Me Loose wider. Back along the inside, Movie Girl, followed through in the centre by Explosive Lass. Miss PB right with those. Back and wide is Mercy, a length and a half away behind it to Guzzler, who's a long way back with Let's Bring the Bling. Lead Oxen, two lengths away to I'm Feeling Lucky. Round at the 600 metres, Honour the Name, led by a neck on Full Cream. Into it wider, Dracaris, between horses, Wooshka. Behind runners, So Brassy, Maria Pilar pulls wide. Miss PB looking for a run. Now Mercy's Let Rip down the centre of the track and starting to stride home nicely. Guzzler three lengths off it. Mercy strode up in the centre. Honour the Name kicks on, getting through So Brassy. Deeper out, Explode runs on as well as Guzzler. It's Honour the Name, the leader by three lengths, running on now. Guzzler with Mercy. Guzzler and Mercy after Honour the Name, who has the lead. Guzzler's charging over the top. It's Guzzler right down the outside from a long way back, and Guzzler beats Mercy. Honour the Name third and fourth across. Explosive Blast from Explode, and then came So Brassy. I'm Feeling Lucky. Lead Ox, one of the next across from Maria Pilar, and then came Movie Girl, Let Me Loose, followed in by Let's Bring the Bling. Finishing back with those was Avita's Full Cream, Miss PB, Wooshka, and back with those toward the tail was Dracaris, Guzzler, Sarah McNabb, Joe Rathbone. She's been a New Zealand Cup winning jockey here in the past, I'm pretty sure, as well. This one for Joe Rathbone, isn't she having a day out? Oh, they're dangerous, the CD visitors, when they come south. They've got the Quinella here, three beats eight. Mercy second, Honour the Name third, number 11. Fourth will be Explosive Last, runner number 17. A son of El Manzor, win two, start number nine. He had work to do, but he's been able to rev up. Isn't this track playing very fair? We've had two races on the flat so far, and two winners to come from a mile back. Mercy's been brave, the 8, 11 third, Honour the Name, a super effort first run in this grade, and runner number 17 will be fourth. The three runners who are all straight out of maidens have run 1, 2 and 3 here. Brett, after the fourth of the day.
1: Well, I think it's fair to say they've all taken the step quite nicely, haven't they? And to be fair, they've gapped the rest. They really did come away from the remainder of the field. But all honours with Guzzler. Took a little while to break maidens, but now has that winning feeling and has really gone on with it here. Greg, gosh, he's a big, long, striding, bold boy as well. So even in future, time might be on his side.
2: Yeah, exactly. And he needed to be today. Watching that race from afar, Joe, you're a long way off the lead, but he has eaten up the ground.
3: Yeah, I was a little bit concerned there, but he's always shown. He's had plenty of abilities, just run into bad luck, I think, and had a lot of foot problems and stuff earlier on. But yeah, he's really flying.
2: Yeah, he absolutely has. You drop back in distance today, and obviously he looks like he can go a little bit further too. So what are the plans?
3: Well, I'd probably go for I don't know what race it'll be for
2: him. B1 for him anyway.
3: We'll find something. But, he can definitely gallop, so it's good to see that. And good for Sarah. It was a birthday.

0: affordable was very exciting in the Sydenham hurdles earlier on, and now Guzler gets win number two on the board. Look at the size of him, a seven-year-old, only having start number nine. So, yes, he has been given the time, but he is now repaying the faith. Mercy probably just rolled around a little bit midway down the straight when it looked as though he was really going to put them away. She just got maybe a fraction unbalanced, but in the end, she's knuckled down once more. Honour the Name was left in front a long way out from home, but has been very brave back in third herself. And they really did come away from the rest. Explosive Lass arriving in time for fourth. But 7 years old now, Greg, only career start number nine. So some connections have been awfully patient, but that'll all be a distant memory now that he's a back-to-back winner. Look at the size of him.
1: Yeah, we've had some big horses win races here today. None more so than him, though. And that took some doing. Really cool to see Sarah McNabb back here at Riccarton winning races. You heard from Joe there, like she doesn't have any really big plans with him because, you know, he's having start, what, number nine today. So, you know, he really is only in his infancy at his age. But on that performance, he can win again and it'll probably be in 7 days' time.
0: Yeah, we'll be able to watch him hopefully take that next step right in front of our very eyes this time next week. Numbers past the post, 3, 8, 11 and 17. Explosive Lass at a big price has improved and thrown in some value to the exotics to race number four. We'll catch up with Sarah McNabb shortly before we hand it back to the studio and ready ourselves for the next of our features. It's the Coral Steeplechase at 1:39, so half an hour away from the second of our features being run and won today. Lord Spencer on a real winning tear is a $2.70 favourite, but Nedwin is the market mover on the second line of betting. Brucey off the back of that really impressive win last time out at $5.50. More on that after we catch up with winning jockey Sarah McNabb.
1: Ah, Sarah, nice to have you back, not only at Riccarton Park, but winning. That must be a great feeling.
2: Yeah, it is. It's well worth coming down for one ride when you've got a horse like that to come and ride.
1: Yeah, one ride, one win. Can't do any better than that. Talk to us about the run you got, because you were a wee way off them.
2: Yeah, I was a lot further back than I wanted to be, but he's a horse that can't be held up at all, but I got the nice run into it, which has paid off.
1: Yeah, he's such a big boy. He builds up momentum, and once you were into that clear, you were humming.
2: Yeah, he was. Like, he can't be held up and keep going because they get away on him, but he got the nice run.
1: Right. Congratulations on the win. Well done.
2: Thank you.
0: Guzler takes out race number four, the Winter Fashions, here the 8th of August. That's next Saturday. Guy, of course, Grand Nationals is going to be a big do here at Riccarton Park, but a great crowd rolling in today because the sun is shining as we approach the midway point of day one.
3: Certainly is. It's shining all right, and they'll be counting down until the next on the card, the Coral Steeplechase, which is obviously a big lead-in towards Grand National Day next weekend. But Guzler, what a performance, and has started to figure things out in terms of racing in his last three starts. We'll take a quick break. On the other side, we are back to Ruakaka.
4: They call him the Great White Blaze, and he's living up to every word of it. Sweet Lou is speed, style and sheer brilliance. Over $3 million earned on the track, a legend behind the gate.
5: Arafura's flying! Arafura got up! That's an enormous win!
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0: bigger payouts and bigger excitement. R18, bet responsibly.
1: There is no doubt he is a champion. Al Mansour, what a season.
2: In his final

0: champion Milo Sharon wins on Champions Day.
1: But it's embellished, and embellished won the guineas.
2: And it's Hello Yoon Zane who gets the head bob and takes the Diamond Jubilee.
3: Sword of State wins the Sistema Stakes and wins it brilliantly.
4: Welcome back into Big Saturday. We're starting to get into things. Not too long away until our first from Australia, that being Rose Hill. But first of all, we can take you to Ruakaka and get inside the parade ring building up to the third.
5: Race number three, the Harcourt's Whangarei Handicap 1400. Here's Spencer just trying to rediscover his best form. And look, a little bit of forgiveness in the track, not like what he

0: kilos. Looks really nice and bright and on his toes, and he sort of maps to get a nice run, just probably outside leader.
1: Also, Dreams, I know you're keen on this horse's chances today. She's third up this preparation. She was beaten by Prowess, of course, last time out of Harbour on the 11th of July. So down to 54.5.
0: Yeah, 54.5 is a big plus for her. And I think if Rahan can sort of be positive early and look, 1400's a little bit of a test for her, but then you go for a form, she said, eight times and she's been placed seven. So she doesn't have to improve too much on her home track here to go very close to winning.
1: Move on to runner number four, and that's I'm Lulu. Good break for her, 266 days, so she's fresh up. She had a trial under the belt, and she does perform well here on her home track.
0: Yeah, obviously she's going to improve a heap off that trial, and the distance probably a tad short for her, but I'll be just watching her today.
1: Move to the five and Money Penny, Barbara Kennedy, Warren Kennedy combination, beaten here last up by race rival and Iridescent.
0: Yeah, I think the track's sort of getting out to that sort of soft sort of seven as well today is probably going to help her. She looks really nice and bright in the coat, and obviously Daniel Narkley's going for two in a row.
1: Move to Iridescent. They've gone for this option, have Michelle Bradley, and she went up to 1,400 metres last start, and she was able to find the front from a tricky draw and dictate terms.
0: Yeah, from barrier two, she's going to have a little bit more favours, probably maps the sort of lead or sit in the trail. Gets in off a nice weight of 54 kilos, and obviously home track she really likes there.
1: What about Just a Tipple? Ran third last start. That was in behind Pegasus. We've seen this horse perform at his best when he can get into that heavy nature, but Gavin Opie travels north with Narayan Palmer riding.
0: Yeah, the horse likes the distance as well. Had three wins from 20 starts. I'd probably rather just see that little bit more cut in the track for him.
1: Zen Zero Girl, I remember her running a really good race here when she was unlucky, and she's had the one placing from three starts, and she was placed recently on heavy ground out of Avondale. She's drawn in barrier one.
0: Yeah, probably looking for a little bit more of a heavy track. She's only a rating 60 horse in an open sort of race. Look, barrier one's a little bit of a plus for her.
1: That's a look at the field parading, 3.5 for this, and joined by Michelle Bradley to go through her runners and Iridescent. First of all, the option of going for this race as opposed to the first?
2: Yeah, look, we raced 1,400 metres last start. It did take me a day to work it all out, but look, I opted for this one, kept to the 1,400. She's not far away from the open grade, and if she steps up in this grade, what I've got for her next, she's going to be competing against the slot anyway.
1: Yep. Good draw as opposed to last start. Jasmine really got it bang on last time, so you've got the opportunity of, you know, finding that position without having to do too much work.
2: That's exactly what I said to her. I said, look, we don't need to lead. She's just going to see how it goes when they jump.
1: Yep. All right, move on to race four. She has legs. What do you make of her coming into that maiden?
2: I don't think we're really going to see her best until she steps up to 2100, but watching the replay last night, you know, she was hitting the line the other week, so yeah, we'll just see how she goes ticking today.
1: Gee, speaking of a horse hitting the line, Alcatraz was doing that in race number five, an extra 200 metres. Looking forward to seeing this horse go around.
2: Impressed me a lot. I was sort of wondering what they were doing out the back door, but the way he hit the line, it was really strong. It's trained on well. We didn't have to come today. We could have waited, but he's just so well when he's pulled up good, so onwards and upwards.
1: What were you expecting that day with Alcatraz? Did it surprise you, or did you know that you had something there?
2: He's a horse that keeps improving and improving. The more I'm doing with him, he's just stepping up. And yeah, when he was out the back door, I definitely wasn't expecting him to run on like that. I thought he'd make up some ground, but nothing like that. So yeah, no, it was good.
1: Move to race six, She's No Saint. Back today, obviously, sighted towards 2 weeks' time. How's she done in her interim since that little break from that win at Ellerslie?
2: She's done really well. She's grown a lot. She's turning into a really nice three-year-old filly. She's just a pleasure to have around. The barrier draw is a bit of an issue, but with the track cutting up as what it is, I'm sort of like, well, maybe it might not be that bad. So, yeah.
1: Obviously, Lee Captivo in that as well. Trial well here, so an opportunity to get a nice run on the home track. There was enough there in that trial, wasn't there?
2: Yeah, there was, definitely. He's another one who's impressed me. I wasn't too sure he was going to trial, but, he went good, and that's why we've come here today. His family, they're going to be better as a later three-year-old. Has his half-sister. She didn't start doing anything until she was four. But he's a nice little horse, and going to run him in his own age group today, and we'll see how we go.
1: All right, let's get to a couple more. Bourbon Proof, race seven. Really good effort. Nearly got there first time for you.
2: Yeah, I thought he had it. Yeah. He's really well, extra well. Yeah. Would

0: just have to see how he cops the track.
1: Watermelon Sugar obviously stepping up in grade.
0: Handle the track, yeah, should get there nicely. And Arabella, I've actually put her on top today, but we'll, yeah, both going well, so.
1: You didn't want to put one in the Michelle Bradley in the last, you didn't want to win your own money back.
0: Yeah, no, we might leave that to Amy Black. I think that horse, you know, he's been knocking on the door, so hopefully it'll be a big night in Ruakaka if that one gets up. Hey, right. Good luck to them.
1: All right, good stuff. Thanks, Michelle.
0: Thank you.
1: It's Michelle Brady talking about her team of horses. Just quickly, your top thought in the race, Lethalus?
2: Listen, Dream, money's come through, and look, she was definitely overs this morning when she was out at the $8 price, and paraded really nice as well.
1: Matt Markham, a market mover.
3: Yeah, definitely Illicit Dreams, $8.50 into $4.50. Iridescent's been solid as throughout trading. Drifting Money, Penny, and a bit of money for Spencer up the top of the book as well. But it's Illicit Dreams, your hot runner for the third.
1: To you, Bruce, for the Harcourt's Whangarei Handicap.
4: Thanks, team. The money's with Illicit Dreams late. Good map. Doesn't look like it'll get a lot of pressure. Spencer looked in overs with the Tom Wigram booking. Harcourt's Whangarei Handicap supporting North Haven Hospice on Charity Race Day here at Ruakaka. Open handicap underway, excluding Just a Tipple, who walked out, missed it by eight. Illicit Dreams landed on the bridles, going to get a very soft lead. Keen Iridescent, Spencer rolled up to be second. Iridescent a little erratic, goes back to fourth. Zen Zero Girl, normally a backmarker, is up running third. Money Penny settled down in the clear in the fifth. Just a Tipple's been able to tag on and go past a couple. They're going that slowly. Santa Catalina's back second to last, and I'm Lulu's at the tail. Towards the end of the back straight, it has been an absolute saunter. Illicit Dreams gets a really soft lead. Spencer has the neck arched in second, travelling kindly ahead of Zen Zero Girl. Iridescent settled better in fourth from Just a Tipple on its outside, Money Penny. Few of these getting keen on the back on the inside, I'm Lulu, and Santa Catalina's at the tail. Coming down the side towards the home turn, 500 metres to travel. Illicit Dreams has had a picnic in front. Spencer's now almost on terms. Iridescent now peeled out wider. Just ran a touch wide as it started to make its claim from Money Penny. Illicit Dreams came to the 300 metres. It should have a very good kick. It's more than a length. Spencer's coming again with Iridescent. Zen Zero Girl goes down the inside. Money Penny and even I'm Lulu from last is closing. They're right across the track. Spencer, Illicit Dreams, Spencer the bank horse, puts her head down, gets the prize. Spencer beat Iridescent and Illicit Dreams in a busy finish. Over on the inside, Zen Zero Girl with I'm Lulu, a good run fresh. Money Penny, Santa Catalina and Just a Tipple. He's back. He's been a little in the wilderness, Spencer. He's taken a couple of runs to get back this prep. But under Tom Wigram, parked outside a very gentle tempo and very willing late. Spencer, Iridescent, came strongly late. And Spencer just last from Iridescent. Good front-running ride. Rehan Goiram tried to steal it on Illicit Dreams. And then it's really close for fourth between of Money Penny and I'm Lulu, who has been really good on return. But good to see him back. Spencer, the seven-year-old by Darren, that's win number 10.
1: Gee, it is good to see him back, and there was market support there. Last start performance just gave that indication he's not too far away from winning a race again. He's done that this afternoon.
2: Yeah, he's had to carry the weight, but it was a nice ride by Tommy. Didn't sort of panic, kept him nice and balanced on the track as well. So, yeah, look, he's won 10 races now, so he's a hard horse. When he's hard fit, he's a very hard horse to get past.
1: Look, he is, and he's showing that here today to be 1, 6, 2, and 4 with Iridescent Leith, who did look like it was going to go up and go past him, a race that was dictated up front by Illicit Dreams and Rehan.
2: Yeah, look, she went really good. Obviously, she's running out of a sort of into an open handicap as well. So, yeah, she had a nice run. Jasmine got out at the right time, but obviously Spencer was just too strong in the end.
1: All right, see if we can catch up with Mackay. They've had a couple in the race, and obviously had Wolfgang here too. So, see if we can grab Sean. Quick word, Sean. Nicely done. Riding was on the wall and a great run last start. Nice to see him back in winning form.
5: Yeah, it's really good. I think that little bit of rain probably helped him too, loosen up the track. And for a horse to win 10 races now is good. I was a little bit questionable going right-handed, but he handled it well. And

0: That was a good ride by Tom.
1: Yep. Still willing, still wants to be out there, and it's just terrific to see him pick up another win.
0: Yeah, definitely. We kind of changed the way we've trained him. We've gave him a real good sharp sprint on Tuesday morning, and we took the tongue tie off, and it seemed like it's worked. And where we go next, maybe the Foxbridge, but we'll just see how he pulls up.
1: Los Santos coming up in race 8, your thoughts there?
0: Yeah, I think he's a good chance, just a wide gate, but if he can be handy and just in behind the speed, he should be running home really well, but he probably needs to run, but I'm confident he should go well.
1: And what about Wolfgang? Good to see him trial up well here.
0: Yeah, definitely. He's probably come up to how he was two seasons ago, and we were confident he was going to go well, and he's galloped well against some good sprinters, so we'll try and find a nice mile for him in 2-3 weeks and just go from there.
1: Right, and as you said, possibly trying to get to a Foxbridge now with this horse and Spencer.
0: I think so. Yeah, it's kind of not really much else for him, but he's, wait for age for him, and he showed a bit of turn of foot here today, so back to 12 probably isn't a worry, but might as well give him a crack while he's going good.
1: What did you, Sean?
0: Thank you.
1: Sean Mackay there, Guy Havelt, winning trainer of runner number one in Spencer. 1, 6, 2, and 4 across the line. We'll catch up with Tom Wigram. We'll play it down when we can. Race number four is A Maiden Mile at 154.
2: Good on you, BP. He's such a good old horse, isn't he, Spencer? 7-year-old son of Darren, and often finds a way to find the winning post. 10 wins now, 34 starts. Rightio, our first race out of Australia is fast approaching. It's the first on the card out of Rose Hill over the 1,400 metres. The midway handicap for the benchmark 72 runners. They're racing on a soft five there. Attractiveness, a $3.20 favourite. Sky Thoroughbred Central will take us up to a start.
3: Old Christina, 5.50. Cape Byron, 6. Koyos at 9.50 now. And then we get out to the longer odds, DiBello 21, just in time, $23. But these top two, Greg, they've really got a stranglehold of the market. As I said, nearly 75% of all bets are on the top two in the market. So they've got it down to those two.
4: Okay, and Anthony, just recapping today, there's a couple of well-supported favourites. One of them is your lay of the day, Enviable.
3: Yeah, indeed. So Enviable is our tab lay of the day. That is race 6. Horse number 3, currently $2.50. Now, I'll be watching Sky Thoroughbred Central closer to start time. That race is 2:20 this afternoon. And about 3 minutes out from start time, you'll be able to scan a QR code on your screen to get inflated odds for Enviable. So currently $2.50. The tab might bet you closer to $3, if not better, because it's been on the drift all day. Max bet is $50. Take advantage of that special tab lay of the day offer.
4: Not brave enough, though, to make Columbus or Harita in the last the lay of the day, it would seem.
3: No, the boys, they want to keep those ones a bit safer. They've been very well backed.
4: Or indeed Tarzing.
3: Yeah, well, that's another one, yeah. But Columbus, Tarzing and Harita, those three horses are by far the most popular runners all day here. But Enviable's one we are pretty keen to lay in race 6.
4: Okay, saddle adjustment taking place with the favourite over there, Attractiveness. Chad Schofield out of the saddle and readjusting that saddle with the help of the attendants behind the gates. That's the delay here to race number one, the midway, over 1,400. That'll lead us into the highway, a field of 15 to line up in a 1,200-metre highway. We get to see the unbeaten Sobek for Scott Singleton. After 3 country wins, heads to town for the natural progression to a highway. Now, Chad's still trying to tighten this saddle up as they start to move in, the rest of them. Let's get up to Luke Marlowe calling the card today. Here's the midway race one.
5: Thanks, Greg. Afternoon, or morning, I should say, to our Sky Thoroughbred Central viewers. Welcome to Rose Hill. Soft 5. Track downgraded at 10:27, 1.1 mils of rain. Now they're still getting this saddle sorted with Attractiveness. It's taken a good 90 seconds or so to get everything sorted there. Schofield's now been legged back aboard Attractiveness, and no doubt he'll trot Attractiveness up just to make sure she's nice and free. She's just been resaddled here at Rose Hill. If you're just joining us,

0: Yes. Richard and Will Friedman trained mare. Got a number of mares in this race and, of course, a three-year-old filly, namely Christina, Smart Cry, Killer Kerr, Piperita, Just in Time. All of the fairer sex. Here is Killer Kerr coming forward. Kate Byron drawn near the inside. Piperita is about to walk forward in a yellow cap. It's stablemate Kios in the red cap. And Attractiveness about to come up. She's your favourite at $3.20 fixed with Tab. Number 9, Attractiveness. Hell of a Nature, $4.40, $1.70 the place. Christina, $5.50, $6 number 5. Kate Byron, he's been pretty solid through betting. Red lights are on. Rosehill Gardens about to commence. Set and they're racing. Good dispatch going back. Piperita shortly after the start. Attractiveness away about 4th or 5th. From out wide, DeBello showing speed. Northern Eyes, Kios, Christina, Just in Time, all up there. Attractiveness just behind those on the rails. Then Kate Byron, Hell of a Nature, drifting back with Smart Cry, Killer Kerr, and dropping to the rear, Piperita. Good tempo here set by Kios. Leads by half a length, DeBello. 1.5, Northern Eyes, outside of Christina. Then Just in Time, Attractiveness beyond midfield, the fence as they go past the 800. Kate Byron gets well back, so does Smart Cry, Killer Kerr and Piperita can see them all at the rear. Out to the side they go, and Kios, the front runner, shows the way a half to Bellow. One away third, the inside, Christina, looks to be travelling okay for now. Northern Eyes niggled at, Just in Time, Attractiveness is bailed up on the inside, looking for galloping room. Into the straight they come, Kios 400 to go, led from DeBello. Christina looking for a split. Northern Eyes, Kate Byron, Attractiveness still well back with Hell of a Nature. Now Christina's coming through after Kios. 200 metres to go and Attractiveness joins in as well. Christina hit the front. Attractiveness is coming. She's coming over the top. Attractiveness rounds them up. And Attractiveness too good for Christina. Kate Byron gets up for third. Ahead of Kios. Northern Eyes, Hell of a Nature. Then Killer Kerr. Followed by Piperita, DeBello, Smart Cry and Just in Time.
1: 9, 12, 5 and 6. Your numbers there from Rosehill Attractiveness, the 4-year-old daughter of Hello Yoon Zane, bred here in New Zealand and sold through the Karaka sales in book one for $120,000. Now has 3 wins to her name from 8 starts. That's the first done and dusted out of Rosehill. Right, the first of our features is on the countdown, and that is the Coral Steeplechase. Let's get you to Riccarton and build up to that.
2: Race number 5 is the Racecourse Hotel and Motor Lodge Coral Steeplechase, over 4,250 metres, a $50,000 feature. And we'll start away with Captain's Run, the defending Grand National Steeple winner. And on his way to winning that last year, Greg, he was, I guess, getting ready pretty nicely, and today he has the services of Hamish McNeil.
3: Yeah, second in the race last year, obviously went on and won the National. Hasn't been an ideal preparation. Obviously went around on a hurdle last time and lost rider Billy Marshall, but Hamish McNeil on board today. He's got a lot of respect. He looks in fine order.
2: Well, leading up to last preparation, this time last year, he had a very similar prep, albeit didn't lose a rider in the lead-up race. Nedwin is the market mover here. We heard earlier on from Paul Nelson. He's just an absolute old marvel.
3: Yeah, absolutely he is. He actually won the Duke of Gloucester Amateur Riders Race here at Riccarton, and we all know what he's gone on to do since then. He's just been a magnificent jumper, Nedwin. He'll give you a great sight as per the norm, and Matt Gillies knows him well, so yeah, he'll be in this for a long, long way.
2: Lord Spencer has very much taken to this steeple caper. This is his 4th Grand National Carnival, but his first as a steeplechaser.
3: Yeah, and he's loving the bigger fences. We heard from JJ Rayner earlier that he's respecting them. He stands off them a little bit more and doesn't chance his arm. And yeah, look, he's in tremendous form. Will he win today? Well, he's a great winning chance, but I think he'll be an even better winning chance next week.
2: Speaking of winning chances, that's Brucey, and that's exactly what he did last time out. It was a pretty impressive success as well.
3: Yeah, it was. That was at Trentham, of course. Did it in grand style. Terrific conditioner of a horse is Raymond Connors, and Billy Marshall rides again. Has to be a threat.
2: Prince Turbo, a runner-up last time out, looking to go one better this time around, but goes around at a big price, conversely.
3: Yeah, that was in the Hawke's Bay Steeples last time. Excellent run behind Lord Spencer. He's been here before, done that. He'll be very competitive again.
2: Invisible Spirit is the second of the Myers runners. We saw Jay Kozacek take out the earlier feature over the hurdles. He's looking for the double.
3: Yeah, it was placed, of course, behind Duke of Plumpton last week, and it was a good effort. Duke of Plumpton bolted in, mind you, but Invisible Spirit's a first four player here.
2: Zach Flash is the stablemate to Captain's Run, not going around quite at his odds, though.
3: No, distanced fifth and fourth in his last couple, would need to lift off that.
2: And then we're getting out to runner number eight, Metallo, for Lucy de Latour and Bradley Rantle aboard.
3: Yeah, fell at the last fence last time. Was in that race for a wee way, though. So, yeah, maybe a first four hope.
2: That's how the runners looked ahead of our second feature of the day over the jumps. This is the Coral Steeplechase Captain's Run, running second last year behind Jesco before he went on to win the National. Of course, this is a significant form line reference. Lord Spencer, though, has been over the steeple fences just on a few occasions now, three, in fact, for two wins and a minor placing, and looks the horse that they all have to beat. We might head out to Sarah Fannin for her thoughts here on the runners in the yard ahead of race number five, our co-jumping feature of the day. Sarah, quite a few of these have more than been there and done that. I'm sure you've seen a couple of them as well, but is there a standout today?
4: Thanks, Brett. Yes, a lot of them look terrific here in the yard. A lot of old season jumpers going around. Lord Spencer looked great. He's certainly taken no ill effect from his trip down, and I can't steer anyone away from him, so follow your money if you're with him. But I have landed with the two, Ned Wynn. I just thought he had a really healthy glow to his coat. He's obviously been there, done that, and he just looked terrific today. So I'm going to stick with Ned Wynn on top.
2: Thanks, Sarah. $3.10 at the current price around Ned Wynn, a grand old campaigner. We know that the stable know how to prep a horse for this carnival. We've already seen it in front of our eyes today, early on in the card, the first of the day. Ned Wynn on top for Sarah Fannin was able to win the Waikato steeple last two starts ago. The Wellington steeple last time out was fourth and third respectively in the Grand National features last year. I know Greg O'Connor is keen to catch up with Dan O'Leary, who has both Captain's Run and Zach Flash engaged here, and he'll do so momentarily. Whilst we wait, we might get a market update from Matt Markham on the Coral Steeple of 2026. This money for Lord Spencer looks to be fairly continual, Matt.
5: Yeah, it's been solid throughout the week, Britt. There's no doubt about that. $3 on opening. Got himself down to about $2.50. Held steady there. Then got in a little bit further. Just on the drift back out now as punters start to play around a few others. Nebum was $4.40 on opening. Touched a short of $3.10 and is holding that price at the moment. May start closer to $3, $2.90 with a bit of late support. Brucey's taken good money. And there's a bit of each-way money floating around that might be worth taking note of for those chasing multiples around Prince Turbo. One of a number in the race for Kevin Myers. Did get out as far as $20, back into $16 now, so maybe one for your trifectas and first fours. But Lord Spencer, clearly the best backed horse at this stage leading into the Coral for 2026.
2: Prince Turbo has been ultra consistent recently without winning. Fourth a couple of starts ago, was in second behind Lord Spencer last time out, looking to overthrow that runner, and is maybe one of the sneaky odds to do just that. Lord Spencer looking to continue on his winning way when it comes to this steeplechase caper. Greg O'Connor, let us know your thoughts here on the Coral for 2026.
3: Yeah, pretty decent addition, isn't it? Obviously, the defending national champion Captain's Run up the top of the book, but I settled on Lord Spencer. I reckon he'll improve off this. $2.50 is short enough, but since he's turned to the steeplechasing, gee, he's been in fantastic form, and can't see any reason why that won't continue here. So I'm happy to be with him over the grand campaigner, Ned Wynn. So much respect around him, and obviously the Nelson McDougall combination. Matt Gillies rides Rickerton so well. We've already seen that earlier on in the day. So give it a great chance, along with Brucey and obviously Captain's Run. You've got to respect him.
2: Absolutely. That's how Greg sees them here in the fifth. 3, 2, 4, and 1. Lord Spencer on top. It's an interesting one, isn't it? Because he was a really solid

0: hurdler, that's for sure, and certain Lord Spencer. But I guess in this latter part of his career, now was the time to at least roll the dice.
1: Yeah, well, he just ran through a few of his fences and didn't really... respect was the word that JJ used, and he has to win the steeplechase fences. He has to jump them, and they tend to run a little bit slower, obviously, and he gets into a rhythm, and that's what he's loved. He's loved about jumping over the bigger fences. I expect a big run from him today, and he deserves to be favourite.
0: Any late moves of significance, Matt Markham?
2: Lord Spencer's just on a wee drift out here to $2.60 to try and entice those punters back in. Nedwin holds steady, $3.10. The most money in the last 5 or so minutes has gone in the direction of Brucey here. Did get out to $6 again, back into $5, and the money's still floating around there for Brucey. So that might be the market lead heading into the Coral, although the money's still drifting here around Lord Spencer too. Out to $2.70, so getting back out in the market was the best back runner in the race. Brucey, the late rage here.
0: Thanks for that, Matt Markham. Let's join Matt Cross ahead of the Coral Steeple. You're sticking with the ship, Matt. Captain's run second in this race last year. We know what he then went on to do subsequently, and you think that he can maybe go one better this time around?
3: I think he can. It was a huge run here last year from him, Captain's Run, and I wouldn't be too put off by the fact that he dropped the jockey last time at Woodville, because he actually never missed a jump. He was, of course, riderless, so he didn't carry the weight, but he never missed a jump going around without the rider, so he would have still had a pretty decent sort of pipe opener. 70 kilos on his back, he's going to be better next week, but it's a very similar prep to what we saw from him in a very brave effort in the Coral 12 months ago. Big respect around Lord Spencer. Nedwin is certainly going to give you a great sight on both days, and Brucey, well, he's the up-and-comer. Just about right to go here. As the last ones are coming in, we have Zach Flash to join them, and Metello for the Racecourse Hotel and Motor Lodge Coral Steeplechase. Starter Bruce Smale wishes the riders the best of luck, and he's about to send them on their way. 17 steeples. Metello to join them with Bradley Rantle aboard. Their first of 17 jumps will be Shaw's Hammer Away in the Coral. Zach Flash is going to be steadied right back to the tail. Brucey King to lead through the early part. Prince Turbo running second. Invisible Spirit next outside of Nedwin. As they come down to the first, running midfield is Lord Spencer. Captain's Run back off midfield with only one behind him. Metello shading him on the outside, and two lengths away to Zach Flash. So they work down the back. They're about 100 metres away from the kennels double, and we have a line of three up front. Brucey the middle, Nedwin the inside, Prince Turbo the outer. They come to the first together. Jumping at fourth, Invisible Spirit. Fifth over was Lord Spencer. Making good ground at that jump was Metello and the O'Leary pair, their second to last and last, Zach Flash and Captain's Run. Out toward the Racecourse Hotel and Motor Lodge jump, they roll now on the steeple track, and up front it's Nedwin racing underneath of Prince Turbo, and over that one third was on the inside Brucey. A half a length away on the outside is Invisible Spirit. Lord Spencer with the head on the chest, racing fifth in a pocket with Metello to his outside. Two lengths Captain's Run underneath of Zach Flash. Working their way through to Jumbo, and then they'll come back onto the course proper at Jumbo now, and it's going to be Nedwin to come over first. Nedwin, a nice leap from the leader, led over. From on the outside, Prince Turbo, Brucey behind the pace, and running fourth, Invisible Spirit. Lord Spencer remains fifth underneath of Metello, then Captain's Run and Zach Flash, passing the 600 metres on their first lap, and they'll work their way up with three jumps through the straight. They'll have the carriage paddock and the national stand double, and the carriage paddock is about 50 metres away from them, and it's going to be Nedwin to come at it. Nedwin is in front from Prince Turbo right to his outside, and Prince Turbo pricks the ears over that one. Brucey away third, the inside. Lord Spencer now running fourth. Invisible Spirit, the deepest of them, on the outside of Metello. Zach Flash just getting a touch on the bridle, second to last outside of Captain's Run. They're not breaking any records here in the Racecourse Hotel and Motor Lodge Coral Steeple, the first of the national stand double. They come down to number two. It's Nedwin on the inside of Prince Turbo and Invisible Spirit, making a line of three. Brucey right behind, racing fourth, and Lord Spencer, well, he's in an unbelievable rhythm here, Lord Spencer. He's just got the head on the chest, just awaiting the jock to give him the all clear to go. There's a length and a half away to Metello on the outside of Zach.

0: Flash and two lengths off to Captain's Run. So we have a lead change now, and it's going to be Invisible Spirit. And Jay Kozacek takes Invisible Spirit to the front and puts a bit of pressure on. Nedwin running second, Prince Turbo shading him. A length and a half off to Brucey along the inside of Lord Spencer. Two and a half, Zach Flash, Metello, and Captain's Run. They work out towards Cuts Brush and onto the steeple track they go, where it's Invisible Spirit to lead over it by two and a half lengths. From Nedwin second, he put in a long leap there, Nedwin, at Cuts Brush. Running third, the outside, Prince Turbo, and fourth is Brucey. As the pressure goes on now, there's two lengths away, Metello on the outside of Lord Spencer, and they are followed by Zach Flash and Captain's Run. They're next, and this one will be Hazlitt's, and the leader up and over it is Invisible Spirit, leading by three lengths. So Invisible Spirit up front from Nedwin, Prince Turbo on the outside, and one and a half to Brucey, who's running fourth. Metello three deep outside of it, and Lord Spencer to the middle. One and a half to Zach Flash, and two lengths away then to Captain's Run, who's a long way back, last year's national winner. He's got all sorts of work to do here. So it was a quietly run first half of the Coral as they run out to the kennels double now, and it's been run at a much more genuine tempo here, and Invisible Spirit keeps them honest at the first, led over by a couple from Nedwin, then Prince Turbo. Brucey along the inside trying to get into the race, Lord Spencer just minding his own business behind that trio, then Metello, Zach Flash, and Captain's Run is six lengths away. To the Racecourse Hotel and Motor Lodge Brush goes Invisible Spirit. Invisible Spirit a length in front, Nedwin right there to strike on the outside, and Prince Turbo has gone to third. Brucey running fourth on the inside from Lord Spencer, who's close enough. He's only four lengths off the lead of the favourite. Three behind him to Metello, then Zach Flash and Captain's Run. So they have three to clear at Jumbo. And over Jumbo first is Invisible Spirit. Nedwin on the outside trying to go with him. Right behind Brucey, Lord Spencer ridden up. Prince Turbo makes ground, comes up outside of the leaders. 600 to go in the Coral. And they're all getting busy now, the jocks, with two to go. The carriage paddock coming up next. Invisible Spirit leads from Prince Turbo. Nedwin, now Lord Spencer gets a go on two to clear. Over at first is Invisible Spirit. Prince Turbo, Lord Spencer with his flat ability starting to come now with one to go. They have 300 metres to travel, and Lord Spencer moved up with the fresh legs and hit the lead. He comes down. He gave it a really good look. Lord Spencer came over it in front, a length and a half. Now two from Prince Turbo. Then Invisible Spirit inside the 100 metres. Lord Spencer braved the outside Prince Turbo, but Lord Spencer, he was a happy, happy horse today, and he wins the Coral. Lord Spencer, a length and a half, will beat Prince Turbo, Invisible Spirit, and Brucey. Then Nedwin, Zach Flash, Captain's Run, and Metello. He was like an old hack a lap out. He just had the head on the chest, just waiting his turn, Lord Spencer. Runner number three for JJ Rayner at Whanganui, and Lemmy Douglas, the winning jockey, on a horse he's had such a great association with. He's going to win the Racecourse Hotel and Motor Lodge Coral Steeplechase from Prince Turbo, number five, a gallant run. Invisible Spirit, six, is third. Brucey runs fourth, number four, a race devoid of any early pressure. The speed went on at about the 2,000 metres. He never really had to work into it until about the 8 or the 900 to pick the bit up. And he's pricked the ears over the concluding stages to beat number five, Prince Turbo, six, Invisible Spirit, and four, Brucey. It's 3, 5, 6, and 4, the numbers here, Britt, after the Coral.
1: And it's Lord Spencer's Coral. It's also JJ Rayner's and Lemmy Douglas's. So what a performance by this newcomer to the steeple, Caper. Make that four attempts now for three wins and another feature on the CV. Look at the ears pricked as he went past the line. That's a positive sign for this time in 7 days. And a thrill, JJ Rayner is alongside Greg O'Connor.
2: Yeah, congratulations, JJ. You came here to win a big race in 7 days' time. You've won a pretty big one here in the Coral, though. That must be hugely satisfying.
3: Absolutely. To know we've got through that safely and can go on to the next Saturday. Everything's good at the moment. We'll see how we go through the week, but I'm so pleased it's over.
2: Yeah. I know you're a little bit nervous going into it, but he wasn't. A lap out, he had his head on his chest, loving life.
3: Absolutely. So pleased. And it's a great ride because Lemmy just knows the horse. He just kids to him. He knows when to go and ask. So really pleased.
2: He goes on and off the bit a wee bit, doesn't he? He's a hard watch sometimes, but once he pulled him to the outside and he knew it was go time, that's exactly what he did.
3: Yeah, that's right. That's what I say. Like he will do that. If he just wants to stop, he will stop. And Lemmy knows when to push his buttons.
2: You're on the track for the big one next week. Congratulations today.
3: Thank you so much. It's great.
1: Lord Spencer, JJ Rayner combined to take out this afternoon's Coral Steeplechase, and he is just really ticking every box required. He did come off the bit, probably when they all did, just before straightening, but after a little bit of encouragement by Lemmy Douglas, just before the second to last, you saw him pick the bit up once more, and he was able to flatten out beautifully. Had a good look at the last fence in front of him, but to the line and through the line. He was kidding with them, really. Look at his ears there. He was having a wonderful time of things out in front. Prince Turbo's run a really bold race into second. Kevin Myers running second and third. And Invisible Spirit, after leading them up, has battled bravely to cling on to third. But all honours with Lord Spencer. Just looked a happy horse. It was made evident by Matthew Cross throughout the call that he dropped his head, allowed himself to get into a beautiful rhythm, had his breathing regulated, and from there on out, it was about Lemmy Douglas steering him around, asking him when the time was right, getting the response that was desired, and it's all played out beautifully. He was very popular in betting, particularly late in proceedings, and he has not let anyone down here today, Lord Spencer, in our co-jumping feature. Greg O'Connor is going to catch up with Lemmy very shortly as he gives trainer JJ Rayner the rundown. Two very happy people you've had the pleasure of speaking to. Greg, here's another.
2: Congratulations, Lemmy. Fantastic win by this guy. He really has taken to the steeples with great aplomb.
4: Yeah, now he has a bit more respect for these bigger fences. He did make a few mistakes today, which is going to be fine. He's only had a couple of starts. But he wasn't relaxed today. Normally he switches off halfway round, but I was swinging off him the whole way around. So he's just getting more and more aggressive, which is going to be beautiful some of those longer distances.
2: Tell us about the run you got, because you were travelling so well. Once you switched him on at the top of the straight, he has instant pickup. That flat ability comes to the fore.
4: Yeah, barrier one, I thought I'd be a bit further back than I was what I was, but he just travelled so well. And normally he takes a while to get back on the bridle, but every the last two starts I've given him a squeeze and he's taken off with me. So nah, he's a real horse this time around. He's going to win some big races.
2: Yep, let's hope it's in 7 days' time. Congratulations.
4: Thank you ever so much.
1: He's a pretty happy horse there. Look at him surveying the Riccarton Park circuit that he has just dominated, Guy. And that was key information. He looked to the eye to relax beautifully, but maybe not so much the case from where Lemmy Douglas was sitting. He wanted to get the job over and done with, but he's managed to get away with it today. And he is a horse who is loving his work. Lord Spencer, 3 from 4 over the steeples and now a Coral winner.
5: You're on to it, Britt. That was a pleasure to watch. 3, 5, 6, and 4, and it makes next weekend the Grand National Steeplechase become very enticing. Lord Spencer, Duke of Plumpton, Nedwin, who we just saw there, Brucey as well, Captain's Run, shapes as a pretty good addition over the 5,600 metres next Saturday down there at Riccarton. Those are the jumping features done out of Riccarton. There's still one to obviously look forward to in the Winter Cup and plenty of other races as well. But for now, we're up to the fourth on the card here at Ruakaka BP. Wing and a Prayer, a $3.60 favourite. 3 minutes to go. What are your thoughts here?
6: Yeah, I thought it was a good even maiden. Money's come for that horse, Wing and a Prayer, but Miriama's got support, Queen Sana, Cheerful Smile's probably pushed to a price that maybe becomes backable off a couple of really good runs. Kyle Hoskins joining me to chat about Miriama and a couple of other horses, and just impeded late here when you were presented last start.
7: Yeah, she was absolutely flashing out the rail, and unfortunately my other horse was a bit wayward and took her line, but besides that, it was a very good run.
6: Yeah, I liked both of those efforts, even the first up run. You must be happy coming in now, third run to 1,600 metres.
7: I think that, you know, the distance is really going to suit. We've got a bit better draw. I think she can use that gate and just be a bit handier and not do too much early. I mean, she's got such a good turn of foot at the end, she'll be right in. on it.
6: All right, we'll move to your next of your charges, Transaction in race 7. Looks a strong hope, consistent performer.
7: Oh, she's so brave all the time, but she's unlucky with barriers and stuff today. We've got the right distance, the right barrier. Hopefully the recipe's good.
6: Just got to hope those stars are aligned. So far, you've got the stars aligned, I guess, with everything you're looking for, and how's she done in the interim?
7: Yeah, really good. She's pretty easy to train. She loves her work, eats up, does everything right, and she always tries hard. So as long as she's thereabouts and the jockey can get her a clean line, she's away.
6: That's fine. You got two in the last as well, Zolzaya and with Grace Zolzaya. Good run, I thought. Tom's claim will be a big help.
7: Yeah, I thought a good run last time. I think today, with just a bit of more water on the track, get her toe in a bit more, that should really help her out.
6: All the best, Kylie.
7: Thank you.
6: Cool. Nice to chat there to Kylie around Miriyama and a couple of other hopes here. And it's at $4. How did you sort of, I guess, first of all, line up that horse, the second favourite?
8: Yeah, exactly. Sort of Michael McNabb, he's riding well at the moment, as we all know. And I think, like Kylie said, it was a little bit unlucky last start, and doesn't have to improve too much to be winning this race.

0: So some really strong late support coming off the back of those words from Kylie. Wing and a prayer, 460, got in as short as 350, now $4 and drifting out late in the market. Couple at longer odds, Escape Room's one that we need to mention, 11's into $8 just on the drift back out to 9's. And Call Me a Cab was really well supported earlier on in the week down near the bottom of the book, $18, got in as short as $10, now out to 12's as this money continues to come here late in trading for Miriama, now $3.40, clearly the best back runner late in trading here ahead of race number 4.
1: Yeah, well, that's a good little late push there around that runner in Miriama to $3.40. Third run in, Michael McNabb sticks with good draw, so there's a couple of things there to suggest that she can be a chance in the race. Anything else, Leif?
2: Probably the wider draw is probably not too much of a disadvantage now. Obviously, the jockeys are starting to sort of get into that middle part of the track, so it is cutting out a little bit on the inside. So, yeah, I thought, definitely one for value. Definitely was Escape Room with the blinkers on today.
1: Bruce Sherwin, we'll get to you. We're closing in on another maiden race, and punters have identified Miriama as that horse now, 350 new favourite.
3: Been a real battle for favouritism here between of Wing and a Prayer and Miriama. Both have solid form credentials.

0: Abbott a price. So an intriguing setup as we await the last three to load. Call Me a Cab, one of these potential on-pace horses, 18s to 11s. Tuscany and Cheerful Smile will complete it. Wing and a Prayer bobs the head down near the inside. Goggles down, Tuscany. Wirimu Pin moves to a middle position, and we just await Cheerful Smile. To Tom Wigram to complete it. Manubara Mile on Charity Race Day. We're up to race number four. Field is set in the Cambridge Stud Barriers. Off and racing. Bit of a staggered line. Cheerful Smile was slow off the inside. Loose change, no early speed. And another code is going back by design. Well, the first to appear is Tuscany, surprise leader on the outside there of Call Me a Cab, settled down in second, then going to third. Out wider is Departure in the Thoroughbred Holdings Blue. Back on the inside, Wakey Wokey. Wing and a Prayer is getting very fired up. She has legs, is there in that chasing group at about fifth or sixth, and a touch wide. Loose change recovered inside a Miriyama escape room. Queen Sands is trapped out really wide, now easing for cover. Well back in the field is Just a Little Tipsy, third to last from Cheerful Smile, and at the back of the field another code. We've got a tear away as they turn at the 750 metres. Tuscany's gone on to lead by six in a race with no tempo. Tuscany is a long leader, giving chase in second is Call Me a Cab, followed by Departure. She has legs. Wing and a Prayer pushed along. Escape Room seemed to travel up okay. Wakey Wokey, loose change as well back. Miriyama's looking to improve as they come around the turn at the 500 metres. Wakey Wokey's giving sharp ground. Well back, Cheerful Smile, and near the tail on straightening is Just a Little Tipsy. They're stretched far and wide. Tuscany's come right back to them. Shooting up the inside is Call Me a Cab to take over with Miriyama. Escape Room continued this run to join in, and on the outside is Queen Sansa. Miriyama, the favourite, took over, coming inside the 100, and it broke away. Miriyama's going on to win well. Miriyama beat Escape Room, Queen Sansa. Wing and a Prayer followed by Departure. She has legs. Then the next on crossing was Call Me a Cab, Just a Little Tipsy, Cheerful Smile, another code, loose change, Tuscany. The plan didn't work there, and Wakey Wokey will be the last to cross. Late bets well placed with Miriyama, and the tempo set up nicely, didn't it, with Tuscany injecting some surprise tempo into the race, and it's raced on for a big win. Didn't have all favours last time, but dominant today, Miriyama beating Escape Room and Queen Sansa.
1: Yep, nice hot tempo up front, and this horse was able to follow it. Didn't get things go her way last start, up to the mile today, and look, in the end was too good, Leif.
2: Yeah, too good. Nice ride by Michael, and look, she's been knocking on the door a little bit, and certainly on that win it won't be her last either. She's a nice scopey horse that might go for the greats.
1: Yeah, Escape Room's probably a horse I know you identified as a rough chance in the race and has run well and might be one we can follow next time.
2: Yeah, obviously being my reliable man, probably step up to sort of 2,000 metres eventually as well. So a nice run, and there'll be a little bit of form out of the race.
1: All right, we're going to catch up with Kylie Hoskin. We'll bring it down to you when we can. Guy Havelt with Miriyama. We spoke to a pre-race and there was enough there. Punters dived in, started it as a favourite and takes out race number four. The fifth, a maiden over 1,600 metres. That'll go at 2:30.
3: Thanks, BP. Yeah, nice win that. A horse that had won a trial leading into this campaign and performed pretty well in two races to date this time in, and won that one very, very nicely. Punters pretty happy in the end there. 9-1-10 and 2, your numbers. Race 2 from Rose Hill, not too far away. We might just get you on track. They can tell you a bit more about these runners over the 1,200 metres.
4: Little bit closer to start time, 3:40. That is the best price we've been all day. And Weyburn, $3.90 here, Greg.
5: So that's the closest they've been together, isn't it, Anthony?
4: Yep, correct. 3:40 Sobek, 3:90 Weyburn. Or in fact, there was 3:80 briefly for Weyburn and 3:90 now, but pretty much as close as they've been all day together.
5: Okay, Weyburn, Nashawilla and Matt Dunn, they have formed a great combination in Highway. Sobek, Scott Singleton, has this four-year-old

0: with three starts, three wins. And they've all been pretty comfortable. Taree and then two on his home track at Scone. Starting favourite in every one of them. He hasn't suggested that this horse is a Kosciuszko horse. It may be a little bit too soon for Sobek, having just won a maiden, a class one and a 66. If he was impressive in a highway, he might change his mind. But he's got Lord Remlap as one of his top Kosciuszko contenders. Sobek, though, is just doing the job working through the grades. And this is a natural progression, getting out of the three wins on the country circuits to tackle the bigger prize money, $120,000 highway here in Sydney today. So maybe not the Kosciuszko for Sobek, but we are drawing closer to the draw. A bit over a month ago, $5 a ticket for the Kosciuszko. Canberra residents are eligible this year to buy tickets into the Kosciuszko. It's always been closed to New South Wales residents, but ACT residents are now eligible to buy tickets in the Kosciuszko. And over the coming weeks, you're going to see a lot more talk. A number of horses want to attack the Kosciuszko first up, but others who are desperate to get into the race, it's show-off time over the next month and a half. Four out. Final check on the market, Anthony. Where are they now?
1: Yeah, 320 Sobek, 390 Weyburn. So not a lot of change, but Sobek's going to run your fave.
0: Okay, so Sobek comes back in again. Weyburn second favourite. They dominate betting here. Corey's pick of the yard. The Sioux girls train Summit and Smart with Sienna Greemer on board. Sienna last rode Summit and Smart at Hawkesbury, but did win on Summit and Smart at Quirindi back in

0: There is that galloper going in. Here's Luke for the call of the highway.
1: Speed, drawn barrier three, would expect it to be prominent in the run here. Indy Springs comes forward. It's in fact the last to go up. Highway field set. Racing. Nimble Star away fast, but he can't muster speed. Sobek away well. And straight to the front, the favourite Sobek from Martini Mama. Nermata, the inside of Nimble Star, wide out. As they settle down, was Winning Emotions. Summerton Smarts in that bunch. It's in fact Creon up there four wide. In behind those was Fan Harder, Rocket Rudy, then Hot Wings three wide with some cover. Weyburn gets back one off the fence as they settle fully into stride from Indy Springs. Athena's Treasure steadied off heel, she within improving. And the last pair are Chem Trail on the outside of Winning Emotions. Up to the turn, Sobek led. 4:25 to run from Martini Mama, Summerton Smart wide. All the leaders came together there. Sobek was checked. Namada looking for a run. The gap momentarily closed. Then Fan Harder. Nimble Star trying to run on, and Weyburn is getting on the scene. Summerton Smart hit the front. Weyburn fresh legs. Nimble Star, Martini Mama, 100 to go. Weyburn struck the front and he's raced away. Weyburn spearing to the line is going to win from Nimble Star, Indy Springs, and Athena's Treasure. Martini Mama behind those, then Namata, followed by She Within. So Beck hit the wall, the favourite in the straight. Summerton Smart behind those, then was Rocket Rudy, Creon, Winning Emotions was one of the last in.
2: 3, 6, and 14, Weyburn, the 4-year-old son of Yes, Yes, Yes. Now 3 wins from 8 starts, bought for $20,000 at the English Classic yearling sales. Weyburn, your winner, 3, 6, 14, close for fourth in the second there out of Rose Hill. Plenty still to come here on your big Saturday. We are going to take a quick break. On the other side, we look back at the two jumping features out of Riccarton and continue to go racing both here and across the Tasman.
3: 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His third dam, El Sul, dam of El Nadim and ancestors of Intello and Mondialist. His second dam, Methat, champion 3-year-old filly and dam of champion Naja. His first dam, Tanagam, already dam of 6 group stakes winners. No other dam of any stallion at stud in New Zealand or Australia matches this. Sired by champion Churchill, son of the great Galileo. 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The Foxes, elite on the track, unrivaled on paper.
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5: Two new messages.
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0: horses by the Chosen One. They're really willing to learn. They're really willing to get on with the job. Very similar in the way they move. Quite like their size. Very efficient in their action.
1: The Chosen One. 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
2: Just move on up toward your destination.
3: Welcome back into Big Saturday. We'll take a look at those two jumping features shortly. But first of all, we are on the fast countdown to Doomben, the opener on the card there, where they are racing on a good four. There is a 9-race card that is to look forward to over there in Queensland. This first one is over the 1630 metres for the benchmark 70 runners, where Thinking Gold comes up a $3.70 favourite. But outside of that, it is a fairly open race. We might get you on track and hear a little bit more about these runners.
4: Wasn't pressured in the lead and did give a good kick there.
5: A watermelon for Ray Dart and Jake Bayliss.
4: Just battling a little bit. Seems to go a bit better on the synthetic surfaces.
5: Slip Slane for Peter and Will Holbert and Mark Duplessis.
4: Yeah, up a little bit in grade. Is only a one-time winner, but comes off a solid run last time when third to Margot's Deal. Not suited at the weights. I think better handicap today.
5: Alrighty, that is how they looked in the yard. They are starting to load. Yeah, I think Blue Pino. I often call him Blue Point, I think, do I? Blue Pino.
4: You can be excused. At a glance, it does look like it, doesn't
5: yeah.
4: it?
5: Yeah. The other one that looked great was Clive's Glory, I thought.
4: Thinking Gold has been well backed. Probably the best back runner here. Money for Pipistrel. I'm with the 10, Slip Zane. Number 10 to be 2, Blue Pino. 5, Thinking Gold. And 3, Pipistrel.
5: Okay, a couple to load here, Anthony.
6: Thinking Gold is your most popular runner here. About a third of all bets. That's comparable with where it is in the market. Currently $3.40. Let's get to, I think, Mitch calling the races, or is David back? We'll soon find out.
7: Switched on, ready to break. All set. Starter Mr. Anderson having a last look down the line. Hits the lever. They're off. And Watermelon was one of the first to go. Showing good speed, Clive's Glory with Thinking Gold. Not far away was Pipistrel. Blue Pino came out in neutral, caught three wide early as Slip Zane dives over onto the rail. Then Luton Who, and dropping out of the tail was Mostro. It's a slow tempo as they head into the first bend with just over 1,200 left to run. Clive's Glory, the expected leader, with Pipistrel on the outside, striding alongside, and may take the lead. Now it does. Jai Williams takes Pipistrel to the front, down the back, with 1,100 left to run. Wants to fight the runner to agree, led by 3, Clive's Glory in second, 3 away in third, Thinking Gold. The favourite's getting a good run in the middle part. A length away, Blue Pino in fourth, 2 to Slip Zane, a length and a half to Watermelon, a length and a half to Luton Who, and Mostro last of the 8. And I'd suggest about 10 off the lead as Pipistrel is going too keenly in front at the halfway mark. Headed off the back and moved to the side with a 5-length margin. Clive's Glory in second, 3 away third, Thinking Gold, a length Blue Pino, 1 to Slip Zane, and still Watermelon, Luton Who, and Mostro with the last trio. They've travelled inside the 600 metres. The first split, 61-78. Pipistrel's a loose leader. Can it burn the candle at both ends? It's gone very hard from Clive's Glory, and then Blue Pino, who's rustled along. Thinking Gold just ahead of it as they head for home, and then Slip Zane and Luton Who in the straight below the 300. Pipistrel was the leader, still with a margin of about 3 or 4. Thinking Gold now setting sail out after the leader and putting in a good impact, and Slip Zane is railing well. 100 left to run. Pipistrel's the leader. It's all out. It's still in front, though. Thinking Gold, Slip Zane, try hard. Pipistrel the leader. Here's the post coming up, and Pipistrel! Pipistrel beats Slip Zane. Third over the line, Thinking Gold, and Luton Who in fourth. Then Blue Pino, Clive's Glory, Watermelon, and Mostro last home.
3: 3-10, 5-1. Pipistrel stole that. The 6-year-old daughter of Ribchester, now 9 wins from 29 starts. 3-10, 5-1, your numbers, the first there from Doomben. Our next live race here on your Big Saturday is going to come from Flemington, but before then we can get a little bit of a build up towards the 6th on the card from Riccarton, because there's a fairly decent sized field here, Britt, and a couple who are fighting for favouritism.
8: Sure are, Guy. Great to be rejoining you at the just over halfway point of day one of the Grand National Carnival. And we're back on the flat here with the rating 65 over the mile. We'll preview a few of these runners before we double back to Flemington. We'll

0: start away, Greg, with Don Pauley for Terry Ray and Tristan Moodley, who does take off that all-important kilo for the top weight. He doesn't win out of turn, but he's really far away in the same time.
1: Yeah, won here at Riccarton back in June, backed that up with a really solid second behind Kiwi Magic. Has had a tick-over trial at the recent synthetic trials, trained by Terry Ray. Looks in good order, so must be a chance.
0: If you're going to back a stable in today, it's a Joe Rathbone stable, and she lines up back DAs here, second up for her stable, and they struck instantly fresh.
1: Yeah, and bolted in on that occasion. Obviously dropped significantly in weight because that was a maiden high weight, but the way he did it, the son of Ace High, and how sprightly he is in the parade here, he's got to be a great chance again.
0: The four on shore for Niall Quinn and Hayley Hassman taking off a kilo was wide throughout last time out, but started from 14, so two looks far kinder here.
1: Yeah, certainly does. And the fresh up win was excellent at Whanganui as well. Good horseman, Niall Quinn. Good chance on shore on an each way basis.
0: Ty Horto for Robert Dennis and Samantha Collard is our next runner to preview. A southern visitor having Riccarton start number one.
1: Yeah, and was a winner two starts back on a better track at Oamaru. Backed that up last time in behind Meninja Girl. Actually made up some good ground on that occasion, so won't be out of this.
0: I just said to you when the runners were walking around in the yard, who is that? The 8 Proclamation looks outstanding.
1: Yeah, certainly does. Forget about that last run. We're going to catch up with Shankar Muniyandi very shortly, but he said just didn't handle the puggy ground there at Oamaru. Expect a very good run from this horse today.
0: And the 10 is Valley King for Kevin Myers and Lily Sutherland. Third up this campaign, and I believe you've managed to snare some track work mail on this horse.
1: Yeah, really has been working well. Was a two-time winner here at the Carnival back in 2023, went to Australia. Quality is absolutely there, and the way he ran home last time, it might be his day today.
0: And while we have some time up our sleeve, Richard Didham prepares Speed Dial. It's very much an informed stable and not too far away in recent times. The closest to second a few starts ago at Oamaru over the mile.
1: Yeah, and I spoke to him at the Greyhounds on Thursday night and I said, any sort of chance? He said they've split the 65-1600. That enhances our chances, and the way she's been going, don't count her out.
0: Okay, there's a look at a few of those right in contention here for race number 6 out of Riccarton, a 65 over the mile. Just an early look ahead. I know you're going to try and catch up with Shankar Muniyandi on his chances here, but at this early-ish stage, who are you leaning towards?
1: Back DAs and Valley King, but I'm buoyed by the confidence around the way the horse has been working, so you could easily flip them around the other way.
0: We'll be back with more here out of Riccarton ahead of race number 6 shortly. But before then, we do have to head to Flemington for their opener. And we start the day away with a 25-20-metre contest. Let's head across to Victoria and take in the thoughts of the Racing.com team pre-race number 1. A good battle for favouritism behind Nerco Frod and Our Chief.
2: 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We start the season with the eyes and the voice of Matt Hill.
3: Terrific, Nigel. Yes, a brand new start on a bright sunny day at headquarters as they move up well. There's Tim Pesty going in. Very tactical affair to kick off, and punters believe that Blake Shin, there he is going into the stalls on his return, that can win the first 260 into 240 back to 250. Last one getting set, and that is Samuel Langhorn for the tab we're on. 2,520 metres, a good four, and the rail is in the 10-metre place. Set to go for the opener. They're racing, and Black Run from barrier number 3 broke away well with Our Chief, and Niarco Frod is nice and close, and Bluestone behind them as they settle. Next in the race is Urban Outlook, and they were followed by Samuel Langhorn, who's 3 wide and is going to press forward as they reach that first corner, and Tim Pesty is last of the small group as they leave the running at the 2,200. Black Run is the pilot from Niarco Frod. Our Chief got the sit, and Samuel Langhorn just steadily slides up around them and should slide in here, fourth one off the fence. Bluestone is next along the rails, and then came Urban Outlook and Tim Pesty last towards the riverside. So as expected, no pressure up front. Black Run the leader by 3/4 of a length to Niarco Frod, and then came Our Chief, who's relaxed pretty well, third getting the box seat trail. Fourth is Samuel Langhorn, a length away in the field, Bluestone, Urban Outlook at the 1700 metres, and Tim Pesty is at the back of the field. So heading past the 1600 metres, and it's Black Run as it likes for now. From in second place, Niago Frod. Our Chief is third. Samuel Langhorne slotted in. Fourth one off the fence. And then came Bluestone, who's three back on the paint, the grey horse from Urban Outlook and Tim Pesty, as they steadily make their way past the 1,400 metres. Black Run controlling the speed, and it's just proving to be a little bit of a nightmare here for the jockey, just starting to pull as Niago Frod is three quarters of a length away. They were followed by in third Our Chief, and fourth is Samuel Langhorne. A length and a half away, Bluestone, Urban Outlook. There's been no change, and two further back, Tempesti. If anything, Black Run's quite keen, and past Chiquita Lodge, got to do it quicker that last 300 or 400 metres. A half length, Niago Frod, and then Our Chief, Samuel Langhorne. They are about to approach the 850 marker, followed by Bluestone, Urban Outlook, who are third last and second last, respectively. Two lengths, Tempesti. Well, there's been no change at all. Black Run comes up to the corner, now about to be nosed by Niago Frod. Samuel Langhorne out wider, coming with a searching gallop. Our Chief behind those horses, trying to extricate through from Urban Outlook, Bluestone leaving the fence, and then Tempesti. So it's going to be a dash. 450 metres to go. Niago Frod slides past Black Run, who looks beaten. Samuel Langhorne is battling on with Our Chief and Urban Outlook, and that's the race. Niago Frod. Blake Shin went for home. 250 metres to go. Three lengths in front of Our Chief, Urban Outlook, Samuel Langhorne, a gap in the field to Black Run. But it's Niago Frod. 100 metres to go. Had a really good buffer. Still two and a half, three lengths in front. And welcome back, Blake Shin. Niago Frod has won it from Urban Outlook, Our Chief, Samuel Langhorne. They were followed by Bluestone, Tempesti, and last Black Run.
4: Blake Shin, Herald.
0: Niago Frod settled up on pace, settled beautifully outside of the speed, and under a returning Blake Shin, his first ride back after that lengthy break with a severely broken leg. He's back as a winning jockey, as to be expected, but that is how you want to restart your career, so to speak, with an easy and decisive victory. 5, 10, 6 and 7, the numbers after the first out of Flemington today. Back here at Riccarton for race number 6 on the card, a competitive market to look forward to, Sarah. And I must say that quite a few of these looked super in the yard. So was it hard to pick a standout?
5: It was a little bit tricky to pick a standout. I thought a lot of them presented very well. I did find it quite hard to split the two favourites here. Back to Ace was a little bit up on his toes in the yard. I'm not sure if that's normal for him, but I have landed with the four Onshore. I just think the team looked to have him peaking third up today. He's not an overly big type of horse, but he looked very well. So number four on top for me.
1: Okay. Thanks for that, Sarah. Joined by Shankar Muniyandi, couple of runners in this. I thought Proclamation really paraded in terrific order, and you thought the track just wasn't quite right last time.
6: Yeah, definitely. At Omaru, buggy, holding type of track, he didn't really enjoy it. So on his jump, he just lost interest in it. So today, you know, after the rain last night, and he'd appreciate that today.
1: All right. What about I Hope I Never?
6: Yeah, she does everything wrong last time, and when she's going out today, a bit naughty too. But hopefully, she loved the wet track, and long throw will suit her better too.
1: Couple in race number 7 as well. Rockman, excellent last time.
6: Yes, come back big and strong after the last run and improved a ton. So can't fault him, and travel up well, and he's another one to be challenged as well.
1: Right, and you've got what she wants, and you've got Lisa All Press aboard.
6: Yeah, good to have her on. You know, Honor's a very good friend with her, and you know, she didn't get a run last start, belted out. So the girl have been good at home, and you know, she put everything together today, she's not far away.
1: Good luck.
6: Thank you.
0: Two chances here for Shankar. Of course, Proclamation looks exceptional, and I watched I Hope I Never head around to the barriers. She wanted to have a bit of a rodeo exhibition with Bruno Quiroz aboard, but he was able to get her around there in one piece. The rider who's really starting to make a name for himself here in New Zealand. Greg, your numbers here in race number 6. Has anything changed post the parade and post that chat?
1: Nah, 2, 10, 1 and 4. Gee, Proclamation did really parade well. It's one of those ones, you know, you haven't got it in your four, but you look at them in the yard and you go, how did I miss that? Well, sometimes on the day they just look so much better. So if I had a chance, I'd probably put it in late in the piece. But as I said before, Valley King, strong support. I'd be interested to hear what Matt Markham has to say about that, because it is wound right in now.
0: Let's find out with him as we speak. Matt Markham, is that our market mover?
7: Yes, the rapid mover at the moment. Brit, sixes into $3.40. Onshore, sixes into $3.40. $3. They are stone cold on Back the Ace. They have not

0: missed proclamation, as you've talked about, 27 into 17, but a lot of this late money coming in the direction of two of the Kevin Myers runners, Dally King, Little Feith on the march in as well, got out as far as $29 back into 18s. Good even betting market this one, Britt.
1: Sure is, Matt. Thank you very much. Our very own Sarah Fenn, and she's moving markets already. She tips out on Shore as the pick of the yard, and all of a sudden it is our new favourite. Here's Matthew Cross for race number six.
2: We're about to come in here, thanks Brett, for the sixth of the day. The Gold Club rating 65, David Moss and Flat Stanley will be the last two to come up. Vernon and Vasey truck parts starting stalls. They're parked up at the mile and we're about ready to go. The last two come in, David Moss. Not to be confused with the late trotting great. Kept coming last time as well, David Moss at Wingatui.
3: Last one's coming up.
2: Last one set now. Flat Stanley goes in. We're ready to race at the mile. The all clear from behind. Ready. Away from the 1600, and I hope I never was the last of them out. She's so reliable, drifted back at the start. Back to Ace, came away on the front foot and will lead. Up on the outside, getting handy is Valley King, and running third, one off the rail on Shore outside of Little Thief. Zardane three wide to fifth. A length and a half away to Speed Dial around approaching, and they're followed next by Eurosky Full of Stars, David Moss midfield. A length away on the fence is Flat Stanley, three wide Taihoto. In the centre is Proclamation. One length away next to Don Pauly. Two lengths to I Hope I Never and She's So Reliable. Galloping to the 1,000, Zardane took over. Led by a length and a half, back to Ace second. Running third, Valley King around Little Thief. One off to Onshore. Three deep, Eurosky Full of Stars outside of approaching. Speed Dial the middle midfield. One and a half, Flat Stanley. Taihoto wide improves around David Moss. And then Proclamation, who's back in the ruck underneath of Don Pauly. Back it on the fence, I Hope I Never and then She's So Reliable. 6.50 to gallop, the leader Zardane. Out by a length and a half, running second is back to Ace on the outside into the clear, three wide Valley King. Little Thief for the Baldy Face ran up behind. Coming into it wider is Onshore, trying to track it deeper out is Don Pauly and Taihoto, and running up behind those on the rail is I Hope I Never. Back to Ace and Valley King broke clear by a couple. Onshore chasing hard as Valley King went past back to Ace, who's trying to rally. Two lengths away to Onshore, it's Valley King the leader, a length and a half back to Ace, and then on Shore running on late Don Pauly. It's Valley King in front though, 100 metres left to go. How about this? Three starts, three wins here at Riccarton Park, and he's back in business. Valley King by two lengths from back to Ace, Don Pauly, and fourth across was on Shore. They were followed by Speed Dial. Next in Eurosky Full of Stars from Little Thief, and then came I Hope I Never. The next to them across was Taihoto from Flat Stanley, then came Approaching Proclamation, David Moss, Zardane, and She's So Reliable. He loves Riccarton Park, as does his trainer Kevin Myers. Valley King, he went on a sojourn to Australia after making it two from two here a few years back. He's now three from three here on the course. 10 Valley King, Lily Sutherland, and Kevin Myers to beat two back to Ace. It's just Whanganui all around today. Number one, Don Pauly, up for third, and fourth will go to number four, Onshore, 10-2-1-4. It was a gun ride as well. Just let him go through his gears throughout the race. Didn't let the leaders get away. And when she asked him for the effort at the top of the straight, there was a fair bit in the locker. The Mongolian Khan, seven-year-old Valley King, 10 beats 2-1-4, unbeaten on the course, Brit. There's three from three.
1: Loves it here at Riccarton Park, that's for sure and certain. And you're right, Matt, Lily Sutherland was able to posse him up just in behind the pace. And when she wanted to make a move, she could at any opportunity she has. And it's been the winning of the race. Back to Ace has been brave, another on pacer, to be honest. A few of those back in the pack struggling to make ground. The best of them, Don Pauly. So maybe we can give a little bit of extra credit to that performance, how the race overall played out. But 10-2-1-4, three starts, three wins here at Riccarton Park for Valley King Guy, and certainly has an affinity with the track. We'll be back for race number seven under the very same conditions, where both Greg O'Connor and Matt Cross really like Bundy as their best of the day. That's at 2:57.
4: Okay, looking forward to that, Britt. Thank you. 10-2-1-4. And well done to Lily Sutherland, who is no longer an apprentice jockey either. So she's got her career as a Class A jockey underway in very, very nice style there, taking out that race there on the card, sixth from.

0: Riccarton, we're up to the fifth here at Ruakaka, and BP, as I come to you, the favourite will no doubt have been in plenty of black books after that pretty intriguing run on debut, Alcatraz.
1: Yeah, it was some runner, right? It was pretty hard to miss because it had a big red flashing red light on its head as well. It came from nowhere, right out wide. Leithet was a runner that settled back from a barrier draw of 14. It was a wee way off them, but gee, once he got to the outside, didn't he really sprout wings? Fastest 8.642 and was surging past them.
2: Yeah, you certainly are. I think this step up to a mile two is going to really suit. From barrier one, Jasmine's just got to sort of work away off the fence somewhere. But of the two maiden races that we've seen today, it's certainly the weaker of the two.
1: And I think that's the key now, isn't it, with how we're seeing the track playing, is that. And the jockey said that after the first couple of races, is that inside's starting to chop out.
2: Exactly, and look, Jasmine knows how to ride the track here. She's won a lot of races here, and look, he went down to the start really nice, and certainly the step to a mile is going to suit him.
1: What do you see as the dangers? I actually found it tricky to try and work out his big dangers in the race. I mean, we've got one horse here who's second favourite, Centani, who came off a back of, massive break, 1,477 days since his last run. He's run into eighth position. He was actually all right, only 2.5 off them, and he has blinkers on.
2: Yeah, he's an 8-year-old gelding now as well. Barrier 2 is going to help Craig Rules on. Ford, if there was another horse that was probably the best-looking horse in the birdcage, was the Pen Is Mighty, the number 5 horse trained here by Terry. Gary Powell, home track horse. Was good last start, doesn't have to improve too much. Only went down 2.3 lengths.
1: Yeah, it wasn't the worst. Did a little bit of work to be able to hold a position, and as you said, not that far off them will be an improver off that. We'll get to you, Matt Markham, just around this market. They gave you a chance to get on. $3 was there, and get on they did.
3: Yeah, they certainly did, BP, and pretty quickly as well. The astute judges, as you say, going through the black books would have found Alcatraz, and they were quick to move. Did get into 2.05, so he is on the drift out to $2.15 at the moment. Of course, the market had to balance out a wee bit, and they had to come for a few others. Tall Timber's been one that's taken some support, 17s into 13s, and then go a bit further down in the book. Dido Bell, the 10, is $11 into $8.50, and solid enough support for Ripping Along as well. But outside of the favourite here, there's plenty of uncertainty from punters, as you've touched on, BP. They want to shop one, and they want to shop one only, and that is the number one in the book, Alcatraz, here ahead of race number 5.
1: All right, thank you for that, Matt, and yeah, maybe it's a chance here to try and find a multiple a bet type around the race and try and spread it around or find a couple that you like for a same race multi. Bruce will bring you in under a minute out from start time. It was pretty hard to ignore his run last start, Alcatraz, at 2.15.
4: Was indeed. Was a really good run the way it hit the line, Alcatraz, and passed the line as well. So looked ideally suited up and trip. Wasn't a great deal of love for it, though, in terms of an SP on debut. Starting price $14.60, but some really nice work in a horse that should improve from the outing. The value play, the Pen Is Mighty, Leith touched on it from the paddock, should improve off that first up run after coming back from Australia. And it looks a really good map. Think it can lead here with not a lot of pressure. Only other possible, maybe Tall Timber, not even a horse that goes forward strongly. So a map play would be the 5, but Alcatraz possibly would like to see him a bit closer in a race with no tempo. So might be a risk at the shorties, but it's not a strong race.
1: Yeah, that would be the little worry, as we spoke about, if we can utilise a draw and then try and work away from that inside where it is chipped out. So, look, punters did get an opportunity at 2.15, and it's back in the red now to $1.80. So a big surge late in the marketplace. It's back to you, Bruce.
4: Treewise Northland Maiden. They seem set. Bit of activity, couple bobbing the head, starter releases them, a little slow out was Ripping Along in the blue quarters, but not a great deal over them, and no decisive speed early. Tall Timber's showing out, Strahl Sunder's rolling forward, Centani's up and handy, Alcatraz is much more prominent today, settles down in third or fourth, Chick Flicks, the Pen Is Mighty, is out about four deep, going keenly, there's no pressure up front, very sedate tempo. Ripping Along's back fourth to last on the outside of Piston Broke, Sedua's back at the tail with Dido Bell. It's a crawl as they reach the 1,000 metres. Although there's now three abreast in front, Stralsund, Chick Flicks and Tall Timbers there between them.

0: At the back of the speed, Alcatraz is much more prominent and travelled, if anything, a touch keen. Centani's in fifth. The Penis Mighty has had no luck out three deep in sixth. They're followed by Piston Broke back in the field then to Ripping Along. Sejua and Dido Bell at the back of the field in a slowly run race. So big task ahead for that pair to the 600 metres. Stralsund rested the lead away from Tall Timber. Chick Flicks has been on this wide run out three deep. Alcatraz needs a bit of racetrack to work with. He's boxed up over on the inside of Centani. The Penis Mighty came next, Ripping Along well back with Piston Broke stretched across the track. Coming to the 250. Alcatraz got that dream run back to the inside of Stralsund and capitalised. It kicked on to lead by a length. It looked ominous. Started to open up. Stralsund from back in the field. Dido Bell and out wide are Ripping Along. But a good win. Alcatraz favourite. Much too good for Ripping Along second, Photos third, Dido Bell, Stralsund, Sejua, Piston Broke, Tall Timber, Centani. Chick Flicks had a tough run, paid the price back with the Penis Mighty. Well, that just went to script perfectly for Alcatraz. Jumped away much more professionally today, landed at the back of Soft Tempo, and as if it needed any more favours, the leader rolled off and presented a beautiful run for Alcatraz. And you just get the feeling he's won with a bit in hand under Jasmine Fawcett. Favourite beats Ripping Along, and on that evidence, maybe Stralsund third in advance of Dido Bell. That was an easy watch for favourite backers.
1: Yeah, it was. It was a very easy watch. I would have imagined most punters that were on would have spent half that race standing in queue waiting for this race to be paid out, because Alcatraz was winning a long way from home. Got the run up the inside to Jasmine. Wasn't looking at coming across heels. Rail opened up and, yeah, away he goes.
2: Yeah, certainly won't be his last one anyway. It's a nice, big, sort of strong sort of horse, and Jasmine just sort of waited and got all the gaps as they opened up, and home track horse, too good.
1: Guy Havelt, he was the real eye catcher back on the 18th of July, capitalised on a good draw, got a dream run, and punters get paid out across the land in race number five. Six of the day. Now, this is our feature coming up for the 3-year-olds over 1,100 metres. Looking forward to that at 3:05.
3: They get paid out all right, as do the owners of Alcatraz, who was only $20,000 in book two at the Caracas sales, and they have been well and truly rewarded. Just Alcatraz's second start, the son of Windspell. Rosehill Race 3 is not too far away. Columbus is your red-hot favourite here in the red at $1.95. James McDonald rides and looks a very, very good chance here under the training of Les Bridge. The son of Dundee goes around the favourite in Race 3 at Rosehill over the 1,500 metres.
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5: Fun Show looked absolutely outstanding in the yard. I could not fault the horse. Obviously, he's fourth up, so he's going to be in peak condition. But, yeah, on looks, I definitely tossed up between the favourite and Fun Show.
4: Okay, they're loading in well now. I think the favourite's already in, Columbus. So let's get up to Luke Marlow for the third.
6: Two races. Our champion jockey. Two to move up, Dusty Bay about to go forward, and John Dory will complete the line. In a white cap is John Dory, Saloon Passage in the black cap. Ready to run race three for Kiora. Columbus favourite. They're off. He jumped well, Columbus, gets a positive ride. Fun Show's looking to come over. Barking Mad pushes up. Columbus on the outside there looking to slot in. He's going to get the 1-1, I reckon, in the next 100 metres or so. Nandina is racing fourth outside of Sponars. Then Consa, Dusty Bay. He's further back, followed by back on the inside Saloon Passage. And John Dory is last of all. Fun Show leads. Columbus had to push up and sit outside the leader now. He's running second, one off the fence. Barking Mad is third. Nandina fourth, the outside of Sponars. Further back was Consa, Dusty Bay. John Dory and Saloon Passage is the last one. Fun Show stacks them up here mid-race. Really slows down, does Fun Show. It leads here 600 metres to go. Three quarters on the odds on favourite Columbus. Behind them, Barking Mad. A move from John Dory getting closer.

0: with the slowing tempo. He's up to third on the outside. Nandina, Dusty Bay, Sponars around the turn. Fun Show tries to quicken. Columbus just off the bit of touch, and the leader kicks for home here. Fun Show finds a length and a half. Columbus asked to chase now. John Dory barking mad. Favourite is Full Bore Columbus. He's one paced. Fun Show two lengths in front of John Dory. Columbus barking mad. Sponars 100 to go. Fun Show still in front. Might have pinched this. Fun Show starting to get the wobbles, but is going to find the line. Wins by one on Barking Mad, Sponars. Photo for fourth, John Dory and Columbus. He didn't have the turn of foot there. He was one-paced, a dour effort. Behind those horses, Consa, Dusty Bay, Saloon Passage and Nandina.
1: 4-3-7, Fun Show, the son of Cosmic Force. Now three wins from seven starts. The red-hot favourite beaten pretty early there in Columbus, and it'll be 4-3-7. Didn't even run the top four in the third there at Rose Hill. We'll take a quick break here on your big Saturday. On the other side, we're off to Doomben, and we continue to go racing here in Riccarton as well.

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1: Only sire in Australian Top 20 Premiership with a runner to winner ratio of over 50%.
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3: Welcome back into your big Saturday. Heaps still to look forward to throughout the afternoon, but we have seen a couple of jumping features that are a big pointer towards a big weekend next weekend when it comes to the Grand National Hurdles and Steeplechase. As we hand it back to you, Britt and Greg, Affordable and particularly Lord Spencer will be ones to watch next weekend.
4: That's for sure and certain, Guy, and we've seen it time and time again. This is the best form reference for 7 days' time. Greg, of course, I have to get through the week on the quick backup. Most of them, well, all of them, away from home. Sometimes when they initially arrive, it's as though they don't have enough time to not settle in, so to speak. And maybe sometimes a second run is harder than the first. But in regards to Affordable's performance in the Sydney, and we'll take in the last couple of fences, this was a pretty faultless performance.
5: Yeah, absolutely it was, Britt. Only third Wordle start. And when you come to a Sydney and you're taking on the likes of Dictation and Tyker, Billy Boy, they're well experienced. He showed no fear at all. Jay Kozicek just said, righto, let's get in front. He's still pretty raw. There's still a bit to work with there, but stepping out over the longer journey in 7 days' time, I don't think there'll be any fear there at all. Good runs in behind. Quid was good. Dictation was the one that I thought out of the race would improve going into the longer journey, the 4,200 metres next week.
4: 4.22 favourite now, Affordable. Quid is holding favouritism at $3.80 and Dictation there at $5. So the big mover, and obviously Affordable for those who are able to grab the 12s. You're feeling pretty good about life.
5: Yeah, and you've got the newcomers to the carnival as well. Rock Up Ralph definitely coming, Happy Star. Yeah, there's a bit of depth to come into this race. So

0: It's a terrific addition of the Grand National Hurdles.
1: I guess the disappointment was Billy Boy, and that's been reflected in the price doubling from an opening quote of 6 out to 12. So that was a Sydenham. Let's look back on the Coral Steeplechase, and we know a lot about Lord Spencer, but we're loving what we're seeing of him over the bigger fences. And this was, I want to describe it as a dominant win. This is where he just came off the bit, but right before this fence, all of a sudden he picked it up again. He saw what he had in front of him. And I don't think there was any other horse who wanted to be on.
0: It was almost like he looked up and thought, oh, yeah, there's the winning post there. Time for me to get involved. And that's exactly what he's done for Lemmy Douglas. He lets down here beautifully. He's loving the bigger fences. His record suggests that.
1: Look at him watch this last fence.
0: Yeah, he did. He had a good look at it. Pricked his ears and said, yep, I can do this. Got straight over it. And one with plenty of authority. He's absolutely the horse to beat in the National. Good run, Prince Turbo. Good run, Invisible Spirit. Captain's Run, not sure what to make of that. Obviously, we'd need a little bit more rain, I think, to bring the defending champion in. But he's into $2.30. Duke of Plumpton's right in the market. The suggestion is he's not going to be here, but who would know? The 250 might suggest otherwise. Brucey, $8, and Captain's Run drifting out, as was Nedwin.
1: That's next week. We have all of that to look forward to. I think we'll go back and watch those races a couple more times to see if we missed anything prior to them lining up in next week's Grand National Steeple and Hurdle, respectively. We'll be back here for our next at Riccarton in the not-too-distant future. The next on the card, as mentioned, gets underway at 2.57, so about 15 minutes away, where Bundy is the best bet for both Matthew Cross and Greg O'Connor. The Kevin Myers stable looking to go back to back. Let's head on course to Doomben for race number 2. Cormac T is a $3.50 favourite.
2: I just thought the speed map is in his favour, and I'm hoping he can just park straight away right behind the lead. Is likely to be this guy on screen, Cormac T and Benzino. So 1/7, Artful Girl. Look for her to run on from last, Benzino, and then Cormac T.
3: All right, here's Anthony.
4: Okay, Cormac T, $3.30. Bernie, that's the shortest price we have been today, and it's been by far the best-backed runner. San Gabriel, who was favourite earlier this morning, we did our preview, has been on the drift out to 4.60 and Stranglehold 6.50. Best-backed, number 2, Cormac T. Here's David.
5: It's one at 2,200 metres. There's the red light. Starting at the top of the straight, they're a well-behaved lot, which you'd expect, and they're racing. Kirk Corian might have missed it a fraction. Trusty Bandit off the inside. St. Gabriel were well away at the get-go. Stranglehold up outside of that pen. A Benzino 4 out and Cormac T 5 out. They're going to push forward and try and take the leading roles. Kirk Corian, after the average getaway, improves to be in front of a few, and they include Scottish Pearl, Artful Girl and Fio Prospero. They head by us with just over a lap of Doomben left to run, and Benzino's the leader. A winner here a fortnight ago. Cormac T's got plenty of room now to drop in behind Benzino and get the sweet run. Two-way Stranglehold third. Fourth rail St. Gabriel at a good spot as they turn out of the straight and move to the side of the course. Trusty Bandit midfield the rail inside of Kirkorian. The next pair, Fio Prospero, being covered by Artful Girl, and Scottish Pearl watching it all unfold in front of it is last of all. Speed's only moderate as they turn to the back. They've got 1,300 left to run on Benzino. An all-the-way winner here 2 weeks ago is trying to do the same today. Cormac T didn't go behind. The jockey McMurray was happy to settle one off. Third over on the inside of St. Gabriel. So one of the big guns of the market getting the box seat running, given every opportunity. Stranglehold in a good fourth. Then came Trusty Bandit inside of Kirkorian, Fio Prospero, Artful Girl, and Scottish Pearl last, an estimate 8-9 off the lead. There's no change to the running order. Jockeys are content with pace and position, and they head towards the 800-metre back bend, and Benzino is currently calling the shots. Racing second, Cormac T, given every opportunity, and ditto for St. Gabriel. The two best back runners lying second and third. Stranglehold fourth, and then came Artful Girl. Here's the first move. Artful Girl is coming around them strongly to go up and be outside of the leaders. Kirkorian tried to follow her up. Then came Trusty Bandit, Fio Prospero, and Scottish Pearl. The first 1,600 metres was slow. 1:43.85. It's going to be a sprint home, and Benzino Tino is trying to do it all of the way. Cormac T now being felt for is raising a challenge on the outside, laying the law down to Benzino. Kirkorian, St. Gabriel and Trusty Bandit, they're the players. Down to the 200 metres, Cormac T got past Benzino. Kirkorian trying hard, then Trusty Bandit and St. Gabriel. It's Cormac T in front with 100 metres left to go. Benzino boxes away well. Best back runner, Cormac T too good. Beat Benzino, Trusty Bandit and St. Gabriel. Followed by Kirkorian, then came Artful Girl, who made a brief dash but peaked. Then Theo Prospero, Stranglehold, and Scottish Pearl was the last one home.
3: 2, 4, 12 and 6, the 7-year-old son of Nathaniel Cormac T. Now 5 wins and 31 starts, well over $400,000 now in prize money as well, and that was fairly comfortable at the line as well. 2, 4, 12 and 6, your numbers there out of Doomben. Righty-ho, we're up to the 7th on the card here out of Riccarton. It is over the 1,600 metres. We'll bring in Matt Markham from the TAB for a quick market here. Matt and Bundy, a $3.60 favourite. What has been the movement in this market?
6: Yeah, a lot of movement around Bundy and a lot of support, as we've heard from the team on course as well. $3.90 out to $4, into $3.60. But they're playing around a few here. Rockman, the three in the books, $8.50 into $6.50. Good support for the Hare's Ears. Scroll even further down the book. What She Wants is taking a bit of support, the stablemate of Rockman. And our market mover at the top of the show, and currently our worst result on the market, is the 15 Du Jour from the David Medcalf stable. $23 on opening into $8 and hasn't found the bottom of the market yet. So a bit of a watch there on the 15 and the next guy, but there's plenty still to evolve in this market, I would suggest. Money really starting to come now for this favourite Bundy up the top of the book.
3: Okay, very interesting. Yeah, 9 minutes to go. There will be plenty of movement, no doubt, over the next wee while. Flemington will be our next live race, but we might get you down to the team at Riccarton. And we just heard there, Britt, plenty of money coming for the favourite, but also for number 15 in the book, Du Jour.
1: Yeah, interesting stuff and good insight there as well, Guy. Thank you for that. Once we recheck in with Matt Markham, probably in about 5 minutes' time from now, we'll see if that money has stayed in the same direction or pivoted. Let's start our preview here of race number 7, the Listen Live on sportnation.nz rating 65, where Bundy is the best bet today for Matt Cross and Greg O'Connor. 3 months since we last saw him on a racetrack, Greg, but sounds as though the trial has piqued your interest.
0: Yeah, I like the way this horse trialled, and it's got Kevin Myers written all over it. Maybe a little bit wetter track might have been in his favour. We saw him here at the Cup meeting, winning on Cup Day over the 2,000 metres, not worried about the widest draw. Floor claims the two, sets up really nicely for him, and I expect him to be the horse to beat.
1: Rockman is looking to take that step out of maiden company off the back of a last start win on that occasion. It was well deserved because the prior performances had really been suggesting he was knocking on the door, but it's always that next step.
0: Yeah, it is, and steps up to 1,600 metres where he's been placed in two or three runs. So he was really strong at the back end of that Omaru run over the 14. He's got a similar gait to work with today, and he gives you the impression that he'll handle the step up.
1: We generally see the Hare's Ears runs spaced, and that's certainly been the case in recent times. Back-to-back seconds through April and May, then had the best part of a month into that last start midfield performance where we haven't seen her since mid-June.
0: Yeah, she's a mare capel, very much so. She's got a chance in this. Lee Calloway's done a good job with her. Races in the Blair Eddy colours, of course, as Terry Mosley, who has a very important ride in the Winter Cup today. Corsi Rise, undisputed.
1: We'll rejoin our yard preview on the other side of this Flemington race, where they are loading well for the second on the card. Far more open. We saw Blake Shin back in the winner's circle in the opener. Let's see how he goes here in race number 2.
7: Ray comes along. And that means there's one to get set, and that is the Troubleshooter, who's into single figures on VOP. So the 3-year-old's just about right as the Troubleshooter goes to the outside.
8: Yeah, good boss.
7: Set to go.
8: Bike pair.
7: to run, and away. Euricanto skipped in the air, missed it a couple of lengths. Covert Action away cleanly over on the far side with Superbeck showing its usual speed. El Montego up the middle with Rubare and also relinquishing. Santa Barbara behind them with Heart's Affair, the troubleshooter. Eurocanto and Rebel Tuesday is at the end. So it's Covert Action, one off the fence, and Superbeck the rails, a length and a half Rubare, then relinquishing El Montego. The troubleshooter's out deeper on the course, then Heart's Affair. Back in the field, Santa Barbara and Rebel Tuesday as they link onto the course proper. 400 metres to go. Covert Action held together with Superbeck on the fence, a length Rubare. Then came El Montego. Next in the field, the troubleshooter being chased along from relinquishing, who needs an out. Eurocanto still third last. Covert Action, Superbeck together. Covert Action's wobbling towards the middle of the course. Santa Barbara's getting right up along the inside. It's going to be a big finish. El Montego takes the lead from Santa Barbara. El Montego, I think, just beat Santa Barbara in a driving go. They were followed by Superbeck Rubare from relinquishing. Next to finish in the contest was a Covert Action, who was in it for a long way. Heart's Affair, Rebel Tuesday, the troubleshooter in Eurocanto.
8: Race that changed complexion in the final 100 metres. And
1: yeah, very competitive second there out of Flemington, but El Montego at $18.20 and $4.40 leads home. Bit of a rough trifecta in the end. 7, 11, 10 and a photo for fourth to the second out of Flemington today. Back here at Riccarton Park for the first leg of the late quaddie, where Bundy is a name on everyone's lips. Kevin Myers proving successful in the prior contest with Valley King, who loves it here at Riccarton, and we've already seen Bundy win here on Cup Day of last year, looking to make it two from three attempts. He's a favourite, but De Jure has been very popular indeed. Sarah, are you Team Bundy, or did something else stand out at a bit longer odds?
9: Look, I really like Bundy's Parade. He looked terrific in the yard, so I can see why everyone is with him. But I have gone with number 8, Beavertown Lass. She just took my eye. She paraded great. She was nicely up on her toes without overdoing it, and I think she was the standout in the yard. So I'm going to go with number 8, Beavertown Lass.
0: Great stuff, Sarah. Thanks for that. Joined by Lee Calloway. Couple of runners today. The Here's Ears in this one. Expectations today?
10: Yeah, well, I think she should go a good race. First time over the mile. But, yeah, no, she's been working well. She's gone well on these sort of track conditions before. So, yeah, I think she should be right in it.
0: She's got a top four chance. What about Claudius Maximus in race 8?
10: Yeah, a little bit iffy about track conditions, but he did win one of his recent sort of wins on an 8 track.

0: Strong hold du jour. Still the market mover, albeit holding steady on the second line of betting, now joined by the Hares, Ears and Rockman at $6.50. I know you're keen on Bundy, Greg. You were quite taken by that trial last time out. Floor takes off a couple of kilos. To be honest, maybe the only negative is a wide gate, and maybe that's not such a negative at this point of the day.
1: It might not be. It's a decent sort of a run, as we know, from the 1,600-metre start point here, and I haven't been put off by the parade either. Looks in terrific order, as you come to expect with the KT Myers polish. But it's the horse to beat for mine. I like what Sarah had to say about Beavertown Lass. What she wants has got a chance. It's out of the Shankar Muniyandi barn with Lisa Allpress, and Rockman I respect as well, another of the Muniyandi runners. And Floor Mormon, of course, she managed to get to 50 wins in the last season just completed, which was a heck of an effort. So looking to continue on that winning way here as we're about to get into the quaddie.
0: $40,000 guaranteed late quaddie here out of Riccarton Park, which of course the third leg will be our feature, the $110,000 Winter Cup. Matt Markham, so for those who are putting their last minute quaddies together, from a market point of view and weight of money point of view, who should we be including?
2: Yeah, well, it looks like you need the top four horses in the market here, Brittany, because they're all taking pretty solid support. Bundy got into $3.30, back out to $3.40, now back into $3.30. The Hares Ears has been rock solid off

0: That's quite remarkable given the $23 opening quote, and still plenty of support floating around for Rockman as well. So it's 1, 2, 3, 4 in the market here that are dominating trading. Brit, Bundy's going to start your favourite. Big losing result for the book around the 15 du jour.
1: Thanks, Matt. Appreciate your assistance, and I'm sure those at home do as well whilst they're forming their late quaddies here with that good guaranteed effort to play into. This is race number 7, which will lead us into the 75 over 1400 metres and the big one, the 129th Winter Cup at Group 3 level, 4:07 starting time for that feature today. They're beginning the loading process here for race number 7. Matt Cross keen on Bundy, and the market is as well, Matt, making him your best of the day.
2: And I like it, back in grades, very good trial, couple of kilos off, 2 runs back this preparation. I think it's ready to go here, Bundy. $3.40, best of the day. The Here's Ears, who brings great form into it. She's a full sister to Wild Jack, who did a great job for the Blair Edies, having won 9 races. Ran the best last 200 last time here behind Jack Crab. Back on the 31st of May, was second at Wingatui. Way Out West actually finished behind her on that occasion, has won twice, and Shawshank was 10th in that. Has gone on to win twice. So it brings exceptional form lines in the Here's Ears, and coming off a strong run where the splits were very good last time. 10 Royal Sovereigns. I like her as a horse if she gets the right sort of trip. A little bit of an unknown how she's going to handle the track, but was third behind Way Out West, who is obviously in great form and has won again. And 8 Beavertown Lass. It's $1 million, Beavertown Lass. Last few getting set. Flying Celebration comes up. Laser Boy. Well, go in, and DeRussian Rocket will be the last one to come forward into the stalls here for the running of race number 7. The Listen Live on SportNation.nz rating 65. DeRussian Rocket now in, racing from the mile. Slow out, Bundy, clearly last. Early speed from 30 Secret outside of Ruby Sunrise. Du Jour, the one they've come for in the market, goes around deeper out and presses on. The Here's Ears running third or fourth, a length and a half to Bernardo, who's in a clump there. Wider out, Rockman improves, and right amongst those as well as What She Wants. In between horses, Flying Celebration, Royal Sovereigns under all of those on the fence. A length and a half out of the picture, who's in the middle. They're followed along the inside by Beavertown Lass, and 3 deep outside of those, the favourite Bundy a long way back, and there's only 2 behind him, DeRussian Rocket, and a half away to Laser Boy. It's Du Jour the leader. 900 metres to go by a length. Running second is Rockman. 1.5 Ruby Sunrise, and the Here's Ears 1 off 4th. 3 wide pressing on now, 30 Secret, and there's a length and a half off to Royal Sovereigns, who's underneath of Bernardo. 3 deep around those is What She Wants, getting a nice track into the race from Flying Celebration. Bundy comes up onto the back of What She Wants. Still has work to do. Beavertown Lass saved ground along the inside and starts to pick up, and out of the picture into DeRussian Rocket toward the rear. Du Jour, 4:50 to go. Kicked away by a couple from Rockman. 30 Secret. Bundy presented wider with What She Wants, battling on Royal Sovereigns, but it's Du Jour, 300 to go. Led by 3 lengths on Bundy, chasing hard. Royal Sovereigns trying to come with it. Flying Celebration behind. Now Bundy goes through his gears. Hits the lead from Du Jour. Late on the scene, Rockman, Royal Celebration, and going to the lead though is Bundy. Inside the 100 metres though, got clear, blew the start, but he's going to win it. Bundy by 3 lengths will beat home maybe Rockman. Third's close between What She Wants and Flying Celebration. Du Jour gave a sight. They were followed by Royal Sovereigns. Next in out of the picture past a few. From Laser Boy, the Here's Ears to Russian Rocket, Bernardo 30 Secret, Beavertown Lass, and Ruby Sunrise toward the tail. Floor Mormon, Kevin Myers, with Bundy number 1. Just had to go to plan B after he was so slow away. Bundy ended up back last, but got a nice 3 wide drag into the race, and sustains a big run around the outside, the son of Burgundy from Lady L. Bundy the winner number 1. Rockman will get their head down maybe just for second in the middle. It is tight though. The 13 What She Wants has come at it. 3 and 13. And then it's Du Jour.

0: we take in the start. Just wanted to probably bounce to the outside a fraction, and it gave Floor Mormon no option when that transpired to take a hold, take her medicine and tuck back in. But all honours with Bundy. That's some performance, because he hasn't just won, he's actually just bolted in.
1: Yeah, pretty nice horse this. Once pulled to the outside by Floor, he just let down, and he had a target to chase down and du jour, but that's very, very impressive, and Bundy makes it 3 from 11.
0: Okay, here is the photo. The 13 will arrive on the outside, nosing out the 3, but Shankar Moniyandi's 2 runners fighting out second and third. So he's run the minor placings. 1, 13, 3 and 15. That's why we pay them the big bucks. Guy Hevelt, Greg O'Connor and Matt Cross, best bet of the day. As easy as that.
2: You're onto it. That's why they paid the big bucks, all right. Bundy, only $31,000 purchase in book 2 at Karaka, and is now won probably close to $100,000, 3 wins from 11 starts, as Greg said. So good performance there from Bundy. Up to race 6 here at Ruakaka over the 1,100 metres. And as we hand it over to you, BP, Michelle Bradley, successful in the last, and she's got the favourite here, and she's no saint, but this one looks possibly a little bit harder to pick.
3: Money's just starting to come back towards She's No Saint, who was the original favourite and then eased because all the money came for Arcadia. Bookmakers put up $15. It didn't last long at that price, and it's now $5, third favourite and the obvious market mover. Want to get to Joe Walker from the Andrew Forsman barn just to find out about Walken in Memphis. That horse is 4.20 in the market, second favourite. And Joe, how's this horse returned as we look into a three-year-old preparation now?
4: It's returned really well. He trialled obviously the other day at Avondale, but he's come through that in good order. And it's a kick-off point obviously, but we're happy with the order he's in.
3: Yeah, look, good through that two-year-old prep and obviously picked up a nice win.
4: Yeah, it was a good win that day, and he ran a good race in the stakes race to start after that, so excited to have him underway today.
3: Yep, nice to get away, obviously a little trip away and find yourself on reasonable enough track conditions to kick off a prep.
4: For sure, and that was probably the idea, and he's travelled really well today, so happy with the order he's in, but yeah, nice to come up here on a reasonable surface, and we'll see where he's at.
3: How much of a chance can he win today, I guess? How ready is he to win a race over 1,100 metres?
4: I think he's ready enough in terms of fitness. I think he probably will need further, so I think whatever he does, he'll certainly improve, but he does have a bit of class, so we're hopeful of a competitive effort.
3: Right. Looking forward to it. All the best.
4: Thanks very much.
3: Good man. Joe Walker there from Andrew Forsman's barn. $4.50 is the price there for Walken in Memphis. I think he's right. I think he's a horse that will get progressively better as he gets out further over the campaign.
5: Yeah, he's a nice big strong colt too, and he paraded really nice in the birdcage. Yeah, his coat was gleaming. So yeah, obviously She's No Saint. Barrier 10 is going to be a little bit tricky, but if George can somewhere get sort of 3 wide for a bit of cover, she looked in good order as well.
3: I guess She's No Saint has got sort of the best runs on the board. She's had 5 race day starts. She's trained here. She was very good when she won that race through the early part of June. And like many horses, are looking to probably be here in 2 weeks' time. But just your thoughts on She's No Saint with what sort of form line she brings here.
5: Yeah, I've sort of landed on her on top. Just the home track advantage here at Ruakaka. It's definitely worth 2 to 3 lengths. And she did parade like she's ready. And the trick of the barrier 10, but where the track's sort of playing, if George can get sort of 3 wide off cover, she does look the one I've got on top.
3: Let's get to Arcadia. Trialled with Nick Downs aboard and trialled very good, I thought, against the open horses. Obviously didn't jump at the trial prior to that. She's had a few little issues in terms with that, but boy, the money is talking here with her price, 15s to 460.
5: Yeah, she has got a few little tricks. Obviously, her first start, which is race, she's supposed to race at Pukekohe, and Opie was on her, and they couldn't get her into the barriers. And look, Nick Downs obviously carried quite a big weight last start at the trials, and she was strong for the line, and with Tom on, she gets down to that perfect weight of 51 kilos.
3: Matt Markham to you. We know what the obvious market mover is, but how's the market sort of sitting right now as we're close to start time?
6: It's balancing out a wee bit, BP. We did get into 460 for Arcadia, just out to $5. Punter's starting to really hone in now on 7, She's No Saint. $3.30, the current price. There's a couple of moves that we've got to talk about as well. Up near the top of the book, Fraudster, $17 on opening into $9. Been really strong support there. Seeing the market turn back towards Walken and Memphis, who they were stone cold on. $2.25 out to $4.40, but the money's coming. And

0: Urchella's another runner at a double-figure quote that's taken really good support. 19's into $9.50, but there's no doubt what the worst result is for the book here, BP, and that's the 9 on debut from the Donna Logan stable.
1: Thanks, Matt. Yeah, and I guess they're playing on that Latoya form that we saw here, that horse impressed back on the 11th of July, and Fraudster running second and Urchella finishing third in that race. Bruce Hume, will pass it to you, and yes, it can be a good pointer for the naming of this race here on the 15th of August, the Cambridge Stud Northern Breeders Stakes.
2: Indeed, 2 weeks out from the Group 3 feature, the 15th of August, the Cambridge Stud Northland Breeders Stakes. Oh, Arcadia, we have a problem. Houston, we have a problem. She has had barrier issues. She loaded nicely, but she's reared over, spun around, and she's come out reverse way. She'll have to be vetted, but she was naughty, and the vet will run a rule. Stand by for the call from the stewards. Here we are. Brady's just come into the room. Head steward Brady Jones on the walkie-talkie as Arcadia. The plunge in the race has been 15s to 4s, out of tick to 5.

0: Late scratching on veterinary advice. The barrier woes for Acadia continue. She's got any amount of ability, but the barriers are a problem. There'll be significant deductions after the big move. The last two to load will be Flying Sword and Walking in Memphis. Last start fourth and black type race back in May, Walking in Memphis as he resumes here. The colours of Aegon and Jon Snow for Walking in Memphis. Survice stands quietly, gate one, the last two loading, Flying Sword. Trick barrier for She's No Saint, race favourite. She ran terrific in a Karaka Millions and returned second up to win well in June. Walking in Memphis will complete it. The three-year-olds, our first look at them in the new season up here in the north. The prelude to the Cambridge Breeders, they're off. Slow, honourable, Flying Sword got back with Urchella. An urgent ride from Fraudster takes it to the lead early. Le Captivo raced up to be second. Caesar's Palace caught out on a limb, presses forward to make a line of three, and the heat's strong at the first turn. Caesar's Palace went to the top. From in second, Fraudster, Le Captivo just ahead in front of it. They're followed by Lean On Me, gets a little keen in fourth position. Savice came next to Walking in Memphis. Tip Top's back in the pack. She's No Saint went right back to third last to get in from Honourable Flying Sword. And another one obscured at the back is Urchella coming around the turn in the Cambridge Stud Northland Breeders Prelude. Caesar's Palace worked hard, but it kicked on and led by more than a length. Coming after it is Le Captivo. Way out wide, She's No Saint and a couple of big bounds has joined in. And look at her go. She's No Saint opened up three, four legs. Urchella goes to second, but impressive. She's No Saint. The locals get the cash. Urchella second. A lineup for third. Fraudster, Caesar's Palace made it interesting. Out wide, Working Home, Lean On Me with Walking in Memphis. Then the next on crossing, Tip Top, Savice, Honourable, Never a Factor, and Flying Sword at the back. Gee, she was impressive today. She's No Saint, the patient ride early, tempo was strong, and she showed her quality late. Urchella is terrific, into second position, and Caesar's Palace, after doing a power of work early, is in the fight for third.
1: Top win from a horse who brought all the right form lines, good bit of heat up front, and presented by George Rook, and she's right on target for 2 weeks' time. We'll talk more about the race when we can a little bit later on, but we need to get to Sky Thoroughbred Central for race number four. We'll pass down all the post-race as soon as we can.
2: Okay, thank you, Anthony. Going in well here. Let's get up to Luke for the call of the fourth here, the Redvet Handicap.
3: Coming in, claim the crown, or crown the king, I should say. Yeah, first up, I think there's a claim the crown that runs in these colours. This is crown the king, Fabienne. Crown the king locked away. Internal affairs, stakeholder moves up.

coming up for Lloyd. Sphere coming forward in that nose roll. And Embrace the Wind will be the last four.

0: Gatwick was the first out, began jet-propelled, and is looking for the lead. Stakeholders fear internal affairs all up there, looking for a spot, was crowned the king. Erno drives up on the rails. Behind those then was Dubbo Boy Andrea. Next, the inside, Quirky Smile, and last of all, Embrace the Wind. Gatwick joined by Stakeholder mid-race. Off the back straight they go. 7.50 to run. Internal affairs outside of Erno. The next pair. Three wide is Fear. Back on the inside, Andrea in a stacked and racked field. Well back was Crown the King and wide. Pinching runs the inside, Quirky Smile as they bend. Gatwick first for home, 400 metres to run. Stakeholder the outside, Erno behind going okay, just needs racing room. Quirky Smile coming through. Further back, Internal Affairs and Sphere. Gatwick boots for home, but Erno comes off its back a length away and gives chase, 200 metres to go. Gatwick in front responding. Erno's trying to lift, they'll fight it out. It's Gatwick in front, Erno a neck away. Gatwick and Erno. Gatwick hangs on from Erno. Six lengths to the others. Third was Quirky Smile. Fourth, not sure, between Stakeholder and Embrace the Wind, followed by Andrea. Then Dubbo Boy, Internal Affairs, Sphere and Crown the King.
1: 4, 5 and 10. Gatwick, the 4-year-old daughter of Ole Kirk, only a $90,000 purchase at the English Premier Yearling Sales. Now 2 wins from 6 starts and building a pretty good career for the Price Kent team. Zach Lloyd gets a winner there early at Rose Hill. We're going to take a break here on Big Saturday. That is me done and dusted. On the other side of it, Jane Ivel will be with you through the rest of the afternoon.
2: The Oaks Stud in Cambridge presents champion first and second season sire, US Navy Flag.
3: And out in front, it's US Navy Flag. And US Navy Flag it is who leads from Mendelssohn. US Navy Flag.
2: Already sire of 20 black type horses with 7 group or stakes winners from his first 4 crops, including Group 3 Eulogy Stakes winner, War Princess.
4: War Princess in front, she's all heart. War Princess takes the Eulogy.
2: US Navy Flag, standing at the Oaks Stud.
5: The weekend is here and it's jam-packed full of sports. Match of the round in the MPC sees Canterbury host Auckland under the roof in Christchurch. There should be plenty of tries, so have a look at this power play. Any forward to be the first try scorer and over 65.5 points at $5. On to the Warriors. They're in the Gold Coast to take on the Titans, and I'm keeping an eye on Alofiana Khan-Pereira to be the first, second or third try scorer at around $3.20. He scored the first and second try when these two teams met earlier this season. Don't worry, I haven't forgot the Wahine. They're in Wagga Wagga for Magic Round, and I think I've found a magical little same-game multi for us. Over 38.5 points, Jamie Chapman to score a try and Peyton Tucky Moana to score a try as well at around $4.95. Don't forget, download the app and as always, bet responsibly.
6: Fabulous to be joining you for what is a fabulous afternoon of racing both in New Zealand and across the Tasman. It's the 1st of August, and first and foremost, we must say a very happy birthday to our equine athletes, and there's going to be plenty on show this afternoon. Group racing still to come out of Riccarton with the Group 3 Winter Cup. Greg O'Connor's catching up with the trainer of the favourite and undisputed. Let's hear from Bruce Tapper.
7: Bruce, it's been a target in recent times with this horse, but man, has he come a long way.
8: Yeah, he has, Greg. He's been quite fun, actually.
7: Yeah.
8: Can be stressful, but it's only if it's stressful for the punters.
7: What about the backstory with this horse? How did you come to get him?
8: Well, my son bred him, and he had him up at Roger James's for a wee while, and I guess he just wanted the horse to have a change, and probably a wee bit easier down here than up in the north, so that's how I ended up with him.
7: Yeah. Not often do we see a horse go from maiden to 65 to 75 to open, bang, bang, bang, in a row. That tells me that he's got a lot of bottom.
8: Yeah, well, I guess we're going to find out a little bit more today.
7: Yeah.
8: This is a pretty good field.
7: Yeah.
8: Yeah, I didn't expect it to be quite this strong, but it's what we got, so
7: Yeah, he gets down to a luxurious weight, 53 kilos, obviously. Billy J.

0: Robson won't be on today, but he's had a massive part to play in this horse.
1: Definitely. Billy's guided the horse very well and done everything we wanted with the horse, and yeah, just so sorry for Billy.
0: Yeah. What did you make of his last start? Did you go down there with an expectation that he'd win, and therefore were you disappointed, or wasn't that the case?
1: We probably thought if he's going to get beaten, today's the day.
0: Yep.
1: We'd had a pretty rough week trying to get work into the horse. We had a lot of rain earlier on, and then we had heavy frosts, and we were just doing trotting and cantering on the trotting track at Timaru. We got one little gallop into him, but yeah, not enough.
0: Yeah, and what about since then?
1: His work's been pretty good, yeah. Weather's been good, so.
0: The overnight rain, did that help or hinder your chances?
1: Probably hindered a little bit, because I think it's brought a lot more of the field into the race. Had it been how it was, it would have been a lot of horses, wouldn't have been as competitive.
0: Yeah. Well, you've done a magnificent job getting him to this stage. We wish you all the very best. A South Island trained winner of the Winter Cup. It doesn't happen very often, but we wish you all the very best today, Bruce.
1: Thank you, Greg. But yeah, I think Central District's already

0: Sentiments of Greg. He's done a fantastic job, won 4 in a row down in the South Island before being beaten last start. He's been backed into favouritism in the Group 3 Winter Cup, has undisputed. They're loading away at Doomben though for race number 3. Calvary Man has come up the favourite again. He was beaten favourite last start, touch disappointing, but he led and was run down. I think the plan will be to get a bit of cover today. Did pull up with some lacerations on both hind pastern, so had some excuses. The money's come from again today and he'll start on top. Michael Maxworthy's gone with the 2 on top, 2, 8, 6 and 7.
1: We've been, and yet he moves, 5.50. Here's David.
2: The third, the Tender Handicap, and they're off and racing. They jumped in a good line, the right way, push forward to the early part. Cavalryman began well. Firm Agreement holding a position near the rail, and Golano and those yellow and black diamonds settling in fourth. Yeti moves about fifth away, and there's Farnborough out 4 and 5 wide, trying to push forward and find a spot, but is doing some work early. Barra's in, stick back at the start, settles about third last on the rail, then Fernow, and Spaycaster is last. That's the first call as they leave the straight and move to the side of the course, around 1,500 left to run. The right way, he's most effective when he's in front. He's in that role today as Farnborough comes across to be second, travelling one off. Firm Agreement third, the box seat, and Cavalryman. He's also landed a good position in the earlier middle stages. He's fourth in a one-out, one-back position as they turn to the back. Then Galato outside of Barra's in, followed by Yeti moves Fernow, and Spaycaster whipped them in, 8-9 off the lead. The stayers make their way midway along the back straight, 1,100 left to run. The right way being held together, travels comfortably, and he's doing it. He's doing it well within himself. Leads Farnborough by a neat length. Firm Agreement third, given every chance, and Cavalryman likewise. They're both securing good runs in third and fourth positions. Galato centre field outside of Barra's in on the rail.

0: Second was Farnborough. Third was Firm Agreement. Cavalryman yet to go, sitting pretty in fourth. Then Barr is in Galata. Yeti moves. Thompson takes off three wide with the last pair, Fernow and Spaycaster. Oh, it's been a slowly run race. 1:33.54, the first 1,400. It's going to be a sprint home by the 400. And the right way is now upping the ante. Farnborough with a light weight is sticking on gamely. They turn together. Firm Agreement secures an inside run to be third. The grey Cavalryman pull to the outside. The sprint is well and truly on. And Farnborough with a lightweight reached the lead. Firm Agreement trying hard, and Cavalryman is right down the outside. Short of 100 to go. Cavalryman and Farnborough from the back. Fernow running on, but Cavalryman in front. Too good. Cavalryman beat Fernow. Fernow third. Firm Agreement or Farnborough. Then the right way, followed by Galano. Back in the field was Barra's in, and the trailers were Spaycaster and Yeti Moves.
1: Favourite delivers at Doomben, the 6, Cavalryman, as I said, backed and beaten last start, but the race plan didn't really pan out in his favour. They took a sit today, and he was really well handled by Jace McMurray, coming off the back of his first apprentice premiership there in Queensland, and Jace McMurray continues on his winning way at Doomben. Our next race out of Riccarton is race number 8, and it is a benchmark 75 over the 1,400 metres. We take a look at our market here and welcome in Matt Markham. Say good afternoon to you. And a couple of horses here that the market can't decide between.
2: Yeah, hi to you, Jane. Nice to be joining you for the latter stages of what's going to be a really nice little hour and a half out of Riccarton. He's lucid $3.30 here, and from a $3.80 opening quote, so there's plenty of support round, and why wouldn't there be given the run of Northern horses at Riccarton so far today? The one they have narrowed in on is the 2, Shawshank. $6, chasing its third win in a row, into $4.80. Really strong support there for that runner. Belzoni's well supported as well, and as is the case, most starts when he lines up, Canasta's taking good support too. Got out to $7.50, into $5.50. That might be the one to watch in this market as we work through the last 9.5 minutes of trading ahead of the 8th.
1: Well, as we head on track at Riccarton, I say a good afternoon to the team there for the first time. It's been a wonderful morning of racing and some terrific displays on the track. And Kevin Myers with the favourite here, and he's had a good start to the carnival already, Britt, with a double on the program.
3: Sure has, Jane. Good afternoon to you and welcome in to our coverage out of Riccarton on day one of the Grand National Festival of Racing. It's been a super day so far, and we still have the key feature to come, the $110,000 Winter Cup. That is on the other side of this 8th event on the card, which is the Zilco rating 75 over 1,400 metres. Favouritism here is with runner number 1, He's Lucid, who is looking to continue on this Myers run, has had the last two winners, has Kevin Myers, and he's looking to repeat the dose here. And it's been a tried and true formula. Greg, a horse who's had a win here in the past, returning and hoping to get the chocolates once more.
4: And Britton, not only a win, was a stakes win, the Watercree Stakes, as a 3-year-old. He has the ability to win this race and win it by a couple of lengths. His last start before would suggest he's not far off his peak. So, he deserves to be favourite here.
3: Shawshank has already made his way around to the barriers, or at least is on his way, under Ashley Strawbridge, who's been aboard in his last two wins. He's gone 65, 75. He stays in that grade. He gets a bit more weight, but in saying that, Ashley's claim somewhat omits that.
4: Yeah, it goes up 2.5 kilos on that most recent run. And look, he's in terrific form. He's gone back-to-back at Ashburton and Omaru. That form line stacked up today already. So, I expect him to be very competitive here.
3: Wire Rope generally gets back, but I guess from what we're seeing in these last couple of races, that's no concern here today. They're sort of winning from everywhere, so you wouldn't let that put you off.
4: Look, I didn't find him in 4, but I tell you what, now seeing him in the yard, the fact that Bill Thurlow and Sam O'Malley have travelled, was on the ballot for the Winter Cup, how often do we see that? He'll be mightily hard to beat.
3: And Delmonico was a winner 3 starts ago, somewhat of a surprise winner, but has continued on the consistent form since. We have to get to Flemington. We'll be back here at Riccarton for the 8th shortly. They're right on starting time, ahead of their third event over 2,000 metres, where Smoke and Romans is a 3.20 favourite.
5: Distance that it's more suitable, $3.90. Smoke and Romans moves in. Star of India. comes up

0: for Jai McNeil. There's a strong chance with Imdola in the Ori Star later, Jai. Star of India takes that middle alley and Chief Little Rock. Neil Farley for Patrick Kearney to take one more turn. Smoke and Romans in this field jumping from barrier number three. Set to go. 2,000.
1: Yes. Rolling flare.
0: And they're racing. Braden Starr jumped well towards the inside, with also See That Storm and Smoke and Romans just being chased along in the first 100 metres to go to the lead. Smoke and Princess back to fourth from Chief Little Rock closer today. Then came Star of India at the 1,700 metres. Flash Feeling.

0: 100 metres to go from Chief Little Rock around the outside to second, and they were followed by See That Storm, who'll get the trail, third outside of Braden Star, heading towards the 1400 metres, and the first 600 metres punching into the head breeze was quite a solid gallop, and their two length Spoken Princess in fifth, a length Flash Feeling Star of India, and Farag is last, heading towards Chiquita Lodge at the 1200 metres. Spoken Roman's the leader by a half, Chief Little Rock, who's overdoing it on the outside, and their three lengths See That Storm. Two and a half Braden Star, Spoken Princess, a length Flash Feeling. Then came Star of India, and last of all, Farag at halfway. Spoken Roman's in front, with on the outside Chief Little Rock, just keeping it honest here. And they're about two and a half See That Storm, three quarters away Braden Star. Then Spoken Princess, Flash Feeling, Star of India. And last of the group is Farag as they approach the turn. So the favourite, Spoken Roman, 6.50 out from Chief Little Rock, a neck away. See That Storm is stalking that duo, a length and a quarter off those, and then Braden Star and Spoken Princess hooked to the middle of the course. Star of India the widest, Flash Feeling battles on, and then Farag. Spoken Romans has been softened up at the 450. See That Storm is presenting up the middle and boldly moves up and takes the lead. Star of India coming on from Spoken Princess. See That Storm at the 250, draws a length and a half. Star of India, a gap to Spoken Princess, Spoken Romans. See That Storm with 100 metres to go. Star of India is trying desperately hard. See That Storm, three quarters of a length. Star of India and See That Storm up to 2,000 metres and won a next. Star of India, five lengths Spoken Princess from Spoken Romans, and then Braden Star, a gap Flash Feeling, and then a gap Chief Little Rock and Farag at the tail.
1: Matt,
2: See That Storm, Lockie Neindorf is riding a stack of winners, and there's another 390 and 170, defeats Star of India 160, Smokin' Princess noses out Smokin' Romans for third and fourth respectively, 5, 4, 6 and 1 to the third out of Flemington. We're up to the eighth out of Riccarton. This is a 75 over 1400 metres, and he's lucid, Greg. We know the domination, particularly in the last hour or so, Kevin Myers has had on this card, and he looks another super chance. Are you with him?
3: Yeah, I am. He's the class factor in the field. Lily's already ridden a winner. Magic to have her back in the riding ranks, and she'll give this horse every possible chance. Yeah, he's got a decent impost, and by the way, that was Lily's first senior riding win when she won with Valley King earlier on. So great to have her in the senior riding ranks.
2: Let's get the pick of the yard from Sarah Fannin. Sarah, I was having a little look. Wire Rope in particular was quite on toe as he went out onto the track, but who stood out from a looks perspective in the yard?
4: Yes, I'd have to agree with you, Brett. Wire Rope looked terrific. He was definitely a bit of a standout, but I have gone with the two in Shawshank. I think the team have got a really good handle on this horse. He came out early and went down to the start before the others, and he just looked really well. He's been handling his recent racing in great order, and he was my pick of the yard.
2: Yeah, some great shots there with Ashley Strawbridge, who struck up a real relationship with Shawshank over the last couple of starts. And yes, they're keeping him in routine. He went out early, but he's now not exuding an inch more energy than required. Look at him standing like a statue over there behind the 1400 metre barrier.
3: Yeah, he's done a great job with him, Sam Wynn. And yeah, he looks nice and relaxed around there. And Ashley's making a name for herself for sure. 182 and 7 for mine, but as I mentioned, Wire Rope's the one that does concern me, but I think he's lucid, can continue the run of the KT Myers barn.

0: Only 5 or so minutes ago, he's lucid. Now $2.60 and continuing to shorten. He's become the market mover and the hot runner for race number 8. Not the only one they've played around. Good support for Canasta. The money around both Shawshank and Wire Rope seems to have dried up. If you're sitting at home taking multiples, one that's come in a decent amount at a longer price, Jaffa, fresh up from the Ross Beckett stable, got out to $35 into 19s, and there's a bit of each way money floating around there, but they've certainly settled on one, and it is the number one. He's lucid.
1: It's been a formula that's worked time and time again today already. A Kevin Myers runner that's been here and done that at Riccarton in the past, and that's certainly the mould that He's Lucid fits. On the other side of this, we'll be off to the Winter Cup, race number 9 on our card, the 129th running, and Undisputed continues with this stranglehold on favouritism after a very open contest when the market was first framed. It's now one-way traffic, Undisputed 750 into 440, and after that chat with Bruce Tapper earlier on, he is further firmed. More on that on the other side of race number 8, where Matthew Cross is keen on the chances of Shawshank. And Matt, I'm sure you're pretty happy to get the tick of approval from Sarah in the yard as well.
2: Yeah, so dominant the last couple, hasn't it? Been Shawshank off the inside draw, has natural early pace, weight off its back, carrying 3.5 kilograms less than Lucid, and he's won 3 races more, coming off a couple of real highs, Shawshank. I thought $5.50 was great shopping around him. He's Lucid, will relish the conditions out there. He'll just keep trucking all day, even with the weight. Tell you one horse who's been racing super is Delmonico, and he might fly under the radar here. His form when winning on this course in the same grade 3 starts ago over the 1,600 metres, there's been a fair few winners to come out of that particular race. He's going as good as anything, Delmonico. If you're taking a late first four, definitely include him in Canasta, the ace high mare for Anna Furlong and Terry Mosley. 2nd of July ran 2nd at Ashburton behind Way Out West. Well, it's gone on to win again, and Power of Persuasion was 3rd in that particular race, and it's gone on to win as well. So the form around Canasta certainly warrants a fair bit of respect. So they're getting set now in the back straight for the running of race number 8, the Zilco rating 75. Coming into the stalls now is Belzoni, who draws the inside gates. Shawshank is in. Sam Wynne colours. Sam, of course, riding the winner of the Winter Cup back in 2016. Missed 3 stars for her great mate, Tommy Beckett. As Wire Rope is about to link forward. Jaffa goes in. Jaffa goes up, joins Delmonico, and He's Lucid. Claudius Maximus is ready. Wire Rope to come in. Darcy Brahm, a 5-year-old. He's a bit of a busy little fellow. Hopefully he can turn that into a bit of power during the race as well. He's at $8, Wire Rope. Tony Davies doing the riding, looking to continue on the winning way for the Central Districts today. It's currently 6-1 in favour of the CD over Canterbury. Spillett, the only Canterbury winner so far. Could Shawshank make it another? He's Lucid, favoured to make it 7 for the CD. Racing, off they go. Pinged out beautifully, Shawshank, and it's roused up to hold the lead. So they were keen to be up front with Shawshank led. Claudius Maximus, He's Lucid over to third. Canasta next. Wire Rope outside of it. There's one away to Jaffa in the middle outside of Belzoni, and 3 wide on those intercept. Well back is Ready Response outside of Delmonico. The leader is Shawshank. Out to the 1,000 metres, a length in front. Claudius Maximus, He's Lucid, posied up in a grand spot third. One off fourth outside. Side of it is Wire Rope. There's a length and a half to Canasta and Jaffa, then intercept. Followed on the inside by Belzoni, who's a long way back. Ready Response with it as intercept. Lost a couple of lengths, and Delmonico will have to pass them all. It's been a genuine 1,400 at the 7 they are. Leader Shawshank has it by a half a length. Right there on the outside is Claudius Maximus. Wire Rope came 3 up, and behind those, He's Lucid, sees a gap. Now, Delmonico.

0: forth across Canasta. Then came Shawshank from Jaffa, followed in by Delmonico. Next in Claudius Maximus from Ready Response, and back with those was Intercept, Wire Rope, number three. The Darcy Brahma five-year-old, he was a fair bit of a handful for Tony Davies when leaving the pre-parade. They just left the rider off behind the gates, but he's put it all into the race here. Wire Rope, three the winner, 7 second Belzoni, one he's lucid, third, 8 Canasta, fourth. Darcy Brahma, Halo Bell, five-year-old, this one at 4 from 16 now. And Tony Davies for Bill Thurlow and Sam O'Malley will win it, 7 second Belzoni. 1 third, he's lucid, and 8 runs fourth, Canasta. It's 3-7-1-8. 3-7-1-8 was 6-1 to the CD prior to race 8. Brett, now it's 7-1.
1: We'll put another one in that column, Matt. Wire Rope, 6-19-2-10, and you're right. Tony Davies had quite the handful as she went out onto the track, but it's been made all the worthwhile. 3-7-1-8. Jane, I'll pass it back to you. We'll be back for our feature very shortly.
2: Yeah, looking for that, forward to that at some 7 minutes past four this afternoon. The Group 3 Winter Cup out of Riccarton. 3 minutes out from a start, race 7 at Ruakākau. We're talking about trainers in form with Kevin

0: How is this market reacting as we're a couple of minutes out?
1: Yeah, a lot of that money around Super Rosa was early on in trading BP. As you mentioned, $8 on opening. Got in as short as $4.40 there at one stage, but the market's correcting now, back out to $5.50 because they have honed in, and they have honed in big time on the two bourbon proof here. Held steady around the $4 quote for a long time, but it's been a good progression downwards ever since, from $3.60 to $3.40, $3.30, $3.20, $3.10s looking likely with 90 seconds of betting time remaining. Transactions, the other one that's taken good support too, got out as far as $4 into $3.50. They're the two they're playing around late, the two and the five, but the two is the big market mover and your hot runner for race number seven, Bourbon Proof.
0: All right, thank you for that, Matt. So $3.20 Bourbon Proof. You tend to agree, Leith? Where do you sit on it?
2: Yeah, definitely on Bourbon Proof. I just thought he paraded really nice, and obviously the side winkers come off and the visor blinkers go on. So just one of those things that do sharpen them up a little bit. And look, from barrier 7, he should get a nice run in the race.
0: When we spoke to Kylie Hosking, she suggested that everything seemed to be in the favour of Transaction in terms of you're coming here with 1,600 metres, good barrier draw, a bit of forgiveness in the track. So they'll be hoping for a big run from her. She sits as the second favourite.
2: Yeah, exactly. I can't go past the first three in the market. And just thought Bourbon Proof, the way he paraded it, he looked really good. And obviously Michelle Bradley's going for two in a row.
0: Three
2: in a row, correct.
0: Bruce Ewan, race number seven. Race seven, not far away. Bourbon Proof 3.10, really tightening up in the market.
3: The only time Leith Innes has ever been good at counting is when there's a sling coming back in his jockey's ace. So don't worry about that, Brendan. Yeah, good competitive race, isn't it? Super Rosa, I'm not surprised the shift on this. It's a good map, and the form looks strong. It's been enhanced by the performances in Oconee County and Iridescent. Bourbon Proof, the improvers run last time, but looking to put a couple of runs together is a little concern. And Transaction, I thought, was another horse with the right form credentials. Well through loading. Harcourt Spring Bay, 1,600. Texas will complete it. On charity race day, it's the Harcourt Spring Bay 1600. Off and racing. Good level line away. Bourbon Proof, one of the first to appear. Elysium Fields rolling up, and they're four across the track early. Solidifies put into the race today, and even Transaction close with Super Rosa. Bourbon Proof gave way to Be In Fifth. Tempo seems genuine enough. Dubai Rocking's taking an ease. It's just trapped out about three wide near the tail around of Texas. They're followed by Perfect Man's, and Mineshaft was easy early and settled down at the tail. At good work, they're making their way towards the 1,000 metres. Solidifies a surprise leader. Elysian Fields landed second, three quarters of a length down. Super Rosa gets a lovely run third, followed by Transaction as the leader looked to moderate the tempo. Bourbon Proof with the mouth wide open and fifth outside a Perfect Man's. Another one in that group is Texas. They're followed by Dubai Rocking back second to last, and at the back is Mineshaft. Been able to even slow it quieter down the side at the 600 metres. Solidify, it's been a very good lead for Solidify. To its outside is Elysian Fields. Transaction moves early, comes on three wide. Super Rose's awaiting space on the fence, followed by Bourbon Proof getting to the outside ahead of Texas. Further back, Dubai Rocking. Solidify kicked on, got nearly a length in advance of Elysian Fields. Transaction, all Perfect Man's is getting the run right up on the inside. And the race favourite, Bourbon Proof, is joining in out wide. Big finish. Perfect Man's got the great run through on the inside. And that's a perfect ride for Perfect Man's. Perfect Man's, an upset, beats Bourbon Proof. Transaction. Mineshaft's doing some good work late outside of Solidify. Super Rosa. They're followed by Dubai Rocking, Elysian Fields and Texas. Right down the inside, Perfect Man's. A really nice ride, this one. Perfect Man's in the hands of Joe Nishizuka. Never went round a horse. It opened up nicely. And just about the outsider at $25.90 and $5.20. Bourbon Proof has put two together now with a good effort closing off slow tempo. And Transaction back in third ahead of Mineshaft. An upset, Perfect Man's.
0: Yes, has rocked him in the second leg of the quarter.

0: be here. Perfect Man's at around $25+ for Stephen Ralph, and just got the right run closer to the rail. It all opened up and home he comes.
1: Yeah, home he come, and a good, nice ride by Joe. And obviously, you know, he's patient, and the gaps came, and the horse on the rest.
0: So Perfect Man's will win them there, Jane, at a big old price. We've got two to go. Race number 8 of the day. This is a 65 over 1,300 metres. Good competitive field here. A lot of last start winners. Rotten Tommy was good in a maiden last time out. So was Watermelon Sugar and a couple of other locals in amongst that 65. That'll go at 4:15.
2: Just under 90 seconds out from our next live race at Rose Hill, race number 5. It's a benchmark 78 over the 2,000 metres. Valaris has been backed into favouritism. There's been plenty of late money for the Chris Waller-trained galloper, who was a last start winner. Chevelle Du Bois opened up as the favourite and has been on the drift. It's to have a New Zealand suffix next to its name, bred by Jerry Harvey, and has been knocking on the door, placed in its last two. Backed at Rose Hill last start and was backed in early market today for race number 5 as well. We're going to get on track with the Sky Thoroughbred Central team, and they're going to lead us into start time, race number 5 at Rose Hill.
3: Load up. Fave has been a drifter, hasn't he? Chevelle Du Bois right out to 5.50 with Tab. Well, he's not even favourite anymore. It's Valaris now at $5. At the head of betting. The map looks tricky for Chevelle Du Bois. That's his biggest hurdle. I think he'll like 2,000 metres, but the draw is not ideal. Existential Bob moves up. Chevelle Du Bois are about to get set. McCree has gone in for Gabe Waterhouse and Adrian Bott. Adrian just suggesting that they maybe rushed him back to the races too quickly second up. He's been given plenty of time for the third up assignment, and in fairness to the horse, he did a fair bit of work outside the lead there last start. I thought he was very forgivable. Now Marzabit walking up. Halfway stage of the Rose Hill card. They're all set. Valaris, your new favourite. Barrier 2, they're off. He jumped okay, Valaris. He's showing speed. Also up there, Captain Fancola. Tambaloa gets a squeeze. He's pushing forward as well, and Horizon's looking to slot in. Keenly contested a fair early stages. With 17.50 to go, Captain Fancola crosses to the front. Has company. Tambaloa the outside, and Horizon's is going to tuck in for a trail now. Valaris back on the fence at the mile. Existential Bob in a good spot. Then McCree, Chevelle Du Bois, anything goes. Mars a bit, and the last one is Sky Catcher. Into the back straight they go. And with 1,300 metres to run, Tambaloa sets the pace. And he travels strongly in front. He leads by one. Horizon's up there running second. Captain Fenkel is third. And they're 5 lengths in front of the peloton, headed by Valaris. On the inside of Existential Bob, McCree well back. Chevelle Du Bois gets in from the draw. He's one off the fence with a nice bit of cover. Anything goes behind those, followed by Mars a bit, and the last one is Sky Catcher. Tambaloa rolling along in front, as he can do. He leads by a length and a half. On Horizons, make it 2 now. Captain Fenkel third the inside with 800 metres to go. 3 lengths away, Valaris. They've just closed that gap a little bit on the top 3. Existential Bob is 50 outside. Then McCree the fence, followed by Chevelle Du Bois. 2 lengths anything goes. Mars a bit, and Sky Catcher is last. Around the turn, 450 metres to run. Tambaloa the front runner, about to be given his head. Horizon sidles up on the outside. Existential Bob coming with a run, and Valaris is trying to pick his way through the field. Then McCree, Chevelle Du Bois, anything goes. Horizons hit the front. Existential Bob loomed and didn't go on with it. Valaris on the scene. Wide out was anything goes. 100 metres to go. Still Horizons. Valaris, anything goes. Chevelle Du Bois. Horizons in front. Horizons! Horizons gives Richard and Will a double. She wins from photos second and third. Chevelle Du Bois, Valaris, Sky Catcher, Captain Fenkel. Anything goes wasn't far away. Behind those, Tambaloa, Mars a bit. McCree didn't fire, and Existential Bob. Very disappointing.
4: Another great steer here from Zach Lloyd on Horizons in a prominent position. And Horizons, this 5-year-old mare, toughs it right out to get the victory over Cheval Dubois. We'll try and line them up for the Miners, but it's Horizons and Richard and Will who took the first with attractiveness in the midway. They've got another Saturday double.
5: The backup works. She was good last week. She had to work to get on pace and she had a slow.
6: Around the corner, Char-Jar Bar went up and hit the lead. Char-Jar Bar to Mr. Mojo Rising. Spencer's coming out and after them. Char-Jar Bar, 150 to go. Fighting on, turn the ace. Spencer down the outside comes Prioress. Char-Jar Bar in front. This grand old warhorse down the outside. Prioress turn the ace. Char-Jar Bar in a three-way go, and there's a very good chance Susie Gordon has just Quinnell at the Open Aki Cup.
7: Gee, Prioress, what a result for Susie Gordon.
8: A bit speechless. I think that would be my first stakes winner. Yeah.
7: You would know.
8: Yeah. Yeah, it is. I haven't had many runners in stakes races, so yeah.
9: It can be a funny game sometimes, this racing game, but gee, you've got these two flying.
8: They are, yeah, they're going really well. I can't put it down to anything. I'm not really doing anything different, but they're just happy horses, I think.
9: Let's go back to the Open Aki Cup. To go into it and win it is one thing. To Quinella, it must have been a huge buzz.
8: It was, yes. I would have been wrapped to run a placing with one of them, so to Quinella it was, yeah, I was over the moon.
9: Prioress, she's obviously low flying at the moment, up to the 1600 metres today. Is there any concern? Although the way she found the line last time, this might be the time to try it.
8: I think so, yeah. She's only had a couple of goes at it, I think, in her early days. It is a little bit of a question mark, but hopefully Lily can put it asleep and find the line.
9: Turn the ace, on the other hand, we know he will cope with the mile no problem at all, and he's just such a brave horse. He tries so hard.
8: He was so brave the other day. He was flat to the boards of the 600, and to get second by half a head or something, I thought was unbelievable.
9: It's a hard race to watch. You'll know where one of them is, probably right up the top end, but yeah, we wish you all the very best with both of them. You've done a magic job with them, and yeah, go well.
8: Thank you so much.
10: Yeah, she certainly has done a fantastic job, but with her couple of horses that she's got going well at the moment, they Quinella'd the Open Aki Cup, and now they'll both line up in the Winter Cup this afternoon. And the Central Districts has had a pretty good record in the Winter Cup in recent years as well, represented by just the four runners this year. Susie Gordon's pair, Lisa Ladder's got one going round, and Warden Burgesson, one of the favourites, and Bradman. But certainly the Central Districts are having a fantastic day on track at Riccarton this afternoon. They have picked up 7 wins in the 8 races that we've seen thus far. And although they don't have a big representation in this year's Winter Cup, they've certainly got a couple of classy gallopers that will bring their A game this afternoon. So fingers crossed, particularly for Susie Gordon, who I mentioned picked up her first stakes victory with Prioress taking out the Open Aki Cup a couple of weeks ago. Counting down to race number 4 at Doomben. We did lose the short price favourite in this at scratching time. That was Bonnie Boom. But Cascading has now been the market mover, and 650 into 220, all the money has been for Cascading. The blinkers go on for the first time, third up this afternoon. Michael Maxworthy has gone with the 6 on top. He's with the favourite here, 6, 3, 2 and 5. A minute out from race number 4. This is for the 3-year-olds over the 1,200 metres.
11: Shot expected to run well first up. He's only had the 2 starts at his first prep, winning in Mackay, Spell and returns here after a couple of barrier trials. So inside barrier from a leading stable, in particular with young horses. So a big watch on the 7 today.
12: And hot image for Ryan Tyrrell and Tiff Brooker.
11: Yeah, just needs to do a little bit more. Only been placed once in 5 starts.
12: All right, an interesting lot to look at in the yard, I thought, Maxie. I thought they all looked like they could benefit from a bit of time. A bit of patience, a bit of growth. The only one that sort of didn't look immature was probably Hot Image, and it's the rank outsider actually here. So I'm really not sure which way to go. I had this horse, Missile Shot, On top previously, and I think I'll leave him there.
11: Yeah, well, there's been a good move for him. Cascading's been

0: Very solid, best backed here, but a move for Missile Shot. I'm going to take the punts on the blinkers, doing him a trick with Cascading, six to beat, three Syrian Diamond, who's been solid in the market too, on the opening price, slipping away the likely leader, and then Hidden Whisper.
1: All right, let's get to Anthony for a quick market update.
2: A tabloid of the day, Cascading, and we are the best price we've been all day at $2.40. That's a roll or two over the local tote, and we are happy to let you on. $2.50 now, so we're really opening the shoulders late. $2.50 Cascading, $3.70 Missile Shot, slipping away $4.40, and Syrian Diamond, $7.50. Still old 60% of all bets. He's the tabloid of the day.
3: Ready to break at Doomben. This is race four. Racing. They jumped in one line as Starter's Delight. Who'll get the early lead? Cascading's one of them trying for it, but Slipping Away is slipping through to the inside and rolls to the front. Hot Image will settle third. Hidden Whisper in fourth and a bit deep. Then Sir-

0: leads to the turn. Cascading being fell for to try and come after this leader. Hot Image gets off the fence to give chase. Missile Shot was pitching inside runs, then Syrian Diamond and Hidden Whisper dropped out. Slipping Away is gone. Hot Image reached the lead. Missile Shot runs on. Cascading only one batting, needs to do more, but Hot Image bursts clear with 100 metres left to go. It's all over, Red Rover. Look at Hot Image. Look at Hot Image scorching away, and Hot Image won by nearly five. It was a big win. Second was Missile Shot, Cascading in third, then Syrian Diamond slipping away, and Hidden Whisper whipped them in.
1: Weren't the comments of Bernadette Cooper intriguing prior to the start of this? Of course, two-year-olds turned three today, lined up at the races, and she said there was one horse in this field that didn't look like it needed a little bit more time and a little bit more development, and it was the eight, the outsider of the field, and it's been able to deliver. So the most mature three-year-old going round. If you'd been listening to Bernadette Cooper, you might have had a dollar on at double figures. Let's take a look at a market though for the feature out of Riccarton this afternoon, the Group 3 Winter Cup for the open handicappers over a mile. And as we take a look at what the market's telling us at the moment, I know there was a little bit of early money for Bradman, obviously one of the Central District's runners, I think having his last ever start. Bradman perhaps for the Royden Burgesson stable. But as I head to you, Matt Markham, what can you tell us about where the money's going ahead of the Winter Cup?
2: Yeah, a lot of money heading in the direction of Undisputed here, Jane. $7.50 on opening into $4.40. Did touch $3.90 at one stage, just on the drift back out, but seems to be holding steady. I wouldn't say we're not going to get lower than $4.40. There'll be a lot of late support coming in Undisputed's direction. Platinum Diamond's been well backed in the last 15 minutes or so into $7.50 from an $8.50 high. There's been money for Ballalouche. Royal Valor's been really well back as well. 14's into $11 for Bevan and Robin Wilson. Seen some money for Riviera Rebel. And you're right, Bradman up the top of the book. Of course, he's finished third in the race the last 2 years, looking to go a couple of spots better. He was $7.50 out to $9 into $7, just on the drift back out to $8.50 with this money coming for Undisputed here. But you cannot say there's no value available in the market for this year's Winter Cup, Jane, because there's some juicy prices for some very nice horses on offer.
1: Yeah, you're certainly right about that. 2 minutes out from Flemington, the next live race on the channel. Previous to that, or prior to that, we're going to get on track and have a look at some of these runners in the mounting yard as we link up with you, Britt, ahead of the Winter Cup.
3: Thanks, Jane. Under stunning skies here at Riccarton, which is hard to believe considering the expectations, we're going to have the 129th running of the Winter Cup, and Undisputed, a further tick into $4.20 now, has been the hot horse in every sense of the word. Runner number one is Bradman as they head from the back parade ring to the front parade ring, Greg O'Connor. Can it be third time lucky for this fella and a fairy tale finish?
4: Yeah, I think it can be. It was very good last year. He sort of wobbled about the 200 metre mark and that cost him a winning chance, but he's been unreal his last two at Trentham. A bit deeper than the track today, but he's performed on a slow track before, and I'm hoping he can go out on a winning note. Of course, Royden Burgesson had the mighty mare Carla Brunei win this on a couple of occasions 10 or so years ago.
3: Turn the Ace has been a little bit of a bridesmaid this campaign, 3 seconds consecutively, but can he make it count when the big money's up today?
4: Well, he'll be up on the speed, but we were just having a chat off camera before about the number of horses that want to be on the speed, so there could be a lot of pressure. He's in great form. Susie's done a terrific job with him. He's very brave, and he'll be that again here today.
3: Riviera Rebel simply loves it here at Riccarton. 14 starts, 5 wins, 2 minors. Ashley Strawbridge gets a great opportunity here on a horse who she's struck up a super relationship with.
4: Yeah, another pace influence too. Of course, a winner of the Coca-Cola Canterbury Gold Cup last year. He's racing in good form. His win here 2 starts back was strong with Ashley aboard, and he'll have a part to play.
3: With so much pace in this contest, and there's more to come as we work our way down the book, could Royal Valet be the beneficiary for the Wilson?
4: Yeah, it's the horse I'm most concerned about for Bradman. Last year, fifth, didn't have the ideal preparation from a stable that just knows how to get their horses ready. Won't mind that the track is perhaps not as heavy as what Rickerton can be at this time of year. Building nicely, this horse, a really big winning chance.

0: and dropped significantly in weight.
1: The horse they all have to beat, according to the market, is that horse. Undisputed, 9 starts, 4 wins, 3 minor placings. The winning run came to an end last time out. What did you make of it?
0: Look, I wasn't too concerned, and talking to Bruce Tapper, either was he. Have a look at him go around to the start. He won his maiden 65-75 open, all in 4.
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3: Hello and welcome to round 22 NRL action as we count down to kickoff between the Gold Coast Titans and the New Zealand Warriors here at Seabus Super Stadium. A little bit of cloud in the sky, but it looks like a perfect afternoon for football. My name's Jack Fulham, and time to bring in our expert this afternoon. The man to my far right is Moses Embai, 194 games across the Tigers, Dogs and Dragons before a stint in the Super League, 3 matches for Queensland as well, and now the head honcho out at the Ipswich Jets, making sure they are running on time. Moses Embai, thank you for joining us on SEN Rugby League.
4: What an introduction, Jack.
3: You've got to pump the tyres up.
4: That was massive. Even I was about to start a round of applause. Thanks for having me, gents. What a day for rugby league. Looking forward to this one.
3: Well, I've got the full bio, so if the game starts getting like a little bit boring, we'll go through the full rap sheet.
4: I like it. Yeah, that's a good plan. Hey, what about the other bloke joining us?
3: Let's go through his numbers.
4: This could take a while.
3: 307 games for the Raiders. The NRL's leading point scorer in 2012, 2015 and 2016. The Dally M captain of the year in 2016, Jared Croker. Good afternoon to you.
5: Thanks for having me, boys. Looking forward to it. Again, like Moses said, cracking afternoon for rugby league. I think we'll see some points. I don't think we'll see 94 like we did on Thursday night, but I think we'll see some points today, and sold out by the sounds of things as well. So there'll be plenty of wahs up and about. Looking forward to it.
3: Well, as you mentioned, it is a full house, and well, New Zealand, their fans have taken over the Gold Coast. We know there's a lot of Kiwis that live here, but they've pulled off a little bit of ambush marketing. They've got Waz World taken over Dream World. So Dream World have got in bed with the Waz. So they've rebranded for the week. And apparently, if you've got a New Zealand passport or you're a Waz member, it's half price tickets into Dream World. So they're really taking over the coast this week.
5: Beautiful. Yeah, they are.
4: They've seen the light of the beautiful Sunshine State.
5: Yeah, well, everyone does, mate. Everyone does eventually. I've made the move north myself. But look, it's great to see. I mean, we love the Waz fans, and we love what the Waz done for rugby league across a number of years, and he's the great man Scott Sattler rolling through.
4: Talk about head honchos.
5: He's the big dog.
4: If you're looking for a big dog at the Gold Coast Titans,
3: there's some pizza up here.
5: He's looking for pizza. He's red hot. But mate, what the Waz done, we've for the game in COVID in 2020, and since then it's just grown into this massive arena, hasn't it? So and they say that South Brisbane, North Gold Coast is

0: put their tentacles into the Logan area for recruiting as well. They've got an academy. Yeah. I think Mark Tukey's running that as well in Logan. So they're really making Southeast Queensland an area that they're going to draw from heavily. They come up against a resurgent Gold Coast Titans side that have won their last two in a row, and they've been much improved over the last 6 or 7 weeks of footy, boys.
1: They have. I don't know. I give the Titans a good chance this afternoon. I think the Warriors have been probably scratchy. I mean, they weren't great last week. They were lucky to beat the Dragons a couple of weeks ago at home. And I think the Titans, they've been one of the most improved sides over the last 4 to 6 weeks. They're really starting to hit their straps. And, the balance of their side with Pascoe at nine, Zane Harrison just playing his role as a half, has really unlocked Keanu Kinney and Jaden Campbell. And a big out last week, even though they won, AJ Brimson was out. But the week before, he was Herbie Farmworth-like against Manly. He just breaks tackles and creates offloads and second phase and unlocks those players. And obviously, he's back in that side again today. So I think it's going to be a really good game.
0: Now, Moses, you were inside the camp during the week. There's a good vibe down here on the Gold Coast.
2: Absolutely, particularly in the Titans camp. They seem like they believe they can win games now. You know, yeah. I thought they've always had the roster to win games. They've got some really good talented players, but they've sort of seemed like they've played within themselves. And the last few weeks, I don't know if it's something that, you know, Josh Hannay's brought to the club, and now he's starting to get his culture spread throughout the club. It seems like they really believe they can win games, and I think that's displayed the last two rounds of footy.
0: Big out for the Warriors this afternoon. Tane Tuipiki picked up that foot injury last week against Canterbury. Charn Nicol-Klokstad makes his first start at fullback since round 7. Tane Tuipiki is going to be a big loss for the Wires because he's been their breakout star of 2026.
1: Yeah, he has. Mate, it's pretty handy when you can bring in Charn Nicol-Klokstad. Like, he's a Kiwi international, isn't he, wherever you play him. It's pretty handy to bring him in. And against a side like the Titans, who score a lot of points, like, they win games scoring points. So Charns is one of the best defensive fullbacks I've seen and played with for a long time. So he'll get their D right. He's rock solid in defence. He doesn't have the brilliance or the speed that the Tuipiki has, but he's a pretty handy replacement, isn't he?
2: I actually think that it'll make their team better today. I think the Warriors, with where they are, I reckon they might just slip back a gear in terms of they're in the top four, they're getting ready for finals footy, that it's on the horizon. Last week they sort of come off the gas a bit, and I reckon bringing in someone like Charns with his experience, he's a competitor.
1: Yeah.
2: He's an ultimate competitor. Yeah. And I think bringing him in, I reckon it actually gives...
1: Stiffens them up a bit.
2: It does. It gives them a bit of steel around him, and defensively I think he's going to be brilliant.
0: Do you think the crowd... We've heard it's going to be a 70-30 sort of Warriors split with the Warriors fan base out in force. Do you think that's going to have an impact on the contest, the Titans running out to essentially an away crowd at their home game?
1: Yeah, I'm not too sure. I guess we're not really used to it. We're not really used to seeing a full Cbus stadium, are we? So, I mean, it could do, but it's also some of these guys, like I mentioned, Zane Harrison and, a couple of those younger... Ollie Pascoe's only in his first year in NFL. A lot of them have played in front of a full house at places like this, so they'll probably, they could thrive off it as well. It'll be a great atmosphere, and I've never been to a Wires Titans game on the coast, so I'm looking forward to it myself.
2: He seems like... Zane Harrison, he seems like a guy who likes the big occasions, doesn't
1: he? Yeah,
2: we watched him play here against Penrith, and he kicked the winning field goal, and he actually grew throughout that game as it got a bit hotter. He got better, so it'd be interesting to see how he takes this one.
0: This is the Bunnings build up for Psycho Ready. 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You can have your say right throughout the coverage on the open line. Free call 1300 01 1170 or send us a text message on 0457 736 736. It's been

0: in disbelief at that result? Because I certainly was.
1: Well, I was in Canberra doing some work with the Raiders on Thursday, so I fly home late at night, so I actually missed the game. When I was trying to take off, I was so close. Lucky I had no service. I was going to change my tip for the Titans. I swear, I was about to change. I thought they just show up the Cowboys every now and then. I was about to change my tip and I had no service and I left it and I landed. It was still half an hour to go. It was 52-6.

0: And like, you know, they've just beat teams, but they're sitting in the top four.
1: Yeah, they're second,
0: sitting quite comfortably. Yeah. And you go, oh, they've just beaten teams, but like they beat a lot of teams.
1: Yeah.
0: And I thought that one on the weekend, it, like you said, it had been simmering away, and they put it together. And
2: bit of a statement game.
0: It'd be interesting to see where they go from here, though. Like because let's be honest, you're not putting on 82 every week. Like some of the tries they did score, you went, oh. Or even just like from the Cowboys blokes, yeah. Have they rolled over here?
1: The scrum.
0: It was a hit up. It was a hit up off the scrum.
1: They didn't get touched.
0: I just watched a good under sevens knock around this morning, and like tries like that. Yeah. So it was just.
2: Yeah. And boys, you both had long careers in the NRL. Being a part of results like that, obviously not to the tune of 80 points, but when you do have a big score put on you, like, can there be some residual for the next week?
1: Oh, there used to be a rule, if you get, you know, beware of the side that had 50 put on the week before, didn't they? But I just think the way the game is now, that rule's gone out the window. They had a short turnaround. There was a couple of excuses, but not for 80 points. So, look, they're going to have a long, hard look at themselves, the Cowboys, because they're a side that I thought they'll be in the finals, and I still think they will be. They've got a decent run in. But 80 points, it's hard to come back from, isn't it?
0: Oh, it would be a long week of training.
1: Oh, yeah.
0: Because, I mean, where do you actually start? Because with 82 points, it's nearly one of those games where Todd Payton walks in and he just goes, hey, we're not doing any video on this.
1: Yeah.
0: But that is...

0: and Hughes and Grant, but they put in a really good performance. For the Dogs, I thought, well, I'm glad they finished the game the way they did, because they were patchy at stages as well. For a side who are, they're coming good, and they're now in the eight. I thought they played okay without being brilliant, but they did what they had to do and win, and they've got to keep on winning. But geez, Crichton's been good at six, hasn't he?
1: Hey, he's surprised me. I mean, we called a game here, Bulldogs played the Titans, and I was saying, I was wondering why they wouldn't just put O'Sullivan there. You know, yeah. Like, I just thought he's not a genuine, like, he's a great, you're losing too much in the centres to play him at six, but he's been brilliant. And that game last night, you go, I still struggle to tip against the Storm. You know what I mean? Like, no matter who's out, you go, you can't tip against them, especially down there. They're such a powerful club and a strong outfit. And Bellamy, you could tell he was disappointed, but he left pretty proud of his side.
2: Well, at the other side of that Crichton coin as well is Matt Burton back to the centres, and it's really freed him up.
0: Well, he's doing a good job there too. I was about to say, on the flip side, it's good to, you can move Crichton out and put Burton there, and Burton's, yeah, you're right, he's freed up, he's playing, he's enjoying his footy again, he's getting all that work done, but not having the stress of, you know, the half situation. And Lockie Galvin as well has played some pretty good footy, and I don't think he's changed his game too much. I just think there's less pressure on him. I think he's playing the same sort of footy. Leo Thompson's, you know, finding a bit of go forward, and that's, you know, Crichton's creating space for Kikau and Preston on the edges, which we weren't seeing. We weren't seeing their edges get involved early in the season, and their middles were getting dominated.
1: That's the biggest difference for me is their edges. I thought they lost Preston earlier in the year with the broken arm. They lost Tupanua as well for a period of time there. He was carrying the ball really well, and then last night Kikau, once, you can't stop him one-on-one.
0: He's a beast, isn't he?
1: I thought that's the difference to their club or their team is those two back rowers and the way they're playing.
2: Now, you mentioned Craig Bellamy, a little bit disappointed earlier. This will be the first time since the salary cap year of 2010 that they will be missing the finals. And, he had some funny comments post-match, which we'll have a listen to. Craig Bellamy post-match.
3: In normal circumstances, the Craig Bellamy Storm team doesn't play finals. What are your emotions around that?
4: Bit pissed off, really, but at the end of the day, it is what it is, you know. I might go and... I think my grandkids have got a couple of teddy bears, so I might go home and punch the shit out of them. I don't know. But at the end of the day, it is what it is. You know, we're sort of been, I suppose, rock and rolling on the edge there for probably a month, you know. So, it's going to be disappointing not being there. It'll be interesting to see how I handle it when the finals start and we're not there. I don't know, I'll just go for a walk at 3 o'clock every afternoon or 7:30 at night. I'm not quite sure.
2: In many respects, it might be good for the Storm in a way that, you know, some of their seasoned campaigners like Hughes and Grant and Munster, you know, they don't have a finals campaign to go through. They get an extra 4 or 5 weeks to freshen up before the international season. And we saw some good signs out of their youngsters last night. Hayden Watson on debut looked like first grade quality. So there's some silver shoots there for them.
0: There is. I mean, they're still the Melbourne Storm, and they're going to come back into the next season. They're going to be ready to play finals football again. They've still got that, like you said, the quality of player that are out. But some of the drama they've had, not only on the field but off the field this year with Ellie Katoa, obviously Pappenhausen retiring. They've had some, you know, Warbrick with his Achilles,
2: Kamakamika
0: having a stroke, like all this stuff they've had. Yeah. Craig Bellamy's illness, all this stuff off the field that they've dealt with really well. They just do it because they're such a good club. They've had a lot of dramas on the field as well in regards to injury and personnel and losing players, and they've had to bring some young players through. And in previous years, we thought the young players that come through in the Storm, they just do their job. Well, the players you bring in do their job, and unfortunately, when your Munsters, your Grants, your Hughes have been targeted, those younger players haven't, you know, quite lifted to the standard that we've seen in the past 20 years. So they'll be better for that run, and I've got no doubt they'll be back in finals contention again next year.
2: This is the Bunnings build-up for Site Ready Site Co, available at Bunnings. 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
1: Like father, like son. 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
7: 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Jack Fuller, Moses Mbai, Jared Croker, your Saturday afternoon call team here at Cbus Super Stadium. And don't forget the open line is open all afternoon, 1300 01 1170, or you can send us a text message on 0457 736 736. The text line is popping off already, boys. Braden, the Gold Coast Titans fan from Perth, says, afternoon legends, looking forward to a massive call. Hope the boys can get it done for Big Tino's 100th game. Yep, Tino Faasumalawi Payne, game 100 for the Gold Coast Titans since crossing from the Melbourne Storm. So a big achievement and a ripper afternoon to do it for Big Tino.
8: It is, absolutely. I didn't realise that. You know, that's just another little thing for the Titans going forward. They'll be excited. They'll be up for their skipper. He's been great again this year. He just does his job, doesn't he? And does it really well. I didn't realise that. He'll be up. He reminds me of Joe Tarpany. His leadership and the way he plays his game, Tino. He just leads by his actions on the field, and he's a powerhouse.
9: I actually think his game's improved since Mo Fodawaker joined him in that co-captaincy.
8: Yeah, I've seen the stat on that.
9: I'm not sure if maybe that responsibility was weighing him down a little bit, but I think his game's improved out of sight.
8: Yeah, it gives you an opportunity to focus on your footy a little bit more and not have to worry about the actual lead, or you share the leadership a little bit and share the role. I remember when it happened to me and Josh Hodgson a little bit, and it's a bit of a release of the role for you as well. So we've got a very special guest here joining us, boys.
7: Well, special guest in the box, the CEO of the Gold Coast Titans, Steve Mitchell. Thank you for giving us some time this afternoon, Steve.
10: A pleasure to be here, guys, and I don't know about special guest, but I'm glad I'm here.
9: We've got the heavyweights up today.
7: Now, big afternoon for the club. The sold-out sign going across Cbus Super Stadium. It's great to have the Wars in town, isn't it?
10: It's phenomenal. This game particularly. The Bronx is a big sellout for us, and that's got, that's got that rivalry, the big brother, little brother up the road sort of stuff. But the Wars game, they bring so much energy to the stadium. It's a phenomenal day out. We literally sold out last night. You can't buy a ticket in the stadium at all. The stadium sits about 27,300. We'll get member utilisation rates will be a little. It will lose a few, but we should announce 25,500, 26,000 a day, and you just can't buy a ticket. So it's fantastic.
9: I've got to bring it up, Steve. I was driving down the M1 here, sitting in the traffic, gridlock, bumper to bumper, and I coming past Dreamworld, and I seen a sign that said Warswell. Yeah. I said, surely there's something done about that next year. That can't be happening in your backyard.
10: It's interesting for us because Wars, the brand's flying. You know, Mark's here, the owners are here. You know, Cameron's doing a good job, and that brand's growing. The population of Kiwis on the coast is enormous. So it's a pretty clever marketing tool for Wars World. I do have a graphic though from my graphic design guy. So when we win today, it actually has Wars World and has a close sign across the top of it. We can post that a little bit later.
9: Good banter.
8: I like it.
10: No, both the clubs are really good. You go to Mount Smart, it's one of the best places you can go, particularly as a visiting crew. The footy's always on, but they're great guests. Like, they're fantastic hosts, and we have great fun over there with the supporter base and like all.

0: How are things at the Titans? Because a slow start under the new regime of Josh Hannay, but in the last couple of weeks especially, and over the last 6 to 7 weeks, much improved, and it looks like a good vibe off and on field.
1: Yeah, it's been exceptional. Josh, if you look at him in regard to the first thing he did across the business, was he's very connection focused. He's very people centric. So he spent a lot of time actually getting to know everyone in the business. He'd walk across through admin, he'd get the play group, he'd go through admin, and he reconnected and enriched those relationships, and everyone was sort of heads up. You know, that just brought some energy. But I think what he's been able to do beyond that is connect the same principles with that play group. The play group and the kids that are coming through love working for him, and they don't want to disappoint him. And you've got Ollie, who's a mature debutant, really, is a nine, but that kid's a great example of what's coming through. As Zane's sitting behind, JC's opened up, Keanu Kenny can't take his hands off the ball.

0: captaincy. So there's been all these incremental pieces that have circled. Actually, the club's in a good place. We're on the ladder where we are, but I think we've seen improvement each week. Brian McDermott as a defensive coach has been exceptional for us. What he's done, and I think it took us the first half of the season to get used to the amount of work that it took to actually fulfil what he was trying to teach them. But they're there now, and they're starting to move the ball. And it's when they move the ball, it's something to watch. Like, you get JC flying through and JoJo sitting outside. It's great to watch. Yeah, and our fan base is excited before.
1: Absolutely, mate. You can feel a bit of a community vibe, you know, this year. I've only been up here for 6 months, but you sort of get that. You feel the momentum's going. It really is. Back to that, we touched on before about Mo and Tino, the co-captaincy. Was there one logical reason behind that, or was it a few things?
0: I think Moe's held in such high regard in that play group. Now, Tino's in front, and he'll lead from the front, and they'll follow him. The play group, they love Mo. It adds an additional part, I think, to that leadership pool. And I think it took a bit of pressure off the
1: workload.
0: It took that expectation where T was not just trying to play his own game, but he was also trying to be a good captain. And he can now share that responsibility. And I think we're seeing T come back to what, you know, for it. So, and Moe's having one of his standout years, particularly the second half, the last 6 or 8 weeks have been. He's such a gentleman. He's such a great bloke to have in the club.
2: You really forget how young he is, too. Yeah. He's only 27 or 28, Mo, by the way.
3: Feels like he's been around forever.
2: Feels like he's been around for a long time.
0: Played a lot of footy.
2: But the Titans, Steve, they've had a brilliant history of having really good juniors, and it looks like we got to watch the 21s here. It looks like we've got a really healthy future of juniors coming through. Is there anyone in particular our listeners should be keeping an eye out for?
0: Oh, I tell you, but I don't want opposition clubs having a look.
2: No, I like it.
0: No, there's a kid in there, a hooker by the name of Jai Billy. He's a cracker, and obviously there's a few that have debuted, like Cooper By. You know, Cooper's going to be pretty special, I think. Yeah. You know, Zane's playing around there, he's just turned 20, but Jai Billish, Sonny Karma, there's a couple of really good kids in there, and they're probably 24 months away, you know, but and they're all locals. I mean, this is the other thing that Josh has done, is focused on building the composition. He's working hard with Anthony LaFranchi to do it, building hard with the composition of the roster that's actually predominantly made from the Gold Coast, so they want to play for where they grew up.
3: Now, big initiative launched during the week for the round 26 match against the Bunnies. You've released a new jersey for Jai Arrow. It's going to be a big fundraising day when the Bunnies are up here. Tell us what you guys have got planned.
0: Hey, so the jersey, we've got an image of...

0: clubs, and there'll be a fundraiser that day. 50% of those funds will go to Jai's family league account, trust account for his family. 50% will go to Motor Neuron Disease Queensland. But that'll be a big day and quite emotional. And then the next day, the team will play in those jerseys. It's got the logos of the three clubs that we play for, the Bronx, ourselves, and the Rabbitohs across the back. Our players will all sign those. They'll be auctioned, and all those proceeds will go to Jai. On top of that, our Dynasty, our apparel sponsor, who are fabulous partners, every jersey that's sold, the proceeds from those jerseys, just beyond the cost of building the jersey, everything will go to Jai's family and league account. And the day it launched, we sold 100 online in that day. So I haven't checked sales, but I reckon we'd be near 300 now. It should be able to raise a material amount of money for his family.
1: Speaking of jerseys as well, the Chargers gear that was released earlier in the year, people at the club have told me that they have sold like hotcakes. They're still selling like hotcakes. Any plans to bring it back full time?
0: We won't bring it back full time, but we're going to do a couple of lines off it. So we're going to bring a couple of jackets out and a few different pieces.
2: Nice.
0: We're interesting that we're in the position where we had those, you know, three franchises that were here. And if we had done it, I've been in the club 8 seasons now. When we first investigated 8 years ago, people were still a little bit tentative on it. And I was like, it was a time where we didn't quite work. And then 8 years later, and it's 30 years, people go, bring it back, and brought it back. And it literally, if you look at our merchandise revenue from, merchandise numbers from January 1 to the day we launched it, the jersey went past it in a single day. Like, it sold. It was quite extraordinary.
3: Mate, they are good. You stole my question, but my young fella, he's a Raider. I think we've seen him on the plane that day. But, he wants to know if there's kids ones, because he wants one. I couldn't find a kids one for the life of him, but I will get one. Is there any chance of the Seagulls or the Giants as well going forward?
0: Yeah, there is. So we'll do the three of them.
3: Good.
0: Next year's our 20th year.
3: Yep.
0: So we'll focus on 20 years next year. We'll have a Vegas deal in Vegas. So we won't do Seagulls next year, but it's not a bad thing. It'll put 2 seasons between it. We'll go Seagulls in 28.
3: Yeah, beautiful, beautiful.
0: And the Seagulls design, we've already been playing with it. It looks fantastic.
3: Yeah, nice.
1: Plenty of big things in the works at the Titans, including a new high-performance centre that you guys have. Have you just broken ground on that?
0: No, we haven't broken ground, but we're close. We've got a block of land. The City Council's been phenomenal for us in regard to partnering us there. The block that we've got's got a 4,000 square metre site to build a pad on, then three rectangle training fields in front of it. We're hoping to break ground on that in the back end of this year, which will get us there for 2028, that'll underpin the growth of our programs and the code for probably 30 years. So that's really exciting, that part.
1: Exciting times at the Titans, Steve. Thank you for joining us on the SEN League pre-game show.
0: We'll head to
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4: 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Your Saturday afternoon call team as both teams out on the field completing their warm-ups. The Warriors hit the field just moments ago and, well, going to, as a fair indication from the fan base, how loud it is going to be this afternoon, because they went nuts and it's just the warm-up.
5: I thought that was for Daniel Vito. Was that not for him? Daniel Vito, former Titans and Dragons and Raider and Broncos, I think he played for a couple of clubs in the Super League, and he's playing his trade in the WWE. They've got a bit of a showcase wrestling match down in the corner, and Vito's come out and applying his trade.
4: I think he's in the tag team match with Captain Titan.
5: Is that who it is?
4: Yeah, the mascot's getting
6: involved. Oh, there's a mascot in
5: there.
4: The mascot's come off the turnbuckle.
6: He's on the top rope.
4: That's incredible pre-match entertainment from the Gold Coast Titans. Expense spared.
5: Well, is it NFL round? Is that what they said? Steve just said that off air, because there's an NFL thing at the back where the kids can go and throw the gridiron balls and do some drills and stuff like that. I noticed on the way in, and obviously the American wrestling's been given a run as well.
4: Yeah, we can. Oh, the refs got involved.
6: It's all right in front of the Warriors. Yeah, warm up. Yeah. Hey, look at them. I tell you what, the Warriors just look fit. They look powerful. They've had a good preseason. He's done a good job, Andrew Webster, with them. I'm really looking forward to seeing how they go the back end of the year. I just feel like they're in a really good condition.
5: Yeah.
4: There's a late change for the Warriors this afternoon. Dimitri Vaimorga is out. Riley Price comes onto the interchange bench for the Warriors. The Titans are unchanged from the side they named on Tuesday. The SEN text line is open, 0457 736 736. Lloyd has got involved. He says, hey, boys, have a great call today. Looking forward to this one. The Wars are box office. The Titans are matching teams now. I'd like to see the Titans win a close one. It has the feeling it might go down to the wire this afternoon.
5: I feel like it's going to be a tight one. I mean, tipping the Warriors, just using my brain a little bit, but with my heart saying the Titans. And I think it'll be a high scoring tight game. We've got perfect conditions. We were here a few weeks ago and the wind really got in here, but which I'd never seen in the Gold Coast, but seems to have died down. The sun's trying to poke through, and I think we're going to see a high scoring game.
6: I hate to say it, but I've got the Warriors 13 plus, eh?
5: Oh, wow.
6: I just think. With the game these days, I think once you get away with it, unless the Titans really come out of the blocks, I think we're going to know early how this game's going to go. I just don't feel like it's going to come down to the wire. I might be swallowing my pride.
4: It is something that does happen with the Titans, though. They get on a little bit of a roll. They win a couple of games in a row. You think, geez, they're going well. And then they put in a stinker. I remember we were here about a month ago on a Friday night against the Dogs. They were coming off a win against the Panthers. You know, their tails really seemed to be up, and then put in a shocking performance.
5: I might be optimistic more than anything, but I do think the Warriors will win. But I thought, I was sort of more hopeful and optimistic that the Titans will perform again. And like you said, last week's the first time they've won back-to-back games. So it's going to be a test. I know Well, even against Manly, they didn't start well. They were down 10-0 after 5 minutes, and usually when you think of that with the Titans, it becomes 20 pretty quickly, doesn't it, over previous years, and then they can, you know, they can score points quickly, we know that, but this Warriors side, and you mentioned it before, Moses, about having Chance, you know, adding a little bit of steel to that defensive line, they won't give up as many points as some of the sides on the Dragons who they played last week, so they're going to have to start well, and they're going to be ready to play for 80 minutes against this side.

0: And the other factor for the Warriors as well is they currently sit third on the ladder. They're 4 points behind the Roosters. They can close that to 2 points with a win this afternoon. And ideally for them, they would want to finish top two so they can play home finals and stay over in New Zealand for up until the grand final.
1: Up until the grand final. Yeah, well, that'd be nice in the dream world. That's up to them really to keep winning, isn't it? It'd be a couple of tough road trips to go over there. And I know they've got a couple of home games at back end of the year as well, so they can really build some momentum if that's the case. The interesting part for Mega with the Warriors going into the finals is, and Moses, you're the half, do you see, I sort of was waiting for him to throw Metcalf in. I don't think it's going to happen. I think they're going to, barring injury, I don't think we're going to see Metcalf sort of get a run for the Warriors. I mean, Sam Healy's on the bench.
2: I like what Andrew Webster's done there, though.
1: Yeah.
2: I think he's really rewarded. He's rewarded his team, hasn't he? And his players for good performances.
1: Well, if it ain't broke, don't fix it.
2: I like that. I've actually been lucky enough to be coached by Andrew Webster at the Tigers, and he's a real man's man.
1: Yeah.
2: Like he'll be really honest with you. He tells you why you're in the team and why you're not in the team, and he doesn't beat around the bush with it. And I reckon his players really appreciate that. But I think I can really respect that not bringing Metcalf in, because he had the hot hand early on in the season, and unfortunately got injured there for a period of time, and he's come back in, but he hasn't just changed that team and dropped him straight back in. He's going to have to work his way in, but in saying that, it gives you quite a bit of confidence as a club, doesn't it, to know that someone of the calibre of Metcalf, so he's sitting in the sideline ready to go. Exactly. So they seem like they are in a very healthy position as a club at the moment and as a football side.
0: Putting the Gold Coast Titans under the microscope quickly, their performance last week against the Dragons much improved. Jaden Campbell, what a back half of the season he's having. The 3 try assist and a try himself last week. He's at 26 years of age. He's really starting to hit his straps.
1: He is. He's become a leader of the side, and I think Zane Harrison, we've mentioned already that how much he's unlocked him just with his general. He's just an on-ball 7, playing really well.

0: you know, at the start of the year, could have had every right to be upset that he wasn't playing fullback or 5'8", yet he's turned, and he's a really good centre. You know, as a former centre, I watch him play in the centres, I think he's a very good centre. I know he doesn't really enjoy playing there, but when he gets his hands on the balls, he comes back towards Araki, you know, breaks tackles, gets a bit of second phase footy, and then Jaden Campbell, he's on the front foot. And again, we've touched on Fotuaika and Tino, what they can do for this side, and Jaden Campbell's been benefiting from that.
1: And talking about Jaden Campbell, they say, and you know this too, Tortiz, they say your running game's built off the back of your defence. And defensively, Jaden Campbell this year has just improved out of sight.
0: Yeah.
1: Like he's, I don't know, maybe he's matured his body, he's found his strength, he's 26 now, and he's sort of got that man strength about him. But defensively, he's been brilliant. He's been whacking blows.
0: Yeah.
1: And I reckon that's given him confidence in the collision. On the flip side, his attack's improved off the back of that.
0: Yep.
1: He's been physical, he's been going at the line, he's been going at games. And when you got speed like he does, I mean, it must be
0: dangerous.
1: It'd be nice. You're not talking about a Ferrari in the shed, Jesus. He can move. And,
0: yeah.
1: I mean, the apple doesn't fall far from the tree, but he's probably, I mean, he'd be near on, I reckon he's near on 10 kilos heavier than he was last year.
0: And moves still like that.
1: And he's
0: that.
1: Still moving like that. So he's dangerous.
0: Yeah.
2: I love the story that came out during the week where he said ahead of his first game for the Titans that he actually had to weigh in and put a little weight bell on the gym in the front of his pants so he could make the weight. Yeah,
0: really?
2: The 2.5 kilo just to get him over.
1: I'm going to throw another bloke under the bus here. When I was at the Dragons, Tyrell Sloan was under a regime of the same thing. You know, he had to weigh in basically 5 times a week because
0: put it on.
1: Yeah, they just said, mate, he's that talented, probably similar cut from the same cloth as Jaden Campbell. And Sloane used to have the 2.5 kilo little straight down the pockets
0: little
1: for the weigh
0: in.
1: For the weigh in, yeah, he used to come in and say, "Oh, I'm a bit light today." He used to chuck either 2 liters of water down or throw those in the pocket to get him over.
0: That'd
1: there.
0: Be nice too. That'd be nice.
1: Good problem to have, you reckon?
0: Yeah.
2: The SEN text line is open all afternoon. 0457 736 736. 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Lloyd has come in saying, having a great call today, fellas. Braden is on the text line. He says, big ups for Tino's 100th game. And also, Ollie Pascoe has been unreal. I've pre-ordered my Jai Arrow jersey. Amazing jersey for a great call. Yeah, if you missed Steve Mitchell just before, the Titans have released a jersey for Jai Arrow. And all the proceeds of that jersey going to motor neuron disease research. So get your hands on one of those. 308 has come in and said, have a great call, listening with Fox League on as well. Freddie from Ipswich. Yep, you can sync the SEN app up to your TV and sync our call of the game up to the vision on your screen. Big afternoon. So both teams out on the field. We're around 15 minutes away from kickoff. And boys, this should be a ripper afternoon for footy. And it looks like there's going to be plenty of points in the track too. Relatively dry day, no breeze. You're seeing a sort of 30-20 game, at least 50 points scored this arvo?
0: Yeah, I think that was my understanding. Moses might be leaning a bit more towards 40 to 10 sort of setup by the sounds of it. But we'll know pretty early where the Titans are at. They've been known. Even last week, I mentioned the Manly game, they were down early. The Dragons scored the first try against them last week too. But I mean, to their credit, they've fought back well the last 2 weeks, you know, from an early deficit. But you can't do that to the Warriors this week, I don't think. I think if they start slowly against the Warriors, it might be, you know, it might be curtains early. I know they've got plenty of points in them, but the Warriors aren't going to give as much possession and give away as many soft points as what the Dragons and Manly have done over to them in the last 2 weeks.
1: A couple of ex-Titans playing for the Warriors as well.
2: Lofie Carn-Pereira, his first game back at Seabus since.
0: Yeah.
1: Also Aaron Clark.
2: Aaron Clark as well.
1: Aaron Clark was tight. He's been good this year.
2: Yeah.
0: I went Aaron Clark at the Raiders as a kid.
1: Yeah, okay.
0: And he just couldn't.
1: Was he a nine then?
0: Yeah, a bit of a nine. Yeah, just couldn't get fit. Couldn't get himself fit. And he played quite well at the Titans. But, mate, since he's gone over there, he's got himself fit. And hasn't he been he's been a revelation over there.
1: So I don't know if you, what he was carrying around when you were there, but apparently he was a buck 35.
0: He was big.
1: He was a big boy. So I don't know. He's obviously put his best foot forward somewhere, because when he came to the Titans he was relatively fit, wasn't he? Like he was playing nine and he was really fit. He's just so hard to tackle.
0: Yeah,
1: he's like one of those low set guys with the low center of gravity. He's just so hard to handle.
0: Like another one of the old Titans and Warriors played both of them, and I used to mark him. I don't know if you would have marked him. He would have had him at some stage with Conrad Harrell.
1: Oh, I had him over at St. Helens. He came over to St. Helens. Yeah, you can't tackle him one-on-one.
0: Mate, impossible. Nicest bloke ever, Connie. But yeah, I had nightmares. More so

0: When he was at the Warriors, when he got to the Titans, he ended up moving to the back row and sort of falling away a bit.
1: But I think the Gold Coast lifestyle got the better of him.
0: And at the Warriors over
2: wouldn't
0: there.
2: Be the first bloke.
1: No, he's definitely
0: over,
1: not.
0: Yeah, going over there against him, and there was a few of them. I can't even remember. Well, Big Manu was there as well, but there was that was scary.
1: The other centre they had was Katoa.
0: That's it.
1: He went over and played rugby. He plays over at Leicester Tigers over there in England, and he's basically a mini version of Conrad Harrell, just with a bit more leg speed. Yeah. It was horrible to play.
0: Oh mate.
1: Came through that same 20 system as those blokes.
0: Yeah.
1: And the Warriors used to beat you by 60.
0: Yeah.
1: But they were, at the time, their Toyota Cup team was bigger than the NRL team. Yeah. You know, they were magnificent. And
0: Sean Johnson off the back of it.
1: Yeah, it was like those blokes and Bo Henry. They had this brilliant team. Yeah, Sean Johnson was steering them around. So I think they put 60 on us one day in a semi-final at Melbourne.
0: Yeah.
1: Amy Park and Conrad Harrell scored about 4. I still got his stud marks across my chest.
0: Yeah, I've got the other one on my chest.
2: Following us this afternoon, a couple of big games. The Miracle of Mudgee Part 2 for your Raiders.
0: Yep.
2: Going up against the top of the table Penrith Panthers. That one should be a beauty after us.
0: Yeah, it will be. Disappointing news late. Simi Sisangi's been ruled out. But he's been our best player this year for the Green Machine. So, quite confident for the boys to go out there the way they've been playing the last couple of weeks. I only spoke to Moses earlier about having the balance of just having Josh Papali'i, not only his presence, but what it does to the shape of our bench. We get, you have Adam Murray to come back off the bench. I know he's back in the background now, so we've obviously lost Noel Martin as well. It just makes that balance a little bit harder. When you've got the luxury of having Zach Hosking and Tommy Starling coming off the bench, it just balances that Raiders side out so well. And yeah, Simi Sisangi's a big loss. It's nice to be able to slide Seb Chris straight back in the centres, mind you. But Simi's been great. And mate, the Panthers, I think they've lost three of their last four or something.
2: They're just treading water
0: they're just
2: at the moment.
0: Floating around a little bit for them, and they've no Dylan Edwards still. They've dropped Blaise Thuangi this week. So, there's a bit going on out there at Mudgee. Maybe the Miracle 2.0, but we'll see how we go.

0: 26. Do you think that we could see a Broncos side just free of the finals expectations come put some good footy together, or do they look shot as a team?
1: I think they're going to kick now. They're one of those sides that just do that. I don't know why, but they actually, I had a look this morning, they're favourites, or they're red hot favourites, so you've got to go up there. Yeah. And I was just thinking, we're 3 weeks out from a set, their finals hopes are gone. We've been writing them off all year, but they're still the favourites because of the personnel they got on their team. You can't tip against them. Any given day, they're putting 40 on. They go up there, put 40 on Newcastle, and you go, well, these blokes should be playing in the grand final again. Yeah. So they're a pretty frustrated side, actually, because I've been watching them throughout the year, and you watch them early when they went on that horrible run, they lost 9 in a row, and you're just thinking, how is this team with this calibre of player losing 9 games in a row?
2: Yeah, it's been a frustrating year for Broncos fans, hasn't it? For the Knights, if they don't lose Dylan Brown and Dylan Lucas last week, they're probably going closer to favourites in this game. I mean, Caelan Ponga's a massive in, obviously. They're very lucky in the fact that we're seeing Smith, Fletcher Hunt, Fletcher Sharp sort of around that spine, who we've seen them handle early in the year when they lost Ponga for a bit, they lost Brown for a bit. Those guys stepped up and they really did handle it, but I just worry about, I think they can still get in the finals with those guys. I just worry about the massive games. If Ponga gets absolutely targeted, then you don't have Dylan Brown, you don't have Dylan Lucas. I just worry about the massive games at the back end of the year, but I still think they're good enough to get to make the eight.
0: Even with those key players out for the Knights this year, under Justin Holbrook, they've just managed to be competitive in almost every game they play.
2: Yeah, and I think they still will. I think they'll be competitive for the back end of the year. Again, it just worries me getting to those big games. If teams, which they will, they're going to target Caelan, they're going to take him out of the game as much as they can. That's the part that worries me, not having a Brown and a Lucas and those guys there. But, mate, I love watching the Knights. A strong Knights side, so it's good for rugby league. We know that. Newcastle's the heartland of rugby league. So I'll be cheering them on. Hoping they go well towards the back end of the year.
0: The Warrior Holic is in on the text line. Huge to see Leka Halasima at centre and Riley Price set to be our first father-son Warrior. That would be a big achievement.
2: Yeah, there you go. He looks, he's a dead ringer of his old man, isn't he? Yeah. Tell you what, if he has a half of the career that his old man had, he'd be doing pretty well. So Leka Halasima in the centre, is that what we heard?
0: Well, on the NRL app, we've still got Leka starting on the bench. So he came back a few weeks ago and he's played limited minutes off the hamstring injury. Well, it has updated now. So Leka into the centres, which means Adam Pompey back to the interchange bench for the Warriors.
2: Gee, that's just Conrad Harrell 2.0.
0: That's a scary proposition.
2: Nightmare. So I'm not sure which edge, but whether it be Brimson or
0: Fifita.
2: Or Fifita. But they're two handy enough defenders as well. So it's an interesting one. Defensively, one thing, coming up against someone like a Connie or that, you back yourself with the ball, don't you?
1: Yeah.
2: You just worry about defending them.
1: I was thinking that too. I was thinking Pompey probably better defender, I would say.
2: Probably safer in the centres, you think?
1: So I think they're going after points, aren't they?
2: Yeah.
1: The Warriors, they're not coming over, not making this trip to not put on a show in front of 20-odd thousand that are going to be here. So
2: it's filled up nicely too, hasn't it?
1: Yeah, it looks so good out there. I'm still glad I'm sitting on this side of it when I just saw Leka Halasima's name out there. I don't really feel like handling that.
0: Well, the Titans have plenty of points in them. 38 points last weekend against the Dragons, the week before, 36 against the Sea Eagles. So they're playing razzle-dazzle football at times.
2: They are. Oh, and the trainers just copped a falcon off Jaden Campbell. Flush on the back of the head. It was meant to be a shot, a drop goal, and it's hit him in the back of the head.
1: Philip Sami. Can we touch on Philip Sami this year?
2: How good's he been?
1: Mate.
2: He's wearing the clock back, going to the Dragons.
0: It's a big loss for the Titans next year.
1: 18 tries this year. What's he scored? 12 tries in 18 games he scored. I mean, he's been by far their most potent attacker with the ball.
2: Yeah.
1: I was watching him train actually during the week, and I thought, you look around across their squad and who's going to replace him, and I'm thinking, geez, he's a big loss.
2: Massive loss.
0: And he's got 6 games and he needs just 3 tries to break Anthony Don's all-time Titans try-scoring record.
1: How many tries is it?
0: He needs 3 tries in 6 games, so hopefully we can get a hat-trick this afternoon.
2: You'd back him in the 6 games, the way they score points, wouldn't you?
1: Can you run us through that story who we backed in for 3 tries last time up here at Corn?
0: Yeah, a month ago, the wizard, Gary
1: the
0: Freeman.
1: Wizard, that's it, yeah.
0: Just comes and he just blurted it out, so randomly. He says, Phil Sami's going to score 3 tries tonight.
1: He did.
0: And what
1: in
0: about
1: a losing side?
0: 55 minutes in, Phil Sami hadn't touched the thing. Goes on to score three tries. Well, the last one was about 2 minutes to go.
1: Jing Wing call the wizard in and get a prediction?
0: We actually should, yeah. We're heading to an ad break in a moment's time. In the ad break, we'll

0: Wiz. We'll ask for a prediction because he also said that Josh Curran would score a try in that game, and Josh Curran did score.
1: He did miss that game. All right, let's get him on. That'd be good. Hopefully, Phil Sami another three and break the great Don's record.
0: Yeah, well, he said he's going to put together a trip to Vegas as well, the Wiz, because he works in the gaming industry as well, so he spends plenty of time. You're right. Did you go over to Vegas with Raiders?
2: I did. It was the best time of my life. We actually stayed. We stayed for 3 or 4 weeks after it. Done Nashville, Dallas, Memphis, New Orleans, all these joints. New York, finished in New York. Mate, I had the best time of my life. I'd never done the States properly. But the week in Vegas, I was, everyone's like, oh, do you wish you were playing? I was like, no way, mate. We're over there as an ambassador. We're going out every night, having feeds, getting on the beers, and then just going to promos, mate. It was such a good week, and mate, really enjoyed it.
0: Let's head to the break. We'll be back in a moment with the Titans Warriors just 7 minutes away.
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0: 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Chanel Harris to Mina Pompey.
1: Here's a chance. Reece Walsh. He capitalised. He gets to the fullback. Reece Walsh scores one of the great grand final tries.
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3: 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And now, boys, let's have a look at our unmissable moment for DrinkWise. You won't miss a moment. If you drink wise, I'll throw it over to you, Moses Envy. What is the unmissable moment from this afternoon for you?
4: I'm going to go a hat trick from the Sharks to the clock side.
3: Oh,
4: I'm just going to call it. He's back in the side.
5: Called it.
4: I'm calling it early.
5: Beautiful.
4: He's a competitor. He wants that jersey, doesn't he?
3: 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Coming into this one, the New Zealand Warriors are third on the table. The Titans down in 13th. 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The Isuzu MUX. The teams are warming up for Ream. Who is running hot this winter? Ream, of course. Now let's have a chat about who is running hot for both teams this afternoon. The Titans, well, Jaden Campbell, he comes in red hot form.
5: Has to be Jaden Campbell. He's been outstanding the last couple of weeks. I'm expecting a massive performance for him this afternoon.
4: Yeah, I think Philip Sami for the Titans. Yeah. I think he's been exceptional. I think for the Titans to win, he has to have the biggest game of his year.
3: With over 80 years of

0: manufacturing hot water in Australia. It's got to be Ream. The toss of the coin for Keno Go. The Titans are kicking off down to the northern end. This one is underway, and it's James Fisher-Harris to bring it back for the Warriors as he gets up and over the 10-metre line. Egan into dummy half. He comes right to Capewell. Tackle two. But Capewell will play it just behind the 20-metre line. Egan to Barnett, charging up. He's had a good season, Mitch Barnett. Broncos bound in season 2027. So on tackle three, the Warriors to Clark, who gets just short of the 40. It's been a good set in attack. Egan to Nickel Klukstad, his first involvement this afternoon on the halfway line. Tackle five, they go to Harris Tavita, who wobbles a kick down to the 10-metre line, where Kinney took it and darts back, where he's taken by Barnett, 20 out from home.
1: Good conservative set from the Warriors early, isn't it? They just wanted to get through their set, everyone get a touch on the kick. Looked like come off his shin off to feed Harris, though.
2: Yeah, it's a wobbly old kick. I tell you what, we talked up a good day, boys. There's a big dark cloud rolling straight over the back of the stadium here. Six again.
0: We might have to get the weather radar on. Ruck infringement. So set restart for the Titans. And this is for more. Over halfway. Pasco to Tino in game 100 as a Gold Coast Titans. He gets close to the 40 before he's tackled by Barnett and Fisher-Harris. Pasco comes right out of dummy half. Randall with the show and go.
1: There's some serious alpha male in Tino and Fisher-Harris out there, isn't there? That collision just looked aggressive.
2: Yeah, there's a fair bit going on there. I'd hate to be in between them two.
0: Titans 10 metres away. Harrison out. The back intercepted by Tini Zalesniak. He's got open grass in front of him. Kinney came across, made a brilliant defensive tackle on the 40. Watini Zalesniak, he gets up, plays it quickly to Nickel Klukstad.
2: Got to go left.
0: Layard Tower charging over the 30. Numbers on the left-hand side of the field, if they can get there quick enough. Nickel Klukstad out of dummy half to Tamare Martin. They come across the field to the left-hand side. Here's Harris Tavita. Capewell tried to bust through. He's pulled down on the 20. And then we've got a penalty.
2: Knock on.
1: It's an error
2: knock
1: there.
2: Knock on, error.
1: Error from Capewell. To be disappointed with that, it's a missed
2: opportunity. It was in the wild.
1: It was
2: both sides.
1: That was

0: Yeah, pretending he's Lesniak.
1: How about the speed on Keanu Kitty?
2: He ran the bump very quickly.
3: He was never like, getting around him, was he?
1: It looked like Dallin had plenty of space in front of him, and Kitty mowed him down pretty quickly.
2: He did. And they needed to go left, second play. They just took a hit up. They took a bit of a settler, didn't they, the next play of the ball? And Titans got their line set and then it forced an error.
1: What about Sheds? Australia's Sheds at the lowest prize.
0: What's with Middles wanting the ball after a line break? What are they doing?
2: They obviously see space that no one else sees.
1: So the Titans, middle of the field from Pascoe.
0: Looks like Sammy's come out of that tackle a bit lame with a limp.
2: Yeah. Well, he's got the knee heavily strapped, left knee, so hopefully he wasn't bringing something into this game. He doesn't look good, does he?
1: AJ Brimson has his first carry of the day. Pascoe to Fotowaker. Tackled by Barnett. They're just short of the halfway line. Pascoe comes left to Tino. Big charge from Tino. And big contact with Laban. Still on his feet looking for that offload. Couldn't get it away. But they're over the 40 now, the Titans. Pascoe to the right-hand side on tackle five. Harrison puts a high kick up to the wing of Lofie Carn-Pereira. Had to sit underneath it. And great tackle. Dragged back into the in goal. No, just short of it. It was a good take by Carn-Pereira, and the chase from Jojo Fifita was excellent.
2: I don't know what about holding up there. That's just it's a tough carry, this one.
0: he's got a brilliant kicking game, Dane Harrison, doesn't he?
2: He does.
0: He controls the game brilliantly with his kicking game. Bo Fermor's weird out tackle holding his shoulder as well.
2: Yeah, with a stinger, hopefully.
1: So a few
2: Titans, up the Titans
1: walking wounded as the Warriors struggling to get out of their own end. Egan got an offload away. Harris to Vita. Tackle but almost as soon as he grabbed it. Egan out of dummy half, goes for a scoop, gets up and over the 30. So, and we've got a penalty.
0: It's brilliant, some brilliant dummy half play by Wade Egan. He's just toying with him there.
2: Yeah, he's playing with him.
0: I thought the play before, he probably deserved a six again.
2: Yeah,
0: and then he's got it the next one.
2: Yeah, been rewarded. You'd be disappointed as a Titans. We mentioned the slow play, the ball right on the try line. First three plays, struggle to get 10, 15 metres out. Then they give away a six again on tackle four or five. It's disappointing, but Warriors up towards halfway now.
1: And Wade Egan, he's having a tremendous season. Second in the NRL for dummy half runs. He looked like he was hobbled last week with a hamstring injury, but he's got up for this one and made a fast start there. As Fisher Harris tackled on the halfway line by Tino. It's going to be a battle to watch this afternoon as Barnett goes for a charge. They're over the 40 on tackle two here, the Warriors, middle of the field. Beautiful Cbus Super Stadium this afternoon as Clark is out the back to Tamare Martin, to Harris, to Vita. They've got numbers here. Here's Lecker. Cuts back in on the inside. Beat a couple of tackles looking for an offload. Couldn't get it away. Couldn't find Carn-Pereira, who's gone into dummy half. We've got a six again. Warriors, middle of the field, 15 out. Clark away to the right-hand side. Tamare Martin went himself, still going. Come up a couple of metres short of the line before Fulmer dragged him down. They come out to the right. Here's Nickel Klukstad.
2: Great read, AJ Brimson.
1: Brimson got up and got on him quickly. They're 8 metres out. Egan to the middle of the field. Here's Clark trying to bust through Tino. Couldn't.
0: They got
1: 5 metres out. They come away to the right. Martin, Nickel Klukstad. Beautiful ball on. Dallin Martini's a Lesniak. Scores in the corner.
0: They look dangerous. They look slick.
2: They look sharp.
0: They look slick, yeah.
2: Yeah, on the back foot early, the Titans. Six again into another six again. They got stripped bad on that left side of the Titans' right edge. It was 3-on-1, and they done well to scramble, gave away a six again. They brought the ball back to the middle, had a shot at the right. Brimson shut it down nicely. They went back to the middle, then came back again, and just stripped it for numbers, and Dallin gets his try.
1: Well, I think the crowd's

0: 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Host Plus, that's a plus.
1: I reckon Wade Egan's the best attacking nine when it gets out of the try line.
2: He's very crafty, isn't he?
1: Well, he gets that A defender interested every time. Yep. They get so many overlaps.
2: So
1: they had the right amount of numbers there defensively, the Titans, and still he just manages to pull that line apart.
2: Well, we thought they went the wrong way, didn't they? And ended up stripping them.
1: Yeah, he's been good for a couple of years now, but he seems to be getting better. I read in the press. I mean, the press are always right, as we know, that he's potentially moving clubs. Mate. So I'm sure there'll be a few clubs lining up for him.
2: The Warriors have got to keep him. He's a must.
1: Drinking the Ipswich chance?
2: Ooh.
1: What do you think?
2: I'll send him to the Raiders, but we've got a couple of good nines down there anyway, mate. We don't need him.
0: Yeah, good call. So Harris DeVita, 23 metres out, couple metres in from touch. On this right-hand touchline, kicking towards the southern end of Seabus Super Stadium, which is packed out with Warriors fans this afternoon.
1: There was our goal kicker in the box here. Toots, what do we think of?
2: It'll be inside that left post. A little bit of a draw. Left footer.
0: Harris DeVita, he's hooking. It's hit the post.
2: On the wrong post.
0: Just faded late and looked online for most of the journey before striking the upright and bouncing out. The Warriors 4-0 over the Titans.
1: I'm using the wrong tee.
2: Might be the wrong teammate. I'll have to get onto that. I don't think his kicking coach will enjoy that, Daryl Halligan.
0: Now, Tuch, you have your own tee.
2: I do, yes. Got my own kicking tee, 284 kicking tees. So
0: where can we find them? Give them a plug.
2: 284.com.au. Also in a lot of inner sports and retailers around the country. Online and jump on the socials, you'll find them.
1: He would hit that right post of a 284, let me tell you.
0: The Warriors are running hot early for Ream. He's running hot, Ream, of course. As we get this one back underway, the Warriors, 20 metres out, Capewell takes the carry. And, geez, he's had such a consistent year, Kirk Capewell. Origin star for the Maroons as Egan is away to Barnett. They're over the 30. Their big boppers are making metres early, the Warriors.
2: They are. Which is doing, let Wade Egan do this, jump out of nine and just, like you said, Moses, just create an opportunity either around the ruck or for space on the edge of the line.
0: So Egan plays it just behind halfway. Here's Clark. He's dumped in the tackle by Pasco. On tackle five, they kick down towards Keanu Kinney coming up underneath it. He's allowed to take it uncontested and then driven back in the tackle by a couple of Warriors. Jacob Laban there, player tower as well. So Brimson out of dummy half.
1: They're muscling up here, the Warriors. I think what it does as well, Wade Egan, having that craft out of nine, it allows his middle forwards to stand that one extra step wider.
2: Yeah.
1: They just, and the A's can't get off straight away. They've got to stay there and have a look at him, and they're catching on the outside of him.
2: Yep.
1: They're just getting a lot of space around that BC.
0: So on tackle four, the Titans still short of their 30. Here's Mo for a big carry. And it's straight at Barnett. And Capewell as well. So Mo on tackle five. Plays it for Pasco to Harrison. Just kicked it off the instep as it dribbles down to the 20 where Dallin just stood still waiting for it. Took an eternity to get to Dallin. And he brings it back up just short of the 30. So Martin, the dummy half. Lay a tower middle of the field. It's been a fast start for the Warriors. They lead 4-0. They've played 9.5 minutes.
3: Lock in now. Six more. Go.
2: Six more again.
0: So, undisciplined start early for the Titans.
2: Yeah, that's a couple now. They're just giving Warriors piggybacks down their end of the field. And, yeah, you can't afford that, especially early on in this game, because they'll make you pay, the Warriors.
0: So on tackle two, Egan, middle of the field. They come right. Martin goes to Laban. Laban stood up in the tackle with Mo and Tino, the tacklers. Egan comes left to Barnett, out the back to Martin. They come away to this left-hand side. Harris DeVita to Leka Helasima.
1: That's a great tackle by JoJo Fafita. Had to be made.
0: Plays it a couple of metres in from touch. They come back to the middle of the field. He's Egan, short ball to Barnett, right in front of the post. This is the last on tackle five. They're 10 metres out. They come to the short side. Harris DeVita out the back. Flicked on by Leka. Luffy Khan Pereira for the corner. Warriors have two in the first 10 minutes. 8-0 with the kick to come, and Lofi Khan Pereira.
1: He likes that. I'll tell you what, sitting up here is easy, but they look slick. The Warriors look slick in their attack.
2: They do. That's twice. Both tries now.

0: they've gone to that left. So the first one, they've gone to the right. They came back to the middle. And it's a big learning curve for this young Titan side is you can't just defend a play and then, oh, yep, the set's done. Because both times, the Warriors have gone back to the middle of the field and gone straight back to that same edge that they came from. And both times, they've scored in the corner. So, yeah, good hands. We mentioned early on, they found a bit of joy down their left edge, the Warriors, the Titans' right edge. They like something out there. They've had a few overlaps already. And Lofie Carr-Pereira goes over for a try there. So, yeah, danger signs early. A couple of repeat sets, six agains. And like I said, you can't let them have that.
1: Lofie Carr-Pereira scored a double the last time these two teams played. This is his first time back at Cbus Stadium as a New Zealand Warrior. Was here for 4 years. Averages a try per game in his career. He's a prolific scorer. And they've made a fast start, the Warriors. They're 8-0 up on the Mate Internet and Mobile Scoreboard. $25 off for 6 months with Mate Internet. 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
2: He's a try scorer machine, isn't he?
0: He's fast. He moves well. Yeah.
2: 13th try of the season. Ex-Titan, as we mentioned earlier. I'm sure that one, you watch that before, you go, ooh. He let the crowd know he was in that corner too, didn't he?
0: He did. Well, he said there's a couple. Aaron Clark's another one.
1: They've let a few go across the journey of the Titans.
2: You just can't keep them all, can you? That's the beauty of a salary cap sport. A guy like that.
1: So Harris Tevita from next to the chalk on that left-hand touchline. He's hit it well, but not well enough.
2: All right, you've missed two goals now. Where's your mindset here, too? It's like, you goal kicking and you've gone, all right, one's from the sidelines, all right, we missed. Then two, then you're thinking, shit, what if I missed three?
0: Now what is it? I'd like to find out the breeze down there because I've seen two kicks hold up. So I'm interested to see if there's actually a bit of a breeze in there. Some days it's tough going. And, mate, to be honest, kicking from this sideline down here as a left footer at Cbus is annoying because you've got to go onto the AstroTurf. I used to hate it as a kicker down here at Cbus. So, yeah, look, it might not matter. As a goal kicker, you're hating it. He'd be hating being none from two. So.

0: Play 12 minutes at CBUS Super Stadium on the Mate Internet and mobile scoreboard. $25 off for 6 months with Mate Internet. For the Warriors, they're big boppers. They've been prominent early. Here's Clark again. Another big run over the 30. Egan into dummy half. They come right to Barnett. Plays it on to Laban. It's been much improved this year, Jacob Laban.
1: Yeah. This is a dangerous moment for the Titans. Wade Egan jumping out, going well over halfway, kicking. They've made 60 metres on that set.
0: On tackle five, Harris Tevita, high kick to Kinney, who takes it inside the 10, takes away to the middle of the field. Almost beat a couple of tackles there, Kitty.
1: 14 minutes in here, the Titans, they just need to keep getting through their sets. Just hang on, try and turn some sort of momentum. Make sure they're getting to their kick. They're doing a good job. They're getting out of their own end, but there's some tired boys out there from the amount of defence they've had to do there. Six again will help. And make sure they complete this set and finish in a quarter.
2: I'm not sure if Phillip Sammy's 100%, is he? He seems like he's carrying the ball. He's carrying something into those tackles, those collisions.
1: He's just had another one there. He's hobbling his way back to the wing.
0: Yeah. So the Titans, they're inside their own 40, 35 metres out. Tino was looking for an offload, couldn't get it away. Plays it now for Pascoe, who comes right to Randall. Harrison, short ball. Arama Ho stood up in the tackle, and now ball's come out. It just looks like Coach a loose carry.
1: Yeah. You just got to, like we said, when you've been under the pump for so long, you've just got to complete that set. And when you get given a six again, you've really got to make the most of it. And when I say make the most of it, you've got to make the Warriors tackle. I mean, all you've done is tackle. You need to make the Warriors make some tackles. And coughing up possession there on tackle three just makes it harder.
0: So we see on the Harvey Norman replay, just drop that one cold. Now at Harvey Norman, upgrade and save on selected TVs, fridges, washers, and more. It's the Warriors leading 8-0. 15 minutes played. Here's Barnett. 45 metres out from his own line.
2: The Warriors are great at finding the opposition four-man. They get to the four-man and make those middles travel.
1: Yeah.
2: Put a lot of work into it.
0: Clark got an offload away to Harris Tevita, to Halasima, who's well tackled in the 40-metre line. Harris Tevita now to Fisher-Harris. Geez, this Warriors team is just stacked with hyphenated names.
1: Yeah. Paul's nightmare.
0: Rain starting to tumble here at CBUS on tackle five as Harris Tevita kicks down to Kinney. Kinney takes it a metre inside the line and then was dragged back by Capewell. He stays just inside the field of play. But the Titans will have to do it from deep in their own end. Once again, the Warriors just pinning them back. So Fermor plays it. Now 25 metres out. This is Sami for another carry. You're right, Moses. Doesn't look 100%. Pascoe comes to the middle of the field. Tino shrugged off a tackle. Still going, Tino. Close to the 40. Still their own side of halfway. Campbell will put the kick in. Down to Nickel Klukstad, who took it just outside the 10. Does the blind 360 turn, Nickel Klukstad, and comes up to the 20, where he's tackled well by Randall and Fotowaker. Plays the ball now for Tamare Martin. Here's Dallin going for a charge. He cut back towards the sideline. So they're over their own 30 again, the Warriors. Lay a tower out the back. Harris Tevita, cut out pass. And here's Khan Pereira. Put

I was going to say he'd enjoy that one being under the sticks, but they're liking something on their left edge, the Warriors, on the Titans' right edge. There's been three or four line breaks out there already, and well, that's the edge where Halasima's come in for Pompey, isn't it? So they obviously like something out there, but the Titans, they just needed to get back into that game. And the Warriors players were still coming back on side. Like, they didn't even have a full complement of

0: 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Chanel Harris Davidi, can't miss this one, can you, Toots?
1: You would like to hope.
2: The commentator's curse.
0: Geez, not even I could moz him from here.
1: I've seen Kieran Foran do it.
2: That's right.
1: Were you playing that game?
0: Crossbar no, challenge.
2: I think you hit the crossbar, didn't you?
1: I think you hit it or went under it. I think it went under.
2: Oh, that's good.
0: From directly in front, knocks it over.
2: This is the thing about getting momentum in this modern game. It's possession. Yeah. Like we've got a 63% possession for the Warriors.
1: Yeah.
2: You just can't be ahead if you're the Titans, can you?
1: So you can't.
2: There needs to be a circuit breaker somewhere in this. I don't think just kicking down to that corner to James Fisher-Harris and let him carry back into you is going to be the right way to do it.
1: You've got to change momentum somehow.
2: This has to be a circuit breaker.
1: Yeah.
2: Because it could turn ugly real quick and you're looking at 20 points in 20 minutes.
1: Yeah.
0: 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Two games on Super Saturday following us. The Panthers and Raiders in Mudgee before the Broncos and Knights at Suncorp Stadium tonight. We're back underway as the Warriors through Barnett. Goes out the back looking for Tamari Martin. So they'll play it 15 metres out from

0: So Tino gets him over halfway. Couldn't get the offload away. Pascoe, dummy half. Comes to the short side where Harrison kicks it down to Nickel Klugstad, standing underneath it. Takes it 5 metres out from the line. And now darting back, comes infield, the middle of the field. Beat one tackle, not the second. We'll play it on the 10-metre line. Dylan Martini's a Lesniak. Gets to the 15. Here's Leia Tower. Another powerful run. Just seem like they're running with so much more intent, the Warriors.
1: The momentum will do that.
0: But they're running downhill.
1: Yeah, well, when you got to do all the defense, when you've had, what is it? They've had about 33% of the ball of the Titans. You're sort of, you can't get much line speed, and the other side, therefore, feels like they're running downwind.
0: On tackle five, Martin. Long kick. It didn't look good off the boot. Kinney, soccer skills, just...
1: Yeah, on the run.
0: Just bobbled it up to himself using his foot. That was a nifty piece of work. And he got it back to the 30.
2: Josh Hannay's heart was in his chest, in his throat just then.
0: Like a Gaelic football move. So Pascoe. That's Irimia, who's played the ball. They're close to the halfway line, the Titans. Starting to level this one out. Pascoe comes left to Moe. Moe plays out the back to Campbell to Fillmore. On the last tackle. They're into Warriors territory. Campbell, high kick. Nickel Klugstad takes it inside the 10. Wheels around. Notice how Charles Nickel Klugstad, whenever he takes the... He does like the full 360 turn and then runs.
1: Yeah. He's a strange man.
0: It's bizarre. So the Warriors, middle of the field. He's Laird Tower. He's pulled down by Aramaho. Good tackle. Harris to Vida, to Capewell.
1: They just need to hang in here, the Titans. A couple more sets. The Warriors, we're tackle four, and they're only just getting back behind the ball. If they can just, you know, stay in this arm wrestle as the Warriors shift the ball now, but if they can just stay in this little bit of an arm wrestle, they'll create a bit of fatigue, and that's where they bring it in. That brings your Kinneys and your Campbells, Brimson's into the game, but they've just got to hang tough here for the next couple and just go back-to-back with the Warriors.
0: On tackle five, Harris Tavita to the wing of Irimia. Pressure there, took it on his chest, and then was tackled straight away. It was a good chase by Halasima. Here's Kinney, came back inboard.
2: They're out on their feet, the Gold Coast.
1: Yeah.
2: Chris Randall's made 24 tackles
1: already in 22 minutes
2: in. Yeah.
1: He might do a Roosters and break the 80 and 80.
0: Yeah. All the 1%ers for Chris Randall for -1 refrigerated transport. Sold out Cbus Super Stadium on a Saturday afternoon, and Sami almost busting through.
1: Earns a penalty.
0: But Kurt Catel hanging on for grim life. He's played on Phil Sami. Took the tap. Referee's going to call it back. Well, saw a hole and went for it, Phil Sami. How about the tackle from Catel? He had the tiger by the tail.
1: Yeah, just... Well, he's doing a good job, Phil Sami, because he doesn't look 100%. He's got that left knee heavily strapped, but he's earning side a penalty there and a bit of a breather at least. They kick up over towards the 30-metre line. A bit of attacking set here for the Titans. Hey, Moses, you're a half. What are you doing here? You just want to build pressure, don't you? Get through your set and try and either get a repeat or finish in a corner.
2: 100%. They've been a little bit maybe nervous with their ball handling. I'd just like to maybe get through some set plays, play a little bit early, a bit pre-line, just to get a feel for it,
1: yep.
2: And then finish it with a good end of set.
1: Yep.
2: Camp down that corner, even if it means running it on last.
1: Yeah.
2: Turn the ball over in a good position.
0: So the Titans, middle of the field, they come to the left. Here's Kinney trying to step back inboard. Good tackle by Nickel Klugstad. They'll play it on the 10-metre line. Pascoe comes into the middle for Randall. Got it off to Fotowako. Stood up in the tackle looking for an offload. Couldn't get it away.
2: They got numbers to the right here.
1: Yeah.
2: There's only three there.
0: 7 metres from home. Campbell, shortboard. Aramaho barges over. They get one back, the Titans. 14-4 with a kick to come. We played 23 minutes first half on the Mate Internet and Mobile scoreboard. $25 off for 6 months with Mate Internet. They badly needed that, the Gold Coast Titans.
2: Gets them back at the game, doesn't it?
1: Yeah.
2: It's a bit of a pep in their step. I mean, and it's probably the first time the Titans have really been down in this field position,
1: yeah,
2: isn't it? So
1: yeah.
2: It's not bad science for the Gold Coast. They get down there and they come away with a reward.
1: It's reasonably... not soft, but it wasn't a lot in it, was there? Like, they just had a bit of

0: shot just outside that right post, and for some unknown reason, the Warriors' numbers were shot. They only had, it was 4-on-3 down a short side. Campbell went just a short ball to Aaron Howe. There was not a lot in it.
1: The key is, it's getting guys like Campbell on middles.
0: Yeah.
1: Yeah, the poor old middle had to reel out of a tackle there and get one-on-one with Campbell. Barnett. So it was poor old Barnett.
0: Yeah.
1: So the back rower, he's obviously hesitant because he's not going to leave him on his own, and then it opens up a bit of space on that outside.
0: Yeah, 25 minutes into your stint, Mitch Barnett, you only see one-on-one with Tayden Campbell.
1: 5 metres out from your try line, yeah. No thank you.
2: That could be a big moment for Bendix Brakes, the best-known brakes. Titans get back into this one. 14-4 as Jaden Campbell lines this one up. 7 from 8 with the boot last week against the Dragons, Jaden Campbell. And he pops this one through. 14-6 on the Mate Internet and Mobile scoreboard.
0: And all of a sudden, it doesn't feel as bad. The Titans get to this end of their set. Yeah, the possession starts to even up, get a bit of air back in the lungs. The way we said, the Warriors were, they didn't have to do a lot of defence, and they were sort of blowing for a little bit there. So, I mean, all of a sudden, the Titans aren't going as bad as what first saw.

0: Joining the party, and Miss Barnett, he's come off. I think Webby's realised he's gone, mate, your legs are a bit tired there after Campbell's just put him on show.
1: So. How's the chrome dome on Stower Smith as well?
0: That's fresh full, shaming this morning.
1: Full toe ball, it's gleaming.
2: Jazz Tavanga like, isn't it?
0: Wax.
1: So the Titans trailing 14-6. Here's Big Mo. And a good first in for Mo. Plays it 25 metres out from his own line. Now they come right to Tino.
3: Tamari Dimbrun! Oh! Wait!
1: Pascoe in a dummy half to the short side. Campbell, Furmore to Brimson.
2: The numbers there too.
1: Brimson tackled just short Furmore of the halfway
0: looks,
1: line.
0: He looks lame here. He's still down. Furmore clutching at something.
2: He breathed out with the shoulder early on, didn't he?
0: Yeah.
2: He's got the thumbs up, but not moving well. He's got his knee strap as well. He's on top horse.
1: Tackle five. High ball from Campbell. Ooh. Brimson went after it, knocked it back. Leia Towers was there. I think Leia Towers was knocked it on.
2: I thought it was knock on. I didn't think the Titans knocked on.
0: Me too. He might challenge this. Might take the first challenge of the evening.
2: Yeah, challenged it.
1: Harvey Norman replay will go to now at Harvey Norman. Upgrade and save on selected TVs, fridges, washers and more. So we do have a captain's challenge.
2: Another change for the Warriors. Eddie Tavia, Jeremiah Tavia, has come on jersey 20. So Sam Healy and Luke Metcalf and Adam Pompey, the three other subs.
0: So Mitch Barnett's come off with a HIA.
2: I was going to say, because he's holding card one.
0: Yeah, Mitch Barnett's come off with a HIA, so yes. Something's already happened that we've missed there live. Or if it's a tactical one, we won't know.
2: Yeah,
0: we won't know.
2: Well, 25 minutes in, HIA.
1: So on the replay, it looks like it's come back off AJ Brimson.
0: Yeah, I think it's this next one they're looking for.
1: So Leia Tower's the next man there.
0: There you go.
2: He's called knock on Brimson.
0: He's dragged it forward. So he's facing backwards, but he's dragged the ball forwards. I mean, toss a coin these days.
2: Challenge unsuccessful.
1: So the Titans lose their challenge. And the Warriors, middle of the field. And their own 20.
2: Mitch Barnett, off with the HIA. We've missed that somewhere along the line, but see if he comes back. He didn't look too bad walking from the field.
1: So the Warriors to the right side. Here's Laban. Got an offload to Egan. He goes back to Clark. Clark gets another offload. Here's Iremia Tuava. He's come on the field in the 20. Egan to the left to Harris Tavita. Here's Lekker back on the inside. Beat a couple of tackles.
0: He looks like a good player, doesn't he?
2: Yeah, he moves well.
0: He looks strong.
1: Right back in board. Nickel Klugstad through. Nickel Klugstad looking for support. He went away to the right hand side. Got an offload away. The Warriors, they come right. Here's Laban. Bumped off a tackle.
0: You don't want to
1: move
0: this.
1: Tuava. And now Leia Tower. He's pulled down on the 10-meter line. Middle of the field. On tackle five, Harris Tavita pops the kick up. Lekker had a fly at it. Great take for the Titans.
2: JoJo Fifita. Yeah, great take by Fifita. Now they've got to work off their own line, but it was a great take. But Wade Egan and Chance Nickel Klugstad, that little combination around the ruck. I don't know what he done there. It was a strange little pop ball, and Nickel Klugstad went straight through, and he created a bit of havoc there, but they've hung on the Titans. Well done.
1: Here's Phil Sami. Warriors rush up in defence.
2: Cooper Bye on.
1: So Cooper Bye in the green headgear. His first minutes today. Chris Randall off for the Titans. Campbell kicking long down to Nickel Klugstad. 25 metres out from his own line. Little bobble off his chest. And he gets back up over the 40. 45 metres out.
0: It's a very dangerous spot for the Warriors to be starting their set, isn't it?
2: Yeah.
1: They come across field. Here's Lofi Khan-Pereira trying to pass through. Tackled by Arama Howe and Zane Harrison. Bettini's a Lesniak. Cuts back across to the right-hand side. They're inside the 40, the Warriors. And tackle three, Egan, middle of the field to Stower Smith. They're over the 30 now. The New Zealand Warriors, this big crowd behind them. Comes out the back. Martin, short ball. Laban. Laban still going. Quick play the ball to the short side. tomorrow.

0: Martin stepped inside, got an offload away to Laban. Middle of the field now. Aaron Clark with the kick to the wing of Watini Zalesniak. It's up in the air. He got it back to Helasima. What a try for the Warriors! Dallin Watini Zalesniak, that is incredible work.
1: It's Cabrera, I think, you're finding that left wing. Throws it back and
2: a Lofa Pereira on that left wing.
0: It was Loffy.
1: Aaron Clark with the kick.
2: He just got his kicking license, didn't he?
1: Yeah, hey? He's kept it.
0: It was a beautiful kick, too.
1: It was a nice kick, yeah.
2: It was a beauty, yeah. I reckon those dummy half skills, he spent a bit of time out there with the halves doing some kick catch.
0: About a metre inside the line. And
1: yeah. You mentioned before, Moses, with a bit of second phase and a bit of razzle-dazzle, you don't want this as a Titans defensive line, and that's what happened. We've seen, was it Harris Tavita down the short side?
2: It was.
1: Get the offload.
2: Yep.
1: Second phase, ball gets back to Aaron Clark, kicks it over to the opposite corner, and the bat back inside to Leka Halasima, and runs around closer to the post for his kicker as well. But, they just got themselves back, the Titans. They were getting closer to 46% of the ball. They were getting themselves back in the fight, but... Yeah, 18-6 now with a kick to come. Probably 15 metres in from touch.
0: 18-6 on the Host Plus scoreboard. 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Host Plus. Warriors 18-6 with 30 minutes played in the first half. And this threatens to get ugly for the Titans.
1: Try confirmed, yeah. 9 minutes to go. Before half time.
2: This is the big kick in terms of scoreboard pressure.
1: Yeah.
2: You know, if
1: 18 doesn't sound too bad, does it?
2: No, if they get, like, it doesn't feel 18.
1: Yeah.
2: It feels like a far more dominant display from the Warriors than 18, than 12 points between it. So it's in that little spot, too, where.
1: It's a tricky
2: spot. Where's your kryptonite?
1: Kryptonite. Well, that, as a left footer, it'd be right here. Right here. right. Because you want to be at the left post as a left footer, inside the left post. And from this left side of the field, the left post is right in front of you. Like, it's not the far away one where it's your good side of

0: But you don't want to be straight on that left post. You want to be inside.
1: Here we go. See what the commentators can bring up for
0: him. You get too tight. You want to be between the black dot and the left post.
2: 20 metres out, 15 in from that eastern touchline. Got it.
0: Like it.
2: Warriors lead 20-6.
1: Yeah. Even I was nervous there, Jacko.
2: 20-6 on the Host Plus scoreboard. 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And these Kiwis who have packed out Seabus Super Stadium, plenty for them to cheer about this afternoon. Lofie Carm-Pereira enjoying his homecoming on the Gold Coast. So the Warriors. Here's Iremia Tuava. Here, yeah, close to the 20.
3: Josh and Ollie, Lofie now. Hold. Oh. Okay, that's you, Eddie.
2: And the Titans, they'll just be looking to hold on until halftime.
1: Oh, that's a shocker. Oh.
0: Here's a chance.
2: So the Warriors have put it down. Stower Smith.
0: I don't know what happened there. It looked like he went to throw it and then hold on to it fumbled it.
1: Did it hit Aaron Clark? It was meant to be a faceball across Aaron Clark to Stowers by the looks of it. And it's just... Is he a victim of the sticky spray? Of the sticky spray?
0: Or he might have thrown it to Clark. He might have thrown it to Clark and Clark's just left it. But that's not mine.
2: Throwing a house brick.
0: Anyway, it's a chance for the Titans here. Scrum 20 metres out. Mid centre of the field.
1: He is human, Wade Egan, is he? He's made an error.
0: Yeah, he's been the best player in the field. Yeah. Campbell.
2: Off the scrum, Campbell trying to go right through the middle. Pascoe, he's played the ball, comes right, middle of the field. Cooper by, gets to within 5 metres. So the Titans on the attack. They trail 20-6 to the left-hand side for Moore. 6 again. They're building pressure here, the Titans. They're 5 metres out. They come into the middle of the field, and it's... Well, Warriors have turned it over. It's been dropped by the Titans. It's Stower Smith who bumped off a tackle. Still going up and over halfway. Stower Smith will get a quick play of the ball. And the Titans have blown another opportunity. Iremia Tuava. He's close to the 30.
1: Smith was getting in the way again.
0: Yeah, get out of the road.
2: So they come in board. Is Egan. Harris Tavita stepping back inside. Middle of the field. They're over the 30. The Warriors leading 20-6. Here's Clark. Nice carry. Just short of the 20. Egan. Short ball. Stowsmith out the back. Martin turned it inside to Laban. Laban gets close to the 10. On tackle 4. Warriors. Clark back inside. They get an offload away. Martin dragged down by Kinney. 15 metres out on the last.
1: There's no fullback. You got to go, Kinney.
2: Egan to Harris Tavita, kicking for the win of Carm-Pereira, who got up there. It's been knocked forward, and the Titans will dodge a bullet.
0: Well, they dodged one, but they've blown an opportunity down here to get the score back to 20-10 or 20-12. Dropping the ball under the sticks, no pressure on.
1: What's your thoughts on that rule? They turn the ball over on a 6 again. So it goes 6 again. They pass the ball, drop ball, so you just, it's turnover. There's no reward for getting that penalty.
2: You want to say like an advantage paid.
1: I just don't think you should be able to turn the ball over on someone else's penalty.
0: Yeah.
1: You've earned that.
0: If that was a penalty, you have a tap and it's a different story. I don't love it. I mean, I'd like to see a play, I don't know if they do it in the Super League where it's,

0: Way, he's not behind the ball.
1: Just going from bad to worse here for the Titans. They can't afford another try here.
0: They're those ones. They're unlucky, aren't they? Yeah. They're the ones that are just like, it's just not our day right
1: through,
0: now.
1: Throwing the ball. Yeah. He was obviously in an offside position. Someone's thrown him the ball a couple passes later. Like...
2: So 6 minutes to play until half time with the Warriors leading 20-6.
0: They have to defend this.
1: Big set here.
2: They'll start their set 35 out. So Halasima off the tap will go himself over the 30. The Warriors, they could almost land a knockout blow here on the eve of half time. Inboard Clark, Stowers Smith. He's had some nice moments since coming on the ground. So Egan into dummy half. To the left, Clark got it away. Hiramia Tuava inside the 10. Middle of the field is Clark. Out the back for Martin. To Nickel Klukstad. To Leia Tower, who tried to take the line on. Plays it 5 metres out. Nickel Klukstad darts from dummy half. He's got over the line. Has he been held up?
0: So. I don't think so.
2: Great work there, AJ Brimson, who got underneath and managed to hold him up.
1: Only pinch bun.
2: The Warriors will play it on tackle 5. Couple metres inside this Western touchline. Tamari Martin puts the kick up. Oh, Lekker had a fly at it. Couldn't come down with it. And the Titans will emerge with it. A metre out from their own line.
1: He's dropped it a metre out and to play the ball.
3: That's a massive play, that one. You'd call that a coach killer, I think, Toots.
1: I don't know how. He's had a couple of errors. I think he wants to challenge this.
2: Do the Titans warm up to the Benny Hill
1: music? Well, they can't challenge it.
3: They've lost their challenge already.
1: I was about to say, the amount of times...
3: Here we go, we'll get a good look here at the slow-mo.
2: Oh, no.
1: He's dropping cold.
3: Yeah, I don't know what he's jumping up and down about there. It's a fair dinkum.
1: It's a dead set drop ball.
2: It's a minus one percenter for minus one refrigerated transport.
1: Well, danger signs here. 10 metres out, scrum.
3: See a set play off the scrum here. This is what they would have been practising all pre-season.
2: So Warriors leading 20-6. They come right. He's laid a tower. Step back in board. 10 metres out. The Warriors on the attack. Egan. Martin, middle of the field. He's Clark to Stowers-Smith. Good tackle, Aramaho. They're 7 metres out. Egan to Clark to the right-hand side. Martin, great ball for Laban. And Jacob Laban busts over. 24-6 with a kick to come for the Warriors. What a first half they're having at Seabus Super Stadium. They lead 24-6 on the Host Plus scoreboard. 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This is getting ugly.
1: Yeah, they've done all the hard work of defending that set again, and then I think Adam Harrell was dropping it and to play the ball, and 1 metre out from their line, where they've had to start, to the Warriors' credit, the Tides have had to start a lot of their sets in that 1 metre out from their own trial line. They've just been ruthless. Wade Egan's jumped out of 9 again. Nice ball to Tamari Martin. Just a little drift ball, isn't it? A little out ball on Jaden Campbell there. He had to bite in. Richard couldn't close the hole. Yeah, great half play. Great little outline.
3: Something that it does highlight is, I mean, the completion rate from the Gold Coast is still 75%, but I think the key is where you make the errors.
1: Yeah.
3: So the Gold Coast have made those errors like halfway or off the try line, where you're going to get a proper set play. You're going to get to practice what you practice each week of training. Whereas if you turn it over in these corners, they're not set plays, are they? You're just trying to grind it out. So I think that's really hurt the Titans, is they got to be more disciplined. I mean, they gave away that penalty with the ball at halfway.
1: Yeah.
3: Kick for touch. You get a full set play at them. It's hard to defend a team like this.
1: You defend it, then you drop it first play.
3: Especially after the work they've done early in the game. It's tough going, the Gold Coast Twins.
2: So Harris Tevita, 21 metres out, 15 metres in from this Western touchline. Strikes it. It's beautiful. Coming back. Got it.
1: Beautiful.
3: Ever since we ran that 284 kicking tee down to him, he hasn't missed, has he?
1: Mitch Barnett looks like he's returning, so he's passed his HIA. 2 minutes to go before half-time. Yeah, they cannot afford points here, Titans. 2 minutes, 13 before half-time.
2: Warriors lead 26-6.
3: Is it worth going short?
2: Plus scoreboard.
3: Circuit breaker.
1: I'd be hanging out till half time if I'm the Titans. Yeah. Hanging out. If you don't want to give them any more possession than that.

0: made. So Campbell goes long. Nicol Klokstad takes it and decides to take the hit up himself. Warriors will start their set 15 metres out from their own line. Egan comes right. So if you're Josh Hannay, what's the message at halftime?
1: Well, Moses just touched on it. They're handing over balls in poor possession. And when they've had two opportunities up in good ball, and they've scored once, and the other one they've just dropped it completely with no one around them. Other than that, they're just not getting any chances. So they've got to give themselves a chance. They got into that arm wrestle a little bit, then they've let them off the hook. So it's a simple game, but they're making it complicated at the moment.
0: The Warriors on tackle five. They're going to run it. Martin ran to the 40, then put a little chip over the top. Sammy's back there to take it, just inside his own 20. He's a little dangerous on every set at the moment, the Warriors. Brimson at a dummy half.
2: Surrender!
0: To Furmore.
2: Stand now! Wait!
0: So, minute to go until halftime. Here's Kinney trying to spark something in the middle of the field.
2: Now cut!
0: Plays it 25 metres out. Jojo Fifita comes in for a run.
2: Give him room, Jacob!
0: Gets to the 30. And tackle four. Oh, six again.
3: Something here would be nice for the Titans, wouldn't it?
0: In the shadows of halftime for the Titans.
1: Throw caution to the wind here. They're starting to set for this shape left.
0: So Pascoe left to Cooper by.
2: Wait, no more!
0: 45 metres out. Pascoe, Harrison, Kinney out the back, beat a tackle. It was Harris DeVita that charged up at him and then got over the halfway line to 45 metres out.
3: They got a bit of a shape set up here to the left, and Brimson closer to the ball.
0: They come left. Campbell step back in board, got the offload away, patched and

0: to see Brimson and Kinney sort of work in tandem a little bit there around the ball.
1: Yeah.
0: Like just get Brimson around the ball. He's a strong ball carrier.
1: He breaks tackles. He breaks tackles.
0: Like, even if it might be on the back of an offload or on the back of... There's something there pushing around Pascoe.
1: Yeah.
2: So we head to halftime. The New Zealand Warriors lead 26-6 at a sold-out Cbus Super Stadium. 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Your Saturday afternoon call team. 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

0: Titans are kicking off down to the northern end. This one is underway. Martin, Nickel Klukstad, beautiful ball on. Dallin Martini's a Lesniak, scores in the corner. But Harris DeVita out the back, flicked on by Lekker. Luffy Khan Pereira for the corner. The Warriors have two in the first 10 minutes. 8-0 with the kick to come. And here's Khan Pereira putting on the speed. Luffy, he's got Kinney to beat. Goes back on the inside to Harris DeVita, who will streak away to score under the post. The Warriors have started hot. 7 metres from home. Campbell, shortboard. Aramaho barges over. They get one back, the Titans. 14-4 with a kick to come. Middle of the field now. Aaron Clark with the kick to the wing of Watini Zalesniak. It's up in the air. He got it. Got it back to Helasima. What a try for the Warriors. In the middle of the field, and it's, well, Warriors have turned it over. It's been dropped by the Titans. It's Stowers-Smith who bumped off a tackle. Still going up and over halfway. Stowers-Smith. Plays it 5 metres out. Nickel Klukstad darts from dummy half. He's got over the line. Has he been held up?
1: I don't think so.
0: Great work there, AJ Brimson. He got underneath and managed to hold him up.
1: He's dropping the ball.
0: The right-hand side, Martin. Great ball for Laban. And Jacob Laban busts over. 24-6 with a kick to come for the Warriors. So we head to halftime. The New Zealand Warriors lead 26-6 at a sold-out Cbus Super Stadium. Welcome back to Saturday Arvo Footy. 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This is the halftime show for Rogers Willex, manufacturing since 1896. Let's start with our unmissable moment for DrinkWise, the unmissable highlights. Thanks to DrinkWise, you won't miss a moment if you drink wise. Boys, what do you got? What was unmissable in the first half?
2: Probably for me was the Lofi Khan Pereira line break. Channeled Harris DeVita in the inside, backing up. I thought it was just a nice try. The Titans looked, they were just about to get back into the game, and nice little line break there from their own end, and a try for the Warriors.
3: I think it's Wade Egan for me, just his craft around the ruck. I mean, there's no particular moment, but I just think what he's doing to that Titans defensive line is just incredible.
0: Give them kittens.
2: He's been the best player on the field.
3: Wade, he's just so hard to handle. I bet they've been doing video on him all week, going, "Oh, this is what he's going to do. This is how we're going to resolve it." And it's just get out there. It's just a different story. So
2: yeah.
0: And the big moment for Bendix Brakes.

0: a big moment. The try before half time, yeah. I thought it was a little bit of a. You look going in with scoreboard pressure. That extra try, it just hurts. I'm gonna have to go that last try. That right back rower. It was some brilliant half back play by Tamari Martin. The ability to just hold up Campbell there and put who's out back rower there? Jacob Laban on his outside shoulder. So big moment.
1: Who's running hot for Ream with over 80 years of manufacturing?

0: Egan before. He's had an outstanding first half.
1: I think he's been the most influential person on the field anyway, in terms of directing their attack around and breaking down the Gold Coast Titans defensive line. So I think he's been a phenomenal player this season, and he's come to the Gold Coast with a great attitude, and he's on fire.
2: Yeah, for me, for the Warriors, the backfield, we know how powerful their outside backs are. Charnsey Clockstad's at 12 runs for 130 metres. Dallin, 8 runs for 125 metres. They just get their set going so well. Get them moving forward in the right direction from the start. And, the big boys and Wade Egan are playing off the back of that.
0: Now, what's the I'm loving it moment so far for Maccas? Never miss a moment of the footy with McDelivery. I'm loving it moment. Well, I'm loving this crowd.
2: I'm loving the crowd. I'm loving the halftime entertainment. They've had pre-game entertainment. We had Daniel Vito wrestling before the game. We've had a big fella out here catching bombs for. He talks out into the tides, putting floaters up, giving away money. Mate, the atmosphere's electric.
0: As someone that has worked on these ground activation things before in the distant past, they always go around and look for the absolute biggest zero of a bloke to go to save themselves some money.
2: You'll be looking
0: through the crowd going, this bloke doesn't look like he could run 5 metres. Let's get him out catching bombs.
2: Well, I'll tell you what, when he didn't have to run 5 metres, he was catching everything. But it's a couple of end-over ends, and then he was catching them all. Corey started putting some torpies and some floaters up. The big fella had to move it, but he didn't make many more.
0: The lateral movement just sold him down the river.
2: It did, but it's a great atmosphere here. They're doing such a good job today, the Titans, and the Wales fans, of course.
0: What about a try of the year nominee for Beaumont? Beaumont's for bathroom wear.
2: Try of the year.
1: I reckon Tavita Harris's try. Yeah. I mean, it was off the back of the work of Tom Pereira, but he looked electric in the backfield. Like, he broke through, and you were thinking, there was no one within sight of him until he got to the fullback, and Harris was just on the receiving end of a little bit of a gift there, so that's got to be it for me.
2: Yeah, that was the try so far. I think Lofty wanted to take him on and burn him and really make a show of it, but he didn't. But we might see a few more fireworks like that in the second half.
0: This is the halftime show for Rogers Willex, trusted trailer solutions. 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Tootsie Croker, you've been there. You can advocate for it firsthand. Moses and I would love to go for next year.
1: We're going, are we?
0: We're going to Vegas with the Wiz. Yeah, the Wiz is putting together a trip.
2: Is he? Get me in. I was, mate, we've been, I'm trying to get into Sats here about getting maybe the Sports Day crew, myself and Rat.
0: Yep.
2: Get a little Titans fan base over there. But I went over there last year with the Green Machine and against the Warriors too. So they, you imagine this crowd here at Vegas, mate. It was electric.
0: The activations around it as well, like the fan fest that they do in Fremont Street.
2: Mate, it was the best week. One of the best weeks of my life. I really enjoyed it. And I couldn't recommend it enough. I mean, I know you want to go to America for all the American sports. When you go over there and you just see, like, you picture Magic Round, how good Magic Round is. You picture that times 1,000 in Las Vegas, mate. It's just unbelievable.
0: And everyone's so much looser when they're on tour.
2: They are, but everyone's there for the right reasons as well. Like, you never see any dramas. Everyone's wearing footy jerseys. It's a good time.
0: You'd never see any dramas. What about your two Raiders with the inflatable baseball bats?
2: Yeah, that was in the hotel room, mate. I got there.
0: Don't think I've forgotten about that.
2: Mate, I got there. So I went, I was an ambassador, like I said, but I was at the Albion Park Trots for the weekend before I flew over. So I flew over from Brisbane on the Sunday after the races. I got there ready to go with all the boys, and everyone was just down and out, quiet as a

0: couple other mates over there. The coach and staff had a good couple of days anyway. It was good.
1: We'll be there next year, Jacko, don't worry.
2: Moses, in your time in the NRL, any bust-ups with teammates?
1: Me personally?
2: Yeah.
1: No, I can't fight. Or maybe fortunately, but...
2: Also helps you're one of the world's nicest blokes, too.
1: You know what was always...
0: They're always just a train.
1: It's always good entertainment was... They're great mates. There's no malice in it, but Michael Ennis and Josh Reynolds.
2: Oh, the two mate, little men.
1: They're just two uber competitive blokes,
0: yeah.
1: And there was always, it never got to fisticuffs, but there was always just this real hostile environment when they were training. It was just like, you know, they wanted something.
0: Yeah.
1: I stayed in my weight division. I was
0: two blokes you'd love on your side, though, wouldn't it?
1: They were brilliant.
0: Yeah, two good teammates.
1: Yeah, they were brilliant. They're best of friends, actually. They get along really well for fear, but it was always just good. As you know, you came into that squad at 18, 19 at the time, and Josh would have been only 21 or 22, and Mitch was sort of like that senior player, and they just used to go out.
2: It was brilliant. Well, the SEN text line is open all afternoon, 0457 736 736. Braden, who's a big Titans fan, says, time for a cold one for me, I think, boys. I think Braden might be switching off for the second half. Tony says, hey, Moses, just a heads up, Jared hates the Tigers, and you being an ex-Tigers, great. He will probably try to slip something in your drink.
1: Oh, I think he hates Queensland more than the Tigers. He let me know that earlier, so I'm not worried about their Tigers affiliation, mate.
0: I don't hate anyone.
2: So we're underway in this second half with the Warriors leading 26-6 at halftime. The Titans will be running to the southern end of Cbus Super Stadium, which is sold out this afternoon as the sun pokes its head out from behind a few clouds. So the Titans through Hiramia on the 20. Pasco just held it up there for Bai. Bai gets close to the 30. Pasco, they come left through Campbell, and now Furmore tackled 35 metres out from their own line. They need a fast start in this second half. Here's Kinney. It's over the 40 on tackle 5. The Titans, they come left. Campbell drives it high down the ground. Martini Zalesniak camps underneath it, takes it just inside the 20, and now returns to close to the 30 before he's tackled by Brimson. And Cleese Haas on the field for the Titans. Nicol Plukstad, middle of the field, he's pulled down 35 metres out from his own line. Leia Tower, it's on board for a run up over the 40.
3: Help, please! Release!
2: Oh. And tackle through the Warriors.
1: They need to finish their tackles, don't they, with someone like Wade Egan at 9? So there's been a few standing tackles, and there's just, I think that's what's hurting them. And then they try to recover that one by holding too long, and they give away six again,
0: then straight on the back foot.
1: And then this is not where you want the Warriors to be starting their sets.
0: Wouldn't have been in Josh Hannay's halftime speech, you wouldn't imagine, giving away six again, your very first set of six. So, yeah, they need to hang on here again, the Titans.
2: On tackle 3, the Warriors rumbling downfield. Barnett plays it middle of the field. They come left to Murray Martin, back in board to Harris Tavita. They come across to the right-hand side. Nicol Plukstad step back inside and... And had his legs taken out, landed on his back, looked awkward as Egan into dummy half to Barnett. So on tackle 5, the Warriors will play it 15 metres out. Right in front of the post. They come left. To Murray Martin, little chip and chase, grubber through.
1: He's got out there.
2: And picked up right on the goal line. Who was it that jumped on it? Pasco.
0: Pasco, was it? Done very well.
2: Wow. Centimetres out from his own line.
0: Again, that's where they've started a lot of their sets of six, and the second half's been no different, but they held on at least, the Titans.
2: So on tackle 3, still inside their own 10. This is Sami, who comes in for a charge, gets close to the 20. So they need a moment of magic here, the Titans, to try and get back in this one. This is Cleese Haas.
1: Kicking off their 30-metre line. They'll get straight back into a tackling set here, the Warriors.
2: So tackle 5, Campbell goes down the ground. Nicol Plukstad takes it inside the 30, comes back up over the 40, tackled 45 metres out from their own line. So they get great field position to start this set, the Warriors.
1: I'd like to see Brimson get a bit closer to the ball.
0: Yeah.
1: I think if there's going to be anything, look, the Titans need to play some footy, right?
0: Yeah.
1: I think if there's anything that's going to come about the Titans' attack right now, it's going to be around Brimson.
2: Egan scheming out a dummy half, picks up 15 metres, tackled just outside the 30. Come left, Martin Capewell on this left edge.

0: Edge, Capewell can't get it away, but he's over the 20. Halasima into dummy half. They come back towards the middle of the field. Harris to Vida, Egan out the back to Barnett, to Martin, to Nickel Klukstad, and whoa! It was Leotau who played the ball, but Sammy got a hand in there.
1: Yeah,
2: Sammy, he had it, didn't he?
1: I thought he had it. He was off and gone. It would have tested that knee out. He would have been going 85 metres.
2: I reckon he was looking for Kinney.
1: For Kinney or someone pretty quickly, but he saved the try, is what he'd done. But another play the ball here in the middle of the field for the Warriors.
0: To the Warriors. Through.
2: He's got about a 90% finishing rate in those tries, doesn't he, with Tony Zalesnia?
1: Yeah.
0: He doesn't bomb many.
2: No.
0: Although he had a few close calls last week against the Dogs. Warriors, the left-hand side, clever tap on from Halasima. Yeah, it was too hot for Cam Pereira to handle, and it's gone out of bounds. So, into touch.
1: You're right, Moses. They're going to have to play some footy, but I don't think they're natural shape. They haven't created enough fatigue in the Warriors, obviously early in the second half, but across the whole game, they haven't really created enough momentum to shift. I think it's going to be a second phase play with a Brimson coming back against the grain and get an offload and a bit of second phase, and then that brings Kinney and Campbell into the game.
2: It's going to be high risk, but I just think the only weakness you can see in the Warriors is going to be their big bodies around the middle, their lateral movement. Like, we saw Campbell isolate Barnett in the first half to score their first and only try. But they need to target that. We get Kinney and Brimson together, some short exchanges of passing.
1: Six again will help.
0: So set restart for the Titans. Harrison turns it back in board to Kinney. They come left.
1: Been a few six again today. I mean, Shire, the big fella.
0: It's against the overall trend over the last few weeks because the six agains have
1: picking up again,
0: dropped off.
2: Get them ready for finals. Tidying it up, boys.
0: So here's Brimson over halfway. Titans with good field position on tackle two. Campbell takes the line on.
2: Here we go.
0: Gets it away from Laban.
2: That's better, though.
0: Dragged down just short of the 30.

0: The back, here's Arama Howe. Here stood go. Up in the tackle, got an offload to Pasco. He's by, oh. Over the 20, almost bust through.
1: Didn't need
0: knocked
1: it.
0: Knocked it on.
2: I like what they're trying to do, though.
1: They didn't need to force that pass there. That's the one where we've had two offloads off Pope me nose through. We've created some momentum. Just looked like he was trying to get that arm free Cooper by. He was nearly through. Yeah, got knocked out. A bit of a loose carry, but that's what they need to do. We spoke about it. A couple of offloads back around the ruck of the Warriors with a bit of momentum, and they get tired.
2: Hopefully that's given them a little bit of a...
1: Yeah.
2: They don't lose their confidence with the error at the end of it, but I think that's their... Where they're going to get a bit of joy,
0: So the Warriors leading 26-6 on the Keno Go scoreboard. 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Game after us. The Panthers and the Raiders. The miracle in Mudgee Part 2. Probably for Jared Croker's Raiders.
1: Yeah, yep. Tell you what, if the Raiders win that game, it's running the A to be looking over their shoulders.
0: And later on tonight, the Broncos and Knights at Suncorp Stadium. Here's Capewell back inside to Halasima. Halasima gets away from a couple. Still going, Halasima.
2: He's strong.
1: We were unsure of why he came in for Pompey. I've got a fair idea now. He's been outstanding.
2: We definitely figured that out.
0: Egan out of dummy half. Six draws again, the six again.
1: He's too smart. He's just too clever, Wade Egan.
0: So Stowers-Smith, middle of the field. Warriors. Just setting up in great field position on tackle two. They're 10 metres out. He's Barnett. Oh. Short ball and Irawama Tawava bursts through and puts it down for the Warriors. 36 with a kick to come in front of the post. Ugly scenes for the Titans at home. And the Warriors doing as they please.
2: I'll tell you what, Irawama Tawava, he's been good.
1: He's been good,
2: leg speed, he's got brilliant leg speed around the ruck.
1: There's not much of him. He's not very big.
2: He's their mobile forward, isn't he?
1: He ran that hard line there. It was a flat ball, but nice no looker from Mitch Barnett.
2: One-on-one with Pasco, you know who you're backing there, 5 metres out. Again, though, it comes off the back of where and how the Titans have turned over the ball. We come down here with an offload, and the Warriors have been turned over the ball in a 1-by-1 metre box off the try line, and unfortunately the Titans have been giving it 20, 30 metres out. The Warriors are just rolling down the field.
1: Yep.
2: Wade Egan, too clever down here, gets a six again, and then you stand behind the post.
1: Just rinse and repeat, isn't it, for the Warriors at the moment?
0: So the Warriors running hot for Ream. Who's running hot this winter? Ream, of course. 30 to 6, and Harris Tavita to take this one from right in front of the post, 10 metres out.
1: Curtis Moran with an interchange card in his hand. I thought he would have been on a bit earlier.
2: Me too.
1: He's a goer.
0: Well, he's been their spark like this year.
1: He's been great, yeah. I would have had him on a little bit earlier.
2: I didn't think of that.
1: Yeah, get him on a bit earlier. Yeah. 30 to 6, it's going to be hard, but you know what he's going to do. He's going to get out there and change some momentum.
2: He's one that can do it too. He's got a nice short pass.
1: Yeah.
2: He's got a nice short pass. All right, maybe some interchange of passing around the ruck. Linking up with Campbell, get him one-on-one.
1: Yeah.
0: So Harris Tavita knocks over the extras, 32-6, the Warriors. 9 minutes into the second half, still 31 to travel.
2: Could get ugly, these boys.
1: Yeah, hopefully not.
0: Thursday night, ugly.
1: Yeah, Curtis Moran on for Aaron Howe.
2: I think 82 safe.

0: So Egan out to dummy half, right to Stower Smith. Hasn't he been good, Stower Smith?
1: Yeah.
0: Since he's come on the ground. So the Titans on tackle, the Warriors in fact on tackle three at their own 30. Here's Barnett charging up and over the 40.

0: comes up to the wing of Irimiya. Kenny came in, took it on his chest, just outside the 10-meter line. So Harrison to Irimiya, who gets close to the 20 before he's taken by Egan.
1: Shift it there.
2: Yeah, there's now two feet from the post.
1: Yeah, it would have seen, it would have been good to see him move the ball.
2: Yeah.
0: So Sami plays it on to Kenny.
2: That had to be a flop, I thought. Barnett.
0: Titans left. Here's Sami again, charging over his own 40. So they're 45 metres out from their own line, the Titans. They come down the short side. Campbell puts the kicker straight down the throat of Nickel Klukstad, who takes it on the 10, wheels around and starts his charge back over the 20.
2: Been strong,
0: 25 metres out.
2: Been strong, chance of Klukstad. Yeah, he just gets it going. Same as this guy down as they shift the ball here, the Warriors, from their own end again.
0: They come across to the left-hand side of the field. Here's Khan Pereira. The pass was behind Halasima. Too hot for him to handle. Goes into touch. They dodge a bullet, the Titans.
2: Yeah, well, he's their chance. He's their chance.
1: They're getting a bit ambitious there, the Warriors, weren't they?
2: Yeah.
0: They'll start a setting for field position.
1: Interested to see what injection Curtis Moran brings now. Good field position now.
2: Yeah, get that link play.
1: Yeah.
0: So they start a set inside Warriors territory. This is Cleese Haas.
2: Big Tino Skipper coming back on in game 100 for the Titans. Cooper buy off.
0: So here's Moran, the energy man. He's driven back in the tackle by Fisher Harris and Egan and Irimiya Tuava. Pascoe, now Harrison, short ball back in board to Tino. He's tackled just short of the 20. Pascoe into dummy half. They come left. Campbell with a little chip over the top into vacant grass. Dallin got back there ahead of AJ Brimson to knock it into touch.
2: Moses just joined in the Mexican wave that's going around the ground here at the moment.
1: It's pumping. You can't not join in on that.
2: It is pumping, but nice little play there. Chip over the top. I know it's third play, but they're creating a bit here. We've got a challenge, do we? Creating a bit here at Titans. We've got a captain challenge. Is there a push in the back? Is that what they're asking?
0: So Stower Smith has come from the ground for the Warriors. See who's replaced him in a moment.
2: I think they believe there was a push in the back from, I think it was Brimson chasing through on the chip kick. That's an optimistic challenge.
1: I think they needed a break.
2: Yeah, needed a breather.
1: He's gone.
2: Be a dropout here.
1: Just a couple of minutes here. Well, he's here.
0: So the final crowd figure has been released. A great crowd for the Titans at home. 25,181. About 80% of those are Warriors fans, though.
2: It is a good vibe.
0: They have packed it out. They're a party crowd, aren't they, the Warriors? Oh, the short dropout. So the Titans have it now. 20 metres out. Sami. They get another opportunity in good field position, the Titans. Pascoe comes right. Campbell, middle of the field, is Haas. Runs into the tackle of Irimiya Tuava. 15 out. Pascoe right to Harrison. Short ball to Tino. Tino left it behind. And Harris Tavita pounces on it for the Warriors. They bomb another set. It's just mistake after mistake for the Gold Coast Titans this afternoon. Off the back of two really good weeks of football too.
1: Yeah, it's probably where the Titans are at, really, isn't it? Like, I mean, if we're looking at these two clubs, where they stand at the moment, it's probably about right. Like, the Warriors at the top of the table for a reason.
2: They're playing accordingly. They've put their foot down. We talked about the Roosters putting their foot down and stamping themselves and really gearing up for finals, and then the Warriors have done that as well today. Still 26 minutes to go, but they've put their foot down today.
0: So tackle five, the Warriors, to play it on the Titans 40. Harris Tavita puts the kick in. Down to Kenny. He'll take it uncontested. 5 metres out from his own line.
2: Just another set starting off their own line. They've been ruthless, the Warriors. They really have.
0: The Titans, 5 metres out. Here's Irimiya.
1: Titans boys can't get behind the ball. They're turning over in that 10-by-10 box.
2: Yeah.
1: It's just a long way for those middle forwards to travel. Here's Brimson.
0: So here's Brimson. Here he is. Brimson.
1: Looks dangerous.

0: Pokes his nose through. Got an offload to Campbell. Campbell's through, but he was legged at the last moment.
1: We've spoken about it. Brimson Campbell getting involved.
0: Quick play of the ball. Harrison, they come right. Here's Kinney. Kinney got it back to Harrison. Harrison went looking outside for Irimea. Didn't give it to him on tackle five.
1: Couldn't get there.
0: Pascoe to Campbell. Campbell puts the kick in. Brimson's chasing. It's going to drop on the head of Kinney, who tried to back it back, but it went forward. Barnett has it. And another set fizzles out for the Titans.
2: It's the right idea.
1: Yeah, there's plenty to like about what they're doing. As the Warriors are shifting again.
0: They come across.

0: on for Wade Egan as well. Mitch Barnett coming off, Aaron Clark going back on, so a couple of changes here for the Warriors.
1: So Rotini Zalesniak plays it. Here's Capewell, just short of halfway for the Warriors. On tackle three, they come down the short side. Now Harris Tevita is back into the middle. Clark, the ball to Martin. Martin goes off to Iramir Tuava, back on the inside to Clark. Clark off to Martin. Martin trying to pass it back. There was no one there. And the Titans have it.
2: He's had a look at the bunker, hasn't he?
0: I don't think he did. I thought he waited. I think this is very unlucky.
2: He might get Sydney.
0: I thought he waited. I actually don't think it was that bad. I'd like to see the replay, but someone's been Sydney. Who is it? AJ Brimson's been Sydney.
1: So AJ Brimson has been sent to the bin.
2: It's a professional foul by the rule book.
0: But I thought he waited for him to...
2: He hasn't been effective, but he's touched him. And I guess if you read by the letter of the law, he's touching him there.
1: So he commenced the tackle half a second before.
0: He waited for him.
2: It's one of those ones where we would love to be able to exercise common sense in our game, but we don't.
0: That's ridiculous.
2: But it's by the letter of the law.
1: So the Titans will have to do it for the next 10 minutes. A man down. They trail 32-6. 56 minutes played. 24 minutes still to go in the second half at Cbus Stadium.
0: It's good football from the Warriors. Good footy.
2: Oh, yeah.
1: Carving them up through the middle.
2: I really like that. Yeah. Aaron White to Tuava.
0: Yeah, Aaron Clark too. With doing
2: first
0: what he
2: touch,
0: does best.
2: Yeah. They've got him here to the right.
1: So Healy's on the field for Egan. Martin back in board to Iramir Tuava, your man Moses. They're 5 metres out, the Warriors, attacking this northern end of Cbus. Martin back in board to Capewell. Capewell tackled by Fotowaker and Morin. To the left of the post, Healy to Clark, right to Martin, to Klokstad. Stepping in board, Charnickel Klokstad. Goes over for the Warriors. 36-6 with a kick to come.
2: The Titans are appealing here, aren't they? They're saying there's an instruction, but I don't think there is. I think they're just short a man.
0: Well, it did look too easy, but you're right. That's where AJ Brimson just left the field on that left edge there. We'll have a look at the replay here for Harvey Norman.
1: So now
2: it is outside
1: Norman.
2: Shoulder. I think they might check this.
0: Because Nickel Klokstad goes back into that space.
2: Yeah.
0: He might get away. He might get it here.
2: That's outside
0: both,
2: shoulder.
0: Both firmer, yeah.
2: And
0: he's gone back inside Campbell.
2: I reckon this is no try.
0: Yeah, I agree. The space there between Firmer and Campbell just gets affected there. And then Nickel Klokstad goes back inside Campbell on the inside shoulder where Firmer, Campbell is expecting Firmer to be. So I think you're right. I think this will be no try.
2: It's never a good sign when the touchies are walking back.
1: On the Harvey Norman replay, upgrade and save on selected TVs, fridges, washers and more. The Warriors fans hate it. I think this one's going to be taken off them. A decision about to flash up on the big screen here at Cbus Super Stadium. And as Moses and Jarrod predicted, no try.
0: Moses thought he had his man for his first of the hat-trick.
2: Yeah. He needs to make a late run on it, doesn't he?
0: I think it's 23 minutes, mate.
2: Can someone send that? We can get the blue shirt and run that down there. Slade Griffin in the blue shirt. Old Melbourne boy.
0: Is that who it is?
2: Yeah.
0: He's quick on the back pedal.
2: He's been over there doing his apprenticeship for a long time. Yeah, okay. So he's been there ever since he retired.
1: So Warriors lead 32-6 on the Keno Go scoreboard. Keno Go's $40 million jackpot. Download the app today. And the Titans inside their own half. 35. 15 metres in. From that eastern touchline, Pascoe right to Campbell, Tino in the middle of the field, plays out the back to Morin, flicked on by Kitty. Here's Sami. Oh, it's Fifita. And Fifita gets up and over halfway, tackled just short of the 30. Iramia will play it. They come into the middle of the field. Harrison to Tino out the back. The ball missed Campbell. He's there to go and clean it up, though. Gathers and tackled on the 35.

0: Pascoe back into the middle of the field. Sami. It's over the 30. They're 25 metres out. And tackle two. Here's Mo, Tino, short ball to Morin. Morin got an offload away. Kinney knocked it back. That's play on. Oh, Kinney stepping around. Oh. He's broke the ankles of Halasima. Morin to Fotowaka. So the Titans' little men starting to get active. Here's Pascoe right to Kinney. Short ball to Patston. And Patston still going. He's backing the truck up to 5 metres out where he'll play the ball. To the right of the post. They come left. Morin to Fotowaka to Harrison. Oh, wow. Harrison taken in a strong tackle. It could be a tackle of the day nomination for Bar Crusher Boats. Middle of the field. Campbell puts the kick up to the wing of Sami and Iramia. Dallin! Oh, was it Carperera got up high? And Loffey took it on the chest under heavy pressure from Fifita and Iramia.
1: It's probably one of the Titans' most dangerous sets of the game, and they've got 12 blokes. They stripped him twice with 12 men.
0: So the Warriors, for a change, struggling to get out of their own end on tackle three. 10 metres out from their own line. Healy plays it right here. Here's Leah Tower. On the 20, Healy left to Fisher-Harris. Strong carry. Almost bowled over Patston. And the Warriors kicking on tackle five. Harris Tevita drives it down to the chest of Kitty, who's over the 30, close to the 40. And now driven back in the tackle, Keanu Kitty by Aaron Clark. So plays it 35 metres out from his own line. In the middle of the field is Sami. Done a fair bit of the grunt work this afternoon, Phil Sami. Iramia comes in off his wing for a hit up. They're over halfway, the Titans, starting to get rolling with 12 men on the field. AJ Brimson still 6 minutes away from coming back on. Sent from the field. Pascoe left to Morin to Harrison looking for Campbell. And Campbell's coughed it up. Another knock on.
1: Again, they look like they had him stripped there as well. They're creating numbers while the man down, but they're just that final pass. We know they have the chance at hand here, but final pass just can't stick.
0: Another minus one percenter for minus one. The degree of difference in transport and warehousing. And the Warriors have come up with plenty of big moments this afternoon for Bendix Brace, the best known brakes. They lead 32-6 with 19 and a half minutes remaining at Cbus Stadium. It's been a great afternoon for the Wars. They've taken over the Gold Coast. They've even rebranded Dreamworld for the week into Wars World. And this one to take them just 2 points away from the top two and put the heat back on the Roosters. On tackle three, the middle of the field, Healy goes right, Nickel Klukstad to Leitauer busting through, still going, tackled on the 20, 10 in from the eastern touchline, Healy left to Clark out the back, Martin, short ball to Capewell, on tackle five, the Warriors are 15 metres out, Healy to the short side, the left, is Harris Tevita, who went himself and tackled 5 metres out. That was a great tackle. Who is that? Jojo Fifita.
2: Look where they're coming out of with 12. Good luck.
1: Near the corner post.
0: It's a tackle of the day nomination for Bar Crusher Boats. Tackle your next fishing adventure in a Bar Crusher.
2: How much did you like that, Carrie? Toots, that first one?
1: Oh, I've rarely done it. Send someone else around.
2: No, thanks, yeah.
1: I enjoyed playing with Nick Kotrick. Here you go. Yeah, righto.
0: Is that the rookie, Carrie?
1: Yeah, yep. Rookie, Carrie. Even Albert Hopawadi. Albert used to have two carries, so I didn't have to have one in them areas.
2: Too smart, mate. Yeah. Too smart.
1: Nah, he's too nice, Hopper, that's why.
2: Yeah, he can't say no. He didn't want it, did he? He said, okay.
1: No. Yeah.
2: One of the elders has spoken.
0: On tackle four. Sami will play it 35 metres out from their own line. Harrison on the short side. He kicks down to Nickel Klukstad. He takes it 15 metres out from his own line. He comes

0: back infield to Dallin Martini Zalesniak, and Dallin just loads up the cannon and goes for a run. Pulled down 25 metres out from his own line. Here's Lafican Pereira. Sweeping ball across field. Martin Leitauer beats a tackle. Leitauer is through. Over the 40 to the 30. Back in front of a nickel. Klukstad. Harrison came across in cover defence to make the tackle. 10 metres out. Leitauer in dummy half. They come left. They got plenty of numbers out here, the Warriors. Harris Tavita. Here's Capewell. Capewell back in board. Going for the line. Can't get there. Tackled 4 metres out. Fisher-Harris in dummy half. Butts over. Jay Fisher-Harris scored a try out of dummy half. I think he's been held up. And there's a man on the field that has been tackled by security. I'm looking at the play down one end. There's 15 security guards that have come on to just take this idiot off the field. If you're going to run on, at least get your kit off, mate.
1: I love it, Jacko. The crowd love him.
0: Yeah. He's wearing a Waz jersey. That's why they love him.
1: We deserve that, Tay. We need a bit of everything, didn't we?
0: Well, what's that, 10 grand's worth of entertainment?
1: Pass a hat around, I reckon. Yeah. 50 cents a pop.
2: Yeah.
0: So the Warriors coming away to the right-hand side. Tamari Martin goes himself and scores. Tamari Martin piles on more misery for the Titans. The Warriors lead 36-6 with a kick to come. Still 16 and a half minutes to play here at Seabus Super Stadium on the Keno Go scoreboard. Keno Go's $40 million jackpot. Download the app. Wow, what a frantic minute.
2: Frantic couple of minutes, wasn't it? Yeah, the line break on the right edge there from Leitauer, was it?
0: Your watch has gone off. It's too loud.
2: It's a loud environment. The watch is buzzing off. But great cover defence, I must say. Zane Harrison, he hasn't given up. I noticed him earlier, just a set before. He put a kick in, and James Fisher-Harris, with a bit of kick pressure, tried to ragdoll him a bit, and Harrison ran back past and shouldered him, Fisher-Harris. So he's not going away, the young half. And he turned around and chased that down there. We come all the way over to the left-hand side, but they almost scored through Fisher-Harris. And again, the Titans, they're out on their feet, down a man, just a shift across the right-hand side of the field, and Tamari Martin just slices through over in that far corner there. So, yeah, 36-6, kick to come. It's disappointing scoreline for the Titans, isn't it?
0: And how good has Tamari Martin been this year for the Warriors? Because you'd think that Luke Metcalf would have got an opportunity at some point, and Tamari Martin's keeping him out of the side at the moment.
2: Yeah, he is, and it looks like nothing's going to change, you know, barring any bad luck, so... Your man Harris Tavita, the man about to have the shot at goal, have been great. After losing Tanner Boyd, how well Tanner was playing at the start of the year. Another former Titan. Yeah, for them to be sitting third and doing what they're doing, they're doing a great job.
0: So Harris Tavita.
1: He's only missed one today, hasn't he? Tavita? Two.
0: First two.
1: Maybe it's the first two, of course.
2: Since you said that, he hasn't missed, mate.
1: So what are we thinking here?
2: Same thing, mate. Inside left post.
1: In or out? Go on, Joe Harris.
0: So 21 metres out, 10 in from the eastern touchline.
1: Missed it away to the left-hand side.
2: Stop teasing him.
0: So he's missed three today, Moses.
1: Oh, he's gone back to the old tee, that's why. Yeah. Not the 284.
0: So the Warriors lead 36-6 with 15 minutes to play.
1: You may as well just say.
2: You get your 13th man back, Brimson, and ready to come back on in 56 seconds, so... Might as well.
0: Have a go. They need points, the Titans.
2: Oh, gee, Dan.
1: It's gone short anyway.
0: It's just a shallow kick.
2: It's a little pitch and wedge.
0: To Halasima, who's probably not used to fielding too many kickoffs. They play it on the 20. Inboard. Here's Dower Smith. Back on the field, just bumping off tackles left, right, and centre. It's close to the 30. Here's Fisher-Harris playing it for Clark. And they're 35 metres out from their own line on tackle three, the Warriors. They've rolled downfield at ease. They come to the right-hand side. Here's Umia Tawava.
2: That's the edge too they're making there. Obviously no AJ Brimson there the last 10 minutes. And here they go again.
0: They go down that edge. Here's Leitauer, the man who made the big break moments earlier. He's tackled on the 30. They're into Titans territory on tackle five. Tamari Martin hoists a high kick. Kinney, uncontested, took it 5 metres out. The chase was good from the Warriors. And the Titans start another set just 5 metres out.
1: He's not happy with it, Aaron Clark.
0: Well, I get a penalty here because Kinney played the ball and then Clark just went gone.

0: on top of it.
1: He was eager.
0: A little bit too eager.
1: Crimson back on.
0: So finally the Titans can get...
2: Got to see him. A bit of attack at footy. You'd like to think they're going to start throwing around. 13 to go. Down by 30. You think they're going to start moving the ball. Try and create something.
0: They start their set with Furmore. Just short of his own 40. They come right. Campbell. There's another ball on the field which they've had to just punt into touch. It's all happening. Streakers. Extra balls on the field. Warriors fans in full voice this afternoon. It's Fotowaker gets over halfway. They're 45 metres out. The Titans. Pascoe goes right. I'm out the back. Harrison. Kitty. Halasima rushed up in the line. Missed the tackle. And Kitty gets down to the 30. On tackle four, Pascoe comes middle of the field. Big Tino to Randall. Here's Mo. Mo Fotowaker's broken through and he fell for the pass back in board to Harrison. Charles Nicol Klokstad's intercepted it going the other way.
3: A story. That's just the story of their day, isn't it?
2: Yeah, it sums up their day. There was two blokes lined up inside the big front rower in open space.
0: Big Mo's eyes lit up.
2: Well, he could have kept going himself in hindsight.
3: He should have.
2: Yeah, Chance coming up with a massive play. Been outstanding, Chance, a good quick star again as the Warriors now up over halfway.
0: Here's Healy, who got the offload from Harris to Vita. Flicks it out the back to Capewell. Capewell will take the tackle 35 metres out. Harris to Vita into dummy half on tackle three. They come right. Here's Riley Price on the field. Son of Steve Price. The first father-son Warriors combination. Healy down the left-hand side. Could have been a high tackle from Fotowaker. Healy still going. He's down to the 10 on tackle 5. Harris to Vita to play it out of dummy half. He's down to the middle of the field. Clark. Now Tamari Manlu will chip in. And it just lobs up. It was a beautiful kick.
3: Oh, he's touched the dead ball line.
0: Touched the dead ball line. Who was it, Brimson?
2: When it's not your day, it's not your day. Seriously. Everything going right for the Warriors
0: at the
2: moment.
0: Perfect bounce from that kick too.
2: Yeah. But they've earned it. They've been very good. Very good today. I don't know how many times the Tides have had to start this set 1 metre out from their try line.
0: So the dropout from Campbell. It's just another shallow kick. It went 25 metres. They couldn't contest it, but he's Stowers Smith.
3: He's been good, your man, Stowers Smith, today.
0: He's your man, Moses.
3: Oh, he's our man.
0: The big toe ball.
3: He's our man.
0: Our man. It is a shiny head from Stowers Smith, too. I've got to put the binoculars down when he gets it, because it might get blinded. Warriors back in board. Here's Harris to Vita, middle of the field, showing and going. He's still going, Harris to Vita. He's tackled 5 metres out. To the right of the post, Healy into dummy half, tried to go himself, was just bowled over by Kinney and Brimson, so he'll play it 9 metres out from the line.
2: Not happy about something, Aaron Clark.
0: I think Healy might have copped an elbow or something in the face.
2: I think Keanu Kinney's too concerned.
0: So the referee comes in to check Healy's all right. The trainer's there on the spot. He takes a little drink, and now he'll play the ball on tackle four.
3: You reckon Stowers is going to try him here?
0: Absolutely.
3: Yeah.
0: Here's Clark. Well, here's Stowers.
2: The break in play didn't help. Gave the Titans a bit of a breather.
0: On tackle five, Stowers Smith plays the ball. 5 metres out in front of the post to the left-hand side. Tamari Martin busts through again. That's too easy. And Tamari Martin will run around to make it 40-6 with a kick to come.
3: That's not good.
0: Another try for the Warriors. And Tamari Martin, like walking through a turnstile.
2: Yeah, I think it was Big Tino. He got on the outside, and I think it, you know, with when you push him to pass and to get the pressure on, it looked like he passed it. I think he just pushed him, thinking he passed it. It's what it looked like. Tino knew straight away, threw his hands up. Yeah.
3: It's not a good day for the Titans.
2: No. Again, one of those things where you had him covered.
3: You summed it up, but the Titans have earned the right for this, haven't they? Like we say, oh, it's not going right for the Gold Coast, but the amount of work the Warriors have made the Titans do in that first 20-minute period of the game.
2: Yeah.
3: I mean, Randall had made

0: 25 tackles in 20 minutes.
1: Yeah, yeah.
0: So their tank's running on fumes.
1: Yeah, you just can't hang on.
0: And that's the result of it, isn't it? You make a somewhat stupid decision by trying to push you up the halfback, and then that happens under fatigue. You can't make great decisions when you're so fatigued. So it sort of comes right back to that start of the game and the amount of pressure the Warriors were able to put the Titans under.
1: Yeah, no, you're spot on.
2: So 8 tries to 1 this afternoon. Tamari Martin has a double. And Harris Tevita from 12 metres out, 20 metres in from the Western touchline. He's 4 from 7 from the boot this afternoon. The Warriors leading 40-6 on the Keno Go scoreboard. Play with $2 today.
0: It's always a telling sign when you start. They score their first try and they're in the huddle, the Titans.
1: Yeah.
0: And then you know you get to this state and there's not much chat going on, is there? They've spread across the try line.
1: Should we go short? That's about all you get. That's about all they say.
0: Let's see that.
1: Should we go short?
2: So Harris Tevita, he's back on the 2-8-4 tee. He's knocked that one over.
1: I'll tell you what, the crowd's gone from about 25,000 to about 23,000 because all the Titans fans have left.
2: Yeah. It's a staggered exit from Seabus.
1: Yeah.
2: That'll be good for clearing the car park. So the Warriors fans are having a great day out. They lead 42-6. Still 8.5 minutes to play at Seabus. And in these, if you're Josh Hannay in these 8.5 minutes, what do you want to see out of your team?
0: A bit of pride.
2: Or is it just a bit of a mulligan to throw it around and try a few things? And
1: well, I think you just want to see an attitude, your defensive attitude. You don't want to drop off and just let 2 or 3 more tries in. You just want to see them try and withhold their standards, try and get through, complete your sets, make sure we've got aggression, we've got line speed. Do as much as you can. Don't put the cue in the rack.
2: So Stour Smith, nice little short ball. Riley Price got an offload. Harris Tevita, he juggled that behind his back and then eventually brought it around forward as he'd been called for a knock-on.
0: That was too impressive.
1: Yeah.
2: That was incredible work by Harris Tevita. He was running with the ball stuck behind his back.
0: Reckon you could do that, Jacko?
2: No chance. I got little T-Rex arms. I wouldn't even get around there. Oh, he's basketballed that. Like, around it. That was incredible piece of skill from Shadell Harris Tevita. So the Warriors will... the Titans will pack a scrum 35 metres out from their own line. They trail 42-6. 7.5 minutes to play on the Keno Go scoreboard. Play with $2 today. Here's Sami. So he'll play it 20 metres in from the eastern touchline. Back into the middle of the field. A little bit too late for the ground announcer to get on the mic.
0: It is a bit late.
2: I think they've all left, mate.
1: Yeah.
2: Pasco has left to Harrison out the back for Campbell. Campbell bust road. Now gets a ball away. Here's Sami. Sami crosses the 20. Had to cut back in board. Still going, Sami. Now dragged down. And referee's going to put out a penalty.
0: Good to square up. Referee wants his good stat sheet too.
1: Yeah.
0: Nice even penalty count.
1: No one's in a hurry to get back here and do it. Why is he going all the way back?
0: He's hit him late.
1: Yeah, Clark. He's had a bit of a beanies bonnet since he come back on Aaron Clark. Going after his old club.
0: Yeah, he's
2: been angry pills.
0: He's been good.
1: He's been good, yeah.
0: It does help when you're up by 40, though.
1: Yeah.
0: You got that extra spring in your step when you're out the old club.
2: So Titans take the tap. Go Furmore. Gets to the 30. Pasco right into the middle of the field. Harrison showing and going, and now out the back for Kinney. That was a great read by Cam Pereira.
0: He's
2: made the tackle.
0: He's done his hammy, I think, young Harrison.
1: Yeah, he's held up badly.
0: He knew straight away. He's put his hand up straight away.
1: That's a bad one.
2: Sniper got him.
1: Yeah.
2: So Harrison will come from the field.
0: Just limps off that.
2: Well, that's just an exclamation point on the Titans' shocking days.
1: Sums it up.
2: As Kinney cuts back in board.

0: So it was Laban who got the interception as Kenny just threw a reckless pass back in board.
1: He's in a world of hurt.
2: Yeah, he's not in a good way.
0: So Curtis Moran comes on for Harrison. It looks like a bad Amy.
2: It doesn't look good at all. He's
1: struggling to walk.
0: He's been one of their finds. He's played 10 straight games since he made his debut in round 10 against the Roosters, kicked a game-winning field goal against the Panthers.
1: He's struggling big time.
0: And that's got 5 to 6 weeks written all over it, or more.
1: Yeah.
2: We can certainly say he's not playing again this year.
1: Yeah, you wouldn't risk it anyway if he was right. But Curtis Moran back on the field. Looks like he's gone to dummy half. Ollie Pascoe moves out to three man in the halves. But
2: Cramps have set in, boys.
1: Cramps are in.
0: So, Lecker. So he's down with the cramps.
1: Lecker Halasema.
0: He's played in the centres this afternoon. So a
1: full 80.
0: Full 80 for him.
1: A few more high speed meters getting the cramp up as opposed to the back row. He's been great. He's been one of their better players. Wade Egan, he's the best player on the field. The halves have been great again. Nicol Cookstar, their spines has been clinical.
0: Iramea Tuava will play it on the halfway line.
1: He's been good.
0: Healy in the middle of the field. Clark dumped in the tackle by Randall. So Healy in dummy half to Stower Smith, Moses' man. Plays it 35 out. Here's Clark at the back. Martin to Harris Tavita. Khan Pereira had to step back in board, tackled on the 30. It'll be a handover for the Titans. 4.5 minutes to play. Warriors lead 42-6 on the Keno Go scoreboard. Play with $2 today. We've seen plenty of try of the year nominations for the Warriors this afternoon. For Beaumonts, for bathroom wear. Chris Randall, in the dummy half, goes himself. Makes 10 metres over the halfway line. Moran, dummy half to Tino. So on tackle four, the Titans, 40 metres out. Moran, short ball to Fotowaker. He's tackled 35 metres out. They come to the short side. Campbell, Furmore, ball through to Brimson. Brimson looking for a man outside. He's got Sami. Sami can't score in the corner. Wow. Great cover defence by the Warriors.
1: Great defence, but I don't know how they didn't score. But yeah, great screen, what a friend.
2: Brimson. Pretty sure he himself.
1: Well, he started to and then stopped.
0: And Sami just
2: clocks that. He defended both of them.
1: Yeah, double D'd that well. Chance. That was great defense.
0: Sami just didn't look like he had the acceleration.
1: He's got through some work today. He's probably under a bit of fatigue. He's got that knee strap. I thought Brimson should have just taken him on himself. But that's what top four sides do. They defend the whole game. That's why they're... where they are, the Warriors, and we mentioned Chan's defence before the game. He's been outstanding with the ball and now in defence as well.
0: Warriors 42-6 on the Keno Go scoreboard. Play with $2 today. 3 minutes to play at Seabus Super Stadium. Healy. He's tackled 25 metres out from his own line. So Harris Tavita into the middle of the field. Here's Riley Price. He's come on the field late in this one. Healy to Clark, Harris Tavita, short ball, Iramea Tuava got it away and Harris Tavita jumped back on top of it. It's gone forward, or a knock on. So the Titans will start in good field position, 35 metres out. They got 2.5 minutes to try and find a consolation try. Braden's come in on the text line, says, not our day today, boys, but thanks for another great call as always. You can hit us up on the SEN text line 0457 736 736. Let us know. Send us an emoji to describe this Titans performance this afternoon. The Titans left. Brimson stepping back in board. Tackled on the 30. So Randall plays it for Moran. Moran bumped off the first tackle, not the second. To play it 25 metres out. They come right, Campbell out the back to Kinney, short ball to Patston. Help! Patston was lifted up in the tackle. And the Titans will get a penalty.

0: take the tap. 15 metres out. Here's Tino bumping off Stowers Smith. Takes a couple of warriors to bring him down. He'll play it 5 metres out. Randall at dummy half. To the left-hand side of the field. Moe to Campbell. Campbell puts a little grubber in. Kenny chasing. Nickel Klukstad got there first. And goes down a couple metres out from the line. He has been a defensive rock this afternoon, Chance Nickel Klukstad.
1: He's been great.
0: He's first started fullback since round 7, and he's made a count. And Andrew Webster, he's got a good problem on his hands when Tane Tuipiki is fit to resume his place in the side.
1: Oops.
0: The Warriors. Oh, Harris DeVita has broken through. He's up over halfway looking for some support. He's got none. Has to come back in board. Goes with a 15-metre pass to Egan into the middle of the field. Egan coming across. He had Laiatawa inside of him. Didn't give it, and he's tackled on the 30. Right in front of the post. Middle of the field. They come to the right-hand side. Here's Irimia Tuava out on that right edge. He'll play it for Nickel Klukstad. To Egan. Wait, Egan putting in the kick. Laban chasing it. Laban got first hands on it. Spilled it. I think he's knocked on.
1: I think he's dropped it.
0: he butted up to ground at a ground level, but I think he's knocked on in the build up to it.
1: Harris DeVita come down here to the left edge and dummy to no one. A three Titans player, Belfort. His left edge was 24 metres behind him. Sliced straight through.
2: It's just one of those days where they just told the blue shirt to get that shower on and
1: yeah, turn them on.
2: Get us out of here, boys.
0: A few poo emojis appearing on the text line.
1: I imagine there would
0: Thanks,
1: be.
0: Thanks, Fitzy. Called them the Gold Coast Shitans. It's a bit harsh. So the Warriors lead 42-6. There's just 15 seconds left.
2: Got a door, eh, boys?
0: Keno go scoreboard.
1: You're all over.
0: And they'll travel back across the ditch. And they'll take the 2 points with them, the Warriors. Been a great afternoon for them. It's turned into a nice afternoon weather-wise. We saw a little bit of rain early in the game, but it's cleared up in the second half. So clock ticking down. The Warriors cement third spot on the NRL table. And there it is as Tino knocks on to finish the game. It's been a wretched afternoon, but the New Zealand Warriors bounce back into form after a tough loss last week. They have put a clinic on the Titans on a beautiful Saturday afternoon on the Gold Coast. Moses Mbai, Jared Croker, your first thoughts on this, well, bloodbath?
1: Well, it was clinical from the Warriors. We mentioned throughout the whole call how many times did the Titans have to start their set 1 metre out from their own try line, and it just become too hard for the Titans. There's a couple of tries either side of half time, probably the straw that broke the camel's back and opened the game right up. They were just well and truly too good today.
2: Yeah, it was a dominant display, and it just solidifies how they're travelling, really.
1: Yep.
2: Like it's two clubs on the opposite ends of the table, and I thought today's game, everyone kind of knew that was coming, wasn't it? Like the Titans aren't going that well this year. They've had a couple of good games.
1: Yep.
2: They've improved, but they're not going that great. The Warriors, on the other hand, they're having a really strong season. They've played some really quality footy. They've played like a top eight side, top four side, and I thought today was that exclamation mark they needed to put on their season.
1: Yeah, no, I agree.
2: Especially this time of the year, like we're heading into
1: the pointy end.
2: Heading into September footy, so it's they're sitting pretty, aren't they? They're looking like a good side. So
0: they led 26-6 at halftime. So tries to Dallin Watini Zalesniak, Lofie Khan Pereira, Chanel Harris DeVita, Leka Halasima, Jacob Laban, Eddie Irimia Tuava, and then Tamare Martin put the exclamation mark on top of a great performance with a double in the second half as they run out 42-6 winners. Arama Howe, the only try scorer for the Titans, as we get into our post-game categories. And we'll start with the unmissable moment, the unmissable highlight. Thanks to DrinkWise, you won't miss a moment if you drink wise. What was unmissable for you boys this afternoon?
1: It was Wade Egan's performance for me. We touched on it at halftime, and it was even better coming into the start of that second half. He was outstanding. He was the best player on the field. There's a lot of really good players for the Warriors.

0: is, but he's going to be that player that at the back end of the year in the big games that they're looking forward to play well, and he was outstanding today.
1: I thought Shanzig with Klogstad defensively in that bottom corner. I mean, the game's done, isn't it?
0: Yeah.
1: 5 minutes to go. He could have easily just gone for intercept and gone, missed it. Instead, he's double defended.
2: Yep.
1: Saved a try. Like, and there's 40 points up.
0: Yeah, and he took an intercept before that already as well.
1: Yeah.
0: And he saved that last grubber there. So, he was great again today.
1: Toots highlighted him as one of the better fullbacks he's played, defensively he's played with. So, I thought he's come out there and made a bit of a statement defensively, that's for sure. He didn't get my 3 tries I asked for, but defensively, he saved
0: 3, yeah.
2: Now, the big moment for Bendix Brakes. Bendix Brakes, the best known brakes. What do you got in the big moment stakes?
0: Well, there's a lot of good ones for the Warriors. Unfortunately for the Titans, the big moment would be Zane Harrison. He's done that hamstring. We think looks like a hamstring. He's clutching at the back of his leg. And
2: it looked low down too.
0: Couldn't even move. Like, he couldn't walk. He needed help getting carried off. That's a big moment for the back end of the Titans season. You know, trying to build on that spine that we've been speaking about the last couple of weeks. It's going so well. Big moment there, and disappointing for the Titans.
1: Yeah, there was a host of them. I think I just liked the way that the Warriors played today, to be honest.
0: Yeah,
1: I thought just executing it. I thought they really executed a game plan. It looked to me that they tried to actually get out of their middle forward bash up and played one wider and played around that four man, made those middles for the Titans move a lot, and I thought they got the rewards for that in the back end of the game when we saw Tamara Martin throw that big show and go and go straight through off the back of Tino. I thought that all those things where they built a lot of fatigue, it was around their game plan and to really dominate teams in the back end of games. And it's easy to go in at half time, you know, we'll get out to a handsome lead and put the cue in the rack. They kept playing footy. Like, we saw line break after line break when they're out to the lead. I thought that was all part of their game plan.
0: Yeah.
2: Put your foot down with confidence. Bendix Brakes, now the game sealer for Loctite adhesives beyond the bond. Well, this one was pretty much sealed early.
0: It was sealed early, but I thought the big moment, the real nail in the coffin was the Brimson Symbian into it. Tamari's first try I think it made it 36 or something. Like, again, the game was probably gone half time. But that was just a nail in the coffin where I thought AJ was probably unlucky to be sin-binned. And they scored the Warriors with Tamari Martin slicing through for his first was, the nail in the coffin for me.
2: Loctite, fast, strong and reliable adhesives.

0: kids down here too, down the other side.
1: Good hit by security too.
0: Yeah, they've done well.
2: But I bet they'll be getting their money's worth today, security.
0: So will the stadium. 20 grand they're up to.
1: Yeah.
0: For fines.
2: Yeah.
1: I wonder where those fines go to.
0: I reckon straight to the CEO's pocket.
1: Straight to the Titans.
0: He wrote that down. Yeah, Steve Mitchell.
2: Yeah. Mate, my love at the moment was the Mexican Wave. How good was it?
0: Oh, yeah, I got involved in that one.

0: fan of the Mexican wave. Underrated. Yeah,
1: underrated.
0: Underspoken about.
2: What do they call the Mexican wave in Mexico? Is it just the wave?
0: Mexican wave.
2: Never miss a moment of footy with McDelivery. The most kilometres on the ground, let's chat running metres. Who stood out and who is going to need a good night's sleep tonight? For OMF, better sleep for better recovery at the home of mattresses, bedroom, and bedding and furniture. The big meter eaters this afternoon, Jared Croker.
1: Well, it had to be our man. We've already touched on him. CNK, Chancey Bukukstar, 22 carries for 245 metres.
2: Yeah, decent day out.
1: 83 post-contact metres, 5 tackle breaks, a line break, offloads, 3 try saves. He will sleep very well tonight. And knowing him, he'll eat very well, and then he'll sleep very well, the big fella.
0: I liked how James Fisher-Harris went around about the halfbacks.
2: Yeah.
0: I liked how they, you know, because I remember when I started playing, I had Bo Scott trying to rip my face off. So it's good to see young halfbacks copping the same treatment. I like that. So James Fisher-Harris on Zane Harrison. I liked it.
1: He didn't back down either, Zane.
2: Now we need a nominee for Try of the Year for Beaumont's for Bathroom Wear. Thank you. Beaumont's, where bathrooms begin. Try of the Year nomination.
0: I think it'd have to be Tavita Harris's try on the back of the Lofa-Kan Pereira.
1: Yeah.
0: I mean, there was some brilliant footy in there, wasn't there? But I thought that one stood out to me.
1: Yeah, I think I agree.
2: Beaumont's, where bathrooms begin. Ticking down on the post-match show. We've got a minute and a half to go. So time to go around the grounds. 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Game coming up in just a moment's time is the Panthers and the Raiders in Mudgee. And then later on tonight, the Broncos face the Knights with, the Knights battling for a top 8 spot. The Broncos season all but done after a pretty tortured premiership defence in season 2026. We better start wrapping up. Jared Croker, thank you for your company this afternoon.
1: Jacko.
2: A fantastic effort. It's been a ripper day. Moses Mbai.
0: Jacko, how do you think the M1's going, mate? You got a big drive ahead of you.
2: I've got to get up to Suncorp to do
0: listeners. You got another game where Jacko is heading up for SEMQ.
1: Yeah.
0: To call the Broncos game, and he's got to battle the M1. Can anyone get him a police escort from
2: might need a helicopter.
0: A helicopter, yeah.
2: Ipswich Jets, their helicopter spare you?
0: Mate,
2: you got the keys to it, Moses?
0: Our helicopter's made of paper mache. It's about as far as we go.
1: There, Jacko.
2: Got Andrew McCulloch, the chainsaw.
1: Chainsaw, good man.
2: So he's going to have a good night on Broncos radio, so hopefully we can get up there in time. We're meant to be on air at 7, so pray for me, boys.
1: Chainsaw, hopefully
2: the M1 gods are in my favour. That's all we've got time for tonight from Cbus Super Stadium. Thank you for your company.

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0: It takes something special to go the distance, like All Blacks legend Sir Colin Meads. 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
10: The All Blacks have got their 44. I guess we start with Adi Savia. The reason given for his late arrival with the squad is he's had a huge workload, as Dave Rennie attested to yesterday in the press conference, which is fair enough. You probably want to make sure that he is rearing to go for those test matches. And there's enough leaders and experience in that squad to cover for your captain. But were you surprised that he'd been given a breather, given the magnitude of this series, that the guy that you've named as captain, and this wouldn't have been a decision they made last week, this has probably been in the planning right from the get-go, surprised that he won't be with the squad on the plane when they depart for the Republic?
11: Yeah, it was probably a little bit of a surprise, if I'm honest, Sumo, but, you know, hearing it and seeing what he's been up to for the last couple of years, you know, Japan, he was very influential over there and big. And, and just watching him throughout this test series too, like he was in the thick of everything and his body would have been battered and bruised. So, sure. Yeah, probably surprised, but I think it's probably a great decision and a great call knowing that, you know, you want to, yes, the midweek games are important, but would Artie have played those midweek games? Definitely not, probably. So you get him for the test matches and you ensure he's fresh and he's ready to rip in. Like his body will be thanking him last couple of weeks of recovery. So yeah, that probably is a good decision for the ABs and it allows other players to give it an opportunity as well. We get a look at an Ethan Blackadder

0: recalled into this All Black side. And I love the theme that is consistently spoken about with Dave Rennie and all of this coaching staff. They want physically fit athletes that can go for long periods and work their absolute butts off. And that's Ethan Blackadder. Yeah, probably. If his body is fit and able, and his body has let him down last couple of years.
1: He feels like he's constantly being recalled from injury, doesn't he, Ethan Blackadder? Yeah. And I do. He'd have no luck at all if he didn't have bad luck. But, I know he's been there, done that, and I'm a big believer in what he offers a team. He is gritty. He is flinty. He is aggressive. He's what the team is about now under Rennie, and he's been trusted by two other All Black coaches as well. Yeah. The question mark is, can he hold together on what is going to be a very physical tour?
0: I definitely hope so. If you're a young athlete, you're a young rugby player in this country, I would have a huge emphasis on your engine and your ability to work extremely hard. Do the things that you talk about a lot, Sumo, that is not on camera, but it's off camera, and it's getting yourself into position and working extremely hard. If you're if you don't work hard for your teammates and you're not getting yourself into good positions, you're probably going to struggle to get into the squad. And I think that's probably the reason why Ethan Blackadder has made it. Great stories coming out though, Sumo, like Simisi Tupou-Taloa. That is a wonderful, remarkable story. And I spoke about it yesterday. I remember this kid. I spotted him when he was playing for the Stags. Like, who's this guy? Yeah. Okay, he's got a bit of game. He's got a bit of swagger. He's got a bit of something about him. Now we've seen him with Moana and heard a story yesterday that the Stags actually funded his trip up to Super Rugby, to Moana Pacifica, to give him a chance to elevate himself. So remarkable story floating about this young kid and Josh Jacob. Now, I didn't see that one coming, Sumo. Joshy Jacob. And loved the emotional video that was released yesterday and what it meant to him and his family. And Joshy Jacob didn't predict it, didn't expect it, and now he's going on the greatest rivalry tour to South Africa. Awesome.
1: Yeah. I was surprised they wanted to take another 10 for all reasons outlined last week. I thought they still had Boanga on the hook there. If a 10 went down, gave them the opportunity to say, we need a 10. He's our guy. Please, pretty pleased with the cherry on top. But, you know, they've given Jacob a shot. Pretty cool for that kid. You know, once again, someone who can cover a couple of positions in the back line as well, Josh Jacob. Yep. Is that us from now on? You got to play 10 and 15?
0: I think so. If I'm a young kid that's a gun first fullback, I'll be asking my coaches, give me a crack in number 10, please, because I know it's going to count for a lot going forward. But Josh Jacob, like, he fulfilled a role for the Chiefs this year. Like,

0: potentially they might have taken another halfback from, but yeah. From all my understanding is Leroy Carter is a genuine option to cover nine, which I was like, wow. Okay. So that says that, that there's three halfbacks. Kyle Preston's going to probably play all the games against the Super Rugby sides or the URC sides. So, where does that leave? One of them might cover bench option or that Leroy Carter might start and then go onto the bench. So there's a lot of permutations with it, but all in all, Sumo, very, very, very happy. I watched him on Inarua train a couple of weeks ago when I watched the Steamers, and he was bouncing around and he was looking agile, he was looking quick, he was looking fast. So yeah, all in all, very, very feel for Jamie Hanna, a young guy, Jamie Hanna, played against the French, did everything was asked from. I thought he played outstanding too, but just in the end of it, a guy called Fabian Holland comes back and there's no room left for him.
1: Yeah, I mean, there's always going to be unlucky stories or stories where you think to yourself, oh, geez, that would have been a tough phone call. I mean, the one that I think a lot of people will resonate with is Duplessis Karifi.
0: Yeah.
1: Once again, had a whale of a season, as we all know. And Dave Rennie said yesterday, we talk about versatility. Now, we may as well not bother now because that's the blueprint, isn't it? Because, it was interesting to hear Dave Rennie say, effectively, the fact that Duplessis Karifi plays one position has counted against him when you think of the others. And he said, Adi Savia, Peter Larkai, Luke Jacobson, Anton Signer, all of them can play two, three positions in the loose forward trio versus Duplessis Karifi, who's an out-and-out fetcher. And I felt really sorry for him. I feel sorry for him as a person because you know how hard he works and how passionate he is. But you also think to yourself, we've spoken so much about the 10-15 versatility, utility factor. Now you're looking at a loose forward trio where you're saying, well, we're throwing the book out on that too.
0: Mm.
1: You could be the best seven in the country, but if you can't play eight, good to us. It's a staggering decision in my eyes, and I'm not suggesting it's the wrong decision. It's just amazing to see taking a position that has been so important to the history of New Zealand rugby as the seven, the open side flanker position has been, and now saying, look, we need more. We need more from you.
0: Do you know what Dupes could lean on, Sumo? There is nothing in his game or nothing in his mind that he should be disappointed. Like, he played extremely well. This is nothing against him and the way that he played. Like, he was best on park probably for the majority of the season for the Hurricanes, and how influential, such a leader in amongst that group. So I think you could hold your head up high, Dupes. I know that's probably not what you want to hear. You want to be there. You want to be, putting that black jersey on. But for Dupes, proud man, well respected amongst his peers, I'll be looking for him and that Wellington Lions team to making a statement there. And Dave Rennie spoke about it yesterday. He wouldn't be surprised if there isn't any injuries. There's probably going to be moments where he might be called upon. Now, I will be concerned if there is some injuries in the loose forwards over there, and I probably wouldn't be surprised if it happened and then he isn't called. Now then we start asking questions. Where does that leave Dupes? What is he going to do? We've seen it with Adam Dewey and people getting a little bit disgruntled. Are they going to shoot off and chase all the other opportunities? But all in all, Sumo, great squad. Love it. Siali Loaki, someone that probably wasn't on my radar too, but really looking forward to seeing what he's able to produce. And George Bell.
1: Can we have a shout out to Whopper McIntosh here as well? Because, he's got a lot of front rowers in that Hurricanes side now. He's worked hard with them. And I know that they've had other coaches as well, but isn't it staggering to see the Hurricanes front rowers when you go through Safua Amua, Xavier Numia, Tyrell, obviously, now Siali Loaki. And Puliasitosi as well. It's pretty cool to see.
0: Yeah, he should be bloody proud too. One thing I love about them, Sumo, is they're a very mobile pack. They play hard. They play fierce. They play fair too. But the biggest improvement I've seen with the Hurricanes, and it's probably been a part of their makeup for

0: Well, the last decade, and probably some the reasons why they just set piece. You know, hasn't really been dominant enough. Warner Dunes was great this year. Lineout was functioning really, really well. Suffolmore was on another level. So they had to set piece lockdown. But now we're seeing their expansion, their skill level, the way that they play the game suits the way that the All Blacks play the game. And I think that's a huge part of their success and why it's, you know, been flowing on into this All Black selection. So, yeah, massive shout out to Jamie McIntosh. I thought he was great.
1: We've had some big highs in New Zealand sport over the last couple of weeks or so, haven't we?
0: Yeah.
1: Highs that we've both got on board. We've both let the adrenaline through. We've got excited. We've allowed our inner fans to come out. And you've been thinking about that moment yesterday morning just after I left the studio having told you that someone would win a gold medal. And I've got no credit for that, by the way, I noticed. But you've been thinking about Zoe Hobbs.
0: Oh, just remarkable, Sumo. Like, got the footage in front of me and there's plenty of replays coming through just about that moment yesterday morning, just before we finished our show and Zoe Hobbs and just the remarkable journey and her being so open and honest about that moment and being told that she can't and she did, you know, being told that 100 metres is too hard, it's too competitive, so you should probably try another event. And she just said, well, stuff that, I'm going to prove you all wrong and go out there and produce the run of her life, like everything about that race, the conditions, where it was, you know, having to get into the final, just buttoning off in the semi-final and, you know, just giving the opposition a little inkling. Yeah, maybe you might be quicker, but just getting in the minds, playing mind games and getting to the final race and producing the race of her life. Not only winning gold, but doing a PB, national record, 10.93. Imagine if the conditions were on her side. Could we have seen a low tens? Well, it doesn't really matter because she's a gold medal winner, and the first in New Zealand history to do it.

0: is in awe, like the emotions on her face. She's crying, she's in tears. The whole lead up to it too, and I have to give a massive shout out to Te Ōrere Piwhairangi. He's doing a lot of content creating for social media, and he's, you know, showing us a real deeper understanding of Zoe Hobbs and the work that she does, and an up close look at, you know, some of the things that she's done. So, mate, I just really, you talk about the Comm Games, and yesterday was a day for the wahine. Not only Zoe Hobbs, you got Lauren Bruce, who we've got coming up on the show, silver medal in the hammer throw, and how amazing that was. You got the 3x3 basketballers winning bronze over Jamaica just not so long ago. Your Erica Fairweather, who's dominating in the pool. So, you know, it's just an awesome moment to sit back and reflect, and I'm listening and I'm watching one of the greatest of all time, Dame Sophie Pascoe, wax lyrics on Sky TV at the moment. So, just a massive shout out to everyone that is over there competing, and in particular, Zoe Hobbs. And you can only imagine what this has done, not only for her confidence, her belief, but going forward, what else she can achieve in the 100 meters.
1: Yeah, it's a pretty cool story. I mean, I remember getting told that I shouldn't run the 100 metres, and I listened. I didn't. And, look how my life's turned out. So if only I had said to them, look, don't underestimate me. I might be chunky, but, if you train me right, I could be there. I could be there lining up in Glasgow in 30
0: years'
1: time.
0: I don't want to get ahead of myself, Sumo, but you look at the way that she did it.
1: You could beat Zoe Hobbs?
0: No, I'm not. There's no way I could beat Zoe Hobbs. I did run 11.1 and bare feet at high school, but that's okay. We won't go there. And I did beat, this guy that was training for it. But that's okay. We won't even go there. But you look at the conditions, the way that she did it, and you running a national record. Imagine
1: and
0: where
1: an
0: she
1: area
0: can go.
1: Record.
0: You imagine where she can go now. Like, the future. I'm not saying she's going to go to the Olympics and beat the best of the best, but knowing that she can run quick in all conditions, and how training in New Zealand, up in Auckland, in horrible North Shore conditions, rain, hail, sunshine, whatever it is, no matter what is thrown at Zoe Hobbs in and around the globe, she's going to be competitive. Now, I think this was going to do so much for her, and more's on the horizon for young Zoe Hobbs, who's been chomping away for a wee while now.
1: And, again, what does it say about those who write these events off, who look down their nose at the Commonwealth Games and say, it doesn't mean anything, it's not a World Champs, it's not an Olympic Games. For Zoe Hobbs, that is the singular highlight of her athletic life.
0: She's a gold medal, Comm Games 100-meter sprint winner. The only person in New Zealand who could say that.
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0: Righty-o. Is that Huey Lewis in the news?
1: It is.
0: Wow. And we always reminds me of American Psycho.
2: New segment.
0: We're
2: going back in time. And
3: Back to the future.
4: You right, Izzy?
0: No. None of us, by the way, we don't know anything about this, is it?
5: Sumo's got access to the internet here again, so no, he'll probably go reload PGA Champions.
0: It's not a game.
2: It's not a quiz.
0: It's not a quiz.
2: It's not knowledge-based.
0: Okay, it's not knowledge-based.
5: Well, thank goodness.
4: You can't cheat on this one.
2: No. So we've got a bit of a... I don't know what you call it. A system.
0: I hope you know what you call it because it's your game.
2: Yeah.
5: System.
2: Yeah.
5: I don't roll with systems, but anyway.
2: We put all the rundowns from the shows. We got folders with the files. And I thought, I was having a look all the way back. I thought we'd bring up some
5: Not
2: stuff.
5: My fair show.
0: What is your life like?
2: I thought, yeah. Don't ask that question. I thought we'd bring up some stuff from
5: when
2: we first started.
0: Clear history.
2: And I don't mind reminiscing. And for the inaugural edition of this segment, we're going back to the Scotty Ulls days and the show's infancy. Baz and Izzy. And Iz.
0: What is this about? Baz and Izzy.
2: This first clip is.
0: Back in time.
2: Might make you realize that not only have you got slightly better at talking.
5: Oh, my God.

0: But a fair bit of time has passed since you started.
1: Mm. Had a great day yesterday, actually, after I got off the show, and it was raining here, it was snowing, so just really kids are away at daycare, so I thought, we'll just do a few chores around the house. So today, it's a bit of a different day. I've got the kids at home all day, so after this, I'll be busy at home. It is terrible weather, so I want to know, anyone out there that's got, you know, have these days with their kids at home, if you've got any things I could do with them at home, any games, anything I can do,
2: wow,
1: give us a text, 8833. Because I've lost for choices, really. It's tough. My kids are 3 and 4, so they make a hell of a mess around the whole house. They destroy everything. Why do kids think it's cool to get every single toy out and spread it around the entire house? I don't know what it is. These kids just make a hell of a mess.
0: So has anything changed?
3: Were you still drunk then?
0: In 5 years?
2: Jeez, I sounded dusty, didn't I? I was thinking, wow, what is that guy? I tend to think I'm still authentic dagger. Mm. Maybe a little bit of polish, Cameron. Don't ever do that again, Robbie. Don't.

0: That was back in August 10th, 2021. And now a week later, actually, August 17th, 2021, actually the day that the second nationwide lockdown was announced. And the day before, I had my proper first proper panelling shift here, thrown in the deep end as solo producer for Staffy, having never done it before, thanks to close contacts. That's how I started here, but that's another story. A certain test match had just concluded between England and India at Lord's. India declared with a couple of sessions to go on the final day, leaving England 270-odd for win and to win. And for obvious reasons, I thought the man himself, Brendan McCullum's thoughts on the match were particularly interesting.
1: Cover this amazing test match. It's just unfolded over in England Bears. Pretty exciting things over there. I want to ask you this, mate. India dangled the carrot and left them 271 runs to win. Just after lunch, what's your mindset going into that game, mate? And obviously they couldn't get there in the end.
2: Well, it's a good question, bro, because it was actually a really forward approach from India and also from their captain, Virat Kohli. And then, mate, they just folded like a deck of cards, mate, the English top order. They just crumbled at the home of cricket. The batting was woeful.
1: They just can't bat.
2: Well, Joe Root can bat. Joe Root's a gun. The rest of them just seem betwixt and between, mate.
0: Yeah. So the future England coach's thoughts on England. And now, on the same day, actually, you had the legend Shane Warne on the show.
3: Wow.
4: Great.
0: And keeping in mind, Baz started with England in June 2022, and this interview was August 2021, I think I might have figured out where Baz got his ideas.
5: England have to decide what they stand for. How do they want to play the game? And under Joe's leadership, it's all a bit too conservative for my liking. I think that's just in their batting order, the way they pick their team. I was very surprised they got rid of Zach Crawley. I think, yeah, he hasn't got the runs that he probably would like. But to leave him out and play Sibley and Burns with their techniques at the top of the order, I just don't see how you could drop Zach Crawley and leave Sibley and Burns in. I just don't see that. So for me, Zach Crawley should be opening the batting for England. He puts pressure on the bowler.
2: Wow.
6: That is straight out of the time machine.
0: Yeah.
4: That was the greatest.
3: It was Shane Ball. It was Shane Ball.
0: Yep, and now good to know a few things haven't changed. And this is when Daisy Dag came onto the show and quizzed Izzy on a couple of important things.
7: Our proposal date and our wedding date.
1: Our proposal date was the 12th of December, 2013. And our wedding, our what, wedding day?
7: Already wrong.
1: Mate, your birthday's the 12th, 13th is Matt.
7: My birthday's the 14th.
1: Oh, that's it.
3: Oh, Jaggy. Well,
4: that's what happens when you have a lot in the space of 2 days. So, come on.
1: Wow.
0: And what about Corey Jane on a couple of key All Blacks outside backs back in September 2021?
8: I like Rico on the left. I just think a bit more time and space with the ball. He just seems to make right decisions out there, and he's dangerous. And I like Will Jordan on the right wing. I just think his ability to score tries, his speed, his skill set is probably better suited out there.
0: So good to know those conversations are still going on.
1: Good.
0: And, that was him about 5 years ago. And maybe could we see a Rico on the left?
6: Hey, could.
0: Over in South Africa.
9: I'd just like to apologise to anyone that started this journey with Israel Dagg all those years ago and had to listen to that slobbery.
3: It was fun. I loved it. This is great fun.
6: Stop apologising for your past.
9: No. I was listening to that. I've come a long way, trust me.
4: I've come a long way. So oh, my God.
0: Well, there you go. With us, we've gone back in time, and there's plenty more where that came from.
6: Oh, my gosh. So, what a great segment.
0: I'm sure we might do that again.
6: This is going to be massively embarrassing for the next 3 months. I can see that. Thank you, Robbie.
0: There's some Scotty clips coming as well.
6: Oh, you don't have to show those.
0: Yeah, okay.
4: Thank goodness.
6: At all? No. Why don't we just we'll leave those for maybe next year?
0: Yeah, right.
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1: Dashed away Little Bros, and Little Bros has won it with 150 to go. Grabbed by Little Bros. Little Bros takes the lead from Arkansas Kid Don Corleone. Little Bros, it's Hayes again. Little Bros, three quarters of a length.
0: Like father, like son. 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
14: Well, let's turn our attention, shall we, to the big appointment that we have seen coming from the day before previously, but it doesn't mean it's any less conversationable. I'm big on Stephen Fleming for England Test Coach.
15: Are you?
14: I'm big on this.
15: Are you? For the Fujitsu?
14: I am really, really eager to see how this plays out. And I tell you, a man who would be just as eager, a man who loves anything to do with a ball being thrown at a bat.
15: And surgical instruments as well.
14: Yes, as well. Oh, your ball thrown at bat, but also, you know, stumps and humans as well is probably more to the case than the bat.
15: Yeah, that's Neil Wagner. And Wags is on the line. Good morning, Wags.
16: G'day, fellas. How are you?
15: Mate, we're good. Flem, coaching England's Test cricket team. Thoughts, please, sir?
16: Well, a little bit surprised.

0: we might just take a bit of a break and, you know, sort of assist. But he gets straight into, I guess, arguably one of the toughest jobs going around the world right now.
1: Yeah, you expect him to go to sleep on all his coins in the vault like Scrooge McDuck.
0: Ah, yeah, something about it. You want more, innit? So, yeah, I'm surprised by it because I don't know the whole process, what would have happened. And look, obviously, with all these leagues, T20 leagues around the world, players have a big say now. They get to, you know, experience these coaches closer than what they ever had before. So no doubt there would have been players probably pushing it as well. But I think also potentially there might have been also candidates who've gone, I don't want this job, no thank you, no matter what. No matter what, what you sharpen on your pencil on the checkbook, but hey, it's a big challenge, and I think to be honest, I think Flynn is a pretty good man to do that job. You know, it's a different beast going obviously from such a long time coaching T20 cricket now and go, you know, do Test cricket, a completely different format. But with so much going on, so much media noise, and you having to control the media more than anything else, plus your players. He's got a massive job at hand, and yeah, I mean, the experience he's got, the knowledge and the calmness he's got, I think, in all fairness, I think it's a really good appointment. And they could easily have gone and chased the emotional side of going, oh, Justin Langer, we want Justin Langer, and, you know, throw the checkbook at it because he's Aussie and he's had success with Australia. But yeah, they probably sat down quite thorough and said, well, listen, we need something who's got the smarts. But, I mean, Baz and Flynn are pretty good mates, so he would have probably given them a good understanding of what's to come.
1: Wags, I mean, you understand. You're a Test cricket specialist, and you know the demands on the game, and you know what it takes out of leaders and what it can take out of coaches. Stephen Fleming, as you mentioned, is a very calm character. He knows the game well, even though he's been in the franchise world. Take nothing away from him. He's a Test cricket skipper. He's one of our finest skippers. I guess you've got to have your leadership group in place too. I'm probably more fascinated, to be honest, with the reappointment, the reappointment of Joe Root as captain. You know Joe, you've played against Joe plenty. What do you make of his appointment, or I guess reappointment as England Test captain?
0: Well, I just don't see anyone else who can do it. That's the first problem. I don't think there's anyone else who can take that leadership. So you're going to have to fall back to someone who's done it before and hope that, you know, they've taken the learnings and experiences and stuff from the past and can grow with it and grow with this team. And also, I think he's seen the good, the bad and the ugly of this team. He's been around.
2: Yes.
0: He's been around the longest. So I think that's the safe bet. And I think starting this job now, you've got to go the safe bet. I don't think you can go punt on horses and score courses and go full out and appoint someone you haven't done before. I think you've got to respect the county game, which has been a big topic over there. I think a lot of guys feel no matter how many runs they score, how many wickets they take, they're just not going to get a look in. I think that's where the first thing comes down. It starts from the grassroots up, where if you have the respect from England cricket and the players and stuff around it, you know, then I think the rest follows and makes a guy like Joe Root's job a hell of a lot easier. I don't think then you have to try and kill fires and flames, or, you know, try and explain every, I guess, situation and scenario that you do, have to try and explain it. So, yeah, I think, you know, like I said, Flynn is one of those guys, as soon as he walks in the room, he's well-respected and everyone knows, you know, the calibre of the guy, so I think he's a good guy for it. But, yeah, like you mentioned, the leadership is where it's important. You need to get that leadership, and it's not just your captain, it's the senior players and people around it, which England has now not really got a lot of. There's not really a lot of senior players. The players have been around. There's guys actually haven't played that much county cricket, so they're learning on the international stage. So you need to get a core group of players that's going to drive, you know, the, I guess, not just the team culture what you want, but the bigger picture that you want to achieve. They've got to drive it with you.
3: Oh, well, you know the English media and cricket fans, Wags. I'm sure they'll give them a really big, long grace period with that. But when a coach goes, when the captain goes, and they were so ingrained into the style of what the England cricket team was playing, when it's a reset like this, the players who have kind of been there throughout, is it hard for them to go, right, I need to understand what we're doing now? Is it an easy situation to play in where you go, right, we've got the new tactics, we can go with it? How much adjustment will be needed?
0: Well, it's only been, four or so odd years, but, you know, you got to look at it and go, you know, sometimes when you had a coach for seven, probably 8 years, sort of the likes we had with Mike Hess and Gary Steed, then it's a bit of adapting that first little period. It's sort of quite

that big change that you're trying to get used to and get on the same page again and find your feet. But when it's been so quick and there's been so much going on, I think a reset is just finding your feet quickly and then, I guess, buying into the bigger picture. I don't think it's too much. I think, like I said, good luck. It's a hell of a job to go into. I think, there's so much talk around there and the English media. I mean, the whole decision is driven by the media pretty much. And as soon as they, don't get their way or their say, they get someone fired and pushed out. It's pretty easy and brutal over there. But in hindsight, you look at what Brendan created, what he did. He did create something where English cricket knee testing was dying completely. They didn't really play any good cricket and then sort of had some success. But I think the onus comes down always in the

0: And I mean, you know, Baz is a pretty relaxed guy. He loves the socialness of it and enjoying a bit of golf and a drink to have that, I guess, team camaraderie and a team gelling together. But when you abuse the system, it's ultimately up to the players. I mean, Baz isn't sitting 12 o'clock in the evening in a pub in London. I mean, I think, the Black Caps enjoy having a beer and having, celebrate a test win, but no one goes out after midnight in, I guess, one of the biggest cities in the world. You're asking for trouble. And, and those decisions come from your leadership group and it comes from the players within. So, you know, no matter what the coach does, I think sometimes you give a little string and it gets abused by players. You sort of need to point the finger back at yourself and find a way. So there's something else, I think, in that group that's going on at the moment. And that's going to be the toughest thing, I guess, to try and sort, I guess, and have, the same, success out of Wags, your consistent success out of it.
1: Neil Wagner joining us. Hey, Wags, thanks so much, mate. Short and sharp with you today, but we really appreciate your thoughts and some salient points made by you as always, buddy. Have a great day today. Thanks, Matt.
0: Thanks, guys. Everyone.
1: See you, Wags.
2: Sport Nation, the Kiwi voice of sport.
1: A big talking point is Auckland FC and a brand new coach, and Nick Becker, CEO, joins us. Nick, lovely to have you on the show. Good morning, mate.
3: Morning, boys. How you doing?
1: We're doing really well. I'm sure you're feeling pretty happy to have settled on the right candidate for the job. Can you tell us a bit about the new gaffer?
3: Yeah, absolutely. No, we're really happy, and it was a, to be honest, it's a pretty long, extensive process that we went through. We talked to a lot of people, but Pedro Moreira joins us. He's been in Portugal for the post his stint in Uzbekistan, but the guy's got a great pedigree in European clubs. He comes with a whole bunch of, quite fresh, global ideas into the A-League, which is really exciting. He's worked at some big clubs. He's worked at FC Porto. He came up through the Portuguese, coached a lot of the youth players there, and all of that kind of golden sort of Portuguese generation, as well as has sort of he's worked with. It was also at Shakhtar Donetsk, AS Roma. He's going to come in. He's going to play like we like to play, an exciting, attacking, sort of football on the front foot. We want to score a lot of goals. We want to win a lot of trophies still. So nothing's changed on the winning side, but I think we'll have some new and fresh ideas in there. And the good thing is, also, Scott, is that we've balanced him with a bit of local knowledge. So Luke Cassidy, who was our OFC coach and second assistant for Steve Corica, has now stepped up to the assistant plate and will be kind of bringing that really, really important kind of local knowledge as well.
1: I guess one thing that has changed, Nick, is the fact that there are salary cap restrictions in the A-League, which is something that that Pedro is going to have to get used to as well. A lot of coaches who come into the A-League, can battle with the system at play here. How do you navigate that particular issue?
3: Yeah, it is true, but I think it's also true that it's the same for everyone. And I think that's where, the experience of Terry McFlynn, our football director, Luke, who's going to be his assistant, who knows how to navigate the salary cap, that's going to be really important in supporting him. But the reality is we've still got a very strong squad. We're going to be there and thereabouts again in this season coming. I saw it against, although we went down 2-0 to Spurs, the quality that we had on the pitch, what was really exciting for me was some really, really good young players. And I think what the changes to the salary cap are, and they're not huge. I mean, effectively what we've got is we've got a slightly bigger salary cap now, but we've got fewer positions outside of that cap. So we used to have four, now we've got two. But that's the same for everyone, so that's fine. And I think what it does do is it encourages the clubs, and certainly has worked with us, to bring through young, exciting talent and see if they've got what it takes to perform on the big stage.
4: Nick, it's Sam here. Look, there's no question that the CV for Pedro is seriously impressive, but how much opportunity does he ever to stamp his mark on the team? How many spots are vacant? How much movement can he do or change within the roster to get the type of players he wants?
3: Yeah, well, the recruitment side of things is a combination between the head coach and the football director anyway, and Terry sort of held off. We've probably got two more players to bring into the squad, which, isn't huge, but I think one of those is one of those players is a visa spot, so there will be a significant kind of player in the squad, or hope to be. And I think the biggest impact Pedro's going to make, not necessarily bringing in personality, he's seen the squad, he's really impressed by it, really likes it.

0: is more his playing style and those kind of ideas he's going to bring from working with some of the big coaches that he's worked with and his own ideas and that kind of like, you know, what he's been immersed in the sort of wave after wave of football tactics that have changed the game globally. He's been right at the forefront of it, and so I think he brings in, that's what he's going to do, and he'll stamp his mark on the style that we play.
1: Nick, just changing subject slightly, but last Sunday, a record football crowd in New Zealand as your Auckland FC went up against Spurs. Can you just take us inside your mind, being there, seeing that come to fruition and seeing the size of that crowd? Did that surprise even you? I know you're the most ambitious man for the club, but did that surprise you to see how many fans wanted to be a part of that?

0: You know, it surprised me that 40,000, over 40,000 turned up on such a wet and windy day.
1: Yeah,
0: and
1: right.
0: You know, there's, Aucklanders have got a bit of a reputation as fair weather fans, but they really showed that to be wrong last weekend. No, I was, that's exactly what we want to be doing, right? In the preseason, we want to be playing the big teams. We want to be going overseas ourselves. Bringing someone like Spurs down to Auckland was a huge coup for us, but it was also a huge thing for the whole football community and for sports fans in Auckland. And it also shows that, you know, like kind of major events, whether they're football or other codes or concerts, they really work for the city. And it's something that we should be really pushing hard to see more of, you know, as a collective. We know that our grand final, I'm sure that the Spurs match did something similar. I know that 9,000 people came from outside Auckland into Auckland for that game. So our grand final generated over $2.5 million in economic value for the city. So something like that Spurs game probably did more. And we need to see where that value is. It's something that's great because, you know, Auckland is a proud of their city. They get to show it off. It gets a global platform. You know, Spurs has got tens of millions of followers across their socials, and they're sharing content of their time in Auckland, and people are standing up and noticing it. So it can only be good for us. It's great for the club. It's great for the city, and we'd love to see more of it.
1: Nick, is there a coaching pathway system coming through for, I mean, obviously you can't deny the credentials of either of those coaches that you've had in the head coaching role, Steve, and on to Pedro, as well as great to see, you know, Luke being brought through the system from Pro League and up as well. But as far as New Zealand coaches working to find the next ones to hopefully one day have a New Zealander at the helm?
0: Absolutely, and it's a really good question, because one of the things that we've identified is, you know, there's the need for player pathways, but there's also the need for coaching pathways. It's the reality is there's not a huge number of Kiwi coaches who are ready to step up to the plate, and that's, you know, down to a large range of factors. You know, New Zealand's only had one professional team for the last 17 years. With Wellington, we came in, doubled that, and have created a whole bunch of new opportunities for coaches that simply weren't there beforehand. So we've got a policy to bring New Zealand coaches into our development squad, into our reserve team, make sure that if they're not at the head coach position, they're in that assistant role. Same with the sort of sports science side and that kind of performance side of developing Kiwis here, because, you know, like, even it's not just a problem with the coaches, it's also across the performance side with the trainers. You know, they're all used to kind of rugby and rugby league. There's not that many actual world-class football trainers here who are such an essential part of the game as well. You know, you can have the best coach, but if his players are all slow and unfit, that they're not going to be able to do much. So, there's a lot of work to do, and we're certainly playing our part. We're also working with New Zealand Football to kind of look at how we can kind of help upskill local clubs and integrate ourselves into that kind of national pathway as well.
2: Head coach settled for you, mate, which is great news. But also, you mentioned Luke and the OFC team. What are the next stages there too? Because we've got to consider it's not just about the A-League for this club.
0: No, it's you know, the world. Since we won the OFC, we're now obviously champions of Oceania, and we actually go to Jeddah in Saudi Arabia in a few weeks' time, on the later in August. A game there on the 26th of August against the Asian champions. So that's a really exciting opportunity for all of our players, and there's a mix of A-League and some of the OFC squad who will be travelling for that. And then the OFC kicks off again in January 27, but that squad will come together. So we'll have to, obviously with Luke moving into the A-League men's squad, we'll have to bring in a new head coach for that. We'll do a whole new recruitment of, majority of the players will be fresh. And a lot of them will come through our reserves team and hopefully some of our development centre players as well. So that idea of promotion and bringing players up through that pathway is really working well for us. Last season we had, I think it was something like 9 players who played for our reserves team, our OFC team and our A-League men's team, in terms of that kind of progression is already there.
2: Wonderful to see, Nick, and looking forward to catching up at some stage soon, buddy. Thanks for joining us this morning, giving us your time, and best of luck as the season approaches.
0: Cheers, guys. Great to chat.
2: Thanks, mate. So Nick Becker, CEO of Auckland FC, with a new coach, Pedro Moreira, out of Portugal, who will be joining the club, taking over from Steve Corica. Interesting times ahead, Phil.

0: Auckland FC. And as Nick mentioned, the salary cap exemptions have been decreased from 4 to 2, which is going to have an impact on their ability to attract talent. And Steve Corica, obviously able to make the most of that as maiden coach for the club. But Pedro Moreira with different challenges. He and Terry McFlynn with some work to do.
1: Yeah, look, I don't want to write off Pedro in the slightest, but I think that the players, say, within the A-League or already within those circles who move in between clubs, Auckland would have stayed quite an attractive proposition for a number of years to come because of the achievements in these first two seasons with Corica there.
0: Yes.
1: Without him, they need to now get in a position where they are going to check out how he's going to sit. Will it work out well? I don't know, it's a very important year, I think, for Auckland FC.
2: Mornings with Rick and Chappie.
3: It's not a bad shout, is it?
4: I've got
3: something I'd like to throw in there, potentially. Otago, 12.5 is the line. $1.90 against the Southland Stags.
4: Take 13 plus, wouldn't you?
3: Well, you can take both because they'll be paying the exact same thing.
4: Although, well, could be worth investigating it, actually.
3: I'll tell you right

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0: 18 and a half minutes after 12 o'clock. This is the Saturday session. You're not poo-pooing this,
1: are
0: you?
1: No, B.
0: No, B.
1: Yeah.
0: B.
1: Yeah. Simple
0: That's times. Him being positive by B.
2: I am overdoing it on my first show. The Huck.
0: Oh, I feel like you
2: long?
0: Are pandering
2: Three
0: him.
2: Years. 3 years, the Huck had. What do you call this?
0: I think you are pandering to him a little bit
1: no,
0: too
1: should
0: much.
1: He's very happy with it, B.
0: Yeah.
1: Gee, these were simpler times for Michael, weren't they?
0: Weren't they just? All right. Without any further ado, should we move into it, ladies and gents? Boys and girls. It's time. Time to fire some shots. Time for the good, the bad, and the ugly of the sporting week. Fair to say we are united with good this week.
1: Yes.
0: We were all a little bit sceptical 7 days ago. Oh, how much is the Commonwealth Games going to capture our imagination? How much are we going to love it? Maybe we haven't watched all 10 sports religiously, Graham, fair to say?
1: No, I mean, again, I think most people would have watched more track and field than

0: any other sport.
1: But there were certainly some great moments, including your one big thing from the sporting week just earlier today.
0: Exactly.
1: Pole vaulter extraordinaire. Roll tape, Eliza McCartney, back on top.
2: It's a gold medal for Eliza McCartney.
3: That smile we remember so well from Rio when she picked up bronze at the Olympics. She's got herself a gold and an even bigger smile over in Glasgow. Eliza McCartney in the pole vault. Amazing scenes here. Imogen Errors picking up the bronze as well. And Olivia McTaggart coming in fourth. Two fourths for her now.
1: Yeah, brilliant stuff. That's audio courtesy of Sky Sport. TJ is a very, very well-rounded individual.
0: He is.

0: on the dice. Superb. Now, Maya, you have a special attachment to the second part of our Good for the Week. You've trained alongside this guy, and you know the effort he puts in.
1: Mate, pretty incredible. Like, I can only do one sport, let alone multiple events. So the fact that this one absolutely pulled it out of his bum cheeks to come 10 miles away, I'm just fascinated by the bloke.
0: It's Lewis Clairbert in his number one event, his boss event, bossing the 400-metre medley.
2: So Lewis Clairbert of New Zealand looks like he's going to win this 400 medley. He successfully defends his title on the 400 medley. He also already did it on the 200 fly. Great swimming on the 4am as well. The 2 fly 4am double. He did it 4 years ago in Birmingham. He's done exactly the same again. Lewis Clairbert of New Zealand wins.
3: Yeah, mate, it's a pretty awesome feeling. You know, after the a big 12 months of, you know, moving countries and then not sort of really knowing where I'm at. You know, I've had a great season, and to come with the silver, one better than 4 years ago, can't complain.
0: Can't complain. Wellington bias too, right?
4: Is he from Wellington still?
0: Oh, we always claim him, right?
4: Okay, right. That's what we do, isn't it?
0: Very tough. He's only been up north a couple of years, mate. At least we forget.
4: And then Melbourne, yeah.
0: Right. And Bryce, you're an Australian, mate. Claim him and everyone who's walked into Wellington. As we continue our gold rush moments that have pleased us so much, very selfishly, I was so thrilled with this. I missed it live. When I heard, I rushed back to go watch. A guy's lit up the tinny house, as I've called them over the years. I was lucky enough to commentate his gold at on the Gold Coast in 2018. I must admit, I didn't have high expectations from David Litty. Luckily, him and Trish and his team, Tina rather, his coach and team, have very high expectations as he lifted it all the way to another gold, this time in the 110 kg plus division of the Commonwealth Games.
5: It all comes down to this man. Can he do it? For the win.
6: Receiving the haka is a dream for us, you know. As kids in New Zealand, we want to do something cool so we can receive a haka. So I've been fortunate enough to come out here and snag me a gold medal. Thank you. I appreciate every single one of you for the support. And this is the story of to never give up. You come into this competition and the only thing you need to do is put your best foot forward. So I encourage you guys, give everything you do a go. Give it the best you can.
0: Great advice, mate. He's another one with a million-dollar smile.
4: He is. And those arms, wow. You know how there's an expression when you criticise a football goalkeeper, you say he's got hands like feet. Well, this guy's got arms like legs.
0: Yeah,
4: it's just massive.
0: I just love weightlifting. It's just such a fascinating sport, isn't it?
4: It is, yeah.
0: So that's two golds and a silver now for David Litty at Commonwealth Games Golds. Commonwealth Games. Congratulations to him. I don't know about you, team. Blinking, you missed it. But the black singlet with the silver fern in a 100-metre final's got my blood boiling. How good was this in the wet from the outside lane? Come on down. Come on down, Zoe Hobbs.
7: And it's Hobbs who's running away with it. And Hobbs is going to take it. It is a goal for New Zealand. Their first at these games in track and field. And she cannot believe it. Twice a world indoor finalist at 60 metres, and she won it out of the blocks. Amy Hunt was moving fastest of all in the last 50, but she couldn't catch the Kiwi. What a moment for New Zealand. Beaten in the semis, but unbeatable in the final. Zoe Hobbs, a national record.
8: Yeah, let's make this a tribute to little Zoe, who was the sprinter who, I mean, it's a non-traditional sport in New Zealand. I don't think anyone would have expected me to walk away with a gold medal in the 100 metre, let alone any colour of medal. So, I really just need to let it sink in.
0: Yeah, amazing stuff. Absolutely amazing stuff.
4: She's from the Necky. She's used to the rain.

0: Now.
1: They're bred tough there.
0: Yeah. Well, you know, she's so good out of the box always is. Mm. But it's about 40 metres in, 40, 50 metres in. So hold on. This is a legitimate chance here.
1: Mm. I never thought I would see a New Zealander get a gold.
0: At 100 metres?
1: At 100 metres.
0: No, absolutely not. And if only we kept Eddie Sai and Ketia, we could have had finalists in both men's and women's.
1: Yeah.
0: I think he finished sixth. Anyway, that was the goods. We salute all our gold medalists and thank you so much for the great memories. More, please, because we're greedy. We're greedy SOBs, aren't we, Just? Hopefully, coming via netball, we'll talk to Myra about that game against England in a moment or two. Right, we go from the good to the bad.

0: sport they watch and love.
1: Are you crying, Greg?
0: Will not change. Strengthening the commercial side of the game is the natural next step in this evolution. So we believe that
1: enough.
2: You tried your luck a bit far there, Giovanni.
1: Although in his most recent statement in the last 45 minutes, ladies and gentlemen, they've backed down. They've pulled this. He said our objective, and it will always be, is to unite the world. He has, Graeme, in two instances.
2: Twice within a month.
1: The USA-Belgium game, he united us in the greatest hate watch in all of football.
2: Yeah, we were all Belgians occasion. For 24
1: we were.
2: Hours. Around that.
1: We were all Belgian waffles for the day, weren't we? And he's united the football world in pretty quick order.
2: Yeah.
1: All right, lastly, ugly. Ah, the gentleman's game, Graeme Beasley.
3: This is the local cricketing story creating headlines around the world. Saltburn's second 11 playing in the North Yorkshire and South Durham League have, with a click of the fingers, found themselves in the middle of quite the storm. Now, the allegation is that one of the close infielders is clicking his fingers as the ball goes close to the bat and then into the glass of the wicketkeeper. That leads the umpire to believe that the batter has hit the ball a little edge through to the keeper. The decision is given out, and Saltburn allegedly have an unfair wicket. Now, one online sleuth has looked through recent scorecards and noticed that in one recent game, Saltburn's wicketkeeper took 8 catches. The record in a test match is 7. Make of it all what you will, the club have yet to comment. We've had spot fixing, we've had sandpaper, snapping fingers.
1: You know you're a big deal when BBC's test match special
2: is covering what you do.
1: It's covering.
2: First of all, at last we have a scandal that doesn't involve the word gate.
1: Oh, yeah. The nickname is amazing.
2: The nickname's fantastic.
1: Clicky Ponting.
2: And some Australians got a bit upset because they didn't have any go at them.
1: Where do you start, Graeme?
2: There are a lot of threads to this. You've got to wonder about the standard of the umpiring, that it's been so successful.
1: It's village cricket,
2: over
1: Graeme.
2: Years and years.
1: It's village cricket.
2: That's quite something. And then just the real outrage from some people about it. As you say, it is village cricket. You know, it's...
1: It's just gone global.
2: Yeah.
1: I feel for the bloke.
2: Oh, totally.
1: Yeah.
2: And, you know...
1: But I also don't.
2: He's been suspended for the season. Do you think anyone else might have been in on that? The captain, the keeper, for example, all the bowlers. I mean, in that video that they showed that was just played then, when the wicket was given, the bowlers ran straight to first slip. Now, normally you would run to the keeper and celebrate, wouldn't you? But he knew exactly how he managed to get that wicket. And,
1: I'm fascinated. How does he do this? Does he do this every ball? He must have a great eye to play and a miss.
2: He must do it for every ball.
1: And surely the batsman would be wise after the first click.
2: But if the batsman has hit the ball, then he might not hear the click. Take quite a lot of practice.
1: Yeah.
2: Yeah.
1: How many people listening have tried this in their own club cricket?
2: I would say quite
1: a few. Go on, put your hand up, text us 8833. Be honest.
2: At the very least, in backyard cricket.
1: Yeah.
2: I think they'd have tried that.
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0: Damon Hitter take on the best of Oceania. 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
1: This is a sensational story.
2: It is great.
1: As the great arbiters of cheating, where does this stand? Is it mancating? Is it?
2: Yeah, it's probably around mancating, I would say.
1: It's not underarm?
2: Underarm wasn't cheating. Those were the rules at the time. The Daily Telegraph produced a list of all the great sort of controversy slash cheating over the years, including Alex Carey running out Johnny Bairstow a couple of years ago.
1: Again, not cheating.
2: Yeah. It pointed out a game in 1817 between England and I think it was Derbyshire, where both sides were working for bookies and both sides were trying to lose. And apparently the bowling was absolutely terrible.
1: So a race to the bottom.
2: A race to the bottom, and a player got banned for the rest of his life. So, you know, people think some of this dodgy bookie stuff is recent. That was in 1817.
1: This is sandpaper levels?
2: I think sandpaper... Sandpaper didn't have the humour that this has got. I mean, this is quite funny, right? Sandpaper was cynical in the way that they threw Bancroft under and, you know, all that kind of stuff.

0: maybe.
1: Oh, explain.
0: As a shot being like a defender could.
2: Oh, so when you go up, oh, I'm going up to block your shot and I've accidentally fallen into the goalpost.
0: Yeah, you just have to be, I would say you have to be quite finicky on it because you can't do a massive bump because otherwise the umpire will call it.
3: It'd be obvious.
0: But like a little slight, like shake your bum into the...

0: how can the umpire even hear it? As I say, I'm astonished that it's worked so well. And, you know, if there was a game where the keeper took eight catches, then he's fooled the umpire quite often.
1: No, but I love the level of analysis. People have gone through not only one game, they've gone through and done charts of whenever this guy's playing, how many caught behinds there are. So like gone for larger sample sizes.
0: Yeah.
1: And it does seem like this has been happening for some time.
0: And working.
1: Yeah.
0: And because he also did it for a different club as well. They were 17 points in the lead in this North Yorkshire and South Durham league.
1: Yeah.
0: So that works.
1: So he's got two reasons why he's standing at first slip. That. And why he clearly doesn't like quick singles, does he, mate?
0: No.
1: He hasn't taken a quick single in years. All right, the good, the bad, and the ugly. Ugly can be funny. Of sport for another week. It's 26 away from one. We'll talk netball and basketball after this.
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0: there's a real country theme to some of these songs.
1: Yeah, there is a bit, isn't it?
0: It's almost, does she think you live on a ranch? A ranch.
1: I'm as not country as you can get.
2: I'm playing the music I'm liking now. We've given you some Fleetwood. I thought let's have a bit of variety, eh? Or go back to D minor.
1: Yeah, fair enough.
0: You ticked his, musical box once. That's enough.
1: Yeah.
0: The champagne socialist next to me. Hey? The sports freak is back. Graham Beasley after a number of weeks off. Do you know what is also back? The MPC. We are delighted. Yes, and we've had a couple of games thus far, including a really tight one last evening. Tasman getting, I think, full competition points, Graham. 31-29 over North Harbour. Seesawing opening half, as we talked about a little bit earlier, but I'm sure they're pleased enough with the 5 points. Jono Phillips is the new head coach. He's kind enough to join us on the show. Jono, thanks for your time.
3: Morning, fellas. No problem at all.
0: Was it a little bit too nerve-wracking for you, your first game in charge last night?
3: Yeah, it was a lot closer than it needed to be. We put ourselves under pressure, but they came with a great game, and they were always going to salute Bryn Hall's 100th game, so it was always going to be a good occasion. Credit to them, they brought a lot of rugby to us.
0: Yeah, they started well, they scored the opening try, but then you get back on level pegging with an absolutely gorgeous try down that right-hand side by quite a talented youngster. That was absolutely outstanding. Tell us a little bit.

0: about him?
1: Yep, he's a product out of Marlborough Boys College, and he's part of our academy system at the moment. We've had a few injuries in our back three, and so we've had to promote him up, and he's taking his chances really well.
2: Marfil is a good Marlborough rugby name, isn't it? He was a Steve
1: sure,
2: Marfil, if I remember rightly, when they held the shield.
1: They're a wonderful family down there, and he was really well supported last night as well.
0: Why were Harbour so effective, particularly in that opening 30 minutes?
1: Yeah, I think we struggled to put pressure on once we'd scored points, so we made mistakes in our sort of 22 in our own half, and just kept them allowed to put pressure onto us, and we just couldn't exit out of there. And once we got sort of on top of that in the last 20 minutes of the first half and first 20 minutes of the second half, we showed the potential we have, and that's something that we're looking at as coaches right now, actually. So looking to how we rectify that.
0: What switched then on the field? Of course, you're barking messages down, I'm sure, but it's up to the players to take that initiative back. What did they do well?
1: Yeah, other leaders took control just of our match management, and we played a bit much smarter territory game. Our discipline got better around the breakdown, so we carried better. We got earlier clean outs, and so all of a sudden we got momentum back into the game. And they were very effective in the breakdown, but in those two 20-minute windows, we managed to get the momentum that we were after with our own carries. So that's a real learning for us.
2: And your scrum got better over time too, didn't it? It was quite dominant in the second half.
1: Yeah. And at the end of the first half, we didn't make any changes at half time. We felt we were getting an edge there, and so tried to keep that on. And we won a penalty or two, and we were looking to keep the pressure on. And credit to Kershaw Sykes Martin, who did the full 80 minutes. He started at least head and then went across the tight end. Great to see him go so well.
0: And you have a bit of a weapon on the wing, don't you, Just? another three tries. He's frightening to behold when he gets going. And he's obviously Tamor Falau, I'm talking about here for those who are unaware, picked up a hat-trick last night. How do you best utilise a player like that?
1: Oh, get the ball on his hands as early as possible. But he'll have a few things he was disappointed in last night that he would have looked to have dominated. And so there's always work on for a young player like that. But he's, get the ball on his hands as early as possible and as many times as possible.
0: But there was also a couple of really big plays there. I remember an intercept, some points off a block kick. So there were, do you call that luck? How would you judge those big plays that probably sort of sapped the energy out of North Harbour?
1: Yeah, well, Cooper Roberts' intercept try, and all credit to our defence coach, Greg Fleming. He gets our outside backs up high, so they're in those passing lanes. And then the pressure goes on the decision maker of the attacking player has to pass or not. And this time they passed, and Cooper was in the right areas in that passing lane to get the intercept and go the 60-odd metres that he went.
0: Tell us about what you've tried to achieve heading into that first game. Your first season in charge, I do remember reading at the time you said it was a pivotal season ahead. So how did you go about preparing? Because you don't really have a whole heap of time, do you?
1: No, very, very different even compared to North Harbour. This was North Harbour's fourth game as such, so they had three pre-season games. And for ourselves, we only had the one. And we looked at using as many players and giving as many players opportunity in that game against Canterbury last week, which was played in Blenheim, and we used 28 players. And so a lot of our players since the end of either club rugby or super rugby have only had sort of 40 minutes of rugby. So we're building nicely, but some guys need some more minutes to really get into the swing of things. But so that's the focus for us on how we manage these players over these first three games so that we're setting ourselves up well.
0: It's quite a different path to what North Harbour has taken. Is that quite deliberate from your perspective? Like, we don't need four games?
1: No, not at all. Not at all. I came in really late to the piece, and that's all that was arranged. We sort of had a 6 weeks preparation time as a

0: a new director of rugby coming in, so I had to take what was already in place, which was the game with Canterbury, and there was no other fixtures available to us at that time. So that's what we've gone with, and we'll just keep building from here.
1: Being the head coach of the Marcos is one thing, but the director of rugby element to it, they go hand in hand, obviously, but it's all about the Marco now, or, you know, away from preparing the side, you're looking at those more broader issues that might fall under a remit of a director.
0: Absolutely. So it's a balancing act, but clear focus on the team at the moment. But

0: talent and talent to really flourish under our development program. So that's what it's all about. But at the moment, it's a real focus on the Marco and working with the coaches so that we strategically can really be in the fight right the way through to the end of the competition.
1: Right. Of course, it's been a pretty decent era over the last decade or so, you'd say, Graham.
2: Totally.
1: And I think quarterfinals from memory the last couple of years. So to that point about it being pivotal, what did you mean by that and what are you looking to achieve?
0: Yeah, well, we haven't achieved what we've been after over the last few seasons. And, you know, we want to play a brand of rugby that excites our fans, that, you know, brings people in and excites people to play the game again. That's a huge part of our sort of remit as coaches, we think. And then and promote our players for higher opportunities. So giving our young players, we have a lot of local talent in our team this season, and giving them opportunities to show what they can do and push for higher honours up to super and above. So that's all part of that pivotal point for me.
1: Right, so you're targeting winning this thing, essentially.
0: Oh, absolutely, like every team. So, you know, we have a squad of experienced players, and we have who are really working with our young players that have come out of our club and academy scene. So, yep, like all teams, you target to win it, but we've got some senior players that will really guide us through to hopefully help us do that.
1: When you've got Super Rugby players, and you've got a few of them, but you've got some rookies and novices, it's quite an interesting mix, right? And some will be sort of, what, semi-pro, you would describe it as? So how do you treat that sort of great variation amongst your own player base?
0: Yeah, great question. And I think the work that's gone in Tasman Rugby over the 20 years of its history has set us up really well. The culture within the team is all around putting the man first and making sure that the team is first and supporting the men that make up that team. And so our leaders and our experienced players really take that on as a real professional responsibility of theirs to guide the young players and lead them through as they understand how to manage a match in their positions and the tactics that are required.
1: I'm always interested in how much time you have between games actually on the grass with them. So if we look ahead, your next game's away to Hawke's Bay next Saturday night. So how many touch points are you going to have with your crew to prepare and improve on your opening win?
0: Oh, we'll have three field sessions. So the early part of the week will be about clarity of some remedial work from the weekend, and then starting to look forward on how we'll attack and defend versus Hawke's Bay, and then the week's intensity and accuracy will build up over the Tuesday and Thursday sessions leading into that.
2: And then presumably you fly to Napier on the Friday, or do you go up on the match day?
0: Yes, we do fly up on the Friday, and there's a number of strategy meetings that happen during the week with all various small groups of players and mini units to ensure there's clarity all the way through as well. But yes, we fly up Friday.
2: How much of a leader off the field is David Haveli?
0: Oh, he's an incredible man. He both sides, you know, off the field is the standards he drives and sets himself. Everybody wants to follow, I should say. And, you know, admiration and respect for a player like that is right throughout the squad and the management and the playing squad. So he's very influential in the group in a really positive way and a very proud Marco man.
1: I know your focus is on your team, but I've got to ask, the greatest rugby rivalry too is on the horizon. Graham's giving me the eye roll. Like, we're all fans at the end of the day. John, are you pretty excited for that? And gee, how would you articulate the challenge that waits the All Blacks? Don't eye roll me again, Graham.
0: Just incredibly tough. What a

0: where we're at in the big picture of things at the moment as they're developing to that next World Cup. So it's exciting, really exciting.
1: Yeah. And those box, gee, they've got some depth, haven't they? No. It's quite remarkable, Jono. I'd imagine you'd give a left and right arm to get hold of a few of those Bocker boys.
0: Yeah, but also, so do we, you know. We've got incredibly gifted and talented players.

0: Go well, and we appreciate your time.
1: Thanks, much appreciated, fellas. Thanks, mate.
0: Our pleasure. Jono Phillips joining us out of the Tasman, Marco, who had a win last night, 31-29 over North Harbour, who were clearly charged to, well, pay respects to the wrong choice of words, but...
2: honour.
0: To honour, yeah. Brent Hall, 100 games. That's absolutely outstanding. Congratulations to the Marco, and yeah, pretty optimistic start for North Harbour. 8833 if you want to text the program, you're always entitled to. I would very much like to know if there's a bit of context. This one reads, the old Chardonnay socialist call. Please do better, host.
2: Fair enough.
0: How so? I was just picking up on an earlier text message, a passive-aggressive texter, that called Graham a raging lefty. I don't know if it's actually true. I'll do better. After this break, we'll talk some cricket. It is nearly 11:30. This is the Saturday session.
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0: 26 minutes away from 12 o'clock. Do apologise for the slight issue with the logs repeating our stage air. I think maybe that's for Jeff. Just to remind Jeff who you are after a few weeks off, Graham.
1: Because he's a bit lost, isn't
0: he? Yeah. Nothing like hearing the same thing over and over and over again. We can't even blame Maya for that one. She hasn't seen the logs.
2: Yeah.
0: Don't worry, if it was your fault, we would rip into you, mate. Don't you worry about that.
3: I wouldn't expect anything less.
0: 25 minutes away from 12 o'clock, this is the Saturday session. Let's peruse over what's been happening in the realm of cricket. We like to call it swinging both ways. Very interesting headline on the BBC, Graham. Ben Stokes' return would not surprise, according to English cricket chief Rob Key. Yeah, the England director of men's cricket, Rob Key, says he wouldn't be surprised if Ben Stokes came out of retirement at some stage, adding anything is possible. Former captain Stokes announces a decision to retire from international cricket during England's third test defeat to whom, Graham?
2: That'd be New Zealand.
0: It would be little old New Zealand. And then Australia rode in and tried to take all the oxygen.
2: Yeah,
0: to pile on.
2: As they do.
0: Yeah. Of course, Stokes missed the second test while an investigation took place into an incident in a London nightclub after he breached team's midnight curfew. Who knows if this played a big part in it. But Key says the door remains open for Stokes to return for next summer's home Ashes series against Australia.
2: Around the Ashes.
0: If you're tired about the greatest rugby rivalry tour already before a ball is kicked because of the posturing and the absolute bollocks.
2: The Ashes.
0: Everything has to be about the Ashes in English cricket, doesn't it?
2: Well,
0: and they kind of need to let it go, I would think.
2: Yeah, they do.
0: I think it's suffocating.
2: You know, they tour South Africa in summer. And
0: that's not going to be easy.
2: That's not going to be easy at all. And that's actually going to be a really good series. So, but it's like, that's not really happening. It's all about the Ashes.
0: Key also said it would be a brilliant story if he does. Anything's possible with Ben. Would it be a brilliant story?
2: Well, it would indicate that he'd fallen out with McCullum.
0: Exactly. It would tell me, there's something more complicated just to what's gone on in the last few months.
2: I mean, England cricket over the last year has been a complete soap opera. And this looks like they're coming back for a second series.
0: Okay, so
2: Bobby Ewing's going to walk out of the shower. We thought he died, but no, he's back.
0: Well, that's one for the kids,
2: yeah,
0: isn't it? Yeah, let's wait.
2: Maybe a slightly retro reference.
0: Yeah, let's wait to increase our metrics with the 18 to 25-year-old bracket, Graham. Which American soap opera was that from the early 80s?
2: That was Dallas.
0: Oh, right, great, fabulous, awesome, right across there. Did you have any idea of it?
3: Just going to say, I have never heard that in my life.
2: Okay, Dallas, one of the main characters, Bobby Ewing, died at the end of one series, and then they had the next series and the ratings were down, so they realised that he was actually quite important. So at the start of the third series, the first episode, he walks out of the shower and his wife said, I had a dream you died.
0: Sorry, I nodded off there, mate. I wasn't actually asking for a complete breakdown of the plot.
2: Well, it was one of the great plot twists ever.
0: Yeah, absolutely outstanding. Is it a plot twist going from Brendan McCullum to Stephen Fleming?
2: I think it is. It is actually a plot twist, although going from one New Zealand coach who'd never coached Red Bull cricket to another one who'd never coached Red Bull cricket.
0: But that's very cricket, though, isn't it? Well, you don't need to have proven yourself as a Red Bull coach to get the last job.
2: Like that, yeah.
0: Former players listening will get their back up. It's a bit of an old boys network.
2: Yeah.
0: It really is, isn't it?
2: But if he can survive at the same IPL franchise for 15 years and be really popular and lauded and get on with MS Dhoni,

0: and all that kind of stuff. He's obviously got something. He can obviously build the networks, and he will not be as rash in terms of the style that they play as they were under McCullum.
1: Yeah, that is a long time to be a coach in that competition, which tells you something, right?
0: Ruthless.
1: And then our own understanding of him during his playing days and as a captain, very astute.
0: Mm.
1: And he kind of, would you say he got the best out of what he had at his disposal?
0: Yeah, I think so on the whole. I mean, that was considered a comparatively quite a good era of New Zealand. He took over a side that was in an absolute shambles. And if you use that old line, you know, he left the team in a better state than when he found it. So
1: is he going to have Nathan Astle bowling 12 over spells, though, after tea? what's the equivalent?
0: Who would that be, Harry Brooke or someone? Yeah. Yeah, he was a conservative captain, you'd have to say. So I think we're going to see quite a change in the style of England, which also the fact that we've got Joe Root back as captain instead of Stokes, that'll assist with that as well.
1: Yeah, what do you make of Joe Root? A man who, when he gave it up, didn't really want the job. He had enough of it.
0: He was criticised for his captaincy in that second test a month or so ago when Stokes was suspended. And I also think he's likely to get more runs when he's not captain. But having said that, I don't think there was any other real option. I mean, I don't think it's Harry Brooke. I think he's too young, and he's shown over the last 6 months that he probably hasn't got the discipline either on or off the field to be a captain.
1: And let him learn as a white ball captain too. There's no harm in that. Meantime, in the 100, Finn Allen struck an unbeaten 72 as the Trent Rockets beat the Manchester Supergiants by 6 wickets to leapfrog them and move to the top of the 100 table, chasing 138. Allen struck just 11 fours and 2 sixes, 72 off 35 boards. But you wanted to talk about the 100 not being at 100%.
0: I mean, what is a Supergiant?
1: I don't know.
0: A giant that's particularly gigantic? I don't know. So the 100, which in itself, to me, you know, we don't need yet another white ball format of cricket. So I don't quite get what the point of the 100 is. And it's all been rebranded.
1: To get on the BBC, wasn't it? Essentially?
0: Yeah.
1: Because T20 cricket's got too long, ironically.
0: Although they're not shortening it by that much. And so a lot of the franchises have been bought up by the IPL owners. And it seems that a lot of the English fans are struggling with this. They sort of feel that the game has been sold to an outside parties. And, for example, you've got the Mumbai Indians London. And that's shortened to the MI London. And it is pronounced by the commentators as My London. And that just... people just cringe at that. They find it hard, you know, and if the Firebirds were called the My Firebirds, Mumbai Indian Firebirds, I would have less of a connection with that team than I've currently got.
1: Are they serious? My London?
0: Yeah.
1: It's
0: cringe.
1: It's a bit weird. What is My London?
0: Well, MI.
1: Well,
0: yeah, I know, but they're trying to be a pun.
1: My London, famous for... I used to love going into the tube and chatting to those people, making eye contact with them. Yeah. And I said, how's your day been, mate? A good one?
0: Go away. I'm
1: surprised I didn't get night.
0: And as I was saying before, the funny one is the sun rises Leeds, because the sun hardly ever rises in Leeds, because it's known for being rainy. So just the irony of that.
1: A little bit of a disconnect. I think it's way too early to make to a big leap like saying it's struggling. Mm. It's just not.
0: But it's having a rough year, comparatively.
1: Yeah, comparatively.
0: And New Zealand cricket, you might want to take notice.
1: Mm. Graham, it's the first time you've been back since the Black Caps finished, you know, quite a rare double. Only the second time that they've won a one-day series against the West Indies, and of course that even better, a test series win in England.
0: And to come from 1-0 down in England, I thought was really good. And a good thing about that series is pretty much every single player contributed at some stage, even down to Zach Fuchs, who wasn't down to start any test match and got called in.
1: Oh, yeah, true.
0: Replacement.
1: Concussion replacement.
0: Yeah, concussion
1: came in, and he was almost the ideal bowler on that weird surface.
0: Yeah. And where it was swinging as well. You know, you had Conway and Latham had a tough first couple of tests, came back and scored really important centuries. In the last one, we had centuries from Phillips and a really gutsy one from Mitchell, who was pretty black and blue at the end of that. Henry had that extraordinary test in the second test. Blundell's keeping was a big factor in meaning that England had quite a few collapses in that series. So it was just really good to see everybody putting their hand up at some stage. Nathan Smith, man of the series. So, you know, we can be really pleased. And as I say, the fact that they came back from 1-0 down showed that quite a lot of resilience. Right. I feared the worst after that first test on an awful pitch at Lord's.
1: Joke of a surface. Yeah. Absolute crime that Kane Williamson's last test was played on that.
0: Yeah, and of course, there was that backdrop, the whole England soap opera that was carrying on at that stage. It was a busy series. There was a lot going on, a lot of subplots.
1: Yeah, busy time for New Zealand cricket, of course. The Indian series is fast approaching, and I know New Zealand cricket's urging people to get tickets quick.
0: Yeah.
1: It's going to be mouth-watering, to say the least.
0: Yeah, and there's a lot of cricket in that series, too.
1: Ironically, I thought we did our pick-a-number game of the 4-7-9 tests against England, India and Australia. Mm-hmm. How many will New Zealand win? How much are you recalibrating after 2-1 against England? I thought the Indian one's at home.
0: Well, that was a better result than I'd anticipated. I think I picked a 1-1 draw for that series. I do think that we can beat India 2-0 at home. And what's given me a little bit more confidence about the Australian trip is the fact that we did come from behind against England. Because I worry about that Perth test. I really do. I think Australia are very likely to win that. And then I was thinking, like the last time we were there, it could all just fall apart after that. But this has given me hope. Not that we're going to win in Perth. I think Australia would still be massive favourites there. But that we can come back, particularly in Melbourne and Sydney, which will be services that should suit our bowlers.
1: I'm still very much concerned about test runs in that series in Australia.
0: Especially the top order, right?
1: Yeah, absolutely. No doubt about that. Look what happened in 2019. New Zealand were shot to pieces and bowled out for under 200 in most innings. Mm. But you touch on a good point. Nearly everyone contributed in that series. And it's going to take something like that.
0: Oh, totally.
1: And the vast majority
0: Henry Nicholls contributed.
1: Yeah.
0: The much unfairly maligned Henry Nicholls.
1: Yeah, and the vast majority of Test Century scored were by New Zealanders in that series. Mm. You've got to go big, don't you, in Australia? No doubt about that. Excellent stuff. It is time for a break, swinging both ways each and every week on the program is a quick delve through what's happening as far as cricket is concerned. It's 14 minutes away from 12 o'clock. Back with more shortly.

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1: Even in the Tua Cameron fight, which I know hurt you for quite a long time.
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2: 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I think because of the build-up. Like, you talk about the biggest fight to happen in New Zealand history. Then, that's how it ended. You know, just like, I didn't even get going.
1: You didn't even start.
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8: 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Reynolds at the back, Walsh, and coming in to make the tackle.

0: Hughes steps off the right, beats 2-3, and he's under the black dot.
1: We got the teamwork to make the dream work. Let's go.
0: Here's a chance. It comes to Shibasaki, one-on-one with Beanie.
2: Has he got
0: the ball down? The referee
2: here
0: says
2: we go.
0: Yes. Gemma Shibasaki scores the try, and the Brisbane Broncos hit back. Reece waltz through 2-3, pushes away,
2: what
0: scores.
2: He
0: almost took the uprights over. He beat it out five players, and the goalposts are still shaking. Reece waltz scores the try that may change the momentum of the grand final.
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4: Hello and welcome to Broncos Radio. This is Andrew McCallick, Jack Fulham, having a little bit of drama coming up from the M1 from the Gold Coast Warriors game, which the Warriors way too dominant, 42-6 over the Gold Coast Titans. So you look, Andrew McCallick will be set nearly for the kickoff between the Newcastle Knights and the Brisbane Broncos here at Suncorp Stadium. 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And we're addressed by Watch Your Team, NRL Store, represent your team now. And yeah, good little crowd starting to build in here for a Saturday evening game. 7:30 kickoff coming around very shortly, but more importantly, the crowd building up here nicely between these two sides who look, looking at the Broncos currently sitting on 14th at the moment, Newcastle Knights in 7th. Yeah, it'd be really interesting to see how these sides perform here tonight. No, without a couple of key players, in particular the Newcastle Knights, where do they go the rest of their season? This is a game, if they want to be there come September time, they really need to nail this game tonight.

Broncos is their bench. And that's not being disrespectful. Just trying to think about who's going to come on and generate a bit of ruck speed for them. Billy Walters, Ben Tolte, Jaden Hunt, and you got Ben Hunt, you got Hayes Perham, and Kemet Shibasaki as a reserve. So it's going to be really interesting how they actually manoeuvre and get around Pat Carrigan and Payne Haas. They're going to play big minutes once again. You know, Samu up front as well, young kid, good.

want to finish off the year, finishing with a little bit of momentum, and more importantly, probably repaying their fans. You know, for every week that we're up here calling the games, they get 40 to 50,000 each and every week. People travel far and wide, they pay good money. So it's going to be, you know, this is going to be an interesting factor. Once your season's done, what sort of attitude and how you're going to turn up and put in a performance. The flip side, Newcastle Knights are in a bit of a spot that a lot of people, I guess, didn't know that it was going to be happening. Could they get it done? And to start the year without Dylan Brown, they played tremendously well. I think Sandon Smith's had a great year coming across from the Roosters. He's done a good job. He'll fill in the halfback role tonight. You got Fletcher Sharp in the halves. So, like, that's a handy combination right there, and real dangerous too. Fletcher Sharp, really, I guess, underrated in the sense of how much drama he can cause the opposition team with his speed and his agility. So, look, Broncos will need to be at their best tonight. Defensively, they've it's probably been the downside for their, you know, their season, conceding 471 points for the year. Compare that to the Knights. Pretty similar, 445, but it's the points scored. Newcastle, 481, compared to the Brisbane Broncos on 339, which is quite astounding considering where they were last year. But once again, going across both sides, looking up front, Cody Hook, good young kid coming through the system. Trey Mooney's actually surprised me in the front row capacity, how he's been this year. There's been some dips, don't get me wrong, but I think without Jacob Saifidi, there's been a bit of a gap there with them. So how they nullify that and move forward. And you got Dylan Brown as well, and Dylan Lucas. The great thing about probably, I guess, Dylan Brown is, you know, everyone spoke about the 10 years, the size of the deal and what it was, obviously the monetary value, how big that was. And in a way, no one's really spoken about him, which is a good thing, right? When you're on that kind of money and no one's talking about you, you're doing some things well. Obviously, you're not setting the absolute world on fire, but you're also not letting your team down as well. And he's been absolutely outstanding. Obviously, got that horrific injury last week, along with Dylan Lucas, who represented his state this year. That's a tremendous, I guess, effort from him. The back rower out there, he's going to be sorely missed. There'll be a stage throughout this, I guess, contest. That edge back position was absolute on fire. KP come around the back, hitting short. Dylan Lucas, you got Bradman Best out wide. Good combination there. So, look, I expect Bradman Best to have a big occasion tonight. He's got his family out west there at Ipswich. So I dare say they'll be travelling to Suncorp tonight to watch him in action. And he's had a pretty decent year. Still a couple of injuries throughout his, I guess, stage this year of, yeah, hamstring. So he'll need to fix that up if he wants to be a bit more, I guess, not consistent, but be there for the majority of the year. Without him, they probably don't get there into September time. And the man I'm probably going to bring up, yeah, thanks to Beefy's famous Aussie pies, we're talking about the beef in this contest, and that's the two fullbacks. Let's cut to the chase. The one that performs the best here tonight, that's Kalyn Ponga or Reece Walsh. Whoever takes this game by the scruff of the neck, their team will win. That's the impact these two players, I guess, have on their team. You look at their involvement throughout the year. One thing you would want to question is the amount of appearances, in particular KP. He's only had 10 appearances this year, 4 tries, 9 try assists, 37 goals, 6 line breaks. A couple of mishaps there with the goal kicking as well has probably been a little bit of a subject of debate too. So, look, where does he get to tonight? Look, if they're going to win, they need him at his best. He's a barometer. He's a player. If he's on fire, regardless of the rest of the team blokes, so how they're feeling, how they're playing, they generally get on. That's the type of class player he is. And then you got the flip side of the Brisbane Broncos, Reece Walsh in particular. There was a light bulb moment a couple of weeks ago when they played Penrith Panthers, and just calling that game, getting frustrated when he didn't want the ball, which is a good sign, right? I think some people question, why is he getting so upset? Well, when your key players are on and they want the ball, just give it to them. Because that, once again, it's similar to KP. If they're on, just give them the ball, let them do their thing, and they come up with tries. Without Reece the other week, Penrith Panthers, like, he was head and shoulders above everyone else on that field, to be fair. He was setting up tries, dummy half kicks, a whole lot. So, look, throughout the year, he's had 13 appearances, 5 tries, 10 try assists, 5 goals, and 4 line breaks. So, really similar between the two pairs, but how they nullify each team, it's going to be really interesting, I think. The left side has probably been a little bit of the
I guess, not the weakness, but the sides have really attacked that left-hand side. You know, Gamet Shivasaki in the left-hand side.

0: mark and sort of falls off a cliff generally throughout the game, and how they manage that pain. Has Pat Carrigan going to have to play, I believe, 80 minutes tonight if there's any chance? The flip side, you got Tyson Brazil, absolute warhorse, over 300 gamer now within the NRL, and he's been playing up front too for Newcastle tonight. Thomas Cant, good young player coming through. Brody Jones, been there for a while. Then you got Fletcher Hunt, Lachlan Crouch, he's number 19. And Toby Winter, the young kid coming on their reserves at number 20. So, yeah, plenty to dissect. And how they do that, look, the Knights seem pretty settled. And going out this year and recruiting Sandon Smith has been an absolute blessing. A lot of people question what position he'd play. He's come up trumps a couple of times with some big plays and been in the halfback role and been thrust in there, your utility. He hasn't looked out of place at all. He hasn't judged anything. He's just got on with his mark and absolutely done a tremendous job to get them where they are, seventh position. And my opinion of them was not to be in the top eight this year. There's still a long way to go in this competition in terms of where they sit, because that mid-range position, you know, you got South Sydney, you got the Bulldogs on a bit of a run here at the moment. You know, Melbourne Storm are probably potentially out of that race now. So how they do that, how they can sort of, this is a critical game now if they can keep within those teams. And not start to, I guess, bridge the gap between, you know, fourth and 10th when the Storm are at the moment. It's going to be really interesting to see how they do that. And this is a critical game. And here we are. We got Jack Fulham. Welcome, mate. Look,
1: Andrew McCulley, great to be here.
0: How was your trip up, or should down, up, whatever you want to call it?
1: Well, I'm just about to have a coronary because I've climbed the stairs at Suncorp at a rapid rate. For anyone listening at home, we're perched right up the top of Suncorp Stadium. And
0: Take a breath, mate. They've been having to listen to me jabble on for the last 10 minutes, but just talking about, obviously, where both sides are at. But the game you're calling, the Warriors Titans, mate.
1: It was a disappointing afternoon down at Seabus.
0: Yeah.
1: Well, the Warriors.
0: That's the frustrating thing with the Titans, right?
1: Yeah. They're two steps forward and then a big step back.
0: You just can't. Consistently is the most frustrating team in the competition, because you see some lights and see some, you know, the Storm game, then you see the game last week, and then they toss that up at home, you know, and just I believe they got too many players to be inconsistent. That's just mine.
1: And as good as the Warriors were this afternoon, the Titans beat themselves. The amount of times that they get into a promising position, they have good field position, and then they'd throw a rubbish pass, you know, a couple tackles into the set, they'd knock it on. They'd just do something they didn't need to do when they just needed to go set for set with the Warriors.
0: Yeah. What was the crowd like, mate?
1: Incredible. It was probably about an 80-20 split. Warriors fans, they were going mental.
0: What, 20,000?
1: 25,811, which is a great crowd for the Gold Coast. Sold out. Only a few Titans members that didn't rock up stopped them from getting to the 27,000-odd capacity.
0: Yeah,
1: so it was a ripper afternoon for footy down the coast.
0: It's just, that's the frustrating thing. You see glimpses, as you said, two steps back. And, you know, coming forward now, like, me over the last sort of 10, 15 minutes talking about the mindset of both teams. Look, you look at the Knights, can they stay within that, you know, that top, you know, that eight, obviously, but even push a little bit higher to six or whatever, not let the gap widened too far. This is probably an occasion they need to capitalise on, where the Broncos are sitting in 14th without a host of players still, as we see them down the sideline. You know, having photos, talking to different people. There's a heap of guys in their polo shirts. But the worrying thing is their bench. For mine, I've got no... And that's no one's fault. I don't know. There's no one else to pick to, and that's not being disrespectful to the players there. But I don't know how you rotate this. I don't know where you go, because Vahu Semu, he's young kid. He's
1: starting front row,
0: Yeah, you get to 15, 20, you know, Tolte's going to have to hang on, but Tolte gets to 12 minutes and he falls off cliff. He's got concrete in his boots at times.
1: Yeah.
0: So, and then you got Benny Hunt and Billy Walters, and then Jaden Hunt's the back row who hasn't played a real lot. So, you know, that middle part is him. So I've spoken about, obviously, Payne and Paddy probably going 80 here again tonight, which isn't ideal. I think they play too long at the best of times, but that's just my opinion.
1: Because we saw, in years gone by, like over the last 5 years, where the game was a little bit slower before, you know, it just became a six again fest this year. Like Payne playing 80 minutes and Paddy and doing it quite regularly. But is the game almost too fast

0: To play 80 minutes as a front row consistently?
1: Mate, the thing is with it, like, you see a lot of young kids, boom kids come on the scene early, and they could do it for a period, but there's a bust time. There's a time when the injuries creep in, you hit the wall, not necessarily in the form-wise, but you hit that part of your game when you get a little bit older, where you've been banging your head against other players, you've been going through big minutes. It's hard to do. It's not sustainable, and the game's way too quick on top of that. So, mate, you can do it for a period, but it's generally not the best interest of the player.
0: Yeah, they can do it,
1: and they'll get a bit dirty if they get pulled off and don't understand sometimes, hey, mate, look, I've got to play you 60. I'd rather play you 60, and I get 4, 5, 6, 7.

0: dawn on me. So, yeah, it's a juggling act. And look, they're in a position now where they probably, you know, beggars can't be choosers. They're probably just going to roll out and do their best with who they've got. So, you know, and I was just, it's going to be really interesting to see how they do that tonight. And, you know, for mine, you know, as I spoke about earlier, the Beefies matchup, two fullbacks, whoever pretty much takes the game to them.
1: Yeah.
0: If whoever takes that the game by the scruff of their neck and takes that advantage of that, that team will win. That's just the nature of who these players are and probably who they're guessing, not in a disrespectful way, who they're versing.
1: Well, who do you want to see a big game out of tonight for the Broncos? Because you look across the line and, you know, Reece has been up and down this season. Ezra's had, well, last week Ezra was fantastic, but he's had a down year. You know, he's second in the league for missed tackles. Who are you really looking for to really stamp a foot in the ground over the next 5 weeks of footy, make a good fist at the end of the season and take that into next year?
0: Yeah, mate, I don't know about taking this one into next year because obviously Renault's done. I want to see him just kick well. That's when he's on, he's just kicked well, mate. You know, kick well and organise him. I don't expect him to be taking the line on, you know, a lot and just breaking the line on. But that's his bread and butter, right? Like, when he's kicking well, he's kicking in the corner, he kicks a 40-20, regardless of how athletically you are or, you know, how you're struggling now in terms of your body, that's your go-to, right? He can still do that. So I'd love to see him do that, finish the year off strong regardless of what everyone, you know, sees and he understands or says about him. That's how I feel, regardless of what everyone else has said. Just get out there and kick well and organise them and maybe go on a bit of a run here and win four or five out of the next six, seven games and finish on a good note with a bit of a good feeling within the, I guess, the organisation.
1: Absolutely. What are your thoughts on Dean Mariner moving inside to centre?
0: Mate, it had to be done, I think. This is, you know, Gamut's, I don't know what's happening here with his leg, knee, or, and not being disrespectful, but he hasn't been up to scratch either this year.
1: Yeah.
0: It was a big year last year, so I think being able to understand how to back up is a big challenge for him, and he got to those lofty heights he would not ever have dreamed of happening. So a lot of learning curves from him and how that goes forward. He's obviously moving to Perth. Great choice, I believe, anyway, in terms of monetary and, I guess, security. I think it's time to give Dean a bit of a crack now while they've got an opportunity to probably bring him in now with not the results aren't overly impactful on your season, I guess.
1: It is interesting in season 2026, you know, three of the teams that went really deep last year in the Broncos and Storm, they played in the grand final. The Raiders were the minor premiers. Yeah, they went out in straight sets, but all three of those teams struggling to back up after blockbuster seasons in 2025. And it makes you appreciate just how good the Penrith Panthers are to get to the deep end of season after season after season. And despite the limited pre-seasons, despite the, you know, blokes missing on international duty and having interrupted starts of the year, they just find a way to contend, which the Broncos just haven't done this year.
0: Yeah, it's remarkable. It is absolutely astounding. Today's game, what it's like, and you see some other teams, you know, consistently be there, but not to the lengths or, I guess, the heights they are. It's just quite, and the players that they've lost, and then to be able to bring the next group sort of through, it's a full credit to the whole organisation, not just the first grade team. It's your reserve graders, it's your SG Boy, your Harold Matz, you know, whatever.

0: Ivan can, you know, move forward. Everyone understands they can all make plans. Two, Wall can get his head around it. Peter Wall, so it is. And recruit will get the players he wants, or the players can understand who's going to be there. So
1: it's a really sound strategy, isn't it?
0: Oh, mate, it's just done. Like, just clean, cut. And the great thing is, we've spoke about, which I've said multiple times, is, you know, Brandy Alexander, is their rule.

0: big ball, whatever, knock on effect, whatever it is. And then they go to first grade, couple of years. They know the system, they keep it the same. And then everyone's on the same page, which is quite remarkable because you see so many moving parts at times. And I kind of agree. I know it's not the be all end all, but it blows my mind. The NRL give jobs to people that they've never done before.
1: Yep.
0: But they've never done it. And then you go, here, here's 500,000, 600,000, 700,000, here's a job.
1: Yeah.
0: Have you done it before? No. That's insane when you think about it, when you talk about any line of work.
1: Yep.
0: Hey, we're going to get you to leave this club. Have you done it before? No. Have you done it in any capacity before? That's crazy.
1: It is. And it's, you know, especially when you're talking about franchise, like expansion franchises and stuff. Like, the NRL, Papua New Guinea, not so much, but the Perth Bears, the NRL needs it to be a success.
0: Yeah.
1: I
0: don't know how much coaching Mal's done, too. But that's why he needs good assistance, too. Like,
1: it's 25 years out of first grade coaching, though, by the time.
0: Yeah, but I think he, like, for mine, I feel like, obviously, Origin's, mate, and this is not being, but you look at that team, you know, being able to coach that team, too, like, that's. But I think Mal's there not so much for the X's and O's, the life stuff, like
1: just to make sure they get there healthy on game day.
0: Yeah, you know, just even be able to have a leaning chat to Mal, like that's in itself worth a lot more than just sometimes X's and O's. So I can understand that, which is why they've probably got Ben Gardner and a few other good assistants around him. But if Mal's, you know, he's probably not talking about shape or he plays to his strengths, mate, and he's a people person, and that's some of the great coaches are.
1: But you played under several different coaches, and what style of coaching was the one that really worked for you? Was it the, you know, sort of more the fatherly lean in of, you know, not so much the X's and O's and filling your head with tactical stuff, but more the one that
0: simple but challenger.
1: Yeah.
0: Challenger in a way where he can give you a clip, and but he understood, I don't know, myself compared to someone else, and yeah, he could be a bit softer with him, and everyone could actually receive feedback different ways. I just think being able to do that is an art in itself. But someone to keep it simple, fun, but challenging. Because the best ones are that you want to go to training. The day when you're driving there, you go, oh, am I really doing this? That's when you know you've lost the playing groups. It's a big, you know, that's easier said than done, right? Because you've got 30 personalities in there, 30 egos on top of that, plus staff, you know, staff and you know, you got a board above you, you got everything underneath. It's quite the juggling act too.
1: This is Broncos Radio for Beefy's famous Aussie pies. Let's hit the break and be back for kickoff in around 15 minutes time.
2: Get amongst it with Neds this footy season. What are you really gambling with?
3: The season might be officially over for us, but the Broncos are $1.50 favourites and Yui's $2.60 here. I feel like we might see their best footy now, which just hurts. I'm going to take under 45.5 points in this one. I'm not taking a result. Each of Brisbane's last four matches have gone under the total match points line. I'm hoping for an arm wrestle here. I'm going to take a try scorer from each side. I'm looking at Tony Staggs from the Bronx. He scored at least one try in four of Brisbane's last five games as a home favourite. I'm going to look at Greg Marzu. He scored at least one try in four of Newcastle's last five matches against opponents that were ranked in the bottom four, and that is where we are, unfortunately. Greg Marzu, $2.02. Tony Staggs, $2.10. Multi those up with under 45.5 points. We're looking at $11.33 up the Broncos.
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0: Welcome back to Broncos Radio. All thanks to Suncorp Insurance, supporting Queensland for over 100 years. Jack Fulham and Andrew McCulloch, your Broncos Radio call team tonight. We're less than 10 minutes away from the Broncos taking on the Newcastle Knights, and the pre-game activities are well and truly in earnest. And Macca, I know you've been vocal about it across the journey, but there's not too many home games left. What are your thoughts on Strike the Shoe?
1: It's rubbish, mate. It needs to go.
0: We've got Spider-Man out there banging a big metal horseshoe.
1: Why is there any Spider-Man out, is there?
0: It was Spider-Man out there whacking it.
1: How many are there? 45 of them now?
0: Spider-Man movies? Yeah, something like that.
1: It's ridiculous. But anyway, something to critique and move on to next year. A lot of things we'll see. But, more importantly, going back to the game, Jacko.
0: Well, that is more important.
1: What will be their mindset here tonight? What will that be like? The highs are the highs last year. Now, obviously, the season done and dusted. What can they produce coming into this contest against a team that will be eager and should be determined, to be fair?
0: Yeah.
1: Seventh position, how they do that.
0: Well, who are going to be the big danger? Obviously, Kalyn Ponga back in the side after missing last week with concussion. But who are the danger men for the Newcastle Knights that we need to keep an eye out on tonight? I know on Cozen Heels, our breakfast show on SEN Queensland, we had Phoenix Crossland on Wednesday morning. And he's a fantastic chap, but he is having a sneaky good season. He leads the NRL in tackles. Also leads the NRL in 40-20 kicks as well, Phoenix Crossland.
1: Yeah, right. There you go. No, Bobby, look at that back five. Greg Marju, Bradman Best, Dane Gagai, Dominic Young, Kalyn Ponga. And looking at now, Dane Gagai, be in for a good big game tonight. The team that he's coming to next year, he'll put in a big performance. Really excited to see how he sort of stands up tonight and how involved they get.
0: Yeah, well, coming to Brisbane next year for season 2026, Dane Gagai, and he's going to be a big addition.
1: Yeah.
0: To the side next year.
1: Yeah, he is. It's just, a lot of question marks, obviously, age and things like that, but we'll see his involvement tonight, see how eager he is to get involved. And it's going to be a good contest. Obviously, Dean Mariner there, Katoni Staggs, and then you've got Bradman the Best, Dane Gagai.

0: It's a good little match up there tonight.
1: So as we wait for both teams to come out onto the field, the Broncos side tonight, Reece Walsh at fullback, the wingers are Carapani and Anderson, Staggs and Mariner in the centres, the halves are Reynolds and Mam. Vasemu gets a start up front alongside Payne Haas, Corey Pakes as the hooker, Xavier Willison, Jordan Rickey and Paddy Carrigan in the back row, and the interchange is Walters, Tolte, Hunt and Gale, and Hayes Perham as well make up the 19-man squad. And what are you looking to see out of Vasemu? It's his second start in the front row this season. He made his debut earlier in the year. He's a rising prop, and I think he's been impressive for a first-year player.
0: Yeah, he does a pretty good job considering. I think he's been getting the old line nicely. Like, obviously a lot to learn. Obviously

0: see the workload coming through the middle. But I think he's done a pretty good job considering where they've been and how they've been throughout the year and without a few of their key players around him to help. So, look, he's done a good job. The good young kid coming through, so, yeah.
1: And on the Newcastle side of the ledger, Callum Ponga is back at fullback. The wings are Dominic Young and Greg Marjoux, Dane Gagai and Bradman Best. In the centres, the halves are Fletcher Sharp and Sandon Smith. Front row is Cody Hopwood and Trey Mooney. Phoenix Crossland is the hooker in the back row of McEwen, Manaluaya and Matt Croker. The interchange, Graham Frizzell, Thomas Kahn, Brody Jones, Fletcher Hunt and Lockie Crouch. And they've been much improved under Justin Holbrook, who second chance at a head coaching job in the NRL. He's done a fantastic job, and they've been all competitive in almost every game they've played this year, the Knights.
0: Yeah, mate, yeah. He's really surprised. I didn't think Holbrook was going to get the gig, but he's really surprised. He's done a good job. And as I said a little bit pre-early, when you're sort of making your way here, mate, is they've done it without Dylan Brown and probably at his best to start the year anyway and get some wins when he was injured as well. So, look, I'm sorry, where they finish, I don't know. I'm not sure what counts as a pass mark now as you start to look at the team and where they're heading this year. They have to be playing finals footy now.
1: Well, they've been unlucky over the past 3 weeks. A couple of 2-point losses and then a field goal loss to the Roosters last week to drop 3 in a row, but they're not far away from it. And no doubt at some points in your career you've been in the same position as the Broncos are at the moment, with finals out of reach. Is it in a way nice to have that pressure of trying to make the finals released and go, well, we're not going to make it, we can just... It's almost as though you're playing with house money over the next 6 weeks.
0: Mate, I never did get to experience it at the Bronx. We sort of got to the last round and we sort of planned for our season in 13 or around that, or 10 as well, like the sort of the last week or two.
1: Yeah.
0: But you certainly did at the St. George Dragons in a way. I don't know. Sometimes you just come to expect and still wanting to win football games and playing at your best and want to win. That just comes part to being a competitor and putting your best foot out there. It is hard when you know your season's done and you get behind by a few points. As the Brisbane Broncos, led up by Adam Reynolds out in the field and nearly set to go as the Broncos are kicking off left to right as we're up here in the commentary box, Stacko.
1: So the Broncos will be kicking down towards the Milton Road end of Suncorp Stadium, the right of your radio dial, the Knights heading towards the Caxton Street end, the left of your radio dial. We're not far away from a start here on Broncos Radio, all thanks to Suncorp Insurance, supporting Queensland for over 100 years. The 7:35 kickoff, and the Brisbane Broncos, well, they've had a woeful record at home in 2026 as well. Just two wins and 7 losses out of 9 games played at Suncorp Stadium. They want to go some measure towards fixing that tonight.
0: Yeah, well, you know, I said it earlier too, it's about repaying. The fans here are ridiculous. Like, that's 30, 40, 50,000 every Suncorp game. So you just want a strong performance, and I reckon we'll get a bit of a feel for that as to sort of first couple of sets defensively. Not worried about the attack. Defensively is going to be seeing where they're at.
1: Well, they are the most passionate supporters in the league, the Broncos fans, and, yeah, another decent crowd considering the circumstances of the last couple of months for the Broncos. So Reece Walsh to kick us off. We're just waiting the all clear. Let's get this on. As Walsh kicks it down and it's fielded by Sharp close to the line. And it's Hopwood who carries it up for the first carry. And he's tackled 15 metres out. 10 in from the Western touchline.
2: Jordan VJ move!
1: As the Knights get up and over the 20 through Marjoux. Crossland goes away there to Manaleilua. He's up and over the 30. So good opening set for the Knights. On tackle 3, Sharp plays it wide. And this is Mooney. Croker, in fact. So Crossland goes right. This is Mooney. And he's tackled just over halfway on tackle 5. Good opening set for the Knights. They've made around 50 metres. The kick from Smith goes high up down to the chest of Walsh, who takes it just inside the 10. He scurries back across towards that Western touchline before he's tackled 15 metres out from his own line, Macca.
0: Yeah, great first set from the Newcastle Knights. Rolling up the field, got over the 50-metre line. Sandon Smith kicks straight down the middle of Reece Walsh, but has a good kick and equally good defensive set here from the Newcastle Knights. Tackle 3 coming up with Dean Mariner, just getting over the 20-metre

0: One with a decent run there.
1: So Pakes into dummy half. They're 25 metres out from their own line. Here's Haas's first carry of the night. Gets up and over the 30 before he's tackled by Crossland and Hopwood. Pakes goes right to Carrigan. Carrigan went looking for an offload, couldn't get it away. They're over the 40 now, the Bronx. Pakes comes right to Reynolds. He'll kick it down to the wing of Marju. Ponga comes in, weighs him off. Marju flicks around the back, gets the pass back off Ponga. Ponga, and he's over the 20. Where they'll start their set, the Knights.
0: Yeah, good little kick there once again. As I said, Adam Reynolds kicking up in that corner. Greg Marju's Dominic Young on the outside.
1: Dom Young almost got around the corner there on Carapani. Carapani was clinging on for dear life, and Gagai takes the carry. Ponga was on the inside. Gagai couldn't get it away. They're over the 40 now. Shark, good little ball there. Back on the inside.
0: This is six again, cool, straight again. Six again in the ruck there, playing Haas. Trey Mooney, good hit up, just close, just into the Broncos territory now.
1: They're rumbling now, the Knights, as Crossland and Croker out the back. Smith took the line on himself, almost got through. He's tackled on the 30. Ponga into dummy half. He'll go for a little scoot, gets close to the line. Carrigan, well, kind of clapped him around the head. No penalty as Ponga will play the ball just outside the 20. Crossland comes left to Smith. Smith out the back to Sharp. Sharp takes the line on, beats the tackle of Reynolds. Sharp is through. Sharp will score. What an individual effort. Fletcher Sharp.
0: Yeah, he got in the inside there. Missed tackles from Adam Reynolds. Shannon Smith did a really good job. Had a couple of options there. Fate dropped one player underneath. Lead runner coming through. Pass out the back to Sharp. He slowed up nicely, off the left foot, got inside Reynolds' left shoulder, gets around Reece Walsh and scores the opening try from Newcastle Knights. 3 minutes into this contest, and boy, oh boy, they look slick here at the moment, the Newcastle Knights, rolling up the field at ease, as I said earlier too, setting up on that left-hand side of the Broncos' defensive line, trying to create a little bit of, I guess, ruck speed and then shoot back to the left-hand side. And Fletcher Sharp, absolutely outstanding, and what a player he's become.
1: So 4-0 with the kick to come on the Plantation Home scoreboard. 1-800-646464. That is Plantation Homes. They're hard to beat with four massive new offers. Fletcher Sharp with a brilliant individual try. And Sandon Smith to try and add the extras. 15 metres in from the Western touchline and 20 metres out. And what a start for the Newcastle Knights. And Adam Reynolds just fell off the tackle there.
0: Yeah, and look, as I said too, that defence is going to be where they're at tonight, mindset-wise. They've got enough tackling flair there. But with defence, it's all a mindset thing. It's the intent, it's the aggression, it's the line speed. They're all choices if you want to make them and bring them to the game. A little bit of a hiccup here to start, but look, we'll see a response now and see if the Newcastle Knights can roll up the field as easily as what they did earlier.
1: So Sandon Smith kicking at 77% off the tee this season. Strikes it and makes good contact. Puts it over for the extras. The Knights lead 6-0 on the Plantation Homes scoreboard. 1-800-646464. Plantation Homes. And that try from Fletcher Sharp, that's an early nomination for our Player of the Day, thanks to City Golf Club. A century in the making up there on the range in Toowoomba. Andrew McCulley.
0: Yeah, look, and this will be coming back to Reece Walsh as he puts the ball back on the tee, ready to kick us back off after that try from Sharp. The response here, they'll roll up the field way too easy there to get that kick in, isolate the defenders at the back. We'll see a response here as Reece gets us back underway.
1: So long kick down to the try scorer, Fletcher Sharp, who fields it, gives it to Hopwood, and Hopwood is met heavily around 10 metres in from the Western touchline. 10 metres out, plays the ball to Fletcher Sharp, to Marju, comes in off his wing for a carry, just over the 10. So the Broncos, they need to muscle up in defence here. Here's Manalelua.
0: I didn't realise how big he was, too. It's a big man, the back rower, as you spoke about there, Jacko.
1: He's had some good runs in the first couple of minutes. So here's Croker, trying to poke his head through, 35 metres out from his own line. Crossland goes left to Sharp. Sharp back on the inside to Best. Best, charging run, and now backing the truck up over halfway, where he'll play the ball on last. So it's Smith putting the kick in, high down towards Walsh, who fields it 15 metres out. Anderson looped in behind him and took it back up almost to the 20. Grant Anderson, he's first.

0: carry of the night.
1: Yeah, something wrong with Xavier Wilson, who's off over the backstage there. Matt Ballon, is he out in the field in the blue shirt? Jaden Hunt will go to the left. Air back. That's a huge, huge loss. You're looking at Xavier limp from this field. He's got his knee already strapped. That's a massive play in this game in terms of, I guess, their bench, but also the impact of players.
0: So Jaden Hunt, who, well, would he have, everything going to normal and no injuries, would Jaden Hunt even get on the field?
1: Mate, I think so. They're way too soon. They got Tolte and Walters and Hunt, to be fair. So Hayes Perham.
0: On the last, wow, Ponga sliding in to take it. It was a big bomb from Walsh. It went high into the night sky, and Ponga just slid in on his backside, hit him on the chest, but he was good enough to grasp it. That's a fantastic take.
1: Great take. And look, Broncos here trying to muscle up defensively, but it's a big minutes game. See what Vahu Semi's got under the tank here tonight.
0: Oh, here's Marju with a bruising run. Well, he just
1: Reynolds bumped is in
0: off
1: a bad
0: Reynolds.
1: Way. Reynolds is in
0: oh,
1: a bad
0: Reynolds
1: way
0: is
1: here.
0: Down. And Reynolds still looking to get to his feet. And Manalelua has broken through as Best on the outside. Best back inside to Manalelua, who's dragged down inside the 10.
1: Benny Hunt's going to come on at half. Adam Reynolds' night will be done.
0: Oh, Adam Reynolds.
1: Yeah, what a turn of events. Sorry, Jack, the last 5 minutes for the Brisbane Broncos. Xavier Wilson, now Adam Reynolds. He was no good.
0: Well, this is their season in a microcosm.
1: Oh, mate.
0: Wow. What a run from Marju, and Reynolds just got put on his backside, collected the shoulder of Marju, and he looks to be in a world of bother, the Broncos skipper. So the Knights, middle of the field, they come across Smith, step back in board, they're 10 metres out the Knights, middle of the field. Crossland in a dummy half. They come to the right-hand side. Ponga puts a little kick in. It took a ricochet off someone.

0: Referee's decision here. Little kick through. Ricocheted off a few players. Picked up by Reece Walsh. It's going to be a knock on Brisbane Broncos, but how they manage this bench is beside me now. You've got Hayes Perham and Gamet Shivasaki there. Ben Hunt's on the field already for Adam Reynolds, so he'll play the rest of the game there at halves. And well, you think Billy Walters will go to hooker.
1: And in a perfect world, both Ben Hunt and Jaden Hunt probably wouldn't have seen the field everything going to plan. Maybe Jaden Hunt, but...
0: Yeah, it's going to be interesting how they... to navigate and against the rotation, but that's throwing it well and truly out. Jaden Hunt's... he's going to have to play big minutes, so that's going to be interesting as well.
1: Well, it's a great opportunity for Ben Hunt, who's been knocked from pillar to post this week, with several pundits calling for him to hang him up. He's going to go around next year, and what better way to show that he's still up for the fight than put in a great performance here, and he'll have, around 73 minutes to do it.
0: For him, like, organising, very similar to Reno. Like, we know the athleticism's probably not there anymore. The athleticism is not there. It's just how they, I guess, organise and kick, pass selection, that sort of thing. So, yeah.
1: So they've gone upstairs. So they're looking at a professional foul on Dean Mariner as the little grubber came into the in goal.
0: Little text here from Matt. Broncos can't take a trick. That run from Marju was a penalty in origin against Queensland. Oh, I don't know about that, Matt, but...
1: It's a big call.
0: Well, Broncos radio, it's hard to disagree, as Dean Mariner is going to spend a little bit of time in the bin, so... didn't think it could get any worse. It has. Down a player, down two players in the opening 7 minutes.
1: I'm increasingly convinced Owen did a deal with the devil last year to get the Broncos a premiership, and this is... Well, we have to. The price.
0: Hey, this is it. This is it. You got to roll this out next year. But look, we'll see what they're made of. Look, opportunity here for the Knights. I don't know how this plans out, but look, Newcastle got to be make sure they play this properly.
1: So McEwen plays it. Here is Mooney backing up close to the line. He's 5 metres out to the left-hand side of the post. Crossland in a dummy half. They come away to the right-hand side. Fletcher Sharp steps back towards the left. And he's tackled 5 metres out, right in between the posts. Crossland comes to the right-hand side. Smith to Ponga out the back. Ponga beats a tackle onto Dominic Young, who steps in board, finds the line. Oh, too easy for the Newcastle Knights, and Dom Young makes it 10-0 with a kick to come on the Plantation home scoreboard.
0: We're setting up there to let them. Got a little bit lost there for a bit. Not sure when to the right man, Phoenix Crossland. It's come back around, and KP, as he always done, he's got the pass at the back from Santa Smith. Gets on the outside there.
1: Well, Carapani came
0: Ricky,
1: flying
0: I think
1: up.
0: Ricky and Carapani on the outside. Moves as the ball is coming to get on the outside there. Ricky, Carapani needs to come in, and then passes it along to Dom Young, as he's done so often. Look, with that amount of space, that close to the line, Dom Young, too big, too strong. Newcastle up 10-0 with a kick to come.
1: So Sandon Smith is right on the eastern touchline. He's 25 metres out, about a metre in from the chalk. Try is confirmed, and the Broncos still have 8 minutes to play. A man down with Dean Mariner in the bin. So not the ideal start for Michael Maguire's men. They trail 10-0 on the Plantation home scoreboard. We're hard to beat with four massive new offers. Well,
0: yeah, well, look, this is...
1: bit of stunned silence early on.
0: Yeah. Looking at the crowd, how they sort of build back from that. Going awfully quiet, as you said, Jacko. 10 minutes in, already 10 points up. Sandon Smith with the conversion.
1: Smith is
0: unsuccessful.
1: Looked all right off the boot. Pushed it to the right-hand side, the narrow side. So the score remains at 10-0. We've played almost 10 minutes in the first half here at Suncorp Stadium. This is Broncos Radio for Suncorp Insurance, supporting Queensland for over 100 years. How's this on the SENQ text line from 644, who texted us 5 minutes before kickoff. He said, Reynolds in for a big game, Brisbane 13 plus. And he's just texted back saying, sorry, boys, jinxed him.
0: That happens, mate. It happens.

0: Once again, gets us back underway. 10-0 down the Brisbane Broncos.
1: So they kick down to that corner of Sharp, who takes it, and it was Mooney bringing it back. So played on the 10. Sharp, here's Marju. Gets to around 15 metres out from his own line. Crossland comes to the short side. That's another bustling run there from Mooney, who plays it for Crossland. 25 metres out. Croker, Smith, they're coming across the field. Here's Ponga. Ponga almost got through the tackle of Pates,
0: who did in real just trouble enough. Here. Real trouble right hand side.
1: So Smith, nice little ball there to Manalei Lua.

0: kicked it. Referee said that's fair. Walsh, good take. Took it under heavy pressure from Gagai. We'll play it on the 20. Ma'am, out of dummy half goes to Carapani, who's off his wing for a carry and drag back in the tackle by Mooney and Hopwood. They are muscling up the Newcastle Knights. Ma'am into dummy half. This is Anderson.
1: Up together!
0: He gets to around 25 metres out. They're going nowhere fast at the moment. Staggs forced to run at one out. Gets over the 30, so 35 metres out on tackle four. Pates comes in board. Laid out the back there by Hart. Ma'am sweeping ball and Carapani's in space. Down the eastern touchline. The cover defence came across, so he darted back in board. Still going Carapani. And he's pulled down 35 from home on tackle five. Pates goes to Walsh. Walsh will kick over for the wing of Anderson. Anderson will fly at it. Great take, Anderson. Did he come down with it?
2: Oh,
0: just
2: great
0: short
2: set.
0: Of the line.
2: Great set. Shorter play there. Well done.
0: But a spark of life from the Brisbane Broncos. And Grant Anderson, he came from a long way back, but that was a great play of the football.
2: Yeah, great.
0: Greg Marju just did enough to come down with it, though.
2: Yeah, well done, Ezra Mann. Floating past Carapani. Set through the call there, Jacker. Getting up and about. Great run from him. Shorter play there. Great football, Brisbane Broncos.
0: So the Knights, this is Bradman Best. Good charge from him. And now Sharp. Croker, Hopwood takes the carry and he's pulled down 35 out. Middle of the field for the Newcastle Knights, attacking the left end of Suncorp Stadium, and they're away down. Tom Young was released by Ponga. Back on the inside, Smith bobbled it. And it's been knocked forward by Sandon Smith, and the Broncos will get out of jail.
2: Yeah, once again, that left hand side. No Dean Mariner. Digging in the line out the back, cut out pass to Dominic Young. In the clear, cut out pass. Three or four Newcastle Knights back through the middle. Sandon Smith can't hang on to it. Relieving moment there.
0: Well, I think they've called the, pass from Dom Young forward.
2: Good pass. Jeez.
0: 10 seconds. So the Newcastle Knights lead 10-0 on the Plantation Home scoreboard. 1-800-64-64-64. And Staggs is driven back on tackle one by Sharp and Best. Anderson into dummy half to Carrigan. He's 35 metres out, middle of the field. Takes a dummy half. It's left to Hunt. Approaching halfway,
2: yeah,
0: short Broncos.
2: Left-hand side here.
0: Pakes, they come away down the left. Ma'am held it up there. And then got the ball on to Jaden Hunt, who's tackled 35 out. They're over halfway. Ma'am coming across to the right. Hunt, short ball for Semu. Semu tackled just short of the 30 on tackle five. The Broncos will come down the short side. Walsh to put the kick in. High ball down to the wing of Marju and Ponga underneath it. Anderson got a hand in there. I think it's gone forward.
2: No, penalty, Brisbane Broncos. Oh. Newcastle Knights. Grant Anderson's in a little bit of strife here too.
0: Has he hurt his arm?
2: Has he hurt his elbow here?
0: Well, Grant Anderson in trouble, and that's the last thing that the Broncos need. Another injury. Grant Anderson, he's had an injury-interrupted season. Had that knee injury early on that he suffered in the Battle of Brisbane. So penalty for the Knights, and they'll start their set on their own 30-metre line.
1: Oh!

tackled on the 30. So at least they've got out of first gear. Knights across field, Ponga, and now Young into open space. Young beats the tackle. He's going down towards the 30. Walsh came in to get him down. A couple of metres in from the eastern touchline. They come away to the left, the Knights. Here's Crossland to Ponga.

0: Too heavy. Sharp almost got there.
1: Fast tempo game, just too far. Kalen Ponga, Sharp chasing through, as he's done a number of occasions this year. Quick tap here from Grant Anderson. Back to the same side. Sharp was chasing through, so good play here. Good footy at the moment, both sides. Starting to get a little bit fatigued in the game as Ezra Mann with the hit up.
0: So an injury update for Margeson and Margeson Solicitors, your trusted legal partners. Xavier Willison left the field early with what looked to be some form of leg injury. We'll get an update on that. And then Adam Reynolds off for a HIA, which you'd have to say would be a category
1: he's done.
0: One.
1: Yeah, he's done.
0: So Ben Hunt into the action. Thanks to Margeson and Margeson Solicitors, your trusted legal partners. It's been a good set in attack for the Broncos. They're up and over halfway. Stags into dummy half for Haas, who goes charging down towards the 30 on tackle 5. They come to the short side. Ben Hunt will put a kick up on the 30. It's a high ball. Anderson chasing again. Ponga underneath it. Anderson waited for him to come to ground before making the tackle 5 metres out, where the Knights will start their set.
1: And once again, that back corner there. A few teams with the hands on hips, hands on knees here at the moment. It's been a quick pace game. Both sides throwing the ball, giving away a penalty here. Pat Carrigan on Greg Marju. They didn't need that. Still Dean Mariner back in the contest with 50 seconds to go. A little opportunity here coming up for the Newcastle Knights. Ample time hitting this left-hand side. Then the big shift out to Dominic Young, Dane Gagai. Expect that to happen again. Well, Reynolds with a category 1-2, lads. And Matt, the text here from Matt. He's all over it here tonight, Matt.
0: Well, thanks to Matt, wherever you're listening. So the Knights get a little leg up as they exit their own half. This is Hopwood. Crossland at dummy half. Smith same in the middle spot. Of the field. Here's Ponga.
1: Here we go.
0: Out the back to Gagai. Gagai has Young on the outside. Flicks it onto him now. And Carapani came across to make the tackle on Young a couple of metres in from the eastern touchline. The Knights will come back across field. Here's Crossland.

0: Boy, boy, 80 minutes in this contest. Both sides out on their feet a little bit. It has been frantic. Side to side from Newcastle. They're asking plenty of questions. Big moment here. 40 metres out. Scrum in the middle of the field.
1: So Crossland to Smith in Gagai. Cutting back in board. Where he's tackled. So he'll play it on the 40, Dane Gagai. Will be a Brisbane Bronco next year. Oh, that's Manalei Lua. Oh, sorry, Jermaine McEwen was tackled 25 metres out.
2: Yeah.
1: So their back row is making an impact. Smith, good ball to Sharp. Sharp beating a couple of tackles before Carrigan gets a hold of him. A player 25 from home, middle of the field. Crossland comes right.
0: Good footy.
1: Mooney, good ball. And a nice tackle made there on Croker, 15 metres out. They come to the left-hand side. Ponga, short ball to Sharp. Sharp cuts back across field. In the middle now, puts the little grubber kick through. Carapani's the first to get there. Can he get out of the end? He can. And did better than okay. Got to almost 10 metres out before he's tackled by Gagai and Young.
0: You're not sure Justin Holbrook would like that kick there from Sharp. Need to set up shop there. It was a bit of a spontaneous kick there.
1: Bit of a nothing option.
0: Yeah, Dane Gagai was the only one that knew sort of about the kick. But yeah, the Brisbane Broncos, they bring it up with a nice shift here. Benny Hunt out wide. Tony Staggs on the outside of Greg Marshall.
1: Staggs has plenty of space. He's over halfway. Puts the big fend on. Best. Laid a good tackle. He'll play it a couple of metres in from touch. They're over halfway of the Broncos. Back into the middle of the field. Here's Carrigan. Carrigan out the back to Mair. Mair cut out pass. This is Mariner back on the field. Lost his footing. 35 metres from home. Pakes goes into dummy half. Here's Walsh. Walsh hoisting a high kick towards the wing of Maggio. It's quite shallow.
0: Anderson tried to soccer it forward. Yeah, not the kick there. Reece Walsh right across field. Nearly out the fold. I think Grant Anderson did, to be fair, not a bad job to try and keep that. He kicked it before it actually
1: that
0: hit the ground.
1: Interesting, a little bit of World Cup style.
0: Yeah.
1: Copping it on the volley.
0: Nonetheless, play the ball in the middle of the field. Trey Mooney, 20 metres out. Black dot.
1: So we played 20 minutes in this first half of the Newcastle Knights leading 10-0 on the Plantation Homes scoreboard. We're hard to beat with four massive new offers. That's Plantation Homes. Dom Young. Young for a gallop. 35 metres out from his own line. This is Trey Mooney. Being prominent in the opening stages, Mooney. Just short of halfway. Crosslet comes left. Croker to Sharp to Ponga. Flicked on. Best tackled around 20 metres in from this western touchline. They do come down the short side. Sharp went looking back in board. Ponga was hit without the football and the Knights will get a penalty.
0: Yeah, the play there, Sharp, the little out ball. You could see KP coming back to the middle. I don't think Tony Staggs could see if he had the ball or not, so he just assumed he had it.
1: Well,
0: taking him off the ball
1: taking
0: there.
1: No chances. Yeah.
0: Wasn't a lot in it, to be fair, but that's the game today.
1: So the Knights can start a set in great field position. In the middle of the field is Hopwood. He's tackled 20 out. Knights leading 10-0. Smith across field. Ponga out the back. Was it Mooney that went down
0: in back
1: play?
0: Sniper or just slip over there, the big fella?
1: It was interesting. He didn't
0: just
1: look like
0: out,
1: he got touched.
0: Air, just... Probably sometimes you see an Achilles like that as a shift from Matt Coker. As he hit up 10 metres out, middle of the field. They shed up both sides here. KP right with Sandon Smith, Sharp on the left-hand side. They go right.
1: So here's Smith out the back to Ponga. Here's Young. Young trying to go back inside. It was touched by a Bronco, picked up by Ponga. Smith darting back out towards the eastern touchline. Now comes back in board. Flicked underneath for Sharp. Sharp will have a run at the line. And he's held up.
0: You're looking dangerous signs here for the Brisbane Broncos.
1: Just to the right
0: six
1: of the
0: again.
1: Post. They come to the left. Here's McEwen, I think.
0: Mooney.
1: Mooney, close to the line. A couple of metres out. Broncos holding up for now. To the left of the post. Crossland comes left. Down the short side. Smith back in board
0: good
1: for
0: play.
1: Best.
0: Good play.
1: Best bumped off Walsh.
0: Good defence.
1: And they hold him up. Tackle two. Crossland across to the right hand side of the field. He's Sharp. Ponga. Ponga! Man came out of the line and hit him hard. 15 metres out. What a shot by Ezra Mann. Knights come right.

0: McEwen. McEwen's tackle. 5 metres out. Around 15 metres in from the eastern touchline. Back away to the left, the Knights. Smith, short little ball, gets it back off Mooney. Ponga to the left, cut out ball to Marjou. Forced to come back in board. Marjou still going, gets close to the line, almost close enough to reach out. Tackled a metre away. Knights come right.
1: Oh, here we go. John
0: Smith
1: Young.
0: To the wing of Young up against Carapani. Carapani did well enough. Dom Young couldn't get a clean hand on it. And the ball goes out of play.
1: Yeah, good defence there. They scramble. Nice. Vahu Semu did a really good job tackling Greek Maggio as he's dropped up underneath, close to the line. He gets to break the young fella. SEN Stadium is not singing for Broncos game. This, yeah, we'll get that fixed straight away. And Vahu Semu has a well-deserved break. Just Paddy Carrigan questioning something here from the referee.
0: And considering how many things went wrong in the opening 5 to 10 minutes of the game,
1: they've been pretty happy. 10-0
0: down.
1: They've been brave. Well, without a player, they've lost two. A fair fight.
0: So Walsh to take the dropout. It's a short one. It's barely the 10. It bounces inside the 10. Anderson tried to bat it back into play.
1: Tapped it before. They'll probably take... Oh, it's going to be really interesting here that they take the two. We'll go for the try. They go up two converted tries. We'll sort of see what the response is like down here at the moment. Pointing at the two.
0: What would you do in this situation?
1: Probably take the two just to go at two. Your converted tries up. But they're going to take the tap. Put the pressure on the Brisbane Broncos. Don't mind that.
0: Well, they want more than
1: two. Taking the two.
0: So the Knights to the left of the post. They come back away to the right. Sharp out the back. Smith just had to pump the brakes
1: defense
0: there. And he's tackled 10 metres out. They play it now for Crossland. To the left, here's Mooney. Another strong run. Tackled 5 metres out. Come right, Crossland out of dummy half to Smith out the back. Flicked on by KP. Forward. Clever little tap on by Caleb Ponga. It just went forward and we got a Barney over on the eastern touchline. Carrigan's involved. Walsh is there. Well, I think they might have thrown a couple, Macca, as the players come from everywhere. Gagai's involved against his teammates for next year.
1: Yeah, it's good to
0: Young's
1: see.
0: Young's a little testy.
1: He did a good read there, Carapani. I think over the top tapped. I'm not sure exactly what happened. Over the sideline.
0: Well, Jayden Hunt is busted.
1: That was done a little bit earlier.

0: And we might need to see a replay, but I think I saw through the binoculars someone throw a punch. So it was Mam and Young that got tangled up. Carrigan came in, and then McEwen just came and ripped Mariner off. Play on, you reckon, Macca? Oh, and there's a hair pull in there as well. That was Walsh that got a hold of Dom Young's hair. So Tampa's starting to get a little bit frayed here at Suncorp Stadium.
1: Just give the penalty. Let's play on. No one deserves to go to 10. Let's get on with it. Seriously. No, there was no punch. There was no nothing. Let's get on with it.
0: Final verdict. Well, we've got something going with the bin, Macca.
1: That's ridiculous.
0: Having listened to your advice, our referee, Grant Atkins. And who's going to the bin? Trey Mooney.
1: No, it's McEwen.
0: McEwen.
1: So is Reece Walsh going for 10? For fair point there, seriously, he shouldn't go either. This better not be right. If he goes for 10,
0: for a little handful.
1: Oh, mate, this is disgraceful.
0: He's going.
1: That is ridiculous.
0: Oh.
1: What the heck is he doing? Hell is a little push and shove and a bit of a hair pull.
0: This is a tough sport that's played by tough blokes, and that is so far down the light end of the scale.
1: Like, people pay like good money, they travel to come see the best players in a contest. But just give the Broncos a penalty, I believe that's sufficient enough. Let's get on with it. Two players, ridiculous.
0: So for the second time in this match, the Broncos are playing with 12. With Reece Walsh in the bin, Jermaine McEwen from the Knights in the bin as well.
1: And Tolte driven back. He's on the field.
0: So who's Tolte come on?
1: Come on for Vahu Semu.
0: To Pates. To Hunt. And Hunt is forced back. Not making it too far past the 20. Pates into dummy half. They come left away or right to Mam. And then Hunt! Hunt broke through the line. Look at those little legs pumping. Back in board to Carrigan. Who was the only man into support, and Carrigan pulled down at the 40. They come right to Hunt. Hunt to Mam. Mam is tackled just inside the 30.
1: It's good to see him take the line. He hasn't done that all year, so it's been great to see him do that. He's got great ability to break the line, so it's really good to see. Good positive signs there for him to do that.
0: In the middle of the field, the Broncos, they come down the short side. Mam puts the little kick in. Ponga tracks it back into the in goal and then bats it.
1: Yeah, good response. Dead,
0: back into touch.
1: Good response here. Twice of Rizal coming off Hopgood at the moment. Double interchange can as well for Mooney. But, you know, good footy here for the Brisbane Broncos. Well done, Benny Hunt, breaking the line there. Showed in, showed out. Got through the line. There's a good kick there from Ezra Man. Building a little bit of pressure now. Caelan Ponga with the drop goal. Sorry, the drop kick out of the end goal.
0: Reckon they'll go short here tonight.
1: Have to. May as well these days.
0: They do go short to that eastern side. Young was there. Carapani flying at it. Took it. And the Broncos will start this set. 10 metres out. Here's Hunt coming away to the right. So Hunt to the left of the post. They come right. Mam out the back to Ben Hunt. Charging carry.

0: team.
1: What a hit.
0: Every time.
1: Tolte coughed it up.
0: Well, every time he's come tackle. On the field, he gets his lane.
1: So Ben Tolte just hit right.
0: Honestly, every time as an interchange player come on, you need to be clean. And he's been, every time he's come on the field, he's dropped the ball, he's penalised. Seriously.

0: Really well. Good work, Benny Hunt. Got up the end of the field. Building some sort of pressure on the Newcastle Knights. Sandon Smith down the short side. Drops Dane Gagai back underneath. I like this play.
1: Gagai. Tackled by Ricky. Just short of halfway. The Knights come left to Crossland, to Sharp, who just bombs it downfield. Anderson getting back to take it on the 10. Circles around and starts his charge back. Tackled 15 metres out from his own line.
0: Yep, he's on tips here at the moment. 10 minutes to go. Long pass there.
1: Here's Carapani.
0: He's done well tonight, Carapani. Had his hands full with Dom Young out wide. They needed that.
1: And they get a penalty. Holding on a little bit too long, the Knights. And the Broncos get a leg up, exiting their own half. So the injury update for Margeson to Margeson. Solicitors, your trusted legal partners.
0: Tell you what, another text here from Matt. Love the passion, Macca. Our bench is woeful. Where are you from? Where are you shooting from tonight, Matt? Love to know, mate. Text on through. Let us know where you're listening from. There's Jaden Hunt down the left-hand side for the Brisbane Broncos. Just up close to halfway near.
1: Oh, could see another penalty here.
0: Needed that.

0: 7 metres out. Pakes to the right-hand side. He's hard. Hunt out the back to Anderson.
1: No try.
0: Obstruction. So he just gave himself up.
1: Yeah, Pat Carrigan in the back row position on the right-hand side. Runs the lead. So he's the first play going through. And Green Anderson out the back. Just gets on the left-hand shoulder. Left shoulder, I should say. Of a belief, Fletcher Sharp. So he goes down. So he can't make a double defend. For people there, the double defend is make sure you can get out and read the second person drifting out the back so you can make a double read. So penalty Newcastle Knights.
0: They lead 10-0. This is Broncos Radio. We've got 8 3/4 minutes until halftime. Another penalty for the Knights.
1: Really back-to-back, exactly the same as the Brisbane Broncos. It'll be interesting to see what sort of set Newcastle Knights can come up with. It's been a frantic game, really enjoyable game, considering where the Brisbane are on the ladder and how, I guess, Newcastle Knights are having that seventh. They need to be staying within this contest for the rest of the competition.
0: So Reece Walsh off the field. There's 3 minutes until he gets to come back. Jermaine McEwen as well for the Newcastle Knights.
1: Thank you, Matt. Home on the couch in Laidley, Macca. Neighbours can probably hear me yelling at the TV. Love that, Laidley. Spud Farm. We're in the Spud Farm out there.
0: So the Knights, through Smith, back in board to Tyson Frizzell. Plays game 300 next week.
1: Tyson, yeah, what a player. Great bloke too. Had a little bit to do with him, more so off the field. I've never played with him, but great. Greg Marju bumps Paddy Carrigan off. It comes again. Ben Tolte on the ground, nonetheless.
0: Crossland away to the right. Croker out the back to Smith, to Ponga, to Gagai. Had to cut back in board.
1: Good D.
0: Good defence by the Broncos backer.
1: Yeah, once again, they love that left-hand side. I said pre-game, that's the side to attack Brisbane Broncos so far this year, and they've done that numerous of times, but Carapani and Dean Mariner have done a good job. Offload here from Cairn out to Phoenix Crossland. Jermaine,
0: and
1: that's a try.
0: Ball, and Marju will go over almost untouched in the left-hand corner. And the Knights have another one. That was a brilliant cutout pass. And Marju, with plenty of space to work in, makes it 14-0 with a kick to come on the Plantation home scoreboard.
1: He doesn't miss. He doesn't need much room, Greg Marju. He's such a powerful player out near the left-hand side. Newcastle Knights. A good work from, I think it's from Cam with the offload.
0: It was Lachlan Crouch.
1: Lachlan Crouch, sorry. Yeah, Jacko, you're spot on, mate. Comes back across, offloads it. There's a great work there from out there, the back rower. Francis Manulia. Great pass out to Greg Marju. He scores from there.
0: Manu Leilua.
1: Yeah, so great pass to Greg Marju. They probably needed to come up with another, at least 6 to 10 points to Newcastle Knights, to be fair. They've been down here numerous amount of times and finally come up successful.
0: So Sandon Smith lining this one up. He's 1 from 2 with the boot this evening. He's 24 metres out, about 5 metres in from the Western touchline here at Suncorp Stadium. We've got 6 minutes to play until halftime. The Knights leaving 14-0. Smith, can he have the extras for the Knights? What are you tipping, Macca?
1: I think he'll kick this, Jacko.
0: So in comes Smith. Hangs it out to the right. It's coming back. It's hit the upright. So a let off there for the Broncos. It's still 14-0 on the Plantation Home scoreboard. Yeah, hard to beat with 4 massive new offers. This is Broncos Radio. The Suncorp resilience never rests. Suncorp Insurance. Jack Fulham and Andrew McCulloch, your Saturday night call team on Broncos Radio. And we've got 30 seconds until Reece Walsh comes back on the field. Adam Reynolds is out for the rest of the game. And you'd reckon Xavier Willison is too.
1: Yeah, he's out too, mate. Benny Hunt's going to get us back underway.
0: The kickoff long down to Fletcher Sharp. Every kickoff's gone down to Sharp tonight. So he goes inboard. And they'll start their set on the 10-metre line, the Newcastle Knights. As Crossland to Frizzell. Frizzell, good charge by the big man. It's across the 20. Crossland. It's Gagai.
1: Good run,
0: a couple.
1: Good run.

0: Quick play the ball.
1: So Crossland, they come to the left-hand side. It's good defence there by the Broncos. So the Knights will play it on the 40-metre line. It's Kroger who plays the ball to Crossland. Sharp down the short side. Back on the inside to Manalei Lua, who's up and over halfway. Plays it 45 metres out. Crossland comes into the middle of the field. The kick from Smith. High down to the wing of Anderson. Anderson camped underneath a little bobble, but he managed to regather possession before it hit the ground. Hard in mouth moment for Grant Anderson as Staggs takes on the line. He's tackled 15.
0: Yeah, nice kick there. Only a metre or two out. Grant Anderson at the last minute and had a little look. Did well to hang on to Reece Walsh with the ball in the hands out to Dean Mariner. Haven't seen a lot of ball yet. Obviously spent 10 minutes in the sin bin. He's up over the 20-metre line.
1: So Walsh in a dummy half. He jets out. Now links up with Mann on that left-hand side. And Mann is tackled just over the 30. Pakes to come in board to Karapani, who's in off his wing, to truck it up to the 40. Pakes in a dummy half to Hunt. And Hunt will kick long downfield. A tumbling punt. Bounces just inside the 20. Sits up for Ponga to gather. Ponga cuts back in towards the middle of the field, where he gets up and over the 20 before he's tackled by Walsh and Haas.
0: Yeah, Brody Jones
1: as well.
0: Brody Jones on for Matt Kroker there. Interchange made from Newcastle Knights. 3 minutes to go.
1: So Young plays it.
0: Oh, here we go.
1: And we've got a drop ball from the Knights. So the Broncos will get an opportunity. 30 metres out.
0: Big moment here. Big moment, Jack, over the game.
1: 3.5 minutes to halftime, Macca. They come down the short side with Walsh. Walsh taking on the line. Tackle 25 out. He's around 15 metres in from the eastern touchline. Broncos back in towards the middle of the field. Here's your man, Ben Tolte, not coughing it up on this occasion. Tackled middle of the field. 20 metres out. Carrigan out the back to Hunt. Hunt to Mann. Mann had Anderson on the outside, elected to go himself. Tackled 10 metres out. Around 8 metres in from the western touchline. They come back towards the middle. Hunt plays it into the middle of the field to Carrigan, to Walsh, Walsh, to Mariner. Mariner has Karapani on the outside, who dropped it over the touchline.
0: Yeah, not sure if he can get there. Pass, was it right? It was right in the chest. Karapani's had
1: perfect.
0: A decent game. Dean Mariner, the outside of Dane Gay guy there. Just couldn't come up with it. The Brisbane Broncos, a little opportunity there just before half-time. Yeah, he needed to take that one. I know Dom Young probably had him. It's done less. Over the sideline, another golden opportunity slipped away.
1: So the Knights lead 14-0. Just 2 minutes to go until halftime on Broncos Radio. It's been not the greatest start for the home team. Two of their key players, Reynolds and Willison, going off as we get a text here from 028. I think Walshy wants his locks back. Play the game fair, play for the team, the supporters, the community, etc., etc., etc. Thanks, 028. So the Knights on tackle four. Crossland to Sharp on the left-hand side. Manalei Lua stood up in the tackle, was looking for an offload, couldn't get it away. Crossland into dummy half. They play it on the halfway line to Smith on the last. Kicks down towards Walsh. Walsh takes it on the chest. 15 metres out. Now cuts back infield. Beat a tackle. Beat two tackles. Stood on his feet. Got an offload to Hunt. Hunt tried to stand up in a tackle and get it back to Walsh. Couldn't. And goes down 25 metres out from his own line. Walsh into dummy half. Now Anderson comes in for a carry. Minute to go until halftime on tackle three. Apparently we have got the SEN app working in the stadium. If you are here at Suncorp Stadium, listen on SEN Sync as the Broncos. Into the middle of the field, Walsh. Cut out ball. Here's Mariner. Mariner looking to link up with Karapani. Goes himself, dragged down, and then dragged into touch. Couldn't get the ball away. Has he?
0: Yeah, he's caught a penalty. Dane Gagai there. Does quick.
1: I want to see what's happened here, if we can get the replay screen up for City Golf Club. Century in the making.
0: Yeah, no need to challenge that. 30 seconds to go. He was a quick call there, I believe. Anyway, the Dean Mariner threw the pass as well.
1: What a high tackle. It's a horse collar. Yeah. So the Broncos will get a couple more plays here. 30 metres out, Carrigan, middle of the field. Oh, great tackle coming across. What was that, Manalei Lua again?
0: Yeah, great effort inside your pressure man. There. Big play there. Taking all the momentum out. Trying to use the football there. Great inside pressure. Very similar to Payne Haas before. It's a great effort there from the back rower.
1: And at halftime, the Newcastle Knights lead 14-0, needing 2 points to help them cling inside the top eight. Been a good start for the men from the Steel City. The home team, the Brisbane Broncos, well, tortured first half. Adam Reynolds off with a Category 1 HIA after trying to tackle Greg Marjou. Xavier Willison limped from the field early on. They had two players sent to the bin, Dean Mariner, early in the half, and Reece Walsh for a hair pull on Dom Young. It has been a tortured first half for the Broncos, but the good news is they're only 14-0 down, Macca. We'll head to the halftime break on Broncos Radio, all thanks to Suncorp Insurance, supporting Queensland for over 100 years, and be back with all the halftime news break and to digest this first half on Broncos Radio. We'll be back in a moment.
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penalty as Ponga will play the ball just outside the 20. Crossland comes left to Smith. Smith out the back to Sharp. Sharp takes the line on, beats the tackler Reynolds. Sharp is through. Sharp will score. What an individual effort. Fletcher Sharp. Sandon Smith kicking at 77% off the tee this season. Strikes it and makes good contact. Puts it over for the extra as the Knights lead 6-0. Crossland comes to the right-hand side. Smith to Ponga out the back. Ponga beats a tackle onto Dominic Young, who steps in board, finds the line. Oh, too easy for the Newcastle Knights, and Dom Young makes it 10-0 with a kick to come. Laid out the back there by Hart. Mam sweeping ball, and Karapani's in space. Down the eastern touchline, the cover defence came across, so he darted back in board. Still going, Karapani, and he's

0: 15 metres out. What a shot by Ezra Mann.
1: Carapati and Dean Mariner done a good job offload here from Cairn out to Phoenix Crossland. That's a try.
0: A ball and Marju will go over almost untouched in the left-hand corner. And the Knights have another one. That was a brilliant cutout pass. Marju with plenty of space to work in makes it 14-0 with a kick to come on the Plantation Home scoreboard. The Newcastle Knights lead 14-0. Welcome back to Broncos Radio. Jack Fulham alongside Andrew McCulloch. We are dressed for What's Your Team? This is the halftime show for the Suzuki Jimny, quite possibly made just for Queensland. Now let's update the key matchup so far for the Beefies, famous Aussie Pies, award-winning quality. Our matchups. What's taken your interest, Macca, so far?
2: I think the two fullbacks, Caelan Ponga's certainly got the victory just at the moment. Well, the Reese can turn it on a dime. Like, they won't need much. 14 points is not much for this team, but look, it's how they're travelling at the moment. Obviously, there are a couple of big outs there in that first half, but yeah, KP, plenty of involvement. It's obviously a try assist, goal kicking, no goal kicking as Sander Smith has taken over, so KP's definitely got the win at the moment.
0: And the Newcastle Knights forwards have really muscled up. They've been able to roll down the field and give their outside backs a good platform, Macca.
2: Yeah, certainly have. And look, they're not chewing up the meters, but they're doing a good job in terms of their effort areas around the ball. And John Young and these backfield carriers that they've got, Greg Marju, there's plenty of guys there. So they just work hard through the middle and the outside backs and do a fair bit of the carry of the backfield.
0: That is for Beefy's famous Aussie Pies, the matchups. This is the halftime show for Suzuki Jimny, iconic 4x4. And the play of the day so far for City Golf Club, a century in the making. Macca, what do you got for the play?
2: Yeah, the Fletcher Sharp first try. Came back, he beat Adam Reynolds, about 20 outs. A little bit of work to do. Got the outside there and got the try in front of Reece Walsh there. So well done to the Fletcher Sharp to be the opening points for the Newcastle Knights.
0: Thanks for City Golf Club. A century in the making up there on the range in Toowoomba. We'll be up there with SENQ Breakfast in about a month's time for a outside broadcast for their Pro-Am Day.
2: Should be. Mate, how many jumpers are you going to have on up there?
0: Well, probably a dozen.
2: It'll be freezing.
0: It'll be a little bit fresh.
2: Yeah, but they do a good job up there, Andrew and the guys at Toowoomba City Golf. So.
0: You played there before, mate?
2: Yeah, mate, we've got a good relationship with the guys there from Toowoomba City Golf, obviously.
0: Good course.
2: From Dolby, good course, good people there, got great facilities.
0: And they got the motel out the back so you can
2: drive your cart up.
0: Yep.
2: Head full of grog and head home and you don't have to go too far, so it's awesome.
0: Now, what's the I'm loving it moment for Maccas? Never miss a moment of the footy with McDelivery. The I'm loving it moment. Well, I was loving that Barney over there on the Eastern touchline. The boys getting a little bit fired up. A little bit of hair getting pulled, up in Reece Walsh getting sent to the bin. Jermaine McEwen letting a couple go. It was nice.
2: Yeah, good little change up there. But I think the game's pretty enjoyable, to be fair. Look, both sides have had more than enough opportunity to probably score a couple more points, but some good defensive efforts there. And they're competing still for it. Broncos have been pretty brave, to be fair, without a fair few of their players, as I said earlier.
0: So Matt has chimed in on the text line. He said, you'd want to get paid mega bucks to be a coach.
2: Yeah, well, they are.
0: It's hard work.
2: Well, they are. They're getting paid well. It's a fickle game, too.
0: Isn't it? And 830 was texted in. When is Billy on number 14 and Hunt was on first? That was wrong, Steve from Budrum.
2: Nah, just a number doesn't mean he needs to get on first. Obviously, Billy hasn't probably played a lot of halves, probably better suited to go through because they know Pakesy's going to come off at some stage, so keep him fresh for going on a hooker, not going on a half.
0: Yep. So the I'm loving it moment for Maccas. Never miss a moment of the footy with McDelivery. The Skyfleet Hino toughest of the day so far for Skyfleet Hino Trucks. Macca, who's been the tough man?
2: Yeah, leading tackler in the NRL competition, Phoenix Crossland. Already had 28 tackles for the first half. So
0: absolutely
2: setting the standard. Workhorse, gets through his work. Good service out of dummy half. Got a good little kicking game on him when he needs to. So he's been an absolute wall for them this year.
0: NRLW Magic Round is back and it's bringing all the magic to Wagga Wagga. From Saturday the 1st of August to Sunday the 2nd of August, experience every NRLW game live across one spectacular weekend of footy and family fun at Geo Hex Park. There's something

0: everyone across the weekend with live entertainment, face painting, hair braiding, food trucks, giveaways and more happening throughout the precinct. Don't miss the ultimate celebration of women's rugby league and experience the festival of magic. That brings us to the end of the halftime show for the Suzuki Jimny iconic 4x4. You'd be a Jimny man, wouldn't you, Macca?
1: Jimmy.
0: A little Jimny, the Suzuki.
1: Oh,
0: Jimny.
1: Nah, I'm more of a Luella.
0: You got your young tank.
1: I'm the Luella Motors from out of Ipswich type of man, yeah.
0: Yeah, in the, what do you got, the big Chevy?
1: Yeah, mate.
0: Yeah.
1: They're good if you ever need to. I won't go down that path, actually.
0: Start a construction
1: business?
0: Yeah,
1: yeah, well, that's it, mate. That's it. So,
0: plenty of room for activities.
1: Yeah,
0: in the
1: mate,
0: back of that
1: throw
0: thing.
1: The tools in the back, as, yeah, that doesn't happen, but anyway. But look, no crowd.

0: Decent sized crowd, to be fair. I know where they're at in the season, but mid to late 30s, you'd think, Jacko. It's probably Stevie. Stevie's experienced campaigner here as well. He was giving me his certs.
1: Steve reckons 37 out the back. I'm going to say 34 and a half, Macca.
0: I'm going to go 35 and a half.
1: Oh, okay. You snookered me.
0: Just going in between his both to save my bacon.
1: As the race buck activation is going around at halftime, and have a look at the fella running down the eastern touchline. He's got a bit of shoe on him.
0: You got a bit of toe about him.
1: We might need him coming off the bench.
0: What do you get for doing that, do you know?
1: Well, it's sponsored by one of the gambling agencies, so I'm guessing it's probably a truckload of bonus bets.
0: You know, bonus bets is it? You don't get paid the full whack, do you?
1: No, you don't get the stake back.
0: Yeah.
1: But you can go and spend that at the Caxton Hotel later on. So the Knights are back out onto Suncorp Stadium. We're still waiting for the home team, the Brisbane Broncos. They've got a big task in this second half as we see some of the Suncorp Stadium grounds crew just trying to fix up a few divots. Macca, did you get a chance to go down and have a look at the surface of the stadium? Because Origin night a few weeks ago was slippery underfoot. We've seen a few players losing their footing early on in this one. It's just the way Suncorp goes in the second half of the footy season.
0: Yeah, mate, to be honest, I got here pretty early and got here to make sure I was all set to go because I was making sure I was on my toes when I was by myself up here.
1: Had to cover.
0: Yeah, look, I was making sure that it was all covered. I was getting the right messaging
1: across. You got left one out.
0: That's fine. That happens, mate. Sometimes you just got to roll with the punches and just try and get on with it. Yeah, mate, it'd be greasy as it always is this time of year at Suncorp Stadium. But, yeah, plenty of guys slipping over. Sure what's happening there.
1: So we are good to go in this second half as Fletcher Hunt kicks us off. It'll be the Knights attacking towards the Milton Road end, the right of your radio dial in this second half as the Broncos ground staff just still having a few problems with the music. Just turn it off, guys. So Pakes into dummy half to Ricky, who's tackled just short of the 20. Around 15 metres in from that eastern touchline.
0: Early shift here.
1: Come across to Mam, who takes the line on, tackled 20 metres out by McEwen, who's back on the field, and Smith. They come down the short side. Walsh releases. Jaden Hunt.
0: He could be in trouble here.
1: They're going to push him across the line. He manages to just stay in board. I think he's knocked it on. So just bobbled out there in the tack. Oh, is that a penalty for the Bronx?
0: Yeah, I'm not sure exactly.
1: So,
0: exactly sure what happened there, but
1: so we'll
0: trying to get a bit of a read.
1: Screen.
0: Early shift there. I like the shift from the Broncos coming out of trouble.
1: So they come back in board to start this set. Walsh turns it back in board.
2: Justin, move! He's 10. Hump.
1: And that'll be Tolte to play at 45 metres out. Copped a drive-by from you in the first half. Good strong carry by Jaden Hunt.
0: You're on minimum 140. Hang on to the ball.
1: Pakes back into the middle of the field. Walsh out the back to Hunt. Hunt went looking for the short ball, then stepped back on the inside. Got it to Carrigan. Carrigan coming away to the left. And he's tackled 20 metres out.
0: Yeah, good bit of footy. Second phase play, I like it.
1: Broncos starting to get rolling. Walsh, Peter Carpel put some footwork on Ponga, who ended up making the tackle. Quick play of the ball, 10 metres out. Way to the right-hand side. Haas charging at the line. He's dragged down, 7 metres out.

0: pass. Benny Hunt too. He cut out Ricky. He got on the outside of Bradman Best. Called it forward there. Opportunity slipped by, but great pass. Great opportunity there. A couple of plays. Broncos, which I love, is their shift coming out of field.
1: So the Knights leading 14-0 on the host plus scoreboard. That's a plus. They get their hands on the football for the first time in this half. Smith. Now play the ball on the 30-metre line. It's McEwen. Crossland into dummy half. And that's a big, strong tackle on Lachlan Crouch, who plays it for Crossland. They come away to the left-hand side. Out the back is Ponga. Ponga went on to Best. Best still going, and then just suplexed to the ground by Katoni Staggs. A couple of metres in from the eastern touchline. Knights come back into the middle of the field on the last. Smith kicking down towards Walsh, who takes it a couple of metres in from the touchline. Back in board. And now that's...
0: be really interesting to see if they can shift again here, because Dominic Young so far in, as they do, he's shifted straight away. Well done, Sandon Smith. He reads that. Collects Ezra Mann. We look for the pass, and Dean Mariners two on one. Reece Walsh down the short side here.
1: So Walsh trying to put on a bit of footwork. He's tackled by Young on the short side. 15 metres out from his own line. He wanted the penalty, and he gets up, giving a mouthful to the referee. So another nice charge there. Was that Jaden Hunt again? He's had some good carries in the start of the second half, Jaden Hunt. Out the back by Hunt to Mam. Now Staggs trying to throw that stiff arm out there.
0: Great battle out there on the left-hand side.
1: Back in board. On the last, Ezra Mam. Hoisting the kick up high. Ponga coming in underneath it. And similar to that take he took in the first half, taking it on his backside again. 25 metres out from his own line.
0: Oh, he pulled it to deck.
1: Well, it was a little flutter duck pass. Looked like a shot duck out of dummy half. But it comes up okay for the Knights. So they'll play it on the 20-metre line. Here's Young in for a carry. It's up towards the 30. So Crossland comes to the right-hand side and then releasing Gagai. That was a good tackle by Carapani, and Gagai plays it on the 40. They come back to the left-hand side. Here's McEwen darting infield, and Mariner drags him down. On the last, they go to Smith down the short side. Gagai forced to put a little chip in, and Ezra Mam came up with it, read it off the boot, Mam. And the Broncos will start their set in good field position on their own 40. Pakes, Carapani goes for a gallop.
0: Yeah, Justin Holbrook won't like that. Sandon Smith way too flat from the dummy half. Phoenix Crossland got checked early, tipped it on Dane Gagai with a chip and chase. The 60 end calls. Jaden Hunt gets us up over halfway.
1: Another good carry by Hunt. So Carrigan to Ben Hunt. Short ball. So the Broncos, Ricky will play the ball 35 metres out. Starting to get rolling. Pakes to the left. Carrigan through the dummy. It's tackled by Frizzell and McEwen. Play the ball 25 metres out. Pakes away to the right-hand side. Hunt. Walsh out the back. Here's Anderson. Anderson for the line to leap. Don't think he got it down.
0: Great defence. Great footy both sides. Greg Marju, is it?
1: It's great defence by Greg Marju.
0: Cut-out ball. Grant Anderson on the outside.
1: And with the acrobatic leap, they had him covered. The Broncos still can't break the donut.
0: Still hanging in there. Dominic Young comes in off his right wing for a hit up through the middle. A couple opportunities here for the Brisbane Broncos. Love them when they're shifting from left to right.
1: Broncos lead 14-0. Well, 33 and a half minutes to travel in this second half. As Fletcher Sharp comes right, the Knights are in the middle of the field. They'll play it 45 out from their own line. This is Crouch to Crossland. They come right. Here's Ponga down the short side to Gagai. Now Dom Young.
0: Oh,
1: Dom
0: goes.
1: Young on the outside. Beat the tackle of Carapani. Back in board to Ponga.
0: Oh,
1: Ponga
0: Phoenix
1: gets
0: Crossland.
1: It off to Phoenix Crossland. What a try for the Newcastle Knights.
0: Well done, Phoenix Crossland. Trailing back through the middle. Go down the short side. Dom Young didn't need much room here at all. Tiptoes his way along. As Mark Raybrook would say, tippy-toe, tippy-toe, down the sideline. Then he flings it back in.

0: the inside back to KP, who's trailing back through the middle. And that guy who's run tremendously well, Drew Phoenix-Crossland, 30 tackles for the game, trails back through, gets the try, well deserved. And look, a little bit of footy there, and once again the Broncos with a couple of opportunities just can't capitalise on it.
1: 18-0 with the kick to come on the Host Plus scoreboard. 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The Knights 18-0 with 32 minutes still to play in this second half. And the second half starting much the way the first half did. Sans the injuries. So Sandon Smith, one from three with the boot this evening. He will kick this one from 20-metre line, 15 metres in from the western touchline.
0: He needs to be able to convert these. It's probably been one of the, I guess, the work-ons for Newcastle's their goal-kicking, where they're at this year. KP having a go at it. He's not tonight. Sandon Smith takes the duties upon himself. He really needs to start nailing a couple of these.
1: So coming into this one, Sandon Smith, 77% from the tee. Caelan

0: Ponga 72% from the tee. So you're right, Marco. It's an extra 1% they can add to their game as Smith strikes it and there puts it through. So 20-0, the Newcastle Knights lead on Broncos Radio. The Suncorp Insurance, Suncorp Resilience never rests. Jack Fulham and Andrew McCulloch, your Saturday evening call team. And time's starting to get a little bit tough for the Broncos, Mac.
1: Yeah, it is. 20-0 down, 30 to go. Text here from 830. Why have we ever signed Grant Anderson? Probably a bit of a backup. I think he's had a bit of an issue there with his knee. I think it was a Redcliffe game he was calling. So, yeah, mate, some depth there. And obviously, plenty of injuries. Reece Walsh.
0: Be at the Warriors next year.
1: Yeah, gets little swap there, and Mitchie Barnett will come over.
0: It was good today for the Warriors, Mitch Barnett. So the Knights, through Marjou, taking a carry to out of his own end. We'll play it on the 20 for Crossland. They come right to Frizzell. Tyson Frizzell's been good since he came on the park.
1: Mate, just simple, experienced player. Billy Walters with the number four interchange. He'll be coming off for Corey Pakes, I believe. As a shift out, left shift, pressure sharp.
0: So Sharp
1: cuts back in.
0: Cutting back in board, looking for an offload. Jones went looking for it. Crossland comes away to the left-hand side. Ponga on the last, puts the kick in. Walsh came across to take it and then was tackled immediately. Bradman Best. Great effort, and Walsh stayed in play but had to play it around 3 metres out.
1: Good offload.
0: Offload there to Anderson. Anderson coming across the field. He's tackled dead centre, 10 metres out. And Billy Walters gets a round of applause as he comes onto the field in the number 14 and will go straight into dummy half. So he gets involved straight away. This is Mariner. Mariner going for a charge.
1: Great run.
0: We'll get close to the halfway line. So a bit of momentum for the Broncos. Walters, a little short ball out of dummy half to Ricky, who's inside the 40. Walters comes back to the middle of the field to Walsh, who's cutting across to the left. Tolte beat a tackle and then got through the second.
1: Oh, last play.
0: On the last tackle.
1: Just take it away all the momentum. They're not the man to be getting it on fifth and last. Yeah, like his time over there, Reece Walsh. I like the idea, but not probably the right execution and personnel.
0: So here's Young.
1: He's six again here. Jeez.
0: So the Knights with Gagai, 35 metres out, middle of the field. Now off to Trey Mooney, who comes back on for his second stint of the game. Plays the ball to Crossland. It comes to the right-hand side. Frizzell out the back. Inboard. This is McEwen. McEwen charging run. Gets over halfway before he's tackled by Ricky and Carrigan. Crossland into dummy half. Goes away to the left. Hunt to Bradnam. Best. Almost beat the tackle of Staggs. Got to the 30 before he's pulled down. A couple of metres inside the eastern touchline. They come back away to the right-hand side. Ponga out the back. Smith cut out pass. He's Gagai putting on a hop, skip and a jump close to the sideline before he's pulled down. We'll play it on the 30. Young into dummy half. So Smith back towards the short side. Wants to run at Smith. Smith to Young. Young put the kick in back infield. How does it bounce? Hunt came across to take it on the bounce. Came charging in there and defused the danger. We'll play it. 15 metres out from his own line. Here's Ezra Mam. Well, just straight line that one, Ezra Mam. Bit of aggression in the carry. Walters across field to Walsh. That's a good ball. Staggs. Well, with Sharp just hanging off him, couldn't get a ball away. Tackled on the 40 as Walsh goes into dummy half and goes for a little scoot, trying to get around a couple of tackles. Can't, but they're up and over halfway, the Brisbane Broncos. On tackle four, they come back to the left-hand side. Here's Barsamu, who straightens up. And we'll play it 20 metres in from the eastern touchline. 40 metres out, the Broncos as Hunt, middle of the field, hoists a high ball. Young coming in underneath it and allowed to take it relatively unpressured. Carapani comes and completes the tackle. So a little bit of momentum there for the Broncos.
1: Yeah, they come a shift. Reece Walsh involved a couple of times there trying to second phase play and create a little bit of something, then the shift out. And I love those chases left hand side. Just can compete a little bit more on that kick up high.
0: So big collision there. That was Marjou coming in

0: Going for a dash. So the Knights through Smith. Short ball.
1: Oh, good offload.
0: And offload from Mooney. Smith has it up towards the halfway line before Semu grabs it. Jaden Hunt played for Crossland. Crossland inboard to Frizzell. Ponga took on the line through the dummy. Now gets an offload to Sharp. Sharp feign right, then come back to the left to Best. Best beats a tackle, gets an offload away, went forward. Nervous times for the Broncos defence.
1: Yeah, well, the left hand there, Bradman Best, he's been relatively quiet tonight. He's finally got a little bit of ball over the last couple of minutes. Got on the left hand, off to his left, off the right. Left hand three, I should say. Forward pass there, but second phase play.
0: They bent, but they didn't break the Broncos. So the Knights lead 20 to nothing with 26 minutes to play on the Host Plus scoreboard. The Broncos from the scrum, 30 metres out from their own line. This is Carapani, tackled by McEwen and Gagai. Plays it for Walters. Jaden Hunt bounces off a tackle, still going, bounces off another tackle. Another good carry from Hunt. Walters into dummy half. To Haas, who just charges through the middle of the field. Good run, gets up to the halfway line before he's held there on tackle three. Walters to the left-hand side, and Semu picked up in the tackle and driven into the ground by McEwen. 40 metres out. Walters through the little dummy and went for a scoop. Billy Walters still going inside the 20.
1: Good run, Billy. Great run.
0: Carrigan into dummy half. Walsh on the last. Kicks out towards the wing of Anderson, who grabbed it, tossed it back in board for Staggs, who was ripped off it by Ponga. Best came in to clean it up for the Knights, and they still can't find their way.
1: Yeah, good footy there. Billy Walters showed out left, off the left foot. Got him, there was only one marker there, showed out. Seen some runners pushing through for the support through the middle. Kick across field, well done Newcastle Knights on the scramble there. Grant Anderson tapped it back at Tony Staggs, Caelan Ponga there. Good game of footy on our hands here.
0: Knights lead 20 to nothing. Played 56 minutes at Suncorp Stadium. Middle of the field. The Knights 25 metres out from their own line. This is Crouch who plays it. Crossland came away towards the right, now cutting back in board. This is Gagai, shoved off a tackle, still going Gagai. So they're middle of the field, 35 metres out from their own end. Crossland went for the 40-20 kick. It was a good effort, still dribbling down before Hunt fields it a couple of metres inside the line. It goes inboard to Carapani, who beat one tackle. Still on his feet, Carapani darted back inboard and he gets over the 10. So very adventurous for not much yardage. Anderson went for a little scoot out of dummy half, gets a penalty. Needed that one. So the Broncos will get out of their own end, trailing 20-0 on the Host Plus scoreboard. Host Plus, that's a plus. And the injury update for Margeson and Margeson Solicitors. Trust Margeson and Margeson Solicitors. Xavier Willison left the game early. So did Adam Reynolds. Reynolds with the HIA. Ben Hunt into the halves for the Broncos. So they'll start this set 35 metres out. Walsh in the middle of the field. Turns it under for Carrigan. Carrigan bumps off one. And he's held 20 metres in from the eastern touchline. Walters out of dummy half. Short little ball to the right to Ricky. Ricky gets around 15 metres out. Walters at dummy half. Comes across the field to Walsh. Out the back to Hart to Mann. Mann taking it on. Pulled down 5 metres out. We come back towards the right. Mariner, a little dart out of dummy half, got close to the line before he's brought down. About a metre out. Mam out of dummy half, went to pass it back. Was knocked on.
1: Did he knock on from there, or what happened?
0: Well, he had his arm grabbed as he was trying to offload the pass.
1: Gee, that was a strange couple of plays. Not sure exactly what had happened there, because... No, no one's grabbed him. No.

0: He's just lost it.
1: Well, just lost it cold. No, that's what I didn't know.
0: Well, yeah. It looked like someone had touched his arm. But
1: that's why it pulled back.
0: Just a house brick out of the hand. The Knights leading 20-0. We've played 58 minutes at Suncorp Stadium. And time starting to tick down for the Broncos. The Knights, they'll pack the scrum on the 10-metre line.

0: and then just slings it across field to Grant Anderson.
1: Yeah, well, they need to be coming up with something. 20 points. Yeah, when they're at their best, this is achievable. Obviously, a fair bit in the climb tonight, but still 20 minutes to go. Three or four tries is possible. Need to jag one in the next sort of five or so minutes, I believe.
0: So this is Carapani going for a charge. So Walters into dummy half and for a run. Now got an offload away, Billy Walters. Now Mam to Carrigan. Carrigan to Semu. And Var Semu is dropped 40 metres out from his own line. Carrigan in the middle of the field. Good charge. Got an offload away to Haas. Haas still going through the middle. Tackle 35 out. Quick play the ball for Walsh. Walsh scooting. Cut out ball to Mariner. Mariner cut back in board. Put a little chip in over the top. Walsh gets there. Walsh scores the try. What a play for the Bronx. Well, Dean Mariner with the chip over the top. And Reece Walsh came flying in to gather and score. 20-4 with a kick to come, and finally this crowd has something to sing about.
1: Yeah, exactly right, Jacko. Good set of play there. Good end dummy half. Threw a great cutout ball. Dean Mariner with the kick out of the top. I think it's deflected by one.

0: he's done a fair job at centre tonight, Dean Mariner. He's put the kick in. It looks like it was off the shin. Nonetheless, gets the bounce. The Broncos, as I said, it's quite possible, but they needed to be the next to score within the next 5 minutes, and they've done exactly that.
1: So with the kick right in front of the post for Reece Walsh to make it 20-6 with just under 20 minutes to play. Well, well and truly, it's still a sniff for the Bronx.
0: Certainly is, Jacko. Look, this would be up there, but the troops that are out, the troops that have gone in the sort of the first 10 minutes of this contest, this would sit up there, even though where they are on the ladder, this would be right up there with their best performances to come back from.
1: So Reece Walsh lining this one up to convert his own try. From 11 metres out, directly in front. Walsh knocks it over. Oh, he's missed.
0: Has he missed?
1: He's missed from 10 metres out. To
0: right
1: front.
0: In front.
1: Oh, my goodness.
0: Did I see that?
1: I can't believe that.
0: Are they going to get a video? Are they video on it?
1: Going for a video review? No. Wow.
0: What has this just happened here? I've already written down, Jacko, six.
1: I want to see a replay. Has he gone under the...
0: He's kicked
1: that's
0: it.
1: Gone through.
0: He's kicked it.
1: So, are they saying that it's gone under the bar? It's gone over the bar.
0: Surely they changed this.
1: What are these touch judges doing? Like, it's 10 metres out. So, Reece Walsh taking on... It's gone over. So, the call is that it's gone under the crossbar. It's definitely gone over. So...
0: Surely they changed this, yeah.
1: So I'll possibly
0: know what just happened there. That could have been one of the worst decisions ever.
1: So 20-6 on the Host Plus scoreboard. Host Plus, the official superannuation partner of the Brisbane Broncos. They've got 19 minutes to play at Suncorp Stadium, and the Broncos are finally on the board as Semu comes charging up. Tackled 15 metres out. Walters at dummy half. Comes to the short side where Ricky takes the carry. Still on his feet, Ricky. Now held just short of the 30. Walters into the middle for Carrigan. They come left. Oh, Mariner knocked on. Oh, the pass was just in front of him, and Mariner had
0: bad.
1: To stick that arm out. Couldn't grab it.
0: Any sort of momentum once again slips away. More importantly, more time getting chewed up here. The indecision here, not sure who was meant to be getting that there.
1: So text from Mac on the text line. Maguire's continuing decision to play Reynolds.
0: Who's
1: well,
0: McGrath?
1: I'm going to say it's Maguire. It's just been auto-corrected.
0: McGrath.
1: Glenn McGrath.
0: That was equally as bad. Jeez.
1: So Fletcher Sharp, he made that look good. Had to take it almost on the half volley, Sharp. But Maguire's continuing decision to play Reynolds, who is injured every game and playing relatively poorly, is confusing as Billy Walters is then left on the sideline till it's too late. His tactics are ridiculous. The best, Michael, attack Brisbane. Okay, thank you, Mac. It's not from you, is it?
0: Nah,
1: no, it's not your burner.
0: No, our burner phone.
1: Well, two phone McCulloch. It's the night.

0: goes in the corner. Dom Young, I think he's got it down.
1: Yeah, he's confident he scored it.
0: Another try for the Newcastle Knights, 24-6 with a kick to come. And what a play. Ponga, Best and Young linking up.
2: Just a shift comeback here. It's Sanders Smith out, dumb out. KP, Crossfield, a couple of options underneath. Goes to Sharp. He gives early ball to Bradman Best. Gets on the outside of Katani Staggs. Enough time. Enough time to get Grant Anderson in, you know, interested in him. Gave us the flick pass. Greg Marjoux, looking at the replay there, just his left foot, does he touch the line? He did exceptionally well to get that down. Not a lot of room there. Dives out.
0: Oh, this will be the shot.
2: I think it's a try.
0: That one looks like it might have been pretty close to the
2: shot. They'll be checking that straight away. Obviously, they'll hold Sandon Smith up till they see the replay here. But 24-6. Try yet to be confirmed. It's been confirmed now. And look, momentum there. They scored. Comeback. And Marju, just too big, too strong. The pressure just gives it up straight away.
0: So can we get a score review for IMR Trusted Traders Insurance? Call 13 IMR. It's been confirmed. So Sandon Smith, 25 metres out, right on the eastern touchline to make this 26-6. Smith steps up. He struck it nicely, but just to the narrow side. 24-6 on the Hostplus scoreboard. Newcastle Knights lead with 15 and a half minutes to play.
3: A massive 83,902 raised in the 50-50.
0: Sandon Smith just 1 from 4 with the boot tonight.
2: 1 from 4, as I said, it's all well and good these games are coming into coming into final time is going to be critical. So they come up with 15 to go. What sort of a response once again?
0: As we see the crowd starting to head for the exits. It's thinning out down there at ground level as the Broncos kick off. Knights to bring it up. This is
2: Hopgood. Yeah, Hopgood. Young front rower, 20 years of age.
0: So Marju, the try scorer,
2: it's a good carry.
0: Comes in for a carry, gets to the 20-yard line. And now Mac Croker back on the field. So Graham plays it away to Smith. The Knights are 35 metres out.
2: They're going to shift back left here, back to Bradman Best's side.
0: So Mooney to play it. So Graham onto the field in the 14 for the Knights. Croker goes for a dash. Well, stuck his nose through. And on tackle 5, they'll play it 45 metres out from their own line. Graham goes right to Sandon Smith, who pumps it down the ground. Carapani standing right under it, takes it on his chest and darts up infield. Gets to 25 metres out before he's tackled.
2: Need a response coming back onside. A little slow here at the moment. Vahu Sammy's having a spell. Tolte back on the field. 14 to go. 18 points of differential.
0: So this is Jaden Hunt again. Plays it for Walters. Now Mann cutting across field. Hunt out the back. Cut out ball to Staggs. Staggs fended off. Bradman Best. And now he's driven back by a couple of Knights players, including Croker and Sharp. Ricky in a dummy half. Now Hunt going across field. Cut out ball. Here's Mariner. Mariner trying to beat the tackle of Gago Khan. Will play it on the halfway line. 10 metres in from the western touchline. Carapani came in board and Hunt with a kick downfield. A wobbling ball. Ponga did well to take it on his chest. And now there's a little bit of footwork on before he's tackled. 23 metres out from the Knights line.
2: Sure, he
0: looks a little bit injured, Caelan Ponga.
2: Cramp.
0: Oh, dear.
2: Cramp.
0: It's just a cramp. And Fletcher Sharp, Johnny on the spot to help try and stretch out that
2: Newcastle
0: hamstring.
2: Hearts in their mouth at the moment. Fletcher Sharp takes the ball off him. Plays it straight away. The game's got to get going now with KP out there.

0: back. Getting some work done on that calf.
1: So another good carry by Marju.
0: Brent Hunt's offside Smith. There.
1: Ooh.
0: And a knock on too.
1: So is that Manalei Lua?
2: Challenge
1: the handle on it. The Knights will use their challenge. They lead 24-6 with 13 minutes to play at Suncorp Stadium. 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
0: Must be confident here for not challenging this straight away.
1: Well, the hand of Staggs in there, and just prized it free.
0: Yeah, well, good challenge. He knew straight away that it was pretty confident, so well done. There'll be a penalty straight away into Newcastle. Probably get just inside the Broncos 50-metre line of Sandon Smith. Just a little bit before that, 45 out from their own line, the Newcastle Knights. See what they come up with, 12 minutes to go.
1: This is Hopwood. Gets over halfway. The Knights leading 24-6 on Broncos Radio. 12 and a half minutes to play. Turn back in board for Mooney, who bumped off a tackle before he's brought down 40 metres from home. Graham to the right-hand side for Smith. The show and go burst through. And then threw it inside for McEwen. And McEwen, it was behind him. Got a hand on it, but couldn't grasp it.
0: Oh, it was knocked for the Brisbane Broncos.
1: So knocked on first by the Broncos.
0: You got challenges. Not sure what they're looking at here.
1: Oh, Reece Walsh was nowhere near it.
0: Reece is nowhere near it.
1: So they've called a knock on Reece.
0: Not sure if
1: he got. Surely not.
0: It was air time there, wasn't it?
1: Jeez. Fair bit of distance between.
0: Yeah, they've had a shock in the last 10 minutes here.
1: Between bat and ball, there was no nick.
0: There was no, stickometer.
1: Get Snicko.
0: Snicko. It was a terrible call. There's nowhere near it.
1: Daylight.
0: There's no highlighter there on the ball there, Jacko.
1: So the Broncos will get it. Middle of the field, 20 metres out from their own line. They trail by 18, so they need three converted tries in 12 minutes. Mission impossible, Macca.
0: Oh, you got 3 minutes to go before it probably is, mate. Three or four more minutes. But, it's a little bit different from last year, obviously, mate, so...
1: So tackled 25 metres out is Anderson. Walters at dummy half is Ricky. Interesting to get some of the run meters tonight, especially for the Bronx. As Walsh comes across to Hart, out the back for Mam. Here's Mariner stepping back in board, tackled on the halfway line, 10 in from the Western touchline. Mam at dummy half, comes across to Hunt. Hunt down on the 40 on tackle four. They come right to Hunt. Hunt out the back to Walsh. Walsh. Oh, man got in the way there and put it down. That was Jordan Ricky. Couldn't get a grasp on it. Don't think the ball was meant for him.
0: Yeah, not sure there. A little bit indecisive there. It's hard for Ricky there. The ball was a bullet.
1: There's nowhere for him to go.
0: No, he's going back behind him. Yeah, once again, the pressure's gone. It's just not, clicking, cohesion, whatever it might be. Another error for the Brisbane Broncos as we start to see a little bit more of the crowd file out.
1: Because it might be empty by full time.
0: Try and get towards the train line, but 40 metres out of their own try line. Newcastle Knights scrum.
1: So here come the Knights. Gagai. Geez, Gagai's had a good game.
0: Mate, he's been busy, mate. I'm telling you, his work rate and what he gets involved with is outstanding, regardless of age. So, look, another 6 months, we'll see where that's at.
1: So Harrison Graham, here's Croker. Ball down, 40 out. So the Knights on the attack. Graham comes right to Smith, out the back for Ponga. Rushing up was Mariner, who did enough. Ponga plays it, 35 metres out. Smith turns it in there for Mooney. Mooney tackled by Hunt and Walters.

0: on the last. Down the short side for Smith. High ball off the boot of Smith. Walsh standing underneath it. Sharp came in. Sharp almost came down with it. Bobbled it at the last moment.
1: Well there. Great competing from Sharp. It's probably the first time tonight he's really had that opportunity to get down there. Nonetheless, Broncos ball 10 metres out of their own trial, and what can they come up with? 9 minutes to go.
0: Here's Carapani.
1: West Tigers and Parramatta, I believe, play tomorrow, so the winner of that will jump the Brisbane Broncos as well.
0: So Walters, and we've got a penalty. So Walsh wanted to take the tap quickly. Probably have to go back and kick the touch. So Knights leading 24-6 with 9 minutes to play. As Walsh
1: Dolphins
0: sends this
1: Broncos
0: one into the
1: next
0: crowd.
1: Saturday night too, Jack.
0: With the Dolphins just set to deliver the little kill shot for the Dolphins.
1: Yeah, be itching for that one, the Dolphins, mate. Don't worry about that.
0: They will be licking their chops.
1: Well, there'll be a little bit of payback for the last couple of years, right?
0: Well, remember that Battle of Brisbane late in the season a couple of years ago when the Broncos were doing well, not doing well under Kevin Walters, and they came up against the Dolphins. The Dolphins put, I think, 40 on them. It was a pasting. It's got all the hallmarks of that. As the Broncos, Walsh bouncing off tackles left, right and centre. Pulled down 8 metres out from the line. On tackle three, Walters comes across. Tolte dropped it. With the try line in sight, Ben Tolte has put it down. Score remains at 24-6 to the Knights.
1: I'm not going to say anything, Jacko.
0: Nah, fire the cannons, Macca.
1: Just on repeat, mate. Just on repeat.
0: So Ben Tolte, well, it was right on his chest. And all he needed to do was hold on to it. And he was over. So 8 minutes to play.
1: Nonetheless, tap 10 metres out of the

0: all of a sudden, Reece clicked into gear. That little bit of...
1: So we've got a HIA for the Knights.
0: Yep.
1: So it looks like
0: Matt Croker's coming from the field. Tyson Frizzell back into the action, probably to see the rest of the game off.
1: Matty's on the text line. He says, ha, ha, ha, Tolte, send him back to Sydney. A little bit harsh, Matt. This place is clearing out at a rate of knots.
0: What are we looking for?
1: What is going on here? It's twice that they've been told to come back and take the tap again. But it looks like it's going to be Tolte who wants to take the charge.
0: Third time.
1: Hold on to it, Ben. Yes, good boy. A couple metres out for Tolte. He said restarts. Carrigan back inside. A couple metres out. Walters at dummy half. They come to the left. Here's Walsh to Hard to Mam, who stepped back in board. Got 5 metres out before he's dragged down. They're 10 in from the western touchline. They come right into the middle of the field. The ball bounces before Hunt. Sits up nicely for him, though. Gives it off to Haas, who's beating a couple. And then on the outside to Staggs. Staggs couldn't find Anderson. So 5 metres in from the eastern touchline. They come back into the middle of the field. Walsh, Hunt. Hunt out the back to Mam. Mam, short ball to Jaden Hunt.
2: A goal!
1: And he's tackled 5 metres out. They come to the middle. Here's Hunt. Good little ball back inside for Tolte.
0: Good tackle.
1: Frizzell. Oh, was it Frizzell around the legs? Walters out of dummy half. Went looking for Anderson. Jaden Hunt, who lost the ball, and Dom Young has it for the Knights.
0: Yeah, a little bit too much there from Billy Walters. Trying his backside off there, but not the play. Jaden Hunt. Yeah, close to the line. He'd probably like that over again there.
1: 6.5 minutes to play. The Knights lead 24-6 on the host plus scoreboard. Middle of the field. Here's Smith to Frizzell.
0: Good offload.
1: Got an offload away. Back to Smith.
0: Oh, Hopgood.
1: Here's Hopwood. Tackled on the 40. They come to the short side. Here's Smith. Went with the show and go. Tackled by Mariner. They're over halfway of the night. Smith inboard to Ponga. Ponga out the back for Sharp. Sharp to Manalelua, who was good early and then sort of faded out of the game. Plays it. 10 in from Taj. On the last, Smith puts the kick up to the wing of Anderson, who had to sit underneath it, then had a nice run and jump at the football, took it at its highest point. It was good work around Anderson. He's a couple metres in from touch, 25 metres out from his own line. Ricky goes for a little gallop.
2: Have
1: you made a Jordan Ricky's game tonight?
0: Yeah, patchy, I suppose, mate. And yeah, I haven't seen a real lot. Yeah, it's really hard to sort of... It's been gritty at times, and just the opportunities just slip by without the cattle that they've got there. They needed to capitalise on that. They just couldn't do so. I don't mind Dean Mariner in the centre, so I think he's done a fair job.
1: He's tried hard.
0: Yeah. So...
1: Walters, a dummy half.
2: Five off now!
1: So on tackle five, here's Walsh. We put the little chip over the top. Mam back on the inside. Oh, got a shocking bounce.
0: Oh, here you go.
1: Comes up for the Knights. Carter's released. Fletcher Sharp, and Sharp running down the middle of the field.

0: kick to come on the Carina Leagues Club scoreboard. Make your day Carina Leagues Club. Fletcher Sharp bags a double.
1: Well, they needed to come up with something. Understand there, it wasn't the right bounce, but right at here, right kick. They needed to try something, and Cant ended up with the ball with the bounce back after the chip kick from Ezra Mamm. And with them two chasing, there was no one at home.

0: train during the week.
1: Matt's had a gut. Matt's, I reckon, he's about three or four bottles deep of Jim Beam.
0: A few skewies.
1: Oh, mate, he'd be on the Jimmy easy this
0: Uncle
1: time.
0: Uncle Jim.
1: He'd be on a Diet Coke, small glass, three ice cubes type of man, I reckon.
0: Just put the car keys away, Matty. Yeah. Lock in on the couch. So Smith to add the extras from right in front. We'll see if he'll do the crossbar challenge like Reece Walsh did.
1: Yeah, really interesting there. I could never see anything like that before.
0: It was a bizarre moment. I do have to give credit to the Knights, though. They've been, after three really tight losses in a row, it could be easy after losing those three games in a row by such tight margins to kind of come up here and drop your bundle, but they haven't. They've put in a really professional performance. They lead 30-6 on the Carina Leagues Club scoreboard. Discover Carina Leagues Club. The Macca will be going through our post-game categories. We've got our toughest of the day, the player of the day for City Golf Club. He's a... Well, if we were giving votes out for the Knights players, Fletcher Sharp would be up there.
1: Yeah, he's been good tonight. If you, I think that everyone's done their job reasonably well tonight. I think Holbrook would be pretty happy.
0: Final crowd is up on the board, 37,500. What did you say, Steve? You said 37.
1: Steve A's all over it. He got told. He got a text early from one of his mates.
0: He's got mates that are operating the turnstiles.
1: He's all over it, big fella.
0: So 3.5 minutes to go for the Broncos until they can hit the showers. You reckon Matt just turned the hot water off?
1: Oh, I don't know what he comes up with now, the big fella. Who knows? Yeah, a Parramatta game tomorrow. It'd be interesting to see who jumps, Brisbane now.
0: So this is Crouch.
1: Doesn't get easier next week. Got the Dolphins too here at Suncorp Stadium. Dolphins home game. Oh, good offload, Sharp.
0: Here's Sharp again. Sharp standing up in the tackle. Got it back. Knights still rumbling through the middle of the field. This is Hopwood.
1: Hopwood's been good.
0: 40 metres out. Knights on the attack. Can they pinch another one? Graham comes to the right. The kick up from Smith. Down to the wing of Carapani. Carapani on his backside. Takes it 10 metres out. He'll play the ball for Ezra Mam. Back into the middle of the field, looking for Walsh. They come up in defence, and Walsh has tackled 5 metres out. That was good work by Mooney. Mariner for Anderson, who takes the hit up, gets to around 20 metres out. So the Broncos, they've just not been able to get anything going with any fluency tonight. They trail 30-6 with 2 minutes to play. Here's Haas in the middle of the field. In the last couple of games of his career as a Bronco. So Walters to Ben Hunt. They're going to run it on the last. Here's Mann. Pops it to Carapani. That one floated forward. And the Knights will play it 40 metres out from their own line.
1: No one in a rush here at the minute. Minute 40 to go. Newcastle Knights getting it done.
0: Matt texts back in. He says, I'm a Bundy rum man, Macca. But none today. Off the drink. Wish I was hammered watching this. Well, fair enough. Fair enough. I can't believe how rapidly this crowd has exited. The Broncos might be doing autographs and fan photos with no one.
1: Well, hit the showers nice and early then, mate. Get back and have something to eat.
0: A minute to go at Suncorp Stadium. The Knights, they come left. Fletcher Sharp just slipped over. And Ricky comes in to complete the tackle. So Graham goes right to Smith, who turns it back in board for Mooney.

0: down now.
1: Let her run down as Walters and Hunt. Ricky held in the tackle. The final countdown. Siren sounds. And the Newcastle Knights have flown into the River City. And they leave with 2 points. A comprehensive win as they cement their spot in the top eight. The Brisbane Broncos, their season goes from bad to very bad to potentially worse, Macca.
0: Yeah, it doesn't really... Yeah, it doesn't make for good reading. Obviously... fair bit of chaos that first 10 minutes. They didn't need that at all. They needed everything to go their way if they're a chance of probably matching the Newcastle Knights here tonight. And the Xavier Wilson, the Reynolds incident, don't know where that sits now with him in terms of his I guess 3 or 4 or 5 games, whatever that may be, but you assume he'd be out of next week's game. You don't know about Xavier Wilson. I don't know who comes back for this team. It's dire, mate, to be fair.
1: And if you know, Xavier Willison, who's had such a great season too. That
0: he's been his Broncos' best.
1: If it's a couple of week injury, you don't bring him back. You just let him have a... because he'll probably be called up for the Kiwis.
0: It's hard to say. Look, it's easier said than done. I don't know who else they've got, to be fair.
1: The cupboard is well and truly empty. The Knights running in 6 tries to 1 on the night. It started in the opening 10 minutes with Fletcher Sharp and Dom Young crossing and Greg Marjou and Phoenix Crossland before Reece Walsh pulled one back for the Broncos. And then Marjou again got his double, and then Fletcher Sharp completed the route in the 75th minute where he barged over. Sandon Smith was 3 from 6 for the boot. Didn't really matter tonight. Reece Walsh with one of the strangest conversions we've ever seen, with one that the touch, he said, went under the crossbar, but they had to go to a replay. I haven't seen the video referee called in for the bunker called in for a shot at goal for a while.
0: Yeah.
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1: Dashed away, Little Bros, and Little Bros has won it with 150 to go. Grabbed by Little Bros. Little Bros takes the lead from Arkansas Kid Don Corleone. Little Bros, it's Hayes again. Little Bros, three quarters of a length.
0: Like father, like son. Little Bros. 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

0: penalty as Ponga will play the ball just outside the 20. Crossland comes left to Smith. Smith out the back to Sharp. Sharp takes the line on, beats the tackle of Reynolds. Sharp is through. Sharp will score. What an individual effort. Fletcher Sharp. Sandon Smith kicking at 77% off the tee this season. Strikes it and makes good contact. Puts it over for the extra as the Knights lead 6-0. Crossland comes to the right-hand side. Smith to Ponga out the back. Ponga beats a tackle onto Dominic Young, who steps in board, finds the line. Oh. Too easy for the Newcastle Knights, and Dom Young makes it 10-0 with a kick to come. Laid out the back there by Hart. Mam sweeping ball, and Karapani's in space. Down the eastern touchline, the cover defence came across, so he darted back in board. Still going, Karapani. And he's pulled down 35 from home on tackle fire. Crossland across to the right-hand side of the field. He's Sharp. Ponga. Ponga! Mam came out of the line and hit him hard. 15 metres out. What a shot by Ezra Mam.
1: Karapani and Dean Marin have done a good job. Offload here from Cairn out to Phoenix Crossland. Jerry Maynard. Oh,
0: and that's a try. Ball, and Marju will go over almost untouched in the left-hand corner. And the Knights have another one. That was a brilliant cutout pass. And Marju, with plenty of space to work in, makes it 14-0 with a kick to come on the Plantation Oaks scoreboard. The Newcastle Knights lead 14-0. They'll play it 45 out from their own line. This is Crouch to Crossland. They come right. Here's Ponga down the short side to Gagai. Now Dom Young.
1: Oh,
0: Dom Young on the outside. Beat the tackle of Karapani. Back in board to Ponga.
1: Oh,
0: Ponga
1: Phoenix
0: gets it off to Phoenix Crossland. What a try for the Newcastle Knights. Quick play the ball for Walsh. Walsh scooting. Cut out ball to Mariner. Mariner cut back in board. Put a little chip in over the top. Walsh gets there. Walsh scores the try. What a play for the Bronx. Oh, Dean Mariner with the chip over the top. And Reece Walsh came flying in to gather and score. 20-4 with a kick to come. And finally, this crowd has something to sing about. Ponga in the middle of the field. Ponga. Cut out ball out of the back to Sharp.
1: Oh,
0: to Best. Best has Young on. Young gathers and scores in the corner. Here's Walsh. Puts a little chip over the top. Mam back on the inside. Oh, got a shocking bounce.
1: Oh, here you go. He
0: comes up for the Knights. Carter's released. Fletcher Sharp, and Sharp running down the middle of the field. He will go in to score underneath the dot. Handballs it into the crowd. What an exclamation mark for the Newcastle Knights. They make it 28-6 with a kick to come. So it ends 30-6 on the night. Welcome back to Broncos Radio. All thanks to Suncorp Insurance, supporting Queensland for over 100 years. This is the post-game show. Jack Fulham and Andrew McCullough, your Saturday night call team. And Macca, time to run through our post-game categories on a dirty night for the Broncos. Well, let's start with our play of the day for City Golf Club, a century in the making. What do you got for us, Mac?
1: Yeah, well, Sharp, that first try that set up the game, beat Adam Reynolds, all ends up and scored a tremendous try. Then in the second half too, just too lightning, too smooth. As soon as he gets in the clear, there's no stopping him. So Sharp had a tremendous game, and he was instrumental in a lot of aspects of the game as well.
0: Now, our I'm loving it moment for Macca's Never Miss a Moment of Footy with McDelivery. I'm loving it moment.
1: I think the Knights' defence, to be fair, the Broncos did throw a fair bit at them. To only come up with 6 points. Defensively, they were sound. They didn't give them enough opportunity. They didn't let it up at all, and they were shifting from side to side. And I think the Newcastle job did a tremendous job, particularly on their edges.
0: Never miss a moment of the footy with McDelivery. That's where I'll be heading tonight to go and get myself a Big Mac to...
1: Well, you deserve it,
0: mate. I guess
1: it's
0: not drowning the sorrows. I guess it's just crushing the sorrows with food.
1: Just, there's nothing wrong with that, mate. Nothing wrong with that.
0: A little bit of stress eating.
1: And look,
0: any Broncos you reckon do a bit of stress eating?
1: Mate, after the games, go and eat what you want. That's fine.
0: What was your post-match meal? Did you get stuck into?
1: Oh, yeah, Macca's will cash you on the way home. Just get what you want.
0: A bit of Dirty Bird.
1: Yeah, if it was open.
0: Yeah.
1: Yeah, so, but anyway, but going through matchups, thanks to Beefy's final sports on the Beefy's Aussie Famous Pies, award-winning quality. I said KP and Caelan Ponga, and KP gets the win tonight. He was instrumental in everything. His try assist, kicking game, and just too good. As I said earlier, drew out the call. Whoever stands up for that particular position will get their team home, and he did that.
0: Beefy's Famous Aussie Pies, award-winning quality. And the Skyfleet Hino, toughest of the day for Skyfleet Hino trucks, genuine parts and service. Who was the tough man for you, Andrew?
1: Oh, I've got to go Crossland. I know 37 tackles, only had 20 metres.
0: That's pretty low count for Phoenix
1: low
0: Crossland
1: but he got a try there to really put the nail in the coffin. It's backing up through the end of the field. So a little bit of praise there for the probably goes on a little bit unnoticed throughout the rugby league and the amount of work he does.
0: I know we are Broncos radio, but you have to doff the cap to the Knights. They were fantastic, especially missing Dylan Brown and Dylan Lucas on the night. It was a fantastic performance from them. So they cement their spot in the top eight after three losses in a row. They finally get back in the win column. The Broncos, well, pretty rubbish season goes from bad to worse. They've got the Dolphins coming up at home next weekend, which...
1: we'll see what they come up with. Dave Xavier Wilson now and Adam Reynolds won't be there, so I got no idea who comes into this team. It's me trying to think of it. I'm not too sure who.
0: You might be coming into this team as 807 joins in on the text line. I'm not a negative contributor, but Ezra Mann has been so far off his best this year, close to a very real barometer for the Broncos. Couldn't happen to a better club. That's it. Well, you said you're not a negative contributor.
1: He's had a fair deal.
0: Well, 807.
1: Anyway.
0: So Ezra Mam hasn't been his best season, especially defensively for Ezra Mam, but he's not alone in that capacity.
1: No, there's plenty of factors. I think once they get through once the year's done and dusted, sit back and sort of try and get them to understand what has happened, what's gone wrong, and go from there because... Yeah, a lot of soul searching at the end of the year, and as I said, Parramatta West Tigers play today, so they'll drop down even further from one of those teams.
0: Mac has come in, says if the Broncos are to rebuild a highly competitive team next year, Reynolds needs to retire now, as does Maguire, so a new coach can be brought in to take control and get the team back up and running somewhere near their potential. That's the Mac attack in Brisbane.
1: Yep.
0: Oh, that's a tough call on Madge Maguire, a premiership winning coach.
1: Yeah, tough gig. So less than 12 months ago. Goes, but look, it's when you're at a club like this, it's always amplified even higher. The praise or it's the other way. So there's nothing in between.

0: That's just part and parcel of it. But yeah, they're certainly battling a team of personnel and who's out there, who can play, and the Dolphins will be right up for this next part.
1: And 686 says, tell Macca it's not too late to pull the boots back on. Macca, how is the body feeling?
0: Body's fine, my body gets around, still trained, but
1: ready to go?
0: I'm not. There's levels in the.
1: How many minutes you reckon you got in here? Like a little five?
0: More than.
1: A little 5 minute cameo?
0: Nah, I got more than that in me. But I'm not too sure. They need a lot more than me, that's for sure.
1: Let's take a break on Broncos Radio and be back for the final segment. This is Broncos Radio, thanks to Suncorp Insurance, supporting Queensland for over 100 years. We'll be back in a moment.
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0: Welcome back to the post-game show on Broncos Radio. All thanks to Suncorp Insurance, supporting Queensland for over 100 years. Jack Fulham and Andrew McCulloch here to get us through to the end on a... Well, it's never fun these nights, especially on Broncos Radio when the Bronx have been done 30-6 by the Newcastle Knights. And, well, the season fizzing out, and it doesn't get any easier for the Broncos. Their run home. They've got the Dolphins back here at Suncorp Stadium next Saturday afternoon, and then they have the Warriors, the Raiders, the Storm, and the Bulldogs to finish off the season. There's, well, with the Raiders and Storm in particular,
1: a
0: couple of teams with an axe to grind from last year, so things don't get any easier for the Broncos in the run home, Mac.
1: No, you're right, and just going to be really interesting to see how they can sort of get up for these contests. Obviously, it's always hard when your season's done and dusted, and playing those teams, it's not an easy draw, and they'll want to send the Dolphins in particular would like to, I guess, capitalise on this moment probably coming up next week.
0: Couple more games to go in round 22 of the 2026 season. Tomorrow, the early game is the Sharks and the Rabbitohs down there at Shark Park in Sydney. That should be a cracking matchup between 4th and 7th on the table, Mac.
1: Yeah, it should be. Mate, I think the Sharks will get that done. See us still without Latrell Mitchell and a few other players, which... it's not good this time of year, and they're hanging on for dear life at the moment. So be interesting to see where they can come out, Sharks in red hot form at the moment.
0: And the late game, the West Tigers coming off a week of turmoil with Vapegate, take on their traditional rivals, the Parramatta Eels, 16th playing 15th. But it feels like there's more on the line than that in this game.
1: Yeah, it just seems, what reaction can you get from both sides? Once again, all the headlines with the Tigers and where they're at, but the winner of this will leap the Brisbane Broncos and they'll drop back down the ladder even more.
0: And the results from today's footy earlier this afternoon, it was the Warriors putting a beat down on the Titans at home. 42-6 at Cbus Super Stadium, which was packed out with Warriors fans. Probably an 80-20 split with the Warriors fans travelling in force to the Gold Coast. And then there was no second miracle in Mudgee for the Raiders. They were beaten 42-18 by the Penrith Panthers, as Nathan Cleary ran rampant. And the Panthers, they just look like they are setting themselves for
1: another... they're ready to go.
0: ...title charge.
1: Yeah, they're ready to go. They're coming together at the right time of year. And no Blaise Delonghi, so he'll still try to fight his way back into that side.
0: What do you think of the decision to drop Blaise Delonghi for Jack
1: Cogger?
0: Well,
1: they're a strong club. And defensively, it's not where it needs to be. There's a chink in the armour. And when they've thought that, they've made a decision, so... And when you're at a strong club, you're able to do that, you know, that no one misses a beat, hence the scoreboard again today.
0: And last night, the Bulldogs, they stayed in touch with the top eight with a 36-22 win over a depleted Melbourne Storm. No Munster, no Hughes, no Grant for the Storm. But they still put in a pretty good effort and flooded a few of the kids. Hayden Watson, who's the under-19 half for the Queensland team. He was fantastic on debut and looked like he's going to have a long future. And you've worked with him in the under-19
1: setup. Yeah, him and Jai Bowden, the hooker that came on, was the previous year as well. So some good couple of kids coming through. A little bit of an opportunity there last on. Both played exceptionally well.
0: On the text line, Andy D has got involved. Says, Bronx deserve to be where they are. They've played this way all season. Madge looks 10 years older. Who'd coach? Well, that's what losing plenty of games of footy will do to you. At least Madge doesn't have any hair to go grey. And 686 says, ha-ha, yes, thanks for reading from El Chapo on the Gold Coast. I thought he was still locked up. It seems El Chapo is out and is listening to Broncos Radio. So what a man. As we tick down to the finish here on Broncos Radio, Andrew McCulloch, thank you for your company.
1: No, you're welcome.
0: You'll be back with the regular caller, Mark Potsey Braybrook, next weekend against the Dolphins.
1: Good on, Jacko. Yes, mate. You've done exceptionally well to get to where you are today after your little mishap earlier. So well done, mate. Appreciate you coming up. And, looking forward to Potsey coming back here next Saturday and seeing what sort of, side will turn up.
0: For the Battle of Brisbane, this is Broncos Radio, Jack Fulham and Andrew McCulloch signing off from Suncorp Stadium where the Newcastle Knights...

0: They've beaten the home team 36-6. No penalty as Ponga will play the ball just outside the 20. Crossland comes left to Smith. Smith out the back to Sharp. Sharp takes the line on, beats the tackler Reynolds. Sharp is through. Sharp will score. What an individual effort. Fletcher Sharp. Sandon Smith kicking at 77% off the tee this season. Strikes it and makes good contact. Puts it over for the extras. The Knights lead 6-0. Crossland comes to the right-hand side. Smith to Ponga out the back. Ponga beats a tackle. On to Dominic Young, who steps in board, finds the line. Oh. Too easy for the Newcastle Knights. And Dom Young makes it 10-0 with a kick to come. Laid out the back there by Hart. Mam sweeping ball. And Karapani's in space. Down the eastern touchline. The cover defence came across. So he darted back in board. Still going, Karapani. And he's pulled down 35 from home on tackle 5. Crossland across to the right-hand side of the field. He's Sharp. Ponga. Ponga! Mam came out of the line and hit him hard. 15 metres out. What a shot by Ezra Mam.
1: Karapani and Dean Mariner have done a good job. Offload here from Cairn out to Phoenix Crossland.
0: And that's a try. Ball and Marju will go over almost untouched in the left-hand corner. And the Knights have another one. That was a brilliant cutout pass. And Marju, with plenty of space to work in, makes it 14-0 with a kick to come on the Plantation Home scoreboard. The Newcastle Knights lead 14-0. So they'll play it 45 out from their own line. This is Crouch to Crossland. They come right. Here's Ponga down the short side to Gagai. Now Dom Young.
1: Oh,
0: Dom Young on the outside. Beat the tackle of Karapani. Back in board to Ponga.
1: Oh,
0: Ponga
1: Phoenix
0: gets
1: Crossland.
0: It off to Phoenix Crossland. What a try for the Newcastle Knights. Quick play the ball for Walsh. Walsh scooting. Cut out ball to Mariner. Mariner cut back in board. Put a little chip in over the top. Walsh gets there. Walsh scores the try. What a play for the Bronx. Dean Mariner with the chip over the top, and Reece Walsh came flying in to gather and score. 20-4 with a kick to come, and finally this crowd has something to sing about. Ponga in the middle of the field. Ponga cut out ball out the back to Sharp.
1: Oh,
0: to Best.
1: Here.
0: Best has Young on. Young gathers and scores in the corner.
1: Ooh.
0: Here's Walsh. Put the little chip over the top. Man back on the inside. Oh, got a shocking bounce.
1: Oh, here you go.
0: It comes up for the Knights. Card is released. Fletcher Sharp, and Sharp running down the middle of the field. He will go in to score underneath the dot. Handballs it into the crowd. What an exclamation mark for the Newcastle Knights. They make it 28-6 with a kick to come. So ends 30-6 on the night.

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1: Very, very lucky to begin the show out of Glasgow. Luke Clebert, how are you, my friend?
2: Hey, good, thanks. How are you?
1: Mate, I'm bloody well. I'd assume you're a lot better than me. Let's run through the last few days to know you've not just won, but defended those titles from 4 years ago. How satisfying is that all?
2: It's pretty cool. And obviously, like, to get the silver in the 2IM and then to back it up and do the gold in the turn of butterfly was a pretty special feeling. Can't complain at all of the week of swimming that I've just had.
1: We saw that punch of the water at the end in the 200 fly. What was that release of emotion? Because you know I'll always back you, but I'll be honest, mate, I was sitting there going, what on earth are you doing?
2: Yeah, look, I think I must have fallen asleep, eh?

0: New Zealand because I think I gave just about everyone a heart attack, but at least I keep everyone on their seats waiting.
1: Yeah, Lou, I've got a question for you, mate, and I think I might be able to make you rich here. I've got an ad campaign. It's Come Back Clear Bit is my ad campaign for you, brother. So it goes like this. Something is happening on the TV screen and Lewis Clearbit pops up out of nowhere to save the day. I want to ask you about your mentality during that race. How do you stay calm and how do you know when the right moment to take over is?
0: I guess I was sort of just on my own path. By the way, love the little ad campaign. We're just going to have to figure out which brands we're going to target for that.
2: Maybe a watch, Luke?
0: I might have to hire you. Yeah, a watch would be nice. Yeah. I was actually 0.03 off getting a free watch from the Commonwealth Games Committee. So that was unfortunate, but yeah, maybe next time. But yeah, like I think for that race, you know, I just honestly just had to back myself, trust my own. My own race. I knew that he was going to go out fast. Well, they were all going to go out fast, and I knew it was going to be a tough finish for them. But yeah, like I got asked from a South African coach if I was stressing during that race, and I told him I didn't have one stress in my bone because I was so confident that it was the way that the race played out was going to play out. And yeah, look. I don't know. It was just such a wild ending, and the celebration of the end was probably just a whole bunch of emotion coming out at once. You know, I'm not a crazy emotional person, but to get that touch on the wall was pretty special.
1: Mate, you timed it to absolute perfection, and I want to bring back yesterday as well in the IM. Me and Chappie were watching it in the office, and it seemed like, again, that mentality was just very calm, cool, collected, and it was the breaststroke where you made the move and started to really gun it down. But in the freestyle, it was just clinical at the end there. And knowing you were up against your training partner, how were the confidence levels coming into those last two legs?
0: Yeah, it was definitely, I was a little bit nervous because I knew that Will, my training partner, he's significantly better than me at breaststroke. So I was stressing a little bit in terms of my backstroke. I wanted to be, you know, comfortably ahead of him going into the breaststroke. We actually ended up splitting pretty much the same. I think he was 0.04 faster than me in the breaststroke. So we're super even. We've been going head and tong all year. And I was confident that if I was next to him going into that last 100 freestyle, that, you know, my freestyle has been firing so well this year that, you know, I was confident that I was going to get one over him, and I was lucky I did. Yeah.
2: And has been a big focus for you there, right? Like, probably for the last, 4 years, that breaststroke. So to know that you are able to compete with Petrick on in a big event like Comm Games in it, that must be hugely satisfying.
0: Yeah, for sure. And I mean, I've got Petrick, I've got Zach Subbity Cook, who is a former world record holder, Olympic champion in the Tuna breaststroke. So I'm literally training with the guys that are best in the world. So I get to watch them every single day. I've changed small parts about my stroke. I feel like I do every single day. And just being able to try and match them in training is honestly pretty difficult. But yeah, I think it's starting to pay off. And you know, I'm going in the right direction again. The last 2 years have probably not been going in the right direction in terms of my times, but now I think, you know, hopefully this is the start of me, you know, getting faster again and getting more competitive on the world stage.
2: What do you think it is about the 400 IM, mate? Because you won Worlds in 24, Bronze in 2019, and it's obviously defended your title here from 4 years ago. Is it suits your swimming style? Is it suits your aerobic capacity? Is it a mental thing? Why do you think you favour that 400 IM so much?
0: I think I'm just one of like probably 30 guys that are stupid enough to actually try train for it. it's honestly been known to be the hardest event to train for. You know, obviously you have to do all four strokes, you have to be an aerobic animal, you have to train far more than anyone else for any other event.
2: Talk it up.
0: So I think, yeah, I think I'm just stupid, to be honest. But yeah, it's a pretty cool event to be a part of. You know, it's Michael Phelps' bread and butter. So I think, you know, I

0: grew up watching that guy, and I'm just happy that I can, I guess, maybe not, I'm not swimming as fast as what he did, but to be in an event that he used to swim and to be actually, you know, half decent in it is pretty cool.
1: Well, are you looking to replicate Michael Phelps at LA and his old stomping ground?
0: I don't think that is possible whatsoever.
1: I'm in just the IM.
0: Yeah.
1: I'm not expecting 8 gold medals from you, Lou.
0: Nah, that would be the dream. You know, if that's possible, you know, I would retire then and then and be walk away a happy man. And that's why I'm probably still going. You know, I still haven't felt like I've reached my goals.

0: I'm in somewhat happy that I'm still swimming and I'm still on this journey. Whether I get a medal in 2 years' time, you know, that it might happen, it might not happen, but I bloody hell will die trying.
1: Yeah, and you are trying, mate. And I know that your turns have been a big focus for you. That training under fatigue has been something you've spent a lot of time doing. How much have those come into the way that you have competed over the last few days?
0: Yeah, I mean, we've been able to analyze them a lot, and they're pretty similar to how they've been tracking all year. You know, they have been getting better, still far behind the rest of the world, but my over top of the water speed swimming is great. So yeah, look, so much to work on moving into the next few years. I'm also not getting any younger every year, so it's a time, it's like a race against the body clock, but I still feel like I'm 18, so that's not a problem.
1: I've heard you say that a few times over the last few days. This whole retirement chat needs to stop, thank you, mate, because that actually makes me, as someone that's covered you your entire career, that makes me feel too old. How much does it reaffirm this move to Australia, though, mate? I'm sure you already felt really positive about it, and when we caught up about a month ago, you felt real good about it. But to now be seeing these tangible results with two gold medals and a silver.
0: Yeah, I definitely think it has, it helps get along over the line through, you know, all the people that have support me. And it gives me confidence knowing that, you know, the people that are behind me, you know, on my team, are happy for me with the move, you know. And obviously the swimming hasn't lied. My freestyle has gotten significantly better this year, which is massive. You know, my freestyle was already one of my strengths, but for some reason it's gotten even stronger. So it's been great. And yeah, Melbourne's been awesome. Yeah, I wish I could do it back home in New Zealand, but yeah, there's just like the reality is of the situation. So I'm happy that I'm just across the ditch. I didn't have to go too far, so I can come home, you know, often.
1: I know what you're like. You'll sit and celebrate for a bit, but you got Pan Pacs in a couple of weeks' time, and you'll already be looking at the rest of the world and comparing yourself to the rest of the world. And you know, as many times as you can say, comparison's the thief of joy. You want to win an Olympic medal. Where do you feel those opportunities and those improvements are as we look ahead to LA 28?
0: Yeah, look, I think, well, particularly in terms of my improvements and my specific event, the front half probably needs to be faster, and to be able to back it up with the same come home, like back end speed would be amazing. And I think I just need to learn to trust myself. I've had so much sodium bicarbonate the last 3 days, so I feel ill every single day. But you know, there's those little things that we've been adding into what I've been doing, and I think they're slowly starting to work. Yeah,
1: mate, I know it's late over there, so thanks so much for staying up for us. Congratulations once again. Heck of an enjoyable watch over the last few days, and yeah, I know you don't have much rest before Pan Pac, so go get them.
2: Come back, Claire, but that's the ad campaign. Let's do it.
0: Let's go. Let's get a brand behind it.
2: Thanks, you're a brother. Legend, mate. Well appreciate done. It. Well done.
0: Cheers. Thanks, guys.
3: 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Kick off 4 p.m. today. Thanks to our mates at SEN.
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1: The New Zealand swimming team has wrapped up its Commonwealth Games campaign with a record 10 medals, 2 golds and a silver for Lewis Clairbert, 5 medals in total for Erica Fairweather, a silver for Josh Wilmer and a bronze for Hazel Overhand and the women's 4x200 freestyle team. Let's wrap it up. We'll stick a bow on it as well with 2006 Commonwealth Games gold medalist, former world champion Moss Burmester. How are you, mate?
2: Thank you. It's been very exciting watching the swimming.
1: It's been bloody good, hasn't it? How would you assess that performance at these games by the New Zealand swimmers?
2: It's obviously Erica and Lewis really led the way. And Josh, you know, they've got multiple medals each, so they, you know, they are truly world class swimmers, and they were performing, you know, at or slightly better than their what they were capable of. You know, they were on form, so that showed, and they obviously got a massive medal haul between them. It would have been good to see some of the other swimmers there that were, say, most of them are first timers, but be swimming at their best times. And if they had been swimming at their best times or slightly better, would have been cool to, you know, hopefully they could have brought in a couple more of the minor medals. That's other than that, you know, it's still super exciting and they swim really well.
1: If we look at Lewis defending his 200 fly title, a title that you won, not to aid you, 20 years ago, by the way. He was 7 at the time, Moss. I'm sure that makes you feel super young. Also, gold in the 400 IM. What sort of statement does it send that this man can not only win gold medals, he can defend them as well?
2: It's massive, yeah. To come back like that, because it's always hard to defend them because everyone knows where the benchmark's at and there's more expectation on you. So very impressive that he was able to successfully defend them like that. I think it's clear that his shift to Australia has brought or reaped rewards for him, and that he's got back to his best, and I'm glad he did that. And I was remember looking at what he was doing and just thinking he should have done that much sooner. And like even a couple of years ago, he was kind of jumping around clubs and his shift winning really, I guess, away from Wellington. He should have just looked to go overseas then and not mucked around, because you've got to, you know, New Zealand is really ever the central hub of excellence for a sport. I mean, you could argue that rugby has been in the past, absolutely. Rowing has been sort of under, you know, Dick Tonks and was at the centre, and sailing, you would say again, New Zealand has been for a long time in sailing, but other, and maybe running back in the, you know, the eras of, you know, the 70s and 80s when they were dominating the middle distance running. But other than those four sports, it's never really, and swimming has never been that centre of excellence where, you know, sort of America, Australia and Europe is the powerhouses. So for swimmers, you've got to constantly seek and train with the best in the world. I'm a big believer in that, and get that level of exposure, and you're just not going to get it in New Zealand. So once you get sort of past that stage where you've qualified for your first Com Games, first Olympics, and you're really looking to start to be world class, you've got to be overseas, or, you know, regularly all the time, and that takes funding. And I believe too, you actually got to get that exposure very early on if you can, because it really changes your view of what's good in the world.
3: Moss, I remember like it was yesterday seeing you on the front page of the paper. I cannot believe it's been 20 years, by the way. But as a 200 meter world champion in the butterfly and Commonwealth champion as well, what really stood out to me about Lou's run in that race was the timing of that final push. Can you shed some light on how hard or how easy maybe it is to have that feeling and that instinct to time your run?
2: Yeah, there was pretty ballsy. I thought he'd left it too late. I thought he'd given them too much space in that 200 fly, because obviously I'm watching very closely and I know the race very well. He kind of, the way he talked it, right, and you get this, you hear these moments when a swimmer or, you know, and I'm going to relate to swimming better than, say, other sports, but they are unstoppable in that last part. And that's what he said. He even said, you know, there was a silly swim. I don't know how I did it. And you just find this next level gear where you're just able to overcome any sense of fatigue or just that could be kicking in. And the 200 fly is one of the hardest races out there. I mean, arguably people sort of say it may be the 400 IM and the 200 fly and potentially a 1500 are the hardest, you know, races if you're trying to pick one. But the 200 fly, what happens is you just put more and more and more effort in over the whole race, and you just slowly just get slower and slower and slower. And it's nice to be able to swim the last 50, the back end, quick.

0: than, say, your second fastest 50, like he did, but that's often quite rare. And he just found that next level, that next gear, and he was just on, and he was unstoppable, right? And he came flying from behind and swam over the top of those guys and took it out. And yeah, it was awesome to watch. I mean, there's some real subtle little things too, like he really timed that last stroke. You know, if he hadn't got that last stroke, which starts from about 10 meters out, to make sure that he hit it right on the fawn, there was no glide or there's no short stroke, I think he would have got silver. But he really nailed everything. So, you know, he nailed those processes that he needed to do to get the outcome at the end. And it was a seriously impressive race. One of the most exciting I've ever seen.
1: That reach out for the stroke, I'm sure some people would have raised their eyebrows hearing you say that, Mosk, and I've spoken to Lou about this a lot over the

0: is, yeah. And it starts from, people don't realize it, but the lead into the wall starts from the push off, the moment that you push off at the other end. So, you know, you count your strokes, you know, your kicks underwater and however many they are to go the distance. And you're trying to make sure that what you've practiced, you know, hundreds, thousands of times in training is going to come out the same in the race. Because I'm a big believer in, and I've said this many times, is practice doesn't make perfect, perfect practice makes perfect. And so you've got to repeat that process so that it becomes ingrained. So, you know, if you're doing, you know, 10, 12 kicks off the wall, that's going to, you know, you're going to come up at the 12 and a half meter mark. And then there might be 21 strokes to the wall at the other end to be able to hit right, you know, perfectly and finish or going into that turn. And if there is those slight indiscrepancies of that slight glide in, or, you know, or you're rushing that last stroke to get it in place. And I look back at my 200 fly and I look at it and I go, that was a terrible finish for me. You know, it made the race appear that it was a lot closer than it was. And actually it was just because my finish was terrible. So you can get punished for those little things if you don't get them right at that level, because there's no wiggle room normally, right? You're competing against the best in the world and everything has to come together. And so that's the goal. But in saying that, I don't believe there is the perfect race. Every person and everyone will always look back and go, look, there could be the perfect outcome in the moment of the time, which would be winning the gold medal and breaking the record. But you'd still look at that race, analyse it, and go, yeah, there's something there that I could have done slightly better, or could have nailed that turn better, or I could have gone slightly better in the breakout. And so, you know, and that's what these guys do. They look at their races and you know, they look at them. That's why Lewis, you know, he was stoked about his second place in the 200 IM, but then he looked at, like, the 400 IM, and he won it, but he was like, oh, you know, I wish I'd kind of broken my PB, because I bet you he was looking at that and going, oh, there were some things that I didn't quite get right, and I knew I was better than that.
1: Yeah, it's always tough to just actually, and he's terrible at it, and we had him on a couple of hours ago. He's already talking about LA and actually just not enjoying that moment. Erica Fairweather finishes with 5 medals, which is just sensational. 3 of them silver. How do you assess her campaign when you take into account she must just be rolling her eyes going, really, there's another one of them? We've only just got rid of Titmus and now we've got Pallister to deal with?
0: Yeah, and it hasn't just been, it's been like the woman's freestyle depth at the moment is ridiculous. One of my best mates who I swam with, Craig Stewart, he's a coach now in Adelaide and coaches swimmers. And essentially I was chatting with him this morning, the swimming's just finished, and his own individual media tally from his swimmers alone would place him 7th best country. So he's got 5, I think he got 10 medals with his swimmers, 5 of them being gold. And it's interesting chatting, you know, again, he's a New Zealand coach that's gone to Australia to get that level of exposure. But we were talking about that and about the depth of the competition in the women's freestyle at the moment and how insane it is. And he was saying that, you know, their trials, because they've got Comm Games and they've got Pan Pacific Champs, which start very shortly, and just saying that depth of competition. And it started with Kate Ledecky. And so Erica's in this real golden era for women's freestyle at the moment. And so she's really up against it. You know, she's got that depth of competition. So it's what she's doing is she is world class, because the field is so deep and so competitive and has been for quite some time now. So, and it's interesting looking at her campaign. I think she should be hugely happy. I think she is the most successful female in a one-off Comm Games, I believe, with 5 medals.
1: Yep.
0: But we don't quite, like, I think she's really focused on the Pan Pacs in LA too. So I don't know how rested she was going into Comm Games or not. I know it was the pinnacle event for the sport, for swimming. But Pan Pacs essentially will have a stronger depth of competition, although the qualifying times for Comm Games were set higher. So, you know, all the swimmers that were on the team, and they absolutely earned and deserved to be there, because there's a slightly bigger team going on to the Pan Pacs, which starts, I think, in 10 days now.
1: Yeah, I think the qualifying times is something you and I have spoken a bit about over the years, and how at times utterly ridiculous they can be from both a New Zealand swimming perspective but also an NZOC perspective. If we look at the other events, a relay bronze, there's something rather wonderful and special about a relay medal as well, isn't there? And then you look at, as you say, Josh Wilmer, who's still only 21, by the way, at his second Commonwealth Games and his second Commonwealth Games medal, and then also what Hazel did as well. What does it say about the depth at the moment when it's not just Lou and Erica anymore?
0: Yeah, the sports seems to, as a whole, is it went through a bit of a lull, and you kind of really only had, I guess, Sophie and Lauren, you know, Sophie Pascoe and Lauren Boyle kind of leading the charge, and it went through a bit of a hollow after sort of the Jan and Thomas era in North Shore, which

was when I was around and the rest of the team. And so I feel like it's starting to build and pick back up now, and you're getting that depth in there. It would have been really good to see those guys, the other swimmers, guys and girls, just swimming at, you know, on or at their best, their PBs, because I think they would have picked up a couple of those minor medals. The mixed medley relay, it would have been would have been really good to see them get a bronze. They got beaten out by Wales, and I think if they'd been swimming at their best times, they would have been right in the mix there. And when you are that, you get the extra lift, you know, of performance, because you're not just doing it for yourself. As swimming is a individual sport, and when you come together as a relay, you get that next level. And I still remember watching the guys at Beijing Olympics do the 4x100 medley.

0: rooms ever, and he just absolutely monstered it to come home. So you get this extra lift in this performance, so it makes relays pretty special. So, and all those girls, they deserve to get that medal. You know, the 4x2, they just because they don't medal doesn't mean they haven't worked any less hard than anyone else, you know. So they absolutely deserve to get a medal. And I think Hazel too, you know, she saw that, she was happy she got a medal. It validates all her years of dedication and hard work. But again, she knew she was, like, if she had swum at her best, if she would have got a slightly better placing, I think. So you could see she was frustrated, but, you know, at the same time, she was stoked to get a medal because it validates all that years of sacrifice, you know, as she said, 20 years in the making.
1: Yeah. I couldn't agree with you more there, Moss. I wanted to ask you personally, there's been a lot of discourse about the Commonwealth Games and the reduced format and the importance that they hold. How important do you feel, as a former gold medalist, that the Commonwealth Games hold importance in this current day and age?
0: Massively, yeah. I think, you know, everyone loves to talk and chat before an Olympics or a Com Games or anything happens, because there's kind of nothing to talk about. And, you know, clearly the model, if you're caring about the financials so much, which these days I believe is sport is all about making money, even at by the IOC, I think they've lost their way, and it's all about, you know, how many eyeballs can we get watching this, because that's the money. And decisions that they're making directly impact the performances of the athletes, and the athletes regardless are going to go on and carry on doing what they're doing. So if you took away the, you know, you need an organizing committee to make it happen, but at the end of the day, they're kind of leveraging the fact that these athletes want to do this and they're motivated to do it, and they're going to carry on doing it. So eventually they're finally paying them, which is good to see. But I think the Com Games, you know, if you look right now, how good it's been, how much we've enjoyed watching it and how much we've got out of it, I think then you go, if you just took it away, what else would we do? What else would we replace it with? And how important is the concept of, you know, that has to make money and it has to be sort of financially viable to, you know, how many eyeballs is it getting versus going, can we create something like scale back, like it has been, that is sustainable and are going to keep working? Because it's hugely important, you know, I think, to not to everyone, but to a lot of the country.
2: Before we let you go, mate, we've touched on it a couple of times, 20 years since your marvellous Melbourne medal, and Mitch mentioned that front page of the paper. I remember it so distinctly, that gob of yours just emerging from the water being the front page of the paper. How do you reflect on it now, mate?
0: Yeah, it's funny because I look at it and I think it doesn't feel that long ago. And when you say 20 years or two decades, I mean, man. And then I look at someone like Erica, who I think is 23, and I think she was 3 years old when I won that, you know? And it was almost, she's almost not been around as long ago as I won it. So when I put it into that context, I'm like, well, that's a long time ago, but it doesn't feel that long ago. It was, you know, I was in the studio last night, you know, with Kirsty Stanaway talking on TV3 and Sky, and it's just all those memories come flooding back, and still hugely passionate about the sport and wanting to help those that are, you know, in there doing, chasing the dream. And I still get a buzz out of it and kick from watching these guys and girls and what they're doing and getting inspired by them now. So, yeah, it's nice to look back and, you know, have to get the medals out again and look at them. And I quickly polished them up last night before I took them into the studio because they were pretty tarnished, and they just sit in a bag in the top of a cupboard. And
1: every 4 years they get a polish, eh?
0: Oh, yeah, sometimes, yeah. So,
2: mate, it's always a pleasure. I always really much enjoy chatting with you about swimming and about the bigger issues that face the sport. We don't have time for those today, but I'm sure we will be in touch at some stage about them. Moss Burmester, as always, mate, an absolute pleasure. Thanks so much for joining us.
0: Thanks, guys. Anytime. Millsy
3: and Guy.
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11: Yeah.

0: were out in lane 7 out there by herself. But I think, you know, Zoe's renowned for starting races well, but she really held her own and almost accelerated through that middle phase and finished strongly. So, yeah, just an unbelievable day for sport. But to have a sprinting Commonwealth Games gold medalist, you know, a female from Taranaki, is pretty impressive. It's really exceptional.
1: What would it do for New Zealand's recognition on the global stage? She's already got so much respect, Zoe, but for her to do this, in a way, this is a statement performance, right?
0: Oh, look, it's great for Zoe, and hopefully it enables her to get into bigger meets, you know, the Ultimate Championships later the year in September. So I'm sure that performance enables her to probably get close to making the start line for that as well, which is awesome. I think the other great thing for athletics more broadly is, you know, recently we've had a high jumper, we've had middle distance runners, we've had shot putters, you know, we've now got a sprinter. So we're becoming an athletics nation, and not just focused on middle distance as we were in the 80s, but a wide range of different events within the sport. We've got the three girls in the pole vault final, the Comm Games, you know, this Saturday morning. So, yeah, the fact that we've got that depth is incredible. And to have a sprinter, you know, winning the 100-metre final, it's just amazing.
2: Cam, thanks for joining us at such short notice on what I'm assuming is a very hectic day for you. Obviously, Zoe is spectacular, and what a performance. Like Chappie just mentioned, we were emotional in the office here watching. It was such a brilliant moment. But also Lauren Bruce getting a silver medal in the hammer throw as well.
0: Yeah, look, I was really delighted for Lauren, and she performed so well. You know, very difficult conditions to spin around a circle holding a weight and get it 70 metres out. But the other thing with her performance is she got better. I think if you saw her last throw, that was her best throw of the night. So, you know, when you're competing in those conditions in a competition like that, to keep improving, it just shows what a competitor she is. So, yeah, that's really good for her. She's had a couple of difficult years, but to see her back picking up a silver medal, really delighted for Lauren.
1: I'm sure you'll say yes to this, but I have to ask you, did you ever think you'd see the day where a Kiwi won a 100-metre gold medal?
0: No.
1: Wow.
0: So delighted. I mean, yeah, look, Zoe was a good prospect for a medal, but to have a gold is just incredible. So, yeah, delighted for her. You know, she works so hard. It's such a tough sport. Yeah. Every country in the world has a fastest 100-metre female in their country. So it's probably, you know, well, it's probably the most competitive sport, male and female sprinting globally, when you actually think about it in that way. So for her to come out on top is just incredible. You know, these athletes work really hard. It's challenging when you're from outside of the world, because you have to peak in our summer but also go up to Europe, try and get into races. And these performances, yes, great to get a gold medal, obviously, but it's what it means for them individually. You know, it helps with their own commercial opportunities, but it also helps them get into other bigger meets, and that is really important for their ongoing development. So, yeah, delighted, and let's see what Zoe can do heading into LA in 2 years' time.
1: Very quickly, what does this do for your funding?
0: Our funding's pretty locked in. You know, there are some performance bonuses that Zoe may be eligible for.
1: Right.
0: So, you know, that's really important for her. But, you know, we have a funding cycle that's for the LA Olympics, and, you know, we've kind of locked that a lot of that funding in. But it's positive. You know, we've obviously launched Trackstars last year, the TV1 product. So, you know, Zoe ran the celebrity race in that. So, you know, it just builds interest in the sport. And that's the positive thing for us, is how do we capitalize on that? How do we make sure that we're getting more kids involved in our sport? And, you know, we're profiling these athletes in the summer. So, you know, Zoe and the rest of the team will be back in New Zealand running the summer circuit in February and March. And that's a great opportunity for people to get out and watch them live in their communities and neighbourhoods.
1: Mate, thanks so much for jumping on for the call at such short notice. Enjoy the celebratory mimosas.
0: I appreciate it. Thanks, guys.
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8: Let's change tack a little bit. Super Rugby Opiki went to another level this season. Bigger crowds, engaging styles of play, and a step forward for how the women's game is being run and viewed in this country. So what are the reflections? What's the next step? And are the coaches being listened to with their recommendations? Joining us now out of New Zealand Rugby is the head of women's high performance, Hannah Porter. How are you, mate?
9: Very well. How are you guys?
8: We're great, thank you. You've had a couple of days to digest it all now. How would you reflect on the Opiki season?
9: Yeah, look, really pleased with how it's gone. I think it's been a step up from previous seasons we've had, and so special to get down to Christchurch and have a really close tight foot match down in Christchurch in the new stadium. So overall, really pleased.
8: The big one I noticed, the big area, was there are now these clear identities with these teams, right? You know what you're going to get when you tune in. You get that thrilling style of play that the Blues have, and then there's almost the antithesis of it with Matatu, physical grinding. You're a former player, Hannah. You've been team manager. You've been campaign manager with the Black Ferns. Where have you seen those biggest improvements that you mentioned before?
9: Yeah, it's interesting, right? You've got the team from the South, which is certainly more that traditional grinded out rugby, and the team from up North, which is a little bit more flair. But I think there's been a real shift in one skill set, the ability to hold ball for longer periods of time. In the women's game, naturally, there's less kicking, so teams do have to be able to play for longer periods. And then second to that is just the physicality that some of these teams are bringing, which I think is actually the biggest shift from last season. I think the ability for those teams to be together for longer, so we made a shift from last year, which was to they were in campaign from Thursday to Sunday, and now they're in campaign for the entire competition. So little shifts within kind of the model are certainly allowing those teams to have more time together, and I think you're seeing that on the field.
10: And for me, firstly, that game of rugby, regardless of result, because I always get pipped for that, was one of the better games of rugby I've seen in the last couple of years, to be fair. You know, way and beyond what the men's final was in terms of a entertaining match. Do you get ratings? Like, can are you do you, do you

0: comes on seats, which is really pleasing. Total engagements has gone up, so all the metrics are going up, and I think that's credit to the product that people are putting out in the field.
1: Yeah, there's clearly the demand for it, right? It's the old adage of build it and they will come. What therefore worked overall, do you think? Why do you think we're seeing this greater engagement, both TV, in attendance, and I assume as well social media has been a big factor in that?
0: Yeah, I think there's a couple of reasons. One, I think the rugby game is getting better. Two, the clubs are now in their fourth year of this competition. Everyone was trying to find their feet in the first couple of years as to kind of where it sat and the resource that needed to go into it. But this year we shifted the competition model, so it sat in the middle of the year outside of Super Rugby Pacific. And that aligned with the global calendar, but also to allow that competition to have its own window and to have its own fans turn up and actually to be broadcast at prime time, which certainly has helped those metrics that we just spoke about go up.
2: We have the, for the first time ever soon, the Lions, the women's Lions team will be down here. I don't know, I keep thinking back to the rugby world, the Women's Rugby World Cup here, where the girls played, you know, that running rugby, that style of rugby, and beat a very, very good English team that mauled and scrums. Are we looking forward to, is part of the way the girls are playing is because we need to play that entertaining stuff, but also we know when the Lions come down here that that's our best chance?
0: It's been a big drive from Whitney, our new Black Ferns head coach, in regards to what the Black Ferns style of play is. All of our Black Ferns coach have been really active in that Super Rugby Opaki space in regards to visiting each of the clubs and having those conversations. So it's definitely filtering down from what style of play I think the Black Ferns are best suited to play when they come up against those tough international games. But how exciting for the first ever Lions tour to be in New Zealand. I know the group is pretty focused on getting what they need to get done this year, but with an eye into next year, and not only the three test matches, but we'll also be having two midweek games, which is awesome, we'll be able to get it around the country, take it to kind of up on Whanganui in the north and Christchurch in the south and a few places in between. So I know the group is really looking forward to that. The Lions are well organised and have put a whole lot of money into that campaign, so we'll come down and expect to be successful down here, and I know now our group's certainly lining up to make sure that they're not. So I'm super excited about the Lions. They do have a few test matches in between now and then, which I know they're looking forward to going north and actually getting a crack at England at Twickenham in September. So that will be a really big focus for that Black Ferns group.
1: From an Opaki perspective, Hannah, and Hannah Porter from New Zealand Rugby with us here on Sport Nation, the questions now, I suppose, turn to the opportunities. And as you say, we saw the introduction of centralisation this season. I'm sure, like you, there's been amazing feedback around all of that, which we have had from this end. That was the progressive step for 2026. I'll give you a bit of time to think about this question, but the question is, where are the next opportunities? But firstly, here's a clip from, we spoke to Blair Baxter, the Matatu coach, last week, and asked him that same question.
3: There's always curiosity around what it would look like playing against Australia or the Fijiana side. You only get one chance a year, and it's only one team that gets to do that. Whether there's an appetite to do a crossover, sort of the top two teams play their top two teams. So just an extra couple of weeks would be appreciated rather than like an extra couple of months. Laura Bayfield put it really nicely earlier in the week. She's like, we've just sprinted a marathon. Like, you couldn't do it every week, but we could go for another few.
1: What's our next step here, Hannah? How do we grow Opaki?
0: Yep. Blair's pretty onto it there.
1: He's coming for your job, mate.
0: To say what the full models. Well, a couple of years, he can jump in there. always the intention to grow it out, and we talked to Rugby Australia at the moment. We're talking to them weekly about what 2027 will look like and what 2028 will look like. Some of the suggestions that Blair made, certainly you might see in 27, but we've always had the intention that we want to grow this competition into a bigger window and provide more games. there is just a little bit of a balancing act from a performance point of view. It'd be really interesting to see what happens this weekend with the Blues and the Waratahs, to see how that game plays out, and also just balancing the

0: the start is the final, that's what we'd like to see the final model look like. As to how quickly we can get there, we are working as fast as we can on that, but are really aligned with Rugby Australia in regards to the timelines and how we can roll that out.
1: How do you think that game will play out this weekend, the Blues playing the Waratahs, the girls' match? I mean, if it's an absolute hiding, then the chances of that progressing further is probably not quite the right time, right?
0: Yeah, there's a couple of ways that we are looking at it. So we might not be ready to step into that full crossover. We still certainly acknowledge that these teams would like to play more rugby, so could that be something in the pre-season which looks like a kind of crossover between the two groups as we progress it into a full crossover model? So we are talking about a lot of different options. What I would love to see is a super tight match between the Blues and the Waratahs, but I'm not quite sure where that's going to land. The Waratahs didn't start particularly strongly, but much like the Blues, actually, they've had a really similar season to the Blues in regards to a little bit of a slow start, but certainly finishing strong.
2: The on-field product as well, it was, as I say, sensational. People loved it. There's obviously, though, clear steps that we can take with that. We had Carlos Spencer on yesterday, obviously Blues assistant coach. I just want to play this clip quickly because I think this is also maybe a progressive step we can make.
3: The fitness and the conditioning side still needs to be stepped up a bit, and that'll come down to more time, TJ. We just don't have a lot of time with them. So to build on that conditioning part in a pre-season where you only sort of get 3 weeks is tough. Because you've got so much other stuff to worry about as well, alongside the conditioning. So I think the conditioning part needs a big improvement to be made there, I think, overall. But like I said, you just need time to be able to do that. We need that in the women's space right now. And, you know, if we want to, you know, be honest and be able to compete with the likes of England, where I just think, you know, they're probably a couple of steps ahead of us at the moment. You know, we've got to have that base in that competition. For our girls to be able to, you know, compete at that level, you know, with those Northern Hemisphere sides. So, yep, we definitely need that, TJ, but we're slowly getting there. But once again, it's just that time factor that, you know, we don't have a lot of time with these girls at the moment.
2: Time is so precious, Hannah, and I think Maya Joseph is doing her PhD playing Super Rugby Open game, being one of the best players in the competition. How do we give these players and these teams more time together? Because they've still got so many of them lives away from footy.
0: Yeah, and again, certainly the intention. But I think, I know we all jump to a full-time model and that's the best thing to potentially grow rugby players. I'm not quite sure about that. I think in the women's game, we've got some awesome leaders. We've got some, as you just mentioned, Maya, doing a PhD, which actually when she fronts up to the team and has a different skill set than what we do in the men's game, which is typically we have, you know, if you're going to be full-time, you're full-time since you leave school, and that other side of your life is a little bit harder to go in unison with rugby. So there's a balance there. I certainly don't disagree with Carlos' statements around time in the campaign, and I think we're slowly getting there from a model perspective in regards to allowing players to be supported and trained across the 12 months of the year. So that's, again, that was a shift for this year. So by the time they turn up next year, they would have kind of had 16 months under that model. And I think you'll find when they turn up for pre-season, they're all going to be in pretty good shape. And the time to then focus on team-related and game plan, now they want to play the game, that will all fall into place. But it's still a young model.

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0: value. 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
1: But another Ryan joins us now. His name is Ryan Martin. He's the head coach of the Northland rugby team. Great to have you on, Ryan, ahead of the Taniwha season. How has everything been building towards the opener against Manawatu on Sunday? Has pre-season gone to plan for you?
2: Thanks for having me on. It's been going really good. We actually had a day out surfing today at Sandy Bay to build a bit of team connection, and we're in some beautiful conditions, so the spirits are high, and we feel as though we're in a pretty good space.
3: Ryan, your first time at the helm last season, and you won more than you lost, just missing out on the playoffs. What was perhaps some of the biggest learnings you experienced last season?
2: The biggest thing for North and Taniwha is we want to be really consistent. We've looked closely at previous seasons. We'll have a good game followed up by a poor game. So the biggie for us has been really consistent. I felt as though we did that last year. We knocked over some of the big boys in the competition, and we missed the playoffs on that last game when we needed our Tasman brothers to beat Counties and they couldn't do it. So it would have been pretty special for us.

0: structure. But yeah, it's a hard and fast competition, and your squad's got to be healthy. So we invest a lot in making sure the we're getting everyone to the starting line each week. Like, that's a big thing for us.
1: Mm. Hey, you must have one of the hardest jobs going around of all your other coaches around the country to go out and watch club footy, because geographically, you'd have one of the biggest regions in the country.
0: Yeah, it's we're pretty lucky. We've got an awesome analyst team, so every single game's uploaded onto the huddle, so all of our coaching and management can access every game. And our boys are spread out throughout the clubs, and they send clips to us weekly as well. So it's actually a really good system, and we've invested heavily in the club scene. You know, the board directive is that our NPC team is to be made up of 80%. Born and bred Northlanders, and you know, they've kept really true to that. I think we're 81 or 82% this year, so we're pretty proud of that.
2: You must have a little bit of confidence around what is ahead. I know you beat Otago in a preseason game what, a week or so ago, and on paper anyway, that Otago side is pretty strong. So, what did you get out of that game, and perhaps what kind of style of play should we expect from the Taniwha this season?
0: I think for us to be consistent, we've got to be set piece first and foremost. And if you look at the key statistics last year, we were the best set piece team in the competition. We scored the most maul tries. We didn't concede one maul try in 10 rounds of football. And our scrum conceded the least amount of penalties, but also gained the most. So that's an area that we've invested in heavily. And, you know, bringing like a Marcel Renata back to where he's meant to be is pretty special. And he's rejuvenated coming off the Blues campaign. And, you know, James Mullen at hooker, you know, he got a hat-trick of tries last year against Southland. Like, we feel as though, like, our engine room is going to be crucial to everything we do. We've got Josh Goodhue back as well, like a really good Northland man. He's even got a tattoo of the Koldi tree on his arm that shows, you know, how important this region is to him. So, yeah, we feel as though it's going to be in the pack, like, and that's where the consistency comes from. So if we can be really awesome around our set piece, then that'll help us what we like to play, what we call the Tunny Magic, which is, you know, light the field up a wee bit.
1: Well, that's good to hear, because as we look at the three All Black games we've seen this year, a very fast up-tempo game. So maybe less box kicking, and you're going to try and replicate that Taniwha magic?
0: Yeah, we're very aware that we have to earn the Taniwha magic. That may be previously where we've gone wrong. So it's getting the balance of our game right, and we've got a whole new leadership crew this year. Rivers Rehana is going to be captain, Sam Nock vice captain, and Alan Craig is going to be vice captain as well. So it's a changing of the guard up here. The young fellas have come through and they've earned that. And you know, you look at those names and you can see some like really mature athletes, you know, who are still young in terms of the age number, but you know, all of them have played a lot of Super Rugby games. Sam Nock's going for his 100th. Northland Taniwha game this year, so well, we feel as though we're experienced in the spine there, and they're in control of that balance. But you know, we always want to get into that Taniwha magic area, and that's when we're at our best. So yeah, we've got the right leadership crew to get that balance right.
2: I'm just looking through your squad, and a name that's popped out to me is Zion Going. Now, the Going name is pretty darn famous in this country.

been around the world. He's been over in America on the MLR. That's where I actually saw him playing over there. And when I saw that last name as well, I thought, geez, we're onto something there, aren't we? So, it's awesome to have him back. He's super pumped. He's very proud Northern man. And, you know, if you've got that surname, then you've got to live up to a wee bit as well, don't you? So he's pretty excited to put the Cambridge Blue

0: Yeah, totally. You know, he had an awesome... You go back to the previous year when the Crusaders won the final and he was pretty instrumental in that. So he knows that feeling of what success is, and he brings some of the stuff that he's picked up from down there in the Crusaders environment. So it's really good for us as well. He comes back and he's really proud Northern man as well. Like, he's on 47 games. He's going for his 50th this year, and to give him the leadership mantles, you know, to take over from Matt Moulds, that's a pretty special thing as well. And I think Ribs, like, you just see his game growing. He's still so young, you know, 25 years of age, you know, put another 3 years in him. And my goal was to get him into the All Blacks. Like, any player over coach, like, that's always what I want for them. So I believe he's going to be a future All Black, and that's kind of what we put in front of Rivers every week to keep getting better.
1: Just going back to what you were saying around Zion, and I was intrigued to hear you say that, you know, you found him in Major League Rugby, essentially. How many competitions are you looking at around the world at that level? And is Major League Rugby... is that a competition that you see as potential a place where you can find players of this kind of level to bring back to the NPC? Is it a place that you look at often?
0: Yeah, totally. I actually coach in the Major League Rugby competition, so I spend 6 months of the year in Boston. I coach the New England Free Jacks, so I'm pretty close proximity to that competition. And I actually took our young winger, Nathan Salmon, over this year with me, so he's had 6 months at the Free Jacks with me, and then he comes back here and gets me again, so he's pretty lucky. He gets me 10 months a year. But yeah, it's a great competition. The MLR probably would be like a lower level NPC game, but it's definitely developing, and it's good for the players that you know, want to have that feeling of being a professional year round, so they get to do that. And there's a lot of New Zealanders playing over there, and good Australians, South Africans. So it is a good competition to have a look at. Zion's played 3 years over there, you know, so right. We only saw him last year. So that's where we picked him up from. But yeah, and saying we do look at all the competitions. We've actually got a Northampton Saints man, James Ram, coming in. He'll arrive here around four for us. And he's highly aspirational. He wants to play Super Rugby. So that's a great pickup. He's actually captain Northampton Saints. He's a really electric kind of 13 fullback. So we're excited to get him into the environment.
2: Hey, Ryan, I'm really liking your story here. We could go down a whole path here to understand it, because quite a lot for us and our listeners, we need to understand what's happening over around the world, especially in the US. But I just want to pick up on something you just said before, and I wonder it's how you go about coaching. Are you judging yourself on where Northern finish in this competition, or are you judging yourself on getting players into the Super Rugby competition? And you mentioned just before you feel like you have a duty of care to help your players to become All Blacks, which is actually really heartening to hear.
0: Yeah. It's been interesting because my own coaching journey, it's been both pathways have got me to where I am, because I wasn't an ex-professional player. So to become a professional coach, I had to have player development and also team success working hand in hand. You know, you've got to win to go up the ladder in the coaching world, but you've also got to be really good at developing players. So I kind of hang my hat on developing players, and then if the players are, you know, becoming better versions of themselves in their positions and their little units, then obviously your team's going to be better. So that's kind of the lens I look at it. And you get those two things together and you tend to have a pretty successful team. But what I like about Northland is, like, our board directive having 80% homegrown players in our NPC squad. Like, that's a game changer, and it just means you have to, you know, be investing in your local talent, and we're pretty happy with where we're at that. We've got a really awesome academy manager up here, Brett Williamson, who's doing a lot of work with our youth. You know, Whangarei Boys High School won the Condor Sevens last year, and that's a very tough tournament to win. So it just shows the kids are here. It's just about giving them the true pathway.
1: Do you see MLR as a place where perhaps more New Zealand players who want to get to NPC, want to get to Super Rugby, youngsters perhaps can go and build their game up over there? Is it at that level yet?
0: Oh, yeah, totally. It's a really good level. And it's really well supported. And it's a 4 month competition, so it means they can still play their club football. So they get over there in January. The competition

0: normally start from Feb, and then they can get back here for the back end of their club competition. So you're not pulling them out of the clubs either, which I think is pretty crucial. But it just gives them a 4 month development window of being a professional week in, week out. There's a lot of travel in that competition, so you've got to be really organised. And as I mentioned before, it is a really good level. A lot of good international players have played over there as well.
1: Talk us through, Ryan, the resources you have with you. Like, you're travelling with how many coaches? What are you running? Are you running attack or defence or anything like that? What's your operation, the travelling circus, I guess, as you go up and down the country over the next 8 weeks?
0: Yeah, we're pretty lean and mean up here. So I've got Ross Wright as my forward coach, and he's in charge of the set piece. And he's a really awesome up-and-coming coach, you know. Ross doesn't say a lot, but when he does talk, it's really, really good stuff. And I believe he's a real awesome coach for the future. Showed last year, especially around our set piece performance. And then I've got Robbie Abel. We've brought him back. He's a Northland man through and through, so he's going to run the defense. And he's brought a lot of energy already. And then I run the attack, the backs, and the kicking. So yeah, we're pretty lean and mean machine. Just the three of us, but.

0: I think I got the award for wave of the day, if I'm to be honest.
1: Well, how big was it? Come on, was it a barrel?
0: No, Alan Craig's very good. You know, at 125 kgs, a big lock. He's got a big longboard, and he caught a couple of good ones. But, yeah, I think I took wave of the day.
1: Outstanding. Oh, well, mate, that has been one of the great chats. Really thoroughly enjoyed it. Mm. Hopefully you guys continue to go well in the NPC, and I think we'll have to get you on again. Thoroughly enjoyed your time. Thank you so much for it.
0: Awesome. Thanks for having me on.
2: Yep. Go well, Ryan. Good man.
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1: Well, this morning Zoe Hobbs clocked a phenomenal time to claim gold in the 100 metres at the Glasgow Commonwealth Games, the first ever.

0: the Kiwi gold medal in the Commonwealth Games over the 100 metres distance. Tian Welton watched that. He's also been pretty vocal in the last day or two about his situation and not being selected for the Commonwealth Games. We'll talk about that shortly, Tian, but thanks for giving up your time. First of all, let's chat Zoe, winning a 100 metre Commonwealth Games gold. How pumped were you for her, and how well do you know her? How close have you kind of been around her in training and all that sort of stuff?
1: I'll tell you what, that was absolutely amazing to watch, and it damn near brought a tear to my eye. I was in, still in bed this morning. I was just in bed with a laptop watching the whole thing, and yeah, I mean, that was just fantastic. And I think, to be honest with you, regardless of my situation, I think Zoe said it all in the interview afterwards anyway. If you watch any of the interviews, you know, where she talks about how, I think it was the first thing she said when she got on the mic, about how she was sat down

0: was pretty awesome. And I don't think there's anything that could possibly be more inspirational for me right now than to hear and see that.
1: You look, Tian, she went really good time, and it didn't look like ideal conditions either. It was wet, it would have been cold. So there's scope for more improvement on that time front, you think?
0: Absolutely. No, I've had the privilege of getting a bit closer to Zoe in the last few years, and I can attest to the fact that she's not only an amazing athlete, but also just a fantastic character and a great human being. Yeah, absolutely. I mean, what a dream scenario. You know, you win a gold medal, you run a PB that's also a national and an Oceania record. You can't really ask for much more than that. And I'm super proud of her. And I think, you know, that might be the performance of the entire competition for me. I'd struggle to see anything top that.
2: Well, what does winning events, but for her particularly winning a Commonwealth Games gold, what do you think that will do for her in her quest to let's say, make a final or go really well in LA in 2028?
0: Oh, absolutely. I think that sets her on the right path. You know, not only the fact that she's won a major competition and managed to compete that well at a major competition, but to pull a PB out of the bag and to run those times too, that certainly, I think, tracks you towards, you know, Olympic final territory. And you know, we're only two years out from LA. And if she can keep going the way she is, and I know she will because I know she trains really hard and she's got a fantastic team behind her, then I wouldn't be surprised to see her, you know, in the Olympic final. And, you know, who's to say? Could we see her win a medal there too? I wouldn't fall off my chair if that happened. I certainly believe in her.
1: Right, Tian, why are you here and not there?
0: Okay. Yeah, I mean, that's the question. And then that's unfortunately what I've had to deal with a lot of people asking. And, you know, it's not just people on social media and all this, but sponsors and everyone, and people want to know, you know, what's the story? Why am I here? Why am I not there? Thankfully, I'm not injured. So there is that. You know, I am actually probably in the best form of my life at the moment. I've just come fresh off an amazing season where I've run, you know, multiple national records, performed really well at World Indoor Champs, World Relay Champs, PBs all over the show, absolutely, you know, trending upwards. But unfortunately, we're just dealing with a really tough standards in this country. I think that was something Zoe mentioned as well in one of her post-race interviews today, is that how tough it was to even just get to the Commonwealth Games, and how for some reason for us it was harder to qualify for the Com Games than it was for the Olympics. So yeah, there's a bit of interesting things going on there. Probably all tracks back down to a blanket policy of a bit of, you know, an interesting system that I think just inherently disadvantages you if you're in a deeper event like the 100 meter sprint.
2: So your best of the year, I think, is 10.01. Was that wind assisted? And then you see that only, as you posted on your Instagram account, I think it was, only one of the 73 runners in qualifying at the Commonwealth Games for the 100 meters ran faster than that in a 10 flat. So when you were watching that and you saw that your 10.01, your best of the year, would have put you second in the overall qualifiers, what did that kind of make you think when you're sitting back in New Zealand?
0: Yeah, you know, it's tough. I mean, that 10.01 was wind assisted, but my best legal time this year was 10.10, so 10.10. But it's tough. You can't, you know, directly compare times because the conditions could be different. You know, you can never compare two times if they're not running the same race, and I understand that. But it is tough because I do believe I could have gone over there and been competitive. I think I would have at least made the semifinal. And you never know when you're in a big race like that and you're on the world stage. As Zoe's just proved, you can pull something out of the bag. You can run a PB and you can surprise a few people. But, I mean, that's impossible if you're not there, unfortunately. So, yeah, it's tough. But like I said, I'm still here to support the team and to support Zoe and to support all my other friends competing there. So, you know, I don't want to sit here and complain. That's absolutely not what I believe in. And I want to make that clear that, you know, nothing I post on my story and nothing that I say is me complaining. I'm just here stating facts. You know, everything that I said, these are facts. The standard was 10 flat. That's what they wanted me to run. That was the A standard. That is a time that would have won every Commonwealth Games for the last 24 years up until today. And that was a time that was, you know, equal with the Olympic standard. And unfortunately, that's what I had to try and produce to go. And, you know, that's tough, especially when we're dealing with winds and we're dealing with tough conditions. You know, they made us run into a headwind three times at national championship.

0: attempts. So you have limited opportunities to do that as a 100-meter sprinter. You know, it's not like some of the field events where you get six or seven goes, right goes, whatever it is, every competition. It's tough. But I'm not here to complain. I'm just here to state facts. And, you know, like I said, if any of the facts I share upsets any people or organizations, then they should probably look introspectively as to why that is.
1: So what's the reasoning, one, for making it so tough? And because you're saying it's easier to get into the Olympics. And is there comms with you post this, or is it just simply a black and white criteria?
0: Yeah, it's all based off of a blanket policy in which they are trying to prioritize people they believe can finish top six. And that's across all sports and events.

0: there's, you know, maybe much less. Some events might see 10 athletes. So it's based on top six. And to do that, they looked at the top six athletes in the Commonwealth and the sort of times they're running, and basically based it off that. And, you know, that sounds like it should work. But unfortunately, I think most of those athletes they based it off of didn't even show up to the Commonwealth Games. So there's a bit of a flaw in that already. And, yeah, like I said, it's different at a major championships. I mean, you can look at Eddie, who I think is a fantastic example, and huge shout out to Eddie because, you know, he's a good friend of mine and we ran together for probably 5 years. And I'm so proud to see how well he's doing over there, even though he's not in the black singlet. But Eddie's season's best, or Eddie's best time within the qualification period is the exact same as my best time in the qualification period. Both of us had run a legal 10-10 within the qualification period. Australia's chosen to send him, and good on him. He's actually placed top six. But unfortunately, you know, if he was in New Zealand, if he was still representing New Zealand, I'd hate to say it, but they probably still wouldn't have sent him. He'd be in the same boat as I am. So I guess, you know, that can show you that these policies, the blanket policies, they're not specific enough. And I just don't think they take a lot of things into account that can play really important parts of your race when you're actually in those big competitions.
1: Just while we're on Eddie, you were obviously born in South Africa, so you can go and represent them if you wanted. You can go and defect. Is that any thought that you had to ditch New Zealand and try and get more opportunities with them?
0: Nope. I'm with the black singlet. That's where I want to be. This is home for me. And you know, even if I wanted to defect, it's not quite that simple. There's a 3-year stand down period. So let's say I wanted to go run for Australia as well. I would have to not compete internationally for 3 years. And so that's not really an option for me, even if I wanted to, because that means I'm going to miss the next Olympics. And I don't want to sit out 3 years. I want to keep competing and I want to be the first Kiwi to break the 10-second barrier. And, you know, I want to be the first male 100 meter sprinter for New Zealand at the Olympics in a long time. You know, I've got these goals. I'm set on these goals. So you won't see me defecting to another country. It's tough. And I just want to say, I have nothing against Eddie for doing what he did. Absolutely. I think that was the right move for him. You know, over there, he's getting exponentially more support than he was getting over here. You know, he's actually getting paid a bit of money. He's got access to all the facilities and things that he needs. And surprise, surprise, that's working and he's running really well now. So I think that was absolutely the right move for him. I don't think that's an option for me, though, unfortunately. But like I said, I'm pretty locked in here. This is home for me. And I don't think you'll see me running with another singlet. I think I'm pretty happy with the black singlet. Yeah, it is what it is.
2: Are there any other athletes who have a similar story to yourself?
0: Oh, yeah, there's heaps. I mean, if you look at any of the sprints, really, there's a few that come to mind. Tommy Tapuni, who ran a national 200-meter record this year, fastest 200-meter ever run by a New Zealander. I think it was 20:35. That would have certainly been a fairly competitive time over at Comm Games. Lex River-Lewis, our national record holder in the 400 meters. I think he could have been very competitive over there. And my flatmate, my housemate and good friend, Shay Veach, you know, he's sat next to me and watched this morning. And Shay's actually got a standard too. He's got a B standard. He jumped 804 meters. He's our national long jump champion and they didn't send him either. So there's quite a few of us who are sitting here watching at home feeling like, you know, if we were over there, we absolutely could have been competitive. And I'm not going to get, you know, I'm not going to go out here and say, oh, you know, because I've run 10-10, if you put me in that final, that means I would have placed fourth or fifth or whatever that equates to, because you can't really do that. But I will absolutely say there's a lot of Kiwis. There's a lot more Kiwis, I think, than the general public realizes that could be very competitive at a meet like that if they were just allowed to go, if they were just sent and if they were there.
1: Do you have any hope that they will budge, that being Athletics New Zealand, that they will move on this sort of criteria? And now that you haven't had the opportunity to go to the Commonwealth Games, how does that set you up for a potential tilt at the Olympics as well? Do you feel like you're a step behind where you ideally would like to be because you haven't been able to compete on that sort of stage?
0: Yeah, that's a tough question. I mean, I certainly hope things will change. And you know, it's not just that it's about me and it's about that I want it to change for me so I can go to the Olympics or whatever it is, but I think of the future generations as well, you know. The next sprint is to come through. And again, I think of Zoe's comment. She was sat down and told to do another event. They told her they didn't believe she was going to make it. Yet there she is. And I, you know, the graphs she mentions as well, I've seen those same graphs and they've told me those same things. And I just don't, you know, I hope the future generation doesn't have to deal with that because it's not fair. It's dehumanizing, you know. You can't turn a whole human being into a graph. Well, I'm just getting

another court. I'm just going to ignore that for now. But yeah, you can't turn an athlete into a graph. It doesn't work like that. You know, that outlier, that slow time on my graph bringing down my average, you know, there's an enormous amount of complexity and emotion that could be behind something like that. You know, maybe I was slightly injured. Maybe I was running into a headwind. Maybe that was the week I lost my job or had my heart broken. You know, there's all these sort of things that go into our performances, and to turn us into a bunch of numbers, really, I think is not fair. But yeah, it's, to be honest with you, actually, unfortunately, things are probably the worst they've ever been right now. At least for me, in terms of where I am in the system, I don't even have access to facilities, mate. Like I'm not even in the high performance gym. So, I'm trying my best to make things work, as an unfunded and unsupported

0: the people who are ranked above me obviously do have that. And so just because it's hard doesn't mean it's impossible. And I think Zoe's proved that, but just because they don't believe you're going to get there doesn't mean you won't get there. So, you know, I'm not going to stop. And even if I run into some bureaucratic barriers or whatever they might be, that's not going to stop me. I still have my eyes set on being that first Kiwi under the 10-second barrier, and that will still be me regardless of what it takes to get there.
1: All right, Tian, what's next for you?
0: Next to me? Well, we're just training as hard as we can right now. Well, we have been, at least up until recently when I lost access to the gym, which is a bit of an issue, but we're working on that and some alternatives and stuff. But for me, it's just doing everything I possibly can, really, in terms of training, recovery, and whatever's within my control. Anything that's in my control, I can promise you I'm doing it. I have ambitious goals, and I'm probably more inspired now than ever to get to them, thanks to someone like Zoe. But next for me, you'll probably only see me run again sometime towards the end of the year at some of the sort of earlier local meets. And then, of course, we've got our domestic season sort of from Jan through to March. I'd love to be in Europe right now doing the European circuit. Unfortunately, I just genuinely couldn't afford it. It's incredibly expensive to do that. So we decided to pull the plug early on the season and come home and just train up. Unfortunately, that was not as easy as we thought either at the moment, but we'll make it work.
2: I'm sure you will, mate. Thank you so much for giving up some of your time to us and just explaining everything from your point of view. Best of luck moving forward and getting things your way, mate. Very much appreciate your time. Thank you.
1: Thanks, Tian.
0: Absolutely, mate. No worries. Thanks for the opportunity to come on here and talk.
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1: Brilliant. Now to go inside the camp of the Melbourne Storm and chat to their superstar halfback and Kiwis halfback. His name is, of course, Jerome Hughes. Jerome, really appreciate your time, mate. Welcome to the show. First question I have for you, the Purple Pride, the Melbourne Storm, find themselves in somewhat foreign territory this season. I think every game from here on in is a must-win game. What's the feeling like there in Melbourne at the moment in regards to the 26th season?
2: Yeah, hey boys, thanks for having me on the show today. Really appreciate it. It's been a tough season for us. I think it's been unfamiliar territory for some of us boys. But we're still confident in making a push towards the finals. And I think if you look at it, not sugarcoating it, we got to win every game. So we're just looking at it week by week. Don't want to look too far ahead, but just putting our best foot forward and preparing as well as we can for each game. So, the boys still up and about and confident, and hopefully we can get the job done this weekend.
3: Jerome, this weekend you meet a team in the Doggies who potentially played their best game last week against the Warriors. So how does the build-up go up this week in preparing for a team that's in really good form?
2: Yeah, they played really well in last week against a good Warriors team, and I think their defense was really highlighted in that game. They really got back to the way they know they can defend, and held out the Warriors pretty well. So I think it's for us just not looking at them too much. Look at a few of their places that we think we can do well on, and but I think for us, we're just preparing the best we can and taking our strengths into the game. And I think if we can do that, it gives us a good chance of winning the game.
1: I think the Melbourne Storm started off with a couple of wins at the start of the season, Jerome, and then they went through a little bit of a bad patch. And everyone was kind of just waiting for things to click back into gear and you just explode back into form and go on a real run of wins. You've obviously picked up a few wins there, but it doesn't feel like you've ever really played consistently your best footy as a unit compared to what we're so used to when it comes from the Storm. Can you kind of put your finger as to why? Obviously, injuries play a part, but is 2026 in the modern-day game a totally different ball game

period where we probably didn't play so well and didn't win many games. I think we went through a 7-game loss streak, and you know, a few of them we only lost by a couple points, and we probably should have won those games, but we didn't. And I think we just didn't handle that that time of the year very well, and we probably didn't adjust to the rules as good as some of the other sides did. And you spoke about

0: we do have at the moment, or else you'll quickly get found out.
1: It was, speaking of those rules, like you touched on there, that the six again, like it almost seems as though a couple of six agains go against you, or you give away a couple of penalties, or don't complete a set through a drop ball or whatever. Things can really compound, and you struggle to, I guess any team struggles to get momentum back in their way nowadays in the modern NRL. Do you think the game's almost, how would you put it, like too heavily skewed on potential referee decisions, giving away six agains and penalties, and it's tough to wrestle back momentum? Have we gone too far that way, do you think?
0: Yeah, personally, I think so. I think definitely at the beginning of the year when all the six agains come in, like, it's not the reason why we're losing, but I felt like there was some calls that were getting called one set for a six again, and then the next thing, the same thing would happen and it wouldn't get called. So it was sort of, we were looking at it like, oh, what do we do? We don't really know what's going to get called a six again and what's not going to. So, but I think that's the part where you got to just adjust to the ref calls. And I think at the time we were probably looking at the best way to swing that momentum, as you said. I think the best teams were being able to not have momentum, but then switch it into their favour. And then I think that was the best teams that were winning around that time. And to be fair, since Origin, I feel like they've sort of gone away from the six agains now, which is bringing a bit closer games. And I feel like the quality of games have been a bit better. So personally, I think the way they're reffing it now is, a bit better than it was reffed earlier in the year.
2: Jerome, normally out on the park, when you look left and you look right, you see some star players in Grant and Munster. That's not the case this weekend. So does that change your role and responsibilities at all?
0: Yeah, I don't think it changes too much for myself. I think in previous years, when missing those boys, if it was through injury or Origin, I probably put too much on my shoulders and thought I needed to, I guess, run the whole team, but I feel like that just took away from my strengths and I was worried about everyone else rather than myself. So I sort of just bring it back, kept it simple for myself, not changing too much. Obviously, I'm going to need to be a bit more vocal than normal, but I just try to bring the other boys who do step into those positions, just bring them along and give them confidence to bring their game and back themselves as well. So, it doesn't change too much for myself, just giving the confidence to the boys that do fill those roles.
3: Tune in for live commentary of the Sharks against the Rabbitohs. Kick off 4 p.m. today. Thanks to our mates at SEN.
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6: Storm halfback and Kiwis halfback Jerome Hughes with us. Jerome, speaking of the Kiwis, I know you said your full focus is with the Storm, and rightly so, but do you find yourself sometimes seeing some NRL over the weekend outside of your games or opposition that you come up against and get a little bit excited by the prospect of what this Kiwi side may look like? Because there's a fair bit of excitement across the Tasman as just how good we could go at this Rugby League World Cup due to the amount of talent that we've got floating around at the moment.
7: Yeah, I'll be lying if I said I haven't been, thinking about it or having the World Cup in the back of my mind, and I've probably had it there since the last World Cup, just having that hunger of wanting to do something special for our country. And it's coming upon us really quickly. So I don't watch too much footy, but I've seen, possible lineups that we could have for the end of the year or squads. And it's really exciting. And hopefully Stacey picks me, but if I'm in the squad, it's, there's a lot of confidence around the special things we can do.

0: playing well and earning that black jersey, and rightfully so.
1: It was sad news for us Kiwis fans to see your likely halves partner and Dylan Brown go down with the season-ending ACL the other week, and opens up a spot of which there is plenty of options. Of course, Kalyn Ponga, there's plenty of talk about him potentially moving to six as well. Do you have any thoughts as to who you wouldn't mind pairing up with when it comes to the halves? Because, as I say, there's plenty of talent there.
0: Yeah, there is. There's a lot of depth, and, I was quite gutted for Dill when he got injured, not just because of Kiwis, but, he's been going really well, and he's a pivotal part of that Knights team. So, it was quite, sad to see him going down, and I messaged him and wished him all the best. He'll be all right, though. He's on $30 million, so I'm sure they'll lift his spirits. But, it's exciting. There's a couple of other options, and I think we got a lot of depth in our halves. So, I think, Cody could do a job.
1: Yep.
0: I think the Tamaiti at the Warriors has been going well. Chanel, I don't know if Chanel's who he's going to play for, but he's another option as well. So, there's a lot of depth there, and like you said, KP, if he, with him and the talent that Kenny's got as well, there's definitely a different couple of options there. So it's a good headache for Stace to have, I think, and I think it's probably one of the most depth we've ever had in our squad in a long time. So it's it's really exciting.
2: We just touched on your teammates just before, Grant and Munster. I can list some more players here. Dylan Edwards, Latrell Mitchell, just to name a few. But it just feels like at the moment there's just a staggering amount of players injured in the National Rugby League. Do you think it's just this time of year where fatigue is really set in? You touched on just before how quick the game is now, perhaps how big the players are now. We've had State of Origin. Do you sense out there that fatigue is setting in amongst some of these squads?
0: Yeah, I think so. I think the game was definitely got quickened up, and I think there was more fatigue in the game, which leads to, I guess, tackle techniques sort of not being where they should be, and boys putting their bodies in probably the wrong position. And you look at the amount of games in particular the Origin boys have to play, and they back up most of the times as well, so they got to go through a full NRL season and play Origin as well. So it ends up, and then you look at the World Cup too, so there's going to be even more games for some of the players. So I think there's a bit of a load management thing. There's a lot going on. So, I don't know the real reason why. There's a bit of luck that comes with it too. I think you see a lot of players get unlucky with injuries. But I think just with the amount that there have been this year, there's got to be some sort of reason to why there has been more than previous years. So, I don't know exactly what it is, but there's definitely got to be something.
1: That's something to be looked at for sure. So just on that, Jerome, you've been around first grade for a long time now, and there's Perth coming in, there's PNG coming in, and then the 20th team, wherever that may be. But it seems as though almost at the moment, teams get a couple of key injuries and all of a sudden, they struggle to win footy matches. Do you think there's a depth issue potentially evolving in the NRL in the short term, with the fact that, there's three more teams potentially to be added? Does that concern you at all with the quality of competition and quality of games with these extra teams coming in?
0: I think at the moment there probably is, but I think the more, for us, for example, we've had a lot of young guys debut this year due to injuries, and our depth's been tested, but they've come a long way as well. So I think at the start of these new teams, it's a bit tough finding depth. But I think when you give these, less experienced

0: me, the amount of teams that are coming in. I think they're talking about adding a third team in 2030 it is. So it is happening pretty quick. I think the squads and the teams at the moment need a bit of time to build themselves up. But yeah, at the moment there's probably a bit of a depth issue. But I think with the right coaching and getting more experience, I think they can, I reckon we'll be able to find some more NRL quality players for sure.
1: For sure. And Jerome, just lastly, mate, a question I'm interested to get your thoughts on. A friend of our show is Jordy Barrett, All Black second 5'8". I know he spent a lot of time or a few instances with the Melbourne Storm training and learning off you guys and Craig and what have you. And I know you're a Hurricanes man and enjoy your union. Jordy tells me that he picks up a lot of little wee nuances in the game of rugby league and stuff that he looks to bring into his game in union. Do you ever sit there and sort of watch the game of rugby union and think, okay, maybe I could add that into my game? Do you know what I'm trying to say there?
0: Yeah, for sure. I know what Geordie's like, and, you know, we spent a bit of time together when he was here, and, you know, always message here and there about different stuff. So, I definitely look at when he was over here, I was asking different questions about, you know, what they do and how rugby union players prepare. And I try to do that with AFL as well. I try to find different things that I can, I guess, help my game, whether that's, you know, on the field or off the field. So always trying to learn new things and try to implement into my game. If it doesn't work, it doesn't work. But I think that's a good thing. And I know Geordie does as well. He, you know, keeps trying to find ways to get better. So, I definitely try to do that. And it's good to know, you know, different people from different sports to, I guess, lean on for those times as well.
1: Definitely as well, Jerome Hughes. Babe, we really appreciate you taking some time this afternoon to join the show and talk a little bit of footy. All the best to you and the Storm for the rest of the season. And, of course, the Kiwis going forward to the World Cup, mate. Go well.
0: All good. Thanks, guys. Thanks for having me. Really appreciate it.
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0: and bring you the analysis that matters. From rugby and cricket to league, football and everything in between. It's sport with a Kiwi lens, made for Kiwi fans. 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
1: 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This is the best

0: magnitude of this series that the guy that you've named as captain, and this wouldn't have been a decision they made last week. This has probably been in the planning right from the get-go. Surprised that he won't be with the squad on the plane when they depart for the Republic?
1: Yeah, it was probably a little bit of a surprise, if I'm honest, Sumo. But, you know, hearing it and seeing what he's been up to for the last couple of years, you know, Japan, he was very influential over there and big. And, and just watching him throughout this test series too, like he was in the thick of everything and his body would have been battered and bruised. So, yeah, probably surprised, but I think it's probably a great decision and a great call, knowing that, you know, you want to, yes, the midweek games are important, but would Artie have played those midweek games? Definitely not, probably. So you get him for the test matches and you ensure he's fresh and he's ready to rip in. Like, his body will be thanking him last couple of weeks of recovery. So, yeah, that probably is a good decision for the ABs and it allows other players to give it an opportunity as well. We get a look at an Ethan Blackadder, you know, recalled into this All Black side. And I love the theme that is consistently spoken about with Dave Rennie and all of this coaching staff. They want physically fit athletes that can go for long periods and work their absolute butts off. And that's Ethan Blackadder. Yeah, probably if his body

0: feels like he's constantly being recalled from injury, doesn't he, Ethan Blackadder? Yeah. And I do. He'd have no luck at all if he didn't have bad luck. But, you know, again, I know he's been there, done that, and I'm a big believer in what he offers a team. He is gritty. He is flinty. He is aggressive. He's what the team is about now under Rennie, and he's been trusted by two other All Black coaches as well. Yeah. The question mark is, can he hold together on what is going to be a very physical tour?
1: I definitely hope so. If you're a young athlete, you're a young rugby player in this country, I would have a huge emphasis on your engine and your ability to work extremely hard. Do the things that you talk about a lot, Sumo, that is not on camera, but it's off camera, and it's getting yourself into position and working extremely hard. If you're a lazy, don't know if lazy, or if you don't work hard for your teammates and you're not getting yourself into good positions, you're probably going to struggle to get into the squad. And I think that's probably the reason why Ethan Blackadder has made it. Great stories coming out though, Sumo, like Simisi Tupou-Taloa. Like how? Yeah. You know, like that is a wonderful, remarkable story. And I spoke about it yesterday. I remember this kid, I spotted him when he playing for the Stags. Like, who's this guy? Yeah. Okay, he's got a bit of game. He's got a bit of swagger. He's got a bit of something about him. Now we've seen him with Moana and heard a story yesterday that the Stags actually funded his trip up to Super Rugby, to Moana Pacifica, to give him a chance to elevate himself. So remarkable story floating about this young kid and Josh Jacob. Now, I didn't see that one coming, Sumo. Joshy Jacob. And loved the emotional video that was released yesterday and what it meant to him and his family. And Joshy Jacob didn't predict it, didn't expect it, and now he's going on the greatest rivalry tour to South Africa. Awesome.
0: Yeah, I was surprised they wanted to take another 10 for all reasons outlined last week. I thought they still had Wonga on the hook there. If a 10 went down, gave them the opportunity to say, we need a 10. He's our guy. Please, pretty please with a cherry on top. But, you know, they've given Jacob a shot. Pretty cool for that kid. You know, once again, someone who can cover a couple of positions in the back line 10-15. As well, Josh Jacob. Yep. Gosh, it's, you know, are we, is that us from now on? We're just, you got to play 10 and 15.
1: I think so. If I'm a young kid that's a gun first fullback, I'll be asking my coaches, give me a crack in number 10, please, because I know it's going to count for a lot going forward. But Josh Jacob, like, he fulfilled a role for the Chiefs this year. Like, there was moments throughout the year where he showed his class and showed what he was about. That was probably a really surprise for me, a real surprise. I thought potentially they might have taken another halfback from all my understanding is Levi Ricarda is a genuine option to cover nine, which I was like, wow. Okay. So that says that there's three halfbacks. Kyle Preston's going to probably play all the games against the Super Rugby sides or the URC sides. So, where does that leave? One of them might cover bench option or that Leroy Carter might start and then go onto the bench. So there's a lot of permutations with it. But all in all, Sumo, very, very, very happy. I watched him on Inarua train a couple of weeks ago when I watched the Steamers, and he was bouncing around and he was looking agile. He was looking quick. He was looking fast. All in all, very, very feel for Jamie Henner, a young guy, Jamie Henner, you know.
0: Yeah.

0: think to yourself, oh, geez, that would have been a tough phone call. I mean, the one that I think a lot of people will resonate with is Du Plessis Corifi.
1: Yeah.
0: You know, once again, you know, had a whale of a season, as we all know. And Dave Rennie said yesterday, you know, we talk about versatility. Now, we may as well not bother now because that's the blueprint, isn't it? Because, you know, it was interesting to hear Dave Rennie say, you know, if

0: you're looking at a loose forward trio, where you're saying, well, we've thrown the book out on that too.
1: Yeah.
0: You know, no, I agree. You could be the best seven in the country, but man, if you can't play eight, you're no good to us. It's a staggering decision in my eyes, and I'm not suggesting it's the wrong decision. It's just amazing to see taking a position that has been so important to the history of New Zealand rugby as the seven, the open side flanker position has been, and now saying, you know, look, we need more. We need more from you.
1: Do you know what Dupes could lean on? Sumo, there is nothing in his game or nothing in his mind that he should be disappointed. Like, he played extremely well. You know, this is nothing against him and the way that he played. Like, he was best on park probably for the majority of the season for the Hurricanes, and how influential, such a leader in amongst that group. So
0: yeah.
1: I think you could hold your head up high. Dupes, I know that's probably not what you want to hear. You want to be there. You want to be, you know, putting that black jersey on. But for Dupes, proud man, well respected amongst his peers, I'll be looking for him and that Wellington Lions team to have making a statement there. And Dave Rennie spoke about it yesterday. He wouldn't be surprised if there isn't any injuries.
0: There's probably
1: going to be moments where he might be called upon. Now, I will be concerned if there is some injuries in the loose forwards over there, and I probably wouldn't be surprised if it happened and then he isn't called. Now then, we start asking questions. Where does that leave Dupes? You know, what is he going to do? We've seen it with Adam Dewey and people getting a little bit disgruntled. Are they going to shoot off and chase all the other opportunities? But all in all, Sumo, great squad. Love it. Siali Loaki, someone that probably wasn't on my radar too, but really looking forward to seeing what he's able to produce. And, George Bell.
0: Can we have a shout out to Whopper McIntosh here as well? Because, he's got a lot of front rowers in that Hurricanes side now. He's worked hard with them. And I know that they've had other coaches as well, but isn't it staggering to see the Hurricanes front rowers when you go through Safu Amua, Savi Numia, Tyrell, obviously, now Siali Loaki. And Puliasitosi as well. It's pretty cool to see.
1: Yeah, he should be bloody proud too. One thing I love about them, Sumo, is they're a very mobile pack. They play hard. They play fierce. They play fair too. But the biggest improvement I've seen with the Hurricanes, and it's probably been a part of their makeup for the last decade, and probably some the reasons why they just set piece. You know, hasn't really been dominant enough. Warner Dearns was great this year. Lineout was functioning really, really well. Suffolmore was on another level. So they had to set piece lockdown, but now we're seeing their expansion, their skill level, the way that they play the game suits the way that the All Blacks play the game. And I think that's a huge part of their success and why it's, been flowing on into this All Blacks selection. So, yeah, massive shout-out to Jamie McIntosh. I thought he was great.
0: We've had some big highs in New Zealand sport over the last couple of weeks or so, haven't we?
1: Yeah.
0: Highs that we've both got on board. We've both let the adrenaline through. We've got excited. We've allowed our inner fans to come out. And you've been thinking about that moment yesterday morning just after I left the studio, having told you that someone would win a gold medal. And I've got no credit for that, by the way, I noticed. But you've been thinking about Zoe Hobbs.
1: Oh, just remarkable, Sumo. Like, got the footage in front of me and there's plenty of replays coming through just about that moment yesterday morning, just before we finished our show and Zoe Hobbs and just the remarkable journey and her being so open and honest about that moment and being told that she can't and she did, you know, being told that 100 metres is too hard, it's too competitive, so you should probably try another event. And she just said, well, stuff that. I'm going to prove you all wrong and go out there and produce the run of her life. Like, everything about that race, the conditions, where it was, you know, having to get into the final, just buttoning off in the semi-final and, you know, just giving the opposition a little inkling. Yeah, maybe you might be quicker, but just getting in the minds, playing mind games and getting to the final race and producing the race of her life. Not only winning gold, but doing a PB, national record, 10.93. Imagine if the conditions were on her side. Could we have seen a low 10s? Well, it doesn't really matter because she's a gold medal.

0: medal winner, and the first in New Zealand history to do it in the 100 metres, Zoe Hobbs. Yeah. And you think how remarkable that is. In awe, like the emotions on her face. She's crying, she's in tears. The whole lead up to it too, and I have to give a massive shout out to Te Ōrere Piwhairangi. He's doing a lot of content creating for social media, and he's, you know, showing us a real deeper understanding of Zoe Hobbs and the work that she does, and an up close look at, you know, some of the things that she's done. So, mate, I just really, you talk about the Comm Games, and yesterday was a day for the wahine. Not only Zoe Hobbs, you got Lauren Bruce, who we've got coming up on the show, silver medal in the hammer throw. And how amazing that was. You got the 3x3 basketballers winning bronze over Jamaica just not so long ago. Your Erica Fairweather, who's dominating in the pool. So, you know, it's just an awesome moment to sit back and reflect. And I'm listening and I'm watching one of the greatest of all time, Dame Sophie Pascoe, wax lyrics on Sky TV at the moment. So, just a massive shout out to everyone that is over there competing, and in particular, Zoe Hobbs. And you can only imagine what this has done, not only for her confidence, her belief, but going forward, what else she can achieve in the 100 metres.
1: Yeah, it's a pretty cool story. I mean, I remember getting told that I shouldn't run the 100 metres, and I listened. I didn't. And, look how my life's turned out. So if only I had said to them, look, don't underestimate me. I might be chunky, but, if you train me right, I could be there. I could be there lining up in Glasgow in 30
0: years'
1: time.
0: I don't want to get ahead of myself, Sumo, but you look at the way that she did it.
1: You could beat Zoe Hobbs?
0: No, I'm not. There's no way I could beat Zoe Hobbs. I did run 11.1 and bare feet at high school, but that's okay. We won't go there. And I did beat, this guy that was training for it, but that's okay. We won't even go there. But you look at the conditions, the way that she did it, and you running a national record. Imagine where she can go now, like the future. I'm not saying she's going to go to the Olympics and beat the best of the best, but knowing that she can run quick in all conditions, and how training in New Zealand, up in Auckland, in horrible North Shore conditions, rain, hail, sunshine, whatever it is, no matter what is thrown at Zoe Hobbs in and around the globe, she's going to be competitive. Now, I think this was going to do so much for her, and more's on the horizon for young Zoe Hobbs, who's been chomping away for a wee while now.
1: And, again, what does it say about those who write these events off, who look down their nose at the Commonwealth Games and say, it doesn't mean anything, it's not a World Champs, it's not an Olympic Games. For Zoe Hobbs, that is the singular highlight of her athletic life.
0: She's a gold medal, Comm Games, 100-meter sprint winner. The only person in New Zealand who could say that.
2: 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Kick off 4 p.m. today. Thanks to our mates at ECN.
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0: Bloody hell. Is that Huey Lewis in the news?
1: It is.
0: Wow. Always reminds me of American Psycho.
2: New segment.
0: We're
2: going back in time. And
3: back to the future.
4: You right, Izzy?
0: No. None of us, by the way, we don't know anything about this.
5: Sumo's got access to the internet here again, so no, he'll probably go reload PGA Champions.
0: It's not a game.
2: It's not a quiz.
0: It's not a quiz.
2: It's not knowledge based.
0: Okay, it's not knowledge based.
5: Well, thank goodness.
4: He can't cheat on this one.
2: No. So we've got a bit of a, I don't know what you call it, a system.
0: I hope you know what you call it because it's your game.
2: Yeah.
5: System.
2: Yeah.
5: I don't roll with systems, but anyway.
2: We put all the rundowns from the shows. We got folders with the files. And I thought, I was having a look all the way back. I thought we'd bring up some
5: not
2: stuff.
5: My first show.
0: What is your life like?
2: I thought, yeah. Don't ask that question. I thought we'd bring up some stuff from
5: take care of the history
2: when we first started.
0: Clear history.
2: And I don't mind reminiscing. And for the inaugural edition of this segment, we're going back to the Scotty Alls days and the show's infancy. Baz and Izzy. And is.
0: What is this about? Yes, Baz and Izzy.
2: This first clip is.
0: Back in time.
2: Might make you realize that not only have you got slightly better at talking.
5: Oh, my God.
2: But a fair bit of time has passed since you started.
6: I had a great day yesterday, actually, after I got off the show, and it was raining here, it was snowing. So just really. Kids are away at daycare, so I thought, we'll just do a few chores around the house. So today, it's a bit of a different day. I've got the kids at home all day, so after this, I'll be busy at home. It is terrible weather, so I want to know, anyone out there that's got, you know, have these days with their kids at home, if you got any things I could do with them at home, any games, anything I can do,
5: wow.
6: Give us a text, 8833.

0: Because I've lost for choices, really. It's tough. My kids are 3 and 4, so they make a hell of a mess around the whole house. They destroy everything. Why do kids think it's cool to get every single toy out and spread it around the entire house? I don't know what it is. These kids just make a hell of a mess.
1: So has anything changed?
2: Were you still drunk then?
1: In 5 years?
3: Jeez, I sounded dusty, didn't I? I was thinking, wow, what is that guy? I tend to think I'm still authentic dagger. Maybe a little bit of polish, Cameron. Don't ever do that again. Robbie, don't ever do that again. Well,
2: he's going to do it again.
1: Yeah, it's the point of the segment.
3: So, oh, no.
1: So here we go.
3: Give me a sumo one now, no. Please.
1: Now, so that was back in August, August
3: that
1: 10th,
3: was horrible
1: 2021.
3: Chat.
1: And what now, a week later, actually, August 17th, 2021, actually the day that the second nationwide lockdown was announced. Wow. And the day before I had my first proper paneling shift here, thrown in the deep end as solo producer for Staffy, having never done it before, thanks to close contacts. That's how I started here, but that's another story. A certain test match had just concluded between England and India at Lord's. India declared with a couple of sessions to go on the final day, leaving England 270-odd to win, and for obvious reasons, I thought the man himself, Brendan McCullum's thoughts on the match were particularly interesting.
0: Cover this amazing test match that's just unfolded over in England Bears. Pretty exciting things over there. I want to ask you this, mate. India dangled the carrot and left them 271 runs to win. Just after lunch, what's your mindset going into that game, mate? And obviously they couldn't get there in the end.
4: Well, it's a good question, bro, because it was actually a really forward approach from India and also from their captain, Virat Kohli. And then, mate, they just folded like a deck of cards, mate, the English top order. They just crumbled at the home of cricket. The batting was woeful.
0: They just can't bat, terrible. Eh? They just can't bat.
4: Well, Joe Root can bat. Joe Root's a gun. The rest of them just seem betwixt and between, mate.
1: Yeah. So the future England coach's thoughts on England. And now, on the same day, actually, you had the legend Shane Warne on the show.
5: Wow.
3: Great.
1: And keeping in mind, Baz started with England in June 2022, and this interview was August 2021, I think I might have figured out where Baz got his ideas.
6: England have to decide what they stand for. How do they want to play the game? And under Joe's leadership, it's all a bit too conservative for my liking. I think that's just in their batting order and the way they pick their team. I was very surprised they got rid of Zach Crawley. I think, yeah, he hasn't got the runs that he probably would like. But to leave him out and play Sibley and Burns with their techniques at the top of the order, I just don't see how you could drop Zach Crawley and leave Sibley and Burns in. I just don't see that. So for me, Zach Crawley should be opening the batting for England. He puts pressure on the bowler.
3: Wow.
2: That is straight out of the time machine.
1: Yeah.
3: That was the greatest.
5: It was Shane Ball. It was Shane Ball.
1: Yep, and now good to know a few things haven't changed. And this is when Daisy Dag came onto the show and quizzed Izzy on a couple of important things.
7: Our proposal date and our wedding date.
0: Our proposal date was the 12th of December, 2013. And our wedding, our what, wedding day?
7: Already wrong.
0: No, 13. Mate, your birthday's the 12th, 13th is Matt.
7: My birthday's the 14th.
0: Oh, that's it.
5: Jaggy.
3: That's what happens when you have a lot in the space of 2 days. So, come on. Wow.
1: And what about Corey Jane on a couple of key All Blacks outside backs back in September 2021?
8: I like Rico on the left. I just think a bit more time and space with the ball. He just seems to make right decisions out there, and he's dangerous. And I like Will Jordan on the right wing. I just think his ability to score tries, his speed, his skill set is probably better suited out there.
1: So good to know those conversations are still going on.
2: Good.
1: And, that was him about 5 years ago. And maybe could we see a Rico on the left?
2: Hey, could.
1: Over in South Africa.
3: I'd just like to apologise to anyone that started this.

0: journey with Israel Dagg all those years ago and had to listen to that slobbery.
1: It was fun. I loved it. Great fun.
2: Stop apologising for your past.
0: No. I was listening to that. I've come a long way. Trust me. I've come a long way.
3: Oh my god.
4: Well, there you go. With us, we've gone back in time, and there's plenty more where that came from.
2: Oh my gosh! So, what a great segment.
4: I'm sure we might do that again.
2: This is going to be massively embarrassing for the next 3 months. I can see that. Thank you, Robbie.
4: There's some Scotty clips coming as well.
2: You don't have to show those.
4: Yeah, okay.
2: Why don't we just we'll leave those for maybe next year.
4: Yeah, right.
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1: Well, let's turn our attention, shall we, to the bigger

0: disappointment that we have seen coming from the day before previously, but it doesn't mean it's any less conversationable. I'm big on Stephen Fleming for England Test coach.
1: Are you?
0: I'm big on this.
1: Are you? For the Fujitsu?
0: I am really, really eager to see how this plays out. And I tell you, a man who would be just as eager, a man who loves anything to do with a ball being thrown at a bat.
1: And surgical instruments as well.
0: Yes, as well. Oh, your ball thrown at bat, but also, you know, stumps and humans as well is probably more to the case than the bat.
1: Yeah, that's Neil Wagner. And Wags is on the line. Good morning, Wags.
2: G'day, fellas. How are we?
1: Mate, we're good. Flem coaching England's Test cricket team. Thoughts, please, sir.
2: Well, a little bit surprised. Not in a bad way. I mean, yeah, I think, you know, I thought, you know, he had a long stint, obviously, with Chennai and, what was it, 16, 17 years of T20 cricket, a lot of success. I thought he might just take a bit of a break and, you know, sort of assess, but he gets straight into, I guess, arguably one of the toughest jobs going around the world right now.
1: Yeah, are you expecting him to go to sleep on all his coins in the vault like Scrooge McDuck?
2: Ah, yeah, something about it, you want more, isn't it? So, yeah, I'm surprised by it because I don't know the whole process, what would have happened. And look, obviously, with all these leagues, T20 leagues around the world, players have a big say now. They get to, you know, experience these coaches closer than what they ever had before. So no doubt there would have been players probably pushing it as well. But I think also potentially there might have been also candidates who've gone, I don't want this job, no thank you. No matter what, what you sharpen on your pencil on the checkbook. But hey, it's a big challenge, and I think to be honest, I think Flem is a pretty good man to do that job. It's a different beast going, obviously, from such a long time coaching T20 cricket now and go, you know, do Test cricket, a completely different format. But with so much going on, so much media noise, and you having to control the media more than anything else, plus your players, he's got a massive job at hand. And, yeah, I mean, the experience he's got, the knowledge and the calmness he's got, I think, in all fairness, I think it's a really good appointment. And they could easily have gone and chased the emotional side of going, oh, Justin Langer, we want Justin Langer, and, you know, throw the checkbook at her because he's Aussie and he's had success with Australia. But, yeah, they probably sat down quite far and said, well, listen, we need something who's got a smart. But, I mean, Baz and Flem are pretty good mates, so he would have probably given them a good understanding of what's to come.
1: Wags, I mean, you understand, you're a Test cricket specialist and you know the demands on the game and you know what it takes out of leaders and what it can take out of coaches. Stephen Fleming, as you mentioned, is a very calm character. He knows the game well, even though he's been in the franchise world. Take nothing away from him. He's a Test cricket skipper. He's one of our finest skippers. I guess you've got to have your leadership group in place too. I'm probably more fascinated, to be honest, with the reappointment, the reappointment of Joe Root as captain. You know Joe, you've played against Joe plenty. What do you make of his appointment or, I guess, reappointment as England Test captain?
2: Well, I just don't see anyone else who can do it. That's the first problem. I don't think there's anyone else who can take that leadership. So you're going to have to fall back to someone who's done it before and hope that, you know, they've taken the learnings and experiences and stuff from the past and can grow with it and grow with this team. And also, I think he's seen the good, the bad and the ugly of this team. He's been around.
3: Yes.
2: He's been around the longest. So I think that's the safe bet. And I think starting this job now, you've got to go the safe bet. I don't think you can go punt on horses and score courses and go full out and appoint someone you haven't done before. I think you've got to respect the county game, which has been a big topic over there. I think a lot of guys feel no matter how many runs they score, how many wickets they take, they're just not going to get a look in. I think that's where the first thing comes down. It starts from the grassroots up where if you have the respect from England cricket and the players and stuff around it, you know, then I think the rest follows and makes a guy like Joe Root's job a hell of a lot easier. I don't think then you have to try and kill fires and flames or, you know, try and explain every, I guess, situation and scenario that you do, have to try and explain it. So, yeah, I think, you know, like I said, Flem is one of those guys, as soon as he walks in a room, he's well-respected and everyone knows, you know, the caliber of the guy. So I think he's a good guy for it. But, yeah, like you mentioned, the leadership is where it's important. You need to get that leadership. And it's not just your captain, it's the senior players and people around it, which England has now not really got a lot of. There's not really a lot of senior players. The players have been around. These guys actually haven't played that much county cricket. So they're learning on the international stage. So you need to get a core group of players that's going to drive.

0: drive, you know, the, I guess, not just the team culture what you want, but the bigger picture that you want to achieve. They've got to drive it with you.
1: Oh, well, you know the English media and cricket fans, Wags. I'm sure we'll give them a really big, long grace period with that. but when a coach goes, when a, the captain goes, and they were so ingrained into the style of what the England cricket team was playing, when it's a reset like this, the players who have kind of been there throughout, do they, is it hard for them to go, right, I need to understand what we're doing now? Is it an easy situation to play in where you go, right, we've got the new tactics, we can go with it? How much adjustment will be needed?
0: Well, it's only been, what, four or so odd years, but, you know, you got to look at it and go, you know, sometimes when you had a coach for 7, probably 8 years, sort of the likes we had with Mike Hess and Gary Stead, then it's a bit of adapting that first little period. It's sort of quite a big change that you're trying to get used to and get on the same page again and find your feet. But when it's been so quick and there's been so much going on, I think a reset is just finding your feet quickly and then, I guess, buying into the bigger picture. I don't think it's too much. I think, like I said, good luck. It's a hell of a job to go into. I think, you know, there's so much talk around there, and the English media, I think, I mean, the whole decision is driven by the media pretty much. And as soon as they, you know, don't get their way or their say, they get someone fired and pushed out. It's pretty easy and brutal over there. But in hindsight, you look at what Brendan created, what he did. He did create something where English cricket knee testing was dying completely. They didn't really play any good cricket and then sort of had some success. But I think the onus comes down always in the players. It's easy to blame the coach. But as a playing group, you've got to drive, you know, I guess, the culture and what you're trying to achieve as a team, and also respect what the coach has given you. And, I mean, you know, Baz is a pretty relaxed guy. He loves the social, you know, ness of it and enjoying a bit of golf and a drink to have that, I guess, team camaraderie and a team gelling together. But when you abuse the system, it's ultimately up to the players. I mean, Baz isn't sitting 12 o'clock in the evening in a pub in London. I mean, I think, you know, the Black Caps enjoy having a beer and having, you know, celebrate a test win, but no one goes out after midnight in, I guess, one of the biggest cities in the world. You're asking for trouble. And, and those decisions come from your leadership group and it comes from the players within. So, you know, no matter what the coach does, I think sometimes you give a little string and it gets abused by players. You sort of need to point the finger back at yourself and find a way. So there's something else, I think, in that group that's going on at the moment. And that's going to be the toughest thing, I guess, to try and sort, I guess, and have, I guess, the same, I guess, success out of it. We'll make sure consistent success out of it.
2: Neil Wagner joining us. Hey, Wags, thanks so much, mate. Short and sharp with you today, but we really appreciate your thoughts and some salient points made by you as always, buddy. Have a great day today. Thanks, Matt.
0: Thanks, guys, everyone.
2: See you, Wags.
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2: A big talking point is Auckland FC and a brand new coach, Nick Becker, CEO, joins us. Nick, lovely to have you on the show. Good morning, mate.
19: Morning, boys. How you doing?
2: We're doing really well. I'm sure you're feeling pretty happy to have settled on the right candidate for the job. Can you tell us a bit about the new gaffer?
19: Yeah, absolutely. No, we're really happy. And it was to be honest, it's a pretty long and extensive process that we went through. We talked to a lot of people, but Pedro Moreira joins us. He's been in Portugal for the post his stint in Uzbekistan, but the guy's got a great pedigree in European clubs. He comes with a whole bunch of, you know, quite fresh, I guess, global ideas into the A-League, which is really exciting. He's worked at some big clubs. You know, he's worked at FC Porto. He came up through the Portuguese, coached a lot of the youth players there, and a lot of that kind of golden sort of Portuguese generation, as well as has sort of he's worked with. It was also at Shakhtar Donetsk, AS Roma. He's going to come in. He's going to play like we like to play, an exciting, attacking, you know, sort of football on the front foot. We want to score a lot of goals. We want to win a lot of trophies still. So nothing's changed on the winning side, but I think we'll have some new and fresh ideas in there. And the good thing is also, Scott, is that we've balanced them with a bit of local knowledge. So Luke Cassidy, who was our OFC coach and second assistant for Steve Corica, has now stepped up to the assistant plate and will be kind of bringing that really, really important kind of local knowledge as well.
2: I guess one thing that has changed, Nick, is the fact that there are salary cap restrictions in the A-League, which is something that that Pedro is going to have to get used to as well. A lot of coaches who come into the A-League, you know, can battle with the system at play here. How do you navigate that particular issue?
19: Yeah, it is true, but I think it's also true that it's the same for everyone. And I think that's where, you know, the experience of Terry McFlynn, our football director, Luke, who's going to be his assistant, who knows how to navigate the salary cap, that's going to be really important in supporting him. But the reality is we've still got a very strong squad. You know, we're going to be there and thereabouts again in this season coming. You know, I saw it although we went down 2-0 to Spurs, you know, the quality that we had on the pitch. What was really exciting for me was some really, really good young players. And I think what the changes to the salary cap are, and they're not huge. I mean, effectively what we've got is we've got a slightly bigger salary cap now, but we've got fewer positions outside of that cap. So we used to have four, now we've got two. But that's the same for everyone, so that's fine. And I think what it does do is it encourages the clubs that certainly has worked with us to bring through young, exciting talent and see if they've got what it takes to perform on the big stage.
1: Nick, it's Sam here. Look, there's no question that the CV for Pedro is seriously impressive, but how much opportunity does he ever to stamp his mark on the team? How many spots are vacant? How much movement can he do or change within the roster to get the type of players he wants?
19: Yeah, well, the recruitment side of things is a combination between the head coach and the football director anyway, and Terry sort of held off. We've probably got two more players to bring into the squad, which, you know, isn't huge, but I think one of those is one of those players is a visa spot, so there will be a significant kind of player in the squad, or hope to be. And I think the biggest impact Pedro is going to make, not necessarily bringing in personality, he's seen the squad, he's really, really impressed by it, really likes it, is more his playing style and those kind of ideas he's going to bring from working with some of the big coaches that he's worked with and his own ideas and that kind of, like, you know, what he's been immersed in the sort of wave after wave of football tactics that have changed the game globally. He's been right at the forefront of it, and so I think he brings in, that's what he's going to do, and he'll stamp his mark on the style that we play.
2: Nick, just changing subject slightly, but last Sunday, a record football crowd in New Zealand as your Auckland FC went up against Spurs. Can you just take us inside your mind, being there, seeing that come to fruition and seeing the size of that crowd? Did that surprise even you? I know you're the most ambitious man for the club, but did that surprise you to see how many fans wanted to be a part of that?
19: Do you know, it surprised me that 40,000, over 40,000 turned up on such a wet and windy day.
2: Yeah,
19: and
2: right? Auckland,
19: you know, Aucklanders have got a bit of a reputation as fair weather fans, but they really showed that to be wrong last weekend. No, I that's exactly what we want to be doing, right? In the pre-season, we want to be playing the big teams. We want to be going overseas ourselves. Bringing someone like Spurs down to Auckland was a huge coup for us, but it was also a huge thing for the whole football community and for sports fans in Auckland. And it also shows that, you know, like, kind of major events, whether they're football or other codes or concerts, they really work for the city. And it's something that we should be really pushing hard to see more of, you know, as a collective. We know that our grand final, I'm sure the Spurs match did something similar. I know that 9,000 people came from outside Auckland into Auckland for that game. So our grand final generated over $2.5 million in economic value for the city. So something like that Spurs game probably did more. And we need to see where that value is. It's something that's great because, you know, Auckland is proud of their city. They get to show it off. It gets a global platform. You know, Spurs has got tens of millions of followers across their socials, and they're sharing content of their time in Auckland, and people are standing up and noticing it. So it can only be good for us. It's great for the club. It's great for the city, and we'd love to see more of it.
1: Nick, is there a coaching pathway system coming through for, I mean, obviously, look, you can't deny the credentials of either of those coaches that you've had in the head coaching role, Steve, and on to Pedro, as well as great to see, you know, Luke being brought through the system from Pro League and up as well. But as far as New Zealand coaches working to find the next ones to hopefully one day have a New Zealander at the helm?
19: Absolutely, and it's a really good question, because one of the things that we've identified is, you know, there's the need for player pathways, but there's also the need for coaching pathways. It's the reality is there's not a huge number of Kiwi coaches who are ready to step up to the plate. And that's, you know, down to a large range of factors. You know, New Zealand's only had one professional team for the last 17 years. With Wellington, we came in, doubled that, and have created a whole bunch of new opportunities for coaches that simply weren't there beforehand. So we've got a policy to bring New Zealand coaches into our development squad, into our reserve team, make sure that if they're not at the head coach position, they're in that assistant role. Same with the sort of sports science side and that kind of performance side of developing Kiwis here, because, you know, like, even it's not just a problem with the coaches, it's also across the performance side with the trainers, you know, they're all used to kind of rugby and rugby league. There's not that many actual world-class football trainers here who are such an essential part of the game as well. You know, you can have the best coach, but if his players are all slow and unfit, that they're not going to be able to do much. So, there's a lot of work to do, and we're certainly playing our part. We're also working with New Zealand Football to kind of look at how we can kind of help upskill local clubs and integrate ourselves into that kind of national pathway as well.
2: Head coach settled for you, mate, which is great news. But also, you mentioned Luke and the OFC team. What are the next stages there too? Because we've got to consider it's not just about the A-League for this club.
19: No, it's since we won the OFC, we're now obviously champions of Oceania, and we actually go to Jeddah in Saudi Arabia in a few weeks' time, later in August, a game there on the 26th of August against the Asian champions. So that's a really exciting opportunity for all of our players, and there's a mix of A-League and some of the OFC squad who will be travelling for that. And then the OFC kicks off again in January 27, but that squad will come together. So we'll have to, obviously with Luke moving into the A-League men's squad, we'll have to bring in a new head coach for that. We'll do a whole new recruitment of majority of the players will be fresh. And a lot of them will come through our reserves team and hopefully some of our development centre players as well. So that idea of promotion and bringing players up through that pathway is really working well for us. Last season we had, I think it was like 9 players who played for our reserves team, our OFC team and our A-League men's team in terms of that kind of progression is already there.
2: Wonderful to see, Nick, and looking forward to catching up at some stage soon, buddy. Thanks for joining us this morning, giving us your time, and best of luck as the season approaches.
19: Cheers, guys. Great to chat.
2: Thanks, mate. So Nick Becker, CEO of Auckland FC, with a new coach, Pedro Moreira, out of Portugal, who will be joining the club, taking over from Steve Corriger. Interesting times ahead for Auckland FC, and as Nick mentioned, the salary cap exemptions have been decreased from 4 to 2, which is going to have an impact on their ability to attract talent, and Steve Corriger obviously able to make the most of that as maiden coach for the club, but Pedro Moreira with different challenges, he and Terry McFlynn with some work to do.
1: Yeah, look, I don't want to write off Pedro in the slightest, but I think that the players, say, within the A-League or already within those circles who move in between clubs, Auckland would have stayed quite an attractive proposition for a number of years to come because of the achievements in these first two seasons with Corriger there.
2: Yes.
1: Without him, they need to now get in a position where they are going to check out how he's going to sit. Will it work out well? I don't know, it's a very important year, I think, for Auckland FC.

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1: even if it's not,
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0: was time. Time to fire some shots. Time for the good, the bad, and the ugly of the sporting week. Fair to say we are united with good this week.
1: Yes.
0: We're all a little bit sceptical 7 days ago. Oh, how much is the Commonwealth Games going to capture our imagination? How much are we going to love it? Maybe we haven't watched all 10 sports religiously, Graham, fair to say?
2: No, I mean, again, I think most people would have watched more track and field than any other sport.
0: But there were certainly some great moments, including your one big thing from the sporting week just earlier today.
2: Exactly.
0: Pole vaulter extraordinaire. Roll tape, Eliza McCartney, back on top.
3: It's a gold medal for Eliza McCartney.
4: That smile we remember so well from Rio when she picked up bronze at the Olympics. She's got herself a gold and an even bigger smile over in Glasgow. Eliza McCartney in the pole vault. Amazing scenes here. Imogen Ayres picking up the bronze as well. And Olivia McTaggart coming in fourth. Two fourths for her now.
0: Yeah, brilliant stuff. That's audio courtesy of Sky Sport. TJ is a very, very well-rounded individual.
2: He is, isn't he?
0: Eliza McCartney.
2: And
0: actually,
2: again, talk about the smile.
0: Yeah.
2: It is a real feature.
0: One on count back.
2: Yes.
0: Against the world record holder.
2: Yeah.
0: Absolutely brilliant. And two on the dice. Superb. Now, Maya, you have a special attachment to the second part of our good for the week. You've trained alongside this guy, and, you know, the effort he puts in.
5: Mate, pretty incredible. Like, I can only do one sport, let alone multiple events. So the fact that this one absolutely pulled it out of his bum cheeks to come 10 miles away, I'm just fascinated by the bloke.
0: It's Lewis Clairbert in his number one event, his boss event, bossing the 400-metre medley.
6: So Lewis Clairbert of New Zealand looks like he's going to win this 400 medley. He successfully defends his title on the 400 medley. He also already did it on a 200 fly. Great swimming in the 4am as well. The 2 fly 4am double. He did it 4 years ago in Birmingham. He's done exactly the same again. Lewis Clairbert of New Zealand wins.
7: Yeah, mate, it's a pretty awesome feeling. You know, after a big 12 months of, you know, moving countries and then not sort of really knowing where I'm at. You know, I've had a great season, and to come with the silver, one better than 4 years ago, can't complain.
0: Can't complain. Wellington bias too, right?
2: Is he from Wellington still?
0: Oh, we always claim him, right?
2: Okay, right. That's what we do, isn't it?
0: Very talented. He's only been up north for a couple of years, mate. At least we forget.
2: And then Melbourne, yeah.
0: Right. And Bryce, you're an Australian, mate. Claim him and everyone who's walked into Wellington. As we continue our gold rush moments that have pleased us so much, very selfishly, I was so thrilled with this. I missed it live. When I heard, I rushed back to go watch. A guy's lit up the tinny house, as I've called them over the years. I was lucky enough to commentate his gold at on the Gold Coast in 2018. I must admit, I didn't have high expectations from David Litty. Luckily, him and Trish and his team, Tina rather, his coach and team, have very high expectations as he lifted it all the way to another gold, this time in the 110 kg plus division of the Commonwealth Games.
3: It all comes down to this man. Can he do it? For the win.
8: Receiving the haka is a dream for us, you know. As kids in New Zealand, we want to do something cool so we can receive a haka. So I've been fortunate enough to come out here and snag me a gold medal. Thank you. I appreciate every single one of you for the support. And this is the story of to never give up. You come into this competition and the only thing you need to do is put your best foot forward. So I encourage you guys, give everything you do a go. Give it the best you can.
0: Great advice, mate. He's another one with a million-dollar smile.
2: He is. And those arms, wow. You know how

0: There's an expression when you criticise a football goalkeeper, you say he's got hands like feet. Well, this guy's got arms like legs.
1: Yeah,
0: it's just massive.
1: I just love weightlifting. It's just such a fascinating sport, isn't it?
0: It is, yeah.
1: So that's two golds and a silver now for David Litty at Commonwealth Games Golds. Commonwealth Games. Congratulations to him. I don't know about you, team. Blinking, you missed it. But the black singlet with the silver fern in a 100-metre final's got my blood boiling. How good was this in the wet from the outside lane? Come on down. Come on down, Zoe Hobbs.
2: And it's Hobbs who's running away with it. And Hobbs is going to take it. It is a gold for New Zealand. Their first at these games in track and field. And she cannot believe it. Twice a world indoor finalist at 60 metres, and she won it out of the blocks. Amy Hunt was moving fastest of all in the last 50, but she couldn't catch the Kiwi. What a moment for New Zealand. Beaten in the semis, but unbeatable in the final. Zoe Hobbs, a national record.
3: Yeah, let's make this a tribute to little Zoe, who was the sprinter who, I mean, it's a non-traditional sport in New Zealand. I don't think anyone would have expected me to walk away with a gold medal in the 100 metre, let alone any colour of medal. So, I really just need to let it sink in.
1: Yeah, amazing stuff. Absolutely amazing stuff.
0: She's from the Necky. She's used to the rain.
1: Now.
0: They're born bred tough there.
1: Yeah. You know, she's so good out of the box, always is. Mm. But it's about 40 metres in, 40, 50 metres in. So hold on. This is a legitimate chance here.
0: Mm. I never thought I would see New Zealand to get a gold.
1: In 100 metres?
0: At 100 metres.
1: No, absolutely not. And if only we kept Eddie Sai and Ketia, we could have had finalists in both men's and women's.
0: Yeah.
1: I think he finished sixth. Anyway, that was the goods. We salute all our gold medalists and thank you so much for the great memories. More, please, because we're greedy. We're greedy SOBs, aren't we, just? Hopefully, coming via netball, we'll talk to Myra about that game against England in a moment or two. Right, we go from the good to the bad.
4: The fans remain the cornerstone of the beautiful game and the sport they watch and love.
1: Are you crying, Greg?
4: Will not change. Strengthening the commercial side of the game is the natural next step in this evolution. So we believe that FFE proposal.
1: Enough.
0: You tried your luck a bit far there, Giovanni.
1: Although in his most recent statement in the last 45 minutes, ladies and gentlemen, they've backed down. They've pulled this.

0: the greatest hate watch in all of football.
1: Yeah, we were all Belgians for 24 hours around that.
0: We're all Belgian waffles for the day, weren't we? And he's united the football world in pretty quick order.
1: Very quick order.
0: Yeah. All right. Lastly, ugly. Ah, the gentleman's game, Graham Beasley.
2: This is the local cricketing story creating headlines around the world. Saltburn's second 11 playing in the North Yorkshire and South Durham League have, with a click of the fingers, found themselves in the middle of quite the storm. Now, the allegation is that one of the close infielders is clicking his fingers as the ball goes close to the bat and then into the gloves of the wicketkeeper. That leads the umpire to believe that the batter has hit the ball a little edge through to the keeper. The decision is given out and Saltburn allegedly have an unfair wicket. Now, one online sleuth has looked through recent scorecards and noticed that in one recent game, Saltburn's wicketkeeper took 8 catches. The record in a test match is 7. Make of it all what you will, the club have yet to comment. We've had spot fixing, we've had sandpaper, snapping fingers.
0: You know you're a big deal when BBC's test match special
1: is covering what you do.
0: It's covering.
1: First of all, at last we have a scandal that doesn't involve the word gate.
0: Oh, yeah. The nickname is amazing.
1: The nickname's fantastic.
0: Clicky Ponting.
1: And some Australians got a bit upset because they're having a go at them.
0: Where do you start, Graham?
1: There are a lot of threads to this. You've got to wonder about the standard of the umpiring, that it's been so successful.
0: It's village cricket,
1: over
0: Graham.
1: Years and years.
0: It's village cricket.
1: That's quite something. And then just the real outrage from some people about it. As you say, it is village cricket. You know, it's...
0: It's just gone global.
1: Yeah.
0: I feel for the bloke.
1: Oh, totally.
0: Yeah.
1: And, you know...
0: But I also don't.
1: He's been suspended for the season. Do you think anyone else might have been in on that? The captain, the keeper, for example, all the bowlers. I mean, in that video that they showed that was just played then, when the wicket was given, the bowlers ran straight to first slip. Now, normally you would run to the keeper and celebrate, wouldn't you? But he knew exactly how he managed to get that wicket. And,
0: I'm fascinated. How does he do this? Does he do this every ball? He must have a great eye to play and a miss.
1: He must do it for every ball.
0: And surely the batsman would be wise after the first click.
1: But if the batsman has hit the ball, then he might not hear the click. Take quite a lot of practice.
0: Yeah.
1: Yeah.
0: How many people listening have tried this in their own club cricket?
1: I would say quite
0: a few. Go on, put your hand up, text us 8833. Be honest.
1: At the very least in backyard cricket.
0: Yeah.
1: I think they'd have tried that.
3: 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Thanks to our mates at SEN. 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
4: This is a sensational story.
5: It is great.
4: As the great arbiters of cheating, where does this stand? Is it mancating? Is it?
5: Yeah, it's probably around mancating, I would say.
4: It's not underarm?
5: Underarm wasn't cheating. Those were the rules at the time. The Daily Telegraph produced a list of all the great sort of controversy / cheating over the years, including Alex Carey running out Johnny Bairstow a couple of years ago.
4: Again, not cheating.
5: Yeah. It pointed out a game in 1817 between England and I think it was Derbyshire, where both sides were working for bookies and both sides were trying to lose. And apparently the bowling was absolutely terrible.
4: So a race to the bottom.
5: A race to the bottom, and a player got banned for the rest of his life. So, you know, people think some of this dodgy bookie stuff is recent. That was in 1817.
4: This is sandpaper levels?
5: I think sandpaper... Sandpaper didn't have the humour that this has got. I mean, this is quite funny, right? Sandpaper was cynical in the way that they threw Bancroft under and, you know, all that kind of stuff.
4: Maya, what is the easiest way for netballers to cheat that no one knows about?
6: Oh, you're throwing me off here. Oh,
4: breaking early bumping, from the centre pass?
6: Probably slightly bumping the posts, maybe.
4: Oh, explain.
6: As a shot being like a defender could...
4: Oh, so when you go up, oh, I'm going up to block your shot and I've accidentally fallen into the goalpost.
6: Yeah, you just have to be, I would say you have to be quite finicky on it because you can't do a massive bump because otherwise the umpire will call it.
5: It'd be obvious.
6: But like a little slight, like shake your bum into the pole sort of situation, like I feel like that could happen.
5: Right. Seems like you might need to practice that to do it properly, right?
6: Nah, I feel like it's a fluke. Because when you try and practice that stuff, it never happens like the way you think it is.
4: Russell's trying to bring you down now on text on 8833. Yeah, click
5: not,
4: it, gate.
5: No, we're not having
4: click
5: that,
4: it. Click it. No, he doesn't want a gate, Russell, but that's actually not bad. Yeah. That is not bad. How's that?
5: Yeah. I don't think I'd be down
4: to do it like enough. They don't sound like edges either.
5: But also... when you're 30 yards away, how can the umpire even hear it? As I say, I'm astonished that it's worked so well. And, you know, if there was a game where the keeper took 8 catches, then he's pulled the umpire quite often.
4: No, but I love the level of analysis. People have gone through not only one game, they've gone through and done charts of whenever this guy's playing, how many caught behinds there are. So like gone for larger sample sizes.
5: Yeah.
4: And it does seem like this has been happening for some time.
5: And working.
4: Yeah,
5: and because he also did it for a different club as well. They were 17 points in the lead in this North Yorkshire and South Durham league.
4: Yeah.
5: So that works.
4: So he's got two reasons why he's standing at first slip. That. And why he clearly doesn't like quick singles, does he, mate?
5: No.
4: He hasn't taken a quick single in years. All right, the good, the bad, and the ugly. Ugly can be funny. Of sport for another week. It's 26 away from one. We'll talk netball and basketball after this.
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0: there's a real country theme to some of these songs.
1: Yeah, there is a bit, isn't it?
0: It's almost, does she think you live on a ranch? A ranch.
1: I'm as not country as you can get.
2: I'm playing the music I'm liking now. We've given you some Fleetwood. I thought let's have a bit of variety, eh? Or go back to D minor.
1: Yeah, fair enough.
0: You ticked his, musical box once, and that's enough.
1: Yeah.
0: The champagne socialist next to me. Hey? The sports freak is back. Graham Beasley after a number of weeks off. Do you know what is also back? The MPC. We are delighted. Yes, and we've had a couple of games.

0: 5 points. Jono Phillips is the new head coach. He's kind enough to join us on the show. Jono, thanks for your time.
1: Morning, fellas. No problem at all.
0: Was it a little bit too nerve-wracking for you, your first game in charge last night?
1: Yeah, it was a lot closer than it needed to be. We put ourselves under pressure, but they came with a great game, and they were always going to salute Bryn Hall's 100th game. So.

0: tournament. We've had a few injuries in our back three, and so we've had to promote him up, and he's taking his chances really well.
1: Marfil is a good Marlborough rugby name, isn't it? He was a Steve Marfil, if I remember rightly, when they held the shield.
0: They're a wonderful family down there, and he was really well supported last night as well.
2: Why were Harbour so effective, particularly in that opening 30 minutes?
0: Yeah, I think we struggled to put pressure on once we'd scored points. So we made mistakes in our sort of 22 in our own half, and just kept them allowed to put pressure onto us, and we just couldn't exit out of there. And once we got sort of on top of that in the last 20 minutes of the first half and first 20 minutes of the second half, we showed the potential we have, and that's something that we're looking at as coaches right now, actually. So looking to how we rectify that.
2: What switched then on the field? Of course, you're barking messages down, I'm sure, but it's up to the players to take that initiative back. What did they do well?
0: Yeah, the leaders took control just of our match management, and we played a bit much smarter territory game. Our discipline got better around the breakdown, so we carried better. We got earlier clean outs, and so all of a sudden we got momentum back into the game. And,

0: criteria. Great to see him go so well.
1: And you have a bit of a weapon on the wing, don't you, Just? another three tries. He's frightening to behold when he gets going. And he's obviously Tamofilau, I'm talking about here for those who are unaware, picked up a hat-trick last night. How do you best utilise a player like that?
0: Oh, get the ball in his hands as easily as possible. But he'll have a few things he was disappointed in last night that he would have looked to have dominated. And so there's always work on for a young player like that. But he's, get the ball in his hands as early as possible and as many times as possible.
1: But there was also a couple of really big plays there. I remember an intercept, some points off a block kick. So there were, do you call that luck? How would you judge those big plays that probably sort of sapped the energy out of North Harbour?
0: Yeah, well, Cooper Roberts' intercept try, and all credit to our defence coach, Greg Fleming. He gets our outside backs up high, so they're in those passing lanes. And then the pressure goes on the decision maker of the attacking player has to pass or not. And this time they passed, and Cooper was in the right areas in that passing lane to get the intercept and go the 60 odd metres that he went.
1: Tell us about your

0: An era over the last decade or so, you'd say, Graham.
1: Totally.
0: And I think quarterfinals from memory the last couple of years. So to that point about it being pivotal, what did you mean by that and what are you looking to achieve?
2: Yeah, well, we haven't achieved what we've been after over the last few seasons. And, we want to play a brand of rugby that excites our fans, that, you know, brings people in and excites people to play the game again. That's a huge part of our sort of remit as coaches, we think. And then and promote our players for higher opportunities. So giving our young players, we have a lot of local talent in our team this season, and giving them opportunities to show what they can do and push for higher honours up to super and above. So that's all part of that pivotal point for me.
0: Right, so you're targeting winning this thing, essentially.
2: Oh, absolutely, like every team. So, you know, we have a squad of experienced players, and we have who are really working with our young players that have come out of our club and academy scene. So, yep, like all teams, you target to win it, but we've got some senior players that will really guide us through to hopefully help us do that.
0: When you've got Super Rugby players, and you've got a few of them, but you've got some rookies and novices, it's quite an interesting mix, right? And some will be sort of, what,

0: team and coaching group that will lead them, and then they've got some wonderful experience in there and a powerful squad. So it's going to be great for New Zealand rugby to see where we're at in the big picture of things at the moment as they're developing to that next World Cup. So it's exciting, really exciting.
1: Yeah. And those box, gee, they've got some depth, haven't they? Oh. It's quite remarkable, Jono. Like, I'd imagine you'd give a left and right arm to get hold of a few of those Bocker boys.
0: Yeah, but also, so do we, you know. We've got incredibly gifted and talented players that are going to go there and really, really have a crack. So it's just exciting for the game, and it's putting the game in a great place. I think, you know, globally, people will be so interested and so keen to follow it. So hope the rugby really, really matches up to the hype.
1: Yeah, well said. We do too. Hey, thank you so much for joining us. Congratulations on your first win as head coach of the Marco. I know it's just the first step for what you hope is many wins. Go well, and we appreciate your time.
0: Thanks, much appreciated, fellas. Thanks, mate.
1: Our pleasure. Jono Phillips joining us out of the Tasman Marco, who had a win last night, 31-29 over North Harbour, who were clearly charged to, pay respects to the wrong choice of words, but
2: honour.
1: To honour, yeah. Bryn Hall, 100 games. That's absolutely outstanding. Congratulations to the Marco, and yeah, pretty optimistic start for North Harbour. 8833, if you want to text the program, you're always entitled to. I would very much like to know if there's a bit of context. This one reads, the old Chardonnay socialist call. Please do better, host.
2: Fair enough.
1: How so? I was just picking up on an earlier text message, a passive-aggressive texter, that called Graham a raging lefty. I don't know if it's actually true. I'll do better. After this break, we'll talk some cricket. It is nearly 11:30. This is the Saturday session.
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0: 26 minutes away from 12 o'clock. Do apologise for the slight issue with the logs repeating our stage out. I think maybe that's for Jeff. Just trying to remind Jeff who you are after a few weeks off, Graham.
1: Because he's a bit lost, isn't
0: he? Nothing like hearing the same thing over and over and over again. We can't even blame Maya for that one. She hasn't sent the logs.
2: Yeah.
0: Don't worry, if it was your fault, we would rip into you, mate. Don't you worry about that.
3: I wouldn't expect anything less.
0: 25 minutes away from 12 o'clock. This is the Saturday session. Let's peruse over what's been happening in the realm of cricket. We like to call it swinging both ways. Very interesting headline on the BBC, Graham. Ben Stokes' return would not surprise, according to English cricket chief Rob Key. Yeah, the England director of men's cricket, Rob Key, says he wouldn't be surprised if Ben Stokes came out of retirement at some stage, adding anything is possible. Former captain Stokes announces a decision to retire from international cricket during England.

0: That's very cricket, though, isn't it? Well, you don't need to have proven yourself as a Red Bull coach to get the lush job.
1: Like that, yeah.
0: You know, former players listening will get their back up. It's a bit of an old boys' network. Yeah. It really is, isn't it?
1: But if he can survive at the same IPL franchise for 15 years and be really popular and lauded and get on with Emma Stone and all that kind of stuff, he's obviously got something. He can obviously build the networks, and he will not be as rash in terms of the style that they play as they were under McCallum.
0: Yeah, that is a long time to be a coach in that competition, which tells you something,
1: should be
0: right?
1: Ruthless.
0: And then our own understanding of him during his playing days and as a captain, very astute.
1: Mm.
0: And he kind of, would you say he got the best out of what he had at his disposal?
1: Yeah, I think so on the whole. I mean, that was considered a comparatively quite a good era of New Zealand. He took over a side that was in an absolute shambles. And if you use that old line, you know, he left the team in a better state than when he found it. So
0: is he going to have Nathan Astle bowling 12 over spells, though, after tea? What's the equivalent?
1: Who would that be, Harry Brook or someone? Yeah. Yeah, he was a conservative captain, you'd have to say. So I think we're going to see quite a change in the style of England, which also the fact that we've got Joe Root back as captain instead of Stokes, that'll assist with that as well.
0: Yeah, what do you make of Joe Root? A man who, when he gave it up, didn't really want the job. He had enough of it.
1: He was criticised for his captaincy in that second test a month or so ago when Stokes was suspended. And I also think he's likely to get more runs when he's not captain. But having said that, I don't think there was any other real option. I mean, I don't think it's Harry Brook. I think he's too young, and he's shown over the last 6 months that he probably hasn't got the discipline either on or off the field to be a captain.
0: And let him learn as a white ball captain too. It's no harm in that. Meantime, in the 100, Finn Allen struck an unbeaten 72 as the Trent Rockets beat the Manchester Super Giants by 6 wickets to leapfrog them and move to the top of the 100 table, chasing 138. Allen struck just 11 fours and 2 sixes, 72 off 35 boards. But you wanted to talk about the 100 not being at 100%.
1: I mean, what is a super giant?
0: I don't know.
1: A giant that's particularly gigantic? I don't know. So the 100, which in itself, to me, I mean, you know, we don't need yet another white ball format of cricket. So I don't quite get what the point of the 100 is. And it's all been rebranded.
0: To get on the BBC, wasn't it? Essentially?
1: Yeah.
0: Because T20 cricket's got too long, ironically.
1: Although they're not shortening it by that much. And so a lot of the franchises have been bought up by the IPL owners. And it seems that a lot of the English fans are struggling with this. They sort of feel that the game has been sold to an outside parties. And, for example, you've got the Mumbai Indians London. And that's shortened to the MI London. And it is pronounced by the commentators as My London. And that just... people just cringe at that. They find it hard, you know. And if the Firebirds were called the My Firebirds, Mumbai Indian Firebirds, I would have less of a connection with that team than I've currently got.
0: Are they serious? My London?
1: Yeah.
0: It's
1: cringe.
0: It's a bit weird. What is My London?
1: Well, MI.
0: Well,
1: yeah, I know, but they're trying to be a pun.
0: London, famous for... I used to love going into the tube and chatting to those people, making eye contact with them. Yeah. And I said, how's your day been, mate? A good one?
1: Go away. I'm
0: surprised I didn't get night.
1: And as I was saying before, the funny one is the Sunrises Leeds, because the sun hardly ever rises in Leeds, because it's known for being rainy. So just the irony of that. And
0: so maybe, a little bit of a disconnect. I think it's way too early to make to a big leap like saying it's struggling. Mm. It's just not.
1: But it's having a rough year, comparatively.
0: Yeah, comparatively.
1: And New Zealand cricket, you might want to take notice.
0: Mm. Graham, it's the first time you've been back since the Black Caps finished, you know, quite a rare double. Only the second time that they've won a one-day series against the West Indies, and of course that even better, a test series win in England.
1: And to come from 1-0 down in England, I thought was really good. And a good thing about that series is pretty much every single player contributed at some stage. Even down to Zach Fuchs, who wasn't down to start any test match and got called in.
0: Oh, yeah, true.
1: Replacement.
0: Concussion and, replacement.
1: Yeah, concussion
0: came in replacement. And he was almost the ideal bowler on that weird surface.
1: Yeah, and where it was swinging as well. You know, you had Cobbo and Latham had a tough first couple of tests, came back and scored.

0: really important centuries in the last one. We had centuries from Phillips and a really gutsy one from Mitchell, who was pretty black and blue at the end of that. Henry had that extraordinary test in the second test. Blundell's keeping was a big factor in meaning that England had quite a few collapses in that series. So it was, yeah, it was just really good to see everybody putting their hand up at some stage. Nathan Smith, man of the series. So, you know, we can be really pleased. And as I say, the fact that they came back from 1-0 down showed that quite a lot of resilience. Right. I feared the worst after that first test on an awful pitch at Lord's.
1: Joke of a surface. Yeah. Yeah. Absolute crime that Kane Williamson's last test was played on that.
0: Yeah, and of course there was that backdrop, the whole England soap opera that was carrying on at that stage. It was a busy series. There was a lot going on, a lot of subplots.
1: Yeah, busy time for New Zealand cricket, of course. The Indian series is fast approaching, and I know New Zealand cricket's urging people to get tickets quick.
0: Yeah.
1: It's going to be mouth-watering, to say the least.
0: Yeah, and there's a lot of cricket in that series, too.
1: Ironically, I thought we did our pick-a-number game of the 4, 7, 9 tests against England. India and Australia, mm-hmm. how many will New Zealand win? How much are you recalibrating after 2-1 against England? I thought the Indian one's at home.
0: Well, that was a better result than I anticipated. I think I picked a 1-1 draw for that series. I do think that we can beat India 2-0 at home. And what's given me a little bit more confidence about the Australian trip is the fact that we did come from behind against England. Because I worry about that Perth test. I really do. I think Australia are very likely to win that. And then I was thinking, like the last time we were there, it could all just fall apart after that. But this has given me hope, not that we're going to win in Perth. I think Australia would still be massive favourites there, but that we can come back, particularly in Melbourne and Sydney, which would be services that should suit our bowlers.
1: I'm still very much concerned about test runs in that series in Australia.
0: Especially the top order, right?
1: Yeah, absolutely, no doubt about that. Look what happened in 2019. New Zealand were shot to pieces and bowled out for under 200 in most innings. Mm. But you touch on a good point. Nearly everyone contributed in that series. And it's going to take something like that.
0: Oh, totally.
1: And the vast majority
0: Henry Nicholls contributed.
1: Yeah.
0: The much unfairly maligned Henry Nicholls.
1: Yeah, and the vast majority of 10 test century scored were by New Zealanders in that series. Mm. And you've got to go big, don't you, in Australia? No doubt about that. Excellent stuff. It is time for a break, swinging both ways each and every week on the program is a quick delve through what's happening as far as cricket is concerned. It's 14 minutes away from 12 o'clock. Back with more shortly.

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0: The Rural Roundup with Erin Speedy. 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
11: Very, very lucky to begin the show out of Glasgow. Luke Clearbit, how are you, my friend?
12: Hey, good, thanks. How are you?
11: Mate, I'm bloody well. I'd assume you're a lot better than me. Let's run through the last few days to know you've not just won, but defended those titles from 4 years ago. How satisfying is that all?
12: It's pretty cool. And obviously, like, to get the silver in the 2IM and then to back it up and do the gold and the Turner Butterfly was a pretty

0: pretty special feeling. So look, yeah, can't complain at all of the week of swimming that I've just had.
1: We saw that punch of the water at the end in the 200 fly. What was that release of emotion? Because you know I'll always back you, but I'll be honest, mate, I was sitting there going, what on earth are you doing?
0: Yeah, look, I think I must have fallen asleep, eh? We call it frame logging in the world of swimming, because I was literally out of frame for 99% of that race. And I apologize to New Zealand, because

0: just going to have to figure out which brands we're going to target for that.
1: Maybe a watch.
0: I might have to hire you. Yeah, a watch would be nice. Yeah. I was actually 0.03 off getting a free watch from the Commonwealth Games Committee. So that was unfortunate, but yeah, maybe next time. But yeah, like I think for that race, you know, I just honestly just had to back myself, trust my own race. I knew that he was going to go out fast. Well, they were all going to go out fast, and I knew it was going to be a tough finish for them. But yeah, like I got asked from a South African coach if I was stressing during that race, and I told him I didn't have one stress in my bone because I was so confident that it was the way that the race played out was going to play out. And yeah, look, I don't know, it was just such a wild ending, and the celebration at the end was probably just a whole bunch of emotion coming out at once. You know, I'm not a crazy emotional person, but to get that touch on the wall was pretty special.
2: Mate, you timed it to absolute perfection, and I want to bring back yesterday as well in the IM. Me and Chappie were watching it in the office, and it seemed like, again, that mentality was just very calm, cool, collected, and it was the breaststroke where you made the move and started to really gun it down. But in the freestyle, it was just clinical at the end there. And knowing you were up against your training partner, how were the confidence levels coming into those last two legs?
0: Yeah, it was definitely, I was a little bit nervous because I knew that Will, my training partner, he's significantly better than me at breaststroke. So I was stressing a little bit in terms of my backstroke. I wanted to be, you know, comfortably ahead of him going into the breaststroke. We actually ended up splitting pretty much the same. I think he was 0.04 faster than me in the breaststroke. So we're super even. We've been going head and tong all year. And I was confident that if I was next to him going into that last 100 freestyle, that, you know, my freestyle has been firing so well this year that, you know, I was confident that I was going to get one over him, and I was lucky I did, yeah.
1: It has been a big focus for you there, right, Lou? Probably for the last, 4 years, that breaststroke. So to know that you are able to compete with Petrick on in a big event like Comm Games in it, that must be hugely satisfying.
0: Yeah, for sure. And I mean, I've got Petrick, I've got Zach Stubbity-Cook, who is a former world record holder, Olympic champion in the Turner breaststroke. So I'm literally training with the guys that are best in the world. So I get to watch them every single day. I've changed small parts about my stroke. I feel like I do every single day. And just being able to try and match them in training is honestly pretty difficult. But yeah, I think it's starting to pay off. And, you know, I'm going in the right direction again. The last few years I've probably not been going in the right direction in terms of my times, but now I think, you know, hopefully this is the start of me, you know, getting faster again and getting more competitive on the world stage.
1: What do you think it is about the 400 IM, mate? Because you won Worlds in 24, Bronze in 2019, and it's obviously defended your title here from 4 years ago. Is it suits your swimming style? Is it suits your aerobic capacity? Is it a mental thing? Why do you think you favour that 400 IM so much?
0: I think I'm just one of like probably 30 guys that are stupid enough to actually try train for it. it's been known to be the hardest event to train for. You know, obviously you have to do all four strokes, you have to be an aerobic animal, you have to train far more than anyone else for any other event.
1: Talk it up.
0: So I think I'm just stupid, to be honest. But yeah, it's a pretty cool event to be a part of. You know, it's Michael Phelps's bread and butter. So I think, you know, I grew up watching that guy, and I'm just happy that I can, I guess, maybe not, I'm not swimming as fast as what he did, but to be in an event that he used to swim, and to be actually, you know, half decent in it is pretty cool.
2: Well, are you looking to replicate Michael Phelps at LA and his old stomping ground?
0: I don't think that is possible whatsoever.
2: I'm in just the IM.
0: Yeah.
2: I'm not expecting 8 gold medals from you, Lou.
0: Yeah, yeah. Nah, that would be the dream, you know, if that's possible, you know, I would retire then and then and be walk away a happy man. And that's why I'm

0: probably still going. You know, I still haven't felt like I've reached my goals. Maybe if I'd got a medal in the Tokyo Olympics, I wouldn't be here today. So I'm in somewhat happy that I'm still swimming and I'm still on this journey. Whether I get a medal in 2 years' time, you know, that it might happen, it might not happen, but I bloody hell will die trying.
1: Yeah, and you are trying, mate. And I know that your turns have been a big focus for you. That training under fatigue has been something you've spent a lot of time doing. How much have those come into the way that you have competed over the last few days?
0: Yeah, I mean, we've been able to analyze them a lot, and they're pretty similar to how they've been tracking all year. You know, they have been getting better, still far behind the rest of the world, but my over top of the water speed swimming is great. So yeah, look, so much to work on moving into the next few years. I'm also not getting any younger every year, so it's a time, it's like a race against the body clock, but I still feel like I'm 18, so that's not a problem.
1: No, I've heard you say that a few times over the last few days. This whole retirement chat needs to stop, thank you, mate, because that actually makes me, as someone that's covered you your entire career, that makes me feel too old. How much does it reaffirm this move to Australia, though, mate? I'm sure you already felt really positive about it, and when we caught up about a month ago, you felt real good about it. But to now be seeing these tangible results with two gold medals and a silver.
0: Yeah, it definitely, I definitely think it has, it helps get along over the line through, you know, all the people that have support me. And it gives me confidence knowing that, you know, the people that are behind me, you know, on my team, are happy for me with the move, you know. And obviously the swimming hasn't lied. My freestyle has gotten significantly better this year, mm-hmm. which is massive. You know, my freestyle was

0: Melbourne's been awesome. You know, I wish I could do it back home in New Zealand, but there's just like the reality is of the situation. So I'm happy that I'm just across the ditch. I didn't have to go too far, so I can come home, you know, often.
1: I know what you're like. You'll sit and celebrate for a bit, but you got Pan Pacs in a couple of weeks' time, and you'll already be looking at the rest of the world and comparing yourself to the rest of the world. And you know, as many times as you can say comparison's the thief of joy, you want to win an Olympic medal. Where do you feel those opportunities and those improvements are as we look ahead to LA 28?
0: Look, I think particularly in terms of my improvements and in my specific event, the front half probably needs to be faster, and to be able to back it up with the same come home, like back end speed would be amazing. And I think I just need to learn to trust myself. I've had so much sodium bicarbonate the last 3 days, so I feel ill every single day. But you know, there's those little things that we've been adding into what I've been doing, and I think they're slowly starting to work. Yeah,
1: mate, I know it's late over there, so thanks so much for staying up for us. Congratulations once again. Heck of an enjoyable watch over the last few days, and I know you don't have much rest before Pan Pacs, so go get them.
2: Come back, Clairbert. That's the ad campaign. Let's do it.
0: Let's go. Let's get a brand behind it.
2: Thanks, you're a brother. Legend, mate. Well appreciate done. It. Well done.
0: Cheers. Thanks, guys.
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10: The New Zealand swimming team has wrapped up its Commonwealth Games campaign with a record 10 medals, 2 golds and a silver for Lewis Clairbert, 5 medals in total for Erica Fairweather, a silver for Josh Wilmer and a bronze for Hazel Overhand and the women's 4x200 freestyle team. Let's wrap it up. We'll stick a bow on it as well with 2006 Commonwealth Games gold medalist, former world champion Moss Burmester. How are you, mate?
11: Good, thank you. It's been very exciting watching the swimming.
10: It's been bloody good, hasn't it? How would you assess that performance at these games by the New Zealand swimmers?
11: It's obviously Erica and Lewis really led the way. And Josh, you know, they've got multiple medals each, so they, you know, they are truly world class swimmers, and they were performing, you know, at or slightly better than what they were capable of. You know, they were on form, so that showed, and they obviously got a massive medal haul between them. It would have been good to see some of the other swimmers there that were, say, most of them are first timers, but to be swimming at their best times, and if they had been swimming at their best times or slightly better, would have been cool to, you know, hopefully they could have brought in a couple more of the minor medals. That's, other than that, you know, it's still super exciting and they swim really well.
10: If we look at Lewis defending his 200 fly title, a title that you won, not to aid you, 20 years ago, by the way. He was 7 at the time, Moss. I'm sure that makes you feel super young. Also, gold in the 400 IM. What sort of statement does it send that this man can not only win gold medals, he can defend them as well?
11: It's massive, yeah. To come back like that, because it's always hard to defend them because everyone knows where the benchmark's at and there's more expectation on you. So very impressive that he was able to successfully defend them like that. I think it's clear that his shift to Australia has brought or reaped rewards for him, and that he's got back to his best, and I'm glad he did that. And I was remember looking at what he was doing and just thinking he should have done that much sooner. And like even a couple of years ago, he was kind of jumping around clubs, and his shift, when he really, I guess,

0: away from Wellington. He should have just looked to go overseas then and not mucked around, because you've got a, you know, New Zealand is really ever the central hub of excellence for a sport. I mean, you could argue that rugby has been in the past, absolutely. Rowing has been sort of under, you know, Dick Tonks, and was at the centre. And sailing, you would say again, New Zealand has been for a long time in sailing, but other, and maybe running back in the, you know, the eras of, you know, it was the 70s and 80s when they were dominating the middle distance running. But other than those four sports, it's never really, and swimming has never been that centre of excellence where, you know, sort of America, Australia and Europe is the powerhouses. So for swimmers, you've got to constantly seek and train with the best in the world. I'm a big believer in that, and get that level of exposure, and you're just not going to get it in New Zealand. So once you get sort of past that stage where you've qualified for your first Com Games, first Olympics, and you're really looking to start to be world class, you've got to be overseas, or, you know, regularly all the time, and that takes funding. And I believe too, you actually got to get that exposure very early on if you can, because it really changes your view of what's good in the world.
1: Moss, I remember like it was yesterday, seeing you on the front page of the paper. I cannot believe it's been 20 years, by the way, but

0: champion as well. Well, what really stood out to me about Lou's run in that race was the timing of that final push. Can you shed some light on how hard or how easy maybe it is to have that feeling and that instinct to time your run?
1: Yeah, there was pretty ballsy. I thought he'd left it too late. I thought he'd given them too much space in that 200 fly, because obviously I'm watching very closely and I know the race very well. The way he talked it, and you get this, you hear these moments when a swimmer and I'm going to relate to swimming better than, say, other sports, but they are unstoppable in that last part. And that's what he said. He even said, there was a silly swim. I don't know how I did it. And you just find this next level gear where you're just able to overcome any sense of fatigue or just that could be kicking in. And the 200 fly is one of the hardest races out there. I mean, arguably people sort of say maybe the 400 IM and the 200 fly and potentially a 1500 are the hardest races if you're trying to pick one. But the 200 fly, what happens is you just put more and more and more effort in over the whole race, and you just slowly just get slower and slower and slower. And it's nice to be able to swim the last 50, the back end, quicker than, say, your second fastest 50, like he did, but that's often quite rare. But he just found that next level, that next gear, and he was just on, and he was unstoppable, right? And he came flying from behind and swam over the top of those guys and took it out. And yeah, it was awesome to watch. I mean, there's some real subtle little things too, like he really timed that last stroke. If he hadn't got that last stroke, which starts from about 10 meters out, to make sure that he hit it right on the fall and there was no glide or there's no short stroke, I think he would have got silver. But he really nailed everything. So he nailed those processes that he needed to do to get the outcome at the end. And it was a seriously impressive race. One of the most exciting I've ever seen.
2: That reach out for the stroke, I'm sure some people would have raised their eyebrows hearing you say that, Mosk, and I've spoken to Lou about this a lot over the years. The timing not only of your push off the wall, but the timing of your strokes when you are entering and exiting the water is such a difference maker.
1: It is, yeah. And it starts from, people don't realise it, but the lead into the wall starts from the push off, the moment that you've pushed off at the other end. So, you count your strokes, your kicks underwater and however many they are to go the distance. And you're trying to make sure that what you've practiced, hundreds, thousands of times in training is

0: becomes ingrained. So, you know, if you're doing, you know, 10, 12 kicks off the wall, that's going to, you know, you're going to come up at the 12 and a half meter mark, and then there might be 21 strokes to the wall at the other end to be able to hit right, you know, perfectly and finish or going into that turn. And if there is those slight indiscrepancies of that slight glide in, or, you know, or you're rushing that last stroke to get it in place. And I look back at my 200 fly and I look at it and I go, that was a terrible finish for me. You know, it made the race appear that it was a lot closer than it was. And actually it was just because my finish was terrible. So you can get punished for those little things if you don't get them right at that level, because there's no wiggle room normally, right? You're competing against the best in the world and everything has to come together. And so that's the goal. But in saying that, I don't believe there is the perfect race. Every person and everyone will always look back and go, look, there could be the perfect outcome in the moment of the time, which would be winning the gold medal and breaking the record. But you'd still look at that race, analyse it, and go, yeah, there's something there that I could have done slightly better. I could have nailed that turn better, or I could have gone slightly better in the breakout. And so, you know, and that's what these guys do. They look at their races and you know, they look at them. That's why Lewis, you know, he was stoked about his second place in the 200 IM, but then he looked at, like, the 400 IM, and he won it, but he was like, oh, you know, I wish I'd kind of broken my PB, because I bet you he was looking at that and going, oh, there were some things that I didn't quite get right, and I knew I was better than that.
1: Yeah, it's always tough to just actually, and he's terrible at it, and we had him on a couple of hours ago. He's already talking about LA and actually just not enjoying that moment. Erica Fairweather finishes with 5 medals, which is just sensational. 3 of them silver. How do you assess her campaign when you take into account she must just be rolling her eyes going, really, there's another one of them? We've only just got rid of Titmus and now we've got Pallister to deal with?
0: Yeah, and it hasn't just been, it's been like the woman's freestyle depth at the moment is ridiculous. One of my best mates who I swam with, Craig Stewart, he's a coach now in Adelaide and coaches swimmers. And essentially I was chatting with him this morning, the swimming's just finished, and his own individual media tally from his swimmers alone would place him 7th best country. So he's got 5, I think he got 10 medals with his swimmers, 5 of them being gold. And it's interesting chatting, you know, again, he's a New Zealand coach that's gone to Australia to get that level of exposure. But we were talking about that and about the depth of the competition in the women's freestyle at the moment and how insane it is. And he was saying that, you know, their trials, because they've got Comm Games and they've got Pan Pacific Champs, which start very shortly, mm-hmm. and just saying that depth of competition. And it started with Kate Ledecky. And so Erica's in this real golden era for women's freestyle at the moment. And so she's really up against it. You know, she's that depth of competition. So it's what she's doing is she is world class, because the field is so deep and so competitive and has been for quite some time now. So, and it's interesting looking at her campaign. I think she should be hugely happy. I think she is the most successful female in a one-off Comm Games, I believe, with 5 medals.
1: Yep.
0: But we don't quite, like, I think she's really focused on the Pan Pacs in LA too, so I don't know how rested she was going into Comm Games or not. I know it was the pinnacle event for the sport, for swimming. But Pan Pacs essentially will have a stronger depth of competition, although the qualifying times for Comm Games were set higher. So, you know, all the swimmers that were on the team, and they absolutely earned and deserved to be there, because there's a slightly bigger team going on to the Pan Pacs, which starts, I think, in 10 days now.
1: Yeah, I think the qualifying time is something you and I have spoken a bit about over the years, and how at times utterly ridiculous they can be from both a New Zealand swimming perspective but also an NZOC perspective. If we look at the other events, a relay bronze, there's something rather wonderful and special about a relay medal as well, isn't there? And then you look at, as you say, Josh Wilmer, who's still only 21, by the way, at his second Commonwealth Games and his second Commonwealth Games medal, and then also what Hazel did as well. What does it say about the depth at the moment when it's not just Lou and Erica anymore?
0: Yeah, the sport seems to, as a whole, it went through a bit of a lull, and you kind of really only had, I guess, Sophie and Lauren, you know, Sophie Pascoe and Lauren Boyle kind of leading the charge, and it went through a bit of a hollow after sort of the Jan and Thomas era in North Shore, which was when I was around, and the rest of the team. And so I feel like it's starting to build and pick back up now, and you're getting that depth in there. It would have been really good to see those guys, the other swimmers, guys and girls, just swimming at, you know, on or at their best, their PBs, because I think they would have picked up a couple of those minor medals. You know, the mixed medley relay, the mixed medley relay would have been really good to see them get a bronze. They got beaten out by

Wales, and I think if they'd been swimming at their best times, they would have been right in the mix there. And when you are that, you get the extra lift, you know, of performance, because you're not just doing it for yourself. As swimming is a individual sport, and when you come together as a relay, you get that next level. And I still remember watching the guys at Beijing Olympics do the 4x100 medley relay there, and Cameron Gibson anchoring the 100 freestyle coming home, and he swam 47.0, which is, you know, at that time was just unheard of, like one of the quickest swimmers ever. And just he just, you know, just absolutely monstered it to come home. So you get this extra lift in this performance, which makes relays pretty special. So, and all those girls, they deserve to get that medal. You know, the 4x2, they just because they don't medal doesn't mean they haven't worked any less hard than anyone else, you know.

0: again, she knew she was, like, if she had swum at her best, she would have got a slightly better placing, I think. So she's, you could see she was frustrated, but, you know, at the same time, she was stoked to get a medal because it validates all that years of sacrifice, you know, as she said, 20 years in the making.
1: Yeah, I couldn't agree with you more there, Moss. I wanted to ask you personally, there's been a lot of discourse about the Commonwealth Games and the reduced format and the importance that they hold. How important do you feel, as a former gold medalist, that the Commonwealth Games hold importance in this current day and age?
0: Massively, yeah. I think, you know, everyone loves to talk and chat before an Olympics or a Com Games or anything happens because there's kind of nothing to talk about. And, you know, clearly the model, if you're caring about the financials so much, which these days I believe is sport is all about making money, even at the by the IOC, I think they've lost their way, and it's all about, you know, how many eyeballs can we get watching this, because that's the money. And decisions that they're making directly impact the performances of the athletes, and the athletes regardless are going to go on and carry on doing what they're doing. So if you took away the, you know, you need an organizing committee to make it happen, but at the end of the day, they're kind of leveraging the fact that these athletes want to do this and they're motivated to do it, and they're going to carry on doing it. So eventually they're finally paying them, which is good to see. But I think the Com Games, you know, if you look right now how good it's been, how much we've enjoyed watching it and how much we've got out of it, I think then you go, if you just took it away, what else would we do? What else would we replace it with? And how important is the concept of, you know, that has to make money and it has to be sort of financially viable to, you know, how many eyeballs is it getting versus going, can we create something like scale back like it has been,
2: yeah,
0: that is sustainable and are going to keep working? Because it is, it's hugely important, you know, I think, to not to everyone, but to a lot of the country.
2: Before we let you go, mate, we've touched on it a couple of times, 20 years since your marvellous Melbourne medal, and Mitch mentioned that front page of the paper. I remember it so distinctly, that gob of yours just emerging from the water being the front page of the paper. How do you reflect on it now, mate?
0: Yeah, it's funny because I look at it and I think it doesn't feel that long ago. And when you say 20 years or two decades, I mean, man. And then I look at someone like Erica, who I think is 23, and I think she was 3 years old when I won that, you know? And it was almost, she's almost not been around as long ago as I won it. So when I put it into that context, I'm like, well, that's a long time ago, but it doesn't feel that long ago. It was, you know, I was in the studio last night, you know, with Kirsty Stanaway talking on TV3 and Sky, and it's just all those memories come flooding back, and still hugely passionate about the sport and wanting to help those that are, you know, in there doing, chasing the dream. And I still get a buzz out of it and a kick from watching these guys and girls and what they're doing and getting inspired by them now. So, yeah, it's nice to look back and, you know, have to get the medals out again and look at them. And I quickly polished them up last night before I took them into the studio because they were pretty tarnished, and they just sit in a bag in the top of a cupboard. And
1: every 4 years they get a polish, eh?
0: Oh, yeah, sometimes, yeah. So,
2: mate, it's always a pleasure. I always really much enjoy chatting with you about swimming and about the bigger issues that face the sport. We don't have time for those today, but I'm sure we will be in touch at some stage about them. Moss Burmester, as always, mate, an absolute pleasure. Thanks so much for joining us.
0: Thanks, guys. Anytime.
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2: 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Part of the team is Dame Katarina Williams. 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You are utterly mad.
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3: 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TJ back Monday from 9 on Sport Nation. 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
5: Cam Mitchell, the boss of Athletics New Zealand, has jumped on the phone. Cam, morning, mate. How are you?
6: Yeah, pretty well after this morning, thank you.
5: I'm surprised you've still got a voice. How special was that? I don't know about you, mate. I was fighting back tears watching that.
6: Oh, it was amazing, wasn't it? What a special moment for New Zealand sport. Yeah, I was a bit worried when I saw her out in lane 7 out there by herself. But I think, you know, Zoe's renowned for starting races well, but she really held her own and almost accelerated through that middle phase and finished strongly. So, yeah, just an unbelievable day for sport. But to have a sprinting Commonwealth Games gold medalist, you know, a female from Taranaki, is pretty impressive. It's really exceptional.
5: What would it do for New Zealand's recognition on the global stage? She's already got so much respect, Zoe, but for her to do this, in a way, this is a statement performance, right?
6: Oh, look, it's great for Zoe, and hopefully it enables her to get into bigger meets, you know, the Ultimate Championships later the year in September. So I'm sure that performance enables her to probably get close to making the start line for that as well, which is awesome. I think the other great thing for athletics more broadly is, you know, recently we've had a high jumper, we've had middle distance runners, we've had shot putters, you know, and now got a sprinter. So we're becoming an athletics nation and not just focused on middle distance as we were in the 80s, but a wide range of different events within the sport. We've got the three girls in the pole vault final, the Comm Games, you know, this Saturday morning. So, yeah, the fact that we've got that depth is incredible. And to have a sprinter, you know, winning the 100-metre final, it's just amazing.
7: Cam, thanks for joining us at such short notice on what I'm assuming is a very hectic day for you. Obviously, Zoe is spectacular, and what a performance. Like Chappie just mentioned, we were emotional in the office here watching. It was such a brilliant moment. But also Lauren Bruce getting a silver medal in the hammer throw as well.
6: Yeah, look, I was really delighted for Lauren, and she performed so well. You know, very difficult conditions to spin around a circle holding a weight and get it 70 metres out. But the other thing with her performance is she got better. I think if you saw her last row, that was her best throw of the night. So, you know, when you're competing in those conditions in a competition like that, to keep improving, it just shows what a competitor she is. So, yeah, that's really good for her. She's had a couple of difficult years, but to see her back picking up a silver medal, really delighted for Lauren.
5: I'm sure you'll say yes to this, but I have to ask you, did you ever think you'd see the day where a Kiwi won a 100-metre gold medal?
6: No.
5: Wow.
6: So delighted. I mean, yeah, look, Zoe was a good prospect for a medal, but to have a gold is just incredible. So, yeah, delighted for her. You know, she works so hard. It's such a tough sport. Every country in the world has a fastest 100-metre

0: female in their country. So it's probably, you know, well, it's probably the most competitive sport, male and female sprinting globally, when you actually think about it in that way. So for her to come out on top is just incredible. You know, these athletes work really hard. It's challenging when you're from outside of the world, because you have to peak in our summer but also go up to Europe, try and get into races. And these performances, yes, great to get a gold medal, obviously, but it's what it means for them individually. You know, it helps with their own commercial opportunities, but it also helps them get into other bigger meets, and that is really important for their ongoing development. So, yeah, delighted, and let's see what Zoe can do heading into LA in 2 years' time.
1: Very quickly, what does this do for your funding?
0: Our funding's pretty locked in. You know, there are some performance

0: but you know, we have a funding cycle that's for the LA Olympics, and you know, we've kind of locked that a lot of that funding in. But it's positive. You know, we've obviously launched TrackStars last year, the TV1 product. So you know, Zoe ran the celebrity race in that. So you know, it just builds interest in the sport, and that's the positive thing for us, is how do we capitalize on that? How do we make sure that we're getting more kids involved in our sport? And, you know, we're profiling these athletes in the summer. So, you know, Zoe and the rest of the team will be back in New Zealand running the summer circuit in February and March. And that's a great opportunity for people to get out and watch them live in their communities and neighbourhoods.
1: Mate, thanks so much for jumping on for the call at such short notice. Enjoy the celebratory mimosas.
0: I appreciate it. Thanks, guys.
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0: step and other coaches being listened to with their recommendations. Joining us now out of New Zealand Rugby is the head of women's high performance, Hannah Porter. How are you, mate?
1: Very well. How are you guys?
0: We're great, thank you. You've had a couple of days to digest it all now. How would you reflect on the Aupiki season?
1: Yeah, look, really pleased with how it's gone. I think it's been a step up from previous seasons we've had, and so special to get down to Christchurch and have a really close tight foot match down in Christchurch in the new stadium. So overall, really pleased.
0: The big one I noticed, the big area, was there are now these clear identities with these teams, right? You know what you're going to get when you tune in. You get that thrilling style of play that the Blues have, and then there's almost the antithesis of it with Matatu. Physical, grinding. You're a former player, Hannah. You've been team manager. You've been campaign manager with the Black Ferns. Where have you seen those biggest improvements that you mentioned before?
1: Yeah, it's interesting, right? You've got the team from the South, which is certainly more that traditional grinded out rugby, and the team from up North, which is a little bit more flair. But I think there's been a real shift in one skill set, the ability to hold ball for longer periods of time. In the women's game, naturally, there's less kicking, so teams do have to be able to play for longer periods. And then second to that is just the physicality that some of these teams are bringing, which I think is actually the biggest shift from last season. I think the ability for those teams to be together for longer, so we made a shift from last year, which was to they were in campaign from Thursday to Sunday, and now they're in campaign for the entire competition. So little shifts within kind of the model are certainly allowing those teams to have more time together, and I think you're seeing that on the field.
2: And for me, firstly, that game of rugby, regardless of result, because I always get pipped for that, was one of the better games of rugby I've seen in the last couple of years, to be fair. You know, way and beyond what the men's final was in terms of a entertaining match. Do you get ratings? Like, how it rated compared to other games around? Because it was just such a great game of footy.
1: Yeah, I don't believe we've got the full ratings for that game in just yet, but across the competition, our ratings have gone up. And obviously, what you would have seen is more people in the grounds watching the games and bums on seats, which is really pleasing. Total engagements has gone up, so all the metrics are going up, and I think that's credit to the product that people are putting out in the field.
0: Yeah, there's clearly the demand for it, right? It's the old adage of build it and they will come. What, therefore, worked overall, do you think? Why do you think we're seeing this greater engagement, both TV, in attendance, and I assume as well social media has been a big factor in that?
1: Yeah, I think there's a couple of reasons. One, I think the rugby game is getting better. Two, the clubs are now in their fourth year of this competition. Everyone was trying to find their feet in the first couple of years as to kind of where it sat and the resource that needed to go into it. But this year we shifted the competition model, so it sat in the middle of the year outside of Super Rugby Pacific. And that aligned with the global calendar, but also to allow that competition to have its own window and to have its own fans turn up and actually to be broadcast at prime time, which certainly has helped those metrics that we just spoke about go up.
2: We have for the first time ever soon, the women's Lions team will be down here. I don't know, I keep thinking back to the Women's Rugby World Cup here, where the girls played, you know, that running rugby, that style of rugby, and beat a very, very good English team that mauled and scrums. Are we looking forward to, is part of the way the girls are playing is because we need to play that entertaining stuff, but also we know when the Lions come down here that that's our best chance?
1: It's been a big drive from Whitney, our new Black Ferns head coach, in regards to what the Black Ferns style of play is. All of our Black Ferns coach have been really active in that Super Rugby Aupiki space in regards to visiting each of the clubs and having those conversations. So it's definitely filtering down from what style of play I think the Black Ferns are best suited to play when they come up against those tough international games. But how exciting for the first ever Lions tour to be in New Zealand. I know the group is pretty focused on getting what they need to get done this year, but with an eye into next year, and not only the three test matches, but we'll also be having two midweek games, which is awesome, which

0: doctors will be able to get it around the country, take it to kind of up on Whanganui in the north and Christchurch in the south and a few places in between. So I know the group is really looking forward to that. The Lions are well organised and have put a whole lot of money into that campaign, so we'll come down and expect to be successful down here, and I know our group's certainly lining up to make sure that they're not. So I'm super excited about the Lions. They do have a few test matches in between now and then, which I know they're looking forward to going north and actually getting a crack at England at Twickenham in September. So that will be a really big focus for that Black Ferns group.
1: From an OPICI perspective, Hannah, and Hannah Porter from New Zealand Rugby with us here on Sport Nation, the questions now, I suppose, turn to the opportunities. And as you say, we saw the introduction of centralisation this season. I'm sure, like you, you know, there's been amazing feedback around all of that, which we have had from this end. That was the progressive step for 2026. I'll give you a bit of time to think about this question, but the question is, where are the next opportunities? But firstly, here's a clip from, we spoke to Blair Baxter, the Matatu coach, last week and asked him that same question.
2: There's always curiosity around what it would look like playing against Australia or the Fijiana side. You only get one chance a year, and it's only one team that gets to do that. Whether there's an appetite to do a crossover, sort of the top two teams play their top two teams. So just an extra couple of weeks would be appreciated, rather than like an extra couple of months. Laura Bayfield put it really nicely earlier in the week. She's like, we've just sprinted a marathon. Like, you couldn't do it every week, but we could go for another few.
1: What's our next step here, Hannah? How do we grow OPICI?
0: Yep. Blair's pretty onto it there.
1: He's
0: we're
1: coming
0: not
1: for your
0: quite
1: job,
0: ready
1: mate.
0: To say what the full models. Yeah, well, a couple of years, he can jump in there. Always the intention to grow it out, and we talked to Rugby Australia at the moment. We're talking to them weekly about what 2027 will look like and what 2028 will look like. Some of the suggestions that Blair made, certainly you might see in 27, but we've always had the intention that we want to grow this competition into a bigger window and provide more games. There is just a little bit of a balancing act from a performance point of view. It'd be really interesting to see what happens this weekend with the Blues and the Waratahs, to see how that game plays out, and also just go and see the cost perspective of a full crossover round with Aussie. But certainly the intention, and I think we've said it from the start, is that's what we'd like to see the final model look like. As to how quickly we can get there, we are working as fast as we can on that, but are really aligned with Rugby Australia in regards to the timelines and how we can roll that out.
3: How do you think that game will play out this weekend, the Blues playing the Waratahs, the girls' match? I mean, if it's an absolute hiding, then the chances of that progressing further is probably not quite the right time, right?
0: Yeah, there's a couple of ways that we are looking at it. So we might not be ready to step into that full crossover. We still certainly acknowledge that these teams would like to play more rugby. So could that be something in the pre-season which looks like a kind of crossover between the two groups as we progress it into a full crossover model? So we are talking about a lot of different options. What I would love to see is a super tight match between the Blues and the Waratahs. But I'm not quite sure where that's going to land. The Waratahs didn't start particularly strongly, but much like the Blues, actually, they've had a really similar season to the Blues in regards to a little bit of a slow start, but certainly finishing strong.
1: The on-field product as well, it was, as I say, sensational. People loved it. There's obviously, though, clear steps that we can take with that. We had Carlos Spencer on yesterday, obviously Blues assistant coach. I just want to play this clip quickly because I think this is also maybe a progressive step we can make.
4: The fitness and the conditioning side still needs to be stepped up a bit, and that'll come down to more time, TJ. We just don't have a lot of time with them. So to build on that conditioning part in a pre-season where you only sort of get 3 weeks is tough. Because you've got so much other stuff to worry about as well, alongside the conditioning. So I think the conditioning part needs a big improvement to be made there, I think, overall. But like I said, you just need time to be able to do that. We need that in the women's space right now. And, you know, if we want to, you know, be honest and be able to compete with the likes of England, where I just think, you know, they're probably a couple of steps ahead of us at the moment. You know, we've got to have that base in that competition. For our girls to be able to, you know, compete at that level, you know, with those Northern Hemisphere sides. So, yep, we definitely need that, TJ, but it's

0: you get in there. But once again, it's just that time factor that, you know, we don't have a lot of time with these girls at the moment.
1: Time is so precious, Hannah, and I think Maya Joseph is doing her PhD while playing Super Rugby Open again, being one of the best players in the competition. How do we give these players and these teams more time together? Because they've still got so many of them lives away from footy.
2: Yeah, and again, certainly the intention. But I think, I know we all jump to a full-time model and that's the best thing to potentially grow rugby players. I'm not quite sure about that. I think in the women's game, we've got some awesome leaders. We've got some, as you just mentioned, Maya doing a PhD, which actually when she fronts up to the team and has a different skill set than what we do in the men's game, which is typically we have, you know, if you're going to be full-time, you're full-time since you leave school, and that other side of your life is a little bit harder to go in unison with rugby. So there's a balance there. I certainly don't disagree with Palace's statements around time in the campaign, and I think we're slowly getting there from a model perspective in regards to allowing players to be supported and trained across the 12 months of the year. So that's, again, that was a shift for this year. So by the time they turn up next year, they would have kind of had 16 months under that model. And I think you'll find when they turn up for pre-season, they're all going to be in pretty good shape. And the time to then focus on team-related and game plan, now they want to play the game, that will all fall into place. But it's still a young model, I think. We've still got quite a high turnover within Super Rugby Aupiki. I think that will start to even itself out as well, so we won't have a whole lot of new players come into the competition each year. But yeah, I think just an evolution of where the game's going.
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5: But another Ryan joins us now. His name is Ryan Martin. He's the head coach of the Northland rugby team. Great to have you on, Ryan, ahead of the Taniwha season. How has everything been building towards the opener against Manawatu on Sunday? Has pre-season gone to plan for you?
6: Thanks for having me on. It's been going really good. We actually had a day out surfing today at Sandy Bay to build a bit of team connection, and we're in some beautiful conditions, so the spirits are high, and we feel as though we're in a pretty good space.
7: Ryan, your first time at the helm last season, and you won more than you lost, just missing out on the playoffs. What was perhaps some of the biggest learnings you experienced last season?
6: The biggest thing for North and Taniwha is we want to be really consistent. We've looked closely at previous seasons. We'll have a good game followed up by a poor game. So the biggie for us has been really consistent. I felt as though we did that last year. We knocked over some of the big boys in the competition, and we missed the playoffs on that last game when we needed our Tasman brothers to beat Counties and they couldn't do it. So it would have been pretty special for us to make it into the playoffs. First time in a long time in the full competition structure. But yeah, it's a hard and fast competition, and your squad's got to be healthy. So we invest a lot in making sure that we're getting everyone to the starting line.

0: up of 80% born and bred Northlanders. And, you know, they've kept really true to that. I think we're 81 or 82% this year, so we're pretty proud of that.
1: You must have a little bit of confidence around what is ahead. I know you beat Otago in a pre-season game, what, a week or so ago, and on paper anyway, that Otago side is pretty strong. So how, what did you get out of that game? And perhaps what kind of style of play should we expect from the Taniwha this season?
0: I think for us to be consistent, we've got to be set-piece first and foremost. And if you look at the key statistics last year, we were the best set-piece team in the competition. We scored the most maul tries. We didn't concede one maul try in 10 rounds of football. And our scrum conceded the least amount of penalties, but also gained the most. So that's an area that we've invested in heavily. And, you know, bringing like a Marcel Renata back to where he's meant to be is pretty special. And he's rejuvenated coming off the Blues campaign. And, you know, James Mullen at hooker, you know, he got a hat-trick of tries last year against Southland. Like, but we feel as though, like, our engine room is going to be crucial to everything we do. We've got Josh Goodhue back as well, like a really good Northland man. He's even got a tattoo of the Koldi tree on his arm that shows, you know, how important this region is to him. So, yeah, we feel as though it's going to be in the pack. Like, and that's where the consistency comes from. So if we can be really awesome around our set piece, then that'll help us what we like to play, what we call the Tunny Magic, which is, you know, light the field up a wee bit.
2: Well, that's good to hear, because as we look at the three All Black games we've seen this year, a very fast, up-tempo game. So maybe less box kicking and you're going to try and replicate that Taniwha magic?
0: Yeah, we're very aware that we have to earn the Taniwha magic, that maybe previously where we've gone wrong. So it's getting the balance of our game right, and we've got a whole new leadership crew this year. Rivers Rahan is going to be captain, Sam Nock vice captain, and Alan Craig is going to be vice captain as well. So it's a changing of the guard up here. The young fellas have come through and they've earned that. And you know, you look at those names and you can see some like really mature athletes, you know, who are still young in terms of the age number, but you know, all of them have played a lot of Super Rugby games. Sam Nock's going for his 100th. Northland Taniwha game this year, so we feel as though we're experienced in the spine there, and they're in control of that balance. But you know, we always want to get into that Taniwha magic area, and that's when we're at our best. So yeah, we've got the right leadership crew to get that balance right.
1: I'm just looking through your squad, and a name that's popped out to me is Zion Going. Now, the Going name is pretty darn famous in this country. Is he any relation, and what can you tell us about Zion?
0: Yeah, so his uncle was Sid Going. His great uncle, sorry. So he's born and bred Northland. He's actually been playing around the world. He's been over in America on the MLR. That's where I actually saw him playing over there. And when I saw that last name as well, I thought, geez, we're onto something there, aren't we? So it's awesome to have him back. He's super pumped. He's a very proud Northland man. And you know, if you've got that surname, then you've got to live up to a wee bit as well, don't you? So he's pretty excited to put the Cambridge blue on.
2: Just touch on Rivers Rahana, because he's at that stage now where you could potentially call him a hardened Super Rugby player. You know, so I assume you mentioned before taking on a bit more of a leadership role. Have you seen a difference from what you see from him this time around than you did 12 months ago?
0: Yeah, totally. You know, he had an awesome, you go back to the previous year when the Crusaders won the final, and he was pretty instrumental in that. So he knows that feeling of what success is, and he brings some of the stuff that he's picked up from down there in the Crusaders environment. It's really good for us as well. He comes back and he's really proud Northland man as well. Like, he's on 47 games. He's going for his 50th this year, and to give him the leadership mantles, you know, to take over from Matt Moulds, that's a pretty special thing as well. And I think Rivs, like, you just see his game growing. He's still so young, you know, 25 years of age. You know, put another 3 years in him. And my goal was to get him into the All Blacks. Like, any player over coach, like, that's always what I want for them. So, I believe he's going to be a future All Black, and that's kind of what we put in front of Rivers every week to keep getting better.
1: Just going back to what you were saying.

0: playing around Zion, and I was intrigued to hear you say that, you know, you found him in Major League Rugby, essentially. How many competitions are you looking at around the world at that level? And is Major League Rugby, is that a competition that you see as potential, a place where you can find players of this kind of level to bring back to the NPC? Is it a place that you look at often?
1: Yeah, totally. I actually coach in the Major League Rugby competition. So I spend 6 months of the year in Boston. I coach the New England Free Jacks. So I'm pretty close proximity to that competition. And I actually took our young winger, Nathan Salmon, over this year with me. So he's had 6 months at the Free Jacks with me, and then he comes back here and gets me again. So he's pretty lucky. He gets me 10 months a year. But yeah, it's a great competition. The MLR probably would be like a lower level NPC game, but it's definitely developing, and it's good for the players that you know, want to have that feeling of being a professional year round, so they get to do that. And there's a lot of New Zealanders playing over there, and good Australians, South Africans. So it is a good competition to have a look at. Zion's played 3 years over there, you know, so right. We only saw him last year.

0: all the competitions. We've actually got a Northampton Saints man, James Ram, coming in. He'll arrive here around 4 for us. And he's highly aspirational. He wants to play Super Rugby. So that's a great pickup. He's actually captain Northampton Saints. He's a really electric kind of 13 fullback. So we're excited to get him into the environment.
1: Hey, Ryan, I'm really liking your story here. We could go down a whole path here to understand it, because quite a lot for us and our listeners, we need to understand what's happening over around the world, especially in the US. But I just want to pick up on something you just said before, and I wonder it's how you go about coaching. Are you judging yourself on where Northland finish in this competition, or are you judging yourself on getting players into the Super Rugby competition? And you mentioned just before you feel like you have a duty of care to help your players to become All Blacks, which is actually really heartening to hear.
0: Yeah. It's been interesting because my own coaching journey, it's been both pathways have got me to where I am, because I was an ex-professional player. So to become a professional coach, I had to have player development and also team success working hand in hand. You know, you've got to win to go up the ladder in the coaching world, but you've also got to be really good at developing players. So I kind of hang my hat on developing players, and then if the players are, you know, becoming better versions of themselves in their positions and their little units, then obviously your team's going to be better. So that's kind of the lens I look at it. And you get those two things together and you tend to have a pretty successful team. But what I like about Northland is, like, our board directive having 80% homegrown players in our NPC squad. Like, that's a game changer. And it just means you have to, you know, be investing in your local talent. And we're pretty happy with where we're at that. We've got a really awesome academy manager up here, Brett Williamson, who's doing a lot of work with our youth. You know, Whangarei Boys High School won the Condor Sevens last year, and that's a very tough tournament to win. So it just shows the kids are here. It's just about giving them the true pathway.
2: Do you see MLR as a place where perhaps more New Zealand players who want to get to NPC, want to get to Super Rugby, youngsters perhaps can go and build their game up over there? Is it at that level yet?
0: Oh, yeah, totally. It's a really good level. And it's really well supported. And it's a 4-month competition, so it means they can still play their club football. So they get over there in January. The competition normally starts in Feb, and then they can get back here for the back end of their club competition. So you're not pulling them out of the clubs either, which I think is pretty crucial. But it just gives them a 4-month development window of being a professional week in, week out. There's a lot of travel in that competition, so you've got to be really organised. And as I mentioned before, it is a really good level. A lot of good international players have played over there as well.
1: Talk us through, Ryan, the resources you have with you. Like, you're travelling with how many coaches? What are you running? Are you running attack or defence or anything like that? What's your operation, the travelling circus, I guess, as you go up and down the country over the next 8 weeks?
0: Yeah, we're pretty lean and mean up here. So I've got Ross Wright as my forward coach, and he's in charge of the set piece, and he's a really awesome up and coming coach. You know, Ross doesn't say a lot, but when he does talk, it's really, really good stuff. And I believe he's a real awesome coach for the future. Showed last year, especially around our set piece performance. And then I've got Robbie Abel. We've brought him back. He's a Northland man through and through, so he's going to run the defense. And he's brought a lot of energy already. And then I run the attack, the backs, and the kicking. So yeah, we're pretty lean and mean machine, just the three of us. But

0: No, Alan Craig's very good. You know, at 125 kg, the big lock. He's got a big longboard, and he caught a couple of good ones. But yeah, I think I took one today.
1: Outstanding. Oh, well, mate, that has been one of the great chats. Really thoroughly enjoyed it. Hopefully you guys continue to go well in the NPC, and I think we have to get you on again. Thoroughly enjoyed your time. Thank you so much for it.
0: Awesome. Thanks for having me on.
2: Yep. Go well, Ryan. Good man.
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1: Well, this morning Zoe Hobbs clocked a phenomenal time to claim gold in the 100 metres at the Glasgow Commonwealth Games, the first ever Kiwi gold medal in the Commonwealth Games over the 100 metres distance. Tian Welton watched that. He's also been pretty vocal in the last day or two about his situation and not being selected for the

0: Commonwealth Games. We'll talk about that shortly, Tian, but thanks for giving up your time. First of all, let's chat Zoe, winning a 100-metre Commonwealth Games gold. How pumped were you for her, and how well do you know her? How close have you kind of been around her in training and all that sort of stuff?
1: I'll tell you what, that was absolutely amazing to watch, and it damn near brought a tear to my eye. I was in, still in bed this morning. I was just in bed with a laptop watching the whole thing, and yeah, I mean, that was just fantastic. And I think, to be honest with you, regardless of my situation, I think Zoe said it all in the interview afterwards anyway. If you watch any of the interviews, you know, where she talks about how, I think it was the first thing she said when she got on the mic, about how she was sat down and told she should consider taking up another event because the 100 meters is too deep. And according to her graphs, she'd never make it. But, you know, yet there she was winning a gold medal. So that was pretty awesome. And I don't think there's anything that could possibly be more inspirational for me right now than to hear and see that.
2: You look, Tian, she went really good time, and it didn't look like ideal conditions either. It was wet, it would have been cold. So there's scope for more improvement on that time front, you think?
1: Absolutely. No, I've had the privilege of getting a bit closer to Zoe in the last few years, and I can attest to the fact that she's not only an amazing athlete, but also just a fantastic character and a great human being. Yeah, absolutely. I mean, what a dream scenario. You know, you win a gold medal, you run a PB that's also a national and an Oceania record. You can't really ask for much more than that. And I'm super proud of her. And I think, you know, that might be the performance of the entire competition for me. I'd struggle to see anything top that.
0: Well, what does winning events, but for her particularly winning a Commonwealth Games gold, what do you think that will do for her in her quest to let's say, make a final or go really well in LA in 2028?
1: Oh, absolutely. I think that sets her on the right path. You know,

0: major competition, but to pull a PB out of the bag and to run those times too, that certainly I think tracks you towards, you know, Olympic final territory. And you know, we're only two years out from LA. And if she can keep going the way she is, and I know she will, because I know she trains really hard and she's got a fantastic team behind her, then I wouldn't be surprised to see her, you know, in the Olympic final. And, you know, who's to say? Could we see her win a medal there too? I wouldn't fall off my chair if that happened. I certainly believe in her.
1: Right, Tian, why are you here and not there?
0: Okay. Yeah, I mean, that's the question. And that's unfortunately what I've had to deal with a lot of people asking. And, you know, it's not just people on social media and all this, but sponsors and everyone, and people want to know, you know, what's the story? Why am I here? Why am I not there? Thankfully, I'm not injured. So there is that. You know, I am actually probably in the best form of my life at the moment. I've just come fresh off an amazing season where I've run, you know, multiple national records, performed really well at World Indoor Champs, World Relay Champs, PBs all over the show, absolutely, you know, trending upwards. But unfortunately, we're just dealing with a really tough standards in this country. I think that was something Zoe mentioned as well in one of her post-race interviews today, is that how tough it was to even just get to the Commonwealth Games, and how for some reason for us it was harder to qualify for the Com Games than it was for the Olympics. So yeah, there's a bit of interesting things going on there. Probably all tracks back down to a blanket policy of a bit of, you know, an interesting system that I think just inherently disadvantages you if you're in a deeper event like the 100 meter sprint.
2: So your best of the year, I think, is 10.01. Was that wind assisted? And then you see that only, as you posted on your Instagram account, I think it was, only one of the 73 runners in qualifying at the Commonwealth Games for the 100 meters ran faster than that in a 10 flat. So when you were watching that and you saw that your 10.01, your best of the year, would have put you second in the overall qualifiers, what did that kind of make you think when you're sitting back in New Zealand?
0: Yeah, you know, it's tough. I mean, that 10.01 was wind assisted, but my best legal time this year was 10.10, so 10.10. But it's tough. You can't, you know, directly compare times because the conditions could be different. You know, you can never compare two times if they're not running the same race, and I understand that. But it is tough because I do believe I could have gone over there and been competitive. I think I would have at least made the semifinal. And you never know when you're in a big race like that and you're on the world stage. As Zoe's just proved, you can pull something out of the bag. You can run a PB and you can surprise a few people. But, I mean, that's impossible if you're not there, unfortunately. So, yeah, it's tough. But like I said, I'm still here to support the team and to support Zoe and to support all my other friends competing there. So, you know, I don't want to sit here and complain. That's absolutely not what I believe in. And I want to make that clear that, you know, nothing I post on my story and nothing that I say is me complaining. I'm just here stating facts. You know, everything that I said, these are facts. The standard was 10 flat. That's what they wanted me to run. That was the A standard. That is a time that would have won every Commonwealth Games for the last 24 years up until today. And that was a time that was, you know, equal with the Olympic standard. And unfortunately, that's what I had to try and produce to go. And, you know, that's tough, especially when we're dealing with winds and we're dealing with tough conditions. You know, they made us run into a headwind three times at national champs. So you have limited opportunities to do that as a 100 meter sprinter. You know, it's not like some of the field events where you get six or seven goes, right goes, whatever it is, every competition. It's tough.

0: Is there comms with you post this, or is it just simply a black and white criteria?
1: Yeah, it's all based off of a blanket policy in which they are trying to prioritize people they believe can finish top six. And that's across all sports and events, as far as I understand. So obviously that's going to be a lot harder in the 100 meters where there's, I think there was 80 athletes racing there, compared to some of the other events where there's, you know, maybe much less. Some events might see 10 athletes. So it's based on top six. And to do that, they looked at the top six athletes in the Commonwealth and the sort of times they're running, and basically based it off that. And, you know, that sounds like it should work. But unfortunately, I think most of those athletes they based it off of didn't even show up to the Commonwealth Games. So there's a bit of a flaw in that already. And, yeah, like I said, it's different at a major championships. I mean, you can look at Eddie, who I think is a fantastic example, and huge shout out to Eddie because, you know, he's a good friend of mine and we ran together for probably 5 years. And I'm so proud to see how well he's doing over there, even though he's not in the black singlet. But Eddie's season's best, or Eddie's best time within the qualification period is the exact same as my best time in the qualification period. Both of us had run a legal 10-10 within the qualification period. Australia's chosen to send him, and good on him. He's actually placed top six. But unfortunately, you know, if he was in New Zealand, if he was still representing New Zealand, I'd hate to say it, but they probably still wouldn't have sent him. He'd be in the same boat as I am. So I guess, you know, that can show you that these policies, the blanket policies, they're not specific enough. And I just don't think they take a lot of things into account that can play really important parts of your race when you're actually in those big competitions.
2: Just while we're on, Eddie, you were obviously born in South Africa, so you can go and represent them if you wanted. You can go and defect. Is that any thought that you had to ditch New Zealand and try and get more opportunities with them?
1: Nope. I'm with the black singlet. That's where I want to be. This is home for me. And you know, even if I wanted to defect, it's not quite that simple. There's a 3-year stand down period. So let's say I wanted to go run for Australia as well. I would have to not compete internationally for 3 years. And so that's not really an option for me, even if I wanted to, because that means I'm going to miss the next Olympics. And I don't want to sit out 3 years. I want to keep competing and I want to be the first Kiwi to break the 10-second barrier. And, you know, I want to be the first male 100 meter sprinter for New Zealand at the Olympics in a long time. You know, I've got these goals. I'm set on these goals. So you won't see me defecting to another country. It's tough. And I just want to say, I have nothing against Eddie for doing what he did. Absolutely, I think that was the right move for him. You know, over there, he's getting exponentially more support than he was getting over here. You know, he's actually getting paid a bit of money. He's got access to all the facilities and things that he needs. And surprise, surprise, that's working. And he's running really well now. So I think that was absolutely the right move for him. I don't think that's an option for me, though, unfortunately. But like I said, I'm pretty locked in here. This is home for me. And I don't think you'll see me running with another singlet. I think I'm pretty happy with the black singlet. Yeah, it is what it is.
0: Are there any other athletes who have a similar story to yourself?
1: Oh, yeah, there's heaps. I mean, if you look at any of the sprints, really, there's a few that come to mind. Tommy Tapuni, who ran a national 200-meter record this year, fastest 200-meter ever run by a New Zealander. I think it was 2035. That would have certainly been a fairly competitive time over at Comm Games. Lex River-Lewis, our national record holder in the 400 meters. I think he could have been very competitive over there. And my flatmate, my housemate and good friend, Shay Veach, you know, he's sat next to me and watched this morning. And Shay's actually got a standard too. He's got a B standard. He jumped 804 meters. He's our national long jump champion and they didn't send him either. So there's quite a few of us who are sitting here watching at home feeling like, you know, if we were over there, we absolutely could have been competitive. And I'm not going to get, you know, I'm not going to go out here and say, oh, you know, because I've run 10-10, if you put me in that final, that means I would have placed fourth or fifth or whatever that equates to, because you can't really do that. But I will absolutely say there's a lot of Kiwis. There's a lot more Kiwis, I think, than the general public realizes that could be very competitive at a meet like that if they were just allowed to go, if they were just sent and if they were there.
2: Do you have any hope that they will budge, that being Athletics New Zealand, that they will move on this sort of criteria? And now that you haven't had the opportunity to go to the Commonwealth Games, how does that set you up for a potential tilt at the Olympics as well? Do you feel like you're a step behind where you ideally would like to be because you haven't been able to compete on that sort of stage?
1: Yeah, that's a tough question. I mean, I certainly hope things will change. And you know, it's not just that it's about me and it's about that I wanted to change.

0: and for me so I can go to the Olympics or whatever it is. But I think of the future generations as well, you know, the next sprinters to come through. And again, I think of Zoe's comment. She was sat down and told to do another event. They told her they didn't believe she was going to make it. Yet there she is. And, I, you know, the graphs she mentions as well, I've seen those same graphs and they've told me those same things. And I just don't, you know, I hope the future generation doesn't have to deal with that because it's not fair. It's dehumanizing, you know. You can't turn a whole human being into a graph. Well, I'm just getting another call. I'm just going to ignore that for now. but yeah, you can't turn an athlete into a graph. It doesn't work like that. You know, that outlier, that slow time on my graph bringing down my average, you know, there's an enormous amount of complexity and emotion that could be behind something like that. You know, maybe I was slightly injured. Maybe I was running into a headwind. Maybe that was the week I lost my job or had my heart broken. You know, there's all these sort of things that go into our performances, and to turn us into a bunch of numbers really, I think is not fair. But yeah, it's, to be honest with you, actually, unfortunately, things are probably the worst they've ever been right now. At least for me, in terms of where I am in the system, I don't even have access to facilities, mate. Like I can't even, I'm not even in the high performance gym. So, I'm trying my best to make things work, as an unfunded and unsupported athlete. But it is tough, you know, you have to having to work part time and balance things out and not having physio or nutrition or any of this sort of stuff. It is really hard because all the people who are ranked above me obviously do have that. And so just because it's hard doesn't mean it's impossible. And I think Zoe's proved that, but just because they don't believe you're going to get there doesn't mean you won't get there. So, you know, I'm not going to stop. And even if I run into some bureaucratic barriers or whatever they might be, that's not going to stop me. I still have my eyes set on being that first Kiwi under the 10-second barrier, and that will still be me regardless of what it takes to get there.
1: All right, Tian, what's next for you?
0: Next to me, well, we're just training as hard as we can right now. Well, we have been, at least up until recently when I lost access to the gym, which is a bit of an issue, but we're working on that and some alternatives and stuff. Yeah, for me, it's just doing everything I possibly can, really, in terms of training, recovery, and whatever's within my control. Anything that's in my control, I can promise you I'm doing it. I have ambitious goals, and I'm probably more inspired now than ever to get to them, thanks to someone like Zoe. Yeah, next for me, you'll probably only see me run again sometime towards the end of the year at some of the sort of earlier local meets. And then, of course, we've got our domestic season sort of from Jan through to March. I'd love to be in Europe right now doing the European circuit. Unfortunately, I just genuinely couldn't afford it. It's incredibly expensive to do that. So we decided to pull the plug early on the season and come home and just train up. Yeah, unfortunately, that's... was not as easy as we thought either at the moment, but we'll make it work.
2: I'm sure you will, mate. Thank you so much for giving up some of your time to us and just explaining everything from your point of view. Best of luck moving forward and getting things your way, mate. Very much appreciate your time. Thank you.
1: Thanks, Tian.
0: Absolutely, mate. No worries. Thanks for the opportunity to come on here and talk.
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18: Brilliant. Now to go inside the camp of the Melbourne Storm and chat to their superstar halfback and Kiwis halfback. His name is, of course, Jerome Hughes. Jerome, really appreciate your time, mate. Welcome to the show. First question I have for you, the Purple Pride, the Melbourne Storm, find themselves, you know, in somewhat foreign territory this season. I think every game from here on in is a must-win game. What's the feeling like there in Melbourne at the moment in regards to the 26th season?
19: Yeah, hey boys, thanks for having me on the show today. Really appreciate it. It's been a tough season for us. I think it's been unfamiliar territory for some of us boys. But we're still confident in making a push towards the finals. And I think if you look at it, not sugarcoating it, we've got to win every game. So we're just looking at it week by week. Don't want to look too far ahead, but just putting our best foot forward and preparing as well as we can for each game. So, the boys still up and about and confident. And, hopefully we can get the job done this weekend.
1: Jerome, this weekend you meet a team in the Doggies who potentially played their best game last week against the Warriors. So how does the build-up go up this week in preparing for a team that's in really good form?
19: Yeah, they played really well in last week against a good Warriors team, and I think their defense was really highlighted in that game. They really got back to the way they they know they can defend, and held out the Warriors pretty well. So I think it's for us just not looking at them too much, look at a few of their places that we think we can do well on, and but I think for us, we're just preparing the best we can and taking our strengths into the game. And I think if we can do that, it gives us a good chance of winning the game.
18: I think the Melbourne Storm started off with a couple of wins at the start of the season, Jerome, and then they went through a little bit of a bad patch. And everyone was kind of just waiting for things to click back into gear and you just explode back into form and go on a real run of wins. You've obviously picked up a few wins there, but it doesn't feel like you've ever really played consistently your best footy as a unit compared to what we're so used to when it comes from the Storm. Can you kind of put your finger as to why? Obviously, injuries play a part, but is 2026 in the modern day game a totally different ball game to potentially years gone by?
19: Yeah, I don't think it's too different. I think there's been a couple changes that they've made to the game, but I think for us, we during that little period where we probably didn't play so well and didn't win many games, I think we went through a 7-game loss streak, and you know, a few of them we only lost by a couple points, and we probably should have won those games, mm-hmm. but we didn't, and I think we just didn't handle that that time of the year very well, and we probably didn't adjust to the rules as good as some of the other sides did. And you spoke about injuries, but everyone's got injuries, so I don't think that's an excuse. We probably just didn't, like I said, adjust to the new, I guess, rules and the six again, as well as some of the other teams did. And I guess after that period, we went on a bit of a run and thought we found some form, but yeah, the consistency just wasn't there, and you can't afford to be inconsistent in a competition like we do have at the moment, or else you'll quickly get found out.
18: It was, speaking of those rules, like you touched on there, that the six again, like it almost seems as though a couple of six agains go against you, or you give away a couple of penalties, or don't complete a set through a drop ball or whatever, things can really compound and you struggle to, I guess any team struggles to get momentum back in their way nowadays in the modern NRL. Do you think the game's almost, how would you put it, like too heavily skewed on potential referee decisions, giving away six agains and penalties, and it's tough to wrestle back momentum? Have we gone too far that way, do you think?
19: Yeah, personally, I think so. I think definitely at the beginning of the year when all the six agains come in, like, you know, it's not the reason why we're losing, but I felt like there was some calls that were getting called one set for a six again, and then the next thing, you know, the same thing would happen and it wouldn't get called. So it was sort of, we were looking at it like, oh, what do we do? We don't really know what's going to get called a six again and what's not going to. So. But I think that's the part where you got to just adjust to the refs calls. And I think at the time, we were probably looking at the best way to swing that momentum, as you said. I think the best teams were being able to not have momentum, but then switch it into their favour. And then I think that was the best teams that were winning around that time. And to be fair, since Origin, I feel like they've sort of gone away from the six agains now, which is bringing bit closer games, and I feel like the quality of games have been a bit better. So personally, I think the way they're reffing it now is you know, a bit better than it was reffed earlier in the year.
1: Jerome, normally out on the park when you look left and you look right, you see some star players in Grant and Munster. That's not the case this weekend. So does that change your role and responsibilities at all?
19: Yeah, I don't think it changes too much for myself. I think in previous years when missing those boys, if it was through injury or Origin, I probably put too much on my shoulders and thought I needed to, I guess, run the whole team. But I feel like that just took away from my strengths, and I was worried about everyone else rather than myself. So I've sort of just bring it back, kept it simple for myself, not changing too much. Obviously, I'm going to need to be a bit more vocal than normal, but I just try to bring the other boys who do step into those positions, just bring them along and give them confidence to bring their game and back themselves as well. So, it doesn't change too much for myself. Just giving the confidence to the boys that do fill those roles.
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11: Storm halfback and Kiwis halfback Jerome Hughes with us. Jerome, speaking of the Kiwis, I know you said your full focus is with the Storm and rightly so, but do you find yourself sometimes seeing some NRL over the weekend outside of your games or opposition that you come up against and get a little bit excited by the prospect of what this Kiwi side may look like? Because there's a fair bit of excitement across the Tasman as just how good we could go at this Rugby League World Cup due to the amount of talent that we've got floating around at the moment.
12: Yeah, I'll be lying if I said I haven't been, thinking about it or having the World Cup in the back of my mind. And I've probably had it there since the last World Cup, just having that hunger of wanting to do something special for our country. And it's coming upon us really quickly. So I don't watch too much footy, but I've seen possible lineups that we could have for the end of the year or squads. And it's really exciting. And hopefully Stacey picks me, but if I'm in the squad, there's a lot of confidence around the special things we can do in that Kiwi jersey. And there's a lot of depth too, which is really handy. You know, no one's guaranteed a spot, and you got to be playing well and earning that black jersey, and rightfully so.
11: It was sad news for us Kiwis fans to see your likely halves partner in Dylan Brown go down with the season-ending ACL the other week, and opens up a spot of which there is plenty of options. Of course, Caelan Ponga, there's plenty of talk about him potentially moving to six as well. Do you have any thoughts as to who you wouldn't mind pairing up with when it comes to the halves? Because, as I say, there's plenty of talent there.
12: Yeah, there is. There's a lot of depth

0: and, you know, I was quite gutted for Dill when he got injured, not just because of Kiwis, but, you know, he's been going really well and he's a pivotal part of that Knights team. So, yeah, it was quite, sad to see him going down, and I messaged him and wished him all the best. He'll be all right, though. He's on $30 million, so I'm sure they'll lift his spirits. But, no, it's exciting. You know, there's a couple of other options, and I think we got a lot of depth in our halves. So I think, you know, Cody could do a job.
1: Yep.
0: I think the Warriors have been going well. Chanel, I don't know if Chanel's who he's going to play for, but, you know, he's another option as well. So, you know, there's a lot of depth there. And like you said, KP, if he, you know, with him and the talent that Kenny's got as well, there's definitely a different couple of options there. So it's a good headache for Stace to have, I think. And I think it's probably one of the most depth we've ever had in our squad in a long time. So it's... yeah, it's really exciting.
2: We just touched on your teammates just before, Grant and Munster. I can list some more players here. Dylan Edwards, Latrell Mitchell, just to name a few. But it just feels like at the moment there's just a staggering amount of players injured in the National Rugby League. Do you think it's just this time of year where fatigue is really set in? You touched on just before how quick the game is now, perhaps how big the players are now. We've had State of Origin. Do you sense out there that fatigue is setting in amongst some of these squads?
0: Yeah, I think so. I think the game was, it definitely got quickened up, and I think there was more fatigue in the game, which leads to, I guess, tackle techniques sort of not being where they should be, and boys putting their bodies in probably the wrong position. And you look at the amount of games that in particular the Origin boys have to play, and they back up most of the times as well. So they got to go through a full NRL season and play Origin as well. So it ends up, and then you look at the World Cup too. So there's going to be, you know, even more games for some of the players. So I think there's a bit of a load management thing. There's a, you know, a lot going on. So, I don't know the real reason why. There's a bit of luck that comes with it too. I think you see a lot of players get unlucky with injuries. But I think just with the amount that there have been this year, there's got to be some sort of reason to why there has been more than previous years. So, I don't know exactly what it is, but there's definitely got to be something.
1: That's something to be looked at for sure. So just on that, Jerome, like, you've been around First Grade for a long time now, and look, there's Perth coming in, there's PNG coming in, and then the 20th team, wherever that may be. But it seems as though almost at the moment, like, teams get a couple of key injuries and all of a sudden, you know, they struggle to win footy matches. Do you think there's a depth issue potentially evolving in the NRL in the short term, with the fact that, you know, there's three more teams potentially to be added? Does that concern you at all with the quality of competition and quality of games with these extra teams coming in?
0: I think at the moment there probably is, but I think the more, like for us, for example, we've had a lot of young guys debut this year due to injuries, and our depth's been tested, but they've come a long way as well. So I think with... at the beginning, at the start of these new teams, it's a bit tough finding depth. But I think when you give these, you know, less experienced guys more experience, they're going to be better for it and might find, you know, some really good players come out of it. So it's probably happening a bit too quick for me, the amount of teams that are coming in. I think they're talking about adding a third team in 2030 it is. So... it is happening pretty quick. I think the squads and the teams at the moment need a bit of time to build themselves up. But, at the moment it's probably a bit of a depth issue. But I think with the right coaching and getting more experience, I think I reckon we'll be able to find some more NRL quality players for sure.
1: For sure. And Jerome, just lastly, mate, a question I'm interested to get your thoughts on. A friend of our show is Geordie Barrett, All Black second 5'8". I know he spent a lot of time or a few instances with the Melbourne Storm training and learning off you guys and Craig and what have you. And I know you're a Hurricanes man and enjoy your union. Geordie,

0: tells me that he picks up a lot of little wee nuances in the game of rugby league and stuff that he looks to bring into his game in union. Do you ever sit there and sort of watch the game of rugby union and think, okay, maybe I could add that into my game? Do you know what I'm trying to say there?
1: Yeah, for sure. I know what Geordie's like, and you know, we spent a bit of time together when he was here, and you know, always message here and here about different stuff. So I definitely look at, when he was over here, I was asking different questions about, you know, what they do and how rugby union players prepare, and I try to do that with AFL as well. I try to find different things that I can, I guess, help my game, whether that's you know, on the field or off the field. So always trying to learn new things and try implement into my game. If it doesn't work, it doesn't work, but I think that's a good thing. And I know Geordie does as well. He you know, keeps trying to find ways to get better. So yeah, I definitely try to do that, and it's good to know, you know, different people from different sports to, I guess, lean on for those times as well.
0: Definitely as well, Jerome Hughes. Mate, we really appreciate you taking some time this afternoon to join the show and talk a little bit of footy. All the best to you and the Storm for the rest of the season, and of course the Kiwis going forward to the World Cup, mate. Go well.
1: All good. Thanks, guys. Thanks for having me. Really appreciate it.
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3: The All Blacks have got their 44. I guess we start with Adi Savia. The reason given for his late arrival with the squad is he's had a huge workload, as Dave Rennie attested to yesterday in the press conference, which is fair enough. You probably want to make sure that he is rearing to go for those test matches. And there's enough leaders and experience in that squad to cover for your captain. But were you surprised that he'd been given a breather, given the magnitude of this series, that the guy that you've named as captain, and this wouldn't have been a decision they made last week, this has probably been in the planning right from the get-go, surprised that he won't be with the squad on the plane when they depart for the Republic?
4: Yeah, it was probably a little bit of a surprise, if I'm honest, Sumo, but, you know, hearing it and seeing what he's been up to for the last couple of years, you know, Japan, he was very influential over there and big. And just watching him throughout this test series too, like he was in the thick of everything and his body would have been battered and bruised. So, yeah, probably surprised, but I think it's probably a great decision and a great call knowing that, you know, you want to, yes, the midweek games are important, but would Artie have played those midweek games? Definitely not, probably. So you get him for the test matches and you ensure he's fresh and he's ready to rip in. Like, his body will be thanking him last couple of weeks of recovery. So, yeah, that probably is a good decision for the ABs, and it allows other players to give it an opportunity as well. We get a look at an Ethan Blackadder, you know, recalled into this All Black side. And I love the theme that is consistently spoken about with Dave Rennie and all of this coaching staff. They want physically fit athletes that can go for long periods and work their absolute butts off. And that's Ethan Blackadder. Yeah, probably. If his body is fit and able, and his body has let him down.

yourself into position and working extremely hard. If you're a lazy, don't know if lazy, or if you don't work hard for your teammates and you're not getting yourself into good positions, you're probably going to struggle to get into the squad. And I think that's probably the reason why Ethan Blackadder has made it. Great stories coming out though, Sumo, like Samisi Tupou Tailoa. Like how? Yeah. You know, like that is a one.

0: him. Now we've seen him with Moana, and heard a story yesterday that the Stags actually funded his trip up to Super Rugby, to Moana Pacifica, to give him a chance to elevate himself. So remarkable story floating about this young kid and Josh Jacob. Now, I didn't see that one coming, Sumo. Joshy Jacob. And love the emotional video that was released yesterday and what it meant to him and his family. And Joshy Jacob didn't predict it, didn't expect it, and now he's going on the greatest rivalry tour to South Africa. Awesome.
1: Yeah, I was surprised they wanted to take another 10 for all reasons outlined last week. I thought they still had Boonga on the hook there. If a 10 went down, gave them the opportunity to say, we need a 10. He's our guy. Please, pretty please with a cherry on top. But, you know, they've given Jacob a shot. Pretty cool for that kid. You know, once again, someone who can cover a couple of positions in the back line 10-15. As well, Josh Jacob. Yep. Gosh, it's, you know, are we, is that us from now on? We're just, you got to play 10 and 15.
0: I think so. If I'm a young kid that's a gun first fullback, I'll be asking my coaches, give me a crack in number 10, please, because I know it's going to count for a lot going forward. But Josh Jacob, like, he, you know, fulfilled a role for the Chiefs this year. Like, there was moments throughout the year where he showed his class and showed what he was about. That was probably a really surprise for me, a real surprise. I thought potentially they might have taken another halfback from all my understanding is Levi Ricarda is a genuine option to cover nine, which I was like, wow. Okay. So that says that there's three halfbacks. Kyle Preston's going to probably play all the games against the Super Rugby sides or the URC sides. So, where does that leave? One of them might cover bench option, or that Leroy Carter might start and then go onto the bench. So there's a lot of permutations with it. But all in all, Sumo, very, very, very happy. I watched him on Inarawa train a couple of weeks ago when I watched the Steamers, and he was bouncing around and he was looking agile. He was looking quick. He was looking fast. All in all, very, very feel for a young guy, Jamie Henner, you know, played against the French, did everything was asked for him. I thought he played outstanding too, but just in the end of it, a guy called Fabian Holland comes back and there's no room left for him.
1: Yeah, I mean, there's always going to be unlucky stories or stories where you think to yourself, oh, geez, that would have been a tough phone call. I mean, the one that I think a lot of people will resonate with is Du Plessis Corifi. Once again, you know, had a whale of a season, as we all know. And Dave Rennie said yesterday, you know, we talk about versatility. Now, we may as well not bother now, because that's the blueprint, isn't it? Because, you know, it was interesting to hear Dave Rennie say, you know, effectively, the fact that Du Plessis Corifi plays one position has counted against him when you think of the others. And he said, you know, Adi Savia, Peter Larkai, Luke Jacobson, Anton Signer, all of them can play 2-3 positions in the loose forward trio versus Du Plessis Corifi, who's an out-and-out fetcher. And I felt really sorry for him. I feel sorry for him as a person, because you know how hard he works and how passionate he is. But you also think to yourself, we've spoken so much about the 10-15 versatility, utility factor. Now you're looking at a loose forward trio where you're saying, well, we're throwing the book out on that too. You could be the best seven in the country, but man, if you can't play eight, you know, good to us. It's a staggering decision in my eyes, and I'm not suggesting it's the wrong decision. It's just amazing to see taking a position that has been so important to the history of New Zealand rugby as the seven, the open side flanker position has been, and now saying, you know, look, we need more. We need more from you.
0: Do you know what Dupes could lean on, Sumo? There is nothing in his game or nothing in his mind that he should be disappointed. Like, he played extremely well. You know, this is nothing against him and the way that he played. Like, he was best on park probably for the majority of the season for the Hurricanes, and how influential, such a leader in amongst that group. So I think you could hold your head up high, Dupes. I know that's probably not what you want to hear. You want to be there. You want to be, you know, putting that black jersey on. But for Dupes, proud man, well respected amongst his peers, I'll be looking for him in that Wellington Lions team to making a statement there. And Dave Rennie spoke about it yesterday.

0: he wouldn't be surprised if there isn't any injuries.
1: There's probably going
0: to be moments where he might be called upon. Now, I will be concerned if there is some injuries in the loose forwards over there, and I probably wouldn't be surprised if it happened and then he isn't called. Now then, we start asking questions. Where does that leave Dupes? You know, what is he going to do? We've seen it with Adam Dewey and people getting a little bit disgruntled. Are they going to shoot off and chase all the other opportunities? But all in all, Sumo, great squad. Love it. Siali Loaki, someone that probably wasn't on my radar too, but really looking forward to seeing what he's able to produce. And, George Bell.
1: Can we have a shout out to Whopper McIntosh here as well? Because, you know,

0: Agreeing to see the Hurricanes front rowers when you go through Safuamua, Savi Numia, obviously Tyrell, obviously now Siali Lawaki. It's and Puliasitosi as well. It's pretty cool to see.
1: Yeah, he should be bloody proud too. One thing I love about them Sumo is they're a very mobile pack. They play hard. They play fierce. They play fair too. But the biggest improvement I've seen with the Hurricanes, and it's probably been a part of their makeup for the last decade, and probably some the reasons why they just set piece. You know, hasn't really been dominant enough. Warner Dearns was great this year. Lineout was functioning really, really well. Suffolmore was on another level. So they had to set piece lockdown. But now we're seeing their expansion, their skill level, the way that they play the game suits the way that the All Blacks play the game. And I think that's a huge part of their success and why it's you know, been flowing on into this All Blacks selection. So, yeah, massive shout out to Jamie McIntosh. I thought he was great.
0: We've had some big highs in New Zealand sport over the last couple of weeks or so, haven't we?
1: Yeah,
0: eyes that we've both got on board. We've both let the adrenaline through. We've got excited. We've allowed our inner fans to come out. And you've been thinking about that moment yesterday morning, just after I left the studio, having told you that someone would win a gold medal. And I've got no credit for that, by the way, I noticed. But you've been thinking about Zoe Hobbs.
1: Oh, just remarkable, Sumo. Like, got the footage in front of me, and there's plenty of replays coming through just about that moment yesterday morning, just before we finished our show, and Zoe Hobbs, and just the remarkable journey, and her being so open and honest about that moment, and being told that she can't, and she did, you know, being told that 100 meters is too hard, it's too competitive, so you should probably try another event. And she just said, well, stuff that, I'm going to prove you all wrong and go out there and produce the run of her life. Like, everything about that race, the conditions, where it was, you know, having to get into the final, just buttoning off in the semi-final, and, you know, just giving the opposition a little inkling. Yeah, maybe you might be quicker, but just getting in the minds, playing mind games and getting to the final race and producing the race of her life. Not only winning gold, but doing a PB, national record, 10.93. Imagine if the conditions were on her side. Could we have seen a low 10s? Well, it doesn't really matter because she's a gold medal winner and the first in New Zealand history to do it in the 100 metres, Zoe Hobbs. Yeah. And you think how remarkable that is. In awe, like the emotions on her face. She's crying. She's in tears. The whole lead up to it too, and I have to give a massive shout out to Te Ōrere Piwhairangi. He's doing a lot of content creating for social media, and he's, you know, showing us a real deeper understanding of Zoe Hobbs and the work that she does, and an up close look at, you know, some of the things that she's done. So, mate, I just really, you talk about the Comm Games, and yesterday was a day for the wahine. Not only Zoe Hobbs, you got Lauren Bruce, who we've got coming up on the show, you know, silver medal in the hammer throw. And how amazing that was. You got the 3x3 basketballers winning bronze over Jamaica just not so long ago. You know, your Erica Fairweather, who's dominating in the pool. So, you know, it's just an awesome moment to sit back and reflect. And I'm listening and I'm watching one of the greatest of all time, Dame Sophie Pascoe, wax lyrics on Sky TV at the moment. So, yeah, just a massive shout-out to everyone that is over there competing, and in particular Zoe Hobbs. And you can only imagine what this has done, not only for her confidence, her belief, but going forward, what else she can achieve in the 100 metres.
0: Yeah, it's a pretty cool story. I mean, I remember getting told that I shouldn't run the 100 metres, and I listened. I didn't. And, yeah, look how my life's turned out. So if only I had said to them, look, don't

0: Sorry, Hobbs. I did run 11-1 and be a feed at high school, but that's okay. We won't go there. And I did beat, you know, this guy that was training for it. But that's okay. We won't even go there. But you can, like, you look at the conditions, the way that she did yep. it, and you know, running a national record. Imagine
1: and
0: where
1: an
0: she
1: area
0: can go.
1: Record. Yeah.
0: Yeah. You imagine where she can go now, like the future. I'm not saying
1: that's
0: she's
1: going
0: to go to the Olympics and beat the best of the best, but knowing that she can run quick in all conditions and how training in New Zealand, up in Auckland, in horrible North Shore conditions, rain, hail, sunshine, whatever it is, no matter what yeah. is thrown at Zoe Hobbs in and around the globe, she's going to be competitive. Now, I think this was going to do so much for her, and more's on the horizon for young Zoe Hobbs, who's been chomping away
1: amazing.
0: For a wee while
1: yeah.
0: now. Mm.
1: And, you know, again, what does it say about those who write these events off, who look mm. down their nose at the Commonwealth Games and say, ah, it doesn't mean anything. It's not a World Champs. It's not an Olympic Games. You know, for Zoe Hobbs, that is the singular highlight of her athletic
0: life. She's a
1: gold
0: medal, Comm Games, 100-meter sprint winner. The only person
1: Correct.
0: In New Zealand who could say that.
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0: Righty-o. Is that Huey Lewis in the news?
1: It is.
0: Wow. And we always reminds me of American Psycho.
2: New segment.
0: We're
2: going back in time. And
3: back to the future.
4: You right, Izzy?
0: No. None of us, by the way, we don't know anything about this.
5: Sumo's got access to the internet here again, so no, he'll probably go reload PGA Champions.
2: It's not a.
0: I don't. Even, it's not a game.
2: It's not a quiz.
0: It's not a quiz.
2: It's not knowledge based.
0: Okay. It's not knowledge based.
5: Well, thank goodness.
4: You can't cheat on this one.
2: No. So we've got a bit of a. I don't know what you call it. A system.
0: I hope you know what you call it because it's your game.
2: Yeah.
5: System.
2: Yeah.
5: I don't roll with systems, but anyway.
2: We put all the rundowns from the shows. We got folders with the files. And I thought, I was having a look all the way back. I thought we'd bring up some
5: Not
2: stuff.
5: My first show.
0: What is your life like?
2: I thought, yeah. Don't ask that question. I thought we'd bring up some stuff from
5: when
2: we first started.
0: Clear history.
2: And I don't mind reminiscing. And for the inaugural edition of this segment, we're going back to the Scotty Allstays and the show's infancy. Baz and Izzy. And is.
0: What is this about? Yes, Baz and Izzy.
2: This first clip is.
0: Back in time.
2: Might make you realize that not only have you got slightly better at talking.
5: Oh, my God.
2: But a fair bit of time has passed since you started.
6: I had a great day yesterday, actually, after I got off the show, and it was raining here. It was snowing. So just really. Kids are away at daycare, so I thought, we'll just do a few chores around the house. So today, it's a bit of a different day. I've got the kids at home all day, so after this, I'll be busy at home. It is terrible weather, so I want to know, anyone out there that's got, you know, have these days with their kids at home, if you've got any things I could do with them at home, any games, anything I can do,
5: Give
6: us a text, 8833. Because I've lost for choices, really. It's tough. My kids are 3 and 4, so they make a hell of a mess around the whole house. They destroy everything. Why do kids think it's cool to get every single toy out and spread it around the entire house? I don't know what it is. These kids just make a hell of a mess.
2: So has anything changed?
0: Were you still drunk then?
2: In 5 years?
5: Jeez, I sounded dusty, didn't I? I was thinking, wow, what is that guy? I tend to think I'm still authentic dagger. Maybe a little bit of polish, Cameron. Don't ever do that again. Robbie, don't ever do that again.
0: He's going to do it again.
2: Yeah, it's the point of the segment. So here we go.
5: Give me a sumo one now, please.
2: Now, so that was back in August, August 10th, 2021. And now a week later, actually, August 17th, 2021, actually the day that the second nationwide lockdown was announced. And the day before I had my first proper paneling shift here, thrown in the deep end as solo producer for Staffy, having never done it before, thanks to close contacts. That's how I started here, but that's another story. A certain test match had just concluded between England and India at Lord's. India declared with a couple of sessions to go on the final day, leaving England 270-odd to win. And for obvious reasons, I thought the man himself, Brendan McCullum's thoughts on the match were particularly interesting.
6: Cover this amazing test match that's just unfolded over in England, Bears. Pretty exciting things over there. I want to ask you this, mate. India dangled the carrot and left them 271 runs to win. Just after lunch, what's your mindset going into that game, mate? And obviously they couldn't get there in the end.
7: Well, it's a good question, bro, because it was actually a really forward approach.

0: message from India and also from their captain Virat Kohli, and then, mate, they just folded like a deck of cards, mate. The English top order, they just crumbled at the home of cricket. The batting was woeful.
1: They just can't bat, terrible. Eh? They just can't bat.
0: Well, Joe Root can bat. Joe Root's a gun. The rest of them just seem betwixt and between, mate.
2: Yeah. So the future England coach's thoughts on on England. And now, on the same day, actually, you had the legend Shane Warne on the show.
3: Wow.
4: Great.
2: And keeping in mind, Baz started with England in June 2022, and this interview was August 2021, I think I might have figured out where Baz got his ideas.
5: England have to decide what they stand for. How do they want to play the game? And under Joe's leadership, it's all a bit too conservative for my liking. I think that's just in their batting order and the way they pick their team. I was very surprised they got rid of Zach Crawley. I think, yeah, he hasn't got the runs that he probably would like. But to leave him out and play Sibley and Burns with their techniques at the top of the order, I just don't see how you could drop Zach Crawley and leave Sibley and Burns in. I just don't see that. So for me, Zach Crawley should be opening the batting for England. He puts pressure on the bowler.
0: Wow.
1: That is straight out of the time machine.
2: Yeah.
4: That was the greatest.
3: It was Shane Ball. It was Shane Ball.
2: Yep, and now good to know a few things haven't changed. And this is when Daisy Dag came onto the show and quizzed Izzy on a couple of important things.
6: Our proposal date and our wedding date.
1: Our proposal date was the 12th of December, 2013. And our wedding, our what, wedding day?
6: Already wrong.
1: Is it? No, 13. No, mate, your birthday's the 12th, 13th is Matt.
6: My birthday's the 14th.
1: Oh, that's it.
3: Oh, well, Jaggy.
4: That's what happens when you have a lot in the space of 2 days. So, come on. Wow.
1: Oh, wow.
2: Oh, well, and what about Corey Jane on a couple of key All Blacks outside backs back in September 2021?
7: I like Rico on the left. I just think a bit more time and space with the ball. He just seems to make right decisions out there, and he's dangerous. And I like Will Jordan on the right wing. I just think his ability to score tries, his speed, his skill set is probably better suited out there.
2: So good to know those conversations are still going on.
1: Good.
2: And, yeah, that was him about 5 years ago. And maybe could we see a Rico on the left?
1: Hey, could.
2: Over in South Africa.
8: I'd just like to apologise to anyone that started this journey with Israel Dagg all those years ago and had to listen to that slobbery.
3: It was fun. I loved it. Isn't it great fun?
1: Stop apologising for your past.
8: No. I was listening to that. I've come a long way, trust me.
4: I've come a long way. Oh, my goodness.
2: Well, there you go. We've gone back in time, and there's plenty more where that came from.
1: Oh, my gosh. So, great segment.
2: I'm sure we might do that again.
1: This is going to be massively embarrassing for the next 3 months. I can see that. Thank you, Robbie.
2: There's some Scotty clips coming as well.
1: Oh, you don't have to show those.
2: Yeah, okay.
4: Thank goodness.
1: We'll leave those for maybe next year.
2: Yeah, right.
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11: Well, let's turn our attention, shall we, to the big appointment that we have seen coming from the day before previously, but it doesn't mean it's any less conversationable. I'm big on Stephen Fleming for England Tesco.
12: Are you?
11: I'm big on this.
12: Are you? For the Fujitsu.
11: I am really, really eager to see how this plays out. And I tell you, a man who would be just as eager, a man who loves anything to do with a ball being thrown at a bat.
12: And or, surgical instruments as well.
11: Yes, as well. Oh, your ball thrown at bat, but also, you know, stumps and humans as well is probably more to the case than the bat.
12: Yeah, that's Neil Wagner. And Wags is on the line. Good morning, Wags.
13: G'day, fellas. How are we?
12: Mate, we're good. Flem, coaching England's Test cricket team. Thoughts, please, sir.
13: Well, a little bit surprised. Not in a bad way. I mean, yeah, I think, you know, I thought, you know, he had a long stint, obviously, with Chennai and, what was it, 16, 17 years of T20 cricket, a lot of success. I thought he might just take a bit of a break and, you know, sort of assist, but he gets straight into, I guess, arguably one of the toughest jobs going around the world right now.
12: Yeah, are you expecting him to go to sleep on all his coins in the vault like Scrooge McDuck?
13: Ah, yeah, something about it, you want more, innit? So, yeah, I'm surprised by it because I don't know the whole process, what would have happened. And look, obviously, with all these leagues, T20 leagues around the world, players have a big say now. They get to, you know, experience these coaches closer than they ever had before. So no doubt there would have been players probably pushing it as well. But I think also potentially there might have been also candidates who've gone, I don't want this job, no thank you. No matter what you sharpen on your pencil on the checkbook. But hey, it's a big challenge, and I think to be honest, I think Flynn is a pretty good man to do that job. You know, it's a different beast going, obviously, from such a long time coaching T20 cricket now and go, you know, do Test cricket, a completely different format. But with so much

0: going on, so much media noise, and you having to control the media more than anything else, plus your players. He's got a massive job at hand, and yeah, I mean, the experience he's got, the knowledge and the calmness he's got, I think, in all fairness, I think it's a really good appointment. And they could easily have gone and chased the emotional side of going, oh, Justin Langer, we're on Justin Langer, and, you know, throw the checkbook at her because he's Aussie and he's had success with Australia. But yeah, they probably sat down quite far and said, well, listen, we need something who's got a smart. But I mean, Baz and Flynn are pretty good mates, so he would have probably given them a good understanding of what's to come.
1: Wags, I mean, you understand, you're a test cricket specialist, and you know the demands on the game, and you know what it takes out of leaders and what it can take out of coaches. Stephen Fleming, as you mentioned, is a very calm character. He knows the game well, even though he's been in the franchise world. Take nothing away from him. He's a test cricket skipper. He's one of our finest skippers. I guess you've got to have your leadership group in place too. I'm probably more fascinated, to be honest, with the reappointment, the reappointment of Joe Root as captain. You know Joe, you've played against Joe plenty. What do you make of his appointment, or I guess reappointment, as England Test captain?
0: Well, I just don't see anyone else who can do it. That's the first problem. I don't think there's anyone else who can take that leadership. So you're going to have to fall back to someone who's done it before and hope that, you know, they've taken the learnings and experiences and stuff from the past and can grow with it and grow with this team. And also, I think he's seen the good, the bad, and the ugly of this team. He's been around.
2: Yes.
0: He's been around the longest. So I think that's the safe bet. And I think starting this job now, you've got to go the safe bet. I don't think you can go punt on horses and score courses and go full out and appoint someone you haven't done before. I think you've got to respect the county game, which has been a big topic over there. I think a lot of guys feel no matter how many runs they score, how many wickets they take, they're just not going to get a look in. I think that's where the first thing comes down. It starts from the grassroots up, where if you have the respect from England cricket and the players and stuff around it, you know, then I think the rest follows and makes a guy like Joe Root's job a hell of a lot easier. I don't think then you have to try and kill fires and flames, or, you know, try and explain every, I guess, situation and scenario that you do. You have to try and explain it. So, yeah, I think, you know, like I said, Flynn is one of those guys, as soon as he walks in a room, he's well respected and everyone knows, you know, the caliber of the guy. So I think he's a good guy for it. But yeah, like you mentioned, the leadership is where it's important. You need to get that leadership, and it's not just your captain, it's the senior players and people around it, which England has now not really got a lot of. There's not really a lot of senior players. The players have been around. There's guys actually haven't played that much county cricket, so they're learning on the international stage. So you need to get a core group of players that's going to drive, you know, not just the team culture what you want, but the bigger picture that you want to achieve. They've got to drive it with you.
3: Oh, well, you know the English media and cricket fans, Wags, I'm sure they'll give them a really big, long grace period with that. But when a coach goes, when the captain goes, and they were so ingrained into the style of what the England cricket team was playing, when it's a reset like this, the players who have kind of been there throughout, is it hard for them to go, right, I need to understand what we're doing now? Is it an easy situation to play in where you go, right, we've got the new tactics, we can go with it? How much adjustment will be needed?
0: Well, it's only been, four or so odd years, but, you know, you got to look at it and go, you know, sometimes when you had a coach for 7, probably 8 years, sort of the likes we had with Mike Hess and Gary Steed, then it's a bit of adapting that first little period. It's sort of quite a big change that you're trying to get used to and get on the same page again and find your feet. But when it's been so quick and there's been so much going on, I think a reset is just finding your feet quickly and then, I guess, buying into the bigger picture. I don't think it's too much. I think, like I said, good luck. It's a hell of a job to go into. I think, you know, there's so much talk around there, and the English media, I think, the whole decision is driven by the media pretty much. And as soon as they, you know, don't get their way or their say, they get someone fired and pushed out. It's pretty easy and brutal over there. But in hindsight, you look at what Brendan created, what he did. He did create something where English cricket and their test team was dying completely. They didn't really play any good cricket and then sort of had some success. But I think the onus comes down always in the players. It's easy to blame the coach, but as a playing group, you've got to drive, you know, I guess the culture and what you're trying to achieve as a team, and also respect what the coach has given you. And I mean, you know, Baz is a pretty relaxed guy. He loves the social, you know, ness of it. And

0: enjoying a bit of golf and a drink to have that, I guess, team camaraderie and a team gelling together. But when you abuse the system, it's ultimately up to the players. I mean, Badgers are sitting 12 o'clock in the evening in a pub in London. I mean, I think, you know, the Black Caps enjoy having a beer and having, you know, celebrate a test win, but no one goes out after midnight in, I guess, one of the biggest cities in the world. You're asking for trouble. And, and those decisions come from your leadership group and it comes from the players within. So, you know, no matter what the coach does, I think sometimes you give a little string and it gets abused by players. You sort of need to point the finger back at yourself and find a way. So there's something else, I think, in that group that's going on at the moment. And that's going to be the toughest thing, I guess, to try and sort, I guess, and have, I guess, the same, I guess, success out of works of consistent success out of it.
1: Neil Wagner joining us. Hey, Wags, thanks so much, mate. Short and sharp with you today, but we really appreciate your thoughts and some salient points made by you as always, buddy. Have a great day today. Thanks, Matt.
0: Thanks, guys. Everyone.
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2: 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Thanks to our mates at ECN. 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
2: A big talking point is Auckland FC and a brand new coach, Nick Becker, CEO, joins us. Nick, lovely to have you on the show. Good morning, mate.
3: Morning, boys. How you doing?
2: We're doing really well. I'm sure you're feeling pretty happy to have settled on the right candidate for the job. Can you tell us a bit about the new gaffer?
3: Yeah, absolutely. No, we're really happy. And it was to be honest, it's a pretty long and extensive process that we went through. We talked to a lot of people, but Pedro Moreira joins us. He's been in Portugal for the post his stint in Uzbekistan, but the guy's got a great pedigree in European clubs. He comes with a whole bunch of, you know, quite fresh, I guess, global ideas into the A-League, which is really exciting. He's worked at some big clubs. You know, he's worked at FC Porto. He came up through the Portuguese, coached a lot of the youth players there, and a lot of that kind of golden sort of Portuguese generation, as well as his sort of he's worked with. It was also at Shakhtar Donetsk, AS Roma. He's going to come in. He's going to play like we like to play, an exciting, attacking, you know, sort of football on the front foot. We want to score a lot of goals. We want to win a lot of trophies still. So nothing's changed on the winning side, but I think we'll have some new and fresh ideas in there. And the good thing is, also, Scott, is that we've balanced him with a bit of local knowledge. So Luke Cassidy, who was our OFC coach and second assistant for Steve Corica, has now stepped up to the assistant plate and will be kind of bringing that really, really important kind of local knowledge as well.
2: I guess one thing that has changed, Nick, is the fact that there are salary cap restrictions in the A-League, which is something that that Pedro is going to have to get used to as well. A lot of coaches who come into the A-League, you know, can battle with the system at play here. How do you navigate that particular issue?
3: Yeah, it is true, but I think it's also true that it's the same for everyone. And I think that's where, you know, the experience of Terry McFlynn, our football director, Luke, who's going to be his assistant, who knows how to navigate the salary cap, that's going to be really important in supporting him. But the reality is we've still got a very strong squad. You know, we're going to be there and thereabouts again in this season coming. You know, I saw it against, although we went down 2-0 to Spurs, you know, the quality that we had on the pitch, what was really exciting for me was some really, really good young players. And I think what the changes to the salary cap are, and they're not huge. I mean, effectively what we've got is we've got a slightly bigger salary cap now, but we've got fewer positions outside of that cap. So we used to have four, now we've got two. But that's the same for everyone, so that's fine. And I think what it does do is it encourages the clubs, it certainly has worked with us, to bring through young, exciting talent and see if they've got what it takes to perform on the big stage.
4: Nick, it's Sam here. Look, there's no question that the CV for Pedro is seriously impressive, but how much opportunity does he ever to stamp his mark on the team? How many spots are vacant? How much movement can he do or change within the roster to get the type of players he wants?
3: Yeah, well, the recruitment side of things is a combination between the head coach and the football director anyway, and Terry sort of held off. We've probably got two more players to bring into the squad, which, you know, isn't huge. But I think one of those players is a visa spot, so there will be a significant kind of player in the squad, or hope to be. And I think the biggest impact Pedro is going to make, not necessarily bringing in personality, he's seen the squad, he's really, really impressed by it, really likes it, is more his playing style and those kind of ideas he's going to bring from working with some of the big coaches that he's worked with and his own ideas and that kind of, like, you know, what he's been immersed in the sort of wave after wave of football tactics that have changed the game globally. He's been right at the forefront of it, and so I think he brings in, that's what he's going to do, and he'll stamp his mark on the style that we play.
2: Nick, just changing subject slightly, but last Sunday, a record football crowd in New Zealand as your Auckland FC went up against Spurs. Can you just take us inside your mind, being there, seeing that come to fruition and seeing the size of that crowd? Did that surprise even you? I know you're the most ambitious man for the club, but did that surprise you to see how many fans wanted to be a part of that?
3: You know, it surprised me that 40,000, over 40,000 turned up on such a wet and windy day.

0: Auckland have got a bit of a reputation as fair weather fans, but they really showed that to be wrong last weekend. No, I was that's exactly what we want to be doing, right? In the preseason, we want to be playing the big teams. We want to be going overseas ourselves. Bringing someone like Spurs down to Auckland was huge. It was a huge coup for us, but it was also a huge thing for the whole football community and for sports fans in Auckland. And it also shows that, you know, like kind of major events, whether they're football or other codes or concerts, they really work for the city. And it's something that we should be really pushing hard to see more of, you know, as a collective. We know that our grand final, I'm sure that the Spurs match did something similar. I know that 9,000 people came from outside Auckland into Auckland for that game. So our grand final generated over $2.5 million in economic value for the city. So something like that Spurs game probably did more. And we need to see where that value is. It's great because, you know, Aucklanders are proud of their city. They get to show it off. It gets a global platform. You know, Spurs has got tens of millions of followers across their socials, and they're sharing content of their time in Auckland, and people are standing up and noticing it. So it can only be good for us. It's great for the club. It's great for the city, and we'd love to see more of it.
1: Nick, is there a coaching pathway system coming through for, I mean, obviously, look, you can't deny the credentials of either of those coaches that you've had in the head coaching role, Steve, and on to Pedro, as well as great to see, you know, Luke being brought through the system from Pro League and up as well. But as far as New Zealand coaches working to find the next ones to hopefully one day have a New Zealander at the helm?
0: Absolutely, and it's a really good question, because one of the things that we've identified is, you know, there's the need for player pathways, but there's also the need for coaching pathways. It's the reality is there's not a huge number of Kiwi coaches who are ready to step up to the plate. And that's, you know, down to a large range of factors. You know, New Zealand's only had one professional team for the last 17 years. With Wellington, we came in, doubled that, and have created a whole bunch of new opportunities for coaches that simply weren't there beforehand. So we've got a policy to bring New Zealand coaches into our development squad, into our reserve team, make sure that if they're not at the head coach position, they're in that assistant role. Same with the sort of sports science side and that kind of performance side of developing Kiwis here, because, you know, like, even it's not just a problem with the coaches, it's also across the performance side with the trainers. You know, they're all used to kind of rugby and rugby league. There's not that many actual world-class football trainers here who are such an essential part of the game as well. You know, you can have the best coach, but if his players are all slow and unfit, that they're not going to be able to do much. So, there's a lot of work to do, and we're certainly playing our part. We're also working with New Zealand Football to kind of look at how we can kind of help upskill local clubs and integrate ourselves into that kind of national pathway as well.
2: Head coach settled for you, mate, which is great news. But also, you mentioned Luke and the OFC team. What are the next stages there too? Because we've got to consider it's not just about the A-League for this club.
0: No, since we won the OFC, we're now obviously champions of Oceania, and we actually go to Jeddah in Saudi Arabia in a few weeks' time later in August, a game there on the 26th of August against the Asian champions. So that's a really exciting opportunity for all of our players, and there's a mix of A-League and some of the OFC squad who will be travelling for that. And then the OFC kicks off again in January 27, but that squad will come together. So we'll have to, obviously with Luke moving into the A-League men's squad, we'll have to bring in a new head coach for that. We'll do a whole new recruitment of, majority of the players will be fresh. And a lot of them will come through our reserves team and hopefully some of our development centre players as well. So that idea of promotion and bringing players up through that pathway is really working well for us. Last season we had, I think it was something like 9 players who played for our reserves team, our OFC team and our A-League men's team in terms of that kind of progression is already there.
2: Wonderful to see, Nick, and looking forward to catching up at some stage soon, buddy. Thanks for joining us this morning, giving us your time, and best of luck as the season approaches.
0: Cheers, guys. Great to chat.
2: Thanks, mate. So Nick Becker, CEO of Auckland FC, with a new coach, Pedro Moreira, out of Portugal, who will be joining the club, taking over from Steve Corica. Interesting times ahead for Auckland FC, and as Nick mentioned, the salary cap exemptions have been

0: being decreased from 4 to 2, which is going to have an impact on their ability to attract talent. And Steve Corica obviously able to make the most of that as maiden coach for the club. But Pedro Moreira with different challenges. He and Terry McFlynn with some work to do.
1: Yeah, look, I don't want to write off Pedro in the slightest, but I think that the players, say, within the A-League or already within those circles who move in between clubs, Auckland would have stayed quite an attractive proposition for a number of years to come because of the achievements in these first two seasons with Corica there.
0: Yes.
1: Without him, they need to now get in a position where they are going to check out how he's going to sit. Will it work out well? I don't know, it's a very important year, I think, for Auckland

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1: Particularly when we produce enough food to feed about 40 million people. We can produce that much food, yet we can't process it in New Zealand. What is the result of that?
0: The Rural Roundup with Erin Speedy. 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
3: Very, very lucky to begin the show out of Glasgow. Luke Clebert, how are you, my friend?
4: Hey, good, thanks. How are you?
3: Mate, I'm bloody well. I'd assume you're a lot better than me. Let's run through the last few days to know you've not just won, but defended those titles from 4 years ago. How satisfying is that all?
4: It's pretty cool. And obviously, like, to get the silver in the 2IM and then to back it up and do the gold in the turn of butterfly was a pretty special feeling. So look, yeah, can't complain at all of the week of swimming that I've just had.
3: We saw that punch of the water at the end in the 200 fly. What was that release of emotion? Because, you know, I'll always back you, but I'll be honest, mate, I was sitting there going, what on earth are you doing?
4: Yeah, look, I think I must have fallen asleep, eh? We call it frame logging in the world of swimming, because I was literally out of frame for 99% of that race. And I apologize to New Zealand, because I think I gave just about everyone a heart attack, but at least I keep everyone on their seats waiting.
5: Yeah, Lou, I've got a question for you, mate, and I think I might be able to make you rich here. I've got an ad campaign. It's Comeback Clebert. Is my ad campaign for you, brother. So it goes like this. Something is happening on the TV screen and Lewis Clebert pops up out of nowhere to save the day. I want to ask you about your mentality during that race. How do you stay calm, and how do you know when the right moment to take over is?
4: I guess I was sort of just on my own path. By the way, love the little ad campaign. We're just going to have to figure out which brands we're going to target for that.
3: Maybe a watch.
4: I might have to hire you. Yeah, a watch would be nice. Yeah. I was actually 0.03 off getting a free watch from the Commonwealth Games Committee. So that was unfortunate, but yeah, maybe next time. But yeah, like I think for that race, you know, I just honestly just had to back myself, trust my own race. I knew that he was going to go out fast. Well, they were all going to go out fast, and I knew it was going to be a tough finish for them. But yeah, like I got asked from a South African coach if I was stressing during that race, and I told him I didn't have one stress in my bone, because I was so confident that it was the way that the race played out was going to play out. And yeah, look, I don't know. It was just such a wild ending, and the celebration at the end was probably just a whole bunch of emotion coming out at once. You know, I'm not a crazy emotional person, but to get that touch on the wall was pretty special.
5: Mate, you timed it to absolute perfection, and I want to bring back yesterday as well in the IM. Me and Chappie were watching it in the office, and it

you know, comfortably ahead of them going into the breast stroke. We actually ended up splitting pretty much the same. I think it was 0.04 faster than me in the breast stroke. So we're super even. We've been going head and tong all year. And I was confident that if I was next to him going into that last 100 freestyle, that, you know, my freestyle has been firing so well.

0: And I was lucky I did, yeah.
1: It has been a big focus for you there, right, Lou? Probably for the last, 4 years, that breaststroke. So to know that you are able to compete with Petrick on a big event like Comm Games in it, that must be hugely satisfying.
0: Yeah, for sure. And I mean, I've got Petrick, I've got Zach Subbity-Cook, who is a former world record holder, Olympic champion in the tuna breaststroke. So I'm literally training with the guys that are best in the world. So I get to watch them every single day. I've changed small parts about my stroke. I feel like I do every single day. And just being able to try and match them in training is honestly pretty difficult. But yeah, I think it's starting to pay off. And you know, I'm going in the right direction again. The last few years have probably not been going in the right direction in terms of my times, but now I think, you know, hopefully this is the start of me, you know, getting faster again and getting more competitive on the world stage.
1: What do you think it is about the 400 IM, mate? Because you won Worlds in 24, bronze in 2019, and it's obviously defended your title here from 4 years ago. Is it suits your swimming style? Is it suits your aerobic capacity? Is it a mental thing? Why do you think you favour that 400 IM so much?
0: I think I'm just one of like probably 30 guys that are stupid enough to actually try train for it. it's been known to be the hardest event to train for. You know, obviously you have to do all four strokes. You have to be an aerobic animal. You have to train far more than anyone else for any other event.
1: Talk it
0: up. So I think I'm just stupid to be honest. But yeah, it's a pretty cool event to be a part of. You know, it's Michael Phelps's bread and butter. So I think, you know, I grew up watching that guy, and I'm just happy that I can, I guess, maybe not, I'm not swimming as fast as what he did, but to be in an event that he used to swim and to be actually, you know, half decent in it is pretty cool.
2: Well, are you looking to replicate Michael Phelps at LA and his old stomping ground?
0: I don't think that is possible whatsoever.
2: I'm in just the IM.
0: Yeah.
2: I'm not expecting 8 gold medals from you, Lou.
0: Nah. That would be the dream, you know. If that's possible, you know, I would retire then and then and be walk away a happy man. And that's why I'm probably still going. You know, I still haven't felt like I've reached my goals. You know, maybe if I'd got a medal in the Tokyo Olympics, I wouldn't be here today. So I'm in somewhat happy that I'm still swimming and I'm still on this journey. Whether I get a medal in 2 years' time, you know, that it might happen, it might not happen, but I bloody hell will die trying.
1: Yeah, and you are trying, mate. And I know that your turns have been a big focus for you. That training under fatigue has been something you've spent a lot of time doing. How much have those come into the way that you have competed over the last few days?
0: Yeah, I mean, we've been able to analyze them a lot, and they're pretty similar to how they've been tracking all year. You know, they have been getting better, still far behind the rest of the world, but my over top of the water speed swimming is great. So yeah, look, so much to work on moving into the next few years. I'm also not getting any younger every year, so it's like a race against the body clock, but I still feel like I'm 18, so that's not a problem.
1: No, I've heard you say that a few times over the last few days. This whole retirement chat needs to stop, thank you, mate, because that actually makes me, as someone that's covered you your entire career, that makes me feel

0: seeing these tangible results with two gold medals and a silver?
1: Yeah, I definitely think it helps get along over the line through, you know, all the people that have support me, and it gives me confidence knowing that, you know, the people that are behind me, you know, on my team, are happy for me with the move, you know. And obviously the swimming hasn't lied. My freestyle has gotten significantly better this year, which is massive. You know, my freestyle was already one of my strengths, but for some reason it's gotten even stronger. So it's been great. And Melbourne's been awesome. Yeah, I wish I could do it back home in New Zealand, but there's just like the reality is of the situation. So I'm happy that I'm just across the ditch. I didn't have to go too far, so I can come home, you know, often.
0: I know what you're like. You'll sit and celebrate for a bit, but you got Pan Pacs in a couple of weeks' time, and you'll already be looking at the rest of the world and comparing yourself to the rest of the world. And, you know, as many times as you can say, comparison's the thief of joy. You want to win an Olympic medal. Where do you feel those opportunities and those improvements are as we look ahead to LA 28?
1: I think was particularly in terms of my improvements and in my specific event, the front half probably needs to be faster, and to be able to back it up with the same come home, like back end speed would be amazing. And I think I just need to learn to trust myself. I've had so much sodium bicarbonate the last 3 days, so I feel ill every single day. But you know, there's those little things that we've been adding into what I've been doing, and I think they're slowly starting to work. Yeah,
0: mate, I know it's late over there, so thanks so much for staying up for us. Congratulations once again. Heck of an enjoyable watch over the last few days, and I know you don't have much rest before Pan Pac, so go get them.
2: Come back, Clearbert. That's the ad campaign. Let's do it.
1: Let's go. Let's get a brand behind it.
2: Thanks, you're a brother. Legend, mate. Well done.
1: Cheers. Thanks, guys.
3: 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Kick off 4 p.m. today. Thanks to our mates at ECN. Afternoons with Staffy.
4: Even in the Tua Cameron fight, which I know hurt you for quite a long time.
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5: 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I think because of the build-up. Like you talk about, biggest fight to happen in New Zealand history. Then, that's how it ended. You know, just like, I didn't even get going.
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3: 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From supercars to the EPL, NRL and the cricket. 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
3: The New Zealand swimming team has wrapped up its Commonwealth Games campaign with a record 10 medals, 2 golds and a silver for Lewis Clairbert, 5 medals in total for Erica Fairweather, a silver for Josh Wilmer and a bronze for Hazel Overhand and the women's 4x200 freestyle team. Let's wrap it up. We'll stick a bow on it as well with 2006 Commonwealth Games gold medalist, former world champion Moss Burmester. How are you, mate?
4: Thank you. It's been very exciting watching the swimming.
3: It's been bloody good, hasn't it? How would you assess that performance at these games by the New Zealand swimmers?
4: It's obviously Erica and Lewis really led the way. And Josh, you know, they've got multiple medals each, so they are truly world class swimmers, and they were performing, you know, at or slightly better than what they were capable of. They were on form, so that showed, and they obviously got a massive medal haul between them. It would have been good to see some of the other swimmers there that were, say, most of them are first timers, but be swimming at their best times. And if they had been swimming at their best times or slightly better, it would have been cool to, you know, hopefully they could have brought in a couple more of the minor medals. That's, other than that, you know, it's still super exciting and they swim really well.
3: If we look at Lewis defending his 200 fly title, a title that you won, not to age you, 20 years ago, by the way. He was 7 at the time, Moss. I'm sure that makes you feel super young. Also, gold in the 400 IM. What sort of statement does it send that this man can not only win gold medals, he can defend them as well?
4: It's massive, yeah. To come back like that, because it's always hard to defend them because everyone knows where the benchmark's at and there's more expectation on you. So very impressive that he was able to successfully defend them like that. I think it's clear that his shift to Australia has brought the reaped rewards for him and that he's got back to his best, and I'm glad he did that. And I was remember looking at what he was doing and just thinking he should have done that much sooner. And like, even a couple of years ago, he was kind of jumping around clubs, and his shift, when he really, I guess,

0: and was at the centre in sailing. You would be say would say again, New Zealand has been for a long time in sailing, but other and maybe running back in the the eras of it was at the 70s and 80s when they were dominating the middle distance running. But other than those four sports, it's never really, and swimming has never been that centre of excellence where sort of America, Australia, and Europe is the powerhouses. So for swimmers, you've got to constantly seek and train with the best in the world. I'm a big believer in that, and get that level of exposure, and you're just not going to get it in New Zealand. So once you get sort of past that stage where you've qualified for your first Com Games, first Olympics, and you're really looking to start to be world class, you've got to be overseas or regularly all the time, and that takes funding, and I believe too you actually got to get that exposure very early on if you can, because it really changes your view of what's good in the world.
1: Moss, so I remember like it was yesterday seeing you on the front page of the paper. I cannot believe it's been 20 years, by the way. But as a 200-metre world champion in the butterfly and Commonwealth champion as well, what really stood out to me about Lou's run in that race was the timing of that final push. Can you shed some light on how hard or how easy maybe it is to have that feeling and that instinct to time your run?
0: Yeah, there was pretty ballsy. I thought he'd left it too late. I thought he'd given them too much space in that 200 fly, because obviously I'm watching very closely and I know the race very well. He kind of, the way he talked it, and you get this, you hear these moments when a swimmer and I'm going to relate to swimming better than say other sports, but they are unstoppable in that last part. And that's what he said. He even said, there was a silly swim, I don't know how I did it. And you just find this next level gear where you're just able to overcome any sense of fatigue or just that could be kicking in. And the 200 fly is one of the hardest races out there. I mean, arguably people sort of say maybe the 400 IM and the 200 fly and potentially a 1500 are the hardest races if you're trying to pick one. But the 200 fly, what happens is you just put more and more and more effort in over the whole race, and you just slowly just get slower and slower and slower. And it's nice to be able to swim the last 50, the back end, quicker than say your second fastest 50 like he did, but that's often quite rare. And he just found that next level, that next gear, and he was just on, and he was unstoppable, right? And he came flying from behind and swam over the top of those guys and took it out. And yeah, it was awesome to watch. I mean, there's some real subtle little things too, like he really timed that last stroke. If he hadn't got that last stroke, which starts from about 10 meters out, to make sure that he hit it right on the fall and there was no glide or there's no short stroke, I think he would have got silver. But he really nailed everything. So he nailed those processes that he needed to do to get the outcome at the end. And it was a seriously impressive race, one of the most exciting I've ever seen.
2: That reach out for the stroke, I'm sure some people would have raised their eyebrows hearing you say that, Moss, and I've spoken to Lou about this a lot over the years. The timing not only of your push off the wall, but the timing of your strokes when you are entering and exiting the water is such a difference maker.
0: It is, yeah. And it starts from, people don't realise it, but the lead into the wall starts from the push off, the moment that you've pushed off at the other end. So, you count your strokes, your kicks underwater and however many they are to go the distance. And you're trying to make sure that what you've practiced, hundreds, thousands of times in training is going to come out the same in the race. Because I'm a big believer, and I've said this many times, is practice doesn't make perfect. Mm. Practice makes perfect. And so you've got to repeat that process so that it becomes grain. So, if you're doing, 10, 12 kicks off the wall, that's going to, you're going to come up at the 12 and a half meter mark. And then there might be 21 strokes to the wall at the other end to be able to hit right, perfectly and finish or going into that turn. And if there is those slight indiscrepancies of that slight glide in or you're rushing that last stroke to get it in place. And I look back at my 200 fly and I look at it and I go, that was a terrible finish for me. It made the race appear that it was a lot closer than it was. And actually it was just because my finish was terrible. So you can get punished for those little things if you don't get them right at that level, because there's no wiggle room normally, right? You're competing against the best in the world and everything has to come together. And so that's the goal. But in saying that, I don't believe there is the perfect race. Every person and everyone will always look back and go, look, there could be the perfect outcome in the moment of the time, which would be winning the gold medal and breaking the record. But you'd still look at that race, analyse, and go, yeah, there's something there that I could have done slightly better. I could have nailed that turn better, or I could have gone slightly better in the breakout. And so, and that's what these guys do. They look at their races and

0: Elm on a couple of hours ago. He's already talking about LA and actually just not enjoying that moment. Erica Fairweather finishes with 5 medals, which is just sensational. 3 of them silver. How do you assess her campaign when you take into account she must just be rolling her eyes going, really? There's another one of them? We've only just got rid of Titmus and now we've got Pallister to deal with?
1: Yeah, and it hasn't just been, it's been like the woman's freestyle depth at the moment is ridiculous. One of my best mates who I swam with, Craig Stewart, he's a coach now in Adelaide and coaches swimmers. And essentially I was chatting with him this morning, the swimming's just finished, and his own individual media tally from his swimmers alone would place him 7th best country. So he's got 5, I think he got 10 medals with his swimmers, 5 of them being gold. And it's interesting chatting, you know, again, he's a New Zealand coach that's gone to Australia to get that level of exposure. But we were talking about that and about the depth of the competition in the women's freestyle at the moment and how insane it is. And he was saying that, you know, their trials, because they've got Comm Games and they've got Pan Pacific Champs, which start very shortly, mm-hmm. and just saying that depth of competition. And it's started with Kate Ledecky. And so Erica's in this real golden era for women's freestyle at the moment. And so she's really up against it. You know, she's that depth of competition. So it's what she's doing is she is world class, because the field is so deep and so competitive and has been for quite some time now. So, and it's interesting looking at her campaign. I think she should be hugely happy. I think she is the most successful female in a one-off Comm Games, I believe, with 5 medals.
0: Yep.
1: But we don't quite, like, I think she's really focused on the Pan Pacs in LA too, so I don't know how rested she was going into Comm Games or not. I know it was the pinnacle event for the sport, for swimming, but Pan Pacs essentially will have a stronger depth of competition, although the qualifying times for Comm Games were set higher. So, you know, all the swimmers that were on the team, and they absolutely earned and deserved to be there, because there's a slightly bigger team going on to the Pan Pacs, which starts, I think, in 10 days now.
0: Yeah, I think the qualifying time is something you and I have spoken a bit about over the years, and how at times utterly ridiculous they can be from both a New Zealand swimming perspective but also an NZOC perspective. If we look at the other events, a relay bronze, there's something rather wonderful and special about a relay medal as well, isn't there? And then you look at, as you say, Josh Wilmer, who's still only 21, by the way, at his second Commonwealth Games and his second Commonwealth Games medal, and then also what Hazel did as well. What does it say about the depth at the moment when it's not just Lou and Erica anymore?
1: Yeah, the sport seems to, as a whole, it went through a bit of a lull, and you kind of really only had, I guess, Sophie and Lauren, you know, Sophie Pascoe and Lauren Boyle kind of leading the charge, and it went through a bit of a hollow after sort of the Jan and Thomas era in North Shore, which was when I was around, and the rest of the team. And so I feel like it's starting to build and pick back up now, and you're getting that depth in there. It would have been really good to see those guys, the other swimmers, guys and girls, just swimming at, you know, at their best, their PBs, because I think they would have picked up a couple of those minor medals. You know, medley relay would have been really good to see them get a bronze. They got beaten out by Wales, and I think if they'd been swimming at their best times, they would have been right in the mix there. And when you are that, you get the extra lift, you know, of performance, because you're not just doing it for yourself. As swimming is a individual sport, and when you come together as a relay, you get that next level. And I still remember watching the guys at Beijing Olympics do the 4x100 medley relay there, and Cameron Gibson anchoring the 100 freestyle coming home, and he swam 47.0, which is, you know, at that time was just unheard of. Yeah. Like one of the quickest swimmers ever, and he just absolutely monstered it to come home. So you get this extra lift in this performance, so it makes relays pretty special. So, and all those girls, they deserve to get that medal. You know, the 4x2, they just because they don't medal doesn't mean they haven't worked any less hard than anyone else, you know. So they absolutely deserve to get a medal, and I think Hazel too. You know, she saw that, she was happy she got a medal. It validates all her years of dedication and hard work. But again, she knew she was, like, if she had swum at her best, or she would have got a slightly better placing, I think. So you could see she was frustrated, but, you know, at the same time, she was stoked to get a medal, because it validates all that years of sacrifice, you know, as she said, 20 years in the making.
2: Yeah. I couldn't agree with you more there, Moss. I wanted to ask you personally, there's been a lot of discourse about the Commonwealth Games and the reduced format and the importance that they hold. How important do you feel as a former

0: to make money, and it has to be sort of financially viable to, you know, how many eyeballs is it getting versus going, can we create something like Scale Back, like it has been, that is sustainable and are going to keep working? Because it is, it's hugely important, you know, I think, to, not to everyone, but to a lot of the country.
1: Before I let you go, mate, we've touched on it a couple of times, 20 years since your marvellous Melbourne medal, and Mitch mentioned that front page of the paper. I remember it so distinctly, that that gob of yours just emerging from the water, being the front page of the paper. How do you reflect on it now, mate?
0: Yeah, it's funny because I look at it and I think it doesn't feel that long ago. And when you say 20 years or two decades, I mean, man. And then I look at someone like Erica, who I think is 23, and I think she was 3 years old when I won that, you know? And it's almost, she's almost not been around as long ago as I won it. So when I put it into that context, I'm like, well, that's a long time ago, but it doesn't feel that long ago. It was, you know, I was in the studio last night, you know, with Kirsty Stanaway talking on TV3 and Sky, and it's just all those memories come flooding back, and still hugely passionate about the sport and wanting to help those that are, you know, in there doing, chasing the dream, and I still get a buzz out of it and kick from watching these guys and girls and what

0: for the full schedule. Harness Racing, where passion meets performance.
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8: Cam Mitchell, the boss of Athletics New Zealand, has jumped on the phone. Cam, morning, mate. How are you?
9: Yeah, pretty well after this morning, thank you.
8: I'm surprised you've still got a voice. How special was that? I don't know about you, mate. I was fighting back tears watching that.
9: Oh, it was amazing, wasn't it? What a special moment for New Zealand sport. Yeah, I was a bit worried when I saw her out in lane 7 out there by herself. But I think, you know, Zoe's renowned for starting race as well, but she really held her own and almost accelerated through that middle phase and finished strongly. So, yeah, just an unbelievable day for sport. But to have a sprinting Commonwealth Games gold medalist, you know, a female from Taranaki, is pretty impressive. It's really exceptional.
8: What would it do for New Zealand's recognition on the global stage? She's already got so much respect, Zoe, but for her to do this, in a way, this is a statement performance, right?
9: Oh, look, it's great for Zoe, and hopefully it enables her to get into bigger meets, you know, the Ultimate Championships later the year in September. So I'm sure that performance enables her to probably get close to making the start line for that as well, which is awesome. I think the other great thing

0: but you know, we have a funding cycle that's for the LA Olympics, and you know, we've kind of locked that a lot of that funding in. But it's positive. You know, we've obviously launched Track Stars last year, the TV1 product. So you know, Zoe ran the celebrity race in that. So you know, it just builds interest in the sport, and that's the positive thing for us, is how do we capitalize on that? How do we make sure that we're getting more kids involved in our sport? And, you know, we're profiling these athletes in the summer. So, you know, Zoe and the rest of the team will be back in New Zealand running the summer circuit in February and March. And that's a great opportunity for people to get out and watch them live in their communities and neighbourhoods.
1: Mate, thanks so much for jumping on for the call at such short notice. Enjoy the celebratory mimosas.
0: I appreciate it. Thanks, guys.
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0: these teams, right? You know what you're going to get when you tune in. You get that thrilling style of play that the Blues have, and then there's almost the antithesis of it with Matatu. Physical, grinding. You're a former player, Hannah. You've been team manager, you've been campaign manager with the Black Ferns. Where have you seen those biggest improvements that you mentioned before?
1: Yeah, it's interesting, right? You've got the team from the South, which is certainly more that traditional grinded out rugby, and the team from up north, which is a little bit more flair. But I think there's been a real shift in one skill set, the ability to hold ball for longer periods of time. In the women's game, naturally, there's less kicking, so teams do have to be able to play for longer periods. And then second to that is just the physicality that some of these teams are bringing, which I think is actually the biggest shift from last season. I think the ability for those teams to be together for longer, so we made a shift from last year, which was to they were in campaign from Thursday to Sunday, and now they're in campaign for the entire competition. So little shifts within kind of the model are certainly allowing those teams to have more time together, and I think you're seeing that on the field.
2: Hannah, for me, firstly, that game of rugby, regardless of result, because I always get pipped for that, was one of the better games of rugby I've seen in the last couple of years, to be fair.

0: September. So that will be a really big focus for that Black Ferns group.
1: From an OPEC-y perspective, Hannah, and Hannah Porter from New Zealand Rugby with us here on Sport Nation, the questions now, I suppose, turn to the opportunities. And as you say, we saw the introduction of centralisation this season. I'm sure, like you, there's been amazing feedback around all of that, which we have had from this end. That was the progressive step for 2026.

0: We had Carlos Spencer on yesterday, obviously, Blues assistant coach. I just want to play this clip quickly because I think this is also maybe a progressive step we can make.
1: The fitness and the conditioning side still needs to be stepped up a bit, and that'll come down to more time, TJ. We just don't have a lot of time with them. So to build on that conditioning part in the pre-season where you only sort of get 3 weeks is tough. Because you've got so much other stuff to worry about as well, alongside the conditioning.

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0: Denji and Greg Koppel are award-winning farmers and innovators. They farm sheep and beef on Springer's Block Farm in St. Arnold. They are also the founders of Repost, a company repurposing timber waste from vineyards and orchards into fence posts. Denji and Greg join us now. Welcome into the Rural Roundup team.
1: Hey, how you doing?
0: Good. Now, tell us how Repost started. Greg, it was your dad who used to repurpose old viticulture posts for fencing, didn't he?
2: He's a Scrooge old bugger, but it totally made sense. He's been doing that for a long time. We had a sheep station. I was brought up on a sheep station down just south of Blenheim, back at Ward.

0: 300, 400, 500 meter rolls of netting because it takes a 10 second crimp. To me, it just doesn't make sense or logic. And I think Greg always touches upon, you know, we're just the link that allows those resources to find their new homes through the community we've built.
1: It's an expensive time on the farm right now, right? So buying products that are cost effective is really important because there isn't really many across the ag sector, is there? So, I mean, it's a really good initiative and it's a good thing to see as well. I want to talk about, I guess, today's world, we're seeing lots of fencing needed for, you know, catchment groups and native planting and trees and wetlands and all that kind of stuff. But on the other hand, we're also seeing less fencing needed with, you know, your virtual fencing collars like Halter and Allflex. I mean, if I listed them all off, I'd be here all day, wouldn't I? So what do you guys see on the ground and how does that impact your business?
2: I don't think there's a lot of change. You still need your physical fences. This is around pasture management and targeting grazing. So I think from the wearable aspect, there's so much scope with that, but you've just got to say, well, it's probably similar to just doing electric tape fencing, brake feeding and things like that. You still need to round that off with physical permanent fences. And then there's the aspect about keeping stuff out, as in deer, pigs, and the rest of it. You've still got to train animals with wearables, so you're still going to need physical fencing and you're going to need laneways, all the rest of it. So you've still got to put the infrastructure in. You might be able to spread it out a bit more, so bigger paddocks. And then when it comes to hill country, you still need your boundary fences and that. You might be able to, if you've got neighbours that are using the same technology or similar, you'll be able to reduce that capital expenditure to keep those and the quality of those fences can probably drop.
0: So I think exactly that. It's one doesn't cancel the other out. I think sometime in the rural industry, especially around tech, people think of things like Halter as the silver bullet and it's going to completely delete the previous system. It doesn't. It complements them. And I think we just are part of that bigger ecosystem that works.
2: I'm super excited about technology and what it's going to do for New Zealand agriculture.
0: It already has.
2: But there's bits there that you look at and you go, there's just no way that's going to, you still need some of these things.
1: Now, I do want to talk about what you guys do for farmers after flooding and weather events as well. So you come in, I mean, you've run a few different initiatives to help support. I mean, the latest one we've seen with Kaikoura and South Wairarapa farmers, you're offering fence posts at $1 and hoping to bring in donations. We spoke to Philippa Cameron about that on the show a couple of weeks ago. But why is it so important for you to offer your product and to help farmers, you know, in their time of need?
2: Oh, we just realised that, you know, it's a pretty challenging situation to be in, and it's getting more and more challenging because the events are so
0: frequent
2: now, and the amount of support's getting less and less too. So because people, you know, like when we first started, we were able to do, you know, try and give away as much as we can. Now we get to the point that every event, it just costs us money and you know, we don't make a lot of money anyway. So, and it's about time too. Everybody's like, these trusts and support networks it's fatigue. Everybody's getting more and more exhausted, and it seems to be one event after the other. So,
0: but I think to answer the question of why do we do it, because, you know, some of these people are our friends or our family. And I think when you've got the resource to be able to help, you can't just sit by and let it and kind of walk past it. And it's a huge part of why we actually started Repost. It goes back to our values, which is we were just trying to help everyday farmers who couldn't do stuff otherwise. And when floods happen, you have to wait quite a long time for insurance. But in the meantime, how do you keep your stock in? How do you get your boundary fences back up? So we just want to be that helping hand to allow them to, you know, repair those fences and stuff. And there's so many, Greg touched on it, amazing resources out, you know, you've got Rapid Relief that are amazing. You've got Rural Support Trust that are so good as that first port of call with phone calls. And, you know, the local councils and stuff do their bit, but we just help. And Darianne said, but I think if you're not a large primary producer, we saw in Tasman a lot of people kind of fell through the cracks, so we were there to be, you know, their support too. Just the crack fillers.
2: Lots of people do fall through the gaps, and a lot of people don't really like accepting
0: help
2: or charity. So I guess, you know, it'd be nice if we could all just be one big group of people that help people, but it doesn't really work like that. There's different

0: interests and different things. So
1: I had a guy yesterday in Tasman who's like, hey, I'm finally getting around to this stuff. Do your prices still, you know, stack up? And we're like, yeah, of course. So when Greg touched on people that don't like to get help, it took him, you know, over a year and a bit. But now he's finally asking for it. So I think that's where we come in. We get the emails and phone calls, you know, months, sometimes a year later.
0: I think it's, yeah, one thing that drives us too, we are very approachable. So it, like Dan's just saying, a year and a half, they still feel like they've got a consistent point of contact they can just ring. So that's really good to hear. I didn't know he actually rang Danzy, but the fact that that sort of time period.
1: He's offloading 300 sheep yesterday.
0: It's nice to know that we're consistently there.
2: Yeah, yeah.
0: That makes

0: go, oh, let's get new product to these farmers, but they just want to get it back up and running. And a lot of these fences might be old, or let's be honest, some of them sacrificial at this point if it keeps recurring. So do you use your full budget for lesser kilometres of brand new, spanking new, or do you use that same budget to get 3, 4, 5 times the kilometres done? And to me, when it's our farm, when we had these stuff happen in Tasman, you know, we could, yes, maybe we could have bought new, but we would use repurposed because it makes more sense.
1: We have people that have, you know, we've given products, what is it, nearly 4 times now, you know, the same fences are gone.
0: Harbour Master after Tasman, there was Harbour Master that went out, you know, all the way down to Farewell Spit and reloaded posts on. And then Greg and I had that as part of our offerings. We had one farmer come who said, that's my strainer, I know, because my wife plaited the blue, what's the baleage. I'm stoked to have it back again, so yeah.
2: I think that is probably about all we have time for today. That is Danzy and Greg Koppel, founders of Repost and also Sheep and Beef Farmers in St. Ornard there. Thank you so much for your time, team. I really appreciate it.
0: Anytime, Erin. Thank you so much.
1: Thank you, Erin.
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0: now into our rural sportsperson of the week. And actually, this is more of a rural woman of the week this week. And her name is Kylie Dorr. She won the Supreme Award at the NZI Rural Women in Business Awards last week for her work founding Southern Reproductive, an artificial insemination technicians. But she's also a great dirt bike racer. She was part of and led the first women's team in 2024 in Spain. And she's currently the manager of the International 6-Day Enduro NZ team. Kylie, welcome into the show and congratulations.
1: Hey, thanks so much.
0: I bet the win probably still hasn't sunk in yet.
1: No, it definitely hasn't. It was an absolute surprise and, what an honour.
0: Yeah, and you're back home now. First off, let's start with your dirt biking, because you only got back into dirt biking 3.5 years ago and you've already ticked off quite a few amazing things there.
1: Yeah. So in sort of celebration of being a year into business, I bought myself a dirt bike. I raced dirt bikes, had a lot of fun on dirt bikes growing up as a teenager, and I thought it would be a fun hobby to do with my kids. But within a couple of months of having that bike, I thought, I'll go see if I can still race a bike. And long story short, that turned into winning a national championship or two and being asked to represent New Zealand on the world stage, which seems like a lifetime ago now, back in 2024, leading the women's team over in Spain at the ISDE. So, really, really proud of that. And heck, it's been a busy time since.
0: Well, it wasn't a lifetime ago. That was only 2 years ago, which really in the scheme of things is actually quite a short time, isn't it? And I bet you're looking forward to Portugal soon.
1: Yes. So after Spain, I did a little bit more racing, but business growth sort of took up all of my time, and I sort of changed tact a little bit, and I put my name forward to manage the ISDE team going forward, which I did last year. We went to Italy and took 4 teenage boys, which was really awesome, and really trying to build exposure for the sport and build I guess our level of riders here in New Zealand. It's such a big commitment. So a couple of those boys that went to Italy last year are coming back this year to Portugal in October. So we've got eight riders competing. And I think you guys heard from Blake Affleck, one of those guys a few weeks back. Man, what a legend and an awesome family they are.
0: Absolute legend, eh? I couldn't believe his stories for just at 18. What an incredible young man.
1: Yeah, for sure. That boy's got more grit and maturity than most 18-year-olds I know. And, yeah, just so humble and hardworking. So I think he's got a really bright future, both in farming and in the sport, and look forward to doing my little bit in encouraging him. And our other riders going. So we've got a women's team again this year. So second time having a women's team. Rachel Archer is in that team again. She's an absolute legend. Has been racing professionally in the US and has now moved to Australia with her family. She's had a baby, I think only about 6 or 8 weeks ago, and she's just got back on the bike and gone out, and she's winning over in Australia now, which is awesome. So to be able to support her as well and these other women riders in the team is, yeah, it's pretty cool. Hope to get back on the bike again.

0: myself in 2027, but in the meantime, helping out where I can, it's pretty rewarding.
1: Yeah, there's some absolute weapons in the motocross world for New Zealand at the moment, and the enduro racing and cross country as well. It's pretty cool to see all that talent come through and represent New Zealand on the world stage as well. I know I grew up riding motorbikes, and I thought I was pretty good, but you know, I was not. So it's wonderful to see.
0: Oh, come on.
1: So tell us about Southern Reproductive. So you've done some really cool things with your business, founding it from, you know, just you to now having 12 AI technicians and 20 seasonal staff as well.
0: Yeah, it's definitely been a labour of love and pretty quick growth, which has its challenges as well. So yeah, more than 20 seasonal staff. We've got technicians across the South Island, and we also sell IMV technology products. So that's the equipment your local sheep scanner or veterinarian uses for pregnancy diagnosis. So we're the nationwide distributor for that stuff. We do all the repairs as well. And we just took over the contract over in Australia. So we've set up a separate company over there to do the same thing. So it's been all go, but I couldn't do it without my team, which is growing, and it's really neat to be able to empower and encourage other women. By chance, I think only have one male staff member. The rest are all women, and it's awesome. I can't thank them enough for their support and making Southern Reproductive what it is.
1: Yeah, well, one of the judges, some of the judges' comments actually was that you've made a significant contribution to productivity and efficiency in the farming sector while creating important training and employment opportunities for rural women. So it's great recognition for you. Tell us why is it so important for you to train up and employ rural women and give them opportunities?
0: Because I'm one myself, I think would be a good starting point there. It can be really challenging living rurally. Sometimes you can feel quite isolated, and having something, a career or a job that you can do that's for you, but also allows the flexibility of having a business outside of what you do or with your partner. And most of the ladies that work with me are farming or have some other agricultural or rural business, and they've got kids or they're starting families, and so being able to balance all of that for them is really important, and we do our very best to be able to provide that and encourage that. We've also seen the industry change a lot over the last few years with the uptake of wearable technology. We used to traditionally only do 4 to 6 weeks of artificial insemination, and now we're doing, you know, 12 weeks plus with wearables. So that's why we've implemented our AI training school and teaching farmers and management staff to AI their own cows, as well as in the process of setting up an NZQA accredited program so we can provide a professional career pathway for future AI technicians.
1: Wow, that's incredible, and a lot of things that you do. I don't think we're going to be able to get through them all today, Kylie. Tell us about when you came back from America to New Zealand. So you were in America for about 8 years. You had you know, in your background, you're running large grazing dairy farms. You had your own farm as well. And you returned to New Zealand. What was it like for you to come home?
0: It was pretty special, actually. I didn't come home. It wasn't planned. Had a breakdown in my relationship with my husband. So I came home a single parent with a baby and a toddler. And yeah, hadn't planned on starting Southern Reproductive, but saw the opportunity there with the experience that I'd brought home from farming and working in reproduction in the US, and saw a need and a demand to do things better and differently, and sort of took that by the horns, and it is what it is today.
1: Yeah, identifying gaps in the market and creating something from that to fill that gap is always a success, isn't it? What would be, well, not always, I should say. What's your advice or message to any other rural woman who

0: are looking at, you know, opportunities and what opportunities there are out there in the sector?
1: My advice would be to go for it, to back yourself, and if anyone wants to reach out. Sometimes I've found, particularly with the more I focused on my business and sort of not had time for other things, it can also be quite isolating and it can be quite hard to find your people. So definitely, if anyone wants to reach out, they're more than welcome to. And don't be scared to do things differently. Don't be scared to rock the boat a little bit, and trust your gut.
0: Trust your gut. That's a great piece of advice, and I feel like we need to do that more in this country, don't we? Trust our gut. Thank you so much, Kylie. I really appreciate your time today. That is Kylie Dorr, the Supreme Award winner at the NZI Rural Women Business Awards. Thank you so much, Kylie. I really appreciate it.
1: No problem at all. Thank you.
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0: youth class rifle team has spent 4 years preparing for the World Championships in the UK. The 18-strong squad is currently at the airport on their way to Bisley to represent New Zealand as both individuals and a team in long-range target rifle shooting. Team captain Peter Kynock joins us now. Peter, welcome into the Rural Roundup.
1: Thank you very much.
0: Now, tell us about the New Zealand team that's on their way to Bisley.
1: The New Zealand team, well, we're a different bunch. We're all sorts. We've got Irish, Scottish, South African, a couple of Kiwis, but we're all New Zealanders. But yeah, so that's what we are. And most of us have shot for New Zealand around the world for some time together, and we're quite a tight-knit crew.
0: And so you got into shooting. It runs in the blood, which we'll talk about shortly coming up. But tell us about how the competition works. You shoot as individuals and then a team, and you have to shoot from 1,000 yards, which in New Zealand terms is 900 metres, and that is a really, really long shot.
1: It is quite a long shot. It pays not to overthink it. When we shoot as a team, that's exactly what it is. The team's made up of 8 shooters, and 4 of them are on the mound at one time, with 2 wind coaches between them. So there's a pair of shooters with a wind coach and a pair of shooters with a wind coach. Behind them is a master coach and a mirage coach, and behind them is a captain, me. And we're all mic'd up, and we're all talking. And when we're happy with the wind, or we've decided what it's doing between us all, we send a round downrange, and hopefully it goes in the middle. The whole sport is working the flags and understanding the conditions. Of course, there's quite a degree of marksmanship involved.
0: Yes.
1: But the whole thing is getting that bullet down through that wind into that middle of that target, time and time and again.
0: How many shoots do you get?
1: On day one in the team shoot, we will shoot 800 yards, 900 yards, and 1,000. And each shooter, 8 of, will shoot 15 counting shots each. 8 times 15.
0: So quite a few shots then. Now, you told me before that on a good day, everyone's hitting those targets and hitting in the bullseye, which is 5 points. But what sets you apart is the X. Shooting the X is 5.1 points, and sometimes that's all it comes down to. Can you talk us through the judging and the point system?
1: So when the target appears, it's a normal target. It's about meter plus 1.2 square, which sounds good when you're standing beside it, but when it's 1,000 yards away, it doesn't look that big. And so the bullseye is 5 points, and the super bull, which is a center part, which is about the size of an orange, is an X. So if you hit the center, you get an X, and that is 5.1. Now, if you're shooting against some pretty good hitters from around the world, and they should be hitting the middle pretty regularly, if not the whole time. And so the winner will probably be down to how many X's you've got, not how many points you've got, because your points will probably be the same. It can get that close. And then even then, you might have the same X count and the same point count, and you have to do the thing called count back. So you go backwards going, he got an X, he got an X, oh, he got a four then. And so you'll do it on count back. Very close competition.
0: Do you know as you're shooting who's winning, or is it all kind of added up at the end?
1: So the mental game is very important. So shooting, very similar to golf, is a mental game.
0: Mm.
1: And if you busy yourself wondering how everybody else is getting on and how you're getting on, then you will come second. And so we don't concern ourselves with anybody else or what's happened before or anything else apart from the shot that's going down the range. And that mental game is the difference between a winner and a loser.
0: Now, talk us through the kind of rifles that you use. So this competition is like the Formula One of shooting.
1: Absolutely. And so we shoot prone, which means lying down, and we shoot off a rest, quite an elaborate rest. And the rifles would be like nothing you've seen, really.

0: It's nothing you could ever use in a hunting discipline or anything like that. It's up to, we're allowed 10 kg of weight. So it's a heavy thing. It's a two-hand carry. We make our own rifles. The barrels come from England for this competition called Think Phoenix. Our stocks come from Ukraine, a friend of mine in Ukraine. Our scopes come from America. So we make our own rifles. We even make our own calibers. But our whole team will be using the same caliber. But it's not a caliber that you could go into a hunting and fishing shop and buy a box of bullets for it. A big part of the competition, if not a major part of the sport, is actually reloading your ammunition and your ballistic knowledge.
1: That sounds incredibly technical. Now, I do want to talk about what you have specifically built for this competition. You've built four team rifles, and it's probably the first time it's been seen in a competition. Can you tell us about that?
0: Yeah, the cat's out of the bag a little bit with that one. But as New Zealanders, we always like to be a bit innovative, don't we? And so we certainly have been with this. In a normal situation all around the world when we shoot like that, the individuals come together and they make the team and they'll take their own rifles. Whereas this time we don't do it as individuals making the team, the team makes the team. And so we built four rifles all exactly the same, same barrel, same round count, same caliber, you name it, all exactly the same. So when we're shooting in a team scenario, we know they're all doing the same thing. So it makes the wind coach's job far easier. So we've done that, and now all the other teams will be looking at them going, why do we not think of that? But they haven't had time to do it. So we've got a wee bit of a jump on them this time. So as Kiwis, as normal, we're just a bit innovative.
1: We touched on this briefly before, but your father, John Kynoch, is an Olympian. He won bronze shooting for Great Britain. He's 93 years old and he will be at Bisley with you. That is incredibly special.
0: Yeah, I'm very lucky with my parents of the age. Both my parents are alive and kicking. They live in their own home and live not far from Bisley. And yeah, my father's been one of the world great shooters. And we were brought up on a shooting range. And so he's a great mentor and a great trainer and always has been. And so shooting, sporting shooting, hunting and target shooting has always been the main part of my life. So that's how I go into it.
1: Yeah, runs in the blood. You didn't really have a choice, did you?
0: I think it does run through the veins, yes.
1: How old were you when you first picked up a rifle?
0: Oh, no, we were little. But my father was an extremely disciplined person, so it would have all been proper and correct. But, yeah, we would have been around firearms and sporting activities from a very early age.
1: And tell us how the team's feeling heading into this competition. And, I mean, 18 strong squads, 16 get picked on the day. Tell us, you know, the ages of the team, how they're feeling, how they all qualified for this. You've spent 4 years preparing for this. Many of you were at the first World Championship New Zealand was at 4 years ago. And so how are you feeling heading into this competition?
0: We're pretty relaxed. We're hungry. We shot in Bloemfontein in South Africa. Pretty much everybody that was there is here. We're a very mature team. And no, I didn't say old. I might be the oldest one. I'm 63, so I might be the oldest one. I don't feel it.
1: but maturity is based on presence, isn't it? Not age. So you're all young.
0: Thanks for that. No, we're a mature team. We don't have the depth in New Zealand, so for the younger ones, and that's the thing that we really want to work on. And the next World Championships in Australia in 4 years' time. This year, going to Bisley is, and we've had quite a bit to do with that because we shoot with the Australians a lot. They've got an under-25 team, and so have the Americans, but we don't even have a under-25-year-old shooter, let alone a team. So that's the thing we need to work on. So, no, we're a mature team. We've trained so hard together. We've done so much together. We've been very giving with our knowledge because shooting itself, when I started off in New Zealand, was a very individual thing and everybody kept their ideas and stuff quite close to the chest so they could win nationally. Where the whole thing is different now, where everybody shares their knowledge and helps each other, and it's very much a team environment rather than an individual one in New Zealand now. When I say confident, I don't mean confident to win or something, but we can shoot as well as anybody in the world, and we do that constantly. A heap of us have been over to Great Britain twice in the last 2 years getting ready for this comp, shooting with all the best in the world and beating them quite often, or being in the top, you know. But when you've got 300 marksmen the best in the world all lying in the man shooting at the same time, it is quite hard for the cream to rise to the top, but it seems to be happening. So no, we're good enough, and we certainly will hold our own, and it won't be with lack of trying.
1: Well, I'm incredibly

0: Excited to see how well you guys do on the stage over there, and I've learnt so much about rifle shooting today. You'll actually laugh, PK. I've got a scar on my on my eyebrow, and you know exactly what that's from, don't you?
1: They call that the sniper's kiss.
0: Hey, that is the New Zealand F-class rifle team captain Peter Kynock. Peter, thank you so much for your time. We will talk again soon, and we'll catch up with you over there in Bisley, and all the best to you and the rest of the team.
1: Thanks very much. We really appreciate this.
2: 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Thanks to our mates at SEN. 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
0: Every Friday, we head outdoors with Bush and Blue, our dedicated hunting and fishing segment. Today, we're off to the east coast of Whakatane, to be exact, where the bluefin are running and the barrels are barreling. Whakatane Sport Fishing Club's president,

0: President Hayden Johnston. Welcome into Bush and Blue.
1: Yeah, hi Erin. Look, it's a pleasure to be here and great to have the opportunity to come and talk about what is the fantastic world-class fisheries that we have sitting off outside of our east coast of New Zealand.
0: Yeah, and I've heard a lot about these fisheries. Can you tell us how often you manage to get out there and on the water and hook some of those big ones in?
1: Nowhere near as much as I'd like. The joys of being a volunteer and helping to look after the fishery and the resource and also our local club members.
0: I've actually seen some commentary online that this is the best southern bluefin season that we've seen, and the run, particularly that one, keeps getting better every year because of those conservation efforts.
1: Absolutely, it is, and it's because we're helping to look after that resource. That means that it's just going to get better and better for all of us. And as I say, it's great to see the wreck fishermen helping look after that resource, and the commercial fishermen are out there catching it, of course, as well. And they also help to look after it. They're taking, you know, what they need, and they're helping to assist us in looking after that fishery and ensuring that we can keep it consistent, make sure it's sustainable for another generation or more.
0: Yeah, absolutely. And if we look at some of that conservation efforts between Australia and New Zealand and other foreign fishing fleets as well, so not just recreational fishers, these fish were on the edge of extinction essentially not that long ago. Can you talk us through why a fishery like this is so important for the country?
1: It has obviously commercial benefits to the country. There's which has flow-on effects down through the commercial fishery sector. People are employed. There's maintenance and work that has to be done on those vessels. That is all good for our communities. Then above that, of course, on the recreational sector, when we're all looking after the resource, the recreational sector, we see fishing out of Waiheke Bay that maybe 200 vessels or more at a time on a good day. That's 200 boats that have been bought from all around New Zealand. They're all investing into the communities and these local East Coast communities like Whakatane right through to the Waiheke Bay, buying fuel, food, accommodation, all those things. It is such a beautiful resource to have, and seeing how it's only going to keep growing as well. And as long as we keep looking after it, that those investments will keep coming. And all those people around New Zealand that want to come and experience this, they're just going to keep coming, keep investing. What more could you ask for? It's a perfect storm of awesomeness. You get a fantastic bluefin tuna to eat, and you help to look after the community all at the same time.
0: What's the next season up around your neck of the woods?
1: So what we expect to see now is as the bluefin tuna move on and then move off their migratory paths, then we'll see the yellowfin tuna turn up. And so there's a bit of respite for everyone. Can go home and mow the lawns and do the chores around the home for the wives rather than go fishing. We expect to see them arrive in December. That's another fishery that's on the recovery. It was an outstanding, phenomenal fishery, very much like the bluefin tuna fishery for the last 20 years. It has been basically almost null and void, eh? And it's great to see that fishery coming back. And on the same basis, it's really heartwarming to see our wreck fishermen out there not taking every fish they possibly can. They're just taking something for some kaimoana, and then making sure if they want to keep fishing, they release those fish to fight for another day. So it's heartwarming, good to see, and as long as we keep doing that, we will help hopefully see that yellowfin tuna fishery rebuild to what it was 20-odd years ago.
0: You are also Vice President of the Sport Fishing Council of New Zealand. Can you tell us how the Sport Fishing Council operates, how your clubs operate, and what you're seeing around the country at the moment? Because from my understanding and from some of the conversations that I've had with people, there's a lot more clubs popping up in areas where you wouldn't necessarily expect these clubs to be.
1: Sure. Look, we're seeing some, while we have some clubs in the South Island, we're seeing more clubs open up in the southern areas of New Zealand. As climate change is happening and we see a slow increase in water temperatures, we're also seeing a slow change in areas where we can expect fish to be caught. Snapper are getting caught more often and further south than they ever were before. We're seeing marlin and tuna being caught both the east and west coasts of New Zealand. So it is making a change, and as a New Zealand Sport Fishing Council, we're embracing that and make sure that we can help get these clubs affiliated and be part of what is a nationwide organisation that helps look after the resource. It's part of what we do to promote the resources to ensure that it's sustainable. We also do a lot of work in the background to make sure that through our fisheries management side, that all New Zealand fishers have an opportunity to be able to go out and catch their kaimoana. It's a big part of our operation and what we do. It's not just looking after our members, it's looking after every wreck fisherman in New Zealand and making sure that they have the right and the ability to go fishing and continue to catch kaimoana for generations to come.
0: 100% agree with you there. What is your personal best record of any fish that you've caught, Hayden?
1: Oh, I was 15 when I caught my first marlin, and to be honest, I've never had a desire to catch another. That was one was enough for me. I enjoy assisting other people, and especially first-time fishers, to be able to go and catch a marlin or a yellowfin tuna or otherwise. It's as long as we can get some good kai on the table after that, then that's great. I assisted my son catching a 384-kilo black marlin. That's probably the largest fish we had on the boat. So that's around a three-hour fight for that particular fish. And once we had it in the boat, or to the boat, it was a bit hard getting it in the boat. Once we had it to the boat, we took it back into the port of Whakatane and had it weighed. And the fish, while we had the front section of the fish mounted, which is now on the wall at the Whakatane Sport Fishing Club, that the remainder of the fish was all cut up, smoked and eaten and distributed amongst the community. So there was nothing wasted. Not one part of it was wasted. It was all eaten if it wasn't mounted. So yeah, that was a pretty special catch. But they're once in a life, things like that are once in a lifetime events, but very cool to be able to do that. Absolutely.
0: And there has been quite a few records set from off your coast as well. Have you played a part in any of those records?
1: As I say, my son's marlin there, and in general terms, there's been the odd one that we've been involved in over the years. But yeah, look, other than being part of the fishing club and, of course, being part of weighing them and looking after the fantastic anglers that we have, we go chasing them occasionally, but generally we're out there to enjoy ourselves and enjoy what the fisheries has to offer. So records sometimes can be hard to come by too, eh? You've got to go out there and spend a fair bit of time and effort to make it happen. So,
0: and my last question for you there, Hayden, it's yellow, as you mentioned before, it's yellowfin tuna coming up. They're going to start running soon. What is your top tip for any anglers wanting to go out and catch a yellowfin in terms of bait or rods or any sort of fishing tips or an advice that you have?
1: Sure. Look, hey, if you want to go and catch yellowfin tuna, first thing, of course, is the obligatory health and safety. Make sure you've got everything right. Check the weather. Make sure your boat's capable and suitable. One of the simple things that we do at the moment is if the fish are out there and you turn up at the boat ramp and there's no one else gone fishing, you don't go fishing either, because there's obviously a reason for that, right? So that's a pretty simple way to check. But look, once you get out there, if the weather's good and everything else, you'll see, in general terms, especially out of Whakatane, you'll see where the boats are. There'll be accumulation of boats in the areas where they're catching fish. Trolling plastic, we call it, which is a lure, very simply. So the lures, they don't need to be overly large. The yellowfin tuna could bite everything from a small lure that would be expected to catch a much smaller fish right through to a large marlin lure. But something in the middle, tow them around, a whole range of colours available. There's so many things, and I'm sure every tackle shop's going to be able to sell you 100 different lures that will be the best lure in the world. But these fish have been biting lures for as long as I've been alive, and the lures, while the technology has changed, the fish haven't. So I'm sure pretty much anything you drag out the back of the boat at some point is probably going to get you a fish. And look, enjoy it. Make sure you look after it. That's the bit that you want to do the most. Make sure you've taken some ice with you so that when you do catch one of these fantastic fish, you can get them chilled down as quickly as you possibly can in the ice, and they are just going to taste so fantastic. You'll be hooked forever. Once you've gone and caught one and eaten it, that's it. You just want to go back and do it more often.
0: Yeah, hooked forever. That's a great pun there. Thank you so much for your time, Hayden. That's Hayden Johnston, the Whakatane Sport Fishing Club president. We really appreciate your time for Bush and Blue, and I can't wait to come to your neck of the woods and catch either a bluefin or a yellowfin and have tuna 10 ways.
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2: 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Man, have they had a big week. There is a stack of news coming out of Harness Headquarters, so much so that the second half of the show will be dedicated

0: did two those announcements, and we'll have Matthew Peden in studio with us to talk through Project Stamina, the racing calendar, the feature racing calendar, the update on Cambridge Raceway that came out on Friday as well. And we'll talk about things like turnover, how it's been over the winter months. So Matthew Peden in studio from 9:30 this morning. What else have we got on the show for you? Very shortly, we'll catch up with Clark Barron. He produced Bring On The Muscles off 45 metres at Addington to win on Friday night. That doesn't happen very often, so we'll talk to Clark about that. Also, he has a number of runners in at the Winton meeting today, so we'll have a chat to him. Around, I think he's got about three in. Kirsten Green has a number of runners in as well. She'll join us as part of our Southern Person segment, as will Phil Williamson, who has several chances too, and also want to chat to him about the announcement around Project Stamina and the potential closing of Omaru Raceway. Has been on that sort of target before, hasn't it, with the Massara report, survived that. So we'll just get a feel from Phil as to how that has been received in his neck of the woods. Overnight, harness racing action from Australia, brought to you by Garrards. Go to horseandhound.com.au. Captain's Knock back in winning form, beating Cheers Salou, who of course made the Interdom Grand Final a couple of weeks ago. 148.7 he rated for the 1,660 metres. That's just 0.1 of a second outside Leap to Fame's track record. So a stunning run from Captain's Knock, of course, now in the hands of Jason Grimson. Better Eclipse got back in the winner's circle, 25th career win for him. He was winning at Melton last night, at Menangle rather, last night. Cormor and Strike made it back-to-back wins. 155 last week, went over the 2,300 at Menangle this week. 159.5 mile rate for him. So Cormor and Strike for Christine and Philip Smith. Fearless as he's known around these parts. Congratulations to them, Cormor and Strike. Certainly hitting form for trainer driver Brad Hewitt. Nimble, the ex-Hughes trained runner, was winning also at Menangle last night for Robert and Kerri-Anne Morris. And five wins at Melton last night. Emma Stewart, something that's not unusual for her on a Saturday at Melton. But let's go back to Addington Raceway, Friday night. As I mentioned, this doesn't happen very often. Let's get Matt Cross to bring on the muscles home.
1: Port Pegasus, Paris Prince, Almighty two lengths away, Major Doozy yet to peel. Paris Prince took over from Port Pegasus. Off its back now, Major Doozy running on one more for Heather, and then Almighty Bring On The Muscle getting into it late. Paris Prince, Major Doozy, George Elliott's probing through, she's charging. Bring On The Muscle's come over the top. George Elliott, Bring On The Muscle, my goodness, that is some sort of performance. First up, Bring On The Muscle, can you believe it? He gets up, beats George Elliott.
0: So a stunning performance by the five-year-old son of Majestic Sun. Yes, Bring On The Muscles, first up since racing in the North and Southland trotting feature down there in January. Comes off that back mark, beats George Elliott and Major Doozy, trained by Clark Barron, owned by his wife Jackie.

0: South Island, and this was the first one, really. So it was probably stars aligning a wee bit, but, you know, he was well prepared for it and ready to go, put it that way.
1: Clark, obviously he's a feature race winner. He won a Hambletonian at Ashburton. He won a Harness 5000 at Ashburton as well. So he's always been a very good horse. Are you expecting now that you have been able to give him that sort of break that he might be able to take that next step? Certainly on Friday night, the indications are that he will.
0: Yeah, certainly that's the way we're hoping, Greg. You never know for sure, but he, as a young horse, he run into a horse called Keyang Ziara, and it beat us up a few times, and he's sort of, you know, just taken a long time to really mature into his body and his mind, more importantly, and touch wood, he seems a different horse this time, and so, yeah, we're all got our fingers and toes crossed.
1: Yeah, Clark, as if you've been hurt by her, I wouldn't take that on your own, mate. She's next level, as we know. In fact, she's only ever been beaten once. Is at Keyang Zahara. So, I think what you're saying about this horse is he's always been a big boy, and now that you've given him that time off, you know, he's obviously developed into his frame. So what do you do with him now? What's the plan? Does he stay in the Canterbury region? What are you guys thinking?
0: Yeah, well, originally he was to have a few runs to go head towards the Harness 5000. You've got to have... Was it 12 or 15 starts? So initially we thought we'd have a few starts and bring him home and get him ready for Cup Week. But probably things have changed a wee bit now. He'll definitely stay up towards the Basil Dean, and that'll be his first run probably against the better ones, and we'll gauge things from there.
1: Excellent stuff. Great effort. Yeah, it must have been a massive thrill for you guys. What about today? We head to Winton. And get an opportunity to race for some very good money as part of the Southern Surge, something I'm sure that you and all your fellow horsemen down there really appreciate at this time of year.
0: Oh, definitely, Greg. Yeah, certainly last month as well with the winter rewards and then into this. Unfortunately, we're going for a bit of a lull after that. But, yes, the bottom line, we're looking forward to it. I've got three in. They're all perennial place getters, to be fair. They're in or around it all the time, but you know, on their day they're a chance, but you know, I'd like to think they're in with top three or four chance today.
1: All right, let's talk about them individually. Raka Mikan, race number two, Carter Delgetty. Of course, he won at Winton with this horse back in May, I think it was, and as you say, very consistent. You've got a good barrier draw, very good chance of running in the top three again.
0: Yes, definitely. Yeah, I thought it was a big run last week. He did plenty of work and he never shirked the task, and that seems to be him. He's a winner over a mile at Winton, so, you know, certainly he's a top three, I think.
1: Yep, short course racing there today, of course. What about the chances of Raka Turbo? A bit of a wider draw, but a scratching coming out of there means you start from position number six, but it's never easy over the shorter course. But, again, a very consistent son. Raka Turbo, isn't he? And yeah, no reason to think that the son of Always Be Mickey can't get some money again.
0: Yeah, it's quite strange. Every race we say, you know, next run he might be putting his foot right in the till, but he just goes another placing. So on his day he'll get there, you know, whether it's today or not I don't know, but certainly he's racing well, put it that way.
1: All right, what about our super fund, who we haven't seen for a wee while? Your daughter Ellie doing the steering, takes its place in race number eight.
0: Yeah, he's obviously been a bit in and out, but he came up pretty good. He was working with Bring On The Muscle a month or 3 weeks ago, and then he got a bad cold. So we're coming in a bit fresh, but on his day, he's not the worst chance. So I'm expecting him to go well without, obviously, trials and workouts, you don't know. But he is pretty fit sort of horse, so we'll see what happens.
1: All right, he's got a nice barrier draw too from barrier three. Clark, reaction down south about the potential closure of the likes of Wyndham and Gore, tracks that you've had great success at over the years. It doesn't mean they're closed through Project Stamina, but what's the feeling in the south?
0: Yeah, I'll be honest, I haven't heard too much on it. I've been lucky. I'm expecting to, you know, get the ears chewed a bit today, perhaps, at the races. But obviously disappointment for those clubs. But I think if they realise their clubs haven't folded, it's actually just their venues if and when it happens. So from the perspective of Southland, we know possibly we've got too many tracks, but be for our future to be

0: put in a bit of concrete, for want of a better word. Something had to happen, and obviously this is it. So, while feeling for these clubs, I think for the future we've got to go, you know, look forward rather than back.
1: Yeah, absolutely, and you'll be buoyed if Bring On The Muscles is able to continue on the trajectory that you're hoping he will, that the Renwick Farms Dominion, the stake of that race has been held at 400,000, the New Zealand Cup at 800,000. So it's not all doom and gloom, is it?
0: No, but probably a horse like him, you know, whether it's a year too soon for that as well, like, you know, it's a hard 2 mile, and his biggest faults most of his life is he's a free runner, he just loves to run, and touch wood this time in, he's wanting to settle, which, you know, may help him get out over a bit more distance, but I personally think he's another year away yet from that sort of cup, you know, the real hard racing, but he'll let us know, and we'll just follow along with that.
1: Yep, absolutely. Well, to you guys, congratulations again on Friday night. That's no mean feat. To win off that mark anywhere, let alone at Addington in a fresh condition, it just doesn't happen, Clark. So it's a big tick in your ability to get him ready, but also in the horse's ability as well. So congratulations on that. Thanks so much for joining us on Trot's Talk, and go well today. Hope the team races up to your expectations.
0: Appreciate that. Thanks, Greg.
1: Good on you. There he is, Clark Barron, who did an incredible job as a trainer on Friday night, because that just does not happen. Bring On The Muscles coming off the 45 metres. I know I said we'd have Matthew Peden in studio from 9:30 this morning, but he's very kindly joined us. Got out of bed nice and early. Very good morning to you, Matthew.
2: Hello, Gregory.
1: Excellent to have such positivity, I suppose, from someone like Clark Barron, who is one of our elite drivers and obviously trainer these days. He's hung up the driving boots, if you like, but you know, with a thing like the Southern Surge, and we'll talk more about the state of the industry in the second half of the show, but yeah, a day like today is a reflection of the support and where you guys at HRNZ see Southern Harness.
2: Yeah, it's quite nice to hear someone that's lived and breathed racing down there for a hell of a long time, like Clark, sort of speak the way he did about Winter Rewards and the Surge and Harness 5000 as well. But yeah, look, we've put a lot of time and effort, Greg, into Southland to try and keep them buoyant and growing. And I think some of the signs that are there at the moment say that we're on the right track.
1: All right, we've got a number of topics, obviously, to talk to you in the second half. Project Stamina, Group and Feature Race Calendar, where Cambridge Raceway's at, the winter turnover and how that's been going through autumn and winter, a bit of a Strangles update as well. So plenty of stuff to talk to Matthew Peden about as we get through the show. We'll take our first break, though. On the other side, it will be our Southern Person segment. We're going to catch up with Kirsten Green and also Phil Williamson when we return.
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0: Yes, it is our Southern Man segment. Two domestic meetings in the country today. The final Sunday out of Addington Raceway. The first there at 1:08. It's actually New Zealand Horse Ambulance Race Day. And we'll talk more about that. 10 years the horse ambulance has been in commission. 7 race program there. And the Southern Surge, the Wyndham Harness Racing Club out of Winton. A man who's heading that way with a team of trotters. His master trainer, Phil Williamson, who's very kindly joined us on the line. A very good morning to you, Phil.
1: Yeah, morning, Greg. How are you?
0: Yeah, I'm excellent, thank you. Heading south, getting to what should be a pretty quick Winton track today.
1: Maybe. We've just struck the first little sign of rain, so we're getting a few spots on the windscreen at the moment, Greg, but we're just down south of Clifford, so hopefully it's... just in this area and not at Winton.
0: Excellent stuff, Phil. Hey, just back to Friday night at Addington, King's Choice. What did you make of that performance, and what the improvement was clearly there, so the maiden win not too far away?
1: Yeah, for sure, Greg. He went better. He was a little bit off colour with his first up run there. Disappointingly, he had a little bit of a cold going on, so he'd had a bit of treatment for that. So he went a much better race. He had to sit park for most of it. So, second was a good run, and they sprinted up for straight a quarter. So, it was good to see him put his hand in the till for the owner.
0: Yeah, it was certainly a little bit different, wasn't it, Addington, on Friday night with that very strong win in the back straight. And then once they built momentum from about the 500, it was extremely hard to make up ground. Right, let's leave Addington from Friday behind at the moment and talk about your chances today. The first out of Winton is at 5 minutes to 12 o'clock. You've got a first starter in Redback Bob, well-related three-year-old he is. Has trialled up really nicely. You've got Barrier 1, Nathan doing the steering. There is a few ticks there.
1: Yeah, for sure, Greg. First up at the races, you're hoping that he'll go well. But, based on his trials, he should be extremely hard to beat.
0: What about the early speed? Would you expect him to hold his forward position? I see the bookies have opened him $1.35, so they're obviously thinking that.
1: Yeah, he is very short, Greg, but he's got class on his side, and he's a quality horse, and heaps of speed, plenty of gate speed. So, you'll be very hard to roll.
0: All right, so that's in a maiden. I'm getting the feeling from you that given his bloodlines and the way he's trialled, that this horse might be looking at some decent targets down the line. Is that a fair statement?
1: Yeah, Greg, as long as he puts his hand up like we think he should, I'll be shocked if he doesn't look pretty good today, because, I think a bit of him, and I'd like to think he's got beautiful gait as well. So, he's ticking all the boxes so far. He's just got to tick the most important one, which is can he race like he can trial like and work like.
0: Yep, excellent. We look forward to seeing him then, a horse of the future, potentially. Redback Bob takes its place in race number one. Three-pronged attack, Phil, in race number four. We'll go through them in race book order. Harriet's Moment, she's a mare that's racing in really good form, hasn't quite been able to salute in her most recent starts, but, gee, she's gone close a few times.
1: Yeah, she's been racing really well, Greg. We've been really happy with her. The only thing is her manners pre the start. She's a bit of a tart, if I could use that word. But once she's facing in the right direction, she's been racing really good. And from the mobile, I'd say tough to beat in that race.
0: All right, Maddie doing the steering, around $5.50. You mentioned the owners of King's Choice earlier, the Arguses. They have Atlantic City also in this race. Brent Barclay to do the driving.
1: Yeah, she's another one with good gate speed, and, she should be prominent in the running, and got a bit of quality too. So, she must have a chance, definitely first four chance for sure.
0: All right, 30 Your Charges is the most favoured, $2.70 around Have a Little Faith. Nathan will do the driving, you're two the second row. She's a horse that you've always had plenty of time for. What are we expecting today off the back of a trial win?
1: Yeah, well, she's going nicely, Greg, but it's just the draw's the concern. I mean, to the second row, where are you going to get to over a mile? If you have a bit of luck, you can be handy, but if you have no luck, you can be at the back. So it just depends how she can, you know, what sort of run she can get. Quality mare as well, but, you know, the whole three of them, it'll be relatively even over the mile, but if you had to ask me to label one of the three, I'd actually be going for Harriet's Moment, because she's got the draw to ping to the top end and be hard to knock off, I think.
0: All right, $5.50 would appear to be a fairly good price there. Rangitata in race number 8, around a similar sort of price. Hayden Douglas gets the opportunity again off the second row.
1: Yeah, she's the second row over the mile, Greg. I mean, sometimes they come through from the second row and you're sitting 1-1 in a beautiful spot, but the other side of the coin is if you don't have any luck, you can be a long way back just because you can't get you can't climb over the top of them, so to speak. So she'll need luck from the second row, but once again, a horse that can definitely get in the first four if she can get the right run.
0: All right, nice team of horses.
1: Have a good mile. Yeah.
0: Yep, for sure. Nice team of horses you're taking to the races today. We'll let you get on with your day, but before I do, obviously the announcement during the week of Project Stamina, your initial thoughts around your local track, Omaru being, well, amongst those that are touted to be closing, but that doesn't necessarily mean that it will.
1: Yeah, well, initially, Greg, we were shocked and pretty devastated that we've been picked out for one of the clubs to close. It seems to make no sense from what we're looking into through our eyes. I mean, we provide, well, through Team Williamson for a start. We've had a dynasty in Omaru for a number of years, and for that to end, it would be, you'd be taking about 150 horses out of commission, and because I certainly wouldn't relocate, and

0: the boys use the course, and you know, we kind of need it. So we definitely, and I also use the course from time to time. It would be devastating if it goes through, because for the whole area, for Otago Racing, because the Gallops also have 3 meetings there, and they've been very successful with their meeting in recent times. They've done over 1 million the other day, and you know, it's just hard to fathom why they chose it to close, because you know, Kurau Waka White race there, there's, we raced 12 meetings on the course in the year, so it's unfathomable, really. And even today, like, we've got 18 horses coming down today to race in Southland. So, you know, there's a couple of fields that'll be missing if we can't race anymore. And like Sir Matty, they've taken probably the last 10 years to build up a team around them, through clients throughout Otago and some further afield, but mainly through Otago and Southland, and Brad the same, and myself. And, you know, if we lose that, it'll be a big hole in harness racing in the South, and be sad to see another strong club get told to shut its doors.
1: Well, as we discussed earlier in the week, Phil, it's certainly not over, and you're a man that if it's for the betterment of the industry, it's the right thing to do, but if it's not, you'll fight for it.
0: Oh, 100%, Greg. I think that's it in a nutshell. I mean, I'm all about keeping racing strong, but I can't see how closing a track that relies on very little help from outside of our own club. We can run our own meetings financially, so it's just unfathomable why they want to take us out of the picture, because you know, the options of where to go are not there, and that's the big concern. But anyway, hopefully they've looked at it and they'll tell us you know, their plans going forward, and hopefully they make a lot more sense than it looks at the moment.
1: Excellent, Phil. Really appreciate you taking the time out on your way to the track today. Thanks for your insight there, and I wish you and the team all the best with your racing team there at Winton today.
0: Yeah, I don't know if I said it, Greg, but I think it's about 150 horses that me, Matt and Brad have. So, you know, that's a lot to take out of the game. I mean, we need as many horses as we can racing, I would have thought. But anyway, we'll see what comes of it, Greg. Cheers, and thanks for your time, mate.
1: No, thank you. There he is, Phil Williamson, master trainer. Just looked up some of his stats. It's nothing short of remarkable. 832 winners he has trained out of that Oamaru base. Someone who respects his colours, I'm sure, when she's out on the track, is Kirsten Green. She's very kindly joined us on Trots Talk. Very good morning to you, Kirsten.
2: Good morning, Greg. Yes, no, we're all scared of those Phil Williamson colours when we're lining up a trotter against them, that's for sure.
1: Yeah, if you're in front and you see them lob up alongside of you, you think, I know this one will be fit.
2: You go faster so they can't catch.
1: Yeah, exactly. What are we expecting weather-wise down there? Phil saying there was a little bit of rain about as he's heading south, but what is the forecast for today on Southern Surge Day?
2: Pretty horrible in town. It's been pouring down most of the morning, but the Winton crew tell me it's better out there, but they do always say that. But fingers crossed it will be a bit nicer out there.
1: Excellent. You've got 3-pronged attack in race number 3. I want to talk to you about Rocky Balboa, a sweet loo that has trialled up really nicely. The money has come for this horse, $5.50 into $2.40. Your driving looks a pretty nice type of horse.
2: Yeah, look, he's a very nice horse, but he's very green, so I just, you know, urge punters to be cautious. He had a little setback during the week with a bruised heel, so it hasn't been the ideal prep coming in today, but, yeah, no, he's as good as we can get him with it, probably missing a run. But, yeah, he's definitely one to follow in the future.
1: That trial win was pretty impressive. Obviously, a race by McEwen Bloodstock, so races in those colours. You scooted home in 57.6 and did it in good style, so, yeah, nice style of horse.
2: Yeah, he is. Yeah, very athletic and, special horse to a lot of people. So it'll be a pretty cool day when he gets home in front of them for Ox's memory.
1: Yep, absolutely. I think we're alone now, just drawn to its inside. Mark Hurrell does the driving.
2: Yeah, she was quite unlucky actually last start. She's been a wee bit disappointing before that, but we've changed her training round a bit. And, I thought she was definitely a top 4 chance on last week.
1: Maddie Williamson drives... Mark a Wish, or Make a Wish it is, $35, so it's drifting out in the market.
2: Yeah, he's a lovely horse, but he's been a head scratcher. He's been training super. We've had him up the beach. Jaws a bit against him, but if he's running on, I'll be pleased today. He's better than what his form line suggests.
1: Emily's in a fresh condition, has to start off the second row in those pesky colours of the Williamsons. There's plenty of them in this, and all three of them are in the market, but you give Emma Adams another chance.
2: Yeah, she's allowed into that race with a concession on, and Emma's done a good job of driving her at the workouts, so she got the go. First start back, and as you said, it's ended up being a very strong field with the Williamson runners in it. So, hey, look, if she's hitting the line, we'll be more than happy today.
1: You got Mia in race number 6, inside second row draw. Well in the market at around $6, though.
2: Yeah, she's training super. I sort of thought she was definitely a top three chance. Obviously, just she's going to be banking on a little bit of luck from the one second row, but she does have a good finishing speed when she's right.
1: All right, and right alongside her is Shorter Rise for Olivia Thomas.
2: Yeah, she's another one that's training super, but she's let herself down at the start, the last couple starts. So she's more than capable of running top three if she gets away with them, but yeah, she needs to bring her manners.
1: Indulge Me is a mare or filly that we really like. Goes around in race number 7 against you. You've got the Orange Ruffy from the inside draw with Kieran Tomlinson.
2: Yeah, he's an old horse. He's been racing super. I was really pleased with his third last start. He was a bit out of his grade. But yeah, I think Indulge Me will be the one to beat. So if we're running seconds, I'll be more than pleased.
1: All right, you've got Major Burns, who you drive, again off the second row, around 30-1.
2: Yeah, tough to ask from the draw once again with Ruffy and Indulge Me. You know, we're just, if he can get a run through, it was a big run last week. He actually stuck to his guns really well, but he's going to be relying on a bit of luck today.
1: And I guess you're going to say the same about Geraldine Clowes inside second row draw. Was a winner 4 starts back and did that quite nicely, but yeah, it's another step once you're taking on some horses that have won plenty of races.
2: Oh, it is, yeah. And the trots are surprisingly strong for this series. So, you know, she's going to be banking on luck from the draw. I've been happy when she ran 4th the next grade up. But, yeah, once again, if you're not above them, you're sort of banking on a bit of luck. So, yeah, I think next time in she'll handle that grade a bit better.
1: All right, inside second row draw for Geneva in the last, around $8, would appear a good each-way prospect.
2: Yeah, definitely. I thought she was a good each-way chance. She's out of her grade, but the draw will help her, and she does have a good turn of foot at the finish, so she should get a nice run from there.
1: Kirsten, best of your team today on Southern Surge Day out of Winton for the Wyndham Harness Racing Club.
2: Oh, on ability, Rocky. So, yeah, if he brings his manners and that, he should go close.
1: All right, should be a special win, hopefully, for Rocky Balboa. Hey, thanks for taking the time out this morning. Wish you all the best today.
2: Thanks, Greg. Cheers.
1: Great stuff. There she is, Kirsten Green, very quality trainer and driver down there. She really knows how to get her horses ready. She's actually honing in on a couple of hundred training wins. She's driven over 400, so that gives you an idea of the talent that she does have. 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A number of topics to discuss when we return on Trot's Talk.
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1: 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Certainly been a busy news week out of Harness Headquarters, hence the reason why the second part of the show is dedicated to them and their racing and wagering manager. And Matthew Peden has joined us in studio. Thanks again, Matt, for your time. Let's get straight into it. I'll start with Project Stamina because we've just spoken to Phil Williamson about it. You can hear how emotive the discussion is going to be in a number of tracks. Wyndham, Gore, obviously Oamaru, Manawatu, all in discussion, if you like, around potential venue closures. But that doesn't necessarily mean that they will be closed. So what is the process from here?
16: Yeah, there's going to be a period of consultation, Greg. We're working through at the moment how that's going to look and how it's going to play out. But we've had initial conversations with representatives from each club slash venue that's impacted. And we'll be looking to reach out to them, I'd imagine, within the next 7 days to pave a pathway forward.
1: The obvious one I left out there was the suggestion that Alexandra Park would close. There's a whole lot that needs to be sorted out and in Northern Harness Racing, but the closure of Alexandra Park would seem unlikely if it's just for sale, because quite simply at the moment it can't be sold.
16: Yeah, the direction of the North Island, Greg, is going to be hitched around business cases, which will be put together over the forthcoming period, and I think that'll paint a clearer light in terms of the right way forward.
1: All right. We can't really say too much more about Project Stamina at this stage. It's only just come out, so There's a lot to digest, and over the next 10 days or so, I'm sure there'll be more to come out of headquarters. One of the other things that did come out on Friday

0: was around Cambridge Raceway and the issues that they are facing there, and the involvement of Harness Racing New Zealand. At this stage, again, there has to be some special general meetings from within the club before a acquisition, I think was the word that was used, by Harness Racing New Zealand. It's so important to the future of the sport, the Northern, the strength of Northern Harness Racing, so it's very important that this has got right.
1: Yeah, and legally it's important that it's done properly as well, Greg. So those SGMs, the end of August, early September for the respective two, and there'll be a significant amount of due diligence done in the interim as well to make sure that that every T's crossed and I dotted.
0: Yeah, all right. Speaking of that, you've released the feature race calendar, which has taken some time, and I want to put some perspective around that. You guys didn't have confirmation of the support of the TAB, the NZTAB, and what their contribution towards that was going to be. So it was blimmin' hard to release any stakes at that stage. But you have got to that point with some still pending. I speak of the Harness 5000. I'll get to that in a moment. But it must have been a frustrating time not being able to release particularly the feature race calendar, as such as the importance of, having those feature races and the stake levels for participants and them knowing what their pathway is going to be.
1: Yeah, I think challenging is probably the word, Greg. We've been working on the calendar since late March, early April, and trainers and owners have been after a copy of it for the last 4 months, and we haven't been in a position to release it. So it's still in a proposed state, a draft state, which was clearly outlined within the release that went out on Friday, but I'm confident that we're a whole lot closer to the final product than what we were a month ago. It's been challenging working out what we're going to run that was run last year that may not be run next year, and two of those key meetings impacted are going to be the slot races on show day and likely Night of Champions as well. But I think the mantra that we've gone through is basically prioritising spend in a way which returns greatest to the industry, protection of grassroots, and a number of other guiding principles we use. But comfortable with where we've landed, and I think we're still sending a strong message to stakeholders and our participants at all levels.
0: Blimmin' hard to get the balance right, isn't it? I mean, you want aspirational races, and obviously the New Zealand Cup and Renwick Farms Dominion and the like, you want them to be at a level that's attractive for not only participants in New Zealand, but obviously it's been a big part of the Australian landscape as well. But you can't do that without having the grassroots. So without putting too fine a point on it, the Wednesdays essentially will race for the lowest stake of around 8,000, but most of the other stakes across a normal week of harness racing are being retained.
1: Yeah, we've tried to minimise any impact on the grassroots level, Greg. $8,000 is a pretty reasonable minimal stake when you look at what's going on around the world at the moment in terms of our code, but I think we've sent a reasonable message to our participants that we remain committed to a strong support package for our grassroots participants.
0: Yeah. It looks early stages of the season, if you like, as it used to be, early spring and leading into the Cup Carnival. That remains unchanged.
1: Yeah, unchanged. There's actually in a period where we've had to rejuggle, reshape, refinance different races. We've actually added races along the way to areas which had holes in them. And the Chairman's Handicap on the 25th of September is probably an example of that. Every year we put an ad hoc race in to look after the open class paces that want to run. But instead of doing that, we'll program something.
0: Yeah.
1: City Sales Trot in Auckland on the 2nd, I think it is, of October. Same thing again. So it hasn't all been take. There's been a lot of give as well to make sure that the right pathways are there.
0: All right. You've announced the Cup stake at 800,000, which was above expectations. I think there was a lot of people thinking it would be worse than that, and you've held firm on the Renwick Farms Dominion at 400,000.
1: In consultation with the club, the feeling was that the Dominion should be half the stake of what the Cup is at worst, and at this stage in the draft form of the group and feature calendar, Greg, will maintain that balance.
0: You mentioned those slot races before, and essentially the removal of them. It was unsustainable to continue with a significant contribution that was made by Harness Racing New Zealand. So what does that mean around Cup time leading into the Derby now? You've got a couple of preludes, I understand.
1: Yeah, at this stage we've got a Trotting Colts and Geldings prelude.

0: and a pacing Colts and Geldings prelude for the 6th of November.
1: So that's the Friday before Cup Week.
0: Friday before, which is, it's got a little bit of a feature feel to it now with the Trotting Oaks taking up a slot on that night and the 2-year-old Trotting Size Stakes prelude on that night as well. There'll be an announcement to come out from the Size Stakes board in the next couple of days, I'd imagine, regarding the 3-year-old Colts and Geldings final, which may look to take up a spot during the Cup Carnival in 27-28. And that will most likely mean that prelude's not needed for the paces, I should say. So, yeah, it's the flow works, and it'll be interesting to see what the uptake is like from participants.
1: A new race on show day as well, a Group 2 race, the Adore Me.
0: Yeah, one thing that we lacked last year was the ability for our open class mares to race during Cup Week. And they've been down here and they've competed through the series of mares races. But we had the Bob McArdle, which was for restricted mares. And unless those elite mares wanted to take on Junior Free-for-All or the New Zealand Cup or the New Zealand Free-for-All, there really wasn't an option for them. So we've just done a little bit of a reshuffle. Adore Me's a great mare to recognise on a race week like that. And we'll kick it off with a Group 2. There's ambitions obviously out there from certain parts of the industry for that to get to a Group 1 in time, but given the challenges that we're facing at the moment, Group 2 was the most appropriate at 75,000.
1: All right, still to be confirmed, you have the Golden Gate Series, which is going to be on New Year's Eve, which I think is a great initiative alongside the Auckland Cup and the National Trot. Harness 5000, there's some changes there as well. And the autumn in the north looks a bit different.
0: Yeah, we've tidied that up as well. It was too long last year. I don't think anyone would argue with that. We'll kick off the features a little bit later in March up there. We've got a likelihood that we've got a couple of our open class horses that'll want to go to Australia. I think the Miracle Mile's on about the 13th of March next year, so it'd be silly to have any Group 1 racing here at the same time for those horses with a diluted pool. So we'll kick off likely with the Taylor Mile / Lowell Creek on the 25th, which is a night that would have been at Waikato last year. That's going to be held at Auckland this year and gives them 8 days into the Friday night following.
1: All right, that's a bit of a pricey over what is happening feature race-wise out of Harness Race New Zealand. We're going to take a short break nearly in the home straight on Trot's Talk, brought to you by HRNZ. We'll wrap it all up with Matthew Peden on the other side and try and find you a couple of winners for Addington on Horse Ambulance Trust Day out of there.
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1: And your home straight on Trot's Talk, brought to you by Harness Racing New Zealand. Of course, today at Addington, the final of the Sunday meetings. Very successful period out of their 7-race program. New Zealand Horse Ambulance Trust race day. So our good friends at Entain and the TAB have given us $100, I say us, me, Brittany Graham, Matthew Cross, to have an investment, try and make some money for them. I'll whip through them for you. Race 1, number 7, Captain Kiwi. That was Brittany's choice. Race 2, Katie Grins. All 100 to win these are. Race 3, Love Your Mother. That was Matt Cross's go. Brittany's second go is on Sugar Babe. Race number 4, Horse 4. Race 5, O'Kiwi Bay is the next of Matt's. My last one is 100 on Didn't Die, race 6, number 8. And then in the last, if they're not going so well, Tall and Fast was very unlucky last time, $100 placed on it. Good luck to Joe Starr and the team there supporting Addington Raceway today. And we are supporting the New Zealand Horse Ambulance Trust. 10 years they have been up and going. And Matt Peden is still with me from Harness Race New Zealand. It's a great example of the welfare of the horse and how much our people care for their horses. Wonderful addition to the sport, the horse ambulance.
0: Yeah, it's incredibly important to what we do as well, Greg. It's world-leading in the way it operates. And chatting to the RIB on Friday, we're keen to show it off at World Trotting Conference this year to show the world what we're doing in the animal welfare space as well. So they do a hell of a good job, and Joe does a great job leading them.
1: Hey, one meeting you wanted to highlight as part of that feature race calendar is what you're doing on the 21st of February at Ashburton.
0: Yeah, we've tidied up that Addington summer carnival through late January through to February, flowing into either Australia or the North. And I want to use Ashburton for speed more than what we have historically. I think that's what it's built for. So let's race over the shorter course with our better horses. So Sapling Stakes will relocate there after it's non-running this year due to lack of noms. First colt and the first filly home, or colt and gelding, will get automatic entry into the Young Guns.
1: So when's the Young Guns held now?
0: Top of my mind, I haven't got it in front of me. It may be the 19th of March.
1: March it is, yep.
0: 19th of March.
1: Yep. 25th it is.
0: 25th
1: actually.
0: Of March. It was
1: the Cardigan Bay Studs Stakes and Delightful Lady. So, yeah, 25th.
0: Yep, 25th of March. So automatic entry. If not, you can go up to the heats. There'll only be two lots of heats this year. And, yeah, open class paces, trotters and the mares will all get a crack at 25k each over the shorter course there too.
1: All right, we're getting pretty close to the end of the show. What about turnover? How's that been going?
0: Brilliant. Winter's been outstanding. We've been knocking out of the park our year-on-year numbers basically every single week through winter. So we'll sit down and we'll have a look at the impact of the North Island racing once a week once we get through the period. And I'd be absolutely shocked if we didn't see positive signs there. So Really happy with how turnover's going. Addington's consistently doing over a million every Friday night, which is unheard of through winter. So we're doing something right, and hopefully we can keep that momentum going in the spring.
1: All right, update on Strangles?
0: Yeah, Strangles, per the RIB, we wound back the requirements for SAA testing in the red zone, which is the Waikato last week. They're a lot happier with how things are progressing there and seemingly under control. The best part is for us, one of the good parts is for us, that we haven't had a case in our code yet that's known. So long may that continue.
1: Yep, absolutely. Hey, really appreciate you taking the time out on a Sunday, chatting to us about a big news week from HRNZ's point of view. Thanks for coming in.
0: Our pleasure, Greg. Thanks for having me.
1: Excellent stuff. There he is, the head of racing and wagering out of Harness Race New Zealand, Matthew Peden. That's been Trot's Talk for another week. Big thanks to Robbie for pushing all of the right buttons. Great to have Clark Barron talking about Bring On The Muscles and his performance out of Addington Raceway last Friday night. Phil Williamson on his chances today. And the debate around Oamaru, he won't like me calling it that, and its future, and Kirsten Green with a big team in today, including the market mover of the day, Rocky Balboa. That's been Trot's Talk for another week. I'll talk to you in 7 days' time.
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1: The All Blacks have got their 44. I guess we start with Adi Savia. The reason given for his late arrival with the squad is he's had a huge workload, as Dave Rennie attested to yesterday in the press conference, which is fair enough. You probably want to make sure that he is rearing to go for those test matches. And there's enough leaders and experience in that squad to cover for your captain. But were you surprised that he'd been given a breather, given the magnitude of this series, that the guy that you've named as captain, and this wouldn't have been a decision they made last week, this has probably been in the planning right from the get-go, surprised that he won't be with the squad on the plane when they depart for the Republic?
2: Yeah, it was probably a little bit of a surprise, if I'm honest, Sumo, but, you know, hearing it and seeing what he's been up to for the last couple of years, you know, Japan, he was very influential over there and big. And just watching him throughout this test series too, like he was in the thick of everything and his body would have been battered and bruised. So, yeah, probably surprised, but I think it's probably a great decision and a great call knowing that, you know, you want to, yes, the midweek games are important, but would Artie have played those midweek games? Definitely not, probably. So you get him for the test matches and you ensure he's fresh and he's ready to rip in. Like, his body will be thanking him last couple of weeks of recovery. So, yeah, that probably is a good decision for the ABs and it allows other players to give it an opportunity as well. We get a look at an Ethan Blackadder, you know, recalled into this All Black side. And I love the theme that is consistently spoken about with Dave Rennie and all of this coaching staff. They want physically fit athletes that can go for long periods and work their absolute butts off. And that's Ethan Blackadder. Yeah, probably. If his body is fit and able, and his body has let him down last couple of years.
1: He feels like he's constantly being recalled from injury, doesn't he, Ethan Blackadder? Yeah. And I do. He'd have no luck at all if he didn't have bad luck. But, you know, again, I know he's been there, done that, and I'm a big believer in what he offers a team. He is gritty, he is flinty, he is aggressive. He's what the team is about now under Rennie, and he's been trusted by two other All Black coaches as well. The question mark is, can he hold together on what is going to be a very physical tour?
2: I definitely hope so. If you're a young athlete, you're a young rugby player in this country, I would have a huge emphasis on your engine and your ability to work extremely hard. Do the things that you talk about a lot, Sumo, that is not on camera, but it's off camera, and it's getting yourself into position and working extremely hard. If you're a lazy, don't know if lazy, or if you don't work hard for your teammates and you're not getting yourself into good positions, you're probably going to struggle to get into the squad. And I think that's probably the reason why Ethan Blackadder has made it. Great stories coming out though, Sumo, like Simisi Tupou-Taloa. Like you know, like that is a wonderful, remarkable story. And I spoke about it yesterday. I remember this kid, I spotted him when he was playing for the Stags. Like, who's this guy? Yeah. Okay, he's got a bit of game. He's got a bit of swagger. He's got a bit of something about him. Now we've seen him with Moana and heard a story yesterday that the Stags actually funded his trip up to Super Rugby, to Moana Pacifica, to give him a chance to elevate himself. So remarkable story floating about this young kid and Josh Jacob. Now, I didn't see that one coming, Sumo. Joshy Jacob. And love the emotional video that was released yesterday and what it meant to him and his family. And Joshy Jacob didn't predict it, didn't expect it, and now he's going on the greatest rivalry tour to South Africa. Awesome.
1: Yeah, I was surprised they wanted to take another 10 for all reasons outlined last week. I thought they still had Boanga on the hook there. If a 10 went down, gave them the opportunity to say, we need a 10. He's our guy. Please, pretty please with a cherry on top. But, you know, they've given Jacob a shot. Pretty cool for that kid. You know, once again, someone who can cover a couple of positions in the back line as well, Josh Jacob. Yep. Gosh, it's, you know, is that us from now on? We're just, you got to play 10 and 15.
2: I think.

0: Halfbacks. Kyle Preston's going to probably play all the games against the Super Rugby sides or the URC sides. So where does that leave? One of them might cover bench option, or that Leroy Carter might start and then go onto the bench. So there's a lot of permutations with it. But all in all, Sumo, very, very, very happy. I watched him on Inarawa train a couple of weeks ago when I watched the Steamers, and he was bouncing around and he was looking agile. He was looking quick. He was looking fast. All in all, very, very feel for a young guy, Jamie Henner, played against the French, did everything was asked for him. I thought he played outstanding too, but just in the end of it, a guy called Fabian Holland comes back and there's no room left for him.
1: Yeah, I mean, there's always going to be unlucky stories or stories where you think to yourself, oh, geez, that would have been a tough phone call. I mean, the one that I think a lot of people will resonate with is Duplessis Karifi.
0: Yeah.
1: Once again, had a whale of a season, as we all know. And Dave Rennie said yesterday, we talk about versatility. Now, we may as well not bother now, because that's the blueprint, isn't it? Because, it was interesting to hear Dave Rennie say, effectively, the fact that Duplessis Karifi plays one position has counted against him when you think of the others. And he said, Adi Savia, Peter Larkai, Luke Jacobson, Anton Signer, all of them can play two, three positions in the loose forward trio versus Duplessis Karifi, who's an out-and-out fetcher. And I felt really sorry for him. I feel sorry for him as a person, because you know how hard he works and how passionate he is. But you also think to yourself, we've spoken so much about the 10-15 versatility, utility factor. Now you're looking at a loose forward trio where you're saying, well, we're throwing the book out on that too. You could be the best seven in the country, but if you can't play eight, good to us. It's a staggering decision in my eyes, and I'm not suggesting it's the wrong decision. It's just amazing to see taking a position that has been so important to the history of New Zealand rugby as the seven, the open side flanker position has been, and now saying, look, we need more. We need more from you.
0: Do you know what Dupes could lean on, Sumo? There is nothing in his game or nothing in his mind that he should be disappointed. Like, he played extremely well. This is nothing against him and the way that he played. Like, he was best on park probably for the majority of the season for the Hurricanes, and how influential, such a leader in amongst that group. So I think you could hold your head up high. Dupes, I know that's probably not what you want to hear. You want to be there. You want to be, putting that black jersey on. But for Dupes, proud man, well respected amongst his peers, I'll be looking for him and that Wellington Lions team to have making a statement there. And Dave Rennie spoke about it yesterday. He wouldn't be surprised if there isn't any injuries. There's probably going to be moments where he might be called upon. Now, I will be concerned if there is some injuries in the loose forwards over there, and I probably wouldn't be surprised if it happened and then he isn't called. Now then, we start asking questions. Where does that leave Dupes? What is he going to do? We've seen it with Adam Dewey and people getting a little bit disgruntled. Are they going to shoot off and chase all the other opportunities? But all in all, Sumo, great squad. Love it. Siali Loaki, someone that probably wasn't on my radar too, but really looking forward to seeing what he's able to produce. And George Bell.
1: Can we have a shout out to Whopper McIntosh here as well?

0: He's worked hard with them. And I know that they've had other coaches as well, but isn't it staggering to see the Hurricanes front rowers when you go through Safu Amua, Xavier Numia, obviously, Tyrell, obviously, now Siali Lawaki. It's, and Puliasitosi as well. It's pretty cool to see.
1: Yeah, he should be bloody proud too. One thing I love about them, Sumo, is they're a very mobile pack. They play hard. They play fierce. They play fair too. But the biggest improvement I've seen with the Hurricanes, and it's probably been a part of their makeup for the last decade and probably some the reasons why they just set piece. You know, hasn't really been dominant enough. Warner Dearns was great this year. Lineout was functioning really, really well. Suffolmore was on another level. So they had to set piece lockdown, but now we're seeing their expansion, their skill level, the way that they play the game suits the way that the All Blacks play the game. And I think that's a huge part of their success and why it's, you know, been flowing on into this All Blacks selection. So, yeah, massive shout out to Jamie McIntosh. I thought he was great.
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2: Very, very lucky to begin the show out of Glasgow. Luke Clearbit, how are you, my friend?
3: Hey, good, thanks. How are you?
2: Mate, I'm bloody well. I'd assume you're a lot better than me. Let's run through the last few days to know you've not just won, but defended those titles from 4 years ago. How satisfying is that all?
3: It's pretty cool, and obviously, like, to get the silver in the 2IM and then to back it up and do the gold in the turn of butterfly was a pretty special feeling. So look, yeah, can't complain at all of the week of swimming that I've just had.
2: We saw that punch of the water at the end in the 200 fly. What was that release of emotion? Because, you know, I'll always back you, but I'll be honest, mate, I was sitting there going, what on earth are you doing?
3: Yeah, look, I think I must have fallen asleep, eh? We call it frame mogging in the world of swimming, because I was literally out of frame for 99% of that race. And I apologize to New Zealand, because I think I gave just about everyone a heart attack, but at least I kept everyone on their seats waiting.
4: Yeah, Lou, I've got a question for you, mate, and I think I might be able to make you rich here. I've got an ad campaign. It's Come Back Clearbit is my ad campaign for you, brother. So it goes like this. Something is happening on the TV screen and Lewis Clearbit pops up out of nowhere to save the day. I want to ask you about your mentality during that race. How do you stay calm and how do you know when the right moment to take over is?
3: I guess I was sort of just on my own path. By the way, love the little ad campaign. We're just going to have to figure out which brands we're going to target for that.
2: Maybe a watch, Luke?
3: I might have to hire you. Yeah, a watch would be nice. Yeah. I was actually 0.03 off getting a free watch from the Commonwealth Games Committee, so that was unfortunate, but yeah, maybe next time. But yeah, like I think for that race, you know, I just honestly just had to back myself, trust my own race. I knew that he was going to go out fast. Well, they were all going to go out fast, and I knew it was going to be a tough finish for them. But yeah, like I got asked from a South African coach if I was stressing during that race, and I told him I didn't have one stress in my bone, because I was so confident that it was the way that the race played out was going to play out. And yeah, look, I don't know. It was just such a wild ending, and the celebration at the end was probably just a whole bunch of emotion coming out at once. You know, I'm not a crazy emotional person, but to get that touch on the wall was pretty special.
4: Mate, you timed it to absolute perfection, and I want to bring back yesterday as well in the IM. Me and Chappie were watching it in the office, and it seemed like, again, that mentality was just very calm, cool, collected. And it was the breaststroke where you made the move and started to really gun it down. But in the freestyle, it was just clinical at the end there. And knowing you were up against your training partner, how were the confidence levels coming into those last two legs?
3: Yeah, it was definitely, I was a little bit nervous, because I knew that Will, my training partner, he's significantly better than me at breaststroke. So I was stressing a little bit in terms of my backstroke. I wanted to be, you know, comfortably ahead of him going into the breaststroke. We actually ended up splitting pretty much the same. I think he was 0.04 faster than me in the breaststroke. So we're super even. We've been going head and tong all year. And I was confident that if I was next to him going into that last 100 freestyle, that, you know, my freestyle has been firing so well this year that, you know, I was confident that I was going to get one over him, and I was lucky I did, yeah.
2: It has been a big focus for you there, right, Lou? Probably for the last, 4 years, that breaststroke. So to know that you are able to compete with Petrick on in a big event like Comm Games in it, that must be hugely satisfying.
3: Yeah, for sure. And I mean, I've got Petrick, I've got Zach Sabaty-Cook, who is a former world record holder, Olympic champion in the Tuna breaststroke. So I'm literally training with the guys that are best in the world. So I get to watch them every single day. I've changed small parts about my stroke. I feel like I do every single day. And just being able to try and match them in training is honestly pretty difficult. But yeah, I think it's starting to pay off. And you know, I'm going in the right direction again. The last few years have probably not been going in the right direction in terms of my times, but now I think, you know, hopefully this is the start of me, you know, getting faster again and getting more competitive on the world stage.
2: What do you think it is about the 400 IM, mate? Because you won Worlds in 24, Bronze in 2019, and it's obviously defended your title here from 4 years ago. Is it... it suits your swimming style? Is it suits your aerobic capacity? Is it a mental thing? Why do you think you favour that 400 IM so much?
3: I think I'm just one of like probably 30 guys that are stupid enough to actually try train for it. it's honestly been known to be the hardest event to train for. You know, obviously you have to do all four strokes, you have to be an aerobic animal, you have to train far more than anyone else for any other event.
2: Talk it up.
3: So I think I'm just stupid, to be honest. But yeah, it's a pretty cool event to be a part of. You know, it's Michael Phelps's bread and butter. So I think, you know, I grew up watching that guy, and I'm just happy that I can, I guess, maybe not, I'm not swimming as fast as what he did, but to be in an event that he used to swim and to be actually, you know, half decent in it is pretty cool.
4: Well, are you looking to replicate Michael Phelps at LA and his old stomping ground?
3: I don't think that is possible whatsoever.
4: I'm just in the IM.
3: Yeah.
4: I'm not expecting 8 gold medals from you, Lou.
3: Nah, that would be the dream. You know, if that's possible, you know, I would retire then and then and be walk away a happy man. And that's why I'm probably still going. You know, I still haven't felt like I've reached my goals. You know, maybe if I'd got a medal in the Tokyo Olympics, I wouldn't be here today. So I'm in somewhat happy that I'm still swimming and I'm still on this journey. Whether I get a medal in 2 years' time, you know, that it might happen, it might not happen, but I bloody hell will die trying.
2: Yeah, and you are trying, mate. And I know that your turns have been a big focus for you. That training under fatigue has been something you've spent a lot of time doing. How much have those come into the way that you have competed over the last few days?
3: Yeah, I mean, we've been able to analyze them a lot, and they're pretty similar to how they've been tracking all year. You know, they have been getting better. Still far behind the rest of the world, but my over top of the water speed swimming is great. So yeah, look, so much to work on moving into the next few years. I'm also not getting any younger every year, so it's a time. It's like a race against the body clock, but I still feel like I'm 18. So that's not a problem.
2: No, I've heard you say that a few times over the last few days. This whole retirement chat needs to stop, thank you, mate. Because that actually makes me, as someone that's covered you your entire career, that makes me feel too old. How much does it reaffirm this move to Australia, though, mate? I'm sure you already felt really positive about it, and when we caught up about a month ago, you felt real good about it. But to now be seeing these tangible results with 2 gold medals and a silver.
3: Yeah, I definitely think it helps get along over the line through, you know, all the people that have support me, and it gives me confidence knowing that, you know, the people that are behind me, you know, on my team, are happy for me with the move, you know. And obviously the swimming hasn't lied. My freestyle has gotten significantly better this year, which is massive. You know, my freestyle was already one of my strengths, but for some reason it's gotten even stronger. So it's been great. And yeah, Melbourne's been awesome. You know, I wish I could do it back home in New Zealand, but yeah, there's just like the reality is of the situation. So I'm happy that I'm just across the ditch. I didn't have to go too far, so I can come home, you know, often.
2: I know what you're like. You'll sit and celebrate for a bit, but you got Pan Pacs in a couple of weeks' time, and you'll already be looking at the rest of the world and comparing yourself to the rest of the world. And, you know, as many times as you can say comparison's the thief of joy, you want to win an

0: Olympic medal. Where do you feel those opportunities and those improvements are as we look ahead to LA 28?
1: Yeah, look, I think, well, particularly in terms of my improvements and in my specific event, the front half probably needs to be faster, and to be able to back it up with the same come home, like back end speed would be amazing. And I think I just need to learn to trust myself. I've had so much sodium bicarbonate the last 3 days, so I feel ill every single day. But you know, there's those little things that we've been adding into what I've been doing, and I think they're slowly starting to work. Yeah,
0: mate, I know it's late over there, so thanks so much for staying up for us. Congratulations once again. Heck of an enjoyable watch over the last few days, and yeah, I know you don't have much rest before Pan Pack, so go get them.
2: Come back, Clearbert. That's the ad campaign. Let's do it.
1: Let's go. Let's get a brand behind it.
2: You're a legend, mate. Well done. Well done.
1: Cheers. Thanks, guys.
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0: 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You are utterly mad.
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3: Kick off your week with Mondays with McCarty right here on Sport Nation. 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
14: 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I thought they made a big difference.
3: From the highs and lows to the controversy.

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2: The fact that you won the Jamieson belt as a heavyweight, and I think only two heavyweights ever have won the Jamieson belt in New Zealand.
3: Yeah, I was the first one in 74 years.
2: Yeah, and I think David Nika won it as a heavyweight.
3: Yes.
2: So that showed you a skillful boxer.
3: Yeah.
2: Like, that's scientific. People don't put scientific with Shane Cameron together.
3: Yeah.
2: But you ticked that box,
3: yeah,
2: mate.
3: Yeah, thank you.
2: And it's like, you took us with you. Even in the Tua Cameron fight, which I know hurt you for quite a long time because you didn't show the best of yourself, but you can't turn that clock back and say, I want to do that again. And rightly or wrongly, it was a massive moment. Not New Zealand boxing, New Zealand sport. That moment, wasn't it? Like, I read that you didn't watch that, rewatch that fight for years and years. I don't know if you even have yet.
3: It's definitely not something I go home and want to watch.
2: No.
3: You know, just because of the hurt that it gave. And I've talked about, you know, the hurt that it gave me, and I'm thinking, why did it hurt me so much? I think because of the build-up. Like, you talk about the biggest fight to happen in New Zealand history. And the talk, you know, I spoke, you know, I could have come across as arrogant or whatever. I was so confident, you know, I was genuinely confident I was going to win the fight. So, you know, but I talked more as a build-up to that. So, you know, because that I don't normally do. But, yeah, I think just... just the emotion got part of it, and then the build up, and then that's how it ended, you know. Just like, I didn't even get going,
2: you didn't even start.
3: I didn't, and then it's all over. I'm going, and in my head, I'm going, I'm better than that.
2: You are better,
3: I'm better than that.
2: But I think we all knew you were better than that. But that's boxing sometimes.
3: Yeah, I knew I was better than that, you know what I mean? And like, that's what counted. So I'm just like, man, I just need to get back on the horse, you know, and the opportunity come, you know, down the track, you know, because pretty quick, not long after, I fought Hopewadi and then fighting, and then the opportunity to fight Monty Barrett, you know, I think, oh, I need this, I can beat this guy, you know, and the people go, how do you think you can beat this guy when you got beaten by the guy who beat, you know, so I beat the man who beat the man.
2: Because I wanted to talk about Monty Barrett because he fought here. Like, we didn't often get big fights here, but he fought David Tua and drew. Then he fought David Tua and he beat him. And then he failed a drugs test and Tua took them to court. And Tua took him to court and all of that.
3: Yeah.
2: And then he fought you and he said, I want Tua in the three-peat after I beat Shane Cameron.
3: Yeah. Yeah.
2: And that was what everyone thought. And I'll be honest, I think everyone in New Zealand thought he'd beat you.
3: Yeah, absolutely.
2: Because he beat Tua.
3: Yeah.
2: And Tua smoked you.
3: Yeah.
2: And then Shane Cameron goes, I am done. I am done. Like, this East Coast Warriors coming for you.
3: Yeah.
2: And that shocked the world, you beating Monty Barrett.
3: Yeah.
2: Was that resolution for you? Was that retribution for you?
3: Yeah, absolutely, man. Like, the me on jumping up on those ropes, and I just said, yeah. That's what I said. You can see it when I was so just like, and the people that, you know, I did it for myself, you know, end of the day, and people wrote me off and whatever. And that's common, man. Cause they go, how can you beat this guy when you got buddy steamrolled for this fellow and this guy beats the guy that beat you, you know? And, but it's just, it's more than that. We talked about it before, the art of boxing. It's more than that. It's about timing. It's about styles make fights. Styles make fights, man. And Barrett, I can just see, I knew I was going to knock him out. I knew I was going to hurt him. You know, and I had a great training camp and with sparring David Hay in the UK. So probably the best rounds ever that I've had from a fighter with David Hay. So, and man, he was tuning me up over there. So, so I come over here and I just tuned up Barrett, you know, and that's what it was. It's just, you know, and it's a humbling experience, the old boxing. You know, I was humbled by David Tua and I'm sitting in the changing room and for years, 10 years later, I was, man, just, you know, and then after the Barrett fight, I was on top of the world. I just felt just the elation and just, oh, he's just, man, it's just so good. But in the change room, I'm thinking, I feel for Barrett now. I feel for Barrett, honestly, because I know what he's feeling. You know, because he was shooting his mouth off about me, you know, I'm going to do this, and then I'm going to fight David Tua, three-peat after that. I'm going, you worry about getting through me first, man, because I'm on fire, you know. So it's just, so I had a bit of, you know, bit of feelings for him, but like, end of the day, this is sport, man. This

0: things. Boxing, hey, you're going to get hurt, man. You can get hurt, you know? And that's what I love about the sport of boxing. You know, it's a brutal and all those things, but, you know, I love challenges. I love challenges in life. I still step outside the comfort zone. I don't get punched in the head no more, which is quite good. But, yeah, I love a challenge. You know, if you don't challenge yourself in life, you know, I don't think you grow as much, you know. It's when you challenge yourself and that's where you get setbacks. Because if you're challenging yourself, it all ain't going to go your way. You're going to have setbacks. You're going to have downfalls. You're going to have little hits and here and there, little speed bumps. That's all part of the growth, eh? That's all part of the learning. You know, and then all of a sudden, years go by, and then you're more experienced, and you've challenged yourself, and then you're more confident, and then it's just a good steamroll effect. And then all of a sudden, I'm doing all these things I never thought I would have done. No, not in a million years. You know, from being this, thinking I was a dumb kid at school, thinking, oh man, this dumb kid can do a lot of things. You know, simple.
1: What's the, like you talk about boxing outside of the ring, like the match, you know, getting your matchups right, getting your timing right. If you were to get into a time machine today, all right, go back to 25-year-old Shane Cameron, how would you start your career? Would you be more selective on who you fight and things like that? Has the world of boxing changed in that way?
0: Nah, it hasn't. It hasn't.
2: You're very much, I'll fight anyone, weren't you?
1: Is that the way? Is that
0: and
1: the way, though?
0: That was my style.
1: Yeah.
0: So everyone has a different style. You know, me, say, and David Naika, two different styles. I don't fight like him. I don't claim to fight like him. And he doesn't fight like me. You know, two different fighters. I was talking to Kenny Rainsfield. I must have been talking about something around money. And he goes, Shane, don't worry about the money. He goes, you're in the entertainment business. You need to entertain. He goes, if you entertain, people will turn up. And if people turn up, you get paid more money. Simple as that. And we just said, we're in the entertainment business. So someone that just floats around and little counter puncher and moves around and doesn't really trying to knock people out, you know, that's probably not as exciting as someone that just goes out there and uses his, lets his fist do the talking. You know, where the, you know, people want, boxing, people want to see people get hurt. You know, that's just, the entertainment. It's entertainment. It's like the gladiator days, hundreds of years ago. You know, the Roman gladiators, they're down in their auditorium style. They're down in the dirt and they're punching it out, you know. And that's entertainment. Hey, you know.
2: Yeah,
0: and
2: no jabs on those.
0: Nothing's
2: boys.
0: Changed, man. Yeah. Nothing's changed apart from they've got the suits on now. They got suits on and a little table and drinking champagne and beer and yahooing and yeah.
1: There's no easy path, is there?
2: We've got Shane Cameron and Shu. We've got to get a breakaway. Got any questions for him? 8833. I'll ask him your questions. Send them through. Back in a minute.
1: The text machine's lighting up. Before we get to those ones, I want to ask you, because I love asking this question of fighters, that moment, the ring walk, your experience, like that feeling, what's going through your head as you're walking out to the ring, and is it something that changed during your career?
0: It's something that I got better at. You know, because I used to get nervous, especially my first fight, and I didn't really know what nerves were. I didn't know there was a word for it, nervous or anxiety, any of those things. It was just like, I felt scared, you know, and as time went on, you got used to it. But as you got into the pro scenes and then the music, the camera, lights, action, the music, which was my favourite song, Kenny Rogers, The Gambler.
2: That's Grant Nisbet's favourite song too, actually.
0: So when that song played, that's when, hey man, time to go to business, time to go to war.
2: A trigger for you.
0: Yeah, man, just time to go to business, And the ring walk, as you're walking, you need to have a clear head because nothing else can distract you. You know, nothing. Yeah, if something's distracting you, that means you're not on fire. You're not. So, you know, so you walk into the ring and you just want to make sure, like I say, no doubts, no seed of doubts, no go, oh, I wish I'd have trained a bit harder. I wish I'd have done. So I always ticked all the boxes for my training. So then there was not absolutely no seed. I had 92 fights in total and not once that I walked to the ring thinking I was going to lose. You know, and it probably surprised a lot of people when I fought David Tua, there was. When I was really nervous for my very first fight, and then I was nervous for my 48th fight, when I fought for the Commonwealth Games for the winning a bronze medal. I should have won a silver, but anyway, I was too nervous and it got the better of me. The nerves got the better of me. Then I fought David Tua, one of the biggest punchers in the heavyweight division. I had zero nerves.
2: Wow.
0: What's that about? So I know what's that about? Yeah. So I should have been more nervous. I think, man, I don't really know. You know, it comes down to, I think, part

0: out of the promotion, and I got a bit angry with David, and then I probably just got a little bit distracted and didn't really, hey, I should have remembered who I was up against, you know, because then I was more worried about, man, I just want to take care of business. Mm. But so it's important to have the nerves, you know, having the nerves there, you're sharp, you're like, oh, you're ready to go. Mm. But when you're relaxed, you're like, that's what I found with me, you know. I need to have that feeling. You need to have that feeling to be nervous. And if you're not nervous, then that means you don't respect your opponent enough, or don't respect your team, or whoever you're up against.
1: 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Who's Shane's favourite all-time boxer?
0: Oh, definitely Evander Holyfield. Mm. Evander Holyfield, for this man, for a lot of reasons. He was undisputed cruiserweight champion of the world, and he stepped up. And but the warrior mentality that he had, man, it just inspired.
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2: All right, Ryan Nelson, thank you so much for joining Millsy and Guy. How are you?
3: Really good, thanks, guys. Really good. How about yourselves?
2: Yep, flying. Thank you. There's a lot going on, and we are very grateful that you have given up a little bit of your time. What does life look like for Ryan Nelson these days?
3: Well, these days, fairly tired after kind of doing the World Cup and all. So I ended up kind of being travelling for about 6 weeks, kind of watching World Cup games and all that kind of stuff. Sound like a spoiled brat, don't I? Like, I'm really tired watching too many sporting events. Yeah, but finally got home and have had a few days with the family. So, yeah, that's about it.
2: How was the World Cup over that way? Did it capture the imaginations?
3: Even more. Like, it was pretty incredible, actually. Fans turned out. All the noise. There's always noise, right, before a World Cup event. There's always kind of, you know, media jumps on a few things and all that kind of stuff. But ultimately, it was a resounding success. The fans from all the countries just brought so much to the country that which probably needs it a bit, right, with all the rubbish that's going on with certain members in power. And so really needed something like this to kind of unite it, and it was phenomenal.
4: All right, Ryan, Millsy here. I'm going to go back down memory lane for you, because a few people know this, but not many, that you were once a very, very good cricketer. And I have in front of me a list of names from the New Zealand Under-16 National Tournament. Okay, I want to go Central Districts, those mugs. Jacob Oram, Leon McDonald, David Hill. I want to venture down to Wellington. Oops, there was no one there from Wellington of substance there, neither from Otago. But then I'm going to jump across Northern Districts. Daniel Vittori, Daryl Tuffy, James Marshall, Hamish Marshall, Stephen Coontz, Alan Bunting, which went on and had an amazing career as a sevens coach. And the Canterbury team was Ben Blair was in there. Ryan Roberts went on and played first class rugby as well. And one Ryan Nelson, who wore the armband. You remember those days? You did.
3: Well,
4: I think you may have made the national team as well, from memory.
3: Yeah, I think I got like 97 not out or 99 not out in the final against Northern Districts. And Daniel Vittori, I can remember this, bowled in a 50-over final, bowled 10 overs, 6 maidens, 0 for 12, and I hit him for a 4 and a 6 of those 12 runs. it was spinning sideways. It was like bloody playing, you would have noticed, playing in India or something.
4: Yeah.
3: I don't know, but yeah, it was impossible. Well, actually, I don't think it was. It was probably a concrete pitch, because you just couldn't touch him. He was so good back then.
4: Well, I remember that tournament fondly, and obviously you playing in that. So when was the moment for you then, it's the cricket caper or it's the football caper?
3: Yeah, it was kind of at the same time I got offered a soccer scholarship. It was around about the same time. And then that national team was touring England, I think, actually, or something like that, afterwards at about the same time. So I had to pick. And I had a dodgy knee that wasn't great. And, you know, a couple of surgeons said, you know, you might be in a bit of trouble here. It might pack in pretty soon. So I thought I needed an education under me. So I kind of I went that route. But in all honesty, I only say this to certain few. So just keep it between us, the three of us. I love cricket so much. Like, I'm a ridiculous fan. It is embarrassing. I watch every single ball that the New Zealand guys play. I stalk them like a weird fan. I just absolutely love it. Absolutely love it.
2: So in terms of football, what made you decide to push on with that? Because, I don't know, maybe this is harsh after what they did in 82, but football compared to rugby and cricket and netball, I guess, as well, probably wasn't the biggest sport in the country. Would that have been fair? So what kind of led you down that path compared to going?

0: going in, chips in on cricket?
1: Yeah, it absolutely wasn't at all what it was now. Soccer in New Zealand wasn't much of a kind of a career path as the other sports had. But I always wanted to travel. I always wanted to kind of, as I said, America was a university. I kind of wanted to get the education. I kind of wanted to go that way. I didn't have any dreams of being a professional footballer. Honestly, like, never thought it was in any of my mind. I wanted to be a lawyer. So that's why I kind of went the soccer route, because I just thought, you know, if I can get a degree under my belt, try and get my knee right and play as much as I can in university, and then who knows, right? But at least I've got a degree under my belt. Now, that was as about as simple as it gets when it comes to my mindset back then. Not in a million years what I thought that, you know, what happened.
2: All right. So you're doing the university lifestyle over in America and playing a bit of footy, but you get drafted number 4 in this thing called the MLS Super Draft. So talk us through that. We see it with the NBA. We see it with the NFL. What's the draft process like when it comes to football?
1: Yeah, it's pretty weird. They just have this kind of selection of the top college players, and then the worst kind of MLS teams get the top picks, like in all kind of sports in America. And I got DC, who had a really bad year the year before. And so, I got drafted to go to DC, Washington, DC, from California, which I loved California. So I got the kind of, you know, batting the stick there. So I'd go across the. And in all honesty, again, it sounds pretty crazy, but I got offered from Stanford to a scholarship to do law school there. And they just said, look, you know, you best have a couple of years out in the real world before you kind of come back and then do it. So I was like, yep, I'm going to do that for sure. Well, I might as well waste a couple of years kind of playing soccer, and then I'll coach law school at Stanford. So that was the original idea. So.
2: Yeah. So did you have an agent for this sort of stuff at that stage in your life, or are you just putting your name in a hat and, as you say, you get drafted to DC? Like, what's that process like?
1: At that time, an agent was probably a loose term. It was a good friend off the Stanford program, and he was kind of looking to become an agent kind of thing. And he just, so yeah, it was more advice more than anything. And if something happened, it happened. And but I eventually kept him. You know, me and him are still friends, and I kept him for my whole career. So it was like Tom Cruise and whatever that movie is. It was nothing like that.
0: Can I just take you back a step to those college days? Would there have been many athletes from New Zealand who would have been in the college system in those years, or were you semi like a trailblazer going over there and getting involved in the American college system?
1: No, there's quite a few Kiwis in multiple sports. You know, Anthony Moss was there at Stanford. There was a couple of volleyball players. There was so all the kind of sports that that aren't probably the majority in New Zealand. You know, the rugby's, the crickets of the world. You know, rugby leagues. Most of the good athletes at the time who don't have any European passports or visa restrictions overseas or something like that looked at the college as a way to enhance their career and get education. And by the way, the when I say university sports, for all the people not listening, there's probably 100-150 universities in America that could host the Olympics if they wanted to. Like, it would, the facilities are phenomenal. It's high class. Like, it's the best of the best. This is not, you know, no disrespect to Otago University, going down there and, you know, having a few beers and kick the ball around with a dart in your mouth. Like, this is like, really, really, you know, real stuff. It's and even now, it's big money for a lot of these sports in college now. So it's So there was Kiwis who got the opportunity to go.
0: Were you prepared for that, or did that side of things blow your mind a little bit when you got over there?
1: No, I wasn't prepared at all. Absolutely naive as hell. Absolutely blew my mind. Like, as Stanford, if Stanford University would have been 6 on the medal table with the Olympic Games, that's the quality of athletes that go there. Yeah, it's just, it's a joke. hundreds and hundreds of millions of dollars in facilities and their program and elite athletes everywhere. It's elite minds everywhere. And it was one of those ones where, in all honesty, I just freaking loved it, because what I love about New Zealand, it's one of its weaknesses, is sometimes it can kind of be a feeling with kind of, you know, that I don't know, Millsy, you know, it's probably a wee bit more, but New Zealanders like to kind of keep a wee bit things down, where Americans Americans naively think they can conquer the world and everything kind of thing, and I really like that attitude, that really, you know, that confidence bordering on arrogance with the Americans, but growing up in New Zealand, they were kind of like, hey, you know, settle down, you know, the tool poppy a wee bit. So I kind of loved it.

0: Milsey and Guy.
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1: Yeah, I'd be last, I think so.
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11: Welcome into the best of the Fast Break podcast with Finn James and Will Tremaine. Myself and Will caught up with former player, former coach, commentator, somebody heavily involved with Basketball New Zealand, the Cells NBL and Tauihi, a friend of the station, a friend of the show, an all-round good guy, of course, Casey Frank, leading into the Cells NBL playoffs. We really dove into a lot of things during the Cells NBL chat with Casey Frank, from how the league's progressing, the playoffs in general, and also how teams have been going on for this season. Here's a snippet from that chat with Casey talking all things about the league, how the playoffs have looked, and everything in between. There is so much more we dove into that we unfortunately cannot fit into this tiny segment. But if you want to catch the full chat, make sure to head to the Sport Nation app, sportnation.nz, or Spotify to catch the Fast Break podcast episode with myself, Will, and Casey. Welcome back into the Fast Break podcast with Finn and Will. We've got Casey Frank on the line, a Sales NBL commentator, a former Tall Black, somebody that's played in the league and the Breakers, and just an all-round great man that knows his things about basketball. Casey, welcome in to the podcast. Good to hear from you, bro.
12: No, thanks very much for having me. Some of that what you said was true. Some of it, not so much.
11: What, the party about you being a good person?
12: Yeah, that one. That one's definitely, it depends on who you're talking to.
11: Hey, well, every experience I've had with you, man, it's always been pretty positive, especially Wednesday night basketball.
12: That is definitely one of the areas where opinions vary.
11: That is the same for me, though, so that is okay. Fair enough. But let's take a look. Actually, let's just drive straight into how last round unfolded. There was a few teams playing off for that sixth spot, that sixth and final play-in spot for the Sales NBL. Obviously, the Fi have made it through, but the Jets were also on the same amount of wins. I think the Giants and the Bulls, if they'd somehow split some of their games as well, they would have been eligible to make that sixth spot. So how did you see it playing out? Was it as entertaining as you thought it would be?
12: Yeah, well, I think coming into the round, everything was up in the air. Certainly, we only had that one last spot going for it, but there were five teams that were up for it, which is a great testament to the sort of quality of league from top to bottom, the fact that everybody is, you know, a little bit top-heavy, so that meant that the records down there at the bottom weren't quite where it was. But I think the great thing about us expanding to the playoffs, the finals teams to six teams a few seasons ago, is it does give a few more teams the opportunity to get in, and it creates exactly these types of situations. For the last 3 years, we've come into the final round of the season where points percentage was the final tiebreaker and was going to most likely get a team in. That was the situation again this year. The Jets came up with a huge victory, you know, played their best basketball, I think, of the season in the last game, despite being down a little bit of talent, and they knocked out a few of the teams. Unfortunately, the last round of basketball wasn't quite as close as we expected it to be. You know, there was a few more blowouts. Me personally, I did not see the Franklin Bulls going by 40 or the 30-ish when they had a chance to get to the finals. The Jets really took it to them to qualify themselves. And when the Jets win, that only allowed the Tauranga Fi to match them. And despite, you know, having a bit of an up and down season, they came through at the best and got it done down the stretch. So certainly great like that. You know, what is interesting, I think, about when you're qualifying and it comes to those tiebreakers is how much the Rapid League season does come into play. I'm not sure everybody knows, because I do get quite a few questions coming through on socials, but our ladder counts every point scored in the NBL and in the Rapid League. So teams like the Auckland Tuatara, who did such a great job in the Rapid League, it certainly helped their standings. And if we had gone with just a Sal's NBL ladder, then we would actually have the Manawatu Jets would have qualified sixth, and the Canterbury Rams would have been our top qualifier and taken number one seed. So the teams that have really invested in their Rapid League squads, time, energy, and recruitment, you've seen those squads benefiting from that when it comes to finals time.
3: Casey, you just mentioned before how top-sided this season's kind of been. Did you expect it to be so dominant from those top four teams?

I think coming into the season, those are the four teams that I had scratched out as the teams that I thought were going to qualify in the top four. And I did feel like it was a little bit top heavy. It did feel like the depth of those teams and the high end talent level for those four teams was a cut above some of the other squads. Of course, you have to play the games. And when you got into things, what was impressive was, for the most part, those teams didn't really drop a lot of games that they shouldn't have dropped. You know, there weren't too many games that where it wasn't the top four teams beating each other. There was a couple of upsets, obviously. You know, I think looking throughout the season, the Rams, they went down to the Bulls. You know, certainly when the Taranaki Airs went down into Invercargill and took down the Southland Sharks and ended their 10-game winning streak, it showed that on any given night, if things fell into place, that any team could beat another team. But for the most part,

0: year end of talent, we probably took a little bit of a dip. Yeah, you know, we don't have quite as many of the full-time tall blacks that are signing in. I think we haven't seen as high a level of import possibly as we have had in years past. But what we did have, what I was really impressed by, was a real big growth in the youth movement. You know, I think that next generation of basketball player really inserted themselves into the league this year. And we saw just a bevy of teenage and young 20s talent coming across and really impacting things from top to bottom. And, you know, when you look at the league right now, especially with the Kiwi stars, guys like Ruben Tarengi or Corey Webster or Rob Lowe, you know, we these guys are probably much closer to the end of their careers than the beginning. And what I have seen is that next generation of Kiwi hooper coming across is going to have this game in good hands. You know, a lot of talent coming up, especially on the wings. Guys like Casey Iwane, Aubrey Chunga, Jake Holmes was a guy who kind of came out of nowhere for me this year and proved himself as a legitimate starter in this competition. And I think that's what's been so pleasing about the league for me, first as a player, then as a commentator, and now working on the league side of things, is to see how it can be a competition where top end talent does flourish. You can bring the top tall blacks, and we can see these guys doing the best. We can have imports that are coming across and they can dominate the league, a la like a Shane Gatling in his brief time in the league this season, where he was absolutely phenomenal, or obviously with a guy like Elijah Pepper leading the league in scoring, you know, showing his wherewithal every game. But there's also a place for local talent that's developing and maybe not at that tall black level. And that's one of the things I really enjoy about the league. It speaks to people all across the country. It's not just Auckland. It's not just Wellington. It's seeing these local hoopers come up, you know, across the country and play in front of their local fans, play in front of their families, and provide a real pathway for everyone to get to that next level of basketball and pursue their professional dreams.
1: I don't want to jump the gun too far, but looking to next season, do you expect the trajectory to just steadily continue to rise in the same direction that it currently is for the Sales NBL?
0: Yeah, most definitely. I think, you know, on the business side of things, it's a difficult environment out there right now. I think you can look at sports, not just here in New Zealand, but across the world, and trying to get those commercial dollars where it does become difficult. But we're in a really good place on that side of things. I think when you look at our broadcast deal, where we've got 2 years left in our partnership with Sky, and we're looking in the 27 season at moving to free to air, I think that's going to have a real big impact. You know, the details of exactly where we're going to end up, if it's going to be on terrestrial television or if it's just going to be available on the over the top app with 3Now, those details haven't quite been worked out yet. But either way, I think it's going to really enable an explosion in viewership at that level. You know, as much as we love Sky, as much as I think the NBL is a great product on Sky, we're not a product locally that drives subscriptions. So it's not something, you know, that it's not a rugby, it's not the Waz, it's not cricket. I think those are the drivers for subscriptions for Sky. And so with us to be able to have a place in free-to-air television, I think that's going to continue to help us with this upward trajectory of the league. You know, certainly basketball itself is in a great position. We've got great participation from every age group, from, you know, 5 years old all the way up to oldies like me, you know, still playing the game a little bit, which is great to see. But, you know, for the Sals NBL, it's about turning that participation, turning that NBA interest into fandom at a local level. And I think all our clubs across the country are doing a great job of engaging with their fan bases. And I certainly think there's room for the league to grow, both in terms of a product on the court, in terms of a commercial product in boardrooms, and a place for, I think, fandom to grow. I think we can get more fans through this. I think we need to find some different ways to expose the game to those new fans, because everybody who comes for the first time tells us what a great product it is, how fun it is to watch the games in person. So I certainly hope we continue to grow. You know, some things aren't completely in our control. The players that we are able to lock in, both locally and overseas, and certainly some of the commercial environment is a challenging one for a lot of our franchise partners. But you know, if you're asking me, I'm certainly looking at it to continue to rise in a steady direction.
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0: friend of the show now, Jello.
1: Great friend of the show.
0: Honored guest as well. We might even put Sir in front of his name at some stage. Blake Austin, who's on the line with us now. Austo, welcome in.
2: It's important we contain our enthusiasm. Boy, Sir would be a stretch too far, but it's it's great to be here, fellas.
1: Always a pleasure, mate. Always a pleasure. We're ripping straight into it, mate. Tigers, Eels, Adam Dewey named at halfback. Is this a surprise to you?
2: I think he's certainly the best seven in the club. I would have loved to have seen Javon Andrews next to him last week. It pained me watching young Javon Andrews on the right side of the field. Obviously, Luai has a mortgage on the left side. Every highlight we watched of Javon Andrews in the lead-up was him banging off that big left-foot step. And then we said, go and park over on the right and do your best. It just wasn't pretty to watch, in my opinion. So, it adds a little confusion to the matter. It also shows that I think Benji Marshall wants to put this behind him. I think the best way to do that is put Adam in the seven and let's just get to the end of the season. I think the media have done their best to pile in on the West Tigers. It's one thing that media love to do. I spent 12 months there, so I understand just what a role they play in the media cycle here in Australia. But I think it's been blown out of proportion a little bit. I think Adam Dewey will be a bit disappointed how he handled things, but he'll be hoping to get on with it now.
1: Yeah, it seems like a low-hanging fruit for the media picking on the Tigers these days.
0: It does. It really does.
1: Do you think it compromises team values or personal morals for the Tigers, having him selected this week?
2: No, I think there's a real change of the guard, girls. I think, I debuted in 2011. You're the same age as me, Anthony. I reckon we were the last of the old brigade in the sense that I think it's been a fast, fast-moving train from that moment on, that everyone in the dressing room understands that the decisions you have to make are based on your abilities to feed your family. So it's like I don't think a lot of Tigers players would have batted an eyelid on the path that Adam Dewey chose to walk last week. I think they would have said, look, we'll be here training. If you want to come back, we'll welcome you back. And if you don't come back, we'll also get on with things. I think that's sort of been the general vibe in NRL dressing rooms for a little while now. If you think Jerome Luai is the senior player of that group, and it's hard for him to sit in a dressing room and talk about standards and team first when I actually love the way that he structured his last 5 to 7 years sort of contract situation, but it's also very hard for him to talk about team first when he had an opportunity to leave every 12 months also. So I just think we're very resilient. We see coaches get sacked every 5 minutes. We know that the show goes on and you just got to keep putting your best foot forward personally. So it's just a different environment now, the professional one.
0: How tough, and I guess how much sympathy do you have, Blake, for Benji and all of this? Because it's obviously not just Adam Dewey. Like, it goes back to some Luai stuff. There's the Galvin thing from a couple of seasons ago. It just seems like Benji, I'm not going to say poison chalice, but he just seems to have it tougher than everyone else for some reason.
2: Yeah, they've had a very interesting little period, haven't they? Like, they, you know, the word was they were trying to get Israel Folau. They've been sniffing around Manasi Finu, you know, now this stuff. Like, I think it's really important that people around Benji start making decisions and stop putting Benji in these compromising positions. He's a young coach. I haven't lost any faith in what kind of coach I think he can be. I think he's someone strong enough in his beliefs, but he's also shown us in recent times that he can mold and bend to what players need as well. My suspicion is Benji would have been a prima donna player himself. There would have been moments when Benji didn't get his way that he spat the dummy. So I reckon he's pretty well equipped for dealing with players like and situations like these. And you hear him talk regularly about his role as a father. I think he's softened and he shows a lot of empathy, and I think he handles these situations quite well. But we have to find a way for him to stop finding himself in these situations, because

0: strapping tape. I've given Jello a team from the NRL on his head. He has given me a team from the NRL on my head. And we've got to ask five questions to try and work out who our team is. The kind of caveat to this, though, Jello, is we can't just ask questions like, are they based in Sydney? You know, it's not like that. It's we're trying to put a bit of a spin on it, aren't we?
1: That's the one. So I'll go first.
0: Okay, you go first then.
1: Try and whittle this down.
0: So you're trying to guess what's on your head, obviously, yeah.
1: Yeah, so I'll figure out my team. If my team was an army platoon, would they win the war?
0: And are we talking about the players or the team
1: players.
0: As a...
1: If that players was a, were a platoon, are they,
0: I reckon
1: are they getting mowed down?
0: Nah, I reckon they'd do okay.
1: Yeah?
0: I reckon a couple of them would do really well.
1: Well, it's a team.
0: I know, but like, you know, a couple of them will really do well and then the others will support. Well, some are going to die, obviously. You know?
1: Okay.
0: It's, you know, it's war we're talking about here, Jello. Okay, here's my one. I'm actually going to start a little bit more generic and then I'll get funnier after
1: okay,
0: that.
1: Okay, come on then.
0: So question number one, would my team benefit in a big way from a new stadium?
1: No.
0: Okay.
1: No, I don't think so.
0: Interesting. They don't need one. Okay.
1: Would my team travel enough to have premium, like platinum cards for the Koru Lounge?
0: yeah, I think so. I mean, wouldn't all teams

0: just as a team, if they lost their best player, no.
1: Mm.
0: But
1: no, anyway.
0: Potentially no, anyway.
1: Yeah, okay.
0: Question number three. Would my fans be more likely to own a jet ski or a lawnmower?
1: Lawnmower.
0: Okay.
1: Mm.
0: But they wear the suits to the wedding.
1: Yeah.
0: Oh, that's the... No, yeah, it's the fans.
1: It whittles it down a bit, eh?
0: It does a little bit, I think.
1: Would my team be familiar with how the playoff system works?
0: Yes, they would be.
1: Yeah?
0: They would be familiar.
1: Okay.
0: Yes. Yeah, it's not foreign to them.
1: It's not foreign.
0: Question number four. If my team was a teacher, would students respect them or bully them? And obviously this is relevant because that's what I do at the moment. So I want to know if the students would respect me or bully me.
1: You get bullied.
0: I'd get bullied by the students.
1: Yeah.
0: Damn. Okay, this is hard. What's your...
1: If my team was Lord of the Flies, would they unite on the island? Or would they make separate groups and someone gets eaten?
0: I think they'd unite.
1: Okay.
0: I think they'd unite. I think they'd be pretty close as a unit.
1: I think I know who it is.
0: Okay. My question number five, then we'll guess. My question number five, if my team was a car, would it pass its WAF?
1: No.
0: Wouldn't pass the WAF.
1: I think it would have a dodgy WAF.
0: A dodgy WAF. Okay. I am struggling.
1: I think I've got, I'm going to go one more question, bonus question.
0: Yeah, bonus question.
1: If my coach got sacked, would that help or hinder us?
0: I think it would hinder you. I think it would hinder you at this stage.
1: Okay.
0: I think it would hinder you.
1: Oh, man.
0: What I think we should do is we should give our preliminary guesses and then we should say which region of the ladder they're on now, and then that will help to weed it down. So do you want to give your guess first?
1: I'll go first.
0: Mm-hmm.
1: I think...
0: What are you tossing up between?
1: I know I'm not a top flight club.
0: Okay.
1: I think you've made that quite clear. I think we're good, though. We've got some good players. I think I'm the Titans.
0: Okay. That's your first guess.
1: Okay, not the right guess.
0: Well, no, it's not the right. It's not right. No,
1: who do you think you are?
0: I think.
1: Who do you think you are?
0: I wouldn't benefit from a new stadium. So it's got. I mean, teams like, I guess the Titans have a decent stadium. The Broncos don't need a new stadium. The Eels don't need a new stadium. The Tigers, maybe the Dragons. You said they'd wear a suit to the wedding. It makes me think they're like quite prim and proper. Maybe that could be the Bronx. But they own a lawnmower, so they're a bit kind of down in the weeds. Maybe that's the Ray Bulldogs. I am leading Bulldogs. They'd bully them, though. The students would bully them. I think the students would bully the Eels. And they wouldn't pass their WAF. I'm going to go the Eels.
1: Oh, yeah.
0: Is it the Eels?
1: Got him.
0: Yes.
1: I think I'm the Broncos.
0: No, you're not.
1: Oh.
0: But do you want me to tell you where you are on the ladder?
1: Yeah, go on.
0: You're a top eight side.
1: I'm a top eight side.
0: Currently.
1: Okay.
0: Have a think about some of those answers.
1: I'm the Cowboys.
0: You're the Cowboys.
1: I'm the Cowboys.
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5: Daniel McCarty with you. No Ricardo Ball, which will probably please our next guest enough, Auckland bias. Let's talk the Wellington Phoenix with their head coach, Chris Greenacre. Busy time for A-League manager as he prepares for a new season. Greeny, great to have you on the show. I trust you are well.
6: Great to be here. No, thank you. I'm very well, thank you. In the depths of pre-season and trying to strengthen the squad and recruitment and all that kind of stuff. And on the back of an amazing World Cup. So, yeah, a good time to be alive at the moment.
5: Were you watching the World Cup as a fan or was always thinking it through a lens of a football manager, trying to pick up trends and tactics and X's and O's?
6: I think pretty much all of it. Again, I think like every person that was originally from the UK it's coming home, as we say at every World Cup, and we failed yet again. So the fan perspective was definitely there, but I think so much really, really good football was played, and I think the whole thing from start to finish was outstanding, and I really, really enjoyed it. And I know it allowed us, particularly in the off season, for even our staff within the club, for people to connect. So it was a success on a lot of fronts, and certainly enjoyed it. And I'm missing waking up in the morning and having a game on TV.
5: A lot of the reaction post England's elimination has been reduced to it's all the manager's fault. You have some sympathy for him? You can have a plan, but the players have got to see it out. Surely blame's got to go everywhere.
6: Pretty much. I think, you know, at the end of the day, I think we dropped deeper and deeper, and Argentina, showed their quality. I think for long periods of that game, I think a lot of dark arts came out, and I think where we haven't reacted very well in the past, we sort of matched them, and I think we were well in control for long periods, and then you could just feel the momentum shift, and I think by the end of it, obviously, you don't know what's going on behind closed doors, but, you know, with, I think, seven, centre-backs or defenders on the pitch, the hard part is then when you do concede, what is your game plan? So it's about trying to have the fine balance of, look, yeah, we want to still not concede goals, but also we need to take opportunities if we create them, and not so sure we quite got that right. But I don't think it's certainly not all the coach's fault.
5: Well, let's talk about where your club is at. Well, one thing you expected to have was Tim Payne. Heck of a story in the Football World Cup. You guys land a sizable transfer fee. I'm guessing that was never in your thinking, right? With all due respect to Tim, where he's at in his career, and he only had 1 year left. With

0: everything, but that was certainly something that was new to all of us. And I think probably going forward, it's maybe from an A-League perspective of maybe A-League contractual arrangements for all the players, that it's maybe something that's got to be protected in the future, and because it's shown how quickly it can happen. I think probably there's probably only 1 or 2% of people in the world, you know, the sort of the top players who are multi-million dollar players, who kind of are in that bracket, that actually these kind of financial numbers, you know, account towards us mere mortals. You know, we're not in that sort of bracket, and it just shows you the power of the social media scale and obviously everything that came with it. And you know, it's something you don't know the value of it. You don't know what it's worth. You don't know the time frames of how long it's going to last. There's a whole multitude of questions to be asked that we merely just don't know. And as I say, there's only a small percentage who probably can understand that. And yeah, there was a lot of learning for all of us. So, but again, for me personally, disappointed that Tim's had to go. We plan to have him here, but you know, wish him every success in his move overseas, and hopefully him and his family can you know, make the most of it. And you know, he does really well there, which ultimately that's what matters.
1: Yeah, and you know this, you don't always get what you want as a manager, right? Players make other decisions. Sarpreet Singh's a good example here. You tabled an offer. He wants to go back to Europe, as is his prerogative. Alex Ruford, though, also, I understand, had quite a sizable, like substantially larger deal to leave the club, but he's back for what will be a 14th season for number 14. How delighted were you personally when he agreed to come back?
0: I think, you know, having Alex back, and the thing for me with Alex is, you know, forget about the footballer and the person and all that kind of stuff. He's been at the club for such a long time. He understands the club. He knows what the club has been. He knows what it means to the fans. He knows what it means to the people of Wellington. And that's something that we're trying to seriously build, and it's something that I've wanted to build for a long time. As I say, I feel like, you know, I'm a Wellingtonian here. I think almost I've lived in Wellington and New Zealand, you know, pretty much as long as I lived in my family home. So it's certainly home to me. And Alex and I both been here for such a long time, understand that. And that was really, really important. Then there's the player issue of, you know, he's our captain, he's our leader. The players look up to him. You know, he drives the dressing room on and off the pitch. I can't control everything. My staff can't control everything. And, you know, the playing group certainly have to lead, you know, internally as well. And Alex is a massive driver in that. And so we're putting a lot of work in behind the scenes to how can we build that connection, both not just in the dressing room, but as a club, with our backroom staff and everything that goes into it, our volunteers and obviously our fan base are the most important in all of it. And Alex gets that. And as soon as, you know, he decided that he wanted to be here, it was like having a new signing for me. And he's come back, he's refreshed, and he's raring to go, and he wants to lead us going forward.
1: No Luke Brooksmith next season. Another transfer fee brought in as he moves off to Portsmouth. Again, it sounds like you try quite hard to convince him to extend and stay.
0: Yes, I did. You know, I'm not going to hide behind that. You know, Luke is one of the best prospects, you know, arguably that the country's probably ever produced, even though it's early days, and that's probably a big statement. But obviously Portsmouth see the value in that. Again, we tried to get him to stay. I felt at the end of last season, I wasn't able to start him enough because he hadn't played enough football. So I had to sort of manage his loading of where he needed to be. But then I refer back to what was a disastrous day for us against MacArthur. Luke Brooksmith's performance in the second half when he came on showed everybody what he's capable of, and that really sort of whet our appetite of wanting to build a team around him. We tried to keep him in the off-season, but you know, he's decided that he wants to pursue his options overseas, which again shows the production line that we've kind of got, and we, you know, we are on the right track. We are we're the best pathway for young players, you know, in this country, and we continue to have this conveyor belt of players. And we certainly wish him well. We know we have a good product here throughout our academy.

0: and all the support network that goes around that. And again, that's the next one off the cab off the rank, as you say. But no, I was really sort of disappointed that we didn't keep him. But again, sometimes, as you said before, and your comment before about being out of your control as a head coach, and that's another one we've dealt with. And again, it's up to us now to uncover the next Luke Brooksmith.
1: Yeah, and you hope he goes well, because I assume there's a sell-on clause here, a bit like Finn Sermon, which I'm sure you're eagerly waiting where he lands.
0: Yeah, there's a lot of that going forward, and obviously, you know, we've put a lot of work into a lot of these young players, and you know the financial implications down the line, and you know we back these players to make the next level, and as you say, Finn Sermon is the perfect example. I think it's probably only a matter of time before he gets a well deserved move, you know, to somewhere different. So. Yeah, it's, you know, the financial securities, you know, a sort of future-proof in the club and the academy, which is what it's about.
1: So, Greeny, that's a look at what's happened and where you are at today. We also need to mention you brought in James McGarry. Henry Gray will be your number one goalkeeper as he comes home in some ways on loan from Ipswich, if I'm not mistaken. But your priority as far as recruitment, where is it on the field? Where in the world? What can you tell Phoenix fans who are desperate for fortunes to turn around based on the last couple of seasons?
0: Yeah, I think first and foremost, getting James and Henry here. Again, sort of referring back to the Alex Roofer situation of people that understand the club, understand the connection with the fans, understand the connection with the community, have come through our academy and the type of club that we're wanting to help, you know, give young players an opportunity in the A-League and giving them opportunities to pursue options overseas, both fit that bill. I think in Henry's case, we've got, you know,

0: league experience, which is great. It would have been easy enough just to bring in a 35-year-old and, you know, have someone sort of who's here to sort of make the numbers up. We've got three goalkeepers who are all really, really fighting, you know, to get that number one jersey. And obviously Paul Gothard's a big part of developing young goalkeepers.
1: Tune in for live commentary of the Sharks against the Rabbitohs. Kick off 4 p.m. today. 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
11: 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So say bon appetit to a tasty winter treat and every

0: the best guests, and everything you need to know. 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
1: Ray, thank you for giving us your time. I want to jump straight into it. Can you talk to us a little bit about your pre-season? Because from what I hear, you put in a lot of work.
2: Yeah, it was a pretty crazy pre-season. One of the toughest pre-seasons I've had in a very long time. Yeah, S&C, he came across from Rugby Sevens, so I think he brought a lot of that mentality with him, which has been awesome. Obviously, it was really tough, but it just shows some of the games that we've been playing and some of the defence that we've had to do, probably from too many errors, how fit we actually are. So, yeah, that's a credit to him.
1: And it looks like, you're back playing your absolute best footy. Has that just really been the change going away from the Dragons into a new squad, new coach, and just giving you that little bit of, you know, love again, I suppose, for the game?
2: Yeah, definitely. Obviously, not the way I wanted to finish last year at the Dragons, but everything happens for a reason. But, yeah, just really enjoying my time here at the Tigers. They got a great people around them, not just the girls, but some really great staff members and even higher up, like the board. You know, they come into our sessions and speak to us as well. So there's lots of people there that really care, and I think that's really important. But, yeah, just really enjoying my time there, and, yeah, it definitely helps, you know, bringing that love back.
1: And there's a lot of younger players as well. Do you feel a little bit of a responsibility to kind of guide them through as well?
2: Yeah, I guess maybe not necessarily a responsibility, but, yeah, it's. I think I do help probably taking that pressure off a little bit. Yeah, the girls really do look up to me in that sense of that leadership role. So, yeah, I'm really grateful to Sandy for, you know, giving me that position in the team, and hopefully, you know, we can get a couple more wins under our belt and, yeah, get back to that winning form.
1: Yeah, you've come up against two of the top teams, unfortunately, in the last couple of weeks. Those have been some hard games, Ray. How do you kind of put that behind you and look forward to this week?
2: Yeah, they have been. Yeah, they're great teams. You know, the Roosters and the Broncos, probably two of the best. Most people probably say they'll be in the grand final. So, yeah, having them back-to-back has been really tough. But I think it's just helped us build resilience, and, you know, hard times don't last. And hopefully, this week we've been training really hard, and we're looking forward to the Sharks in Magic Round. And hopefully, yeah, we can get back to winning form and, yeah, have some more smiles on our face. But, yeah, those last two games have definitely helped us build some resilience and showed us where we need to be better on the park and things that we can work on. And also, you know, there's plenty of good things to take out of those two games as well.
1: Yeah, and you've had some individual brilliant moments setting up some tries, particularly your kicking game. Is that something you really practice? Are they set plays or just something you identify in that moment in the game?
2: Yes, definitely something that I've practiced a lot. Like, I've always worked on my kicking. Probably not necessarily a set play. Sometimes, yes, but, yeah, sometimes you just see it and you kick it, and hopefully the girls get up and contest, and you've been lucky enough to get some tries like that.
3: And I'm interested to know, you've played for the Dragons, the Broncos, the Roosters, and now the Tigers. What's been the biggest difference you've found coming to the Tigers?
2: Yeah, there's been a big clean out at the club, like different coach, whole new staff. You know, half of the girls are different as well. So I think, you know, that's a big thing as well. So, yeah, Sandy's put some really good things in place for us. We have some values that we've been making sure that we've been ticking off each week, and I think it's really been showing. Obviously, it's been tough in those last two games, but, yeah, I think, like, if we can get back to remembering why we're doing it and training hard and getting rid of those little errors, yeah, I think we can get back to getting back to it.
1: And you mentioned Magic Round. Firstly, what's your thoughts on it in Wagga Wagga this year?
2: It's a little bit far, but I'm sure it will be great for the community down there. I know heaps of the girls are looking forward to getting out there and playing. It'll be nice to have all the teams down there, and hopefully we can get a big crowd to support the girls.
1: Absolutely, and hopefully kick it off against the Sharks there with a win too. And I'm sure there'll be a lot of fanfare as well. Ray, do you look forward to that as a team too, just to give back to the community a little bit as well?
2: Yeah, definitely. It's awesome to have the fans out there. I mean, especially on the weekend against the Roosters, we had so many fans come down, and it was really unfortunate that we couldn't get the win for them. But, you know, they were really loud and really supportive, and they backed us the whole way, no matter the score. So, yeah, we just really appreciate those people that come out and support us and get behind us, yeah, because it doesn't go unnoticed.
1: Has there been something as a team that you've identified that you want to kind of shut down with the Sharks?

0: that World Cup team at the end of the year. That's a big thing for me, and I probably haven't done the black jersey justice in the last couple of years, I believe. So I want to get back to play my best footy and be staying fit and making sure that I'm playing consistently, and hopefully can get in that jersey at the end of the year and help us win a World Cup. That would be awesome. Something that I haven't done yet. So yeah, it's a big goal for me.
1: And speaking of the Kiwi Ferns, is there a switch that flips when you face your Kiwi Ferns teammates while you're playing for the Tigers? Is there something in your brain saying we're not friends, and then the final whistle blows and then, okay, hey sis?
0: Yeah, 100%. Obviously, it's a tough one to go out there and, you know, see some of any of those girls in other teams. But yeah, when we're out there, we're playing for the jersey that we're in at the time, and everyone is exactly the same. I mean, I love those girls, but when we're playing against each other, we're enemies at that time. And once the whistle blows, you know, we'll catch up after the game and reminisce about all the, you know, things that we've done previously. But yeah, when we're on that field, we're locked in.
2: I actually wanted to ask you about that, Ray. Obviously, you are from Māori heritage, but you were born and raised in Australia. Was it an easy decision for you to say, I'll play for the Kiwi Ferns? Because I know you have played for the Sevens in Australia before.
0: Yeah, it was an easy decision for me. It's something that I wanted to do for my parents. They've been a massive support unit for me my whole life, whether it's soccer, Taj, rugby sevens, then onto league. Like, they've been there the whole way, the whole journey. And it's something that I wanted to pay back to them and do something for them. And yeah, once I got that opportunity, I never looked back. And I know how proud my parents are to see me run out in the black jersey. And it's been nice for me too to be able to connect a little bit more with, you know, my heritage and culture and stuff, being born obviously in Australia. So I really enjoy it as well.
2: We certainly love having you in the Kiwis jersey as well. Before we do let you go, I want to ask you about something that you enjoy doing outside of the footy field that people might not know. We like to get to know the players a little bit.
0: Yeah, I actually really enjoy playing squash. Okay. Yeah, I played quite a bit before we started playing, but I actually hurt my elbow, and our physio said that, yeah, it's tennis elbow, so I better stop playing that while we're in season. So unfortunately, I haven't been able to play too much while we're in season, but it's definitely something that I really enjoy outside of footy, and yeah, just hanging out with my mates and, yeah, getting some reps in.
2: I suppose that probably keeps you mentally sharp too, because, boy, that ball moves pretty fast.
0: Yeah, it does actually, but yeah, you think it's quite hard, but it's actually really enjoyable. And I think the more that you do it, the better that you get at it.
2: Absolutely. And just quickly back to your Tigers team. What's it like to have players like Kizzy Apps in front of you, and obviously Saratoga Turkey too? Does that give you, you know, that bit more confidence that your forward pack are leading the way and giving you that space to do what you do best?
0: Yeah, they're great to have in the team. Kezia's huge for me. She probably makes more tackles than anyone in the team when they always running at me. So yeah, she's huge for me. And obviously having Salah out there, she's just such a big go forward for us. She's one of the strongest runners that I've seen, you know, so I love having her out there. You know, when you give her the ball, she's going 100%, and you don't have to worry about that. You just look for an offload. Yeah, make sure you're supporting us.
2: And Ray, you're already getting points for the Dally M. Is that a goal for you this year to snare another one?
0: Oh, that would be amazing, honestly, but definitely not a focus of mine. I'm worried about, you know, the Tigers and how we're moving through the season, and, you know, those points are just a bonus.
2: What's your belief of how far the team can get this year?
0: I definitely believe that we can get top four, 100%. I know, obviously, those last two games, people are probably going to be thinking, oh, you know, the same Tigers, but we're not. There's a whole new mentality, like, the Broncos and the Roosters are great sides, but we're also a good side, and we probably haven't played our best footy those last few games. And, yeah, I think hopefully this weekend we'll show people that, you know, we are a team to be reckoned with.
2: I have to say, look, there was a lot of us, even ourselves, that thought you guys might be down there again, but you certainly proved us wrong, particularly in those first few games, and we hope you go out there and smash the Sharks this week in Magic Round and keep on firing.
0: Oh, thank you very much.
3: And then there's the big game that we have to talk about, the Warriors playing the Titans. It's third versus fourth, right? This is going to be my game of the round for sure, and it's not just because they're playing the Warriors. Firstly, the changes with the Warriors. Mele Ovesihufanga, first time in the jersey this season, is amazing. I love to see her there back in the lineup. Jasmine Hurawai, though, is a big out, had the head knock, and she's been such a momentum changer.
4: She's got to be the signing of the season so far. Just the impact and the vision out of acting half has been incredible. I thought her passing for the most part, super

crisp and gives you that extra half a second, which you might not find in the NRLW. It's like when Aaron Smith was playing for the All Blacks. There's just that extra little bit of quick service, which gives your halves a little bit extra time to survey and see where the space is. So it is a big out. Patricia Moliepo stepping into the nine role is not a big downgrade in class, if one at all, let's say. No. I really rate Patricia, and I think she's an excellent player.

0: Nation Breakfast.
1: I spent my life going to Auckland NPC games, and it used to be a place of passion. 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I don't live in Auckland anymore.
2: No, you don't.
1: So that's one of the main reasons. I'm not having a crack at the Auckland NPC team. I'm not having a crack at those who do support the team. 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